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15: I stopped on the wharf at La Guayra, and I looked up the gangplank toward the liner Chancay, standing there quietly at her moorings. The day was warm under a bright Venezuelan sun, and the harbor beyond the ship lay drowsy and silent. But all at once, in the midst of those peaceful surroundings, a cold chill gripped me, and I shivered with sudden dread. Dread of the thing I was about to do. But too much had happened to turn back now. I'd gone too far to stop. I set the box down on the edge of the wharf, placed it carefully so as to be in plain sight and within gunshot of the captain's bridge. Then I turned and started up the gangplank. I knew what I was going to do, but I couldn't forget that a certain pair of beady eyes were watching every move I made. Eyes that never blinked and never closed, just watched and waited. And I... Oh!
16: Excuse me, sir. I didn't... Well, it's Mr. Warner.
15: Well, hello, Mother Willis. And how's the best-looking stewardess on the Seven Seas?
16: Why, I'm fine, Mr. Warner. It's nice seeing you again.
15: Wait a minute. That's a fine greeting after 2 months.
16: Well, I have a great deal to do aboard.
15: I don't believe a word of it. Sailing day's tomorrow. You're simply avoiding me, that's all.
16: Oh, no, really, I'm not.
15: And on the trip down from New York, you said I was your favorite passenger, remember?
16: And so you were. Now, if you'll excuse
15: me. Oh, here, wait a minute. What are you carrying there? An apron?
16: Oh, nothing, just supplies.
15: Supplies? Let's have a look.
16: No, please.
15: Well, come on. Hey, it's a cat.
16: It's Clara, Mr. Warner. Mr. Bowman said I had to leave her ashore. I just couldn't.
15: And who's Mr.

0: You won't tell anyone.
1: Not a soul. As a matter of fact, if things don't work out right, we may both end up smuggling.
2: I was most happy to have you aboard on the trip down 2 months ago, Christopher, and I'm very glad you're coming along with us on the run back to New York.
1: Well, thanks, Captain Wood. There is one thing, though. I'm having a little trouble with the customs men here, and I wondered if you could...
2: I can't do it, Christopher. I just cabled your father this morning, told him I'd have done it for you if I possibly could, and he sent a request from New York, you know.
1: Yes, I thought he would. I wired him from upriver last week.
2: I hated to refuse, but it's absolutely out of the question.
1: Captain Wood, I'm afraid I don't follow you.
2: Responsibility to the passengers, son. We'll have women and children aboard, and on a liner, the safety of the passengers comes ahead of anything else.
1: Yes, but with proper precautions...
2: Something might happen. I don't know what, but something might.
1: You've carried worse things.
2: There isn't anything worse. And any skipper afloat will bear me out. No, Christopher, I simply can't take the chance, and that's final.
1: Final. It was not final if I could do anything about it. I hadn't come down here to spend 2 months in that stinking backcountry and then be stopped on the edge of the wharf. 2 months of it. Heat, rain, insects, malaria. I'd gone clear in past the headwaters of the Orinoco. Why, I traveled through country where every step along the jungle trail might be the last one. Sanchez!
3: Si, Senor Warner.
1: You better start looking for a place to camp. Be dark in a little while.
3: Si, Senor. Very soon we turn to river. Camp on the rocks by water. This very bad country.
1: For all the luck we've had so far, it might as well be Central Park.
3: Central Park, no comprendo.
1: Never mind. Sanchez, what's the matter? What's wrong? Hey, Sanchez, what is it?
3: There. In the path. See? Bushmaster.
1: Bushmaster. The deadliest snake in the world. Bushmaster. His Latin name was Lachesis mutus. Mute fate. It lay there in the center of the path. A 10-foot length of silent death. Coiled loosely in an undulant loop, ready to strike violently at the least movement. Here was the one snake that would go after any animal that walked, or any man. It lay there and watched us, not moving, not afraid, ready for anything. The splotch of its color stood out like some horribly gaudy floor mat lying there on the brown background of the jungle, just waiting for someone to step on it. Here was what I'd come 2,000 miles for. A bushmaster.
4: Good morning, Captain Wood. The man at the hotel said you wanted to see me.
2: That's right, Christopher. Sit down.
4: Thank you.
2: Seems you weren't willing to let matters stand the way we left them yesterday.
4: Oh. Well, look, Captain, I'm sorry to go over your head, but I just had to. The museum sent me all the way down here for it. I'm not going to be stopped by red tape. Why, this will be the only live bushmaster ever brought to the United States.
2: If I had my way... Well, orders are orders. I got a cable from the head office this morning. All right, suppose we talk about precautions.
4: I'll handle it any way you say.
2: It's got to have a stronger box. That crate's too flimsy.
4: Well, it's stronger than it looks, and that wire screen on top would hold the Wildcat. But anyway, I bought a heavy sea chest this morning, and we'll put the crate inside of that, hmm?
2: Well, that sounds all right. You got a lock on it?
4: Heavy padlock. It's fixed so the lid can be propped open a crack without unlocking it. Snake's got to have some air.
2: But in dirty weather, that lid stays shut. I'll take no chances.
4: All right, Captain.
2: Well, keep the thing in my cabin. Can't have it in the baggage room. And nobody on board's to know about it.
4: Whatever you say, Captain, but we won't have any trouble. After all, it's only a snake. It doesn't have any magical powers.
2: I saw a bushmaster in the zoo at Caracas once. Had it in a glass cage with double walls. It had never moved, just lay there, look at you, as long as you were in sight. Gave a man the creeps.
4: I didn't know they had a bushmaster at the Caracas Zoo.
2: They don't now. They found the glass broken one morning and the snake gone. The night watchman was dead. They never found out what happened.
4: Oh. Well, the watchman must have broken the glass by accident somewhere.
2: The way they figured it, the glass was broken from the inside. We sail in 4 hours.
4: Well, she's running quite a swell out there, Mr. Bowman, eh?
0: Yeah, it's a little

0: That'll be all right, Mr. Warner. Guess a storm passed through to the west of us yesterday when the glass dropped. Great Jehoshaphat, we're going to take it on the port bow. Hang on!
1: It was a freak if I ever saw one. Why, there's not another wave that size in sight.
0: Well, you see them like that sometimes, even in a calm sea. I got to get below, Mr. Warner. That water probably did some damage on the officer's deck.
1: Yes, I suppose it... What did you say?
0: The wheelhouse companionway was open on the port side. Bridge cabins must have taken a pretty bad smashing. They're right below the... Is something wrong, Mr. Warner?
1: No. No, nothing at all, Mr. Bowman. At least, I hope not. Of course, I knew it was only one chance in 1,000. But the chances of that freak wave were 1 in 1,000, too. I stumbled down the companionway and along the passage to the captain's cabin.
2: Oh, Mr. Warner.
1: Well, Mother Woolley's.
2: Why, isn't this cabin a mess? I'm trying to get some of these things out to dry.
1: Yeah. Well, look, I just wanted to check. Where's that box that was under the captain's bunk?
2: Oh, that. I just threw it out on deck.
1: You what?
2: Well, the desk over there slid into it. It was all smashed.
1: But the small box inside of it, what happened to it?
2: Oh, they were both splintered, Mr. Warner. Broke wide open.
1: Oh, no.
2: Well, Mr. Warner, you're white as a sheet.
1: Mother Willis, will you go find Captain Wood and tell him to come down here immediately?
2: Well, I've got a great deal to
1: Please,
2: do.
1: Please, go get him at once.
2: Very well. I suppose I can finish up here later.
1: I pulled open the top drawer of the bureau beside me, and I took out the captain's flashlight. I worked around the room, throwing the light into the dark corners, back of the desk, under the bunk. And wherever I turned, I could feel those cold, unblinking eyes at my back, just watching and waiting. I pushed open the closet door, threw the light inside. Carefully, I poked at the boxes and junk on the floor. But the snake was not in the closet. Inch by inch, I covered the entire cabin. And only then, a horrible realization began to dawn on me. Oh, Captain Wood.
3: Mother Willis just told me. Well, Christopher, so it's happened.
1: Yes, that's right. It's happened.
3: Well, we better start searching the cabin here.
1: Captain Wood, I just finished searching it.
3: Women and kids, and that thing loose on board. 1,000 places for it to hide. God help us, Christopher.
4: There's no use starting to blame anybody now, gentlemen. I didn't call you in here to pass judgment. The thing's done, and that's that.
5: All right there, Captain.
4: What we have got to do is make up our minds how we're going to handle it.
0: It'd be easier if we didn't have to tell the passengers and crew. I've seen panics aboard liners before.
4: Yes, I agree with you, Mr. Bowman, but I don't quite see how we can avoid it.
5: Well, they got a right to know. As long as that snake's loose, everybody on board's in the same danger, and they all ought to know about it.
1: Captain Wood, now that thing is 12 feet long. It can't simply crawl into a crack. Why don't we make a quick search of the whole ship before we spread any alarm?
4: Yes, I've thought of that, Christopher.
0: Well, as far as I can see, the only place it couldn't be is in the boilers or on the top of the galley stove.
5: It might have crawled overboard.
4: Oh, we can't count on that. We've got to assume it's on the ship somewhere.
5: Yeah, and that could be anywhere. In a coil of rope or in a pile of clothes.
0: Yes, or under some woman's berth or a baby's crib.
4: All right. I think the best idea is to follow Mr. Warner's suggestion. Make a quick search first. You agree to that?
6: Yes, I agree.
4: And then if we don't find it, we'll have to warn the passengers.
1: We've got to find it. But not one of us could find that deadly shape. Coiled in some dark corner or outstretched along a window seat. Not one of us caught a glimpse of that horrid head with its beady black watchful eyes. That thing lay waiting out there somewhere along the decks, shaded in the gathering dusk. But where? We didn't know. The slow nightmare that followed grew worse by the hour. The second night passed and morning came around. A gray and rainy day that dragged past. And then night came down again. Third night of the terror. Again, every light burned and the whole ship seethed in the throes of incipient revolt. Faced by a horror they'd never met on a sea before, crew and officers alike were on the verge of panic. Passengers sat huddled in a trance-like stupor. ready to scream at the slightest unknown sound. At 7 bells, I made my way forward to the chart room and found Captain Wood bent over a desk.
3: Oh, hello, Christopher. Come on in, sit down.
1: Captain, it's got to be somewhere. It's got to be.
3: I don't know. You could search this ship for 6 months and never cover all the places aboard. We can only hold out for 2 more days, we'll be in.
1: What does your home office say?
3: Here's the latest wireless from them. Keep quiet and keep coming. What else can we do? Want a cigarette?
1: Yeah, thanks.
3: How's it below?
1: Oh, it's pretty bad. Anything could happen.
3: Yeah. That's why I took the guns away from the men. One pistol shot, we'd have a riot on our
1: hands. Whole thing's my fault, Captain Wood. That's what I can't forget.
3: Well, take it easy, lad.
1: If there was only some way I could pay for it myself
3: no, alone. No, I know how you feel, but it's no more your fault than mine or the man who asked you to bring that snake back alive. Nobody planned this. Well, I'll go to the galley, get yourself some coffee, then you better try to get a little sleep.
1: The light was on in the steward's galley, and the coffee pot was standing on the stove. It was still warm, so I didn't even bother to heat it. I poured out a cup, carried it over, and set it on the porcelain tabletop in the center of the room. I started to light a cigarette. The door of the pan cupboard beneath the sink was standing slightly ajar, and I happened to glance toward it. I dropped a cigarette and moved slowly backward. I'd found the Bushmaster. As I moved, the snake slid out of the cupboard in a single sinuous slide and drew back into a loose coil on the galley floor, never taking his eyes off me. I moved slowly back, waiting any moment for that deadly, slithering strike. 10 million years of evolution to produce this moment. Homo sapiens versus Lachesis mutus. A man against mute fate. And all the odds were on fate. I knew then I was going to die. I could feel the sweat run down between the wall and the palms of my hands pressing against it. My skin crawled and twitched, and the pit of my stomach was as cold as ice. There was no sound but the rush of blood in my ears. The snake shifted again, drawing into a tighter coil, always tighter. Why the devil didn't he get it over with? Then, for an instant, his head veered away. Something moved over by the stove. I didn't dare turn to look at it. Slowly, it moved into my line of vision. It was a cat. That scrawny cat that Mother Willis had sneaked aboard in La Guayra. Its back was arched, and every hair stood on end. It moved stiff-legged now, walking in a half-circle around the snake. The Bushmaster moved slowly and kept watching the cat. He tightened. He was going to strike at any second. He struck and missed. The cat was barely out of reach. Now, she was walking back and forth again. Oh, she was asking to die. Missed again. By a fraction of an inch. He was striking now without even going to a full coil. Missed. Again and again, always missing by the tiniest margin. Each time, the cat's ant barely out of reach, and each time, she counted with one precise spat of a dainty paw, bracing her skinny frame on 3 stiff legs. And then suddenly, I realized what she was doing. The Bushmaster was tiring, and one strike was just an instant slow. But in that split second, sharp claws raked across the evil head and ripped out both the lidless eyes. The cat had deliberately blinded that snake. He didn't bother to coil now, but slid after her in a fury, striking wildly, but always missing. And every strike was a little slower than the last one, until finally... As the snake's neck stretched out at the end of a strike, the cat made one leap and sank her razor-sharp teeth just back of the ugly head. Sank them until they crunched bone. With tooth and claw, she clung as the monstrous snake flailed and lashed on the floor, striving to get those hideous coils around her, trying to break her hold, to shake off that slow and certain paralyzing death that gradually crept over him. And at last, stilled his struggles forever. Oh, I took a deep breath. The first in minutes. The cat lay on her side on the floor, panting, resting from the fight just over. Oh, she had a right to rest. That brave, beautiful alley cat had just saved my life, and maybe others as well. But as I turned toward the stove, I suddenly became very humble, and I knew all at once what a small thing a human being really is. I and others aboard were still alive only by the merest accident. You see, there were three reasons why that cat had fought and killed the world's deadliest snake. And those three reasons came tottering out from under the stove on shaky little legs. Three kittens with their eyes bright with wonder and their tails stiff as pokers. And up on the decks, hundreds of passengers were waiting for the news that terror was ended. Well, they could wait a little longer. I pulled open the doors of the cabinet, found a can of milk and a saucer. Then I dropped down on my knees. Suspense.
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Heard in tonight's story were Bernard Grant as Chris and Inga Swenson as Mother Willis. Others included in the cast were Ralph Bell, Bob Dryden, Frank Thomas Jr., and Frank Milano. 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

0: And now, a tale well calculated to keep you in suspense. 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
1: Well, there it is.
2: Oh.
1: Your new home, Mrs. Cooper. Furnished by Louis I. That's when he comes around for the rent.
2: Oh, Tony. Oh, Tony, it's charming.
1: I'll bet you say that to all your new husbands.
2: No, I mean it, Tony. It's so casual. Bohemian.
1: Yes, it could use a cleaning.
2: Oh, silly, I didn't mean that.
1: Not anyway, you'll find it all very compact. Living room, bedroom, kitchen.
2: It's exactly as I imagined it would be. Easel, paints and brushes. Large window. Oh, Tony, I still can't believe it's true. Just think, if I hadn't gone to that exhibit 3 weeks ago, and if it hadn't rained that afternoon, we would never have met.
1: Probably not.
2: 3 weeks? Is it possible I've known you only 3 weeks, darling? Does it seem possible that 3 weeks ago we were total strangers?
1: Well, it's this new atomic age, my dear, jet propulsion. In 3 weeks, you can go around the world twice, make $1 million.
2: That's what I tried to tell the family, but... Oh, you know how families are, especially if they happen to have been born and bred in New England.
1: Julia, they hate me, don't they?
2: Oh.
1: They think you've made a terrible mistake.
2: Of course they don't. Well, they only said we should have waited, that I should have found out more about you, but, oh, Tony, they'll come around.
1: Really? When?
2: In time. I promise, Tony. They're really very nice underneath.
1: Yes, you're in the mood for excavating.
2: That's not fair. They have a point of view as well, Tony.
1: Oh, now, I'm sorry, darling. I didn't mean that. Please believe me. I realize what a shock it must have been when you told them you were marrying a struggling artist without a family tree. They probably think I'm a long-haired anarchist with a bomb in one hand and dagger in the other.
2: Oh.
1: Ready to take advantage of their unspoiled, unsophisticated project.
2: That's not a bit funny.
1: Well, then I'm sorry again. Cigarette?
2: Thanks. Tony, why did you marry me?
1: Well, I told you, Julia, I needed a model who wouldn't charge by the hour.
2: I know I've asked you this question before, but I'd still like to be sure. I'm going to be frank, Tony, with both you and myself. I know you didn't marry me for my accomplishments. I'm just an ordinary girl with a mediocre mind.
1: Oh, now, Julia, please.
2: Well, it's true, Tony. I know, too, that you didn't marry me for my beauty. I'm fully aware of the fact that I'm quite plain. Some have even said homely.
1: Oh, now, Julia, stop that.
2: But you're handsome, suave, you're sure of yourself. We just don't match up. Why did you do it, Tony? Tell me.
1: Well, if you must know, my dear, I married you for your money. That annuity that you told me you had. If anything should ever happen to you, I'd be secure for life.
2: Oh.
1: Now, darling, don't tell me you took that seriously.
2: Of course not, darling. I'd like to see the rest of the apartment.
1: No, that's all there is, remember, except for the view, of course. You can look over the entire city. Come here, I'll show it to you.
2: No, I'm afraid of height, Tony, please.
1: Well, you'll have to get used to it, unless you want to keep the shades drawn all day. Come on, just take a peek. I'll hold on to you.
2: No, Tony, I'm afraid.
1: Don't be silly. That's nothing but a state of mind. Now, Julie, you'll have to get rid of this morbid fear. And the best way to get rid of it is to take the plunge. Come on, Julia. Just one more step. Just one more.
2: Tony! Tony! Oh! Tony!
1: Darling, you must be careful. You tripped over the rug.
2: Yes. It was clumsy of me, wasn't it? I'm ready, Tony.
1: That's good.
2: Tony, I'm leaving.
1: Oh? Well, have a nice time, Julia.
2: You sure you won't change your mind?
1: About what?
2: I'd like you to come with me.
1: No, thanks.
2: But they'll think it's funny, my going up alone.
1: Julia, you know very well they won't think anything of the kind. They don't want to see me any more than I want to see them. Besides, I hate Connecticut weekends, especially with your family.
2: But they're my parents, Tony. I mean, I haven't seen them in over 2 months.
1: Mm.
2: Oh, Tony, what will you do while I'm gone?
1: Well, I don't know. Work, maybe, or sit in the park, or get drunk.
2: Oh.
1: I'll give you a full report, providing you do the same.
2: Tony, I wish you wouldn't carry on like that. I wish you wouldn't make everything so unpleasant.
1: No, I didn't realize that you were so unhappy.
2: What's happened to us, Tony? Ever since that first day, we've been bickering over the most trivial things.
1: I'm glad you consider them trivial.
2: But they are. I don't even remember what most of them were. If you really loved me...
1: You don't believe that either.
2: I don't know what to believe. You are so moody, so unpredictable.
1: Julia, I cannot change myself any more than you can change yourself. That's the way I am. That's the way you'll have to take me.
2: I know, and I want to, except that... There's something that I can't get out of my mind. Something you said that first day... No, never mind. Forget it. We'll talk about it some other time.
1: No, why not now? Why not get it settled and done with?
2: No, I'm late.
1: Julia, you have over an hour. Now, what were you about to tell me?
2: Nothing. Oh, Tony, I must go. I'll have to find a taxi.
1: Julia, you are evading the issue.
2: No, Tony. You're hurting me. Let me go. I'm sorry you did that.

0: Tony, I'm back.
1: Oh, darling. I could hardly wait for the weekend to be over. I counted the days. Then I counted the hours and then the minutes. The house was full of all kinds of people, but I felt so lonely I thought I'd die. Did you miss me, Tony? Was it terrible for you?
2: Yes. Terrible.
1: I'm glad. I'll never leave you again. I couldn't bear it. What did you do while I was away? Did you... Tony, you've been drinking.
2: Now, what if I have? Any objections? Do you disapprove?
1: No, I... Well, I better put my things away and start preparing...
2: Well, just a minute. You haven't told me. What did you do, Julia?
1: Oh, I sat mostly. Talked.
2: Oh, really? About me?
1: Yes.
2: Then what happened? Did they try to make you leave me?
1: Of course.
2: Julia, I want the truth. What did you tell them? That I hadn't sold anything in over a year and that you were supporting me?
1: No.
2: That I drank too much? Found all kinds of excuses for not getting to work?
1: Tony, I didn't. You know I didn't.
2: Who was there beside your parents? Where did you go? Boom.
1: What?
2: I want all the details, Julia. I want a full report.
1: Tony, stop that. You're spoiling everything.
2: Am I? Still being childish, I suppose?
1: No. Now you're being despicable.
2: Oh, that's a very self-righteous, very virtuous attitude. A perfect cover-up for present and future extramarital...
1: Tony, if you say another word, I'll...
2: Oh, it hurts, doesn't it? Julia, dear. The truth always hurts.
1: What?
2: Now, come on, darling. I'm interested. I'd like to know how they make love in Connecticut.
1: What?
2: I'd like to find out if it's more romantic than in a New York studio.
1: Tony, why are you doing this to me?
2: Don't you know why? Or is it that you think I'm a stupid, unseeing cuckold, a long-haired, impractical bohemian who is unaware of anything going on around him?
1: What?
2: Perhaps you believe that you can buy me with your annuity. That I'll only be too happy to look the other way so long as you pay me regularly.
1: You are a louse, Tony. You'd go to any length.
2: Yes, to any length. Even to opening one of your letters.
1: What?
2: Came for you last Friday. Maybe it was Saturday.
1: What?
2: It's from Jim Copeland. Shall I read it to you?
1: No.
2: Well, why not? It's so beautiful, so touching, so full of sense.
1: How dare you open my mail? How dare you?
2: Well, I had a lot of time on my hands. Time and devouring curiosity. Now, it's a perfect combination, I'm sure you'll admit. For 24 hours, it lay on that table, propped against the lamp, flirting with me, imploring me to look inside. And as you see, the results were gratifying.
1: You are a fool. Jim Copeland is an old friend. He's nothing more than a friend. He means nothing to me.
2: Oh, but you mean so much to him, darling. So much that he dropped everything, some very pressing business, just to be able to spend the weekend with you in Connecticut. Isn't that right?
1: Mother told him I was coming up. I had nothing to do with it.
2: Did Mother also tell him to address you as darling, Julia? Did she tell him to write that he's still very fond of you, and if you should ever change your mind, he'll be there waiting?
1: Oh,
2: was it your mother who met him for cocktails last week, or was it you? Well, answer me.
1: Tony, you're twisting everything.
2: Oh, I am twisting.
1: Yes.
2: Well, look at it. Because it's right here in black and white in his own meticulous handwriting.
1: No, Tony, it doesn't mean anything.
2: Doesn't it?
1: No.
2: I want the truth, Julia. I am sick of your evasions.
1: And I am sick of you. I'm sick of everything. I won't put up with it. I won't have you spying on me. I won't. I won't.
2: Julia, where are you going?
1: Leave me alone.
2: Now, Julia, listen to me. Now, I admit that I jumped to conclusions. That's why I've been acting strange. But there's a reason for it. Now, please, believe me. I can't seem to get to work. I've been accepting your money.
1: Oh.
2: I keep thinking about that constantly.
1: But you shouldn't. Tony, I don't mind.
2: I know. You're sweet and you're generous, but I would like to do something for you for a change. I'd like to take you out of here, give you the things you want, buy them with my own money.
1: Tony, about that. It doesn't matter.
2: No, but it does to me. But it'll be different from now on. Please believe me, Julia. I'll get to work. I'll start on your portrait tomorrow.
1: Oh, Toby, if you only would.
2: I promise, Julia, tomorrow without fail. Now, you just sit down and let me get you something. You must be starved. I know I am.
1: I'll fix lunch, Toby.
2: No, no, no. Now, you sit right here and relax.
1: All right, Tony, if you insist, but I... What's wrong with this chair, Tony? One of the springs must... Oh, it's a book.
2: Give that to me, Julia.
1: What is it?
2: Well, it's just something that I've been reading. It's not important. Give it to me.
1: Wait a minute, Tony. This is a book on poison.
2: Yes, yes. I picked it up in a second-hand bookstore to pass the time. Now, Julia, you put it away and relax. Because everything is going to be all right from now on.
1: I must find out. I must call the pharmacy. Prescription number is on the bottle. Oh, why don't they answer? Why don't they... Hello? May I speak to the man in charge of prescriptions, please? Yes, well, I'd like to find out about a prescription you filled for me yesterday. My husband picked it up. Junior Cooper. Oh, the number... Yes, it's 8472. Yeah, Dr. Bierman. Yes, well, I'd like to find out what the ingredients are. It's supposed to be a sedative, but I feel very weak. And I... Oh, well, 6 pills since last night. Yes, would you please? And hurry. Oh, Tony will be back soon. He'll walk in any minute. Oh, I wish he'd hurry. I wish that man would hurry. I can't stand. Hello? Are you sure? No, are you sure? It isn't. It isn't poison. All right. Thank you very much. Yes, I will. Goodbye. He's lying to me. They all are. No, I know what happened. He switched prescriptions. That's it. He went to another pharmacy and substituted one bottle for another. I must find out. But I have to get help. Hello? Will you connect me with operator 32, please? Yes, long distance. Maybe I'll call the police. Maybe. Hello, is this operator 32? Will you please try that number again in New Haven? You were supposed to let me know. Julia Cooper. Hello? Jim. Yes, this is Julia. Oh, Jim, I'm so glad I found you in. Yes, I got it. Though I can't talk to you about it now. I don't know. Jim, please. I'd rather not discuss it. Jim, I must hang up. I hear him. Tony, yes, I will. Maybe next week. Goodbye. Tony? Tony, is that you? Tony? I could have sworn I heard that door. Tony? Tony!
2: What's the matter, Julian?
1: You've been standing there all the time.
2: No. No, I just came in. I thought you were asleep. I didn't want to wake you.
1: Don't lie to me. You've been standing there all the time, listening to me, listening to every word. You've been spying on me, snooping.
2: Oh, now, Julia, please believe me. I told you I just came in.
1: No.
2: Now, please, darling, you'll make yourself sick again. Remember what the doctor said. You mustn't excite yourself.
1: No.
2: Now, please lie back,
1: no.
2: And I'll get you
1: some... Don't come near me. Leave me alone. I hate you. I hate everything about you. Your constant whining about not having any money of your own. Your tirades about being dependent on me. You were any kind of a man, You would stop whining and do something about it, but you're not. You never will be.
2: Oh, Julia.
1: Don't look so hurt, so noble. I hate that about you, too, your hypocrisy. You don't love me. You never did. All you wanted was my money.
2: Oh, Julia, now you must stop that. You're overwrought. You're working yourself into a breakdown.
1: Oh, am I? Didn't you plan it this way? Isn't this what you wanted to happen?
2: Oh, no, of course not. You're nervous. You're upset. Oh. I never should have let you sit for me today. It tired you out. Now, please lie back and try to get some sleep. Please, Julia, you're very tired.
1: Yes. Oh, yes, I am very tired. I'm so weak.
2: That's right, darling. There.
1: Oh.
2: Now, I'll get you a pill. Here you are, Julia. Take this and you'll feel much better.
1: What?
2: You'll go right to sleep.
1: What?
2: Take the pill, darling.
1: No. No!
2: Julia?
1: What?
2: Julia, what are you doing? Why are you packing?
1: I'm leaving. I'm leaving you for good. I won't stay here another minute, and don't you dare try to stop me.
2: Julia, darling, what's gotten into you? What do you expect to accomplish?
1: Nothing. I just never, never want to see you again. I want to go back among people who are decent and normal. Don't you dare come near me if you try anything. I swear I'll hit you with this lamp.
2: Julia, I want you to tell me why you're doing this. I want you to give me a direct answer.
1: All right, I'll tell you, Tony. You thought I was stupid, that I would never catch on, but I have. You weren't joking that first day. You married me for my money and nothing else, for my annuity. And ever since, you've been trying to kill me.
2: Oh, you're out of your mind.
1: First it was the window. You tried to push me out. And then the poison, but it didn't work. It didn't work in either case, and it won't work anymore.
2: Julia, you're suffering from hallucinations.
1: No use, Tony. It won't work any better than your other schemes.
2: What schemes? What schemes, Julia?
1: I know you, Tony. I know you better than you think. You're going to try and call the doctor and tell him that I've been acting irrationally. You're going to declare me insane, aren't you? Lock me up in an institution and then the money will be legally yours.
2: Julia, you are insane. You must be to dream up something so fantastic.
1: Don't pretend to me, Tony. Don't lie. I hate liars. I know your plan. I heard you talk to her.
2: You heard me talk to whom?
1: You thought I was out. Away. Well, I wasn't. If you can spy on me, I can spy on you. I can eavesdrop, too.
2: What are you talking about?
1: I am talking about Gina. That's who I'm talking about. Isn't that her name? Aren't you plotting this whole thing with her? Deny it. I dare you to deny it.
2: I won't even bother. You're completely irrational.
1: It won't work, Tony. Not in a million years. No matter what you do or say, you will never get the money. Never. I have written to my attorney. I wrote him yesterday, cutting you off. So you see, I've outsmarted you after all, you and your Gina.
2: Is this the letter you have in mind, Julia?
1: Tony? Where did you...
2: I found it in your purse.
1: You! You're rotten! You're rotten through and through!
2: Well, I want you to know why I took it, Julia. I suspected you'd try something like this, something you might regret.
1: Me?
2: And I wanted to give you a chance to reconsider.
1: You're horrible! You're a monster. You would stop at nothing to get what you want.
2: Oh, please, believe me, Julia. I'm not trying to get what I want. I'm sorry if you think so. I'm sorry that your mind has become so warped with hate that you can't see anything clearly anymore. Here, Julia. You can have this letter. You can mail it now if you want to. I won't try to stop you.
1: You...
2: Please, believe me. I had no intention of stopping you.
1: You don't...
2: Well, take it
1: Oh, no. No, this is a trap. You're trying to trick me.
2: Oh, don't be a fool, Julia. Stop dramatizing yourself. Take it and get out.
1: No, no, I won't. I won't. I don't believe you.
2: Very well, then.
1: Oh, no, I was right. I was right all along. You were trying to trick me. But you can't prevent me from going through with it, Tony. You'll never prevent me again. Never, never, never.
2: Julia, where did you get that gun? Why, Julia? Why did you do it?
1: Because you were trying to kill me. You were going to put me away. You tried to poison me so you and your girlfriend...
2: No, Julia. The poison you speak of was of your making. Please believe me, you never really liked yourself, so you couldn't believe that anybody could possibly love you.
1: No, that's not true.
2: Give me the gun, Julia. I'll say it was an accident.
1: No, no, stay away from me.
2: Give it to me. Give it to me, Julia.
1: No, no. Don't come any closer or I'll shoot again.

Hello. Yes, Gina, it's all over. Phony struggle, and out the window as planned. No, please believe me, Gina, it's true. All true. I'm free. Free as a bird. Only one hitch in the plan, darling. One slight hitch. 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
19: You are about to experience one of the most terrifying half hours in your entire life. 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We begin now with Mr. Vincent Price in Three Skeleton Key, a play well calculated to keep you in...

0: picture this place. A gray tapering cylinder welded by iron rods and concrete to the key itself. A bare black rock 150 feet long, maybe 40 wide. That's at low tide. At high tide, just the light rising 110 feet straight up out of the ocean. And all about it, the churning water, gray-green, scum-dappled, warm as soup, and swarming with gigantic bat-like devilfish, great violet schools of Portuguese man-o-war, and, yes, sharks, the big ones, the 15-footers. And as if this wasn't enough, there was a hot, dank, rotten-smelling wind that came at us day and night off the jungle swamps of the mainland. A wind that smelled like death. Set in the base of the light was a watertight bronze door. And in you went and up, yes, up and round, past the tanks of oil and the coils of rope, cases of wicks, racks of lanterns, sacks of spuds and cartons and cans, and up, round and round. Over the light storeroom was the food storeroom, and over the food storeroom was the bunk room where the three of us slept. And over the bunk room was the living and cooking room. And over the living and cooking room was the light. She was a beauty, balanced like a ballerina on the glistening steel axle of her rotary mechanism. And at night you'd lie there on the stone deck of the gallery with her revolving smoothly and quietly over your head, easing her bright white eye 360 degrees around the horizon. You'd lie there watching to see that the feeders kept working, that everything ran right. And it wouldn't be bad. The other two fellows snoring in their sacks two levels down. You'd smoke your pipe to kill the stink of the wind. And it wouldn't be bad. About those other two, Louis and Auguste. What a pair. Louis, he was head man, was a big fellow from the Basque country, black beard, little hard black eyes, and a pair of arms that I tell you, those arms were as big around as my legs. Yeah, head man he was, and what word he let go was law. A silent fellow, and although I spent my first 2 weeks trying to strike up a real conversation, the most I could ever get out of it was...
1: I took up this profession because I don't like people. They talk too much. It's quiet work, light tending. Let's keep it that way. Understand? You're getting to be as bad as Auguste. I thought maybe...
0: That was Louis. And when he accused me of becoming like Auguste, I quieted down, because Auguste was the talkingest man I've ever met. The talkingest and the ugliest. He was hunchbacked, stood 4 feet high, had red hair and big blue eyes. It seems he'd been an actor in Paris.
2: Played over 200 different productions, dear boy, at the Grand Guignol. Oh, but it was monstrous, horrible, the way we used to scare the audience. I was hated. Yes, they used to throw things and hiss and bare their teeth at me. Well, finally it got too bad. I couldn't stand it any longer. No, I gave up the theater. My nerves, you understand. Yes, I gave it up completely. I really did. I couldn't stand it any longer.
0: It all started one morning at 2:30. I was on watch, lying on the cool stone deck, pulling on my pipe, staring out at the blackness, the phosphorescent combers, and the big yellow stars, when out of the corner of my eye, I noticed something show up for a second. Something the light had touched, far off. I waited for her to come around again, and when she did, there it was. A three-master, a big one, about a half mile off and coming down out of the north-northwest, coming straight for us. Now, you must understand, our light was where it was for a very good reason. Dangerous submerged reefs surrounded us and ships kept clear, but this one, this sailing vessel, was coming straight on. I went over to the gallery door and yelled,
3: "Lurie! Lurie!
4: What?
3: Ship headed for the reefs!
4: Coming right up!"
0: I had the glasses out now. Couldn't read her name, but I could see her quite plainly. All sails set, the foam creaming away under her bow, her beautiful lines. A Dutch ship, I guessed her. But why didn't she turn? Every time it passed, our light hit her with the glare of day.
1: Ship? Where?
0: North-northwest. The light will touch her in a moment.
1: Can't they see?
0: Look at her. She just keeps coming on.
1: The square heads.
2: What is it? What is it?
0: Watch north-northwest.
2: I know. I know what it is.
1: What?
2: The Dutchman. The Flying Dutchman.
1: She's derelict. That's it.
0: Derelict?
1: Abandoned. The crew left her for some reason or other, but instead of sinking, she's gone on, running before every wind.
2: They'll not run long. Not with these reefs to break her up.
1: A beautiful ship. Now, why would men leave a beautiful ship like that?
0: We watched her the rest of those black hours, heeling and rocking, pushed and pulled by every stray wind, every freak current. Watched her until the dawn came, till the sea turned from black to a pearly gray. And on she came again, heading for us. We all had our glasses trained on her now.
1: Auguste, you can kill the light.
2: Right, Chief.
0: She doesn't look so good by daylight. Do you think she'll ground this time? I say, do you think she'll ground this time?
1: This is impossible. Absolutely impossible.
0: Why?
1: Here, take my glasses. They're stronger than yours.
0: All right. What is it? I had to focus, and then my breath froze in my throat. The decks were swarming with a dark brown carpet that looked like a gigantic fungus, but undulating. And on the masts and yards, the guys and all, were hundreds, no, thousands, no, I don't know, an inestimable number of tremendous rats.
1: See them?
0: Yes, I see them.
1: Now we know why she's a derelict.
0: Yes, now we know.
2: What are you two doing here? Give me a look.
1: Yes, give him the glasses. Take a good look, Chatterbox.
2: Huh?
1: Give you something to talk about.
0: She's still heading for us.
1: Yeah.
0: Looky, if she's going to turn, she'd better turn soon.
1: Suppose she doesn't.
0: You mean suppose she piles up on the quay?
1: It's low tide.
0: Yeah. Yes, it is.
1: Well, where's all the conversation? Boogies?
2: No!
1: Huh?
2: No!
0: She's still coming on.
2: Go away!
1: Turn.
2: Go away!
1: Turn, will you? Turn, I say, I pray you turn. Cracked up.
2: Rats! Look! On the water, like a carpet.
0: Swimming.
1: Sure, they're swimming. Those are ship rats.
0: They're swimming for the rocks.
2: The door below, it's open.
1: Yes, come on.
0: Down he went, racing down the stone stairs, taking them three and four at a time. Scared. You can bet we were scared.
1: August, you get the windows. Maybe they can climb. We don't know.
2: Right, Chief, but hurry. Hurry.
1: See them?
0: No. Oh, yes, I do, yes. Up at the other end of the rock.
1: Look at them.
0: Millions.
1: They smell us. Here they come. Close the door.
0: I can't. It's stuck.
1: Oh, here, let me.
2: You move.
0: You made it.
1: Holy. That was close.
0: One got in. Look, there.
1: We'll get him.
0: Watch it. He's... Kick him.
1: Oh, what a brute.
5: as big as a tomcat. Bigger. His eyes were wild and red, his teeth long and sharp and yellow. He went for a starving ravenous. And we fought him, fought that one rat all over the room. It was all, believe me, I do not exaggerate. It was like fighting a panther.
1: Got him.
5: We'd better get aloft.
1: Yes.
5: We ran up the winding staircase. We passed the tiny windows of the various levels. And at every one was a thick, wriggling, screaming curtain of brown fur. I was ahead of Louis, and I dreaded each successive level. Suppose they had found a way in.
2: Look at them. Oh, will you look at them?
1: It's a nightmare.
2: Will you look at them?
0: The air of the gallery was thick and fetid with the stink of them. The light was dim brown, filtered through the crawling mass.

0: All right, class, tell me about your weekend. Leo?
1: Well, my sister wanted to go camping, so my parents took us in our new Nissan Pathfinder through a mountain trail.
0: Thank you, Leo.
1: No, it's not over yet. My brother wanted to explore some caves, so we drove up a bunch of steep hills. And then we
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3: One side of the room was lit a soft, filtered red. Sunset through the rats. Oh, very pretty. I set the wicks, checked my fuel, and then lit the lamp. It caught them. Lit them in their gigantic, wriggling web of pale, hairless bellies, twitching red tails, bright eyes. And then I started the rotary motor. The light drove them mad. As she swung slowly and smoothly about, she blinded them in the fierce stabbing bar of light, moving continually about, ever turning, ever touching, ever moving around and around, and they twitching and shuddering, eyes flaming when they were struck by the light, the bright light moving and behind on the dark side of the room, so close, I dared not turn my back, but you cannot help turning your back when you are in a room made of glass. On the dark side of the room, you could not see them, but only their eyes, thousands of points of blank red light blinking and twinkling like the stars of hell. Louis relieved me at 10. But as you may imagine, I didn't get much sleep that night. And when I came up into the gallery early the next morning, there stood Auguste. He was bowing to the rats, waving his arms, and so help me, making a speech.
4: My dear audience, I am going to play once again that magnificent role which made me the toast of the Paris theater. Prelati, the evil genius of the medieval underworld. I am he who did guide the dark soul of the Marechal into the nether paths. Do not be frightened, little children. I will not hurt you much.
3: He kept turning. I stood staring at him, horror struck, but he didn't notice me. The man had gone mad. He kept turning, telling his stories to all the rats, leaving not one out. August!
4: Another one, a latecomer. Take a seat on the aisle, dear Patrick.
3: Oh, stop it! Stop it! He didn't stop. He went on bowing and scraping to the rats, his big blue eyes rolling and winking, his wild red hair waving about him. I grabbed him by the arm and slapped his face. He looked at me like a child, and then his face screwed up. He looked as though he were about to cry. Go below, August. Go on.
4: Oh, very well, then. Later, my dear audience. Later. Matinee today.
3: Sure, he was crazy. But I guess we all were. A few hours later, he came back up and caught Louis and me teasing the rats. Yes, sounds horrible. It was fun. We would get right up against the glass and make faces at them. It drove them crazy. They would scratch away, trying to get at our eyes. Louis was even cuter about it. He'd pull a piece of bread out of his pocket and press it against the glass. The rats would scramble into a solid ball, biting each other, clustering like grapes. From time to time, a whole knot of them would slip and fall 110 feet to the surf below.
5: Look! Look, look at the sharks.
3: They're eating them.
5: No, those sharks are our friends. Here, I'll get another bunch together. Here, my beauty. That's it. I'll kill each other. There they go.

0: August joined in too. Oh, very ingenious, August. He learned that if he spread-eagled himself against the glass, they'd bunch and bundle against his figure. Then he'd leap back.
1: Look! My portrait in rats!
0: It went on all day, and then I was lying in bed. It was about midnight. I was very tired, and I was just beginning to fall off to sleep when I became conscious of a new sound. I couldn't figure it at first. I got up, lit the lamp, and went to the window. Even as I looked at it, I saw one of the panes begin to sag in. They had eaten the wood away. Louis, come quick.
2: What is it?
0: They found a way in. I held the glass with my hand. Now they were all going crazy, and assured of the success of this maneuver, they were all nibbling away at the wood. Louis ran below and then returned with a large sheet of tin. We spread it against the window and hammered it into place. Even as we did so, I felt the heavy bodies thudding against the other side as the window gave way.
2: That ought to hold. If it doesn't, we're done for.
0: Rats can't eat tin.
2: No, they can't. What was that?
0: I don't know.
2: It came from below.
0: The storeroom window.
2: They're in. They're swarming up the stairs.
0: Drop the trap.
2: Light.
0: Two of them got in.
2: Go after them.
0: We didn't have to go after them. They came at us. I leapt to one side and grabbed a marlin spike, swung and smashed one in midair. I whirled to see Louis with the other. It had ripped his hand open and the blood was pouring all over the place. He held his hand aloft and kicked at the snarling rat. I stepped and swung and got it.
2: My hand. He's got my hand.
0: That's the both of them, Louis. I'll get you something to tie that up.
2: Blood, look at it, my blood. I'm bleeding.
0: Don't worry about it, Louis. Don't worry. Now, here, look. I'll wind this kerchief around it. It'll be okay.
2: Blood.
0: There. Blood. No, it's not bad. Just the flesh.
2: My blood.
0: Then I became conscious of a new sound. They were gnawing their way through the wooden trap door. I watched the planks, fascinated, and even as I did, it began to give way. A bristling, whiskery snout showed through. Louis, we've got to go up. Level was the living quarters and kitchen. I slammed the flap there, too, but it, too, was wood.
2: Oh, my blood. What are we going to do?
0: I don't know. They'll be through this one in a moment.
2: The gallery. The trap door in the gallery is metal.
0: Good. Come on. We made it. We lay across the trap, exhausted, while below us the rats took over the entire tower. I could hear them howling and fighting over our food supply, our water, our leather, and all about us, the others screamed and glared in at us, swayed in a tangled mess, hypnotized by the ever-turning light. By morning, the air in the little room was horrible. To now, we'd been getting air from the tower below. Now that was sealed off, and so was all our food and water. We lay exhausted and panting, waiting. And the hours crawled on. I was almost dozing from fatigue when I saw a sight that brought me too fast.
3: Would you like to come in, my beauty? Will you? I hold the powers of life and death, and I can let you in, you know.
0: August was standing by the glass, and in one hand he held a big wrench. He was tapping the glass, gently, not quite hard enough to break it. I eased myself to my feet and slowly, very slowly, I tiptoed toward him.
3: have to do is just a little harder. And
0: I found a coil of wire in the tool kit and I trussed him up, fastened him to a stanchion in the center of the room. Louis was of no help. He lay on his side looking at his bloody hand, weak and sick as a baby. So there I was, a lunatic and a coward for company, and all about watching our little drama, The Rats. The day dragged by. The supply boat wasn't due for another 12 days. I don't know what they could have done if they had come. And we had only one way of summoning them. That was to shoot off distress rockets, but the rockets were four floors below. And even if they'd been right there in the gallery, I couldn't have opened a window to fire them. That night I tended the light, but its flame was devouring our oxygen. The following day we lay, thirst-tormented, starving, waiting. The following night I again tended the light, but the small supply of spare wicking we kept in the gallery had become exhausted, and quite suddenly, at about midnight, the light went out. There was nothing I could do. Wicks were stored three levels below. Nothing I could do, nothing. From time to time, I'd strike a match to see the clock. And when I did, it lit up the million red eyes about us, all about us, watching, waiting. Below, it had grown quiet. They'd cleaned us out, and now they, too, were waiting. All waiting. And then the rats, quite suddenly, were silent. And then I heard it. And then I saw the sky and the stars. The rats were gone. I went to the glass. Out there on the water, a small freighter, a banana boat showing a few lights, came softly and innocently at us. The light was out. They didn't know. I wanted to open the windows to call out to them, to warn them somehow, but I was afraid. What if the rats were hiding from me, tricking me? So I waited. She grounded very softly on a reef not 200 yards from the quay. Grounded so gently that the man playing the cornet, was he a passenger, a crewman off watch, didn't even stop playing. They tried washing her back off. I could have told them to save their fuel. The tide was rising, would have floated her free. And I waited. Well, that's all. That's the story. The sun came up and there wasn't a rat on the whole quay. Every last one of that terrible army had deserted us. Gone back to sea on their new ship. August? Insane asylum, he never recovered. Louis, they took him into Cayenne where he died of blood poisoning from his bite. Life on Three Skeleton Key isn't bad these days. But sometimes, when I see a strange vessel approaching, I get a little nervous. Sure. Somewhere on the seas, there's a little banana boat without a crew. That is, without a human crew.

0: Suspense. In which Vincent Price starred in Three Skeleton Key with John Daner and Ben Wright. Suspense. Suspense is written and directed in Hollywood by William N. Robeson. Three Skeleton Key was adapted by James Poe from the story by George G. Toudouze. Leith Stevens composed and conducted the original score. Sound pattern by Cliff Thorsness, Gus Bays, and Ray Kemper. George Walsh speaking.
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And now, tonight's presentation of radio's outstanding theater of thrills, Suspense. Tonight, we bring you a transcribed story of three women and their vigil of death. We call it Waiting. So now, starring Vivi Janis, Paula Winslow, and Charlotte Lawrence, here is tonight's suspense play, Waiting.

0: Do you want me to put butter on the Malines?
1: I don't care. 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I couldn't eat, not now. I don't see how you can.
0: You've got to. It's no good going on like this. Is Harriet coming?
1: I think so. She said she would.
0: Oh, I hope she gets here soon. Everything will get cold.
1: Stop it! Why don't you stop it? How can you talk as if nothing's happening, nothing's going to happen? I can't eat. I'd be sick. I'm going to my room.

0: Oh, come in, Harriet. I was just wondering if you were going to be late.
1: Does it make any difference?
0: Now, you mustn't talk like that. Life goes on. I know it's hard to see that now, but you will. Time is kind to us.
1: Mr. Mailer's still trying to see the governor. Mrs. Martinson, could I have a drink?
0: Oh, well, I'm afraid there isn't anything since...
1: It doesn't matter. Where's Aline?
0: She's lying down. She's not taking it the way you are. Oh, I'm afraid these last few hours are going to be awful. I've been trying to get her to take one of those pills the doctor left. She won't. I've got some nice dinner ready, Harriet. Why don't you see if you can get Aline to have some? It'll give her strength, poor dear.
1: All right.

0: Hello, Eileen.
1: Oh, Harriet. Oh, Harriet, I can't stand it. I can't.
0: I know.
1: No, you don't. You're only his sister. I love him. I'm his wife.
0: I'm his sister and I love him. I know.
1: Can't they do anything? Did you see Mr. Mailer?
0: Well, he's trying. He's trying to see the governor.
1: But there's no time.
0: There was a witness flying in from Mexico tonight. He says he saw a woman coming out of the building that night about the time that she was supposed to have been killed. Mr. Mailer thinks he might be able to get a stay of execution on the strength of it.
1: Won't make any difference. It'll be like all the others. There was no proof. Just Norman and that terrible diary.
0: Eileen, do you honestly think he didn't kill her?
1: Of course he didn't. I know he couldn't have done it. I couldn't bear thinking anything else.
0: But you sometimes do think something else.
1: No. No, I love him.
0: He wrote me a letter. I got it this morning. I want to read it to you.
1: What? What did he say?
0: Dear little egg, just a note. There's not much to say that hasn't already been said. I feel I can talk to you better than I can to Eileen. I know how you've stood by these past weeks. It's been the thing that's kept me going, your faith, your trust. Somehow I feel that Eileen is not convinced of my innocence, and I can't blame her. I was a fool to have kept the diary. I was a fool to have got involved with Sheila. But self-recrimination is no help now. The diary I wrote because I needed to say things aloud which couldn't be said. I wrote them instead. It must have been a terrible shock to Eileen. But you, my wise little sister, weren't altogether blind when it came to seeing the truth of our marriage. I suppose I turned to that poor girl trying to find again what was finished between Eileen and myself. But I didn't kill Sheila. Always believe me. It's too late now, but I wish that things might have been different. Goodbye, little egg. My last brotherly advice. Find a good man, get married, have lots of nice kids, and be happy. You're the best of sisters, all my love, Mother.
1: He thinks... He hasn't written to me.
0: Hasn't he?
1: He believes that I think he did it.
0: Don't you?
1: I love him.
0: But you think he did kill her.
1: I love him.
0: It's not too late to send a message. Let him know. Tell him you know he's not guilty. You could do that.
1: He was there. He was with her that night.
0: He admitted that. But there was somebody else after he left.
1: You're so sure. You sit there cold, not caring. You're like those lawyers. I'm waiting for him to die. I love him and he's going to die. You're waiting for an end to something and you're not feeling anything. Not really. He's your brother and so he's got to be innocent. Save the name of Landon. That's all it means to you.
0: Well, that's not true, Eileen.
1: Yes, it is. You've always laughed at us, Mother and me. You and Norman, always laughing, little secrets. I love him. And he always held something away from me that he gave to you. I hated him for that.
0: Then you can't be very unhappy that he's going to die tonight.
1: Don't you dare say that. Why shouldn't I hate as well? He never let me in, never let me belong. Even waiting now. Waiting for him to go to the... You keep it to yourselves. I can't even share that.
0: I'm sorry. I suppose we just don't feel things the same way. Maybe I just can't cry anymore.
1: What's the time?
0: 7.
1: 7. 4 hours.
2: Eileen, Harriet, come along. Dinner's getting cold.
0: I'm not hungry, Mrs. Martinson.
1: I told you before, Mother...
2: Oh, it's nice. Nice that you two have each other for comfort. We must all be strong. Pray together. hope together. I'm not being callous, unfeeling. It's just that I've lived longer and seen more unhappiness than either of you. Life must go on.

0: Mother.
1: Huh? Oh, yes, dear. I'm sorry.
0: What's the time?
2: Nearly 8.
0: I'll get it.
2: Must be Mr. Mailer. Hello? Yes? Yes, Mr. Mailer? Yes? Oh? Yes, all right. Thank you. Yes, I will.
3: The governor's refused to see him. He's going to drive to the mansion and try again. He's leaving.
1: God's will.
3: He's leaving as soon as the witness arrives who saw the woman with him.
1: A witness? Who?
3: A man says he saw someone come out of the apartment that night. He said it was a woman. She was running.
1: He saw a woman?
3: Yes.
1: Her face?
3: Well, it was dark, but he thinks he could identify her. He's not sure.
1: I think it's unfair.
3: What is?
1: Rousing our hopes this way.
3: Well, if it's true, the woman
1: Mr.
3: could...
1: Mailer brought in half a dozen witnesses who swore they saw somebody near the apartment. It didn't help. The jury didn't believe it. I think it's unfair.
3: Well, supposing this is different, it's a chance.
0: Please. Please, don't talk about it.
3: Why not? Am I the only one? Am I the only one who thinks Norman didn't kill her? Am I?
1: Blind not yourself with love to the faults which lie within man.
0: Mother.
1: Be quiet, Aline. Norman was a difficult man for me to understand, Harriet. I admit I was never really happy that Aline married him. Oh, I tried not to interfere. I've seen what he's done to my daughter during the past 2 years, and I've said nothing. It's not for me to judge his acts. That has been done. And a far higher judge will be waiting.
3: I won't listen to you. I won't listen.
1: Youth can afford the loyalty that age has already squandered.
3: Why must you quote? Are you afraid of saying something original? Something that'll show what you really are?
0: That's enough. He's my husband. He's more mine than yours or yours. I don't care whether he killed that woman or not. I want him to live. I love him. He can't die.

0: That was the Beethoven Sixth Symphony, played by the Philadelphia Orchestra, conducted by Bruno Walter, and brought to you on our evening music program. Time now is 9:02, and here's a 5-minute summary of the news. State prison officials said tonight that nothing new had developed in the bid for stay of execution by Norman Landon, convicted slayer of Sheila Warriner. Landon is scheduled to die at 11 o'clock tonight, approximately 2 hours from now. The governor turned down the lawyer's latest plea. According to William Mailer, attorney for the condemned man, a new witness has been found who can shed further light on the case. However, the governor does not feel the evidence is sufficient to...
1: Why doesn't he call? He must be there by now. Why doesn't he call?
2: I always wanted us to have a baby. I knew he didn't love me enough. We'd have those fights, and he'd just look at me. He wouldn't say anything, only look. I don't know where it went wrong with us.
3: You tried, Aline. Your mother knows you tried.
2: Maybe I didn't understand. Maybe I was wrong, like he said in the letter. But what did I do? I wanted to make him happy. Never let me be close to him. I could never share anything.
3: It's true. True as I sit here. You did your best. You've nothing to be ashamed of.
4: Hasn't she? Haven't you, Aline?
2: No. Nothing. He's ruined all our lives, what he did. But it's not right. I shouldn't care. Why do I have to feel the way I do about him? He didn't love me, it was that other woman.
4: If he loved her so much, why did he kill her?
3: Because it was dirty, nasty, because of liquor and immorality. It always ends that way.
4: What do you know about morality? Your kind's worse than anything. Everything normal is dirty to you. You tried to make Aline feel that way. You think I don't know what happened to their marriage? I do, I know. Oh, I know why.
3: Get out. Get out of this house. You've shown your true color. You're no better than he was. Get out!
4: I'll go. I wouldn't...
3: Well?
2: Hello? Yes? Yes, I'll wait.
4: Who is it?
2: Mr. Mailer, he's coming to the phone.
4: Well, let me talk to him.
2: No, I want to. Hello? Mr. Mailer? This is Mrs. Landon. Yes. I see. Yes, thank you. Thank you very much.
4: What?
2: Mr. Mailer's not going to see the governor. He doesn't have to. Norman's just confessed that he killed the woman.

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0: And now we bring back to our Hollywood soundstage Vivi Janis, Paula Winslow, and Charlotte Lawrence, starring in tonight's production of Waiting, a tale well calculated to keep you in...

0: Norman's confessed?
1: Yes, Mother.
2: I'll be going. Goodbye, Aline.
1: No. I don't want you to go. Stay with me.
0: You let her be in this house after the way she talked to your mother.
2: Oh, none of us know what we're saying. Doesn't matter anyway. We wouldn't be talking like this if it weren't for Norman.
0: Well, I should have thought an apology were in order.
2: I'm sorry, Mrs. Martinson. You know, this is very funny. I wish we could hear ourselves quarreling, behaving like this. And in a little while, he's going to be dead. I wish we had a recording so we could sit down next week and listen to it. I wish I had a drink.
1: I'll get you one, Harriet.
2: But your mother said the
1: one... I keep a bottle just for me.
0: Aline.
2: Make it strong.
0: So he did it, after all.
2: What did you say?
0: Nothing.
2: Yes, you did. You said he did it, didn't you?
0: He confessed. For his soul's sake, he confessed.
2: I don't believe it.
0: You don't want to believe it.
2: He didn't kill her.
0: He was always drinking. He taught Aline to drink. No good comes of it. It's a false strength she's taking for herself.
2: Where does your strength come from, Mrs. Martinson?
0: A knowledge of right and wrong.
2: Huh.
0: Oh, you laugh at that, my girl. But wait. Wait until you're my age.
2: I think I'll never know your kind of right and wrong.
0: Oh, I'm sorry for you, for Aline. The shame you'll have to carry for this. And neither of you care now. Not now. You blinded by loyalty. Aline by love. Just wait. Wait! I praise, I go down on my knees, that there were no children to see this night.
2: Aline. Aline, you all right, Aline?
1: I dropped it.
2: Well, don't pick up the pieces like that. You'll cut yourself. I'll do it.
1: I'm afraid. I'm afraid.
2: Why?
1: What's the time?
2: Nearly 10.
1: It's the waiting. That's the worst. It'd be better if it were finished.
2: You can't wait till he's dead. Is that what you mean? Is that why you're afraid?
1: Shut up!
2: Did that make you feel better?
1: I'm sorry. I'm sorry.
2: I know you. I've always known what you're like. When you feel guilty about what you've done, you have to take it out on somebody. Norman, it's easier then, isn't it? It always was. If you can get angry enough, you don't have to think about things like now. That's why you slapped me. You want him to be guilty. It's better for you now that he's confessed, isn't it?
1: He did kill her. He did.
2: No. I think he confessed to make things easier for you and for me. Then maybe we wouldn't have to spend the rest of our lives wondering. Not that you'd be wondering. You know, don't you?
1: What do you mean?
2: You know what I mean. Go on inside. I'll make the drinks.

0: A thousand shall fall at thy side, and 10,000 at thy right hand, but it shall not come nigh thee. Only with thine eyes shalt thou behold and see the reward of the wicked.
1: They'll find out who really did it. No matter what happens to Norman, they'll find out who did it.
0: They already know.
1: Do they?
2: You said that before. As if you know. How can you be so sure? Do you know more than the police, than anybody?
1: It's 10:30. In half an hour. Half an hour, a man's going to be murdered.
0: An eye for an eye.
1: At 11 o'clock. We'll just sit here and it'll be like New Year's Eve. We ought to have the radio on so we can know the exact time. But it takes a little while for him to be pronounced dead. Completely dead. What is it, a minute? Minute and a half? Do we drink a toast at 11 or 1 minute after?
3: Oh, you should be put away. Talk like that. You're out of your mind.
1: Somebody else will be sitting, waiting.
2: There isn't anybody else. Why don't you be quiet? He did it. I've wanted to believe he didn't, but I know he said he did.
1: I'll go.
4: Telegram from Mrs. Norman Landon.
1: Thank you. It's for you, Aline.
2: You did this.
0: What is it, dear? Who is it from?
2: She did it. Congratulations. That's all it says. It's from you, isn't it?
1: Don't be stupid. Why should I say that?
2: You hated me for marrying him. You never thought I was good enough.
1: I didn't send
2: it. Who did?
3: You're a wicked girl if you sent that. A horrible, wicked girl.
2: Mother was right. You shouldn't be here. I want you to go.
1: No, I'm staying. I'm going to wait until 11.
2: You're getting out.
1: I've told you I'm not leaving.
3: Call the police, Aline. Call the police. They'll take care of her.
2: What are you smiling at? What?
3: Don't take any notice of her.
2: Why are you smiling like that?
1: I just think it's funny. Calling the police to put me out. Then I'll have nowhere to go when they execute my brother.
3: She's gone crazy. Stay away from her, Aline.
2: Why are you being like this, Harriet? It's not my fault. I can't help it.
1: I want to hear you say you believe he's innocent. I'm waiting for that.
3: Operator, get me the police. Harriet, will you go now?
1: No.
2: Mother, hang up.
3: I'll do no such thing.
2: I said hang up!
3: Oh. Oh, you hurt my hand.
2: I'm sorry. Bad enough as it is. We don't need any more business with the police.
3: You hurt me. I'm going to my room. When you've thought it over, you may come and apologize.
2: She's old. Things aren't the same to her anymore.
1: Were they ever?
2: You think I'm to blame for everything, don't you?
1: Yes, most of it.
2: You know what it's like, living with a man you love. Love so much it makes you weak and nothing. Realize that when you say things you don't mean them, but you want to hurt. Do anything to get him to notice. Make him angry, anything, but make him feel something. I never could. You think I don't know why he started going with that woman? I understand. I don't want to, but I do. It's the lack in me. Just the way he said in the diary.
1: It's 10 to 11.
2: I hated her so much I could have killed her. I thought of killing him. But he wouldn't have cared.
1: You'll be even with them both now.
2: You can't understand how I love him. There'll never be anybody else.
1: There's somebody else, all right.
2: No.
1: We're a lot alike. The hold others have over us. Norman and I, you and your mother. It's not good to be that close, not for anybody.
2: Norman and I had each other. Maybe if it hadn't been for you and Mother, we might
1: you
2: have...
1: You didn't. You had a chance and you didn't. I thought you'd tell the truth when you got the telegram.
2: You said it. It was you.
1: Yes. I hoped it would make you tell before it was too late.
0: Aline? Aline? It's nearly 11. I forgive you. I forgive both of you. We must all pray together.
1: You pray, Mrs. Martinson. I'll watch you. Hello? Yes, Mr. Mailer. Oh.
5: I will. Thank you. The witness arrived and identified the woman from a picture. The governor granted a stay of execution 5 minutes ago.
2: Identified?
5: Yes. You knew, didn't you?
2: It didn't make any difference. He wouldn't have come back to me. Would have been better. Now I'll have no one.
5: Mr. Mailer had a suspicion. He couldn't prove anything, he told me. I wondered, too. No one else recognized the woman in the picture except the man who was in Mexico. And you would have let Norman die.
2: Oh, Mother, stop it!
3: I didn't think anyone saw me come out. I followed him, Aline. I did it for you. I had to. It was so wicked. Right after he left her, I went in. I tried to talk to her. I did it for you, dear. They won't electrocute me, will they? I know it's against the commandment to kill, but I had to. I could stand everything but the waiting.
6: Oh, Mrs. Martinson.
3: Harriet. Harriet. She's crying. I never thought she could cry. It's all right, dear. Have a good cry. It'll do you good.

Suspense, in which Vivi Janis, Paula Winslow, and Charlotte Lawrence starred in tonight's presentation of Waiting. Next week, the story of a man caught in a mineshaft, trapped by his own conscience. We call it The Digger. That's next week on Suspense.

0: Suspense is transcribed and directed in Hollywood by Anthony Ellis. You have just heard Waiting, written by Mr. Ellis, especially for Suspense. The music was composed by Lucian Morawek and conducted by Wilbur Hatch. Others in our cast were Thomas Hanley and George Walsh.
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1: I don't know whether we ever thought about it before this morning or not. It might have crossed our minds sometime, one or the other of us. I don't know. But we never talked about it. Never. Never before this morning. Then this morning, everything just seemed to come to a head. Every little thing that had happened all those months and years just seemed to pile up at once. It just seemed as though this morning was the last straw.
2: Hi, honey.
1: Hello, darling. And breakfast is there keeping warm on the back of the stove. I'd get it for you, but I'm already late with his.
2: Oh, that's all right.
1: You better hurry, though.
2: Oh, I'm not going to the office today.
1: You're not?
2: No, he wants me to stick around. Don't you remember his lawyer is dropping in sometime today, only he doesn't know when? At least, that's his story.
1: Well, maybe he really doesn't know.
2: Oh, he knows all right. Not that it matters much. I don't have any appointments today anyway. People around here wouldn't have their teeth fixed if you paid them to.
1: They can't help it if they're poor, Dave.
2: Well, I didn't say they could. I just said that they can't afford to go to the dentist. And it happens that I'm the dentist they can't afford to go to.
1: Oh, darling, there ought to be some way we can move to another neighborhood so at least you can start building a decent practice.
2: Sure. How? With what?
1: I know.
2: With Uncle Ed's money. When we get it. At least that's what we've been telling ourselves for the past 3 years.
1: Well, couldn't we talk to him? Couldn't we make him see that?
2: Oh, you know how much chance there is of that. He likes to see us having it tough. He likes to have us depending on that money. That's all he lives for. He'll probably live to be 100.
1: Oh, we've just got to be patient, Dave. Oh, there he is. He's up. I've got to hurry.
2: You'd think at least he'd spend enough dough to have some decent tires put on that wheelchair of his so it wouldn't bump around over our heads like a 10-ton truck day and night.
1: Well, I suppose we ought to be thankful he doesn't spend his money in the way.
2: Have you seen him this morning?
1: Uh-huh.
2: How's he feeling?
1: About the same, I guess. He made me bring his lemon juice and water down and heat it up again. Said it wasn't hot enough. Mm. Willie almost bit me again.
2: Oh, that mutt.
1: Oh, dog is getting old. I suppose he can't help it. Any more than Uncle Ed.
2: They could both help it. He wants it that way. He gets a kick out of it. Because now it's gotten so we even have to kowtow to a snarling little mutt. And he sits there and laughs at us.
1: Oh, well, we've just got to be patient, Dave.
2: Well, one thing. When we get that $30,000, we sure will have earned it.
1: Dave.
2: Yeah?
1: What about the lawyer?
2: Well, what about it?
1: Well, I mean, what do you suppose it means?
2: What should it mean? He's always getting the old fool over every 3 or 4 months and going into some kind of a huddle.
1: Why should he want you here?
2: Well, how should I know? Maybe he needs both of us as witnesses or something.
1: No, he's been talking an awful lot about that orphanage over in Brooklyn.
2: Well, sure. Last winter, all he could talk about was some filing home for stray dogs down in Pennsylvania. Oh, he's just cracking the whip, that's all, to see us jump.
1: Oh, Dave, if he was to change his will now after all we've been through it...
2: Oh, don't worry. He won't.
1: Oh, there he goes. He's coming for his breakfast. Coming right up, Uncle Ed. Let's see. Oatmeal, toast. Oh, I hope he'll have his eggs right. Get the coffee off the back of the stove, darling, when I get a cup.
2: Okay.
1: Oh,
2: it's all right. It's all right, honey. It was only a cup.
1: Oh, I know it's only that, but sometimes he makes me so nervous, I feel as though I was going crazy.
2: Take it easy. Take it easy, honey. Here, let me get the tray.
1: No, I'm all right now. Well, there's a pan of milk warming on the stove. Fill this bowl about half full and break up a handful of those little dog biscuits in it.
2: Okay.
1: See, sugar, salt, pepper, cream. All right, come on. Open the door for me, will you, darling?
2: Here, I'll carry the tray.
1: Oh, no, he likes to have me bring it.
2: Well, what's the difference?
1: Oh, don't ask me, Dave. Oh, the paper. Oh, you've got it.
2: Well, look, I haven't read the paper yet myself.
1: Shh, you can read it later. Come on. Here's your breakfast, Uncle Ed.
3: All right.
1: I'm sorry I was a little late, but...
3: Set it down. I heard what you said about the paper, David. It's getting so you can begrudge a little thing like that to a helpless invalid.
2: I don't begrudge it, Uncle Ed.
3: So important for you to read the paper, why don't you subscribe for two of them?
2: Well, I'm afraid the budget in this family won't stand for little luxuries like that.
3: Oh. When I was your age, I had my first $1,000 in the bank.
2: Well, things were a little different in those days, Uncle Ed.
3: I was a little different. That's what the difference was. Set Willie's breakfast down for him, Myra. No, not there. Over by his bed where he can get at it.
1: Yes, Uncle Ed. I'm afraid Willie doesn't like me anymore.
2: Here, honey. I'll give it to him. Hey,
3: Hey, stop that.
4: Hey, don't you dare strike that dog, David.
2: I wasn't going to hit him. I just want him let go of my sleeve.
3: Myra, take him out once in a while. He wouldn't feel that way.
1: I take him out any time you ask me to, Uncle Ed.
3: I forget sometimes. You ought to do it without my asking. Well, you can go now. I know you don't want to stay any longer than you have to.
1: Oh, Uncle
3: Hey, Myra, Ed. Hand me my glasses. They're on the bureau.
1: Glass? Oh, yes, Uncle Ed. Yeah. Here.
3: Oh, Myra, you clumsy fool.
1: Oh, Uncle Ed, I'm so sorry. Maybe I can mend them.
3: Of course you can't mend them. They're broken, you idiot.
2: Don't talk to her like that.
3: What was that?
2: I said don't talk to her like that.
1: Dave, please,
3: please. Oh, I see. Now you're trying to bully me. A helpless old man in a wheelchair. Well, I won't stand
1: for it. Oh, Uncle Ed, he didn't mean anything.
3: I made my bargain with you, David. And I intend to keep it as long as you do. I've never complained about the care you've given me, although heaven knows it's been a little enough. But don't think for a minute I'll stand for anything like this.
2: Well, I'm sorry, Uncle Ed.
3: I'm afraid that's scarcely enough.
2: Well, it won't happen again. Look, I'll get the glasses fixed. I know a guy can do it right away.
3: This will probably take a week. In the meantime, I'll be as blind as a bat. And don't expect me to pay for it.
2: Well, don't worry. I'll pay for it. You'll have him back tonight.
3: Well, this reminds me. David, be sure that you're here when my lawyer comes today.
2: I'll be here. I stayed home from the office on purpose.
3: Well, that's all for now. Oh, I suppose neither of you have taken the trouble lately to find out which of my prescriptions need refilling.
2: Oh, yes. Yes, I was thinking of that yesterday.
3: Oh, were you? Well, let's do it now, anyway. Bismuth's entirely gone, and you know how I depend on that. Better get another bottle of iron tonic. The drops, well, that's all right for now. And the thiocyanate, you better get that refilled, too, while you're at it. Take the bottle and the bismuth, too.
2: I'll go right away, Uncle
3: yes,
2: Ed.
3: Yes, do, and come right back. You know, I must have my bismuth not later than 20 minutes after each meet.
2: Yes, I know. Come on, Myra. Oh, I hate myself, Myra. Take it easy. Take it easy. It's all right. Now it's all right.
1: Oh, Dave, I've tried. I can't go on like this.
2: Take it easy, darling. Take it easy. It won't be much longer.
1: But how long? How long?
2: I know.
1: We've been saying that for 3 years. We're like prisoners. We can't go out of the house together because somebody has to be with him. We can't have friends in because they disturb him. Oh, Dave. Dave, we can't even have a baby.
2: I could kill him. Sometimes I could kill him.
1: Darling, I know it's just as bad for you as it is for me. It's just that... I'm here alone with him all day. I'm sorry. I shouldn't have let myself go that way.
2: I hate myself, Myra. If I'd known it was going to be like this...
1: It's not your fault, darling. I knew what we were doing.
2: I'm not even a man anymore, Myra. I let him sit there and say things to my wife that a man wouldn't take from anybody on earth. But I take it. I take it and smile.
1: Dave, it's not your fault.
2: It is my fault, because if I was any kind of a man, I'd do something about it.
1: But there's nothing to do, don't you see? I should never have acted like this. We've just got to be patient and wait, that's all.
2: Wait. Maybe another 3 years. Maybe 10 more years.
1: Oh.
2: What's the use of kidding ourselves? How do we know how long it's going to take him to die? Sometimes I don't even think he's sick. Sometimes I think he's just putting it on to make us wait on him.
1: But the doctor says...
2: Oh, he could fool a doctor. It's been done. And even when he does die... How can we ever be sure?
1: Oh, Dave, you don't think he...
2: I think he's just that mean. He'd snatch the money away at the last minute and die laughing at us.
1: And the lawyer's coming today.
2: Sure. Sure, he could do it today. He could do it any time. And we'd never know. Not until he told us.
1: Oh, he wouldn't. He couldn't.
2: Why not? He might just as well do it anyhow. He'll hold it over us until the last minute, like he did just now. Until we probably will die of heart failure before he does.
1: But you said just a few minutes ago...
2: I know. I've been kidding myself for 3 years, but not anymore.
1: Oh, Dave, what are we going to do? What can we do?
2: I don't know, Myra. I don't know.
1: If only something could happen.
2: Nothing's going to happen, Myra.

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1: Well, my sister wanted to go camping, so my parents took us in our new Nissan Pathfinder through a mountain trail.
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1: No, it's not over yet. 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
3: And stall him off if he comes.
4: Hurry.

0: Hello, Mr. Herman.
1: Well, Dr. O'Connor, you come for your regular batch of medicines, I suppose.
0: That's right.
1: How is he, Dr. O'Connor? Better, I hope?
0: Well, I'm afraid he's been having a little pain lately.
1: Oh, that's too bad. He's such a courageous old man, so cheerful. Every time I go by, he's sitting up there by his window, he waves. Mm-hmm. Always he sends his little remembrance at Christmas. Yes, your uncle's a real gentleman.
0: Yeah, yes, that's right.
1: Well, what'll it be today?
0: The iron tonic. And the bismuth, 100 tablets.
1: Mm-hmm.
0: And yes, would you refill the thiocyanate prescription? Here, I brought the bottles.
1: All right, I'll get it for you right away. You got a prescription for the thiocyanate, a new one?
0: No, but I'll sign it.
1: Oh, sure, that's right, you can sign it. You know how it is, doctor, we gotta be careful of these things.
0: You'd better give me the big tablets this time.
1: Sure thing. You reach just over the counter, you'll find a prescription blank.
0: Oh.
1: Just below there, you got it?
0: Yeah, thanks.
1: Oh, there we are.
0: Don't bother to wrap it.
1: All right. That's 487.
0: Here, I've got it even. Thanks.
1: Well, thank you, Dr. O'Connor.
2: Well, are you taking the day off, doctor?
0: Yes, that's right.
2: Good.
3: Dave?
0: Yeah. The lawyer come?
3: No.
0: Come on in the kitchen. I got the medicine, Myra.
3: Oh?
0: Myra, do you know what these things are that he's been taking?
3: No, not exactly.
0: Well, this is bismuth. The stuff he takes after every meal. Three or four of them. The stuff he's due to take right now.
3: Dave.
0: Now, wait a minute. These are thiocyanate. He only takes these once in a while for his heart, just one of them. Less than one now because I got the bigger tablets this time.
3: Dave, what are you trying to say?
0: I'm trying to say if he took three or four of these instead of his bismuth by mistake, it would kill him.
3: Dave, no.
0: By mistake, I said.
3: Well, it couldn't be.
0: Yes, it could. Look at the tablets. Can you tell them apart?
3: Hardly.
0: If they were in the wrong bottle?
3: But afterwards, they'd know they were in the wrong bottle. They'd know that somebody must have...
0: No. No, he'd think it was all right from the shape. But afterwards, we'd put him back in the right bottle.
3: But then they'd know it couldn't be a mistake. They'd know he could read right on the bottle from the label.
0: No, they wouldn't. They'd know he couldn't read the label. They'd know he couldn't read anything.
3: Glasses?
0: That's right. His glasses and the oculist would have to swear to it.
3: Oh, Dave, are you sure you can't see?
0: He's as blind as a bat without him. That much I know is real.
3: Oh, Dave.
0: It's the only way, Myra. It's the chance of a lifetime. No tampering with anything. No changing labels so they could analyze the glue if they got suspicious. None of that.
3: I know, but...
0: And don't forget, his lawyer's coming today.
3: Couldn't we just tell him to go?
0: What about the money?
3: Oh, Dave, I can't think. Oh, the front door.
0: Must be Lawyer Eldridge. Yeah, it is. I can see him standing outside.
3: What do we do?
0: Get rid of him.
3: Well, hurry before he rings again. He might hear it.
0: What shall I tell him?
3: Well, say that he's had a bad turn. We're calling the doctor. Then if he asks any questions any time, we could say it was...
0: Oh. Yeah. All right. Good morning, Mr. Eldridge.
4: How do you do, Dr. O'Connor?
0: Let's talk out here. Oh. I'm sorry you had to come way out here, but my uncle has had sort of a bad turn.
4: Oh, I'm so sorry. Nothing serious, I hope.
0: Well, we're calling the doctor. No, I don't think it's anything serious, Mr. Eldridge. I don't see how it could be.
4: Why, no.
0: But,

0: Yeah, he was wondering if you could come back some other day.
1: I see. Well, it's just a matter of his signature on a document.
0: Well, I'm really afraid he isn't up to it, Mr. Eldridge.
1: I see. Well, perhaps I could phone him later in the day. I could phone him. There would be no objection to that, would there?
0: No. But if there's any message that I could give him later...
1: Yes. Well, you might say that I've made the changes that he requested. He'll know what I mean.
0: All right. I'll do that. And thank you, Mr. Eldridge.
1: Thank you, Doctor. And good day, sir.
0: Goodbye.
2: Has he gone?
0: Yeah.
2: Did he?
0: No. No, it was all right.
2: What is it, Dave? Did he say something?
0: He said that he'd made the changes, whatever they were, and that he'd understand. He said that all he wanted was his signature on some document.
2: His will?
0: He didn't say that.
2: Oh.
0: It's now or never, Myra.
2: Oh, Dave, let me just think for a minute.
0: Well, what's the use?
2: Yes, I suppose.
0: Well, what about it?
2: Yes. All right.
0: Okay.

0: Here are the two bottles. Come on.
1: Oh, Dave, no, I...
0: You've got to come.
1: Why?
0: Because you have.
1: All right.
0: You don't have to say anything.
1: All right.

0: someone at the front door.
1: No, there hasn't been anyone here. Has there, Myra?
2: No.
3: Oh. Thought it might have been Mr. Eldridge.
1: I got your medicine.
3: You took long enough about it.
1: I'll put it over here by the bed where you can get it.
3: Yeah. What do you want, Myra?
2: Well, I just came to get your tray, Uncle Ed.
3: Oh, you did.
2: Didn't Willie like his breakfast?
3: It was too hot, of course. I'm going to give it to him now.
1: Have you got water for your pills?
3: Yes. And what about my glasses?
1: They'll be ready this evening.
3: All right. Can you show Mr. Eldridge up here the minute he arrives?
1: Oh, yes, I will, Uncle Ed.
4: Do you want me to take the tray?
2: No, I've got it. Oh. Oh, Dave, how could we?
4: What's the use of that? It's done now.
2: It's so horrible.
4: Is it?
2: Don't you realize that we're... Well,
4: Murder? All right, it is. And I'm glad.
2: Dave, don't say that.
4: What's the difference what you call it? It's the only thing to do. It's even better for him this way.
2: Oh, David, I'm afraid.
4: There's nothing to be afraid of.
2: Listen.
4: Yeah. He wheeled himself over to take his pills.
2: Dave.
4: Hmm?
2: Does it... Will it take long?
4: At his age? And if his heart is anything like what the doctor says it is, no.
2: Is it...
4: Painful? No. Like a heart attack, that's all.
2: What was that?
4: He must have fallen.
2: Finney's...
4: Yeah, in a minute anyway.
2: We ought to go up.
4: No, wait a minute.
2: But the bottle...
4: There's plenty of time.
2: Shouldn't you wear gloves or something?
4: No, I thought of that. It would look funny if there weren't any fingerprints.
2: Oh, Dave, we ought to go up, even if... Well, it will look better.
4: All right. And in case... Just in case...
2: We'll have to call the doctor.
4: We'll have to anyway. Either way.
2: Suppose...
4: Shh, don't worry. It won't be like that.
2: The wheelchair's empty.
4: He's not here. Quick, look in the closet.
2: No. Under the bed. Oh, Dave, look. Willie.
4: He's dead. The dog is dead, Myra.
2: But how?
4: Here. Here's a note on the chair. Oh.
2: Dave, what is it?
4: It's from him. It says, "My dear, dear niece and nephew, the thing has at last occurred which I have always known would one day inevitably occur. Poor little Willie has given his life to save mine. It may interest you to know that from my window I saw Mr. Eldridge leaving the house. I also suspect that the incident of breaking my glasses was not quite an accident. And so, my dear children, I have gone to the police.
2: No, David.
4: The little bottles with their transposed contents are in my pocket as final and conclusive evidence of your murderous intent.
2: Oh.
4: You see, I have never been quite as helpless as I allowed you to believe, and have, in fact, conserved my strength for precisely such an emergency, a circumstance to which it now appears I owe my life. For your further information, Mr. Eldridge was not coming to change my will.
2: Oh.
4: And now, my would-be heirs and assigns, a fond farewell. I will see you in court. Your loving Uncle Ed. P.S. Did you hear my body fall? I thought you would like that. I did.
2: How could he have gotten out?
4: Down the front stairs while we were...
2: Oh. You said he couldn't read the label.
4: He didn't. He tried it on the dog.
2: What can they do?
4: Attempted murder. 20 years to life.
2: But would they believe
4: it? They'd believe what everybody else believes. A fine old gentleman.
2: Life.
4: There it is.
2: David.
4: Yes?
2: Are there any more?
4: What?
2: Of the pills.
4: Oh, Myra.
2: There isn't anything else to do, is there, Dave?
4: No. No, I guess not.
2: Are there more? Enough?
4: Yes. Of the little ones in my pocket.
2: These?
4: Yes.
2: How many?
4: Half a dozen.
2: You said it didn't hurt.
4: No, no, darling, not much.
2: Oh, Dave. I did so want to have children.
4: The front door.
2: Oh, they're here.
4: You'd better go down so they'll leave us alone. Give us time.
2: All right.
4: Goodbye, Myra.
2: No, no, wait.
4: Go on, go on.
2: Goodbye.

0: Yes, officer.
1: Good evening, Mrs. O'Connor. I'm sorry,
0: yes,
1: but...
0: Yes, Clancy, I know.
1: Oh? I'm afraid you don't, ma'am. I got some bad news for you, Mrs. O'Connor. It's about your uncle.
0: Yes.
1: I don't know how he could have got out there, but... Well, he was just hit by a car.
0: Yes. Hit?
1: Yes, ma'am. He's dead.
0: Dead?
1: Yes.
0: Dead!

that's all. I tried, but they stopped me. David had died before I got there. That's all.

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20: 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And now, Autolite presents The Lady Pamela, starring Miss Deborah Carr, hoping once again to keep you in...

0: Mr. Tillett, I'm afraid that I'm taking up too much of your time.
1: Not at all, Miss Bond. Not at all.
0: I mean, you've shown me so many beautiful things, and I simply can't decide. It's extremely naughty of you to have so many lovely...
1: My dear lady, such jewels as these were made only to adorn one such as yourself. The afternoon is yours, and with it, my services.
0: How sweet of you.
1: Now, this is the tiara.
0: Oh, it's perfectly... Oh, Mr. Tillett...
1: I want you to notice the rubies here, and the exquisite workmanship of the filigree.
0: I daren't ask. It's priceless, I know, but...
1: $50,000.
0: Oh, no, I've got to be sensible. It's quite out of the question. Now, what about the necklace?
1: $24,000.
0: The brooch and earrings?
1: $18,000.
0: Oh, they're adorable. And the diamond?
1: $14,000 for you, Miss Bond.
0: I should really close my eyes.
1: I'm sorry, gentlemen, I'm... Oh.
2: Keep your hands on the velvet, friend, and nobody's going to get hurt. You, lady, just sit there and don't open your mouth or I'll close it for you. Hold up. We'll take that, please.
0: Don't you dare touch me. Oh!
2: Okay. Thanks for everything. So long.

0: Pam, Pam, come here, dear.
1: How are you, sweet?
0: Oh, you know David Archer, don't you?
2: Of course. Do sit down. Have you ordered, Colonel? I'm famished.
0: I did. We were only waiting for you, my dear.
2: No trouble?
1: No, not a bit. Everything went off splendidly.
2: Good. David, that slap, it was a little too realistic. Don't ever do it again.
3: Well, look, I was only
2: I'm taking 500 out of your cut for that. You're to follow orders, nothing else.
3: Listen, if you think you can get away...
2: That's exactly the point, David. I do think. You don't. Tillett might have seen the scar on your wrist when you slapped me. You've got a record. You could be identified by that. Follow orders in the future.
1: Oh, now, children.
2: Be quiet, Halliday. Do you understand, David?
3: Yeah, sorry.
2: All right. When are you disposing of the things, Halliday?
1: I'm flying to San Francisco tomorrow.
2: Good. Today's the 10th. We'll meet at my flat on the 15th, 8 o'clock. Mm. That should give you enough time.
1: Oh, ample, my dear, ample.
2: David, Where are you staying?
3: Joint on 84th Street, off the park.
2: I think it would be better if you moved to a hotel. Change your name, too. Don't phone me. Send a note to the usual place.
3: Sure.
0: Ah, here we are. Dinner. The finest food in New York, my dear. Just wait. You'll see.
2: We had done much better than I thought we would. Although I didn't expect Halliday to sell for more than $40,000 in San Francisco. I remember, as I brushed my hair before going to bed that night, that I felt almost sorry for Mr. Tillett. But he was such an old roué. Next time, he'd know better. Wicked little eyes. I didn't get up until 11 the next morning. It was a wonderful day, bright and clear. I was having my second cup of coffee when... Yes?
4: Police. Miss Barnes?
2: Yes, just a moment. I'm awfully sorry,
4: It's all right, Miss Barnes. May I come in? My name's Boland, robbery detail.
2: Well, I suppose so. I think you might have telephoned first. Did you find the jewels?
4: Not yet. I'd like to ask you a few questions.
2: Oh, I thought I'd answered them all yesterday.
4: No, miss.
2: Oh. Would you like some coffee?
4: No, thanks.
2: Oh, please sit down. You make me feel awkward.
4: I'm sorry.
2: Now, Mr. Boland.
4: You know a man named Archer, Miss Barnes, David Archer?
2: No. No, I don't think so.
4: He was picked up this morning. We think that he was one of the men in the robbery yesterday.
2: Really?
4: He was identified by a scar on his wrist. Mr. Tillett remembered it.
2: Oh, how wonderful. But they were two men.
4: Yes, we know. You're sure you don't know Archer?
2: No, I'm positive I don't.
4: You've never met him?
2: No. You sound as though you think I should, Mr. Bolan.
4: You were followed after the robbery, Miss Barnes. You went to a restaurant on East 53rd Street. You had dinner there with two men. One of them was Archer.
2: That's ridiculous.
4: No. Our man didn't know it was Archer until this morning when Mr. Tillett telegraphs. He was identified. The detective who followed you recognized Archer.
2: I'm afraid you're mistaken, Mr. Boland.
4: We're not. The whole thing was too nicely timed. Who was the other man?
2: Really? I don't know what you're talking about.
4: All right. Get dressed, please, Miss Barnes. You'll have to come downtown.
2: Am I under arrest?
4: Let's say you're a material witness. It sounds better.
2: I don't think I was frightened. I was terribly annoyed, though. But at least they hadn't got Halliday. Mr. Bolan questioned me in a dirty little office at police headquarters. He wasn't at all like a Scotland Yard man. He smoked, allowed me to smoke. His first name was Jack, and he was rather nice-looking.
4: Name?
2: Pamela Kittredge Barnes.
4: Age?
2: 24.
4: Mm. Height and weight?
2: 5'4", 119 pounds.
4: Mm-hmm. Scars or marks?
2: No.
4: Nationality?
2: British.
4: Married?
2: No.
4: Previous convictions?
2: None.
4: You know we'll check with the other side on that.
2: I imagine that you will. And when the questioning was finished, they released me. Perhaps Mr. Boland thought that I'd lead him to Halliday. I didn't, but I got in touch by telephone.
5: Oh, you just caught me. I was on my way to the airport. Anything wrong?
2: The police have arrested David. They questioned me this morning. I'm free at the moment.
5: Oh, rotten luck.
2: Now, look here, there's not much time. I know they'll get in touch with Scotland Yard about me. And when they do, I won't have a chance.
5: I suppose not.
2: A couple of men followed me from police headquarters, so I can't very well get away. But, Halliday...
5: Yes, dear?
2: I want to know where I can reach you.
5: When?
2: Later, if they put me away, so I can get my money.
5: Well, as soon as I get back from San Francisco, I'll phone you. If something's happened, word will have got around. Now, don't worry. When you get out, the money will be here waiting for you.
2: Where?
5: I'll get in touch. I must dash now, darling. The plane. All the best.
2: Halliday...
4: Good afternoon, Miss Barnes.
2: Oh, Mr. Boland, I thought...
4: We just received a cable from Scotland Yard about you. I'm afraid I'll have to ask you to pack your things.
2: This time, you're arresting me, aren't you?
4: That's right.
2: David Archer got 10 years. I spent 2 years, 9 months, and 14 days in prison... And I was nearly 27 when I went back to New York. The first thing I did was to get my hair done. Halliday hadn't been in touch with me, but I realized it might have been too dangerous. The police and the insurance company were still looking for the jewels. So I began to look for Halliday. I telephoned every hotel in New York. And every possible contact that Halliday might have had. And at the end of a month, I knew what had happened. He'd gone, run out, leaving no word, and my share of the money had gone with him.

0: Hello?
1: Miss Barnes?
0: Yes?
1: My name's Robert Wiley. I'm downstairs in the bar. I'd like to come up and talk to you for a few minutes.
0: I don't think I'm...
1: No, you don't know me, but I've heard about you.
0: Oh?
1: Some people have been saying that you're looking for somebody.
0: People?
1: Yeah. They say you're looking for someone called Halliday.
0: Do they?
1: Listen, I'm not a cop, if that's what you mean. Can I come up?
0: I'm not in the habit of receiving strangers in my hotel room, Mr. Wiley. If you'll wait a few minutes, I'll come down.
1: Okay, I'll wait for you here in the bar. What'll you be wearing?
0: A gray tweed coat.
1: Right. So long.
2: Table over there, okay?
0: Yes.
2: You're English, aren't you?
0: Yes.
2: Yes, I thought so.
0: How clever of you. You too?
2: I was.
0: What was it you wanted to see me about?
2: A deal.
0: What kind of a deal?
2: I'll sell you Colonel Halliday.
0: You know where he is?
2: That's right.
0: I haven't any money.
2: But you will have when you find Halliday.
0: Who told you about me? About Halliday?
2: Halliday? I've been working for him. At least I was up until a couple of weeks ago. We didn't agree on a couple of things, and he ended up double-crossing me.
0: How much do you want?
2: 50-50. Partner.
0: Too much, Mr. Wiley. Much too much.
2: I don't think so. Halliday's a big shot now. You're going to need help. You couldn't do it without me.
0: Did he tell you how much he got for the job?
2: 50,000.
0: Oh.
2: Well, what is he?
0: All right. Where is he?
2: Partners?
0: Yes. Where is he, Mr. Wiley?
2: Of course, there's one little thing.
0: What's that?
2: He said if he ever saw me again, he'd kill me.
0: Isn't that going to make it rather awkward? I mean, for you?
2: Well, it might. Unless, well, that's where you come in.
0: Exactly how do I come in, Mr. Wiley?
2: Well, I thought it might be awkward for Halliday to knock me off if we get to him first.
0: In other words, before you tell me where he is, I have to agree to help you kill him. Is that the idea?
2: If you want your dough, that's the idea.
0: I want my dough, Mr. Wiley. Where is he?

0: 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Tonight's production in radio's outstanding theater of thrills, Suspense.
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0: And now, Autolite brings back to our Hollywood soundstage Miss Deborah Carr in Elliot Lewis's production of The Lady Pamela, a dramatic report well calculated to keep you in...

0: Halliday was in London. And a week after our meeting, Robert Wiley and I booked passage on the first steamer. It was the second day of our departure. I remember the night, lovely and clear. Wiley had gone to buy a packet of cigarettes. I was leaning over the rail, watching the flashes of phosphorus. And the water was endless.
1: You want to be careful leaning over the rail like that.
2: It's beautiful.
1: Well, I wouldn't want to be in it.
0: Can't you swim, Mr. Wiley?
1: Oh, listen, now, let's forget that Wiley stuff. Bob, okay?
0: Okay.
1: How does a girl like you get mixed up with Halliday?
0: I wasn't mixed up with him. He was mixed up with me. There's a difference, you know.
1: He worked for you.
0: That's right.
1: Are you kidding?
0: Not at all. Why should I?
1: Well, from what he says, you were the front girl, and he worked out the deal.
0: The colonel used to be an actor. I don't think he can bear second billing.
1: Oh. You're quite a girl.
0: And are you quite a boy?
1: I've been told. I say, why?
0: I know you feel that because you're a man, you have to behave like one, but don't ever do that again.
1: I don't get you.
0: I have no intention of letting you. You'd better understand this. You and I have a business arrangement. I want my money. You want to take care of the colonel. We'll keep to that.
1: Okay. Don't you ever relax.
0: I relaxed for 2 years, 9 months, and 14 days in prison. I feel like working now. Do you understand?
1: No, but if that's the way you want it.
0: It is. And if you ever try to touch me again, we are finished. Three days later, we were in London. We found a nondescript hotel in Chelsea and lay doggo for a time. It wasn't going to be easy. The colonel was a very top dog in black market, and we both knew that if he ever found out that Wiley was in England, there'd be trouble. It was Wiley's idea that I go to see him in his flat, but I thought an accidental meeting would be better, and so we planned it that way. I bumped into the colonel at Piccadilly Circus.
3: Oh, I beg your pardon.
0: I'm so sorry.
3: Have. I say it is you.
0: Colonel, I'd no idea.
3: Oh, Jeffrey, this is marvelous. I mean, absolutely marvelous. How long have you been over here?
0: Only a few weeks.
3: Oh, marvelous. Oh, you're lovely as ever, lovely. Look here, could we have a cocktail together? Talk over old times?
0: Oh, I'd love to.
3: Oh, marvelous. How about Scots? They know me there.
0: We went to Scots, and on the way, he prattled about England, his England, and of the old days in America, and it was all quite respectable talk. The colonel was a striking man, wore his clothes beautifully, and walked with the carriage you'd expect from a man who looked like that. They knew him very well in the restaurant. I began to see that this was not the same Halliday I had known 3 years before. We sipped our drinks, and it was all like a very exciting play. He knew I was going to ask him about the money from the robbery, and I knew that my partner was going to kill him.
3: Well, things are not quite the way they were, although I suppose one must put up with it. Mustn't one?
0: You seem to have done nicely, Colonel.
3: Oh, my lovely girl. It's all a matter of comparison, purely.
0: Comparison to the jobs we used to do on the other side?
3: Oh, darling. Those are trifles. I have no time for such nonsense now.
0: Neither have I. What did you do with the jewels?
3: Jewels?
0: Yes. The ones we got from Tillett's. Remember? You went to San Francisco.
3: By Jove, of course. What a marvelous memory you have. It's marvelous.
0: Isn't it?
3: Yes. It's rather a bad show, I'm afraid. I was hijacked, as our American cousin so quaintly put it.
0: Who did it?
3: I don't know. It happened in San Francisco.
0: Oh.
3: Yes. And then when I heard what had happened to you and Archer, I gave up and came home to England.
0: You were awfully lucky, weren't you?
3: Oh, not really.
0: Now, it's strange, because I heard that you got $50,000 in San Francisco.
3: No.
0: Yes.
3: Rot. Who said so?
0: Wiley. Robert Wiley.
3: Wiley? And who is Robert Wiley?
0: Oh, what's the use of all that, Colonel? You know very well.
3: As a matter of fact, I have the slightest idea of what you're talking about. I gather that I'm supposed to be on close terms with this Wiley chap.
0: That's right.
3: I see. Well, you can only believe one of us, can't you? And I tell you, I have never even heard of the man.
0: I do know you better than I know him, Colonel.
3: Then you take my word, eh?
0: No. I take his. I'd like my share, Halliday.
3: My dear child.
0: I want my share.
3: What can I say? I know what you've been through. I think of poor Archer still incarcerated, but on my word of honor, Pam, I didn't get a brass farthing.
0: I want my money now.
3: Oh, Pam, you're too marvelous.
0: I mean it.
3: Darling girl, things have changed, you know. Over here, I'm the man. I don't take orders anymore. And if I did, it wouldn't be from a woman. Certainly not from you, Pam. You're much too emancipated, even for me.

0: I think I would have killed him then, in Scott's. If I'd had a gun or a knife, I would have killed him. And as I walked to the underground station, I did something I can never remember having done before. I cried. When I got back to the hotel, I went to Wiley's room and told him what had happened. We were agreed we would have to work fast. And so that night, we went to Halliday's flat.
1: Who is it?
0: Pam, may I speak to you for a minute?
1: Oh, darling.
2: Hello.
0: Hello, Colonel.
2: Dear girl, how are you? Come in.
0: Thanks.
2: Oh, twice in one day, you surprised me, Pam. But then you always did. Just sit down, won't you? And your young man? Drinks?
0: No, thank you.
2: Well, then, what shall we talk about?
0: You.
2: Oh, I say, in front of this gentleman? You know you haven't introduced me, Pam.
3: Are you kidding?
2: I never kid.
0: You're a rotten liar.
2: I may be, but I should still like to know... Oh, this must be Robert Wiley. Am I right?
3: There's not much point to this.
0: No. I want my money, Halliday.
2: Of course. And what do you want, Wiley?
3: Never mind.
2: You know, this is almost funny, Pam. I don't know what you're up to, but I've really never seen this chap before in my life.
3: You think she's going to believe that?
2: Probably not.
0: You can give me Archer's share, too.
2: Oh, how thoughtful of you. And you'll see that he gets it, won't you?
0: Yes.
2: Come on, the money.
3: Oh, yes.
2: Tell me, Wiley, where did we know each other? When?
3: What do you think you're going to do, play me off against her?
2: No, not at all. I'm just interested.
0: Colonel.
2: Yes, dear?
0: When you open the safe, please be careful.
2: Oh. A gun now, eh?
0: Yes.
3: Put it away. It's my gun.
2: I underestimated you, my dear. I shouldn't have done that. Well, you'll have to take it in pounds, you know.
0: That's all right.
2: Poor Archer. I wonder if he'll look for you when he gets out.
0: He might. Hurry up, please.
2: Will you tell me one thing?
0: What?
2: Who is this man, really?
3: Hand it over.
2: Why are you afraid to let me talk, Mr. Wiley? Don't you want her to find out the truth?
0: Give me the money.
2: Look out for him, Pam, dear. I don't know what he's been telling you, but...
0: I'm going to tell you something now. I swore to myself that if I ever found you, I'd pay you out for what you did to me. I'd get my money and I'd pay you. I'm going to, Colonel. He wants to do it, but I owe you more.
2: Oh, Pam.
4: No!
2: Pam! Oh, you silly!
4: Give me that.
2: I've been telling you the truth, Pam. I've never seen him in my life.
3: Why did you have to do that?
0: Because I wanted to.
3: You must be crazy.
0: Come on.
3: You're not going anywhere.
0: Oh, stop it. Come on.
3: You stay right there. I've got to call the police.
0: Police?
3: Yes. Maybe you should have listened to him.
0: What do you mean?
3: I'm with International Insurance Company, New York office. We knew the jewels had been sold, but we wanted to recover as much of the money as we could.
0: You didn't know him?
3: No. But I knew you'd be looking for him when you got out. We wanted to get you both together.
0: Don't. Wait a moment.
3: What?
0: On the boat coming over, remember? You wanted to kiss me.
3: Uh-huh.
0: Perhaps I've changed my mind now.
3: I think I have, too. I don't think we'd be happy together. You're not exactly my idea of the ideal wife, you know?
0: If I ever get out, I'm going to kill you.
3: If you ever get out, I deserve to get killed. Hello, Scotland Yard. I want to report a murder.

0: 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Our Autolite family is made up of the nearly 30,000 men and women in 28 great Autolite plants. It also includes more than 18,000 people who have invested a portion of their savings in Autolite, as well as 96,000 Autolite distributors and dealers in the United States, and thousands more in Canada and throughout the world. Tomorrow night, Autolite will present the national television preview of the great Parade of Stars automobile show from the Grand Ballroom of New York's Waldorf Astoria Hotel. This program may be seen at the regular Autolite Suspense television time tomorrow night or a few days later in some television areas. Don't miss this great program. And remember to be with us next week for another thrilling Autolite Suspense show on radio.
1: Next week on Suspense, our star will be Mr. Dan Duryea in a dramatization from your morning newspaper. The dramatic report of a cold-blooded killing and the awful consequences to its only witness. The story will be called Remember Me, and it will be heard on Suspense. The Lady Pamela was written for Suspense by Anthony Ellis. Suspense is produced and directed by Elliot Lewis, with music composed by Lucian Morowick and conducted by Lud Gluskin. In tonight's story, Ben Reif is heard as Robert Wiley and Joseph Kearns as Halliday. Featured in the cast were Peter Leeds, Larry Thor, and Ted Osborne.
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0: 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That's R-O-M-A. Roma Wines, those excellent California wines that can add so much pleasantness to the way you live, to your happiness in entertaining guests, to your enjoyment of everyday meals. Yes, right now, a glass full would be very pleasant, as Roma Wines bring you Joan Loring in a remarkable tale of...
1: Suspense!

0: When I was 17, they called me that pretty little Barrett girl. I never imagined then that 5 years later I'd be working in the public library day after day and 2 evenings a week. One of the mousy, tight-mouthed librarians who frown and wrap a pencil when the adolescent scuffling and giggling becomes a little too unruly. I never dreamed that pretty little Barrett girl who would become prim Miss Barrett, nor that my mother would... Well, one evening my father came home from the office, looking a little more tired than usual. He barely touched his dinner and said he thought he'd lie down on the sofa for a nap. 3 hours later, he was dead. From that day, Mother was a changed woman, and our house was a changed house. She became suspicious and bitter and solitary. After a time, people stopped coming to visit, and Ted Roper learned not to call for me. I suppose I should have rebelled, but I was never a rebellious spirit, and I knew Dad would have expected me to stand by her. And so, in a year or two, things had completely changed for me. I was working at the library, stamping cards and checking books and rapping on the desk when the giggling became too loud in the corner. Ted Roper went away to school, studying to be a doctor. And by the time he came home to set up his own practice, he was called up for the medical corps. I'd get postcards from him from time to time, and meanwhile I worked at the library and came home and cared for Mother, because her health had grown progressively worse. Now she was in a wheelchair and always in pain, although she'd never consent to see a doctor. I was thinking of all these things that night as I walked home from my evening session at the library. Maybe it was because Ted was back in town. He had his medical discharge and he'd set up practice again. He'd come to the house once, and I knew he wouldn't want to come back again. And so I walked home alone in the dark, thinking how once they had said...
1: There goes that pretty little Barrett girl.
0: But now they said...
1: What Emily Barrett and her mother need is a man in the house.
0: I looked up at our house. It was shabby and run down. And the vacant lots on either side of it and across the street were wild with unkempt weeds and grass. A single light was burning in Mother's room. The rest of the house was dark. I opened the gate, and then I stumbled a little. Something soft and yet unyielding was at my feet. And somehow my blood went cold as I reached down and my hand touched something still and lifeless. It was my little wire-haired terrier. He was dead. Mother! Poor Rover, he's... Mother! Mother, what is it?
2: Oh, Emily.
3: Close the door.
0: Who are you?
3: Not a sound out of you. Close the door.
0: Who are you? What are you doing here?
3: Don't turn on the light. Just stay where you are.
0: Mother, are you all right?
3: I haven't harmed her yet. I won't harm you if you do what I tell you. But if you annoy me as Rover annoyed me outside... You did call him Rover, didn't you, Miss Barrett?
0: What are you doing in our house?
3: I'm your guest, Miss Barrett. I trust your hospitality will measure up to the standards I set for you.
0: May I turn on the light?
3: No, don't move. I'll do it. Oh, you find my hand cold on your arm?
0: I didn't expect it.
3: The light switches to your left, isn't it?
0: Yes.
3: I misjudged a little. That's why I touched you. It might have been better to have stayed in the dark, you see.
0: He was ugly. His face was horribly scarred. The entire left side of it was drawn out of shape by the rigid, livid skin. The scar tissue seemed to distort his features into something evil and unclean.
3: I'm not the most handsome guest you've ever had, am I?
2: Emily, Emily.
0: Oh, Mother, don't cry. I'm here now. Don't cry.
2: Oh, I'm frightened. I'm so frightened.
0: You'll only work yourself up by crying. Try not to, dear.
3: It would be advisable for her to stop whining. It annoys me.
0: Please, Mother, please, dear.
3: And Rover annoyed me, you know.
2: What are we going to do, Emily? Why has he come here?
3: I'm your guest, madam.
0: If it's money you want,
3: I've told you I'm your guest. I seek food and shelter, as befits a guest. And you mustn't make one feel unwelcome.
4: He's mad, Emily. He's a madman.
3: You mustn't say that, madam.
4: He killed the dog. Then he sneaked into the house. He's been through every room. He has your father's revolver, and he wouldn't turn on the lights except the one in my room. He made me wait here in the dark for you.
0: Oh, Mother.
4: Oh, Emily. Emily, I feel sick.
3: Oh, stop that whining. It annoys me.
4: Don't you hurt me. Don't you dare.
0: Mother, please, please, dear.
3: You annoy me, madam. I suggest you retire for the night.
4: Oh, Emily, no, I couldn't. I couldn't.
3: You'll be good enough to take your mother into her bedroom, Miss Barrett.
0: What are you going to do?
3: I've told you. I'm your guest. Well, Miss Barrett?
0: Come along, Mother. Let me wheel you into your room.
4: Oh, I don't want to, Emily. I don't want
0: Mother.
4: To.
3: Your conveyance needs oiling, madam.
4: Don't speak to me. Don't talk to me.
3: And by the way, Miss Barrett.
0: Yes?
3: Don't trouble to close the door. And don't attempt to talk secretly with one another. I find it a very annoying habit.
4: Emily, he's mad. He's insane. I don't know what I've ever done that this should happen to me.
0: Try to be calm, Mother. Let me help you now. Lie down on the bed, why don't you, dear? Try to relax.
4: Oh, I couldn't. I couldn't.
0: But if you could get some rest, you'd feel so much better.
4: I'm not getting out of this wheelchair.
0: But if you could let yourself sleep.
4: No, I tell you, I can't, Emily.
0: If you just take one of your pills, Mother...
3: What was that? What did you say? Answer me.
0: My mother ordinarily takes sleeping pills for her insomnia.
4: Not tonight, Emily. I won't take them tonight. I couldn't.
3: I think you will, madam.
4: No. No, I won't. You can't make
3: is,
4: me.
3: Is that her bottle on the bedside table there?
0: Yes.
3: How many does she take?
0: One or two.
4: I won't do it.
3: Right here. Go on, give them to her.
4: Oh, Emily, no, no. Don't make me.
0: What'll you do if she sleeps?
3: Wait and rest. Wait under the shelter of your roof.
0: You promise me I'll be at her side when she wakes in the morning.
3: Yes, I promise. Now go on, give her the tablets.
4: No, I won't.
0: Very well. Take them now, Mother. Mother swallowed the sleeping tablets with difficulty, her eyes wide with fear, unable to look away from that scarred, awful face. Then he walked away into the living room while I stood by her wheelchair holding her hand. After eternities, her eyelids drooped. And closed over the frightened eyes, her face relaxed. She was asleep. I made her as comfortable as possible in the wheelchair, put a blanket over
3: her. Turn out the light and come out here. Did you hear me?
0: Yes.
3: Ah. Sit down. Yes, that chair there. How do you spend your evenings, Miss Barrett? You read?
0: No, no, not often. I get enough of books at work. Why did you
3: really?
0: Break...
3: Really? What do you do for a livelihood?
0: I'm a librarian. Why did you choose...
3: You don't usually stay up late, do you?
0: No, I don't.
3: In that case, then, we'll turn off the light. We're rather isolated at this end of the street, but someone might wonder why lights are burning in the Barrett house at this hour. Uncomfortably, Miss Barrett. Lean back. Be at ease.
0: Why don't you leave us in peace? We won't give
3: I
0: you away.
3: I need rest. The safety of rest and solitude.
0: But why our house? Why?
3: Because you have few visitors. Your mother's to blame, isn't she?
0: My mother?
3: Weak, selfish, complaining. Not the most delightful of companions. And you're a librarian, you say?
0: How long do you intend to stay here?
3: Your curiosity annoys me. I shall stay here as long as I please, for a very long time, if need be.
0: You can't. You'll be found out.
3: Oh, I doubt that very much.
0: But if I fail to report for work...
3: You won't.
0: I don't understand.
3: You will go to work at the library as usual.
0: And leave my mother here with you?
3: Yes, yes. As a hostage, shall we say.
0: Hostage?
3: She'll be my guarantee you won't betray me. You will not go to the police, Miss Barrett. You will not make any indiscreet disclosures to anyone. You'll work at your job all day and then come back here.
0: And if I don't?
3: Need you ask that question? Is it really necessary to ask me that?
0: No,

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2: The rest of the night passed in silence. He didn't speak to me again, and yet I knew he was staring at me from his chair, staring at me in the dark, except for the single time he moved to bring the dog into the house. I was still frightened, so frightened. But it was the morning I thought of, the morning when I would have to leave Mother alone with him. We ate breakfast together, the three of us, silent at the table. His face was uglier than ever in the morning light. He'd watched me prepare breakfast with wary eyes. Now he wolfed his food down as though he hadn't eaten in some time.
3: You're not hungry?
2: No.
3: And you, madam?
4: I'm not hungry.
3: I'm sorry to hear that. Is it time for you to leave, Miss Barrett?
4: Leave? Emily, what does he mean?
3: Your daughter has a job, Mrs. Barrett. You wouldn't want her to leave it, would you?
4: Emily, no. You can't leave me here. You can't.
2: You'll be all right, Mother. Really, you will. It's the only thing I can do.
4: Emily, no. Please.
3: You'd better go, Miss Barrett. And remember your responsibility.
2: Yes. Yes, I'll remember. My day was a nightmare. I performed my duties automatically, and all the time my mind raced with speculation.
5: Have you got the magnificent obsession?
2: What was he doing? Was Mother all right? How could I possibly get him out of the house?
6: Forever Amethyst.
2: I couldn't tell anybody. I knew that. I didn't dare. He'd kill her in a minute.
7: My card's expired.
2: For Mother's sake, I had to keep silent. I had to.

0: Ah. Good evening.
1: Where's my mother?
0: Oh. Mother? In her room. Lock the door.
1: Mother? Mother, are you all right?
0: She's all right. Lock the door. That's it. Now, give me the key.
1: Mother!
2: I'm here, Emily.
0: See, I told you she was all right. Come on, give me the key.
1: That evening, I didn't have to go back to the library. Again, he watched me prepare our meal, and again, he wolfed his food down, while Mother and I left our plates untouched. I washed and dried the dishes after dinner, and then all three of us sat in the living room.
0: Oh, this is an ugly house, a barren house. There's no laughter in it.
1: I'm not interested in what you think of our house.
0: You should be. You're still young. Your life is being ruined by this selfish woman.
3: How dare you? I'm sick. I'm not well. It's wicked of you to come into my house this way and say such things. He's evil, Emily. He burned the dog in the furnace. Oh,
0: and you're evil too, madam. You're a selfish parasite. The world would be better rid of you. Go on, go into your room.
3: No, no, I don't care what you do to me. We have no money. We haven't anything you could want. Get out of our house!
0: Oh,
3: get out!
0: Take
3: get
0: her
3: out.
0: Into her room, Miss Barrett.
1: Come along, Mother. Please don't excite yourself. You won't make things any easier this way.
0: It's time she slept, Miss Barrett.
3: I don't want to. I don't want to sleep. I'm so afraid.
0: You're stubborn and weak and useless. You're a blood-sucking parasite. Give her pills, Miss Barrett. It's time she slept.
1: Mother refused to leave her wheelchair again, but I persuaded her to take her sleeping tablets. And after she'd fallen asleep, I returned to the living room. He sat in the chair where he could watch the door and windows. One side of his face was twitching, a nervous tic he couldn't control.
0: You permitted your mother to ruin your life.
1: That isn't true.
0: Of course it's true. I know. I've seen it happen before. I know all about it. I've been trapped just as you're trapped now by your mother.
1: I won't stand for you talking like that.
0: I know about women, domineering women. There was one...

0: Well, she'll never bother me again.
1: You killed someone.
0: Huh? Did I?
1: That's why you're hiding here.
0: Is it?
1: Did you kill someone?
0: I'm not sure. Maybe someone annoyed me. I'll kill if anyone annoys me. Don't annoy me, Miss Barrett. Tell your mother not to annoy me.
1: That night went by, crawled by as the first night had done. At 10:30, he switched off the light, and then we were sitting in the dark again in silence, hour after hour. When morning came, I was wretched and haggard, and I knew I had to do as he said, leave the house again. I had no other choice. I had to leave Mother with him. I would have to go about my duties as usual. For a moment, I thought of going for help, but I knew that he'd do what he'd do to her if someone even approached the house. And then as I came down the front steps, my heart almost stopped, for Ted Roper was coming up the front path.
2: Good morning, Emily.
1: Hello?
2: I'd heard your mother wasn't too well. I thought I'd drop in a minute and see her.
1: Oh, no, I don't think you'd better. She's asleep.
2: Oh, that's too bad. I wish I'd stopped in last night. I was in the neighborhood. I was just on the verge of knocking on your door, and I noticed your lights were out.
1: Oh, yes. We retired early.
2: Is there something wrong, Emily?
1: No, there isn't.
2: You look worn out. Getting plenty of sleep?
1: Yes, I am.
2: You've got to get plenty of sleep.
1: And as he stood there chattering on about my mother and my health, I could see the curtain in the living room move. He was watching us. He could probably hear every word that was being said.
2: Emily, you're not listening. Are you well?
1: Of course I'm well. Will you leave me alone, Ted?
2: Of course, if that's the way you feel.
1: I'm sorry, Ted, but I have a headache. I'd appreciate it if you'd go on.
2: Certainly.
1: And as Ted disappeared down the street, I turned and looked into the window. He was standing there back of the curtain, smiling, as if in approval. I don't know how I managed to get through that afternoon, but I did. And then I went home, and they were there. When I'd seen that Mother was all right, I cooked dinner, and he tried to keep up a conversation.
0: We had visitors today, didn't we, Mrs. Barrett? Milkman, mailman. No letters, however, just a magazine. And we had an interesting talk, didn't we, Mrs. Barrett? About mothers and daughters, you know?
1: I looked at Mother across the table. The panic in her eyes had given way to another emotion. One hard to name at first. And then I realized it was resignation. As though she were resigned to her fear. Her face was peaceful, strangely serene, and she looked more beautiful than I'd ever remembered seeing her. After dinner, we sat silent in the living room. He looked tired, deep circles under his eyes, and his face twitched involuntarily. I felt unbearably tired, my eyes so heavy.
0: Miss Barrett, I think you'd better go to bed.
1: Go to bed?
0: You'll sleep.
1: No, I couldn't.
0: Well, there's no excuse for not sleeping. You see how easily your mother can do it. You'll take some of her tablets.
1: No.
0: Take them.
1: But my mother...
0: And she'll take them, too. She knows how.
1: And then I knew why he wanted me to take the pills. He needed sleep for himself.
0: Here, Miss Barrett.
1: All at once, I had no resistance left in me. I took the water from him. He was leaning over me in the chair, and then I swallowed the tablets. Sleep couldn't have come immediately.

0: When I awoke, he was still asleep in the chair facing the door and the windows. But the moment I moved...
1: Good morning.
0: Where's my mother?
1: In her room, of course.
0: Mother was still sleeping in her wheelchair. But something was wrong. She looked so strange. Something was radically wrong. She was ill. My first impulse was to cry out, to run to him and plead with him to help me. But I knew that was useless. I turned around knowing I shouldn't leave her, and yet I was powerless to help her. It's late. I won't have time to make breakfast this morning.
1: Yes, we seem to have overslept, didn't we?
0: I'll have to go now. The key? Mm. Please unlock the door. Mm. Mother's still sleeping. Please don't disturb her.
1: That still depends upon you, Miss Barrett. Have you forgotten?
0: I left the house desperate with fear. Mother had to have medical attention immediately, and yet I didn't dare call anyone in. I didn't dare do anything that would endanger her life. I didn't know what to do. I walked blindly and rapidly along the sidewalk, almost running, not knowing where I was going. And then I saw Ted.
2: Hello, Emily.
0: Oh.
2: A headache better?
0: Oh, Ted. Ted.
2: What's wrong? What is it, Emily?
0: Ted, you've got to help me. You've got to. Oh, Ted.
2: Here's my car, Emily. Sit down now. Tell me what's wrong.
0: And then I told him the whole story. And when I'd finished, he said...
2: I'd better go to your house at once.
0: You can't, Ted. I can't let you in the house.
2: You won't have to. I'm not letting you go back there.
0: But I must. I can't leave Mother with him.
2: All right, then. Go back to the house. Tell him you went for a doctor.
0: I couldn't.
2: Tell him that, Emily. Tell him you saw your mother was ill when you woke up. Tell him you called a doctor, and you said nothing about him being in the house.
0: He won't believe me. I know he won't.
2: We've got to gamble he will. I'll drive you back to the corner. Give you time to walk to the house and explain things to him. Then I'll make my call.
0: And then what, Ted? What will we do then?
2: I don't know, honey. But do as I say. It's all we can do just now.
0: When I faced him again in the house, I knew I'd blundered. I should never have taken the chance. I shouldn't have left Mother in the first place.
1: What are you doing back here? Why aren't you at the library?
0: I didn't go to the library.
1: What?
0: My mother's sick. I called for a doctor.
1: You what?
0: I phoned for a doctor. He'll be here soon.
1: You told him about me?
0: Oh, no, no, no, I didn't.
1: You're lying. You're lying about your mother. You've tricked me.
0: My mother's ill, I tell you. She was sick when I looked at her this morning. You must believe me.
1: We'll find out. Come on in the bedroom.
0: No, wait. The doctor's here.
1: Huh?
0: You see, he's coming up the walk.
1: Oh. Don't let him in. Tell him to go away.
0: I can't do that. Not after calling him. He'll know something's wrong.
1: And then he'll call the police, won't he? That's exactly what I warned you not to do, isn't it?
0: My mother's sick. That's all that matters.
1: All right. All right. Let him in. I'll wait your mother in the living room.
0: Oh.
1: And I'll be behind the curtains. Keep that in mind. If you try any tricks, I'll kill her. I have your father's revolver, you know. I don't care what happens to me. I'll kill her first.
0: No.
1: All right, go on, let him in. I'll be ready for him.
2: Hello, Emily.
0: Hello, Doctor. I'm so glad you've come.
2: Where's our patient?
0: In the living room.
2: Well, let's look at her, shall we?
0: Here she is, Doctor. She isn't breathing loudly now. She was breathing so harshly when I left her.
2: Well, let's just see.
0: I stood against the wall while Ted bent over her. She was facing the curtains in the doorway. And behind those curtains, behind them, I scarcely breathed, praying Ted wouldn't do anything to arouse suspicions, praying against hope, and then...
2: All right, you in there, you better give up.
0: Oh, no, Ted, don't. You can't.
1: I warned
2: her.
0: Father!
2: Down, Emily. You...
0: Mother, oh, Mother.
2: Easy, honey. Take it easy.
0: You let him kill her. After I told you, you let him kill
2: honey,
0: her.
2: Honey, listen to me. It was the only thing I could do.
0: It was you who killed her. You really
2: Emily,
0: did
2: listen.
0: It.
2: Look at this bottle of sleeping tablets in her lap. Almost half empty, and she's cold. Cyanosis, blue lips and skin. She took an overdose of sleeping tablets. She was already dead, Emily.
0: Already dead? You knew that when you told him to give up?
2: Yes. I knew I couldn't leave you in the house with him. He'd have found out and then he'd have flared up and killed you. I had to do it, honey. I had to provoke him into shooting a dead woman to give me time to shoot him. I didn't know where he was, you see.
0: Oh, Ted. He told her she'd ruined my life. He called her a parasite. You think she...
2: I think so, honey. She did it so you might live.

0: Aroma Wines have brought you A Man in the House, starring Joan Loring as Emily and Joseph Kearns as the man. In tonight's study in Suspense.
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18: 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Tonight, the transcribed story of life and death in an African colony. We call it Lily and the Colonel. So now, starring Ramsay Hill and John Alderson with Paula Winslow, here is tonight's suspense play, Lily and the Colonel.

0: I first met Colonel M.O.V. Abernathy at the Rift Valley Club, Kenya Colony, East Africa. Possibly being a Sandhurst man, a lieutenant with the Lancashire Fusiliers, had something to do with my invitation into the Hallett Circle. At all events, I was invited, and I went.
1: Sandhurst, eh?
0: That's right, sir.
1: Sandhurst? I was Sandhurst myself, 1917.
0: That's so, sir. Well?
1: Oh, still turning them out the way they used to.
0: Well, not knowing how they used to turn them out, I couldn't say, sir.
1: Capital. At least they turn them out with humor. Only thing that's kept me alive, you know, sense of humor.
0: Yes, I can see that.
1: And now you are here to save us from the Mau Mau.
0: I'm quite sure you can save yourselves, Colonel.
1: But of course we could, if it weren't for the bunglers and their, well, their infernal bungling.
0: The second time I met Colonel Abernathy was under quite different circumstances. My patrol had been called to the farm of one James C. Curry to investigate a murder. On the way, I stopped by Colonel Abernathy's house and brought him along in case identification was needed. On viewing the remains, the colonel decided it was the body of James C. Curry himself lying under the rosebush. Neither of us said a word until we reached his house.
1: You need a drink.
0: I could use one, sir.
1: Good. Ngandi!
2: Colonel Abernathy, you back, Bona?
1: Tell your mistress.
2: She have blasted a headache. I tell her you'll come back.
1: Headache. Always having a headache. Oh, sit down, Lieutenant. You'll have your drink in a moment.
0: Thank you, sir. Incidentally, while your boy is out, may I ask, sir, is he Kikuyu?
1: Ngandi? No, he's a Juluo. Well, I think his tribe is Juluo. Yes, I'm almost positive.
0: You're not sure he is Jalulo?
1: Well, one can't be certain with these boys, you know, but I'll ask him when he comes back.
2: Miss Abernathy, sir, headache much better. She will come in a moment.
1: Good. Ngambi, Bwana will have a whiskey.
2: Yes, Bwana. I will fix it.
1: Tell you, Temple, that I'm
0: absolutely... I beg pardon, Colonel. Will you ask...
1: Yes. Ngambi.
2: Bwana?
1: What are you? Tribe. What tribe do you belong to?
2: I am Jaluo.
1: Do the Jaluo have Mama? What the devil do you do that for? Don't stand there quaking like an idiot. What do you say?
2: Mama is only Kipsigi and Kikuyu. I am Jaluo. Jaluo.
1: Very well. Now give Lieutenant Temple his drink and then get out.
2: Yes, Bwana. Your drink, Bwana?
1: Blasted idiot.
0: I don't believe him.
1: You think he's Kikuyu?
0: I do. And the sooner you're rid of him, the better.
1: Every head boy a Mau Mau. Is that it? Weak, sir. Weak.
0: It happened to Curry. Could happen to others.
1: So you still want to save me?
0: I'm only here to do what I can, sir. It's my job.
1: Young man, what happened to Curry needn't happen to me. There are still those who know how to handle this thing, and alone if necessary. In my day, we knew how to keep the wog in his place. Full justice, mind you, but also this.
0: That pistol of yours may have seen its day, sir. Times are changing.
1: Only because men have become too weak to prevent it, sir.
3: Oh, Julian. Julian, have you seen Tabbykins? I don't know where that cat can be.
0: It was the colonel's lady. She stood half in shadow in the doorway, with something of a smile on her lips. An attractive woman, I thought, in her 40s, but when she came towards us and the light fell on her, I could see that what might have been attractive was only an illusion of powder and rouge, heavily proportioned and badly applied to an aging, unhappy face.
1: My dear, may I present Mr. Charles Temple?
3: How do you do?
0: How do you do?
3: Please sit down.
0: As a matter of fact, I was just leaving.
3: Oh, no. No, please. It isn't often that I have an opportunity to talk to a handsome young man. And from the outside world, too. what happened today, dear? Why did you run out so quickly?
1: Well, you...
3: Oh, Julian never tells me anything. I'm always in the dark.
0: I'm afraid that I'm responsible today, Mrs. Abernathy. I needed his help.
3: Help?
1: Mr. Temple will tell you. I'm off to bed. Good night.
0: Good night, sir. And please think over what I said. Get rid of your boy.
1: Young man, I like you. But as for your advice, I shall handle my affairs my way. Good night.
3: Well, Mr. Temple, what was it Julian said you'd tell me?
0: One of your neighbors was killed today.
3: Killed? Who?
0: James Curry.
3: Jim Curry. Jim Curry? Who'd want to kill Jim Curry? Oh, why? Why?
0: Mrs. Abernathy, please.
3: No. No, I'm quite all right. How did it happen?
0: Mau Mau.
3: Mau Mau? There must be a way out. There must be.
0: Let me get you something.
3: Oh, yes.
0: Here, drink this.
3: Oh, thank you. Ah, oh, it's better. Oh, that's better. Much better.
0: I hate to, but I must go now, Mrs. Abernathy.
3: Oh, please don't. Sit beside me.
0: Let me call the colonel. He can be with you.
3: But he can't help me.
0: More than I can, I'm sure. Now, please, let me... It lay, broken at our feet. A cat, strung up by the neck to a willow branch. Mrs. Abernathy's cat. And outside, somewhere in the dark, beyond the shattered window, were those who had done the thing. It was the Mau Mau.

0: probably miles away by now.
1: I'm afraid so. Wait. Got him. Come on.
2: No, do not shoot. No, Buona. No.
1: Give me a hand. There. Recognize him?
0: Never seen this one before.
1: Got him in the stomach. Should get him to a hospital right away. Take him under the shoulder. We'll carry him to the car. Took him to the nearest clinic at Thompson Falls. And all night he hovered between life and death. All night I questioned him vainly and much of the next day. Toward the end, I asked him if he knew he was dying. He rolled his head toward me, and the look in his eyes showed that he knew he was. It was then that all my questions were answered. Name, Matemba. Tribe, Kikuyu. Mau Mau? Yes. Family, one brother. And this brother was Colonel Abernathy's head boy in Gumbwe. I went back to the Colonel's house. Lieutenant Temple, ma'am.
3: Oh, thank goodness you. Come in. Oh, I'm all alone.
1: Where's the Colonel and Ngumbwe?
3: They've been gone all day. They left me alone. I've never been so terrified in my
1: life.
3: Will
1: he be back soon?
3: My tabikins and the shooting. Oh yes, they'll be back soon.
1: I'll wait for him then.
3: He gave me a pistol and said I must carry it with me until he comes back.
1: That's very wise.
3: I hate them. They're for killing. Sit down, Mr. Temple. Oh, I must look a fright. No makeup and this old gown. You must think I look a fright.
1: Not at all. You look very well indeed.
3: Well, thank you, kind sir, she said. May I make you a drink?
1: No, thank you, Mrs. Abernathy.
3: Well, I think I shall have one. If I don't look out, I shall become a drunkard. A solitary drunkard.
1: I'm sure you're much too sensible for that.
3: Well, Julian doesn't think I'm sensible. He calls me silly. Oh, that'll make me feel much better. You know, you're awfully nice. You're not like the other men. You seem very kind.
1: I'm not really. Quite the opposite. I beat children the second Tuesday of every month.
3: Oh, I gather you're married then. Somebody in England?
1: No, I'm not married. Mrs. Abernathy, I have something to tell you. I thought of waiting for the Colonel, but since you should know about it too,
3: no,
1: I...
3: if it's anything unpleasant, I won't hear it.
1: It concerns you very directly. You should listen.
3: No. We shall talk of everything, but... not about Kenya or Africa and colonels and poor unhappy natives and everything.
1: Very well, I'll wait for the colonel.
3: Oh, now you've been wounded. The handsome soldier has been wounded on the battlefield of the sexes. Now here, drink from my glass. Here. Oh, now, not just a sip.
1: All right. Just a sip.
3: There. Jim Curry thought I was attractive. Am I attractive, Charles?
1: Why, yes. Yes, of course.
3: No, I mean to you.
1: Well, after all, you're a married woman and well, you know.
3: No. Now, sit quietly and listen. If I told you that you're the handsomest man I know... and if I told you that I was in love with you...
1: Mrs. Abernathy...
3: would you take me away with you? Would you put me in your pocket and take me?
1: Of course. Right in my pocket.
3: Oh, I don't feel very well. I think I shall lie down.
1: Poor old...
0: Oh, Temple. Oh, I swear I couldn't be here when you came. Where's Lily?
1: She's not well. I think last night was a bit too much for her. She's resting.
0: Tell me, what happened to that beggar you shot?
1: The man died early this afternoon.
0: Hmm.
1: I was right about Ngumbwe.
0: How do you mean?
1: We questioned the native all night. Just before he died, he confessed that he belonged to the Mau Mau.
0: But what has that to do with Ngumbwe?
1: They're brothers.
0: Oh. Then he is a Kikuyu after all.
1: Get rid of him, but quietly. We don't want to aggravate the situation.
0: A lying devil. Don't worry, I know what to do.
1: One more thing. I want you to place a light in your front window.
0: What for?
1: We shall be patrolling the valley tonight, and we'll have a clear view of your house most of the time. In the event something happens, turn out the light. We'll know then that you're in trouble, and we'll be along in a jiffy.
0: Right you are.
1: Well, I must be off now. Goodbye, Colonel. Please be careful with Ngumbwe.
0: Goodbye, Temple.
1: That's the last I saw of Colonel Abernethy. Now I must piece together the remainder of the story from details related to me by Ngumbwe himself. I've thought of it many times, and although Ngumbwe was punished for what he did, I cannot in good conscience hold him totally responsible for what went wrong.
0: Ngumbwe!
4: Yes, Bwana?
0: Come here.
4: Bwana?
0: Ngumbwe, you're a liar.
4: Bwana? What do you mean?
0: You know very well what I mean. There was a man shot here last night, and he was your brother.
4: No. My brother is on the reserve.
0: He died here this morning, and he said he was your brother.
4: My brother died?
0: Moreover, you belong to the Kikuyu tribe.
4: No. Jaluo.
0: You would lie to my face, you dog.
4: No. Maybe some Kikuyu. But I good head boy.
0: I do not tolerate lying by anyone.
4: Bwana, please.
0: You shall be punished for this. I hope at least you can stand up your medicine.
4: Medicine?
0: Put your hands to your side. To your side, I said. Stand straight. That will teach you to lie. Now get your things together and get out. I shall pay you when you leave. I said go.
4: Bwana, if you hit me with hand closed, it is good. Then I am a man, too. But you hit me with open hand. That make me not a man.
0: Get out and tell your Mau Mau dogs that if they want the same medicine to come to me, and I'll give it to them. Get out! Dogs. Filthy dogs. I'll shoot all of them, every one of them.
3: What are you doing, Julian?
0: Moving the lamp over to the window, obviously.
3: Oh? What for?
0: Mr. Temple wants it to remain on all night.
3: No. Such a lovely young man.
0: Will you listen to what I'm telling you?
3: Mr. Temple wants it to remain on all night, I heard. Why?
0: If for any reason you need Mr. Temple's help, you're to turn it off. He will see it and he will come to you at once.
3: How nice. Turn it off and he'll come to me at once. Did he really say that?
0: Yes. Now, another thing. I have dismissed Ngumbwe.
3: I know. I was watching through the door. I saw you strike him bravely, Colonel.
0: Don't say it that way. It's the only way to make him understand. It's the only way they'd understand who's the master. There's too much mollycoddling with these people.
3: Oh, is there?
0: Oh, no matter. Now, where's your pistol?
3: I don't know, and I don't care.
0: Oh, in the name of heaven. I told you to carry it with you at all times. Can't you understand that it's for your own good? Here. Take mine. And I expect you to keep it with you all the time. Do you understand?
3: I don't want it. It's hateful. Everything here is hateful.
0: Lily?
3: I'm leaving. I'm going away, far away. From this house, from Kenya, from you.
0: You're drunk.
3: Yes, I am. And I'll have some more.
0: Stop it, Lily.
3: Give me that bottle. Give it!
0: I'm sorry.
3: Sorry. You're sorry. You don't know what it is to be sorry. I've been sorry for 25 years. I'm sick. I'm sick for living with you. The way you stand. The way you walk. Parade grounds. Always on parade. Oh, that's right. Run away. Go on. You never talked to me. You never did. You never gave me anything. Anything kind. Anything nice. Well, don't think I want it now because I don't. I don't want it, you hear me?

0: You hear me? Bosco! You hear me?
1: Bosco! You hear me?
0: Well, where are you? Gumby, is that you?
1: Gumby, is that me?
0: I'm armed. Come closer and I'll shoot. I can see all of you.
1: I can't see you better. You're not armed. Look, you forgot.
0: Blast! Gumby, now listen to me. I forbid you to do this. Do you hear? Now, stand out in the open where I can see you. You're a coward, Gumby, and I don't deal with cowards. If you have grievances, we shall talk them over as men. You hear me?
1: Today, you hit me. You make me not a man.
0: You deserved it. Now, stand out in the open where I can see you. Be a man, blast you! Ngambi! I say, come out here!
2: You cowardly devil! Ah!
3: Julian? I know you're out there. I mean what I said. I'm going away. Julian? Oh, very well. Don't answer me then. Oh, you're a fool. You could have kept me. If you were kind. I only want kindness. Lieutenant Temple is kind. Oh, yes. How stupid of me. The lights. Julian said that Mr. Temple would come to me if I turned off the lights. Now he'll come to me.
4: Charles Temple? Is that you? You must have been waiting just outside.
3: Oh, it is you. It is. Oh. Oh, you've come for me. Did you come to take me away in your pocket? No.
5: When I arrived with the patrol, the house was dark. My men found the colonel lying dead in a thorn bush. I found the colonel's lady, poor unhappy woman, at the screen door to the veranda. There was a strong smell of whiskey about. Turned my head away.

Suspense, in which Ramsey Hill and John Alderson with Paula Winslow starred in tonight's transcribed presentation of Lily and the Colonel. 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

Suspense is produced and directed by Anthony Ellis. Tonight's script was written by Mr. John Daner. The music was composed by Lucian Morwick and conducted by Wilbur Hatch. Featured in the cast were Dave Young and Joe Duvall.

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0: 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For friendly entertaining, for delightful dining. Yes, right now, a glassful would be very pleasant as Roma Wines bring you William Bendix in a remarkable tale of...
1: Suspense.
2: They say they got 58 million jobs in this country. 58 million jobs, and I had to pick this one. Well, that's the way it goes. Some guys have got some special ability that other guys don't have. They just get picked out of the crowd, I guess, in spite of themselves. Well, this day I'm walking along Central Avenue, not paying much attention to anything in particular. Then I see this sign. Help wanted, it says. Jobs. Then it's got a list of different kinds of jobs, like chauffeur, house painter, salesman. There's nothing so funny about that. But then I see what kind of dough they're paying. And brother, what kind of dough they're paying. I'm thinking maybe this inflation ain't such a bad idea after all. And I walk in. Well, there's quite a bunch of guys in there, naturally, sitting around on benches. And I sit down, and every so often, a door opens, and a tough-looking little gray-haired guy
3: comes
2: out and picks out a guy. And the guy goes in a sort of an office with him. And that's the last we ever see of him. So this keeps happening for a while, and I'm thinking this guy must really be handing out the jobs. And then the door opens again, and the guy is looking at me.
3: Okay, you.
2: Me?
3: Yes, you. All right, sit down. What's your name?
2: Walters.
3: First name?
2: What's
3: the matter? Don't you know it?
2: Muscles.
3: What?
2: Muscles. M-U-L.
3: Now look, don't try to clown with me, pal. What's your name?
2: Listen, for your information, my first name is Sylvester. Only I don't like the name Sylvester, so most people don't call me Sylvester, on account of it's better for them that way. So they call me Muscles. Now you catch on?
3: Yeah. Live here in town?
2: No.
3: Where are you from?
2: Brooklyn.
3: I should have known it. What's your IQ?
2: Come again?
3: Skip it, skip it. Got any friends in town?
2: No, just...
3: And I can see why.
2: Look, Pop, are you talking to me about a job or a poke in the nose?
3: What? You wouldn't try to get tough with me, would you, you big baboon?
2: What? Is that gun loaded, Pop?
3: Yeah. Now you want to make something out of it?
2: No, I don't. And how do you like that? But if you will put that heater down for a minute, Pop, I will bend you around like a pretzel.
3: You know, I think you're going to be all right, son.
2: Yeah?
3: Hold it now. Hold it, hold it. Don't get sore. I was just trying something out on you, that's all.
2: Well, you take awful chances, Pop.
3: Guns don't worry you much, do they?
2: Guns? I spent the last 4 years playing with firearms for Uncle Whiskers. Guns to me are like the measles. I don't worry about them. I just got a healthy respect for them, and I like to keep my distance, that's all. Especially when the other guys got them and I don't.
3: Yeah, I think you're going to be all right.
2: For what?
3: Oh, yeah, yeah. What kind of a job did you want?
2: Well, I don't know. I've been a cabbie, drove a truck. I was a salesman for a while.
3: For who? Lionel Strongfort?
2: No. Ladies' lingerie, mail order house.
3: Yeah? Well, you'll make a lot more on this job than you would as any salesman. Now, listen. Say this after me.
2: What?
3: This is John. Three faces for midnight.
2: Come again?
3: Come on, what? Come on. Say it, say it. It's part of the job.
2: Listen, if this job means I got to play left end for the nut house, it's out.
3: Don't worry, pal. Don't worry. You're going to like this job. Now, come on. Say it. This is John. Three faces for midnight.
2: Well, what can I lose? This is John, three faces for midnight.
3: Again.
2: This is John, three faces for midnight.
3: Mm-hmm. Mm-hmm. Yeah, yeah, you're going to be all right.
2: Well, is that good?
3: Listen to this.
2: What's that?
3: A dictograph. It plays records.
2: Oh, yeah, well, that's more like it. Hey, you got Crosby...
3: Shh, listen.
4: Yeah? This is John.
5: Which way is the road?
4: Three faces for midnight.
5: Well...
4: We're ready. Tomorrow night. Regular time. I'll call.
3: There. Did you get it?
2: Well, they sound just like a couple of mugs to me, especially that guy John.
3: I guess nobody ever does.
2: Why?
3: Recognize their own voice when they hear it. That guy John sounds enough like you to be your twin brother.
2: Well, I guess a guy can't help what he sounds. You mean I sound like that?
3: I mean you're hired.
2: What a price to pay for a job.
3: Go on through that door to the back and wait for me. I got a couple of things to do, and then we'll get busy.
2: Well, okay, but this better be on the level. Because so far, it sure stinks. Pardon me. You all alone in here?
6: I was.
2: Well, I didn't mean to interrupt or anything, only he sent me in here.
6: Oh, it's quite all right. Make yourself quite at home.
2: Well, thanks.
6: Only I hope you won't mind if I return to the perusal of my magazine.
2: Hmm? Oh, you were reading. I like to read myself sometimes.
6: I'm sure.
2: You're working for this guy here?
6: I'm afraid that's confidential.
2: Ah, so he gave you that too, huh?
6: Why, yes. Are you working for him?
2: Well, I don't know if you could call it working.
6: Well, didn't he tell you anything?
2: Yeah. All about how I sounded like a guy named John, and what did I think about guns?
6: Guns?
2: Yeah.
6: Oh.
2: But what are you supposed to do?
6: Well, I don't know exactly.
2: That sounds just as crazy as what I'm supposed to do.
6: Well, you see, I'm a photographer.
2: Oh, you take pictures?
6: Uh-huh. I'm just an amateur, really. But I get some very good pictures. I showed him some. A 16 millimeter.
2: What's that?
6: Movies. With this camera here. See?
2: Oh. Well, if this is some kind of gag for the movies, then it makes sense. They say in that racket, everybody's crazy.
6: Well, I don't know. I figured he wanted me to take some pictures of some kind of an affair. Some wedding or something.
2: Well, what am I supposed to do? Give the bride away?
3: Now I wanted to... Oh. You two get acquainted?
2: Well, we were making a start.
3: Good. Okay, now look. I got all your instructions written down here. Everything you're supposed to do. You take a train to Woodbridge and walk, not take a cab, walk to a certain house. There's a map here. You can't miss it.
6: Well, aren't you coming?
3: Yeah, sure. I'll be there, but I gotta go separately. There's a reason for that. So go on, beat it now. Your train leaves in a half an hour. You can read over your instructions on the way.
2: Okay, I'm playing along as though this was on the level, but it better be.
3: It's on the level, all right, but listen.
2: Yeah.
3: Don't you do anything that's not in those instructions, see?
2: Why should we?
3: I'm just telling you. Because I wouldn't want to see anything happen to you. Either of you.
2: Well, that should have been the tip-off right there. Especially for a smart guy like me. But if you must know, by this time I'm thinking about this dame, who's a slick chick, but real refined, too. You know what I mean. And I'm thinking that this is probably the big break for her, if it is on the level, so I ought to help her through with it. So I do. And by the time we get out to this Woodbridge, we're getting along pretty good. Except for one thing. We start off from the railroad station, like it says on the map the guy gave us, looking for this certain house. Only it gets wilder and wilder where we're going. Right into the woods. Must be a couple of miles. And then all of a sudden, there's a house. Well, that should have been a tip-off, too.
6: You don't suppose that's it?
2: According to this map, it's gotta be.
6: But Sylvester...
2: Helen.
6: Yes, Sylvester?
2: If you call me that once more, I will bend...
6: What did you say?
2: I said I will bend every effort for you, but please don't call me that.
6: Oh, well, I just can't call you Muscles. It's not refined. Well, then, this must be the place. But it certainly is a funny place to have any kind of an affair.
2: Don't look like it's been lived in for 20 years.
6: Listen.
2: Yeah, it's going to be a storm.
6: Well, we better just go on inside, you know, like it says to do.
2: That door don't sound like it's ever been opened.
6: Ooh. Gee, it's spooky in here.
2: Yeah, I can't find a light.
6: Maybe that nice Mr. Oh, Sylvester.
2: What?
6: I don't even know his name. Do you?
2: No, and I wish I didn't know him.
3: Close the door.
6: Oh, shh.
3: It's all right. It's me. Ah, that's the idea. Now we can have some light.
6: Ah, well, it's nice on the inside, isn't it? Really refined.
3: Yeah, it used to be an old hideout. Now, come on to the front room here, and I'll give you the pitch.
2: Well, don't think we're in any hurry to know, because we are, see?
3: All right. Now, listen. In about an hour, there's going to be a guy come out here to take a bribe. He's quite a big guy in this town, and he's taken a big bribe. $200,000.
2: $200,000?
3: Yeah. He's going to take the money from another guy that he's never seen before. A guy named John. You're going to be John.
2: Oh. Oh, so I'm going to be John.
3: That's right. The guy you heard on the record in my office, the guy you sound like. The other guy you heard is the guy that's taken the money.
2: Yeah? Well, you can count me out. The whole thing
6: Sylvester!
2: Smells. And if I had known that you were getting a young girl
3: now,
2: like
3: wait a
2: this...
3: minute. There are only two people in the world who know about this. Me and...
2: Yeah, and who are you?
3: Just call me Tim. Me and Grover T. Wyatt. You know who he is.
2: No.
6: You don't mean Governor Wyatt?
3: Yes.
6: Why, he's nice. I voted for him. Why, he's one of the best-looking men, for his age, I mean.
3: Wyatt's a swell guy, clean as a whistle for 20 years. But, he made one little mistake back there, and a certain guy has caught onto it. Well, all I can say is that if this thing doesn't come off, if he doesn't hear from me by 3 o'clock this afternoon, well, Governor Wyatt's a dead pigeon.
2: I don't care if he's a dead horse. 200 grand is plenty of lettuce, and that means plenty of trouble. And what about this John that I'm supposed to be?
3: He knows it, too. He's been our contact man on the phone with the Scrifter, and I...
2: Well, I don't like it. And Helen here...
3: What are you squawking about? There's nothing going to happen to you, and there's a bonus of 5 apiece in it for both of you.
2: So, we stick our necks out for a lousy $5.
3: $500?
2: That's what I said, a lousy 500... 500?
3: That's what I said.
2: Say, where is this bum that's been giving trouble to the governor? I will bend him around like a pretzel.
3: We don't need any of that. We're just going to get him good this time, and that's the end of him.
6: And you want me to take pictures of the transaction?
3: Yes, now you're getting smart. Yeah, from that landing up there. That's why we've got so much light in here. Will it be okay?
6: Oh, it'll be quite all right, I'm sure.
2: Yeah, but there's just one thing.
3: What?
2: So this guy shows up and he thinks I'm John because he's never seen John. But what if John shows up?
3: Well, now, this John was sort of a double-crosser. He won't show up.
2: How do you know?
3: He had a little accident this morning. He's dead.
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0: Between the acts of Suspense, this is Ken Niles for Roma Wines. 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
1: You don't get it? Neither do I. But for 500 bucks, who am I to have to know everybody's business? And Helen, she's sitting there as cool as though bribes of 200 grand and dead guys named John was just something she run across at the dime store novelty counter. So we go over what I'm supposed to say to this guy a couple of times, and the storm outside getting worse all the time. Then we hear the knock on the door.
2: That's him. That's him. Now, all the dough's there in the briefcase. You know what to do. Helen, up on that landing, quick.
3: Okay.
1: Where are you going to be?
2: Right in this closet. Now, go to it and make it look good.
4: Excuse me. Is this Mr. Hampton?
1: No, this is John.
4: Oh. I guess I lost my way. Which way is the road?
1: Three faces for midnight.
4: Okay. I knew your voice anyway.
1: Come on in.
4: You alone?
1: What do you think?
4: I'm asking.
1: 200 grand, I gotta answer questions too nuts.
4: Okay. You got it?
1: Yeah. In this briefcase. 200 G notes.
4: I don't like that. What's supposed to be smaller?
1: Well, that's how you're getting it. You want to count it?
4: What for? It better be right.
1: Here, look it over. I don't want no kickbacks.
4: Okay, 200 grand.
2: Yeah, but you'll never get to spend it.
4: Oh, a plant, huh?
2: Yes, with pictures. Do you like it?
4: Well, that's too bad, Tim. Too bad for you, boy.
2: Look out! What did you do that for? Drop that gun, drop it!
1: I got it. Now stand back from the muscles. Stand back.
4: Tim! No, Tim, no! No, Tim! No!
1: Thanks. Marshal.
3: Oh, Sylvester.
1: Yeah?
3: I'm
1: dead? Yeah. Both of them.
3: Oh, Sylvester. What are we going to do?
1: Well, I got what you might call a rough idea.
3: What?
1: Come on, we're going to get the... out of here! We have to walk the 2 miles to the station through the pouring rain. But even all that cold water don't seem to make my brains work any better. We don't get back to town till about 4:30, and I still don't have it figured out. And Helen... well, I guess you can't blame her. She just don't seem to have much experience in these things. So we're standing there under an awning, arguing.
3: But, Sylvester, why don't we just go to the police or somebody and tell them?
1: Look, sugar, there's 3 guys been knocked off today. We were there when it happened, the 2 of them. And how do we know that that guy Tim told us was on the level?
3: Well, maybe the police would tell us.
1: Yeah, with a rubber hose. And here's another thing. We're carrying around a briefcase full of 200 grand of somebody else's dough. And that ain't hay, and it ain't good.
3: Well, my goodness, what's so bad about it? All we have to do is keep it until
1: somebody... Helen, look. I'm not really a tough guy, see? All I know is what I see in the movies. But I know that when you're walking around with that much hot money, you're apt to wake up someday and find you've been living on borrowed time. Didn't you see what happened to that guy in that movie, the Killers?
3: Oh, yeah, wasn't that good? That poor Burt Lancaster, I felt so sorry for him.
1: Well, I don't want to wind up with no Burt Lancaster, even to make you feel sorry for me. So the first thing we got to do is ditch this dough.
3: Ditch? Really,
1: Sylvester? I mean before they find those 2 stiffs out there and then start trying to find a funny-looking guy and a cute-looking dame with a sack full of dough, we got to find the parties that belong to it before they find us. Now you catch on?
3: But we can't give it back to the man it belongs to. He's...
1: yeah, and he said there was nobody in on the deal but him and the governor.
3: The governor? Why, that's what we'll do, silly. Just call the governor.
1: Yeah, how do you do that? Just look him up in the classified ads?
3: I don't know. Ask information. Somebody must know his number. After all, you know, he's a very important man.
1: Well, it might be worth a try at that.
3: Of course it is. There's probably a phone booth right here in the drugstore.
1: Yeah, but calling the governor just like that, I don't know.
5: X-3, governor, commit suicide. Paper bud.
1: Beat it. I got enough to worry me without the governor. Helen, the governor. He's dead!

0: Well, of course. Now I remember what that guy said about the governor being a dead pigeon if he didn't get word by 3 o'clock. But it's too late now for that to do anybody much good, us or him either. There was just one more chance, that employment agency. The rain had almost stopped now, and we went over to Central Avenue to look for it.
1: Of course this is the place. I'd recognize it any time.
0: Now, where's the sign with the jobs on it?
1: I don't know. Maybe they took it, take it down when it rains, to keep the letters from running.
0: Yeah, maybe. The joint looks closed to me. It is. Hey, anybody in there? Hey, open up! Come on, open up, open up!
2: What do you want?
0: We want to see the boss.
2: I'm in charge here. What do you want?
0: Well, we were sort of looking for a couple of jobs.
2: I don't have no jobs. I'm just trying to rent this place. It's vacant.
0: Vacant? Isn't this an employment agency?
2: Not since this morning. You want to rent it?
0: Look, this is kind of important to us. The guy that had it before, he was a sort of a tough-looking little gray-haired guy, huh?
2: Yeah, that's a guy. A guy by the name of Whiting. George Whiting.
1: Oh, no, his name was Tim.
2: Look, lady, if you know so much, what are you asking me for?
0: Well, it's all right. He probably had two names. You wouldn't know his home address, would you?
2: I don't know a thing about the man, fella. If you gotta see him so bad, the only thing I could advise you to do is, stick around on the off chance he might come back.
1: But he can't. He's dead.
2: He's what?
0: Well, skip it. We got the wrong guy. That last crack didn't help none, because I knew that guy would remember us, sure. And now I saw the whole thing. That employment racket was just a phony setup to catch a couple of patsies. Us. I headed us back to the choo-choo station. On the way, I slipped a G-note out of the briefcase. It was time to do something fast.
1: Leave town? Oh, but I don't want to leave town. It's nice
0: here.
1: Yeah,
0: they got nice, comfortable slabs in the morgue, too. Come on, we're going to check this briefcase.
1: But what are we going to check it for if we're going to leave town? If it's too heavy, Mr. Walters, I'll carry it.
0: Look, sugar, for the last time, I hope. Three guys are dead. The governor of a state, almost as important as Brooklyn, has just knocked himself off. All on account of what's in this bag. We are ditching this bag, sugar, and we are lambing. I'll explain what that means later. Check this, will you, bud?
3: When do you want it?
0: Sometime next week. I'm going out of town.
3: Okay, 2 bits now and 2 bits more for every day you leave it. You pay the rest later.
0: Yeah.
3: 25, 20. Hey, what is this, a gag?
0: Well, what's the matter now?
3: $1,000.
0: I must have made a mistake.
3: You sure must have.
0: Yeah, but I don't seem to have nothing smaller.
3: Well, I sure ain't gonna change this.
0: Okay, give me the bag. Come on, Helen.
3: Hey, wait! Hey, Gary, stop that guy!
4: What? Hey, you! Wait a minute.
0: Now, look, officer, I just...
5: Come on, the man wants to see you. What's the matter, Sam?
3: The guy must be nuts. He just walked off and left $1,000 bill.
0: Oh, did I face?
5: A G-note. Let me see it.
0: Well, it's mine. Ask him.
5: Where'd you get this, bud?
0: Well, why, officer, I just made a little killing at the track.
5: Which track?
0: Why, look, I just wanted to check my bag, officer.
5: What's in that bag?
0: Nothing, officer. Just some purely personal stuff.
5: Let me see.
0: Say, what is your...
5: Give me that bag. Well, what?
3: What's in it, Jerry?
5: There's nothing in this bag at all. Nothing at all. Just a little movie camera?
0: You see, I told you.
5: And about $1,000,000. Come on.
6: Come on, Sylvester. Come clean.
0: I told you. And please don't call me that.
6: We ain't started to call you nothing yet, Sylvester. Why'd you kill him?
7: You killed him for the dough, didn't you?
6: What'd you hear about it? How'd you know he had the dough?
7: This is your gun, isn't it?
0: No. I told you, they knocked off each other. I was just...
6: Sure, with the same gun. One guy shoots the other one and then hands him the gun, and only the gun's got your prints all over it.
0: I took it away from the guy.
6: You were robbing the house, weren't you? They came to make their deal and you knocked them off.
0: Listen, the governor himself knew...
7: Sure, we'll get the governor to come right down and make a statement.
6: You trying to be funny, Sylvester?
7: You were robbing the house. You swiped the camera and you put it in the bag, and then they came in. You saw all that dough and you knocked them off.
6: Listen, Sylvester. You don't want to get that sweet little girlfriend of yours in a jam, do you?
0: Helen, what have you done to her?
6: Nothing. Yet. Come on, come clean and we'll let her go.
0: But I tell you,
6: Come on, Sylvester, or we'll send her to the hot seat with you.
0: You wouldn't. You couldn't.
6: No? That's what you think. You killed him, didn't you? You killed him.
0: Okay, I killed him. Now you're happy?
6: That's a boy. That's a boy. Sylvester. Hey, get this, Harry.
0: Now, will you stop calling me that?
6: Okay, Sylvester, you killed him. What was a girl doing there?
0: She had nothing to do with it. She was just taking the pictures.
6: What pictures?
0: The pictures. The pictures! There's your answer, you big dopes. Go look at the pictures.
7: Oh, he's right, Mac. Those pictures show the whole thing. Pete shot Tim O'Mara, and then this guy got the gun away from him, and O'Mara shot Pete, just like he said.
0: Yeah. Now you catch on?
6: You sure?
7: No argument, Mac. It's all right there in the film.
6: Well, you're a lucky boy, Sylvester.
0: Yeah, sure. I get all the breaks.
6: Now go on. Beat it. Beat it before we think of something else.
0: Okay, you've had your fun.
6: Didn't you like it, Sylvester?
0: But if you'll take off that gun and that badge for a minute, I will bend you around like a pretzel.
6: You mean right here, Sylvester?
0: Yeah, right here.

After I served my 90 days, I went and got my name changed by a judge from Sylvester to Muscles. It's legal now. Mr. Muscles Waters. It may sound funny to you, but I like it. Oh, yeah. And Helen got her name changed, too. She's Mrs. Muscles Waters.

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1: 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R-O-M-A. Roma, America's favorite wines. And now this is Ken Niles returning for a curtain call with the rugged star of tonight's suspense play, William Bendix. Bill, are those bulges in your coat really muscles, or did your tailor install them?
2: Well, they ain't mothballs, chum. You want to see me tear up a phone book?
1: You're safe. I don't happen to have one on me.
2: Oh. Well, I will demonstrate with my script. Only 30 pages. Give me yours, too, Ken. Now, I fold them once, then twice, and... then I stack up the pieces, and... See?
1: Oh, that's fine. There went both scripts. Now what do we read from?
2: Well, gee, Ken, I never thought. But you don't need a script to tell folks how good Roma wines are, do you?
1: You're right, Bill. 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
3: 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Tonight's suspense play was written by John Eugene Hasty and Robert Richards. 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
14: And now, with the McKay College basketball scandal and the performance of Mr. Tony Curtis, Autolite hopes once again to keep you in...

0: And so, sport fans of America, while there's still a minute or two before game time, I'd like to tell you something about the man most of us are here to see in action tonight. And of course, I'm speaking of Fred Hudson, a great ball player when the chips are down.
1: What a lie that's going to turn out to be. I know. I'm Fred Hudson.
0: 20 years old, in his junior year as a McKay student. He's
1: student.
0: 6 feet tall.
1: That's a laugh.
0: Hudson has been the recipient of many trophies and awards.
1: You put them all together and you add a dime and you can stand on the Main Street bus.
0: Including 7 loving cups and 3 All-State trophies.
1: My old man uses them for ashtrays.
0: But there's the referee's whistle and the game is on. The center steps into the circle, the ball's tossed up, the jump. And it's McKay's ball with Rudd University falling back into a zone defense. They've got 2 men guarding Fred Hudson. And believe you me, they'll need him. Now McKay's working the ball in, passing sharp. French dribbles close to the deck, passes to Hudson and cuts fast down the court. French is clear, wide open under the basket, and Hudson loses the ball.
1: That's right, loses the ball. It's hard, though, playing this way. Why? I wish I knew the answer. But it's all knotted together with the school and the town and the people in it. You see, McKay isn't an ordinary college. It's like a school song, the last 2 lines. But the game that's at the top of all the students is the basketball brigade of old McKay. Get that, brigade. Anywhere else it's a team, but at McKay it's a big deal. Same way in town. Basketball isn't a game in my town. It's a way of life.
2: But you promised.
3: Sorry,
2: me.
3: I tell you, I'm fresh out.
2: But the magazine's just arrived.
3: 2 minutes after they arrived, I was fresh out. Look, you want a subscription?
2: No, I want this week's copy.
3: Well, I can order you one. I'm ordering for 60, 70 people.
2: Well, how about your copy?
3: Well, I'll lend it to you.
2: Oh, gee, fine. Boy, thanks, Bar. Well, thanks a lot.
3: Frank, take good care of it. Yes, gentlemen?
4: What's all the excitement?
3: Nothing. May I help you?
5: Yeah, you can help me. You can tell them what's all the excitement.
3: Well, it's just this big spread in the magazine about a fellow lives here, a basketball player.
4: Oh, you hear that, Stanley? My.
3: Fine boy named Fred Hudson. You fellas new in town?
5: Fred Hudson, the All-American boy.
3: He's All-State. That means more than All-American around here.
4: And me, I'd like to meet him. You, Stanley?
5: No one I'd like to meet more.
4: Where's he live, this Hudson?
3: Elm Street, next to the corner on the right. Anything else you fellas want? Cup of coffee, bottle of pop?
5: You got a 2 cents plane?
3: What?
5: Forget it, farmer. I haven't got time.
6: The game is asked for a timeout. The score, with 9 minutes remaining in the first half, is Rutt University 22, McKay College 12.
7: What's bothering you, Fred?
1: Nothing.
7: Well, what you doing?
1: Nothing, I tell you.
7: Okay, buddy.
1: Look, I'm sorry, French. Let's go. There's the bell.
7: You mean the whistle? You said bell.
1: I must have been thinking of something else.

0: Oh, Fred, what's the matter? Forget your key or something?
1: Yeah, I'm sorry, Ma.
0: You'd forget your head if it wasn't shaped like a basketball. I was way in the back of the house.
1: You got anything to eat around here?
0: It's too early for supper. Think this is a restaurant or something?
1: Look, Ma, all I want
0: There's some bologna in the icebox. You can make it yourself, if you're not too much of a big shot. I got ironing to do.
1: Don't I make my sandwiches every day?
0: You eat like a horse every day.
2: Freddy, boy, you see, miss? You read about yourself?
1: Yeah, Pop.
2: You make me proud, boy. I tell you, I'm proud.
0: Your father's always proud about something. 23 years he's been too proud to work.
2: Fred, will you tell your mother not to start that again?
0: Will you ask your father where the next meal's coming from?
1: Cut it out, won't you? You give me indigestion, you two.
0: I'd like to give you indigestion. Then maybe you wouldn't play basketball. Maybe you'd get a job. Bring some money into the house.
2: She don't understand, Freddie. She don't appreciate.
0: What's to appreciate? Your son is a basketball bum.
2: My son's one in a million. He'll have his pick of jobs.
0: What kind of jobs? He don't know a trade. He never opens a book, less than it's a basketball manual.
2: You don't understand. Best-paying jobs in America go to the athletes. Everybody wants them for publicity or what you call goodwill. I know.
0: Sure you do. Being a big athlete yourself. Whoever wanted you?
2: Fred's different. He's the biggest...
0: Biggest basketball bum. Some honor.
2: You got a tongue like...
1: Shut up. I'm sick of it. Every day the same thing for 20 years.
0: 23 years.
1: Always a fight. Even when something good happens.
0: What's so good about your picture in a magazine? You get paid for it?
1: I'm getting out of here.
2: Fred, there was two gentlemen here to see you and I...
1: Now look what you did. He's gone.
0: Ah, he'll be back for supper. Here, take this laundry over to the Caldwells and make sure you collect.
1: I could kill you.
0: You don't have the knife.
3: And there goes the gun. At the end of the first half, Rudd leading 33-25. K's squad looks tired, very tired, as the team walks off the court, particularly Hudson. Never saw him perform like this before. Even the fans are against him. Well, that's the way it goes, folks, in the world of sports. A few days ago, Fred Hudson was king of the campus.
4: Hiya, Freddy.
5: How's your boy?
1: Fine.
4: Hey,
1: fine.
4: Hudson.
1: Yeah. Oh, hello, Dr. Kellogg.
4: Hudson, I'd like you to drop in on me during office hours. I want to talk with you.
1: Well, is it something bad? Well, I mean, can you tell me what it's about?
4: It's about your exam paper.
1: Don't tell me I'm flunking history.
4: Oh, on the contrary, it seems to be the only course you're not flunking. That's what my colleagues tell me.
1: They tell me the same thing. I did okay on your exam?
4: Well, you didn't stick to the facts, but that's all right. Too many minds are mortgaged to facts, and facts themselves are comparative.
1: Then what is it? I mean,
4: Have you ever read Spengler, Hudson?
1: Who?
4: Oswald Spengler. Wrote a book called The Decline of the West.
1: Never heard of him.
4: Oh, it's very interesting. You see, in your exam, you expounded a theory about Western civilization that parallels Spengler's. You went off half-cocked, but it's still very interesting.
1: I did that?
4: It seems that along with all your physical splendor, you have a brain. Does that surprise you?
1: Well, I have...
4: Frankly, it surprised me. But now that we've made the discovery, what do you intend to do about it?
1: I don't know what you mean.
4: I mean, Hudson, you might spend your time more profitably by majoring in history rather than basketball.
1: What's wrong with basketball?
4: Oh, nothing as a sport, but as a career. It could be dangerous.
1: Dangerous? How?
4: Let's be honest, Hudson. Now, you might be one of those sad young men who reach such an acute limited excellence at 20 that everything afterwards savors of anticlimax. Basketball isn't the most important thing in the world.
1: What is?
4: It isn't even a very significant occupation, although it may seem that to you right now.
1: But look, I've got nothing else. It's the only thing I'm good at.
4: How do you know? What else have you tried?
1: You're getting me all fouled up.
4: I'm trying to unfoul you, Fred. I've seen too many campus heroes who discover too late that there's more to life. Oh, this sounds so corny. Well, there's more to life than, well, muscular coordination.
1: But basketball, it's like my anchor.
5: Without it,
4: it's an anchor of driftwood. In 5 years, 25 years, you'll still be drifting, still be seeking, a little wistfully, for the excitement of some irrecoverable basketball game.
1: You think I should give it up?
4: Why, no, of course not. Play basketball, Fred. Get all you can out of it. But don't make it your life's work.
1: You make it sound so bad. I feel like whatever I do is wrong.
4: Well, maybe I'm too blunt, Fred. Or maybe I resent athletes and I'm taking it out on you.
1: Why should you do that?
4: Maybe because I've always had spindly legs and a scrawny neck and no chest at all. Well, either way, Fred, don't take it too hard. I'm just a tired old windbag in a cow college, or should I say a cowhide college. Isn't that what basketball's made of? Well, if you're interested in Spengler, I have a copy in my office.
1: Well, not now, sir. I gotta go see my girl.
4: Well, any time, Fred.
1: It's funny. You know, she thinks sort of like you do about basketball. She thinks I've got no ambition.
4: Well, Fred, I hope you haven't taken our talk too seriously.
1: Oh, it's all right, sir. Anyway, my girl, she's got enough ambition for the both of us.
6: Listen to me. The way you've been playing is a reflection on me as coach. So get the lead out, Hudson. You got to hustle. You're feeding in the ball like slow motion. Fred, how do you like that? He's not even listening. Fred!
0: Fred.
1: Yeah?
0: Fred, you happen to realize you've been pacing for an hour up and down, over and over again. Really, it's a bore.
1: I'm thinking, Jean. Anyway, you've been wrapped up in that magazine.
0: Magazine's all about you, as if you didn't know.
1: Hey, you read where it says, handsome, hulk-shouldered Fred Hudson? Get that. Handsome.
0: Well, I haven't exactly read it. I've sort of been scanning the ads.
1: You and your advertisements.
0: Advertisements, sweetie. Advertisements are so unchic.
1: I guess that's just one of the things that's wrong with me.
0: Oh, don't be so serious. Who's perfect?
1: What is wrong with me, Jeannie?
0: Please, Fred, don't start that.
1: I mean it. Look, let's take those guys in the advertisements. Now, what have they got I haven't?
0: Well, for one thing, they wear neckties.
1: Oh, now there's something really important.
0: Why must you be so morbid? Come on over here and relax.
1: Jeannie.
0: Not that way. Now, cut it out, Fred. That's better. Just sit quietly and look at the pictures.
1: Jeannie.
0: Look at that car. Isn't it dreamy?
1: Yeah, but...
0: Hey, you know Charlie Mason?
1: That phony?
0: He's not. You see his new car?
1: Yeah, how could you miss it?
0: Just like this one, only a convertible.
1: Listen, Jeannie. Look, instead of a movie tonight, couldn't we just talk? Look, there's something...
0: Well, Fred, as a matter of fact...
1: You got a date?
0: Well, yes, as a matter of fact...
1: Charlie Mason.
0: Oh, he asked me ages ago. I was going to tell you...
1: That's all right, Jeannie.
0: Well, you don't have to be so big about it.
1: Look, I'm fed up, Jeannie. I'll see
0: you. Well, after all, Fred, you don't own me.
1: That's why I'm fed up, kid. I don't own anything. No neckties, no convertible.
0: Fred, you...
1: I'll be seeing you, kid.
0: Fred!
1: I don't know anything.
7: Fred? Hello, Fred.
4: Don't rush off, Freddy. We've been waiting a long time.
1: For me?
4: Sure. Who else?
1: Who are you guys?
8: You can call us a couple of your fans.
1: I call you a couple of wise guys.
8: Awful tough, ain't
4: he? A big man on a little campus.
8: From the magazine piece, I thought maybe he was a regular Joe.
1: What do you want?
4: How about your autograph?
1: You guys make funny jokes.
4: Or maybe you'd like my autograph.
8: I bet that's it. He want his autograph, Freddy?
4: I bet he would, on a fat check.
8: You want that, Freddy?
1: What are you talking about?
8: See, he's interested. I knew it.
1: Then talk or get out of the way.
4: How'd you like to make $2,000?
1: $2,000?
8: Two G's, Freddy. All yours.
1: How?
4: Well, we figure you work pretty hard at basketball.
8: We figure you ought to get paid for all that work. Particularly if you don't work too hard.
1: I don't get it.
7: We want you to work for us, Freddy, this Friday night.
1: I got a basketball game.
7: Yeah. We want you to dump the game.
1: For $2,000?
8: What do you say?
1: I don't know. $2,000.
8: Make up your mind.
1: I gotta think.
7: There's no time.
8: Want to be an amateur all your life?
1: It's 4 days to Friday.
8: You got till midnight. 4 hours.
1: Well, I'll let you know.
7: All right. We're at the Drake Hotel.
1: Yeah.
7: Oh, just one thing. Keep an open mind and a shut mouth. Get the picture?
1: Yeah.
7: Because we wouldn't want to hurt a nice, clean-cut boy like you.

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0: And now, Autolite brings back to our Hollywood soundstage Mr. Tony Curtis in Elliot Lewis's production of The McKay College Basketball Scandal, a dramatic report well calculated to keep you in...

0: What'll I do? What'll I do?
1: You got till midnight.
2: He's a basketball bum.
3: He's one in a million.
2: Get a job.
1: Dump the game.
2: Bring some money into the house.
3: Best paying jobs in America go to the athletes.
4: Neckties, convertibles, dreamy.
1: 2 G's. Dump the game.
5: It seems you have a brain.
1: Dump the game.
3: You make me proud, boy, proud.
1: Dump the game. Get all you can out of it. Dump the game.

0: on the rebounds, miss the ball now and then. You got that?
1: Yeah. Throw hook shots over the basket.
0: And when you get rebounds, don't pass so quick. This way, you might flub 2 points.
2: Yeah, don't try too hard to block the other guy's shot. Don't cover too close.
1: All right, all right. When do you want to see me again?
0: We don't.
1: Well, how about the dough?
0: Here it is. We'll take it.
1: But suppose something goes wrong.
0: Look, Hudson, you got to stop acting like a hick. There'll be more than $1 million bet on this ball game from New York to L.A. If something, anything goes wrong, we're going to kill you. Get the picture?
1: I just wonder if you guys get it.
2: What do you mean by that?
1: I mean, well, you guys think we're a bunch of hicks.
2: What do you think?
1: Could be. But we know basketball. Even grammar school kids, they know the game.
0: So what?
1: So I hope we get away with it.
0: It's your problem, Freddy.
2: Just remember, don't try anything. Don't stink up the joint, or you'll be dead.
3: Well, they seem to have Hudson pretty well bottled up. He sunk one free throw and a field goal all evening, and time's beginning to run out. Just 11 minutes to go, and the score, Rudd 51, McKay 46.
1: Take it, Mom. Go on, use it for the house.
4: $25?
5: Where'd you get it?
1: I won it, Pop, in a basketball pool.
4: Oh, what luck.
5: Skill, that's what it is. That boy knows basketball. You feel good, Freddy? You gonna play good Friday night?
1: Yeah, I feel okay.
4: Freddy, don't you want some of this?
1: Well, I already took a few bucks. I bought some neckties.
4: Well, why don't you wear them?
1: I don't like them. They're uncomfortable.
4: Uncomfortable? A necktie?
1: Please, Ma, please. Cut it out, huh?
4: Well, all right, Freddy. All right.

0: Hello, Jeannie.
1: Well, where have you been?
0: Around. Here's some flowers for you.
1: Oh, they're dreamy. I've missed you, Freddy.
0: I thought you were still thrashing around with Charlie Mason.
1: Oh, I gave him the brush, that phony.
0: And what'd I tell you?
1: You know where he gets all his money? He steals it from his father.
0: Steals it?
1: Yeah, he told me. Really, it's detestable. Come on in.
0: Jeannie, I gotta be going.
1: But you just got here.
0: I know. Bye, Jeannie.

0: Dr. Kellogg?
1: Oh, hello, Fred. Come in.
0: Thank you. Dr. Kellogg, what was that poem you were talking about yesterday?
1: The one Lincoln kept on his desk? Oh, it's an old...
0: I mean, how does it go again?
1: It goes, do what thy manhood bids thee do. From none but self expect applause. He noblest lives and noblest dies who makes and keeps his self-made laws. Is that what you mean?
0: Yeah, that's what I mean.

0: 33 seconds left to play, and Rudd leading 60-59. It's McKay's timeout. Believe you me, this has been a ball game. Although half the fans here are disappointed they came to see Hudson, and all night they've been riding him. Rudd seems to be off his feed. He's playing ragged ball. And there's the whistle. Stern brings the ball into play. Passes to French. 20 seconds. French fades to Hudson.
1: Fred, wake up. It's Raymond.
2: It's detestable. Detestable. Detestable.
3: I'm proud of you, boy. Proud.
4: Do what thy manhood bids thee do. Don't stink up the joint or you'll be dead.
1: Now you're moving, Freddy.
0: Right now, boy. Locking it up. He passes to Hudson in mid-floor. Freddy shoots. The ball's in a high arc and... it's in! It's in! And the game is over. Hudson pulled that one out of the fire. Believe you me. Great ball player, Freddie, when the chips are down.

0: This is their room, Fred.
1: I'm going in with you.
0: No. This is a personal...
1: But...
0: I think they ruined my life. I'm going to ruin theirs.
1: Fred, I'm going to get the hotel cop.
2: Well, the all-American boy.
3: Yeah, this saves us the trouble of coming after you.
0: Here's your money. I bought a couple of ties. I give my mother $25. Now I'm going to kill you both with my bare hands. Stay away from that gun.
2: You...
0: I'll kill you.
4: Fred, put it, will you? Put it out. Put it, Fred.
1: You want to murder them?
0: Okay.

0: Well, the bus will be here any minute.
1: Dress warm, Freddy. Get enough to eat.
0: I will, Mom. I'll send you some money as soon as I get a job.
2: Fred.
0: Yes, Dr. Kellogg?
2: I'd like you to have this book. It's Spengler. I want you to know I did all I could.
0: I know. They had to expel me.
3: Well, where are you going, Fred?
0: As far as 27 bucks will take me. 8 loving cups and a varsity sweater. Hocked, 27 bucks.
3: I'll wait for you, Freddy. Honest, I will.
0: Well, I'll be seeing you in the advertisements.
3: Advertisements, darling. I looked it up. One's as good as the other.
4: Fred.
5: Yes. You're a good boy, Freddy.
0: Yeah, Pop. I'm one in a million.

0: 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Tonight's star, Mr. Tony Curtis.
1: And here he is again, stepping out of his role as the All-American basketball player, Universal International's handsome young star, Tony Curtis.
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0: Next week on Suspense, our star will be Miss Jean Crane in another story based on actual events concerning a wife who discovers she is married to the murderer among us. A dramatic report we call The Case Study of a Murderer. In weeks to come, we shall also present Mr. Herbert Marshall, Mr. Cornell Wilde, and Mr. Ray Milland, all on Suspense.
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Yeah, didn't that leave you high, huh? Left me feeling treetop tall. That was Louis Armstrong's I Can't Give You Anything But Love. And that's all we have time for on the Hot and Mellow Hour tonight. Yes, yes, yes, this is Smiley Smith, your favorite disc jockey. I hope, booting the Hot and Mellow Hour home for this evening. I'll be back again tomorrow night, minus the music, but with a little surprise for you. Tomorrow night, Friday night, as you know, is stunt night here at Station WXP, and have I got a stunt for you. Last week, if you remember, I planted my wire recorder in the steam room at a ladies' Turkish bath and let you listen in on the playback, remember? Well, tonight, as soon as I leave the studio, do you know where I'm going? Your friend Smiley is going to spend the night in a haunted house on a spook hunt. You heard me. A spook hunt in a haunted house. I'm bringing my little old wire recorder along with me, and if you tune in tomorrow evening at this time, you'll learn what it's like to spend a night in a haunted house. Ain't that something? Yeah. A real haunted house. No kidding. 4 people are known to have committed suicide there. So tune in tomorrow night and share a real thrill with your old pal Smiley, I must be crazy, Smith. Good night.

0: Care for a cigar, Mr. Thorpe? I got some cigars in the dash there.
1: No.
0: Well, no reason for you to carry a chip on your shoulder, Mr. Thorpe.
1: Oh, really? Well, I don't like this fool stunt.
0: Well, I don't see it as a fool stunt at all. I really don't. I think it's the only way you're going to unload this house. Ordinary selling methods won't work in a case like this. Now, don't forget the reputation saddling this house. 4 suicides since 1939. You know what people call it. The death trap.
1: Yes. It's a lot of nonsense.
0: Sure, but try to convince people of that. Anyway, when this disc jockey offered me this chance to kill all the rumors about the death trap, about the property, I just naturally jumped and took him up at it. Especially since it don't cost a cent.
1: You sure about that? I'm not liable for a penny.
0: Not a cent. We're doing him a favor, letting him use the place, he said. Thanked me for the chance last night when I drove him out here. So one hand washes the other, as the feller says. He got a chance to pull off a stunt, and the wire recording will prove the people the property is A1, and we increase the chance of selling the place.
1: Well, as long as it doesn't cost me anything.
0: Not a thing. He's using his own recorder, and I'm paying for the rental of a couple of walkie-talkies he hooked up to it.
1: Well, what about this Reed? Does he charge anything?
0: He comes gratis, too. Dr. Reed is a, whatchamacallit, a psychic investigator. Belongs to a couple of societies that do nothing but hunt ghosts. He showed me articles he's written about it in a magazine. Well, here's the house. Yeah, looks real nice in the sunshine, don't it? Yeah, man, smell that sea breeze.
1: You don't have to sell me. Well, let them know we're here.
0: Yeah, probably asleep up all night and everything.
1: Why don't they come out? You think they've gone?
0: Well, I told them last night I'd pick them up around 11. Smith! Smith! Hey, Smiley! Dr. Reed! Yeah, fast asleep, I guess. We better go in and wake him up.
1: Of course, they may have taken the bus back to town.
0: Oh, no, no. It's a 2-mile hike to the main highway. Smith! Hey, Smiley. Where are you? Wake up.
2: You don't suppose, do you?
0: Oh, no, no. Smith? Dr. Reed?
1: What's that clicking noise from in there?
0: Well, it's his wire recorder. He left it running. These machines cost a lot of money. Doesn't he care if he uses up his batteries?
1: Well, where is he, and where's this Reed?
0: Maybe they're upstairs. Smith? Hey, anybody home?
1: They must have walked to the highway and taken the bus.
0: Well, he wouldn't have left these machines.
1: Well, where are they, then? Where are they?
0: Well, now, don't get excited, Mr. Thorpe.
1: Don't tell me not to get excited. If something's happened to them in my house, I'm liable.
0: Well, you try this side. I'll try that.
1: All right.
0: Smith? Hey, Smiley? Smith? Smith?
3: Oh. McDonald, come here.
0: No, what? What it? Oh, no.
4: Reed. Dr. Reed. No, don't touch him, Mr. Thorpe. You'll get your hands off. Look.
2: Blood. Is he dead?
4: I can still feel his pulse. We better get him to a hospital fast.

0: Care for a cigar, Mr. Thorpe?
1: No, thanks.
0: Well, why not try to relax? The nurse said Reed would be all right as soon as he's had a blood transfusion.
1: You told the radio station to be sure and call us as soon as they had any word about Smith?
0: Yes, I told them. Why don't you sit down?
1: No, I'm all at sixes and sevens. What do you suppose happened out there last night?
0: We're going to know in just a second, just as soon as I can get this recorder set up.
1: You don't suppose Smith and Reed got into a fight, do you?
0: Yeah, there. Huh? A fight? I don't know.
1: Well, what's wrong? Won't it work?
0: Yeah, it works. Take it easy.
2: 1, 2, 3. Testing. 1, 2, 3.
0: There.
2: Testing. Listen. 1, 2, 3. All set, Dr. Reed? Mr. McDonald, eh? Okay, here we go. This is Smiley Smith speaking. Smiley Smith, the ghost hunter. I don't know whether to hope this will turn out to be a success for the sake of the program or a failure for my own sake. Anyway, all the preparations have been made now, and it's up to the spooks. I better tell you where we are. Right now, we're standing on the lawn of a house about 12 miles above Malibu Beach. The ocean is 100 feet away, straight down. The house is perched on a cliff, and there's a sheer drop of about 100 feet right into the old Pacific. Maybe you can hear the surf pounding. I'll turn up the volume. You hear it? Now, I'm going to have you meet two gentlemen who are here with me. Incidentally, we're the only people around for miles and miles. First, I'd like you to meet Dr. Clarence Reed of the British and American Psychical Research Guilds. Dr. Reed is a famous investigator of psychic phenomena, and I'm very honored to be associated with him on this ghost hunt. He's smiling in an embarrassed sort of way.
3: You're much too kind, Mr. Smith.
2: Dr. Reed has conducted experiments in this field with such great believers in spiritualism as Oliver Lodge and Arthur Conan Doyle. He looks a bit like Santa Claus. He's short and stocky. You don't object, do you, Dr. Reed?
3: No, indeed.
2: And he has a magnificent white beard, a truly great beaver. Dr. Reed is so enthusiastic about ghost hunting that he got out of a sick bed this evening to be with us.
3: Excuse me. My lungs. Mm-hmm. I was gassed in the First World War.
2: Yeah. Anyway, Dr. Reed and I are here on the lawn looking at the house. Can't see much. It's around, 11 p.m. now. Seems to be a rambling sort of house, 2 stories high. Since it was built, there have been 4 suicides here. Is that right?
4: That's right.
2: Now, into the mic, please.
4: Oh, yeah. 4 suicides since 1939.
2: I better tell them who you are so they won't think you're a ghost. Standing with the doc and me is a real estate agent, Mr. Charles McDonald. He handles this property, and he can tell you a lot more about it than I can.
4: Well, the house was built by a man named Marcus, Toby Marcus, an orange grower. Built the house as a wedding present for his wife. A month after they moved in, she took her own life. On the day of her funeral, he committed suicide the same way. There have been 2 other cases since then, and
2: Did they all jump into the ocean?
4: Yeah, all 4 of them, right over there. Well. The last one was actually seen doing it, about 3 years ago. He was seen running like all get out the edge of the cliff, and he was shouting and laughing and yelling as though there was people at his side running right along with him.
2: You kidding?
4: No, it's a fact. He was laughing and yelling and running, and when he got to the edge, right over there, he jumped and never came above water.
2: As good an argument against cold baths as ever I've heard.
4: Since then, people just refuse to live in this house. Silly, I call it. Anyway, if you and Dr. Reed find any sign of a spook, I'll advise the owner to pull the house down and rebuild. But if you don't find anything, I'm hoping this will convince folks that here's a real buy. Yeah, okay, Mr. Smith, you and the doctor are on your own. I'll be by in the morning to pick you up around 11.
2: Goodbye, Mr. McDonald. I hope there's something left for you to pick up in the morning. Well, it's almost pitch black, folks, and I guess Dr. Reed and I ought to begin.

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2: Them as ghosts. We know them as apparitions.
3: Now, remember, I've no desire to hurt their feelings. Where ghosts are concerned, I say live and let live.
4: Well, we've opened the front door now. Maybe you heard the hinge squeak a little. Now we're standing here looking in. Can't see much. Smells sort of musty and damp. What's the matter, Jeff? What's the matter, boy? Jeff! Oh, come on now, come on. My dog seems to object to entering this house. He has all 4 feet braced, and he's straining against the leash.
5: Perhaps he senses something we don't.
4: Like apparitions, maybe?
5: Perhaps. It's not unusual. Animals lack the veneer of sophistication we humans possess, and are more sensitive to such emanations.
4: Yeah, come on, Jeff. Now, stop this nonsense. He probably smells a mouse or rat or something. Come on, Jeff. We're going in whether you like it or not. There's a short entrance hall, and over there at the end of it is a flight of stairs leading to the second floor. Jeff! And over here at the left is what seems to be a large reception room. We're entering this large room now. There are windows over there, French windows, and through them I can see the ocean. The electricity hasn't been turned on, so all I have to see by is a flashlight. Not a very powerful one at that. Dr. Reed is now adjusting his walkie-talkie. It's hooked up to my recorder so that he can cut in while he's hunting and tell us what he's found. Here's a few words from Doc before he sets forth on his investigation through the house.
6: Ladies and gentlemen, excuse me. Mr. Smith has introduced me as a ghost hunter. He spoke, I think, in a spirit of skepticism and levity. I'd like to assure you all that my purposes here are serious. I have spent my entire life seeking reliable proof of the appearances of apparitions.
4: Have you ever seen any, ever?
6: I have seen phenomena which lead me to believe in the possibility of their existence, although I have never seen any. I account myself sensitive to the evidence of their existence. This house, for example, affects me profoundly. It doesn't seem to affect you in the same way.
4: I'm not too happy about all this, if that's what you mean.
6: You are not psychic, and therefore not sensitive to these matters as I am. I imagine the question in the minds of those of you listening to us is, shall we find apparitions? I don't know. I feel they are here, and that they are evil. I sense danger. I shall soon know.
4: Dr. Reed's leaving the room now to make a tour of the house. First thing I'm going to do is open the windows and let some fresh air in. It feels better already. Cooler anyway. I know that. Ow! What was... A bat just flew into the room. I think it's a bat, not a bird. I didn't actually see it, just its shadow as it fanned my face. There it is again. It touched me as it passed. Jeff, come back here. Jeff, you fool dog, come back here. Dr. Reed. Dr. Reed. Dr. Reed!

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1: Harlow, snap out of it.
2: Huh? I'm reading a letter about the new wide-gap Autolite resistor spark plugs, Hap.
1: Oh?
2: It's from Mrs. Clark Perry, right here in Hollywood. She says, our 1948 station wagon has given constant trouble. Finally, the garage man said all the difficulty was spark plugs, and he installed a set of Autolite resistor spark plugs. Now the car runs beautifully. The very first time my husband has been really pleased.
1: Well, smart garage man.
2: Smart people to take his advice. Hap, you know, as more and more people learn about wide-gap, Autolite, resistor, spark plugs, and how they make an engine idle smoother, give better performance on leaner gas mixtures, actually save on gas, why then more people will replace old, worn-out, narrow-gap spark plugs with sensational new wide-gap, Autolite, resistor, spark plugs.
1: Any more letters like that, Harlow?
2: Plenty, Hap, plenty. Why, here's another one from New York City.
1: Oh, read it to me later, Harlow. We haven't time because

0: Here's suspense.
1: And now, Autolite brings back to our Hollywood soundstage Ralph Edwards as Smiley Smith in Ghost Hunt, a tale well calculated to keep you in suspense.
2: You fool dog, come back here! Dr. Reed! Dr. Reed! Dr. Reed!
3: Reed speaking. What is it, Smith?
2: Jeff has run off, my dog. He jumped through the window and ran off.
3: Oh, so? I told you he sent something about this house, didn't I?
2: Yeah, you want to come and see if you can determine what it was exactly that set him off?
3: Soon. I am making my way slowly up the stairs toward the second floor now. I'm halfway up. I'll be down with you soon.
2: Folks, my dog's run away. You probably heard him howling. He jumped through the window and took off. Never did anything like that before. Frightened by the bat, I guess. Personally, alone here in this big room, I can understand how he must have felt. This isn't a cheerful spot by any means. I may not be psychic, but I sure have a feeling this house doesn't want us here.
3: Reed again. Excuse me. I have something of great interest to report. I'm now standing in an alcove on the second floor trying to recover my breath. As I reached the head of the stairs, I felt what I think is a definite psychic manifestation. I felt suddenly as though I had been punched in the solar plexus. That's the only way I can describe it. At the same time, I began to perspire. My head is still swimming slightly, and I have difficulty in swallowing. My pulse rate is around 110 in a minute. The sense of evil is very strong. I feel very, what shall I say, profoundly depressed.
2: Do you want me up there?
3: No, I prefer to remain up here alone. The presence of a disbeliever such as you might interfere with my investigation.
2: Folks, I'd like you to get a picture of what it's like here. It's very quiet, for one thing. I've never been in such a quiet place, and it's pretty dark. No light except my flashlight. Tell you what, you go now and douse all the lights you have on. Go ahead, put out the lights, and that'll give you a clearer feeling of how it is here with me. Go ahead, put out the lights. Hey, did you hear that? The real estate agent told me I'd probably hear rats and mice in the walls. Well, I can certainly hear them now. Even you can hear them, I think. It's as though...
3: Dr. Reed speaking. I've been working my way toward the front room, the one directly above the one in which Mr. Smith is now. The vibrations have become stronger and more pronounced as I approach it. I think I am on the verge of an important discovery.
2: Important discovery. Did you get that? Now I can hear Dr. Reed moving about in the room above. I don't suppose you can. Have a try anyway, huh? Hear him? I hope he finishes his investigation soon, because, quite frankly, I'd like to get out of here. I can well imagine people becoming unhinged in this place. Right now, I find myself pretty jumpy. Not being very brave, am I? It's being alone in this room down here that does it, this darned old house. The atmosphere, it's so very...
3: I wish only to make this hurried report before continuing with the investigation in this room. I have carefully sounded out all the parts in this room, and the emanations are most strong from what appears to be a closet, before which I am now standing. As soon as I open the door to this closet, I will have, I think, a thing of great interest to communicate. I find no key to the lock, and so I will attempt to remove the hinges with my penknife, and I will tell you what I find when I open it.
2: I'll tell you what it would cost to get me to open that door. In the basement at Fort... There's that... bat again. It seems to like me the way it keeps... Each time it passes, it touches my face or my neck with its wings. Smelly things, bats. I don't suppose they bathe very often, if at all. I wonder how... Get away, you bat! That bat'll be the death of me. Yeah, it's like a jingle, isn't it? Bat'll be the death of me, the death of me, the death of me. Bat'll be the death of me. It isn't far from London. No, that isn't the way it goes. It's come down to Q in lilac time, in lilac time, in lilac time. Come down to Q in lilac time. It isn't far. Well, I haven't thought of that since I was a kid in grammar school. Gee, I had a lonely childhood when you come right down to it. I mean, that's my affair, isn't it? Yes, it is. It most certainly is.
3: I have succeeded in removing the hinges to the door, and I find inside it is not a closet, but much larger. It is, I think, a dressing room. I have not yet been inside, but I am about to enter.
2: What was I talking about? Bats. Well, the bat flying back and forth in this room is... Did you hear that? Did you hear it? Dr. Reed must have knocked something over in the dressing room. A chair. A chair. Yeah, a heavy chair by the sound of it. The chair, or whatever it was, must have fallen right over my head. That's the way it sounded. I can see a small stain forming right on the ceiling, right over my head. Something ran across my foot just there. A rat, I think it was. I've always hated rats. Most people do, of course. That stain up there bothers me. It's gotten so big so soon. I think I'll take a chance and bother Reed and ask him what it is. Dr. Reed. Reed, can you hear me? Are you all right? Hello? Well, he didn't answer. I think he's just a little bit deaf. I think so. What do you suppose he's found, huh? I'm afraid this is rather dull for you listeners. I'm not finding it so, of course. There. I heard him cough. Did you hear that cough? Hope he's all right. He got out of a sick bed to come here this evening, you know. He was gassed in the First World War, and this place is beginning to get on my nerves a wee bit. Just a teensy-weensy bit.
3: Reed speaking.
2: Hello? He switched off. That's a bad cough he's got. I feel so lonely. I've been alone so much in my life. Not so much now, of course, but when I was younger, I was alone so much of the time. You know, struggling to get ahead, living in a hall bedroom, wondering where my next meal is coming from. I get the blues just remembering it. Seem sad, young people, having to spend so much time alone. Sad for old people, too, of course. I'm saying of course a lot. Of course I am. Hey, that stain on the ceiling, it's grown amazingly. It's actually beginning to drip. I mean, form bubbles. They'll start dropping soon. Colored bubbles, they seem to be. Odd-shaped stain, like a body lying on its back with its arms stretched out. It's cheerful. Oh. I'll certainly advise Mr. McDonald to have this place pulled down. I'll go upstairs in a minute or two to see how Dr. Reed's making out. You know, listeners, I really believe I'd go completely crazy if I had to stay here much longer. Wears you down. That's exactly what it does. It wears you down. It's so close and musty in here. I feel sort of trapped. Don't know why I said that. That's what they call this place, you know, the death trap. There, what did I tell you? That stain started to drip drops. Drip drops. Drip drops. Drip drops. Drip. I'll catch the next one with my hand. Let you... Reed! Dr. Reed! I'm going upstairs now, listeners. I'm afraid something has happened to Dr. Reed. I'm not kidding now. I mean, this is on the level. Which room could it be now? Right? Left? No, right, right. This is it, I think. Well, evening, gentlemen. And madam. I'm so glad to see you. I was just aching to see somebody. Anybody. I've been so lonely down there. What have you done with the doctor, huh? I know he's been hurt. See the color of the bubble on my hand? What have you done with him? Make way, please, gentlemen. Make way. Well, this isn't the funniest darn thing. This can't be Dr. Reed lying here. He didn't have a red beard. Now, don't crowd me, gentlemen. Don't crowd me, please. Huh? You want me to go where with you? You want me to do what? Speak up, gentlemen. To the cliffs. Down to the cliffs? You mean right now? Well, all right, if you'll come with me. I don't want to be alone anymore. You will come with me? All of you? All four of you? You too, ma'am? Oh, good. Come on, then. To the cliffs! To the cliffs! To the cliffs! To the...
0: He jumped over the cliff. He jumped over the cliff. McDonald, he jumped over...
4: Mr. McDonald, Mr. Thorpe, you may come in to see Dr. Reed now.
5: What? Uh-huh.
4: Dr. Reed is conscious. You may see him now.
0: Is he able to talk?
4: Just for a few minutes. In here.
6: Come in. Come in, gentlemen.
0: How are you, Dr. Reed?
7: We've been waiting to see you.
6: Yes, and I must apologize, gentlemen. I had a most unfortunate accident. Hemorrhage.
0: Hemorrhage?
6: Yes. My lungs, you know. Now, gentlemen...
7: Hemorrhage? Dr. Reed, what happened in that house? What happened to Smith? We've just been listening to a playback of the recordings you made out there.
6: Smith? Well, isn't he with you?
0: We've just heard the recording, Dr. Reed. Smith jumped over the cliff, into the ocean.
6: Oh, that poor boy.
0: Dr. Reed, will you please tell us what happened? We heard on the recording there were ghosts in that house.
6: Ghosts? I didn't see any ghosts.
7: But Smith, what about him?
6: If he went over the cliff, it was fear that drove him over.
0: But, Doc...
6: Gentlemen, I didn't see any ghosts. As for that unfortunate young man, who can say now what he saw? Or thought he saw

0: Thank you, Ralph Edwards, for displaying your versatility by appearing as guest star on Suspense.
1: Say, Harold, that Edwards does everything.
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2: 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I mean, do.
3: 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Aren't we devils?
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0: Now here again is Ralph Edwards.
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2: 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Tonight, Autolite presents a spy story, the true story of that series of events known as The 39 Steps, starring Mr. Herbert Marshall.

0: Oh, hello.
1: Yes, Hap?
0: What was that all about?
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3: Of course, I realize these are trying times and all that. You have your worries about foreign spies and atomic secrets and the usual international rows. But don't get the wind up. You'll muddle through somehow, take my word for it. And I know whereof I speak. We had our troubles, too, in our day, you know. Jolly serious they seemed at the time, I can tell you. For instance, did you ever hear of the 39 steps? It was in the spring of 1914. I had spent the last 10 years on the African veldt in the Bulawayo country. Made a modest little pile and come back home to enjoy it. The only difficulty was I didn't enjoy it. There was something wrong about England and about London for me. And then I realized what it was. It was dull. I had nothing to do, and I was plain, simply bored. That is, I was until that memorable evening when I returned to my flat near Portland Place. It was the first floor front, and I was in the hall, fitting my key in the lock, when a little man with a bowler hat stepped out of the shadows from beyond the door to the next flat back. I saw that he was frightened. He was carrying it off well enough, but he was frightened, as I had seen men frightened before. Frightened of his very life.
4: You're Mr. Richard Hanai, aren't you?
3: Yes, that's right.
4: Can I speak to you a minute?
3: What about?
4: Inside, if you don't mind.
3: Oh, very well, if you wish. Come in.
4: Thanks. Thanks a lot. That door locked?
3: No, but
4: I'll do it myself, if it's all the same to you. I know you must think I've got a lot of nerve, but there are times when a man just can't be too careful.
3: No, I suppose there are. Well, won't you come in by the fire?
4: Thanks, thanks. I had a hunch you were the kind of guy I could trust.
3: Whiskey and soda?
4: Yes, I could sure use one. I guess you're wondering who I am.
3: American, aren't you?
4: That's right. Scudder is the name, Frank P. Scudder. I have the apartment right over yours. I've had an eye on you ever since my troubles began.
3: Really? Here's your drink. Good Lord, man, don't drop it.
4: Yes, I'm a little shaky. You see, if you'd come along about 5 minutes later, I'd probably be a dead man.
3: I say. Well, cheerio.
4: Here's to you.
3: Now, old chap, what's on your mind?
4: Did you ever hear of a Greek politician named Karolides?
3: No, I can't say that I have. Got it in for you, has he?
4: He hasn't got it in for me. They've got it in for both of us, Karolides and me.
3: They? Who's they?
4: The Schwarzerstein, the Black Stone.
3: Schwarzerstein? Black Stone? Sounds like some sort of German sporting society.
4: Well, you're not far off at that. But it's not the kind of sport you're thinking about. Their sport, Mr. Hanai, is war.
3: Sounds serious.
4: It is serious. It's deadly serious. But let me start from the beginning. I guess you know that all the countries over here have their spies, including your own.
3: One hears of that sort of thing, naturally.
4: Well, it's true. I'm with your people. The only trouble is I've gotten in a little deeper than I figured on.
3: Sounds like interesting work.
4: Well, it is if you can stay alive. And right now, that's my big problem. Because tomorrow morning it will be announced that this Karolides has been appointed Prime Minister of Greece and that he's going to pay an official visit to England. He'll arrive on the 3rd. On the 4th, he'll be assassinated. I'm the only man in the world who can prevent it, and they know that.
3: By they, you mean the German chaps?
4: Yes, that's right. And that's why they're after me.
3: Well, if you want my advice, I'd say there's nothing to it. Simply go to the authorities.
4: No good, no good. They'd find out about it, and then they'd just change their plans.
3: You know your business, I suppose. Still, I hardly see how the murder of an obscure Balkan politician can very well involve anyone in war.
4: That will only be the incident. There's something else, something I can't tell you about yet. I'm not even sure about it myself. But believe me, Mr. Hanai, unless I am alive until the 5th, your country will be at war. This is all pretty hard for you to swallow, isn't it?
3: Well, you must admit it's rather a tall tale.
4: Now, let me show you something. Come over here by the window for a minute. Now, pull the blinds. Very carefully. Tell me what you see.
3: A couple of chaps loafing in a doorway.
4: Doesn't it strike you as pretty late for people to be loafing in doorways?
3: Waiting for someone, I suppose.
4: That's right. They're waiting for me.
3: Oh, I see.
4: I'll even describe them to you. One is short, heavy set, dark. The other is tall, young, blonde. Am I right?
3: Yes, by Jove, you are.
4: They are the Black Stone, Mr. Hanai. And there's another one who isn't even with them. The head man. He's older than either of these two. Chubby, thick glasses, like a professor. One of his eyes looks milky, like he was getting a cataract. And he's completely bald. If you ever run across him, Mr. Hanai, watch out.
3: I don't intend to run across him.
4: Can I stay here in your place for a few days? Lie low until I can get my plans figured out again? Just a few days, that's all I ask.
3: Well, I can't very well turn you out in the street at this time of night after what you've told me, can I? Come along, I have an extra room, fortunately. Nothing posh, but comfortable enough.
4: Thank you, thank you.
3: There you are. Suit you?
4: Oh, it looks like heaven to me.
3: Righto. Ready to turn in, then, are you?
4: Yes. Listen, I'm very sorry to trouble you.
3: That's quite all right. You don't mind if I lock the door, do you? From my side.
4: You still think maybe I'm crazy, huh? Maybe those two guys outside are my keepers.
3: Oh, I wouldn't say that.
4: Now, go ahead. Lock the door. In fact, it'll make me feel better.
3: That you are.
4: And Mr. Hanai.
3: Yeah?
4: I'll be grateful to you until the day I die.
3: It was a queer sort of yarn. I didn't quite know what to make of it. Matter of fact, I was more than half inclined to think the poor fellow was a bit balmy. But I wasn't so sure after I'd got my London Times at the front door next morning and had a look at the foreign page. Because there was a story about this Greek chap, Karolides, just as he told me. New Prime Minister planning a trip to England and all the rest. I went to Scudder's door and knocked. There was no answer, so I ventured to unlock the door and poke my head in. The shade was flapping at a wide-open window, which was natural enough. Americans are fiends for fresh air. But there was something else that was not at all natural. For Scudder lay sprawled on his side across the bed, his face white as a sheet, his mouth working as he tried to speak to me.
4: And I... The steps.
5: Scudder, what's the matter?
4: Find the steps. Low tide. The fifth. The 39th steps.
3: And then he rolled over in his face, quite dead. And I saw the knife. It was buried in his back to the hilt. When I got myself in hand, I began to think. It wasn't very pleasant thinking. Here I had hold of some sort of information that a man had just been killed for. And if I went to the police, the odds were good they'd hang me for his murder. Got to make a run for it, I thought, until I can think things through. Head for open country. Scotland would be best. And then I thought of something else. I crossed the room and looked carefully out of the window to the street below. There they were, sure enough, the same two lads. Not waiting for Scudder now, waiting for me. Suddenly Scotland seemed a very long way off. And all at once I heard the sound that was my inspiration, the milkman rattling his cans on the stairs outside my flat. I ran to the door and opened it. I see, my good man.
6: Hi, morning, Governor. What's up?
3: I'd like to have a word with you.
6: What about? I'm late enough as it is.
3: About making a sovereign for yourself. Step inside, will you?
6: Oh, well. I'm not one to turn down good coin of the realm. What's the game?
3: I want the loan of your cap and jacket and your milk cans for just 5 minutes. It's for a bet.
6: Well, I don't know. I'll tell you what, if you could make it 2 quid...
3: Done. Here you are.
6: Righto. I never saw him a man to spoil a bit of sport.
3: Thanks. Now... All you have to do is to stay here until I get back.
6: Right you are. Hey, Governor, pull the cap down a bit more. There you are. As proper a milkman as ever I see.
3: Fine, now give me the cans.
6: Right.
3: And just wait here, understand?
6: Right. Only 5 minutes now.
3: Yeah. I'll be right back.
6: And mind you, don't jostle that milk about.
3: Oh, stop worrying and shut up.
6: Well, all right. There's no need to get shirty.
3: I opened the door and stepped out briskly onto the street. The two lads across the way looked at me sharply. But I kept on until I'd rounded the corner. It was only then I heard them coming after me. I tossed the milk cans over a wall and began to run. And I ran as I've never run before or since.

0: had caught the Northern Express from St. Pancras Station by a matter of inches. And for the moment I felt safe. I had a third-class compartment to myself, except for an old codger who dozed most of the time. And during a restless, sleepless night, I tried to get my thoughts together and hit upon some plan of action. As it happened, the matter was taken quite out of my hands. For at Newcastle, my traveling companion had bought a morning paper.
1: See here in the paper that our foreign office is meeting with the French, make an agreement in case of war.
0: Really?
1: They're mapping out a plan of mutual defense, a disposition of our fleet, all that sort of thing.
0: Very wise, I should say.
1: Mm-hmm. Here's a jolly bit. Another murder.
0: Murder?
1: Some fellow named Hanai did in another chap with a knife.
0: Have they found him?
1: Not yet. The Portland Place murderer, they call him. Give it a description. Tall, fair, about 30, small moustache. silly business. Could be most anybody. It could be you, for that matter. You answer fairly well to that.
0: Yes, I suppose I do.
1: Thought to be travelling north, it says. You see, that could be you, too. Police must be stupid fellows to think that they can nab him with that sort of flimsy stuff.
0: Yes. Police notoriously stupid, of course.
1: Hello. Wonder what they're stopping for.
0: Oh, let a train go by, a goods train, possibly.
1: Schedule's all hashed up lately. Don't run things the way they used to. I say, guard.
2: Yes, sir?
1: Step in here a moment, will you? What's the delay?
2: A local constabulary getting on, sir. Looking for the murderer.
1: The Portland Place fellow?
2: That's right. They're going to tip he's on this train.
1: Have they really? Well, I say, what a lark.
0: Well, I think I'll step down for a bit of air.
2: You can't leave the train now, sir.
0: Why not?
2: Police order, sir.
0: Sorry.
2: Here, hold on.
0: Take your hands off me.
2: Here, help me. Help. Hold him.
3: The murderer. Oh. The Portland Place murderer.
0: When I topped the rise of the moor, I saw they had men fanning out in every direction and would soon have me hopelessly surrounded. There was only one chance, a country house a few hundred yards away. Nothing for it but to throw myself on the mercy of the owner.
4: Yes?
0: I'm sorry to bother you, but I'm in a bit of trouble. Could I come in?
4: Well, I'm just leaving, going out for a walk. Are those police after you?
0: Yes, I was on the London train. They stopped it down there. I'm suspected of something I can assure you I didn't do.
4: London train. Come in quickly.
0: Thank you.
4: They're coming up to the door. Just nip into this wardrobe closet until they're gone.
0: Oh, thank you. Thank you very much.
4: I'll just close the door after you. You'll be all right there for a bit.
5: Sorry to intrude, Professor, but we're looking for a fugitive from justice. You haven't seen any strange men about, have you?
4: Oh, I can't say that I have.
5: Don't like to be alarming, sir, but the man's a murderer and he's dangerous.
4: Sure you'll find no murderers here. You're welcome to search the ground.
5: Very good, sir.
4: All right. You may come out now.
0: Oh, thank you. I must say you did that beautifully, and I can't tell you how grateful I am.
4: And I'm grateful to you, Mr. Hanai.
0: You know who I am?
4: Indeed I do. And I would have turned you away if you hadn't been so persistent. Astuter of me not to guess immediately, but in my wildest dreams I wouldn't have hoped to catch you on my own doorstep.
0: Catch me? Who are you?
4: You don't know? I suppose that's because in your wildest nightmares you wouldn't dream of walking right into my house. Or maybe it's this hat I'm wearing and the light's not too bright. One moment. There now, Mr. Hanai. Can you guess?
0: I'd never seen him before, but Scudder had described him to a T. The head man of the Black Stone, chubby, thick, thick glasses like a professor, completely bald. One of his eyes, milky. And I remembered Scudder saying, if you run across him, Mr. Hanai, watch out. Well, here I'd run across him, sure enough. And while I was gathering my wits, I sensed something. There was someone behind me. I moved, but not in time. Something came down with a sickening crash on the back of my head, and I felt myself falling through black and bottomless infinity.

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0: 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And remember, from bumper to tail light, you're always right with Autolite. And now, Autolite brings back to our Hollywood soundstage Mr. Herbert Marshall in Elliot Lewis's production of The 39 Steps, a tale well calculated to keep you in sound.

0: I came to my senses with a raging headache and found that I was locked in a sort of storage room with a heavy bolted door and barred windows. Climbing to the window, I saw that it was nearly dusk and that there was a powerful touring car sitting in the drive. I surmised that they were only waiting for dark to dispose of me permanently, but while I was taking mournful stock of my seemingly hopeless surroundings, I heard something that made my heart leap. Someone at the door. I hit him on the back of the neck as hard as I could. Seconds later, I was at the wheel of the touring car and speeding out into open country. I drove. All night I drove on the white roads that ribbon the moor, circling, doubling, climbing. At dawn I drove off the road into a narrow vale among tall fir trees, and I stayed there, hidden among the trees, till nearly dusk. I drove all the next night until I reached a fishing village called Rough. There I came to a kind of pass where the chimney of a solitary house sent up a plume of smoke. In the distance, the sea. The road swung over a bridge, and leaning on the parapet was a young man. I drew up beside him. Good evening. Is that place an inn?
1: At your service, sir. I'm the landlord.
0: You're the young to be an innkeeper?
1: Well, it wasn't my choice of a profession. You see, I wanted to write books.
0: Well, an innkeeper should make a good storyteller.
1: Aye, maybe in the old days when you had pilgrims and ballad singers and highwaymen.
0: But there's even more adventure out on these roads today, if you have eyes to see it. Maybe you're rubbing shoulders with it right now.
1: You think so?
0: Put me up for the night. Give me a hot supper, and I'll tell you a true tale. And a month from now, you can make it into a novel. Well, I pitched him a lovely yarn. I altered details, but I put in some of the truth. Told him I was a mining magnate from Kimberley who had crossed a gang of cutthroats. I told him they chased me across the ocean, killed my best friend in Portland Place, and now they were on my tracks. And on top of that, the police thought I had done the killing. He believed every word. He was young, but he was the man I needed. He told me I could stay as long as I liked, and nobody would know. And the only pay he wanted was more stories about my adventures. So, 2 pleasant days went by. I stayed in my room, ate in my room, and I began to breathe easier. No sign of the Black Stone, and no more alarming news in the papers about the Portland Place murder. Then one night...
1: 23 pages of newsprint and not a story in all of it.
0: Oh?
1: Politics is all. Assassins. Shot some Greek chap in London, Karolides.
0: Karolides? Just as Scudder said.
1: You know him?
0: No, I've heard about him.
1: And look here, defense packs, meetings between us and the French. Just gives those silly Frenchmen an excuse for a trip. Did you see their picture in the London paper I brought back this afternoon?
0: I didn't notice it, no.
1: Oh, I have it over here on the desk. There's a picture of them going into the final meeting. I never saw such an idiotic-looking crew in my life. Here. That one with his little mustache, looking like he smells something bad. And that young slim one there, rolling his eyes for the ladies, I'll bet. And look at that chubby chap with the thick glasses. He looks blind in one eye. What? Whatever's the matter, sir? You look like you just caught sight of Beelzebub.
0: I had. I'd seen Satan himself. The head man of the German Black Stone was looking placidly out at me from that newspaper picture. He'd been there with the French delegation. He'd attended those secret meetings. And now the plans for the defense of England and France for the disposition of the British fleet were in his hands on their way to Germany. That was what Scudder hadn't been able to tell me. But he'd said something just before he died. Low tide, the 5th. Did he mean they were sailing at low tide on the 5th? But from what point? Sailing in what? I excused myself and went into the bar of the inn. It was crowded with fishermen playing darts, drinking, arguing about the day's catch.
2: Here you are, sir. A pint of half and half.
0: Oh, thank you.
3: Oh, here. Give me another drink.
2: Are you not taking a wee bit too much there, Ralph?
3: Oh, had a rotten day. Rotten luck. 8 blessed hours. I was anchored off the 39 steps. Didn't haul in more than 24 for the whole
0: 39 day. Steps. 39 steps. That was what Scudder said. The steps at low tide. Bartender.
2: Aye, sir. I fill her up again.
0: If you don't mind. Thought I'd do some fishing tomorrow. How do I get to the 39 steps?
2: Oh, you'll find a sort of a track out over the headland. That takes you there.
0: Uh-huh. Are there really 39 of them?
2: Well, you know, sir, I've never counted them. I've been down them 2 or 3 times, too, going to the cave. Just to have a look around, you can. Oh, that cave gives me the creeps. Here, sir, where are you going? You owe me 3 and 5.
0: Oh, sorry.
4: What's your big hurry, my boy?
0: Sorry, officer.
4: Haven't seen you around Rook before. Here, let me take a look.
0: No, some other time.
4: Hey, you look a lot like that fellow they're after. Portland Place murderer, they call him. You just come along with me.
5: Wait! You won't get away! The murderer! It's the murderer!
0: He was older and heavier than I, so I outdistanced him easily enough. But it was only a question of time. I had to work fast. Find the steps. Find where they led. I ran all the way to the edge of the headland, overlooking the sea. The sky was overcast, and it was dark as my pocket. I stumbled along, barking my shins on rock and scratching my face and hands in the gorse. Then I found them. Narrow steps carved in the face of the cliff, leading down. I felt my way along the rock wall, going down step by step. They led into the cliff itself. I counted them as I went. 35. 36, 37, 38, 39. The steps ended on what seemed to be a wide shelf of rock. I strained my eyes in the blackness of the cave and gradually made out the dull sheen of water. Below me was an underground lake that seemed to rise and fall with the movement of the sea. I was too intent on seeing if there was a boat of any kind in that strange underground harbor, so I didn't hear footsteps behind me until I was pinned in the beam of a torchlight.
1: Mr. Fanai.
0: Who?
1: What have you found? I heard the excitement. They're looking for you. I brought you a gun.
0: Tell me, can boats sail into this lake?
1: Boats? Aye, a rowboat maybe. The water is deep, but there's no headroom.
0: It's nearly low tide now, isn't it?
1: Almost to the minute.
0: Submarine! A submarine doesn't need headroom. Give me your light. Now, look, look. Isn't that an underground stream coming in from the left?
1: What's that?
0: Something coming down the stream.
1: A dory. 3 men in it.
0: There they are. Spies, give it again. Now run and get help. Quickly!
1: Right you are, sir.
6: Who's there?
0: I have a gun this time, Professor.
6: Mr. Hanai, quickly, no, keep rowing.
0: Surrender, Professor, or I shoot.

7 weeks later, as all the world knows, we were at war. The German had been so certain of success that his plans were by then too far in motion to be halted. For myself, I served as an officer of infantry throughout the show. But I like to think I did my best bit before ever I went into uniform.

0: 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Tonight's star, Mr. Herbert Marshall. 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That's why, during the early months of 52, the Autolite family will join in saluting the leading car manufacturers who install Autolite products as original equipment. Our Autolite family is made up of the nearly 30,000 men and women in 28 great Autolite plants from coast to coast and in still other Autolite plants in many foreign countries. Our family also includes more than 18,000 people who have invested a portion of their savings in Autolite, as well as 96,000 Autolite distributors and dealers in the United States and thousands more in Canada and throughout the world. Our Autolite family will salute Crosley Motors on the next Autolite Suspense television program. If you live in a television area, check the day and time of Suspense on television so that you'll be sure to see this program. And remember, be with us next week for another thrilling Autolite Suspense program on radio.
1: Next week on Suspense, our star will be Mr. Joseph Cotton in a story about three people adrift in mid-Atlantic, each wanting the other dead. A tale we call A Watery Grave. In weeks to come, we shall also present Frank Lovejoy and Robert Young, all on Suspense. Suspense is produced and directed by Elliot Lewis, with music composed by Lucian Morawick and conducted by Lud Gluskin. The 39 Steps was adapted for Suspense by Sylvia Richards from the book by John Buchan. Featured in the cast were Tudor Owen, Joseph Kearns, Ben Wright, William Johnstone, Charles Davis, Byron Kane, and Raymond Lawrence.
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0: 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Tonight, The Diary of Sophronia Winters, starring Agnes Moorehead and Ray Collins.
1: Suspense is presented for your enjoyment by Roma Wines. That's R-O-M-A, Roma Wines. Those excellent California wines that can add so much pleasantness to the way you live, to your happiness in entertaining guests, to your enjoyment of everyday meals. Yes, right now a glass full would be very pleasant, as Roma Wines bring you...
0: Suspense! This is the man in black, here for the Roma Wine Company of Fresno, California, who tonight from Hollywood bring you as stars, Miss Agnes Moorehead and Mr. Ray Collins. Miss Moorehead and Mr. Collins will appear in A Study in Terror, written especially for them and for Suspense by the distinguished radio playwright Lucille Fletcher. But before we take you to the scene of our drama, let's conjure up a scene of our own.
1: Let's imagine ourselves in sun-drenched Havana, dining in the gay Club Montmartre. 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
0: And now with the Diary of Sophronia Winters, and with the performances of Agnes Moorehead and Ray Collins, we again hope to keep you in suspense.
2: February 1st, St. Petersburg, Florida. I, Sophronia Winters, have hereby begun this diary because on this date I feel for the first time that I've begun to live. Diaries are no good unless one has thrilling experiences. For 40 years, I've never had what could really be called a thrilling experience, but Papa's death has changed everything. Here I am in beautiful St. Petersburg with everything to start life anew, money in my purse, 2 suitcases full of new clothes, and a gorgeous new permanent wave. And Florida is really the land of romance. It doesn't matter whether you're 17 or 70. There are parties and dances and bingo games and flirtations for all. My landlady, in fact, tells me that people often become engaged and even married to perfect strangers overnight. I'm still shy, of course, but just the same, it's such fun and so thrilling to think one's fate may be just around the corner. February 3rd. Oh, diary, it is beginning. This morning when I came out of my lodging house to go down to the beach, I noticed a man, a thrilling-looking man, sitting across the street on a bench. It was just as though he were waiting for me, because when I came out, he sort of started up as though he knew me. Of course, I didn't speak first, but I knew the minute I started down the street that he was following me. Well, I got to the beach and sat down with my magazines, and suddenly there he was, strolling toward me with a broad smile.
3: Well, sitting out here all by your lonesome?
2: Oh, yes. Yes, I am.
3: And down here at St. Pete Long?
2: Oh, just 3 days.
3: 3 days? That's a long time. It's a wonder I didn't spot you before.
2: Oh, Mr.
3: Johnson's the name. Johnson. Hiram Johnson. I came from Green Harbor, Maine. Run a big hotel up there summers. Well, that's my whole history in a nutshell.
2: Oh, my name's Sophronia. Sophronia Winters.
3: Sophronia?
2: Yes.
3: Well, you know, that's quite a coincidence. My sister-in-law's name was Sophronia.
2: Oh?
3: Sophronia Johnson. You ever heard of her? She looked quite a bit like you, too.
2: Sophronia Johnson?
3: Mm-hmm.
2: No, I'm afraid I haven't. Who was she? Someone very famous? I'm so ignorant about these things.
3: Well, that's all right. Say, look at that sun, will you? I'd say it was pretty nearly time for lunch. You know, Sophronia, it's kind of mysterious, us finding that nine-point starfish on the beach together. My sister-in-law, Sophronia, used to collect nine-point starfishes. To think your name, Sophronia. You find a nine-point starfish with me. Well, it kind of draws us together, huh?
2: Diary, darling, he is wonderful. Strong, kind, warm-hearted, so generous. I feel as though I knew him completely. As though I'd known him all my life.
3: What's the good of waiting, Sophronia? I've got to be back at the hotel in a week. We may never see each other again.
2: Oh, Hiram, don't say that. I couldn't bear it.
3: Then let's do it right away, tomorrow. There's a parson out on Coral Avenue who'll do the job for us. We can take a nice moonlight drive out to the alligator farm. Afterward, have a nice short dinner. Then climb on board the Orange Blossom tomorrow night from Maine.
2: Maine? Oh, it's all so wild, so mad, so thrilling. But what would your family think? Wouldn't they be shocked?
3: Oh, my family's all dead. I'm my own boss.
2: Oh, I'd have to help you run that big hotel. I wonder whether I could do it, meeting all those people.
3: Oh, don't worry about that. Just think of Maine. The big, dark pine woods, the sand, the bay. The two of us alone together.
2: The two of us alone together. On board the Orange Blossom, I was married in a wedding dress of Alice Blue Moray, with a frill of white organdy at the collar and wrists, and a rhinestone belt buckle. Hiram sent me talisman roses. I'm pressing one precious flower between the pages of this diary for luck.
3: We'll see it beyond this bend in a couple of minutes. Bags heavy?
2: No, not particularly, dearest. Oh, I can't get over that taxi man at the station. Imagine his insolence, saying he didn't want to drive us.
3: There's the place.
2: Oh, wait a minute. I don't want to look until I put down these bags. Now, where?
3: There. Through those big pines.
2: Oh. It is big, isn't it?
3: 125 rooms.
2: So many fire escapes and balconies and porches and towers. I stayed in a hotel like that once, years ago, with Papa. It was very fashionable, and...
3: My grandfather built that place 50 years ago. It hasn't been changed much since.
2: No. Of course you put in modern plumbing.
3: Not yet. Well, here we are. Walk in.
2: What's that?
3: Just a foghorn out in the bay.
2: Fog?
3: We get it almost every night in this kind of weather.

0: eat and where will we sleep? Let's stay in the village just for tonight.
1: I've got things to eat and a place to sleep. Come on.
0: Oh, my arm, Hiram! Hiram!
1: You remember my telling you down in Florida about my sister-in-law, Sophronian? Well, that's her over there on the wall. Take a look at her.
0: Hiram, darling, just now you hurt me. Do you realize that? You twisted my arm.
1: I said take a look at her. Tell me what you see.
0: Mother, the glass is very dusty. She must have died many years ago. But her face is sweet. It's very sweet. Her eyes, something very sad and wistful about her eyes.
1: She was a murderess. She was hanged in Portland 25 years ago for the murder of my brother Ephraim. Huh? Here in the lobby of this hotel. She murdered him in cold blood with an axe. That fire axe hanging over there on the wall. It was a summer day. There were guests sitting on the front porch in the rockers. It was just after lunch. My brother Ephraim was sitting at the desk counting his loose change. My mother was crocheting an antimacassar in that old wicker rocking chair. Sophronia came downstairs, humming a hymn.
0: Oh, don't, Hiram. Please, don't tell me anymore.
1: Why not?
0: Well, it isn't. It makes me nervous to hear it like this in this big shadowy lobby. And your eyes, Hiram. Hiram, you're acting so strange. What's the matter with you, Hiram? I know it was a terrible tragedy, but it happened 25 years ago.
1: Don't touch me, Sophronia.
0: Don't touch you.
1: Do you remember what I said to you in Florida?
0: What did you say? You said a million sweet and wonderful things to me, Hiram.
1: I said you resembled my dead sister-in-law. Look at her again. Look at her closely. Sophronia.
0: Why? Oh, no, I can't. It's too horrible. I can't look at her face with any pleasure now, knowing she was a murderer.
1: You're afraid to look, is that it?
0: No, not afraid.
1: You...
0: Please, my arm. Very well. I'll look.
1: Now, stand there quietly. Like that. Take off your glasses. That's all I wanted to see. That's all.
2: February 12th, Green Harbor Hotel, Maine. I cannot understand it. I try to fathom it, but my head aches and my heart is heavy. The hotel is deserted, unchanged, and apparently uninhabited for 25 years. Wash bowls and pitchers still stand in the empty rooms, covered with spiders and cobwebs. Dust is everywhere, and the printed regulations on the walls are tattered and yellow with age. A row of broken rocking chairs on the front porch faces emptily out to sea. Can he mean this to be my home? He's downstairs now in the shabby parlor off the lobby, playing the harmonium.
3: Sophronia?
0: Yes, Hiram?
3: Sleeping?
0: No, dear.
3: Why is your door locked? Come out. I want to show you around the place.
0: It's all right, dear. I've seen it. I've seen just about everything.
3: No, you haven't. You haven't seen the grounds at all.
0: The grounds? But Hiram, it's after midnight.
3: I want to show you where my sister-in-law, Sophronia, is buried.
0: Well, not tonight, dear. Please, it's so late and I have a headache.
3: Open the door, Sophronia. I want you to come now.
0: No, I shan't. Now go away and let me alone. I won't.
1: It's no use carrying on like that. You see, I've got pass keys to all the doors.

0: where my sister-in-law, Sophronia, was laid away 25 years ago. It was the biggest funeral in the neighborhood. Folks crowded outside the gate for the dozens, trying to get a look, but we wouldn't let them. Buried her ourselves, without a service, out here by herself on the grounds. Ephraim is buried in town, not Sophronia. I had a feeling that I'd have to keep an eye on her even then.
1: Keep an eye on her?
0: Oh, I knew she was one of those restless sleepers who wouldn't stay quiet in her own grave. I knew before the year was out she'd find some way to start roaming around, hunting for mischief again. She was a young she-devil to the core, Sophronia. They could hang her till doomsday, and it wouldn't do any good.
1: You mean you think she haunts this hotel?
0: No, not this hotel. She never had any use for it, dead or alive. No, she makes for the warmer climates. She was always a cold.

0: cold-blooded little fish, freezing and shivering all the time. It's places like California and Texas. And Florida, she makes for.
1: Florida?
0: Yeah, that's one of her favorite haunts. Particularly around St. Pete. She likes the flowers and the sun. And the romance.
1: Hiram, I feel cold. Do you mind if I go inside
0: just
1: now?
0: Just a minute. I haven't explained everything. You think I'm crazy, I guess. Crazy. But I'm a lot smarter than some people give me credit for. Because, you see, I have found her. Now, 3 times. You, see that grove of birches over there? Under every one of them's a grave. I've found her wandering the earth in disguise 3 times. And I've killed her 3 times. And it still doesn't do any good. She's still restless.
1: You mean you've killed 3 different women?
0: So now I keep another grave to remind her. It's waiting now. Would you like to see it, Sophronia?
1: No! No, Hiram, no, please.
0: Are you afraid to see it, Sophronia?
1: Hiram, you don't mean to say that. Did you think, just because my name happens to be Sophronia, and that I look a little like...
0: Think what, Sophronia?
1: Nothing. February 14th. My mind is made up. I've made a terrible mistake. I must get away from this place. I must get away from Hiram as quickly as I can. I shall wait for dusk. When he generally sits down in the parlor and plays the harmonium. I can hide. A little earlier. In one of the deserted rooms. And then, when his back is toward the lobby, slip out the front door.

0: Sophronia. Sophronia. Sophronia!
1: Oh. Oh, there you are. Why, what's the matter? Anything wrong?
2: No, Hiram.
1: You didn't want anything outside, did you? Because if you do, you'll have to ask me to get it for you. You see, I always keep this front door locked.
2: Yes,
1: and
2: yes, Hiram.
1: The back door, too. And all the doors leading out into the porches and the fire escapes. And a good many of the windows. It makes one feel safe from thieves and peeping Toms. Oh, you've got a cold. Well, that's too bad.
2: Yes. Yes, I must have caught it last night outdoors. The damp.
1: You ought to be in bed. A good one. The only good bed in the house is in my sister-in-law Sophronia's old room.
2: Oh, no, Hiram. I'm all right. It's just a little head cold.
1: Oh, little head colds often develop into pneumonia. Too bad I didn't think of that before. You might have slept in it from the very beginning. Here, up these stairs. Why, what's the matter? Are you so weak?
2: No. No, I'm all right.
1: This room's the cleanest in the hotel, too. I've always had a sort of suspicion about that. Yeah, you see? I've kept everything as it was. What's the matter?
2: Nothing. Nothing. It's just...
1: Seems kind of familiar.
2: No. No, it's just that seeing it so clean, seeing it as though someone were living there, as though they'd only just stepped out for a moment.
1: It's just as she left it that afternoon when she walked down to murder my brother. You see her needlework on the table with a needle sticking in it, her hymn book still open? She was very fond of singing hymns, Sophronia was. Had a nice voice, too. I used to accompany her. I'll turn down the bed for you. Then you can get undressed while I go and make you some hot tea.
2: No, I don't want any.
1: Here's the closet. You can put on one of Sophronia's dressing gowns.
2: Diary. I'm beside myself. I shall go mad. I shall go mad. 2 hours have passed since he locked the door on me. Night has fallen. I'm alone. Alone in this horrible room with its hideous little momentous of death. I'm sitting here at her little wicker table, trying to be calm, trying to write this. Somehow, when one writes about a thing, it doesn't appear so real. My hand is just brushed against her needlework, her hymn book. I can't bear having them near me. I must get them out of my sight anywhere in that closet or bureau drawer.
1: Ready for your tea?
2: No. Yes, Hiram.
1: Oh, why aren't you in bed? You'll take worse cold, you know.
2: Well, I'll get in bed in a minute.
1: Brushing up on your needlework again.
2: My needlework?
1: You've got it in your hand.
2: Have I? Oh, yes, so I have. Oh, but I wasn't working on it, Hiram. I swear I wasn't. I've never done a stitch of needlework in my whole life. I don't know one embroidery stitch from another. Now, let me show you. Look. I don't even know how to hold the needle.
1: No, get into bed, Sophronia. You're feverish.
2: Before we go on, Hiram, before you go on thinking, we've got to have an understanding. You've got to let me explain. I was born in 1892 in Kalamazoo, Michigan. My name is Sophronia, that's true, but they name lots of people Sophronia. I was named for my grandmother. She just died. And...
1: Yeah.
2: Oh, no, you've got to listen to me. I lived in Kalamazoo all my life. My father was vice president of the Kalamazoo First National Bank. Everybody in town knew him, and they know me. If you'd only just write a letter or send it, why? I never heard of Green Harbor in my whole life. I never went anywhere.
1: No.
2: For almost 10 years, I stayed home day in and day out, nursing Papa. He had a stroke. I was not in the house. It was a red brick house with green shutters.

0: February 15th. Now I live only from moment to moment, listening to each creak upon the stairs. Oh, my cold is growing worse. I've been in bed all day. It's night now. The foghorn has begun to blow again. February 19th. I woke up early this morning after a wretched night and the date was burning in letters of fire in my brain. If he's planning to kill me, it'll be today. But the hours have been crawling on. It's almost midnight. Why does he torture me like this? I would rather be dead than sit here in this room one moment longer. If he doesn't come in 5 minutes, I shall force him to come. I shall beat on the door. No. No. Rather let me sit quiet praying that he doesn't come. Oh, I want to live. I want to live.
1: Sophronia!
0: It's come.
1: Sophronia, come downstairs. I want you to sing me a hymn.
0: Sing? Sing? He never asked me to sing for him before. But she sang. I can't sing, dear. I told you that long ago.
1: Did you? Well, I've forgotten.
0: And besides, how can I come downstairs when my door's locked?
1: It's unlocked. Try it.
0: Unlocked? Oh, no. How could it? Oh, it is. It is. And I never knew it. I never knew it.
1: Coming?
0: Oh, we unlocked it sometime while I was just sitting. Why didn't I try a few more times?
1: Ronia!
0: Yes. Yes, Hiram. I'm coming. Hiram, where are you?
1: In here, in the parlor.
0: What are you doing there, Hiram?
1: Waiting to hear you sing.
0: You're at the harmonium?
1: Yes.
0: All right, I'll sing. I haven't sung in years, but I might as well. I'll sing for you out here in the hall. My voice will carry better.
1: It always did carry better in the hall, didn't it, Sophronia? So you remember that, too. Of course, you know both the front and back doors are locked.
0: Yes, yes, Hiram, dear.
1: Shall I sing, too, Sophronia? Would you like me to sing along with you?
0: If it pleases you, Hiram.

0: There's only one more page. Shall I read it to you?
1: Yes. Yes, go ahead.
0: March 22nd. I've been sick, I think, for a very long time. The pages of my diary are blank, but I shall take you out again, poor diary, today, and start you over again. No, I shall never look back at the other pages. I shall only write on and on about this nice, quiet place, so that no one reading this diary will ever know that I did it. But I did do it, diary. I was smarter than he. When I opened that door at the head of the stairs and heard the music, when I saw the fire axe still hanging on the wall. I was so cautious, so terribly cautious. I tiptoed like a little mouse, even as I sang the hymn into that room where he was playing. If a reflection of that axe had so much as glimmered across the wood, if he had turned, but I was clever. So much cleverer than he. I kept on singing. And now I'm free. Free as a bird. I'm free and he shall never catch me now. Not this time or ever again. Because he's dead. Isn't he, nurse? Nurse, isn't my dear brother-in-law, Hiram, really dead?
1: Yes, miss, he's dead. And now I'll thank you to hand me over that diary. The doctor doesn't approve of the patient's writing anything.

0: And so closes The Diary of Sophronia Winters, starring Agnes Moorehead and Ray Collins. 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
4: Why, Hap, that's not the way to sing hurrah for Thanksgiving Day.
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4: 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The car's as snappy as Grandma and Pappy, with an Autolite Stay Full, you know.
5: But Harlow, that's not...
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5: Harlow, isn't anything sacred anymore? It's Thanksgiving Day. Let's listen to Margaret O'Brien on Suspense.

0: Suspense. 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Starring tonight, Miss Margaret O'Brien in Anton Leder's production of The Screaming Woman. A tale well calculated to keep you in suspense.
1: I'm Margaret Leary, and I've got to tell you how it happened. It was Thanksgiving Day, and it was nice and sunshiny. Almost like summer, except cooler. Mama was cooking the turkey, and I was watching. And Mama said to me,
2: "Good heavens, I forgot. Your Aunt Cynthia's made some cranberry relish for us. Run over and get it, Margaret, so her feelings aren't hurt. And hurry, this turkey's done to a turn."
1: So I ran to Aunt Cynthia's, and on the way back I took a shortcut through Mr. Kelly's lot. It's a big lot, more like the side of a hill that slides down to Monument Creek. It's a swell place to play Indians and cowboys, or explorers are hunting for treasures, because trucks dump all kinds of stuff there. Loads of dirt and junk, and even big things like old cars and big pipes and chunks of concrete. Well, this day, coming back from Aunt Cynthia's, I saw that a lot of new junk and dirt had been dumped there since Saturday. They'd even covered up our swell big concrete pipe that us kids called our fort. Covered it clear up. I was looking around to see where it used to be when, all of a sudden, I stopped and listened. The sound was coming up out of the ground. A woman was buried under the junk and dirt and glass, and she was screaming all wild and horrible for somebody to dig her out. I started to run. I fell down and got up and ran some more. It was an awful, awful long way to our house that day. Mama! Mama!
2: Margaret?
1: Mama, Mama!
2: Oh, Margaret, haven't I told you not to slam the door? Is that the relish?
1: Listen, Mama, there's a screaming woman in the loft.
2: Wash your hands, Margaret.
1: She was screaming and screaming and screaming. Mama, listen to me. We've got to dig her out. She's buried under tons and tons of dirt.
2: I'm sure she can wait till after dinner. Oh, next year, I swear I'm going to buy a bigger platter.
1: Mama, don't you believe me? You've got to believe me.
2: Margaret, I've got a million things to do. Good gosh, look at you. How'd you get your knees so dirty?
1: Well, running back from the lot,
2: Never mind. Scoot and tell your dad we're about to eat. He's in the front room reading his paper.
1: Yes, Mama. Daddy! Oh, Daddy, I've got to tell you something.
3: Getting hungry, baby?
1: Daddy, there's a screaming woman in the lot.
3: I never knew a woman who didn't. Smell that turkey.
1: We've got to get picks and shovels and dig her up, like we're an Egyptian mummy. Oh, Daddy!
3: Well, I don't feel much like an archaeologist today, Margaret. I can't think of anything but food. Let's have an expedition next Sunday and dig her up.
1: But we can't wait that long. Oh, Daddy, she'll die if we don't do it now. I'll give you some money.
3: Oh, so it's a business proposition. Well, how much do you pay by the hour?
1: I've got $5 whole. It took me a year to save.
3: Come here, puss. You know I'm touched.
1: Oh, but Daddy,
3: you want me to play with you, and you're willing to pay me for my time. Why, dear, you're shaking. Calm down.
1: Oh, Daddy, please.
3: After our Thanksgiving dinner, I'll come out and listen to your screaming. How's that?
1: Oh, no, now, Daddy. Maybe she'll die if you don't come out now. Oh, you've got to come now.
3: Margaret.
1: If you believe me, you wouldn't wait. You never believe me. Mama doesn't believe me. Nobody believes me.
3: Quiet down right this minute. I not only won't go with you, but you'll go to your room and stay in without your Thanksgiving dinner. Now, is that clear?
1: Yes, sir. It's clear. I always liked Thanksgiving, almost next best to Christmas, but that was an awful one. Dinner was a million years long. Everybody moved so slow, like a slow-motion movie. Forks and knives and spoons moved slow, and Dad's cheek muscles moved slow when he chewed. I'll try to make things faster.
3: Margaret, you heard your mother now. Don't eat so fast.
1: But, Daddy, the screaming woman, we've got to hurry.
3: My dear young lady, this is Thanksgiving dinner, an occasion when we do not hurry. I intend to eat 4 or 5 helpings of everything until I can't eat any more. And I'm going to make an extra effort and find room for pumpkin pie, a few walnuts, and stuffed dates.
1: Oh, please, please, Daddy.
3: Now, if you pester me any more, if you mention her again, this screaming, "What's this?" I won't go out with you to hear a recital at all. Understood?
1: Yes, sir. It's understood. I wanted to yell. Oh, please, rush, get up, run around, come on, hurry. But I had to sit still, while out there in the lot with the sun shining down, all alone with nobody to hear or to help her, was the screaming woman. I could hear in my mind, screaming. Mom and Daddy couldn't hear. They just kept on eating and talking.
3: Well, now that I can be thankful for a full stomach, I guess we should consider what other things we have to be thankful for,
4: Well, we're all healthy. Prices are sky high, but we're not in debt. Yet.
3: Those are mundane things, my dear. I'm thankful for my big daughter. Right, Puss?
1: Yes, Dad.
3: And for my loving wife, who is still the most romantic woman I know.
4: Oh, silly.
3: I'm thankful I didn't marry somebody else.
4: You nearly married Dora Lampell. Even gave her a ring.
3: No, I never meant anything. No one... No. You're the only one who's been the serious competitor since we were all kids.
4: Oh?
3: There's only one. One
4: Who?
3: Other. Helen Nesbit.
4: Oh.
3: Yeah, Helen was my first love. When she was about as old as Margaret, I gave her a present one Christmas, and she gave me one, and I still have it.
4: Oh, that paperweight on your desk.
3: Mm-hmm. Funny how we hang on to things that were important when we were kids.
1: Daddy.
3: Just a little longer, boys. Warm up my coffee, will you, dear?
4: You know what I'm thankful for, dear? Seriously. That we stayed here in this same town where we grew up. Here you are, dear.
3: Thank you.
4: The same friends. Even the same street. It's been a peaceful life. Not very exciting, but...
1: Daddy!
3: Margaret finds it pretty exciting.
4: Yes. You better take her out to the lot before she collapses.

0: All right, now, where is your screaming woman? Lead me to her.
1: Over here, where our fort used to be.
0: Fort?
1: The big concrete pipe. It's all covered up now.
0: Yeah, Kelly's really getting this lot filled in. All right, where's the lady?
1: Right about here, Daddy. Listen.
0: Don't hear a thing, except the wind. Better button up your sweater post.
1: Shh, listen.
0: That's the trolley over on Aspen Street.
2: Hey there, screaming woman. Hey!
0: Looks like the Dolans are starting out for a drive. Well, I guess your screaming woman's let you down, Puss.
1: But she was here, Daddy. Right under here where they dumped all this dirt. I heard her screaming and screaming like she was underneath the fort. Somebody's dumped tons and tons right on top of our fort.
0: Yeah, too bad they buried your fort, Margaret. I saw two of Kelly's big trucks backed in here last evening. There was a dump truck in here this morning, too.
1: It isn't because they covered the fort.
0: That must be your screaming woman doesn't like grown-ups. Only delivers her solo for kids, I guess.
1: Maybe she can't scream anymore.
0: Well, I'm going back and take a nap. Let my dinner settle.
1: Well, aren't you going to help me dig?
0: Now, listen, my dear. Don't you think this is a sort of a silly game?
1: But it's not a game.
0: Now, don't stay too long, dear. Mama probably likes some help with those dishes.
1: Daddy! Daddy! I know I heard her scream. I know it. Oh, darn, darn, darn. You're there. You're still there. Hey, screaming woman. Oh, why did you scream before? Why didn't you scream so Daddy could hear you? Don't just scream for me. I can't help you all by myself. Daddy, where are you?
3: Upstairs, Margaret.
1: Here I am. Daddy, she's screaming again. Right after you left, she started to scream. You've got to come back.
0: Whoa, there now. Come here. Let me feel your head.
1: Please, Dad.
0: Why, you've got a fever. You're going to lie down, young lady.
1: We can't leave it down there, Dad. We just
0: can't. Come on along. Come on into your room. That's right.
1: It's awful, Dad. It's awful for her to be screaming and nobody listening. Nobody caring.
0: Lie down, folks. Lie down now. Come on.
1: She'll choke where there isn't any more air and she'll die.
0: Now, you're going to lie down the rest of the afternoon before you make yourself sick.
1: No, I've got to dig. I've got to dig her up.
0: It's all those comic books you read. Now, I forbid you to leave the house. Close your eyes now and take a nap. That's my good girl.
1: What am I going to do? What am I going to do?

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2: No, not me, Hap.
1: No?
2: No, siree. By Cornelius, I'm going to tell a Thanksgiving story. It's a fable.
1: Couldn't be anything else if you told it.
2: Now, listen to this, my trigger tongue trooper. Last year at this time, my car called me out to the garage. What? Quite a car, too, Hap. Once a year, she overhauls me.
1: Wow, and on Thanksgiving Day, too.
2: Harlow, she said, I've an empty feeling, and I'm so confounded thirsty all the time, I think you ought to do something about it. I'd like to end up Thanksgiving Day with that fine, full feeling that lulls you to sleep as soon as the mince pie disappears. Well, how, my pretty, says I, can all this be accomplished? Easy, she chimes. I need to switch to an Autolite Stay Full battery. 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And Harlow, for a fellow as lazy as you are, think what all this means. Well, when she came up with all those points in my favor, I hurried, I hastened, I hurtled till I was exhausted. And by Christopher, I got an Autolite Stay Full battery and gave it to Clarissa. I call my car Clarissa. Oh. Thanksgiving morning. We took a spin, and I could tell she was happier than a penguin with skis.
1: Sounds like Harlow in Wonderland. Well, now, let's get back to Margaret O'Brien and the Screaming Woman.
0: And now, Autolite brings back to our Hollywood soundstage Miss Margaret O'Brien as Margaret in The Screaming Woman, a tale well calculated to keep you in suspense.
3: After a while, I stopped crying. I had to get back to the lot where that woman was screaming. But I was locked in. I tied a sheet to the bed and let it out the window and shinnied down to the ground. Then I ran to the garage and got shovels and ran to the empty lot. The sun was almost down and it was getting cold. I started to dig fast.
4: Hiya, Maggie.
3: It was Dippy Smith, who was 10 years old, the same as me. He goes to my school.
4: What you digging for?
3: For a screaming woman. She's down in the ground and I'm going to dig her up. You can help me dig, Dippy. There's an extra shovel.
4: I don't hear nothing. I don't dig unless I hear a scream.
3: Then listen.
4: I don't hear nothing.
3: Just wait. You will. There. Did you hear it?
4: Hey, that's okay. Do it again.
3: Do what again?
4: The scream. Do it again. Go on. I'll give you this Aggie to teach me to do it. Hot dog, did you get that ventriloquist book for a dime from that magic company? You got one of those 10 things in your mouth?
3: I won't tell unless you help me dig.
4: Okay, swell. Give me the shovel. Hot dog.
3: And you got to dig fast. Like this, Dippy.
4: Boy, you'd think she was right under our feet. You're wonderful, Maggie. Say, what's the screaming woman's name? You must have made her up a name.
3: Oh, sure. Her name is Wilma Schwager, and she's a rich old lady, 160 years old. And she was buried by a crook named Spike. Come on, Dippy, dig!

0: Keep digging. We can't stop Dippy.
1: Oh, I'm tired. I think I'll go home.
0: Dippy, stop. You can't. There really is a woman buried here.
1: Well, sure. You said so, Maggie.
0: Oh, don't you believe me? I wasn't throwing my voice. Come back, Dippy.
1: Okay, but I'm getting tired of digging.
0: Now, look, Dippy. I'll go way over here, and then you listen.
1: Okay.
0: Listen.
1: Hey, there really is a woman here.
0: That's what I told you.
1: Well, come on, let's dig. How's she breathing, do you think?
0: I think she's in the fort. Remember?
1: Sure. That's where she must be. 5 or 6 of us kids could get in it so it's big enough. I sure hope it isn't just a radio or something.
0: Well, a radio would be nice, too.
2: Here, what do you kids think you're doing?
0: Oh, hello, Mr. Kelly.
2: I'm tired of chasing you out of this lot. If one of you gets hurted, maybe your folks would sue me.
0: But, Mr. Kelly, there's a woman screaming.
2: You kids beat it. Do you hear?
3: Yes, sir.
0: But listen, Mr. Kelly, don't you hear? There.
2: I don't hear a thing, and neither do you. Now beat it.
1: Come on, Maggie.
0: Mr. Kelly, somebody's got to dig her up.
2: Don't argue with me or I'll phone your folks. This is my property. Do I have to put up a fence? Why should I spend money to keep people off my own property?
0: Dippy, it's him. He's the one.
1: Huh?
0: He murdered Mrs. Kelly. He hit her on the head and stuck her in the fort and dumped loads of dirt on top. But she wasn't dead. She came too. Why, you saw him. He stood right there when she screamed and wouldn't pay any attention.
1: Hey, that's right. He stood right there and lied to us. What'll we do, Maggie?
0: There's only one thing to do. We'll phone the police and tell them to come and arrest Mr. Kelly.

0: Hey, they sure got here fast, Maggie. Shh, don't make a sound. Is Mr. Kelly in the house? Yes, he went right home from the lot.
1: Yes, officer.
2: You, Mr. Kelly?
1: Yes, sir.
2: What can I do for you?
1: Is Mrs. Kelly at home this evening?
2: Why, sure.
1: Can I see her, sir?
2: Why, sure. Hey, Anna. What's up?
1: We got a call. Oh, well, good evening, ma'am.
3: What did you do?
0: Oh.
1: I'm sorry, folks. We got a call that Mrs. Kelly was buried alive in an empty lot. Sounded like some kid calling, but we had to make sure. We always check, you know.
3: Oh, I can't understand.
4: It's those blasted kids. If I ever catch them, I'll break their necks.
0: Maggie, cheese it.

0: Boy, if Mr. Kelly telephones my dad, I'll get a licking.
1: What'll we do about the screaming woman?
0: What the heck with her? I'm not going near that lot again.
1: Wait, Dippy.
0: Huh?
1: I know why he didn't hear the screams. Kelly's sort of deaf. Mama says he's hard of hearing.
0: He heard us, didn't he? He heard the cop.
1: He reads people's lips, but he couldn't hear the screaming woman because he couldn't see her. Dippy, come on. We gotta dig some more.
0: No, sir.
1: But we've got to.
0: We're already in a peck of trouble over your darn old ventriloquist voice. I'm not going to get in any more trouble. No, sir.
1: And he went off and left me alone. I wanted to crawl down under the ground with the screaming woman and die, too. It was dark now, and Dad would be hunting for me. If he found me, I'd get a licking and be put to bed. And then nobody would help the screaming woman at all. There was only one last thing to do, so I did it. To go all over the neighborhood from house to house and find out who's missing.
2: Why, hello, dear.
1: Hello, Mrs. Griswold. Is anybody missing from your house? Is your sister from Detroit still here?
2: Yes, she's sitting right over there by the radio. Don't you see her? Em, little Margaret Leary wants...
1: No, I only wanted to see her, Mrs. Griswold. I was just wondering. I just wanted to know if she was here. Hello, Mrs. Pikes. You're looking good. I'm glad to see you're at home, Mrs. Pikes. I'm awful glad. Mr. Hyde, is your wife still here?
3: Dora, aren't you out pretty late, Margaret?
1: Yes. Oh, hello, Mrs. Hyde.
4: What is it, Margaret?
1: I just wanted to see you, Mrs. Hyde. That's all. The hours were just rolling along, and I rang bells and knocked, and I rang bells. I was about to give up when I came to the Nesbitt's house. The house was quiet like nobody was at home. But I saw a dim, spooky light inside somewhere. So I just kept knocking and knocking. Oh.
5: What do you want?
1: Oh, nothing, Mr. Nesbitt. I only wanted to see Mrs. Nesbitt.
5: She's not here. She's gone to the store.
1: At night? Besides, it's closed today, I think.
5: The drugstore down on Clark Street.
1: Oh, well, then she ought to be back pretty quick. I'll come in and wait.
5: Hey, wait a minute.
1: I'll just sit down here and wait. I sure like this rocking chair. Go right ahead and do whatever you were doing, Mr. Nesbitt.
5: I wasn't doing anything.
1: Oh, looks like you were packing or something, with all those boxes and trunks around. Going away?
5: No, Helen's been sorting things out, getting rid of a lot of stuff.
1: Oh, burning it up in the fireplace.
5: Yeah, that's right.
1: Dad always burns our junk out in the alley. Clothes smell awful when they burn.
5: Look, Helen may have gone on from the store to visit a friend.
1: Well, if she doesn't come back soon, I'll leave.
5: Yeah, I'll tell her you were here. What do you want to see her about?
1: Oh, nothing much. Hey, that's too bad.
5: What?
1: I guess you lost the key to that box. You had to break the lock.
5: No, it was broken already. Yeah, I bet your folks don't know where you are, kid.
1: No, sir. They think I'm in bed. What friend did Mrs. Nesbitt go to visit?
5: Oh, I don't know. I mean, look, kid, I ought to tell you, she won't be back tonight.
1: Oh?
5: No. She went to the store, like I said, but she was going from there over to Beechwood to visit her mother on the bus. She'd be gone 2 or 3 days.
1: Oh, that's a shame.
5: Why?
1: Well, Mama was expecting Mrs. Nesbitt to come over tomorrow, maybe to sell.
5: Hey, you better not tell your mother. You see, it's kind of secret about Helen going away. She doesn't want people to know for a while.
1: Oh.
5: You know how to keep a secret, kid?
1: I guess so.
5: I'll give you something for not telling. I'll give you a reward. Let's see. Hey, here's something for a kid. A doll.
1: A doll?
5: Yeah. Helen was going to give it to you. I heard her say when she was sorting the stuff, she said, I'll give this to the little Leary girl.
1: Mrs. Nesbitt always calls me Margaret.
5: Well, sure, that's what she said. Margaret, that's quite a doll. Old-fashioned. It's made of leather. Face is china or something, see?
1: Mm-hmm. Thank you, Mr. Nesbitt.
5: It's a reward for not saying anything about Helen being gone. Understand? Now, come on. I'll snap on the porch light.
1: Mr. Nesbitt, did you finish your driveway?
5: What do you mean?
1: Did you get all the dirt hauled off to make it smooth?
5: Sure. Sure. Now, come on.
1: I saw your dump truck in the lot this morning and...
5: What do you mean? Were you in a lock this morning?
1: No, I was at home. I looked out the window. Please, Mr. Nesbitt, let go of my arm.
5: You've been playing out there today. Answer me.
1: Oh, don't. That hurts. I wasn't playing. It's no fun now with our fort all covered up.
5: The fort? What's that?
1: Nothing. Nothing, Mr. Nesbitt.
5: Tell me what you're talking about.
1: Nothing but that old concrete pipe.
5: You know something. That's why you came here. You've been snooping around that lot and you found out something. What do you know?
1: I don't know anything. Let me go, Mr. Nesbitt. If you don't let me go, I'll...
5: Cal!
1: There!
5: Come back! If you come back, kid, I'll give you something else. I'll give you something else. Come back, kid. Come back.
1: Mr. Nesbitt yelled because I kicked and bit his hand. Then I ran, but I heard him running after me. It was dark and quiet and scary on the streets, and more scary out there in the lot. I ran straight across the place where I heard the screaming, and it was so quiet. And all of a sudden, there was a man in the lot, right in front of me.
5: Stop, Margaret.
1: Oh.
5: Margaret?
1: Oh, Daddy.
5: Margaret, where have you been? Do you have any idea how your mama's worried? Do you know how late it is?
1: Daddy, he's after me.
5: We've been
1: Mr.
5: up
1: Nesbitt.
5: And down alleys and clear down to Clark Street. I was about to call the police.
1: The screaming woman. It's Mrs. Nesbitt down there.
5: I'm going to give you a good licking.
1: Mr. Nesbitt killed her, and now he wants to kill me.
5: I've had all of that idiotic talk I can stand.
1: It's true. You've got to believe
5: Margaret, I'm going to lick you right now, right here. I've had enough of... What have you got there? Where did you get that doll?
6: Why, I gave it to O'Leary. The kid stopped by the house. I remembered... Helen said she wanted to throw it away.
5: Helen said to throw it away?
1: He's lying, Dad. He gave it to me so I wouldn't tell about her. It was locked up in a box. He didn't have the key. He broke it open.
6: She's a high-strung kid, Leary. All the stuff she was telling me.
1: He's lying, Dad.
5: Yes, he is lying. Why are you lying, Charlie?
6: Lying? How do you get that, Leary?
5: Helen never let you have that doll. It was locked up. It was a present I gave her a long time ago. She wouldn't throw it away anymore, and I'd throw away the paperweight she gave me. Why are you lying, Charlie?
6: I'm not. Don't look at me that way, Leary. As God is my witness, I...
1: It's her. Dad, it's the screaming woman.
5: As God is your witness.
7: No, Leary, don't!
5: Margaret, run to the house. Phone the police and tell them to hurry. Tell them we've got to dig.

0: Hello?
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0: Hey, that's swell. Hot dog.
1: And you know what else, Dippy? They're going to uncover our fort again. Oh, Dippy, wasn't it a keen Thanksgiving?

0: Thank you, Margaret O'Brien, for a splendid performance. Miss O'Brien will return in just a moment.
1: Oh, no, that Autolite Stayful Battery fable wasn't bad, coming from a fairly fabulous fibber.
2: Ah, but you haven't heard all of it, Hap. Why, by Cornelius, Clarissa, that's my car, spoke to me again this morning. Thanks to you, she said, and that Autolite Stayful Battery, this has been the happiest year of my life. 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Well, Clarissa, I says to my gas buggy, you're the queen of the May, the lass with the delicate air, and the pride of Wilcox Alley all in one. 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
0: And now here again is Miss Margaret O'Brien.
4: It's been just wonderful being on Suspense, and I hope you'll let me come back again sometime.
0: We will, Margaret. And now let me tell our listeners about next week. Claude Rains and Vincent Price in the famous mystery story, The Hands of Mr. Ottermole. Another gripping study in Suspense.
2: Margaret O'Brien appeared by arrangement with Metro-Goldwyn-Mayer, producers of the Technicolor picture The Three Musketeers, starring Lana Turner, Gene Kelly, and June Allison. 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The entire production was under the direction of Anton M. Leader. 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And next Thursday, same time, hear Claude Rains and Vincent Price in The Hands of Mr. Ottermole.
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0: Autolite and its 98,000 dealers bring you Miss Dinah Shore in tonight's presentation of
1: Suspense. Tonight, Autolite presents the recreation in song and story of an American legend. You're about to hear what happened to Frankie and Johnny, our star, Miss Dinah Shore.
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1: And now, with Frankie and Johnny, and the performance of Miss Dinah Shore, Autolite hopes once again to keep you in suspense.

0: Johnny, honey, put away that clarinet and talk to me, Johnny.
1: What?
0: You love me, honey?
1: Sure, sure.
0: Johnny? Johnny.
1: What do you want now?
0: Talk to me, baby. That's all I want.
1: All right, come here. That's what you want, isn't it?
0: You're my man, Johnny.
1: That's right, I'm your man.
0: Except sometimes.
1: What are you talking about?
0: Except sometimes, Johnny, when you go away. Where do you go when you go away?
1: Oh, baby.
0: Where do you go, Johnny?
1: The Cuckoo's on Basin Street, you know that.
0: They don't serve nothing there. I can't make you, Johnny.
1: What's there's a back room. Back room and a place to play my music. Place to sit and play. Nobody bothers. Me and a couple others. You know that, baby, don't you worry.
0: You can play your music someplace else and get money for it. I'll worry about
1: that. Get away from here, Frankie. Take yourself a walk.
0: The whole town of New Orleans, so many places to play your music, and you sit in a back room. You go away from me.
1: I told you something, baby. You don't like it, you can take that long walk to Georgia where you come from. You leaving?
0: No.
1: A couple of girls I used to know never bothered me about not going down to Cuckoo's.
0: I won't bother you, Johnny.

0: you. He was my man.
1: Show me up, Frankie.
2: Sure, honey. We'll walk down here to Esplanade and down Esplanade where the lights are and everybody can see you fine.
1: Hey, lights are right in there, baby. We won't have to walk so much. I kind of like it where the lights are inside, anyhow.
2: Anywhere you want, Johnny.
1: Sure.
3: Johnny.
1: Hi. Hi, Nellie.
3: Got a new suit, huh?
1: Yeah. Frankie bought it for me.
3: Fits you good, Johnny. You look real nice.
1: I need me a beer, Frankie. Get you one?
2: Oh, I ain't thirsty, honey.
1: I'm thirsty. I'm real thirsty.
2: All I got's $9.
1: I ain't that thirsty. Just give me one of them.
2: All right. Here.
1: All right, come on. I'll sit you down near the piano. You wait here, Frankie. I'll bring me back my beer and sit with you.
4: Ah, hiya, Frankie. Want me to play your song?
2: Just do what you're doing, Tiso. I like it.
4: Dreamy-like, huh?
2: Yeah, I feel dreamy.
4: You and Johnny getting along, Frankie?
2: Like that music you're playing?
4: I'm glad. I'm mighty glad. Ever get homesick, Frankie?
2: Oh, first I did. I never think about home no more.
4: Georgia's a real nice place. A girl can do real nice there.
2: I'm doing nice. I got Johnny.
4: Yeah?
2: Sure, I got Johnny. He comes back to the table from the bar you asked him.
4: I'll do that. When he comes back. He ain't at the bar, Frankie.
2: Bartender.
5: Yeah, what you want, ma'am?
2: Where's Johnny?
5: Your name Frankie, ma'am?
2: Yeah. Where's Johnny?
5: He told me to tell you something. He said he had to leave. He said, don't wait up for him. He said not to worry.
2: Where'd he go?
5: I don't know. I just don't know.
2: I ran to the street in a hurry. My Johnny was nowhere around. A gal who leaned in a doorway made a soft laughing sound.
3: You looking for your man? Your Johnny's gone.

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I'll love you for years and years. Forget your man. Forget your man. But I just walked toward North Rampart, searched the dark night in between.

0: Tell you, Frankie.
1: What?
0: I sit here all day long, all night long. I never sleep. I see all sorts of things. People. Things going on.
1: You see Johnny come by here, Miss Willie?
0: He waiting for you.
1: Have you seen him?
0: Oh, he's sure a good-looking boy. Black hair plastered down like that. My, my, the way he walks.
1: Yeah, you notice the way he walks, huh? People step back and let him come past the way he walks, my Johnny.
0: What's your interest in him, Frankie?
1: He's my man.
0: Uh-huh.
1: You see him come by here lately?
0: I've seen a gal come by here lately.
1: Well, I gotta go look for Johnny.
0: This gal wasn't alone. Ain't a night for a gal to be alone. Real pretty gal.
1: Who was she with, Miss Willie?
0: Had gold hair and red lips. And her name was Nellie Bly.
1: Nellie Bly? He said hello to a gal named Nellie in a place we were in.
0: He was with her, Frankie.
1: Where'd they go?
0: To show off his new suit, I guess.
1: Where did they go?
0: Up the street. Down that way, Frankie.
1: Down to Jellycake's place.
0: I leaned out the window and I think I saw them go into Jellycake's. I ain't sure now, but I think they did. Where are you going, Frankie? Jellycake's the other way.
1: I'm going to find me a pawn shop.
0: Why, Frankie?
1: Gotta buy me something.
0: What?
1: Gotta buy me a gun.
0: What are you going to do with the gun, Frankie?
1: I'm going to kill Johnny. I'm going to kill him. Because he's doing me wrong.

0: Evening, Frankie.
1: Oh, hello, Miss Willie.
0: Pretty evening, ain't it?
1: Haven't noticed.
0: It's a real pretty evening, Frankie. You out strolling all alone?
1: I guess I am.
0: Come on inside. We'll have us a chat.
1: No, I'm going to walk some more.
0: We'll have us some beer.
1: No, thanks, Miss Willie.
0: We'll have us some whiskey, Frankie.
1: I got to walk some more.
0: Who are you looking for?
1: It don't matter.
0: I got something to

0: 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Tonight's production in radio's outstanding theater of thrills, Suspense.
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0: And now, Autolite brings back to our Hollywood soundstage Miss Dinah Shore in Elliot Lewis's production of Frankie and Johnny, a true story well calculated to keep you in...

0: got nothing here for you. But first, oh, boys and me are going to take five. Be with you soon.
1: Jellycake?
0: Oh, hiya, Miss Frankie.
1: Can I talk to you a minute, Jellycake, please?
0: You...
1: Hey, Big, please sit down.
0: Can I get you something to drink?
1: Has Johnny been in here?
0: He'd been here.
1: With a girl?
0: He was calling on Nellie.
1: What did they do here?
0: They were sitting over there. They got up and danced for a while. A couple of times when we played them soft. But mostly they just sat.
1: He kissed her?
0: You wouldn't ask me things like that, Miss Frankie.
1: I want to know what he did.
0: He had a little fight while he's in here. Wasn't much of a fight. Just hit a man, that's all.
1: Johnny never hit a man on account of me.
0: Oh, it wasn't that, Miss Frankie. Some man walked up and spilled a little gin on Johnny's new suit. It was an accident. Man didn't mean nothing, but Johnny hit him. Said the man had ruined his suit. Johnny might have killed that man, except for the lady. The one he called Nellie. She fixed it.
1: Fixed it? How?
0: Took Johnny out of here for a little while. Then they come back. Johnny was smiling. Johnny was smiling and leaning close to the one he called Nellie. Telling a thing. Then she'd be smiling, too. Laying her head up against Johnny's new yellow suit.
1: Yellow suit? I didn't buy him a yellow suit.
0: The kind of suit he's wearing when he come back in here, Miss Frankie. Soft kind of yellow. Not the kind that screams at you. Whispery kind of yellow.
1: The one I bought him cost $100.
0: Oh, you couldn't buy that yellow suit for $100. This was 5 pearl buttons on the coat. And the vest was silk. And there was a big gold chain across the front. Ah, that Johnny lighted up the place. With a soft, pretty light.
1: I'd have bought him a suit like that. If he'd have asked me to, I'd have bought him anything he wanted.
0: Never asked you for no diamonds, did he?
1: Diamonds?
0: Like the one he's wearing on his little finger. Miss Frankie, that was the biggest diamond in the whole world. The brightest one, too. That Johnny ain't never going to need a light to find his way around. Not with that diamond on his little finger.
1: I guess Nellie bought him that, too.
0: And the patent leather shoes and the cane. And I guess she likes him real well. Guess Johnny got himself a woman.
1: Where'd they go, Jellycake?
0: Out of here some time ago. Must have been an hour.
1: Where?
0: Well, he gave me $1 to play him a tune. Called me a tune, said, play it before I take my loving Nellie home.
1: You know where she lives?
0: Where Ursuline crosses Charteris, Miss Frankie. Third house down, left side.
1: Thanks, Jellycake.
0: What you gonna do?
1: You know what I'm gonna do.
0: You gonna kill him? Well, good night, Miss Frankie.
2: Hey, there's a boy.

0: That man took all of my money. That man took all of my love. He left me so sad and so lonely. My heart's a broken winged dove. He is my man. But he's doing me wrong. Got a big rock on his finger and a yellow suit on his back. Making love to that Nellie Bly. So drive a roll this hat. Gonna kill that man.
1: What'd you say, lady?
0: Gonna kill that man. Turn here. There's three houses down and stop.
1: I guess you want to go someplace after you leave here, lady. You want me to wait?
0: You can wait.

0: What do you want?
1: Where's Johnny?
2: I know what you're talking about, lady.
1: Nellie Bly live here?
2: She's gone, lady. She ain't never coming back.
1: A man with her wearing a yellow suit and a gold chain and a diamond ring?
2: Name's Johnny, huh? Oh, gent, real gent. He's gone, too. He's gone with Nellie Bly.
1: They talk about where they were going?
2: They talked about Memphis and St. Louis. About riding the riverboat come morning. That Johnny's a real sport. Laid a $5 bill right here where my hand is.
1: I only got $2.
2: Right here where my hand is. Thank you kindly.
1: What did he buy for $5, mister?
2: What I'm going to sell you for two. Johnny sent me to his place to pick up something.
1: You're lying. Johnny ain't got nothing except what's on his back.
2: Got a clarinet? That's what he told me to get, that's all. What you want Johnny for?
1: I got something to give him, too.
2: What's that?
1: A gun.
3: You find him, lady?
1: I know where he is. I know for sure where he is.
3: Is that where we're going?
1: The Kookaloos.
3: On Basin Street?
1: That's right.
3: Well, I know where that is. Won't take long.
1: Cabby?
3: Yeah, lady?
1: I got no more money.
3: Oh?
1: I can't pay you for this ride, Cabby.
3: You weren't kidding, were you, about what you said before?
1: About what?
3: About killing a man.
1: I wasn't kidding. I'm gonna kill him.
3: This ride won't cost you nothing. I wish I had me a gal like you. Love me so much she'd kill. I wouldn't do a gal like that no wrong.

0: Where are you going, Frankie?
1: Get out of my way, Nellie Bly.
0: You can't go in that back room. Johnny won't even let me go in there, so he ain't gonna let you.
1: I got no argument with you, so get out of my way.
0: You got an argument with my sweet man. You got an argument with me.
1: You want to go to Memphis, Nellie?
0: I'm going.
1: You want to go to St. Louis?
0: I'm going there, too.
1: Maybe you're going, and I ain't gonna stop you. But you're gonna find another sweet man to go with, not Johnny.
0: Honey, he don't love you no more. He's tired of you. Told me. Tell me lots of things. Tell me about my gold hair and my red lips. Tell me.
1: You ain't going with Johnny.
0: No. No, I guess I ain't.
1: Get out of here, Nellie.
0: The way you hold that gun, I guess I better.
1: Get on that riverboat and never come back.
0: I ain't never coming back, Frankie. Honest.

0: Roll him over easy, boy.
1: Roll him over slow.
0: How do you feel, Johnny?

0: guess you don't hurt no more, Johnny.
1: What happened to him?
0: He got shot. He died.
1: You do it, Frankie? I gotta take you to the jailhouse, Frankie. We better go.

I brought you a chair to stand on, Frankie, in case you want to look out the jail window. You want to look? 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

0: 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Tonight's star, Miss Dinah Shore.
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0: Next week, a man leaves his home, drives to work, talks to his friends, excuses himself for a moment, and is never seen again. The story is called The Missing Person. The star, Mr. McDonald Carey. The program will be presented next week on Suspense. Suspense is produced and directed by Elliot Lewis, with music composed by Lucian Morowick and conducted by Lud Gluskin. Tonight's Frankie and Johnny was written for Suspense by Morton Fine and David Friedkin. In tonight's story, Lamont Johnson was heard as Johnny. Featured in the cast were Alvina Temple, Martha Wentworth, Sidney Miller, Joseph Kearns, Roy Glenn, Harry Bartell, and Jack Rushen.
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16: Up, car, please. Good morning, Mr. Griffin.
17: Good morning.
16: Step back in the car, please. Well, good morning, Miss Wainwright.
18: Hello, Eddie.
17: Good morning, Miss Kittredge.
19: Take away, Eddie.
16: That's all, please. Watch the doors, please.
18: Very well. Two, please.
17: Me.
16: Well, that's the way it is with me all day long, see? I got my ups and downs, like they say. But I like it that way, see? Because I'm not going to be doing this forever. I'm not even going to be doing it very much longer at all. Because I got a job as an assistant to Mr. Garvey, the building manager. And the way I handle my car and my customers, I'm going to be a cinch to get it. In fact, I am so much a cinch that I have told Millie that that's what I am already. Millie is the manager is at the elite barbershop down in Mexico. And 3-4 times a week on my off hour, I jump out of my uniform and into my street clothes and go down there and get a manicure. I sort of got Millie staked out, see? And that's where I am on this day when all this happened. Down there getting a manicure for Millie.
18: I think that you got real nice hands, though, Mr. Albright. Real swan-gay.
16: Well, you see, for a man in my position...
18: But I will also say that you don't really have to have them cared for quite so often.
16: Oh, that...
18: I mean, I wouldn't tell that to everyone, but some of my customers I like to give my very best professional advice, you know?
16: Well, maybe I... Ow!
18: Just let your hand relax, Mr. Albright.
16: Yeah. Well, maybe I know that. Maybe I got my reason.
18: Mr. Albright, I can't imagine what kind of reasons you
16: have. Look, with a guy like me, nobody has to stand on many ceremonies, see? For instance, all my friends call me Eddie.
18: Really?
16: Sure, Mr. Garvey and everybody. Just like I call you Millie. That's all right, isn't it?
18: Oh, well, sure. But me calling a customer, well, it makes a difference, you know?
16: Is that all I am? Just another customer? Ooh.
18: You must hold your hand still, Mr. Albright.
16: Yeah, sure. But what I mean is just because I hold a slightly higher position than somebody else, that don't make any difference to me. That's my idea of democracy. Everybody is just as good as anybody else. Of course, unless you're a millionaire or something.
18: Oh, well, what's so special about a millionaire? I got a customer that's a millionaire, and his hands aren't nearly as swan-gay as yours.
16: Well, what I mean is, I'm not quite in that class yet. But I wish you would call me Eddie.
18: Well, you know, I was thinking about you.
16: Huh?
18: Once or twice. I mean, you're quite young to be holding the position of assistant manager of a big building like the Dunbar Building.
16: Well, I started at the bottom, of course, but there's little tricks in getting to the top, just like in everything else.
18: Gee, I wished I knew some.
16: Well, take me, for instance. You know how I got where I am? Remembering names and faces, that's all.
18: Yeah?
16: Yes, sir. When I was just merely an elevator operator...
18: Remember names? You mean a little thing like that can get you to...
16: Thing like that? Listen, how do you suppose Jim Farley got where he is today?
18: Where is he?
16: I don't know where he is right now, but that's how he got to be Postmaster General. Just remembering names and faces. Just one little thing, that's all.
18: Well, I don't know. He must have had some kind of other abilities. I mean, he must have been a bug on stamps or something. Oh, heavens forbid. Look at that cutie.
16: Well, maybe one through little things, but that was the main thing. Now, take me, for instance.
18: Oh, I'm sorry, Eddie, but you got to keep your hands still, you know.
16: Oh, that's okay, Millie. Forget it. But I was just trying to show you something in the paper. See this picture?
18: Yeah. Frankie the Nose Maddox, former New York gangster who escaped from Atlanta 6 months ago, believed to be in the city. Oh, sure, I saw that this morning.
16: Yeah, so did I. And when I saw it, I said to myself, Eddie Albright, you've seen this guy somewhere before. And just like that, I remembered.
18: Oh, well, I bet I could remember an ugly mug like that.
16: Yeah, but suppose you only seen him 3-4 times, and it was 2-3 years ago. And he was always with a whole lot of other people.
18: Eddie, you mean you know Frankie Maddox?
16: No, but I took him up in my car. That was when I was just merely an elevator operator. I took him up 3-4 times. There's a rich guy named Ellinger lives in a penthouse on top of our building, and I took him up there. And that was 2-3 years ago. But right away I remembered, recalled the face.
18: Oh, I guess that is pretty good, all right.
16: Sure, that's the kind of thing that got me where I am.
18: Yeah, well, some people are lucky, I guess.
16: Well, I don't know. But some people that are lucky like to share their luck with other people. Never stop to think about that.
18: Well, I'm quite sure I don't know what you mean.
16: Well, take you and me, for example.
18: What?
16: Maybe we could be lucky together. I mean, maybe you and me could go out to dinner and the theater some night.
18: Really? Oh, gee, that'd be awful nice.
16: Well, how about tonight?
18: Tonight?
17: Well, I don't know. I guess I could make it tonight.
16: Okay, now where do I meet?
19: Well. So this is where you spend all your time.
16: Oh, no. Hello, Alex. Millie, I just remembered something important. I gotta go.
17: Yeah, but Eddie, I haven't finished.
19: What's your hurry? You might at least introduce the little lady to your boss.
16: No, don't say that.
17: Then you must be Mr. Garvey.
16: Millie, well,
17: I'm sure
16: not...
17: I'm pleased to meet you,
19: Mr. Garvey? Say, what's this guy been telling you?
16: Well, Millie, I really don't
17: see what's so funny.
16: No,
17: all
16: it's
17: I know
16: not...
17: is that Mr. Albright here is Mr. Garvey's personal assistant in the Dunbar building.
19: Is that what he told
16: Look,
19: you?
16: Look, Alex, can I just...
19: Oh, Eddie, I'm ashamed. How could you do such a thing to such a cute little lady?
17: Eddie Albright, you going to sit there and let this man talk to me?
19: He better sit there because I am his boss.
16: Millie, look.
19: I'm chief starter on the Dunbar elevators, and little Eddie here is operator number 23.
17: Eddie.
19: And when I say go, he goes. And when I say stay, he stays.
16: Millie, no. Look, Millie, I gotta go.
17: I haven't finished your hand, Mr. Albright.
16: Oh, Millie, let's not be bitter. Well, goodbye. Well, you can imagine how that made me feel. I felt lower than the third baseman. What made it worse, it was all true, what I told Millie. All except a little part about being Mr. Garvey's assistant. But I did remember faces. I was going to get to the top. I was there already, practically. But all I could think of was how I could get even with that starter, that Alex Henderson, without having him fire me. And pretty soon he came back, and I just didn't speak to him. I didn't even look at him. But I could see him grinning all over that ugly puss of his every time he looks at me. And then I see him looking serious and going over to talk to some guys that just came in that I recognize as plainclothes dicks. And then they separate and sort of hang around the lobby trying to look as though they aren't there. And I figure I'll bide my time to get to that Alex. So pretty soon I mosey over to where he is.
19: Well, if it isn't Mr. Albright.
16: Okay, you had your fun. What are all the dicks doing in the lobby?
19: Well, now, I wouldn't tell everyone, but of course an important man like you...
16: Oh, lay off, can't you? What's going on?
19: They had a tip Frankie Maddox was heading for this building.
16: Frankie Maddox?
19: Yeah. Friend of yours?
16: Well, I know what he looks like. I took him up to the penthouse 3-4 times. 2-3 years ago. I never forget.
19: Yeah? Who was with him? General MacArthur?
16: Now, look, I'm not kidding. I'd remember him any place.
19: Well, why don't you just go over and speak to the lieutenant over there?
16: Okay, I will.
19: Get back on your car.
16: But, Alex...
19: Get back on your... Well, look who's coming in the door. Our girlfriend.
16: Our girlfriend? Oh, listen, Alex, I can take just...
19: How do you do, Miss O'Malley?
17: Oh, well, I'm quite well, thank you, Mr. Henderson.
16: Hello, Millie.
17: I wonder if you could have one of your boys take me up to the penthouse. We got a call at the shop a little while ago from Mr. Ellinger. He wanted a manicurist sent up.
19: Why, sure, Miss O'Malley, the last car there.
17: Thank you very kindly, Mr. Henderson.
19: Eddie, take the young lady up to the penthouse. Right away. Look sharp.
16: Millie.
17: The penthouse, please.
16: Now, listen, Millie, I can explain all what I
17: and
16: said.
17: And I do not wish to engage in any unnecessary conversation with the help, Mr. Albright.
16: Oh, Millie, that guy's jealous, that's all. He knows when that job comes up, I'm a cinch for it, and he won't stand a chance. He's just trying to get the knife on me, that's all. And that job is coming up, and I'm going to get it. Any day now, you'll see. Oh, Millie, give me a break. You said yourself it didn't matter even if a guy was a millionaire.
17: I am a very democratic person, Mr. Albright. I have no objection at all to a man being an elevator operator whatsoever. But I do object to his being a big phony. Mm. I believe this is my floor. Good day, Mr. Albright.
16: Millie.
19: Hold it, bud.
16: Huh?
20: You heard him, hold it.
16: I'm sorry, but you gentlemen can't bring that carpet down on this car. You'll have to take the freight elevator.
20: Shut up.
16: Now, listen.
19: Get in there. All right, easy now. Okay, stand it up in that corner.
16: Well, of course, if you gentlemen insist.
19: Okay, that'll do it.
16: Our policy is to give prompt and courteous service to all the occupants of this building.
20: Okay,
16: however,
20: but
16: the regulation...
20: Start down.
16: But it's against regulations.
20: Start down.
16: Yes, sir. But it's against regulations to carry furniture in the passenger car. And a big carpet like that.
19: And what about a big carpet like that?
16: Well... It's furniture.
19: Well, what do you know? Sonny boy here thinks this is furniture.
20: Well, it ain't furniture, you see, Sonny boy.
16: Well, the regulations are specific. Yes, sir. What floor, sir?
19: The basement.
16: Yes, sir. Which basement?
19: You ain't trying to be funny, are you, sonny boy?
0: No, sir, but we have three basements in this building.
20: You all got like stairs up to the street?
0: Yeah, they have stairs, but it isn't.
20: Take us to the first one you come to.
0: Yes, sir. But the building regulations...
19: Oh, shut up.
0: Yes, sir. Well, like I say, we believe in giving prompt and courteous service. So I wasn't going to argue with anybody, particularly anybody as big and tough as these two guys look. They wanted to take a carpet to the basement. There was no skin off my knees. It was a big carpet, all right. It was rolled up, and they had it standing in the corner between them. And I glanced at it, just casual-like. And then I saw something that made my skin come up in goosebumps all over. Sticking out of the bottom of that carpet was a pair of feet. Hey, those guys had a dead body in that carpet.
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0: Well, when I saw those two tough guys had a body rolled up in that carpet, I just stood there at the controls of my car and tried to keep my knees from knocking until we got down to the first basement.
19: Is this the basement?
0: Huh?
19: I say, is this the basement?
0: Oh, yes, sir.
19: Okay. All right, let's lift it easy.
0: All right. Can I help you?
19: No, never mind. No.
0: You got it?
19: Okay. Set it down. All right, sonny boy. You can beat it.
0: Yes, sir.
19: And listen, bud.
0: Yes, sir?
19: If I was you, I'd forget I ever seen this carpet. Understand?
0: Yes, sir. What carpet?
21: My next car, please.
19: Well, where you been, big shot?
0: I had to take a tenant down to the basement.
19: The basement?
0: Yeah. Somebody from the penthouse wanted to see the super about something.
19: Oh, I see. I thought you was going to stick around and help the cops catch Maddox when he shows up.
0: Okay, Alex, you think I'm kidding. But I do know him. Well, he looks like.
19: Yeah, with his mug all over the paper, sure. You and a million other people.
0: I mean what he looks like. For instance, I remember he's a medium-sized small guy about my size.
19: Oh, a shrimp.
0: All right, but you wait. If that guy comes into this building, I'll spot him and I'll...
21: All right, everybody, all right. Just stand right beyond, please.
22: That's the lieutenant. It must be Maddox.
0: Maddox?
21: Now, there's no danger, folks. No danger. We're just trying to locate somebody.
0: Say, I gotta go.
22: You stay here.
0: I just remembered a party up on the 15th floor.
21: You stay!
0: See, I figured the cops had everything under control about this Maddox, and there was no use of my butting in until they need me. And so I'm sort of getting my breath and going past the 9th floor before I notice the little guy in the car with me. A nice-looking little guy, and he speaks to me real friendly.
1: What's all the excitement down there?
0: Oh, well, they think some gangster named Maddox is loose in the building somewhere.
1: Do they?
0: Yeah.
1: Maybe it was a good idea we started up when we did, huh?
0: Oh, I don't know. Don't worry me none. What floor?
1: The penthouse, please.
0: Oh, you're looking for Mr. Ellinger.
1: That's right.
0: My girl's up there with him right now.
1: Your girl?
0: Yeah, she's a manicurist. Mr. Ellinger sent for her a little while ago for a manicure.
1: Oh.
0: Well, here's your floor.
1: Say, wait a minute before you open those doors. I got a little proposition to make to you.
0: Proposition?
1: Yeah, you see, Mr. Ellinger's an old pal of mine. He's a great guy for gags. I haven't seen him for quite a while. I want to pull one on him, see?
0: Oh, well, yeah, but...
1: I want to borrow your uniform. If we just swap coats, that's enough. It'll only take a minute, the whole thing.
0: Oh, I'm sorry. I couldn't do anything like that. The regulations...
1: Sure, sure, I know. Would this help?
0: Oh, no, I couldn't. You see, if... $100?
1: Sure, with me and Ellinger, it's anything for a gag, and, like I say, it'll only take a minute.
0: Well, I don't know, but $100?
1: Oh, here, go on, take it. Now, give me your coat. Here's mine.
0: Well, you sure it'll only take a minute?
1: That's right.
0: Okay, here you are.
1: Okay, now let's go. You better come with me, though, so you can get your coat back and go right on down, see?
0: Yeah, sure. I'll prop the car doors open.
17: Sorry.
0: Millie.
17: Eddie Albright, for heaven's sakes, now what?
1: Who is she?
0: Oh, that's my, that's Millie that I told you about.
1: Oh, where's Ellinger?
17: Well, I'm sure I don't know, and I've been waiting quite a while, and if I have to wait much longer...
1: You're sure he's not home?
17: Well, I should be. And if I have to wait much longer, I'm simply going to have to charge him the full rate anyway. And if you're a friend of his, I wish you'd
1: tell
17: him.
1: Yeah, sure, sure. I'll fix it for you. We'll come in and wait.
17: As for you, Mr. Albright, of course it's no business of mine. But if you want to throw away your job and your whole career...
0: I got my reasons,
1: come on,
0: Millie.
17: Well...
0: Yeah, but you said it would only take a minute.
1: Come on, come on. There's another $100 in it for you when you get your coat back.
17: $100?
0: See? I told you.
1: Your boyfriend and I are just pulling a little gag, miss.
17: Boyfriend? Are you implicating that this... Well, I must say, someone has given you the wrong kind of impression entirely.
1: Yeah, okay, but you two could do quite a lot with a couple of $100, couldn't you? Suppose, you wait here in the front room, miss. We'll go on inside. But don't tell Mr. Ellinger we're here. We want to surprise him.
17: Yes, sir, of course. I've $200.
0: Listen, I can't wait long, you know.
1: Yeah, sure, I know. In here. Let's go out on the balcony. It's nice up here.
0: Yeah, I always wanted a penthouse.
1: You know, with them looking all over for this Maddox, whatever his name is, they won't miss you for a while.
0: Yeah, there's that. Boy, I just wish I could lay my hands on that guy.
1: Oh, Maddox?
0: Yeah, boy, if I could just capture him single-handed or something.
1: What's the matter? You got something against the guy?
0: Oh, no, no, Mr.
1: Mason.
0: No, Mr. Mason, I got nothing against him. But I gotta do something pretty quick.
1: Fooling around with guys like this Maddox could be a little unhealthy, though, couldn't it?
0: Yeah, there's that. But, well, you see, Mr. Mason, I gotta do something for Millie.
1: I don't know, she seems like a nice kid. She doesn't seem like the kind who'd expect any crazy grandstand plays from a guy.
0: Oh, she wouldn't, Mr. Mason. Millie's the tops. She's aces. But you see, well, I already made one and it flopped. It was a terrible flop.
1: Oh, showing off for a dame, huh? Like a little kid.
0: Yeah, I guess so, Mr. Mason. I guess I made an awful fool out of myself. But, well, now I gotta do something to make up for it.
1: Listen, Eddie, a dame that's any good, she doesn't expect anything special of a guy. If she does lay off because she's poisoned, take my word for it, I know. Maybe I wouldn't be where I am today if I hadn't tried to show off for a dame. Just like you. I was a punk kid. I didn't know any better.
0: Gee, Mr. Mason, I wouldn't say where you are today is so bad. Being able to pass out $100 bills like you do.
1: Yeah. Well, you get older. You see things a little different sometimes. How'd you come to louse it up with her?
0: Well, you see, it began by me telling about this job that I got as assistant to Mr. Garvey, the building manager. Only I don't have it yet. And then Alex. He's the starter. He tips her off. And then I'm trying to explain to her when I bring her up here. Only I don't get a chance because these two mugs get in my car with a...
1: What two mugs?
0: The two that come from the penthouse here. I guess they're working for Mr. Ellinger. And they got a big rolled-up carpet. And they want to go down to the basement. And I told them the regulations, but... Gee, maybe I shouldn't be saying this after what they told me.
1: What did they tell you?
0: Well, about the carpet, they said.
1: Carpet. So that's it.
0: Well, I guess it's okay to tell you, Mr. Mason. But I was scared. Well... There was a body in that carpet.
2: Gosh, you don't suppose that's why Mr. Allen...
1: Now listen, Eddie, you stay right here, see?
2: Mr. Mason, my coat...
1: I'll be back in 2 minutes, kid. Then you'll be all set. The basement, huh?
2: Yeah, but Mr. Wait, Mr. Mason...
1: You stay here. You want your coat back.
2: Oh.
17: Well, Mr. Albright, I see your newfound friend has left you holding the bag.
2: Oh, Millie, I don't know. Everything has gone wrong today.
17: Well, you can't say that your friends, or those who were your friends, didn't give you fair warning.
2: You mean you're still my friend?
17: I didn't say that. Just hope that Mr. Alex Henderson is your friend when you try to explain to him what happened to your uniform coat.
2: Alex Henderson. Listen, Millie, you don't see anything in that guy, do you? Why, he's just a common
17: star. I think Mr. Henderson is a very high-type gentleman and not a big phony.
2: Him? Why, he's the worst.
17: And at least he is not ashamed of his position.
2: He is, too.
17: And seeing that he is your superior,
2: he won't be for long. I can tell you that right now.
19: All right, Maddox. Reach.
2: What?
19: Don't try to spell him, Maddox. Get him up.
17: They got guns.
2: Maddox, hey, listen, I'm not Maddox.
19: What do you think you're kidding? We know you've been having a doctor change your face the last 6 months.
3: And then you think you're going to walk right in here and knock off Ellinger for that 50 grand he took you for. Well, you were a little late. You know why?
2: Listen, fellas, you got it wrong. Don't you remember?
3: I'll tell you why. Because
19: we got tipped off and we got Ellinger out of here in a carpet. How do you like that?
3: You know who is going to get it? You, Maddox.
17: Oh, no.
2: Hey, look. My girl, she fainted.
3: And she's in luck. Any last words, Maddox?
2: Oh, wait, listen. I'm not Maddox. I'm the elevator boy.
19: I never thought I'd see you crawl, Maddox.
2: Look, don't you remember? I took you down with the carpet to the basement.
19: Go on, go ahead. I'm getting a big boot out of this.
3: Hey, wait a minute. Maybe he's got something. Come over here, you.
2: Yes, sir.
3: I think it is the elevator punk.
2: That's me, sir. That's right. The elevator punk. That's me.
3: Get up. What do you think?
19: I don't know. What happened to your uniform, punk?
2: Well, there was a man. He was in my car.
19: All right, turn around and get it. Maddox!
2: What happened those next few minutes, I'll never know. I was down on the floor until the shooting stopped, and then it was awful still. And I opened one eye and looked around, and Mr. Mason, only he was Maddox, I recognized him. And the two mugs were lying on the floor, and they weren't moving either. And then I saw Millie lying there, too, and I rushed over to her. And I took her in my arms, and then she opened her eyes, so I knew she was all right. So I rushed back to Mr. Maddox to see if I could help him. And the commie, he was nice to me, whatever he was. But he was dead all right, I guess. And I took the gun out of his hand, and then all of a sudden, the room was full of people, cops and Alex Henderson, and even Mr. Garvey. They were all crowding around me, and everybody was saying something different.
22: It's Maddox all right, Chief. He's got identification.
4: What happened here?
23: Is that the missing operator, Henderson?
22: That's right, Mr. Garvey.
4: Who's the girl?
23: My officer. He's got a gun in his hand.
4: Give me that, son.
2: Yes, sir.
4: Well. Say, son, you must have been mixed up in this little party yourself, huh? Where'd you get the gun?
2: Well, Lieutenant...
4: It's Maddox's gun, isn't it?
22: That's right, Chief. That's what must have happened. Maddox gunned the two hoods, and then the kid jumped him.
4: Yeah? Well, that took a lot of courage, son. Is that what happened?
2: Well, sir,
23: Go ahead, Eddie. Speak up. Don't be afraid.
2: Oh, no, Mr. Garvey. I'm not afraid. I'm
4: perfectly... Just tell us what happened, son.
2: Well, what happened? Yes, sir. That's what happened, all right. What you said. Mr. Maddox made me come in here and change clothes with him. And then those two came in, and Maddox shot them. And then, well, I just sort of overpowered him, and the gun went off, and he was killed.
22: I know guys on the force wouldn't have dared do that.
17: Eddie!
4: Did she see it?
17: I fainted.
23: Well, say, young man, you certainly are to be congratulated.
2: Thanks, Mr. Garvey.
23: Yes, sir, you're the type of man we need on the Dunbar building staff, which reminds me. There's a position as my personal assistant coming open. I think you could fill it. Come and talk to me about it in the morning.
2: Oh, yes, sir, Mr. Garvey.
17: Oh, Eddie!
4: Hey, Chief, look, Maddox, he's alive.
23: So he is.
1: Yeah.
23: He can talk.
2: He can talk?
4: How about it, Maddox? Is that what happened?
1: What happened?
4: The kid here says you gunned the other two and he overpowered you and you got it in the struggle for the gun. Is that what happened?
1: The kid there overpowered me?
2: Oh.
1: Yeah, sure. The kid just overpowered me.
4: He's gone.
2: Gosh. The reason I told this, well, Millie and I got married when I got the job at Mr. Garvey, and, well, something pretty important is going to happen pretty soon, and
16: Well, I got to think of what Mr. Maddox said, and I told Millie the whole thing. Because I didn't want to have a kid who could ever say his old man was a big phony.
22: Hello, Eddie. Good morning, Mr. Albright.
5: Alex?
22: Car three, sir? Take Mr. Albright right up.
5: No, thank you, Alex. I've been watching your work. You're doing grand. Grand. Now, just look alive. Well, shall we go? Up, up, quickly, boy. Up.

0: Suspense.
1: Presented by Roma Wines, R-O-M-A, Roma, America's favorite wines. This is Truman Bradley bringing back to our microphone the star of tonight's suspense play, Phil Silvers. Well, Phil, as a screen comedian, your usual job is to keep people in stitches rather than in suspense. Tell me, how did you like the change tonight?
2: Truman, believe me, it's a lot easier to make people scared than it is to make them smile.
1: Well, would a top-flight comedian like yourself object to a tip on how to make folks smile?
2: Hey, the last time I got a good tip was when a guy mistook me for a waiter. But go on ahead. Old Silvers needs a little polish. I judge that's a good one. Polish, did you get it?
1: Well, Phil, if you want to see smiles of satisfaction on the faces of your friends, just serve them Roma wine. To help you, here's a hamper of Roma wines with the compliments of Roma, the greatest name in wine.
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2: Well, that's good enough for me, Truman. And may I add a credit? Phil Silvers is currently being seen in his living room. Thank you. You've been devoted.
0: Tonight's suspense play was written by Roy Grandy and Robert Richards. Next Thursday, same time, you will hear Mr. Kirk Douglas as star of Suspense.
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0: Autolite and its 98,000 dealers bring you Mr. Herbert Marshall in tonight's presentation of Suspense.
1: Tonight, Autolite presents part two of one of the most famous of all literary puzzles, Charles Dickens' unfinished novel, The Mystery of Edwin Drood. Our star, Mr. Herbert Marshall.
0: Hello, Senator. 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
1: But no answers came. Only a memory. Or a dream. I seemed to see a man walking, alone, through the deserted night-blackened streets of Cloisterham. The deserted streets which were suddenly no longer deserted.

Then the memory was gone. The dream was over. And I was at my gatehouse lodgings looking for him who should have been there, looking for the man I suddenly knew would never be there again. Edwin!

0: Crisparkle! Dean Crisparkle, open up! It's John Dasper. Open up, I say!
1: Jasper? What is it, man?
0: My nephew, Edwin Drood. Where is he?
1: Edwin?
0: Yes, he went to the river last night to look at the storm with Neville Landless.
1: With Neville?
0: Yes, and he never came back. Where is he? Oh. Ask Landless where he is.
1: Neville's not home either.
0: Not home?
1: I'll be down directly.
0: As he joined me, the dread realization of what might have transpired was clearly writ upon Dean Crisparkle's face. Hurriedly, he roused a number of cottage servants from their holiday beds, and a search was begun. A search for my missing nephew, Edwin Drood, and for the Dean's missing protege, Neville Landless. There it is. The river. The river they went to see at the height of the storm last night.
1: You never saw them again, Jasper?
0: No, neither one returned.
1: Was there any quarrel between them? Any hint of the disagreements they'd had upon other occasions?
0: None. The Christmas Eve dinner had gone exactly as I'd planned. They'd shaken hands. Apparently it resolved their differences, and when they left, they went arm in arm.
1: Tell me, Jasper, whose idea was it to visit the river? Was it Neville's?
0: I'll not cast doubt where it may be undeserved. It could have been anyone's suggestion. Mine, Edwin's.
1: I don't like this, Jasper. Oh, there's a feeling about it all that strikes chill to my bones. Oh, hark, one of the searching parties. They found someone, Jasper. They found...
2: You take
0: yes.
2: your hands off me. What right have you...
0: Edwin Drood is still among the missing.
2: Like this.
3: Easy does it now,
2: take
3: sir.
2: Them off!
3: Easy, if you please, Mr. Landless.
2: Take your hands off me. What right have you to seize my person like this, will you? Take them off me!
3: In a moment, sir, in a moment. There you be, Dean Crisparkle. We found your man, as you see.
1: Yes, Joe, I see. You may release him.
3: Aye, sir. But it's belligerent he is. I'd be aware of him if I was you. Didn't want to return with us at all, he didn't.
2: What is all this, sir? What is the meaning? I was out for an early morning walk when these blackguards seized me bodily. They forced me to return here and said it was by your orders.
1: As it was, Neville.
2: But why, sir? Surely there is some explanation. Why?
0: Where is my nephew, Landless?
2: Your nephew?
0: Yes, Edwin Drood. Where is he?
2: Why ask me? Why should I know of Drood's whereabouts?
0: Because you were the last person in his company, and he's not to be found. Speak, sir. Where is he?
1: Stay, Jasper. Permit me to question him. Neville, you left Mr. Jasper's residence last night with Edwin Drood?
2: Yes, sir.
1: You went down to the river together?
2: Yes, to see the reaction of the storm upon it.
1: How long did you stay there?
2: Well, it's, 10 minutes, more or less.
1: And then?
2: Well, Drood took leave of me.
1: Did he say where he was going, then?
2: Well, yes, to return to Mr. Jasper's.
1: That was the last you saw of him?
2: The very last. If something's happened to Drood, I most certainly had nothing to do with it.
0: What are those

0: stains upon your jacket, Mr. Landless.
1: Huh? It stains?
0: And that walking stick you're carrying, Joe. The same stains are upon it.
2: Aye, so they are. Bloodstains they be, Mr. Jasper.
0: And the stick, to whom does that belong?
2: Why, to Mr. Landless, sir. We took it off him. Had to, the fuss and all he was putting up.
3: Well, of course they're bloodstains. I fought with these men, thinking they were footpads. If there's blood has been spilled, it must be theirs or mine.
4: Neville, I think you'd best accompany us to the authorities.
0: At my suggestion, we repair to the residence of Cloisterham's Lord High Mayor, Mr. Thomas Sapsea. And as we stood there in his parlor, the rendering of authority was as I knew it would be. Not unlike the person of Mr. Sapsea himself. Unimaginative, dull, stupid.
5: Well, gentlemen, this all seems quite clear to me, quite clear. And I am one who has spared little pain, gentlemen, in training myself to see things clearly.
6: They may be clear to you, sir, but they are far from being so to me.
5: Patience, young man, patience. Justice will be done here, of that you may rest well assured. Yes, well assured. And now, allow me to enumerate the situation. Point number one. There have been several witnessed quarrels between the two young men in question. Oh. The missing Edwin Drood, the here present Neville Landless.
6: The quarrels have been repaired, sir. Mr. Jasper himself bears witness to that.
0: I have stated there was no quarrel or apparent difference at your last meeting, Mr. Landless.
5: Quite so, quite so. One meeting without quarrel, several with. The scales are unbalanced, I quote. Particularly, one might say, as the subject or object of those quarrels was the fiancée of Mr. Drood?
0: Surely, Mr. Sapsea, it is not necessary to bring the young lady's name into this.
5: I apologize for the necessity, Mr. Jasper, but it would seem to me that the charming and delightful Miss Rosa is truly at the heart of the matter confronting us. At its heart, yes.
0: In one respect, I am forced to agree with you. There is no doubt that Landless was extremely envious of Edwin's good fortune in being betrothed of Rosa.
5: Yes, as I say, the heart. Now, point number two. The two gentlemen disappeared together into the night. Point number three, Mr. Drood never appears again. Point four, Mr. Landless is apprehended upon the heath, obviously fleeing Cloisterham, and is returned only by force. Point five, unexplained bloodstains are found upon his person and upon the stick he was carrying.
6: I was not fleeing Cloisterham, and the bloodstains are not unexplained.
5: Circumstances indicate otherwise, Mr. Landless. Yes, otherwise. And the taking of a fellow creature's life is to take something that don't belong to you, you know.
6: Taking of a fellow creature? What madness is this? Oh, Mr. Jasper, surely you don't believe that...
0: My interest lies only in the return of my nephew. And if he is never to return, in seeing that justice is rightly done.
5: Yes, precisely what I had in mind, Mr. Jasper. Precisely.
0: My further suggestions to Mr. Sapsea were immediately carried out. Placards were posted, the river dragged... A feverish search began. Days went by, then weeks. And the end result was nothing. No trace of Edwin Drood was ever found. Finally, when all hope was abandoned, Mr. Sapsea delivered his final resolution.
5: It would appear, gentlemen, that the mystery of Edwin Drood has not as yet been solved. No, not solved. However... Certain horrible suspicions as yet remain. In the interests of all concerned, therefore, I make the following suggestion. It is that Mr. Neville Landless remove his presence from the city of Cloisterham, and unless there comes a time when certain horrible suspicions no longer exist, that he remain away from here forever.
0: Late afternoon of that same day, I went to see Rosa. We met in the garden of the seminary house.
7: You wish to see me, Mr. Jasper?
0: That is a desire which has lived with me for a long while, Rosa. Only the unhappy circumstances of the past few weeks have prevented its fulfillment.
7: And you feel that Mayor Sapsea's announcement has now cleared the way for you?
0: Not for me. For us.
7: Grief does not come to an end with an official pronouncement, Mr. Jasper.
0: Surely even the natural sadness you feel must be tinged with relief.
7: Relief?
0: You no longer are faced with the prospect of a forced, distasteful marriage to Edwin. You're free of your promise to your parents. Now that Edwin's gone, there's There's nothing to prevent our getting married at once.
7: Our getting married?
0: I'm sorry I put it so bluntly, my dear, but we waited so long, kept our love for each other buried so deeply. Sure, you can't blame me for speaking so frankly now.
7: No, and with Edwin gone, there's no need for me to be silent. You have my solemn word for it, Mr. Jasper, that there is not one drop of love in my heart for you. Rather, only loathing and hatred.
0: Rosa!
7: I've always despised you, though I tried to hide it for Edwin's sake. Despised you because you pursued me with your eyes, with your thoughts, whispering to me in your mind of your obscene love, even though I was engaged to Edwin. Edwin, the nephew you so falsely pretended, was the dearest thing on earth to you.
0: Rosa, you're overwrought. The strain of these past weeks.
7: You refuse to believe.
0: I can't believe it, my dear.
7: I love you, an old man. The man I love, the man I still love, is Neville Landless.
0: Landless?
7: Yes, Neville, the man I was going to marry.
0: What do you mean, Rosa? You were going to marry Edwin?
7: No, Mr. Jasper.
0: You told me you were.
7: That was before Edwin and I released each other from our vows, Mr. Jasper.
0: Released? Then, Edwin didn't have to die.
7: No, Mr. Jasper. Whether Edwin was alive or dead, I was free to marry.

0: Autolite is bringing you Mr. Herbert Marshall in The Mystery of Edwin Drood. Tonight's presentation in radio's outstanding theater of thrills, Suspense.
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0: And now, Autolite brings back to our Hollywood soundstage Mr. Herbert Marshall in Elliot Lewis's production of The Mystery of Edwin Drood. A tale well calculated to keep you in suspense.

0: How does one relate the ending of a world, the stunning collapse of all that has meaning, of all that is life? I will not attempt to do so. For everything that can be said was said on that fateful afternoon. And so the story of Edwin Drood was over. Or so I thought.
1: Good day to you, Mr. Jasper.
0: Huh? Oh, it's you, Durdles.
1: Aye, him what is known as old Durdles, it be. Come to pay another visit to the resting place of the Olens, Mr. Jasper?
0: I don't know, Durdles. As a matter of fact, I hadn't even noticed that I was walking past the crypt. My mind was elsewhere, I imagine.
1: I thought perhaps you might be coming round for another lesson in burying dead bodies, Mr. Jasper.
0: What's meant by that remark, Durdles?
1: Well, now I recalls one night old Durdles gave you a lesson about finding bodies of the old ones, tapped here and there with his hammer, he did, pointing out the hollow walls. Remembers, don't you?
0: Oh, yes, yes, I believe I recall something like that. An evening without anything to do, idle curiosity.
1: He could have been, Mr. Jasper, though it didn't seem as such on last Christmas Eve, it didn't.
0: What about last Christmas Eve?
1: Why, you was down here again, Mr. Jasper, tapping the walls with Durdles' hammer yourself, you was.
0: You're mistaken. I was nowhere near the crypt on Christmas Eve.
1: Perhaps. Perhaps.
0: And I'll wager you had a bottle or two of holiday cheer beneath your belt at the time.
1: Perhaps. Though I would have swore it were you.

0: Come in, Mr. Jasper. Come in.
1: And who may you be, sir?
0: Datchery is the name, Dick Datchery. Came calling, found you out, made myself at home.
1: So I note.
0: This? Favorite of mine, mulled wine. Thought I'd prepare, honor the occasion and all.
1: The occasion of an absolute stranger making himself at home in my lodgings.
0: Not ordinary circumstances, hmm? Quite agree. Nevertheless, honorable occasion.
1: Then perhaps you'd care to explain, Mr. Datchery.
0: Gladly. Gladly. Perfect, sir. Won't you join me?
1: I'm awaiting that explanation, sir.
0: I bring you greetings, sir.
1: Greetings from whom?
0: Your dear boy, Mr. Jasper. Greetings from Edwin Drood.
1: Greetings from Edwin?
0: Aye. Sends you the best. Apologizes for not writing. Trust you're not worried. Told you, didn't I? Honorable occasion.
1: Indeed, this is an occasion, Mr. Datchery. I've been worried sick about the dear boy. You found him well?
0: Blooming, best of health.
1: Where is he? Where did you meet with him?
0: London, some lodging house. Kept meeting on stairs, natural thing.
1: Of course, quite natural.
0: Business took me to Cloisterham. Told Edwin. Made me promise a greeting. Here I am. Care to try the wine? Quite good.
1: My apologies, Mr. Datchery. Certainly I would.
0: Toast to Edwin?
1: To Edwin.
0: Perfect. Well, you're on my way now. Duty over.
1: One moment, Mr. Datchery. I must write Edwin and tell him how happy you've made me. What's the dear boy's address?
0: You haven't got it. He moved. Didn't say where.
1: Then there's no more you can tell me about him, where he can be reached?
0: Nothing.
1: I see.
0: Wondering if it's a tall tale, Mr. Jasper? No real greetings? No real Edwin?
1: Surely that's a possibility, Mr. Datchery.
0: Ordinarily, not now. Mementos. Wanted you to have him. Remember him. Duty's fully discharged. I'll be leaving. Good day, Mr. Jasper. Excellent wine.
1: I scarcely heard him leave, this Mr. Datchery. I was staring at the objects he'd placed upon the table. A watch and chain. Edwin's watch and chain. He'd been wearing them the night of the big storm. The last night he'd been seen alive. Mr. Datchery!
2: Mr. Jasper, one moment, please.
1: Good afternoon, Rosa.
2: Oh, have you heard the news, Mr. Jasper?
1: What news, Rosa?
2: It concerns Edwin Drood.
1: Edwin?
2: Yes, he's alive, Mr. Jasper. Edwin's alive. Oh, did you hear me, Mr. Jasper? Did you hear what I said about Edwin? He's alive.
1: That's a rather astounding statement, Rosa.
2: I know. I could scarcely believe it myself, but here. This came to me in the post today from London. It's a letter from Edwin. Oh, isn't it wonderful, Mr. Jasper? We were all so certain that he was dead, that someone had killed him on the night of the storm. And there in your very hand is the proof that he's alive.
1: No greater horror can visit the mind of man than the certain knowledge that he has suddenly become mad. And such was the horror which dwelt within me that fateful day. For it was the only explanation that was left. Edwin was dead. He had to be. The memory or dream that had lived with me since Christmas morn was too clear, too sharply etched, for there to be any doubt. Edwin was dead. And yet, within a single afternoon, two people had brought me proof that Edwin was alive. Proof as clear, as sharply edged, as that memory. A sane mind does not exist in a world of such paradox. I've gone mad. Time finds no haven within the dread confines of madness. Nor was that an exception. Somehow, without my knowing of it, the day was gone. In what had been a sunlit sky, a night-darkened storm lay muttering ominously. My mud-spattered gaiters, bone-weary legs spoke mutely of hours of aimless wandering, hours of doing fruitless battle with that thing of horrible wonder, a part, which was now my mind. And then I was where I'd been destined to be all along, The one place where the truth could be found. Incontestable truth. I entered the venerable crypt of Cloisterham.

flashes of lightning etched in weird relief the ruined habitations of the dead. Half-standing pillars of stone assumed the attitude of watchful guardians, grinning evilly from their sentry boxes of the night. And the broken wall toward which I made my way was an ancient catacomb. Concealing within it the secret that only I knew was there. I climbed to its top and looked down upon the rubbish that almost filled the hollow space between its sides. A rusty spade lay nearby. I seized it and began to dig.

0: again, time became meaningless. There was nothing but the feverish labor of uncovering the truth, of finding a rusted watch and chain that would not possibly lie bright and untarnished on my table, of uncovering a skeletonized human hand that was incapable of writing the letter I'd seen. And then the labor, too, became meaningless. There was no watch, no chain, no hand. There was nothing in there but rubble.
1: Looking for something, Mr. Jasper?
0: Landis!
1: I asked you if you were looking for something, Mr. Jasper.
0: What are you doing here? You ordered to stay away from Cloyster.
1: I came back, Mr. Jasper.
0: Why? What are you doing here?
1: Same thing that you are, seeking the truth.
0: The truth about what?
1: The mystery of Edwin Drood.
0: There is no mystery. Edwin Drood is alive.
1: Is he?
0: Ask Rosa. Ask Mr. Datchery. They'll tell you. They know he's alive.
1: No, Mr. Jasper. You killed him last Christmas Eve. Edwin Drood is dead.
0: He's not, I tell you. How could he be? If he were dead, why isn't he lying in this grave? The grave in which I...
1: The grave in which you buried him?
0: No. There was no grave, only a dream. It was all a dream.
2: What was a dream, Mr. Jasper?
0: Everything. Following him back to the river. My hands around his throat. Hiding his body here in this wall. It was all a dream. Can't you understand? I've been driven out of my mind by a dream. I didn't do it.
1: But you did, Mr. Jasper.
0: You're a fool, Landis. Look for yourself. This grave I prepared for him is empty. He isn't there.
1: No, but he was here until 2 weeks ago.
0: 2 weeks ago?
1: That was when a London detective and I found what was left of him.
0: Datchery?
1: Yes. With the help of Durdles and his invaluable hammer, we found Edwin Drood. Found the watch which identified him. You told me just now how you killed him.
0: The watch? And Rosa's letter?
1: Written several years ago, reposted from London. Shall we go now, Mr. Jasper?
0: Go?
1: You took me before the authorities once. Now it's my time to take you. Prospect of the gallows make you happy, Jasper?
0: In a way, Lens. At least I'll go to it. Knowing that I wasn't mad...

0: 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Tonight's star, Mr. Herbert Marshall.
1: This is Harlow Wilcox speaking for Autolite, world's largest independent manufacturer of automotive electrical equipment. 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Our Autolite family will salute the DeSoto division of Chrysler Corporation on the next Autolite Suspense television program. If you live in a television area, check the day and time of Suspense so that you will be sure to see this program.
0: Next week, we recreate an historical puzzle as we attempt to locate a sunken treasure. The story, based on fact, is called Gold of the Adelmar. Our star, Mr. John Hodiak. That's next week on Suspense.

0: Suspense is produced and directed by Elliot Lewis, with music composed by Lucian Morawick and conducted by Lud Gluskin. The Mystery of Edwin Drood was adapted from Charles Dickens' unfinished novel by Sidney Marshall. In tonight's story, Ben Wright was heard as Landless. Featured in the cast were Betty Harford, Joseph Kearns, Ramsey Hill, Charles Davis, and William John Stone. And remember, next week, Mr. John Hodiak in Gold of the Adamar.
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2: 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The gold lettering across my office window spelling out Harvey Warren, counselor at law. I liked it that way. It had dignity. Yeah, I had everything. I had a house that rambled for 14 rooms. I built that house for Lily. Lily. She was beautiful. From the top of her auburn hair to the tip of her pretty little toes. Yeah, I had it all. I had everything. Till the day my Lily was murdered. That's why I couldn't stand being home anymore. I could smell her cologne in every room, a touch of it on every chair. That's why I was at the office that night, with nobody but the bottle to keep me company. And that was the call I should have never answered. But at night, 8 stories up in an empty office building, that ringing sounded urgent. Like it was the most important thing in my lonely little world. Hello?
3: Warren.
2: Who's this? Oh.
3: You know who this is.
2: Yes, Bolster.
3: No name, stupid. What are you doing at your office this time of night?
2: What do you want?
3: Have you got it?
2: Well, sure, I've got it. It's all ready for mailing. I'll drop it off when I leave.
3: Don't bother. I'm going to pick it up tonight.
2: But I told you I'd mail it.
3: I changed my mind. I'm coming over. I'll be there at 10 o'clock.
2: Oh, I can't make it tonight. I'm leaving. I'm just going out.
3: You'll make it, all right.
2: Yeah, but why all of a sudden...
3: Tonight, Warren. 10 o'clock. And, Warren, don't try anything.
2: What are you talking about? Why should I try anything? What could I try?
3: You could be cute enough to figure out something. You're that kind of a guy. So, don't try anything.
2: Something must have gone wrong. All I was supposed to do was mail him his money. What got into him? Why would he want to come to my office now, at night, when the building was empty? Couldn't be just the money. He was coming for something else. Something else. But what?
4: Police Department, Johnson.
2: Get me homicide.
4: Now, hold on. He wants homicide, extension 458.
5: Hello?
2: Homicide?
5: This is homicide.
2: Is Joe there? Lieutenant Joe Scarpone?
5: Who's calling?
2: Harvey Warren.
5: Oh, hello, Mr. Warren. Hope you've been feeling better.
2: Oh, thanks, Mike. I don't have much time. Would you get me Joe?
5: Well, he ain't here, Mr. Warren.
2: Well, where is he?
5: I don't know.
2: I've got to get to him.
5: Something wrong?
2: You've got to locate him, Mike.
5: Well, I've got a whole police department, Mr. Warren. Just say the word. What's wrong?
2: Only Joe. He's the only one that can help me.
5: Well, he may be calling in.
2: Then tell him to call me at my office, will you? Don't make any mistake, Mike. I'm at my office. Couldn't get it out of my mind. What had made Bolster switch like that? What had gone wrong? must have figured it out and was coming over for just one thing. To kill me.
4: Lyon Apartments.
2: Lieutenant Joe Scarponi, please.
4: One moment. He doesn't answer.
2: Well, where can I reach him? He must have left some kind of a message.
4: Oh, I'm sorry, sir. He hasn't been in all evening.
2: Well, tell him to call Harvey Warren.
4: Yes, Mr. Warren.
2: At my office, understand?
4: Does he have your number, sir?
2: He's got my number. Don't make any mistakes. At my office. He's got to reach me before 10 o'clock. That's tonight, understand?
4: I'll tell him, Mr. Warren. Thank you.
2: Madge. I've got to try Madge. He's got to be at Madge's place. I should have thought of it before. Busy. That must be Joe. He's got to be there. That's Joe trying to get me. I've got to wait. I have to give him a chance to get through. Why doesn't it ring? Why doesn't he call? Can't wait. 6-9-4.
6: Hello?
2: Madge, baby?
6: Oh, hello, Warren. What's this sudden devotion?
2: Oh, Madge, let me talk to Joe, and don't tell me he's not there.
6: Well, of course he's not here, Warren. What's the matter with you?
2: Madge, I gotta find him.
6: Well, I am expecting him.
2: When?
6: Soon.
2: Don't give me double talk, Madge. When?
6: We've got a date, 10 o'clock.
2: 10 o'clock? That's too late, Madge.
6: What's the matter, Warren?
2: Where can I reach him? Where can I find Joe?
6: Well, did you try his hotel?
2: He's not there.
6: Well, call homicide.
2: He's nowhere, Madge.
6: What's wrong, Warren?
2: There's no time to explain. Help me find him, please.
6: I'll do what I can.
2: At my office. Don't forget it. My office. Before 10. Kept on calling. Everywhere. Every bar he'd ever had a drink. His favorite restaurants. Even the Turkish bath where he played handball and got his rub down. Joe was nowhere. I looked at my watch. It said 9:31. The clock on the wall showed 9:35. Now I wasn't even sure of the time. I couldn't afford to be wrong about the time.
7: At the tone, the time will be 9:35 and 10 seconds.
2: The clock on the wall was right. There wasn't much time. Even if I get a hold of Joe, it'd be too late. My mind was starting to play tricks, starting to tie my insides up in 100 little knots. Suppose Bolster got here early. Suppose he got here before 10 and no Joe. I got up in a panic. My shirt was soaked wet to my back. I could run, yeah. I could get away while it was still time. But then Bolster would really know something was wrong. Maybe he wasn't going to kill me. Maybe he was just coming for his money. I had to get rid of the hysteria. Had to get a hold of myself. No use playing guessing games. I opened the door. I was going to leave. I wasn't going to be a sitting duck for a guy like Bolster. At that time of night, just one elevator was in use. It was directly opposite my office door. The indicator over the door flashed numbers when the car was running. I went to press the button to signal for the night man. Before I could press it, the car started up. Somebody was coming up. I wanted to run. I didn't know where. I was on the top floor. My eyes went to the ceiling. Down the end of the hallway, there was a spiral ladder that led into a trap up through the ceiling. It must have been the opening of the roof. I started to run for it. I stopped. Silly. When all the time there was a stairway going down. I ran for the exit sign and ducked into the stairway. Down one flight, and I smacked right into it. A steel gate spread like an accordion across the bottom landing. The gate they always fastened in place at 9 o'clock. Trapped. I was trapped. And then I just stood there. Everything quiet. What happened to the elevator? Then I heard the door open. Downstairs, right below. It didn't come up to the eighth. It was the night man letting off the cleaning woman. I walked back up the steps. The light on the indicator showed the fifth floor. Then the indicator started flashing again. It was going down. Now was my time to signal the night man while he was still in the car. Before I had a chance, the telephone began to ring. It was coming from my office. Keep ringing, Joe. I'm coming. Just don't stop ringing. Hello. Hello, Joe.
8: Oh, ain't this Gladstone 2707?
2: That's right. Are you calling
8: for... Well, give me Sammy.
2: Who?
8: I want to talk to Sammy.
2: Oh. Right number, girlie. Wrong party. I looked at the clock. It was no use. Too late. Even if he did call, I started to go. I saw the bottle on the table. I had to take another drink. I felt a little better. Now I have to get out. Hello?
8: Hello. It's me again.
2: Look, girlie, there's no Sammy at this number.
8: I know, but you sound
7: I'm lonely, too.
2: Forget it, will you? Don't tie up my phone, understand?
8: Sure, I know. You waiting for a call, too?
2: Get off my number. I don't want this phone tied up.
8: Sure, I understand. But just in case, why don't you take my...
2: I started to go and wasn't going to stop. Not for anything. Then I realized it might be too late. Suppose he was on his way up. Suppose he was watching the entrance. Why did that girl call back? What did she want? Then I knew it was a trick. A typical hoodlum trick. Bolster was using that girl to check up on me. Playing at cat and mouse. His way of holding me to the phone. Making sure while he was on his way up. A trick. 9:40. The clock kept staring at me. The minute hand beating its way around the circle. 9:40. That girl again checking up on me. Who did Bolster think he was kidding? He knew I had to answer that phone. Hello.
4: Warren?
2: Joe, you don't know how I've been trying to get you all night.
4: Yeah, I know. Your line's been busy.
2: Oh, come right over, Joe.
4: What's the matter?
2: There's no time to talk. Just get here.
4: Oh, well, I got a date, Warren. It's on my only night off. You know how Madge is.
2: Joe, this is a matter of life and death.
4: Whose life?
2: My life.
4: Oh, well, I'll be right there.
2: Before 10, Joe. It's got to be before...

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1: Hello there, Harrow. Say, what happened to your face? Lose an argument with a revolving door?
2: No, Hap. I was at a big community picnic.
1: Oh, sat in the sun too long, huh?
2: No, I sat at the speaker's table. In fact, that's how... Well, it was like this. There was an audience, so I jumped up and said...
1: An Autolite Stay Full battery needs water only 3 times a year in normal car use.
2: Why, as a matter of fact, I did. I said that dandy, dynamic, dependable Autolite Stay Full battery has a camel hanging on the ropes back in a corner when it comes to capacity. Yes, sir, an Autolite Stay Full battery needs water only 3 times a year in normal car use.
1: But Harlow, your face...
2: I told him an Autolite Stay Full battery has extra plates protected by fiberglass insulation for longer life and stronger life.
1: You said this during the picnic supper?
2: Not only that, I told him in addition how in recent tests conducted according to the Society of Automotive Engineers life cycle standards, Autolite Stay Full batteries gave 70%, yes, 70% longer average life than batteries without all these features. And when I got through, do you know, Hap, they crowned me with a garland of leaves.
1: Yeah, but that doesn't explain about your face.
2: Oh, huh? I forgot to mention, the leaves were poison ivy.
1: Oh, and I forgot to mention, here's Suspense.
0: And now, Autolite brings back to our Hollywood soundstage Bob Hope as Warren in Death Has a Shadow. A tale well calculated to keep you in suspense.
3: My eyes were drawn to the clock again. I watched the minute hand cutting down the time. If Joe came with a squad car, he'd be here in a matter of minutes. But it was his night off. Maybe he wouldn't be able to get a cab. I took another drink just for luck. I opened the door and listened for the elevator. Didn't take long. I went into the hallway. The light on the indicator was flashing. 2, 3, 4. Maybe it wasn't Joe. Maybe it was Bolster. How was I to know? I ducked into the stairway landing, watching. Joe!
4: Warren, are you nuts?
3: Oh, I've never been so glad to see you, to see anybody.
4: You know better than that, coming up from behind a guy. Say, you look terrible. What's wrong? Well?
3: Don't close the door, Joe.
4: Why?
3: When he comes, we can hear the elevator.
4: Okay. Now, what's it all about?
3: He's due here at 10 o'clock. He's a killer.
4: Who is a killer?
3: I have to start from the beginning.
4: You don't have much time.
3: But you won't understand unless I explain.
4: Okay, but don't start dramatizing. It's 9:45.
3: Well, we have to start with the day Lily was murdered. Remember I called you? And when you came, you found me sitting in the bedroom looking at her? Her head hanging almost to the floor. The rest of her doubled up in the bed. Her auburn hair gently suspended like someone spun fine silk around where the bullet went through that lovely head. She was so beautiful. I was sitting there looking at her. And the sounds tumbling around my head. The photographers, the newspapermen, flashbulbs, all like a bad dream.
5: Look, can't you take the hair away from her face?
4: I'll cut your head off if you touch that body.
6: Let's see the gun.
4: Show him the gun, Mike.
7: It's a gun. What's there to say?
6: Well, we understand it's Warren's gun.
4: You understand nothing until it's official.
6: The coroner said it happened this morning, about 4 hours ago. Now, how about that, Lieutenant Scarponi?
4: Then quote him. Don't ask me. Mike.
7: Yeah?
4: They had enough. Get him out of here.
5: Oh, wait a minute. Not so fast. I want one more shot of Warren. Put that drink back in your hand, Mr. Warren, please.
4: Now, look, fella. Don't overdo it.
5: This is no private affair, Lieutenant Scarponi.
4: Why don't you lay off?
5: Well, put the drink back in his hand.
4: Take it the way he is and get out.
6: We'd like to do it the way it happened. He had a drink in his hand.
5: It wouldn't look so good, Lieutenant, if the paper said you were covering up for a lifelong friend.
4: Mike, get him out of here.
5: Oh, now, wait a minute. Wait a minute.
4: Well, this is some mess, Warren.
3: Yeah.
4: How did it happen?
3: Well, I loved her, Joe. You knew how I loved her. More than anything in the world. Now look at her.
4: Yeah.
3: You know we've been fighting. Last night was the worst that ever happened. So I ran out of the house.
4: What time?
3: Well, right after dinner. I went down to the Silver Grill and had a couple. You can check on that.
4: Uh-huh.
3: Then the Biltmore and had a few more. Then I remember calling a cab on 7th and Hill. And then, so help me, Joe, that's all I remember.
4: What do you mean, that's all you remember?
3: Well, that's all. I drew a blank. We've known each other all our lives, Joe. Did you ever know me to black out?
4: Oh, that's not like you, Warren.
3: But that's what happened. I don't remember anything.
4: Until when?
3: Until I woke up and called you.
4: And where did you wake up?
3: Right here, in the bedroom.
4: In bed?
3: No, in this chair, just like I am now. I saw Lily, just like she is now. Blood on the floor. I know she's done for, my beautiful Lily. Then I get up to get a bottle. And I sit down again in this chair. I take one good long drink. I reach for the phone on the night table. I call you. I've been sitting here since, with a bottle.
4: Mm-hmm. And, the gun. Is it yours, Warren?
3: You know that gun is mine.
4: It was on the floor. It's the gun that killed her.
3: Joe, do you think I did it?
4: Well, I don't have to tell you how it looks.
3: I know how it looks. What I want to know is, do you think I did it?
4: I'll have to book you, Warren.
3: Oh, I couldn't have killed her, Joe. You know I couldn't. I loved her too much. I couldn't have killed her, Joe.
4: Before we get to trial, Warren, for your own good, you'd better start remembering.
3: Seems like a long time ago, Joe. I just couldn't remember what I'd been doing there in the bedroom after Lily was murdered. Couldn't even remember how I got there.
4: Look, 2 minutes ago, you were scared to death. You were trying to reach me every place in town while I'm here.
3: You remember that day in the courtroom?
4: What's that got to do with the killer who's on his way up here?
3: Quite a bit, Joe. That's what I'm coming to. But before he comes, you've got to know the whole story.
4: I know the whole story.
3: Not quite. Think back to that day in court, Joe. You remember how bad it looked for me? All the newspapers were sure I was done for because I couldn't remember where I was when she was killed. And I knew I was somewhere else when it happened. But all the evidence piled against me. Everybody sure I was a dead duck. You and Madge in court at my side and the prosecuting attorney pressing the jury for the full penalty.
8: And the only defense offered by the accused is that he doesn't remember. He pleads not guilty, claiming temporary insanity. Forgetfulness as so conveniently happening to the accused cannot be construed as insanity. The state must therefore ask that the full penalty according to the law...
9: Madge.
5: Can you get me some water?
9: Hey, pass out.
10: The poor man, he just couldn't take it that way.
11: This court will keep order. Order!
5: You all right now, Warren? You feel better?
3: Joe, I didn't do it.
5: Yeah, sure, sure.
3: Joe, I remember now. I remember. I didn't do it. I was out of town when it happened. I was out of town. I was out of town when Lily was murdered, Joe. And we proved it, remember? And I was acquitted. Like a bad dream, wasn't it?
4: Look, for the last time, Warren, is this what you call me up to your office for? What's this got to do with somebody coming over here to kill you?
3: Yeah, like a bad dream.
4: Okay, Warren, I've got a date with Madge.
3: Oh, no, Joe, you got a date with the killer.
4: Then who is the killer?
3: I'll never forget that day they acquitted me. I walked out of court a free man.
4: I know you weren't guilty. Your alibi proved you weren't guilty. I know all that.
3: Yes, Joe, but you don't know. I was guilty.
4: What? What did you say?
3: I was guilty.
4: Oh, you're losing your mind, Warren. You're nuts.
3: If I'm nuts, what does that make you?
4: Makes sense, Warren.
3: Lily thought I was nuts, too. Smart little woman. Thinking she could make a sucker out of me. She was going to leave me. Take half of all I had. That's what she thought.
4: How did you kill Lily that morning when you were in Glendale? I know you were in Glendale because your alibi proved it.
3: It was Lily who gave me the idea how to do it. You know how beautiful she was? Every Thursday, the maid's day off, she stayed in bed, slept the clock around, taking care of her looks. I began figuring. Lily all day alone. Lily in bed. All I had to do was hire somebody to kill her while I was out of town.
4: Then the guy coming up here...
3: That's right, is the killer. A 3-time loser and very tough. I gave him my gun to do it with, and that's all there was to it. He's the man you want, Joe. He's on his way up here to kill me. Instead of doing that, you'll arrest him and clear your books on the Lily case.
4: So, this is why it was so important for me to get here, huh?
3: Well, you have to admit it was neat, getting myself pinched, faking the blackout, stacking the evidence against myself, and forcing you to bring me to trial. I never had a blackout in my life, but it got me off. Great law, that double jeopardy. Puts you on the spot, though, doesn't it, Joe? You know I'm guilty, but there's nothing you can do about it. The law says I can't be tried twice for the same crime. You see, Joe, I happen to be one of those lawyers who knows his law.
4: Yeah. You've always been at the head of the class. Never worked too hard to get there. Just by looking over the next guy's shoulder and using him was the smart way, huh? Yeah, Kitty, very neat.
3: I knew you'd be a good sport about it.
4: Maybe I'm just another dumb cop to you. Well, I don't like anybody making a sucker out of me. Especially a guy who's supposed to be my good friend.
3: Where are you going?
4: You got a date with this killer who's due here any minute. Well, I got a date with my girl. Good night, Warren. We're both going to keep our dates.
3: Well, Joe, what are you trying to do? You're a cop. You've got to pick him up. He's a killer, Joe.
4: I can pick him up after 10 o'clock, can't I?
3: Oh, you can't leave me, Joe. You can't leave me here alone.
4: I don't like your company.
3: Oh, he's going to kill me, Joe.
4: He's going to kill you. Now, why should he do that to a guy who pays so well for what he buys?
3: Well, I'm the only one who knows he fired that gun.
12: Are you gentlemen all through for the night?
4: Yeah, I'm all through. He's going to stay.
3: I'm going down.
12: Well, step in.
4: Stay where you are, Warren.
3: You can't leave me.
4: Let go of my arm.
3: Joe!
4: Close the door, mister. I said close the door.
3: Joe, he's going to kill me. Joe.
13: Hello, Warren.
3: What? Bolster. It was Bolster standing there and leering at me. Joe, he's here! Joe!
13: Shut up. Don't do that again.
3: Where did you come from?
13: Well, you don't think I'd ever use a front door, do you? They build these places with fire escapes, you know. Now, into your office.
3: I started walking. I had to do something. Him right behind. Then I made a break for it. Into the office. Then I saw the butt of his gun smash through the window. And then Bolster's hand reached through and unlocked the door.
13: Oh, you're pretty cute.
3: Bolster, you're not going to do anything. You want your money. Don't you want your money?
13: Oh, yeah, yeah. The money comes first.
3: Well, it's in one of these drawers.
13: You know, you told me to do it with your gun.
3: I don't remember which drawer.
13: I couldn't figure it out. Why a guy should want me to plant his gun.
3: That's strange. I was sure it was...
13: Warren, where's the money?
3: I'm trying to find it.
13: Don't stall.
3: It was a white envelope.
13: You know, I didn't figure until you went to trial and they acquitted you. That's when I began to worry.
3: So many white envelopes.
13: But I still wasn't sure until tonight, when I got here, when I see what you've been up to. Find that dough.
3: I'm trying. I misplaced it.
13: And then it hit me. You was free, and I was liable. No more tricks.
3: It should be.
13: Find that dough.
3: Here. Here it is.
13: On a desk. Lay it down. Yeah. Now turn around.
3: Well, don't you want to see if it's all here?
13: Turn around.
3: Like a dumb 6-year-old kid, I turned around. It was the funniest sensation, hearing the shot, feeling the panic, but nothing happened. I turned around. Bolster's eyes started to roll. His mouth opened like he had something to say, and then he dropped.
4: No, it didn't happen to you, Warren.
3: Joe.
4: The elevator opposite your door and the broken window, you can thank them both.
3: You're a very funny guy, Joe. That's some game you played. Is he dead?
4: He's dead.
3: Hey, what are these for?
4: I'm holding you for murder.
3: Murder? How can you be so dumb? I was acquitted, remember? You can't try me again.
4: I'm talking about this murder.
3: Are you crazy? I didn't shoot Bolster. I didn't even have a gun.
4: I thought you were one lawyer who happened to know all about the law. Or didn't you know that it makes no difference who shot him? The two of you were committing a felony. And the law says all accessories to a felony are equally responsible for all acts resulting from the felony. Unquote.
3: But Joe...
4: Including homicide, Warren, including homicide. I don't know all about the law like you, Mr. Harvey Warren. I only know just enough to get by. Let's go.
3: Joe, wait a minute. Joe, I think I'm going to faint. I'm going to black out, Joe. Wait. You see, I don't remember a thing, Joe. So help me, Joe. I don't remember.

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5: Francie signed her own death warrant. She signed her own death warrant, didn't she? You're a good husband to her, and yet she's two-timing you with another man, isn't she? And you made up your mind weeks ago to kill her, didn't you? Well, now, at the last second, what are you waiting for? You've got everything down here you need to do the job. That box near the wall filled with explosive, two copper wires already capped. This alarm clock, what's holding you back? Memories of your honeymoon? She's two-timing you with another man. Weigh that in your hand. All right, then, get to work. First, set the alarm. When she gets back from shopping around 2:30, you better set it for 3 o'clock. Good. Now then, wind it up. Now then, put the cap end of the wires into the little holes you drilled in the box. Oh, no, wait. That explosive's kind of tricky, temperamental. Don't touch that box any more than you have to. First, attach the wire to the alarm clock. I wonder why more people haven't thought of this. Probably wouldn't know how to go about it if they did. There. Now the cap end of the wire's into the box. Careful now, careful. There it is. Check it over now. You don't want any slip-ups. At 3 o'clock, the alarm goes off. It sets up a spark. The spark runs along the wires to the detonators in the box, and that's all there is to it. Don't just stand here. Get back downtown to the shop.
6: What are you doing in my house?
5: Hey, Duke, somebody is home.
7: That'll hold him a couple of seconds.
6: Suddenly we're standing there. Must have been down the cellar all the time we was here.
7: And you said you cased this place for 3 days. Get me something to tie him up and let's
6: no!
7: go.
6: No, don't tie me up. Don't tie.
7: Slug him again. Again. Okay. At the cellar down there?
6: Yeah.
7: See if there's any rope around.
6: Coil a rope on a shelf down here. I'll get it.
7: No, we'll carry him down, tie him up there.
6: No, don't tie me up. This house is...
7: Shut up, you. Oh. See if he has a handkerchief. Roll it up in a ball.
6: Listen to me. This house is...
7: All right, shove it in his mouth. Shove it in. Take off his belt and buckle it between his teeth, too. Fast. Okay.
6: What's he putting up such a fight about? This place is a lemon. Nothing in it.
7: Take his legs. Okay. Did my last stretch just on account of leaving a guy in the open where he could put a squad car in my tail too quick. Okay, dump him here. Now, give me that rope. I'll hold him.
6: Hey, what's he putting up such a fight about? Look, mister, we ain't gonna hurt you. Just leave you here in the cellar. He still ain't convinced. I can't figure him.
7: Okay, that does it. Wait, I'll tie him to this pipe. Otherwise, somebody's liable to come home right after we leave and hear him thrashing around. These houses are like matchboxes.
6: I wonder what he's trying to say. Don't leave me, Tom.

0: I won't call the cops, I swear it. This place is going to blow up, don't you understand? Explode. This house is going to explode.
1: Who cares what he's trying to say? Let's go. We'll pull another job tonight. Right. This time I'll do the picking.
2: Well, it looked like a good setup, standing way off like it is. Hey, mister, will you relax? You'll never get out of them nuts. What's he so bug-eyed about? What is it, mister? This alarm clock over here? What do you care what time it is? You ain't going anyplace. Hey, should we take the clock, Duke?
1: Nah, couldn't raise a buffalo nickel on it. Ordered it, Sue. Let's go. We got work to do.
2: Right.
0: Come back. Don't leave me here. This house explodes at 3 o'clock. Listen to me. It blows up in an hour and a quarter. Come back. Come back. Come back. Come.
3: All set. 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
0: Gone. They're gone. The only people in the world who know where I am. I've got to get out.

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3: I can't get out. Nobody knows I'm here. 56, 57, 58, 59, 12 minutes to 2. It goes so fast, that second hand goes so fast. 5, 6, 7, less than 72 minutes. Help me. Somebody help me. Help me. Help me. Only 71 minutes. Not even that now. 3, 4, 5, 6. Francie, come home and get me out of this. I love you. I can't help being jealous, can I? I'm sorry I tried to kill you. It's because I love you so much. I'm jealous. But you deserve it. You deserve to die for what you've done to me. Can't you imagine how I felt that day last month when I came home?
4: You, Paul? You're home so early. Are you sick? Another one of your headaches?
1: Oh, I feel fine, honest.
4: Why are you home so early?
1: Well, I don't know. I just got lonely for you, and I said to myself, well, you're the boss, old boy. It's your watch repair shop. Now, if you want to close ahead of time, who's to say no? Come on, hold still a second. Your lipstick is smeary.
4: It is? Well, I was lying down. I guess
1: well,
4: I...
1: It's all right. Now, come on, pucker up. Well, you smeared again.
4: Well, I'll fix it. As long as you're home early, why don't you rest a while? The morning paper's still in the den.
1: Oh, I guess I will at that. I had a heavy lunch, pot roast and potatoes and apple pie. And what'd you do today, Annie?
4: Oh, all the usual. Cleaned the house, went marketing. Wish we could afford a car. I mean, isolated the way we are, walking
1: it. I sat down on the couch, and there it was in the ashtray on the end table. A cigar butt, still moist on one end, still warm on the other. Any visitors today?
4: What'd you say?
1: I said any visitors today.
4: No. None. Not even a peddler.
1: You're a liar, Francie. You lied to me that time. Time. 42, 43, 44, 45. No clock has ever gone this fast. Of all the thousands I've looked at and set right in my shop, not one has ever gone so fast. Its quarter hours go around like minutes, and its minutes like seconds. 3 minutes to two. That's cheating me. It's not keeping the right time. That second hand's whirling like a pinwheel. Make it stop, somebody. When the clock says three, the house explodes. Make it... Oh, somebody's at the door. Come in, please. Please come in and find me and let me out of here. Please.
5: Gas company.
1: Gas company. The one call in all the day's routine from the earliest morning to latest night that can possibly bring anyone down here to the cellar.
5: Anybody home in there? Gas company. Anybody home?
3: I am. I'm down here. Don't wait for somebody to answer the door. It's not locked. Come in. Please. He's gone. He's gone. No, no, no, no, no. He's coming around to the back.
6: Why don't we, what?
7: I said, why don't we go in and read the meter anyway, even if nobody's home?
3: Yes, yes.
5: Company policy. You never go in to read a meter unless somebody's home. I'm sure they're never home when you want them to be.
3: But I am home. I am. I'm right down here. I can see your legs through the window. All you have to do is to bend down and look in, and you'll see me. No, no, no, no, don't go away. Stay. I'll kill you if you go, so help me, I'll kill you. No, no, no, no, no, I didn't mean that. Please stay. Please stay.
1: Look at the time. 1 minute past two. 59 minutes left. Not even an hour now. 59 minutes less. 8, 9, 10, 11. How long 59 minutes seems when you're waiting for someone. Like the night that I waited for Francie to come home from a movie, and she was late. The night Francie was late coming home from a movie. Yes, in a pig's eye she was at a movie. She was with her boyfriend.
3: Well, sure, I was worried. What did you think? You said you'd be home before 11, and here it is almost midnight. I was about to call the hospitals and the police.
4: Oh, Paul, I'm sorry. Really, I am. All those short subjects, and then the bus was late. I'm sorry you worried.
3: Oh, forget about it. How was the movie?
4: It was all right. Nice Western.
3: Oh, a Western? I thought you were going to see Three Musketeers.
4: I was, but I changed my mind. I saw Red River instead.
3: Well, I didn't know that was playing in the neighborhood.
4: Well, I went downtown. I thought as long as I'm out of the house, I might as well do a little shopping.
3: Well, the stores were open tonight?
4: No, I... Did I say shopping? I meant window shopping.
3: Oh. Well, what was the movie about?
4: You know, Western. A lot of shooting and riding.
3: How was Gary Cooper's performance?
4: Oh, good. I've always liked him.
3: No, I didn't mean Cooper. Cooper's not in it. I meant John Wayne.
4: Oh, was that John Wayne? You know, they all look alike to me. Those big hats.
3: That was the night that she signed her own death warrant. Little things put the official seal on it, like the cigar butt in the living room, like the gasoline drippings on the street in front of our house, and we don't even own a car. And it wasn't a delivery truck either, because the drippings showed that it stood there a long time, an hour or more. And like the time last week when... The time... 12 minutes after two? No. Oh, no, that can't be. It was just 2 o'clock. It can't be that late already. 12 minutes past two. Only 48 minutes and... less than 48 minutes. It's 47, 56, 55, 54. Look at that second hand. Francie! She's in the kitchen. She's putting down her parcels. How can I make her hear me? There must be some way. And now she's at the hall closet. And he must be hanging up her coat. Oh, Francie, thank you so much for coming home early. I love you so, and I need you. How could I ever have thought of hurting you? I must have been crazy, but I'm not now. Back to the kitchen. Why doesn't she come down here to look for something? She might stay up there all afternoon, lie down. She might wash her hair. She might stay up there till it's time to get supper ready. What she does is no supper, no Francie, no me. Francie, come down here. I know that you can't hear me, but come down here, please. Please come down here.
4: Hello? Yes, Dave. I just got in this minute. Oh, Dave, I'm all upset. I have $11 table money in the kitchen, and it's gone. The wristwatch Paul gave me is gone, too. We must have been robbed.
3: She knows we've been robbed. I should get the police now, and they'll search the whole place, and they'll look down here.
4: Well, I'll look again, but I know it's gone. Paul will have a fit.
3: Oh, no, I won't, honest.
4: No, I haven't reported it yet. We have to be so careful.
3: Yeah, you're not kidding.
4: I called Paul at the shop while I was out, and there was no answer. I hope nothing's wrong.
3: Can't you guess there's something wrong if I'm not in the shop?
4: But maybe you'd better come out. Okay, goodbye.
3: Yeah, that's good. Sure. Come on. If I go, both of you go with me. What time is it? Oh, no. It can't be 19 past two. Only 41 minutes left. 33, 34, 35, 36. Tick tock. Tick tock. Oh, there I go, there I go. Stop it. Stop it and think. Think fast. Think like you did last week when you came home and she threw her arms around you and hugged you and... Where, that little liar.
4: Hi, Paulie.
3: Hello.
4: No kiss?
3: Yeah, sure. Why not?
4: Oh, what's the matter? Hard day? So hard you can't even force a smile? I'll make you smile. I'll make you laugh. Kiss you, kiss you. Come on, smile. No, smile. No.
8: Cut it out. Stop tickling. Wait, will you? Cut it out.
4: What's it? This in your pocket?
3: Francie, don't.
4: A present for me?
3: Yeah, I said don't. Give me that.
4: All right. You don't have to grab. What is it?
3: Well, it's fertilizer. That's what it is.
4: Fertilizer?
3: Yeah, a sample package. I figured maybe we'd start a little garden in the back. A few flowers, maybe.
4: Oh. Well, that's a nice idea. That's just what I'll do.
3: Yeah, well, I'll keep it down in the cellar. The fellow gave it to me, said that it should be kept in a cool, dry place. I'll buy the seed just as soon as you make up your mind what you want. Fertilizer. She never even suspected that it was an explosive. I brought other things home last week, too. Every day, something else. Some more sample packages of fertilizer, which I carefully packed into a soapbox that I had in the cellar. And copper wire and dry cell batteries. And this clock. And she never suspected a thing. She was so flustered trying to cover up the fact that she had a caller that I could have brought in a grandfather's clock under my arm, and she probably wouldn't even have noticed it. Oh, but, Francie, that doesn't matter now. If you just come on downstairs. He's here. Her boyfriend's here.
4: Hello, Dave.
9: Well, did it turn up yet?
4: No, I haven't heard anything from Paul either.
9: The police will think I did it, I suppose.
4: Well, don't say anything, Sasha. Come on into the kitchen. Coffee's ready.
3: What are they going to do? Just sit there? Don't they know that it's 28 minutes to 3? Only minutes left now. Minutes, not even a full half hour anymore.
4: Don't you think we ought to tell Paul about us?
9: I don't know. How'll he take it?
4: Paul isn't narrow-minded. We can't keep on like this. It's better to go to him ourselves and tell him about you than wait till he finds out. He's liable to think something else entirely.
3: What's she talking about?
4: I know he didn't believe me that night when I helped you find the furnished room and told him I'd been to a movie. I'm so nervous and upset all the time. I feel as guilty as if I were one of those disloyal wives or something.
9: Oh, didn't you ever tell him about me at all?
4: I told him you'd been in one or two little scrapes, but I let him think I'd lost track of you and I didn't know where you were anymore.
3: Well, that was her brother she said that about.
9: I'm gumming things up for you, all right. An escaped convict for a brother.
3: Oh, Francie, I didn't know. Why didn't you tell me it was your brother? Why didn't you tell me?
4: Let's go downtown and talk it over. No,
3: stay here. Don't go downtown. Stay here.
9: You shouldn't be seen with me. You would get into trouble yourself. Telephone Paul to come here instead.
3: Yes, stay here with me. Please, stay.
4: I'm not afraid.
3: What can I do? What can I do? This pipe leads upstairs. Hit it with something. With what, though? What? My head. Yes, you did. You did. It's me. It's me.
9: Want me to take a look?
3: Yes.
4: No, I guess that was wrong. Let's go, Dave.
3: Francie! Come down here, look. Only 22 minutes left. Francie! Mama, it's gained another minute. Help me, Mama.
4: Be careful what you're doing, Bobby.
3: What? Oh, that's a kid bouncing his ball against the house. Yeah, it's a little kid.
4: Bobby, come away from that cell.
3: Oh, no, let him stay. Stay there, Bobby, don't move. Bobby, just turn your head this way and you'll see me. A little more, Bobby, that's it. He's looking right at me, but he doesn't see me. Don't you see me turning my head from side to side, back and forth? He sees me.
4: Bobby, what are you doing?
10: Mommy, look.
3: Just to understand what he sees. Oh, if he were only just a few years older, a child of 7 or 8 could understand that.
4: Bobby, are you coming?
3: Stay where you are, Bobby. Make her come to you.
10: You can hear what I've said. When I call you, I want you to come to me.
11: Mommy, look. Funny man.
10: Why, Mommy can't peek into strange people's houses. Come on, dear.
11: Funny man. Tied up.
10: Yes, yes. Well, say goodbye to the funny man tied up.
11: Bye-bye, funny man tied up.

0: planet blow up, what do I care? 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The clock's beginning to look like people, like Mama. Oh, my head hurts. Mama, I'm sorry for what I've done. Paul's sorry. He won't do it again, honest. Just let him go this time and not punish him. He's learned his lesson. He'll never do it again. Poor Paul. Poor Paul.
1: Oh, that must be Francie. It must have found the shop closed. Trying to find out if I came back here while she was gone. When no one answers, will that tell her that something's wrong? Why should she think I'm stretched out down here in the cellar if I don't answer the phone?
0: Bye-bye, Francie. Bye-bye. Bye-bye. Tick-tock. Bye-bye. Tick-tock. 7 minutes to 3. In 7 minutes, the alarm goes off. 7 minutes to 3. The alarm rings for me. That's a poem, Francie. It's a funny poem. 7. Please let time stand still. 7. Now it's 6. What a precious number, 6. So round, so comfortable. Let it be 6 forever, not 5 or 4, but 6 for all eternity. Let time stand still at 6. Oh, and it's 5, 5, 5, 5, 5, 5, 5, 5, 5, 4, 4. Bye-bye, 5. Polly says bye-bye, 5.
2: Good morning, Polly, dear. Good morning. Wake up, sleepyhead. Wake up. Do you know what time it is?
0: No. What time is it?
2: Take your head out from under the pillow and see for yourself.
0: All right. It's exactly 1 minute to 3. 1 minute to 3. Oh, I was dreaming. 1 minute to 3, not even a minute, barely 50 seconds to go, 50 seconds to live. Help me, Mama, help me. Francie, Paul needs help. He dies in 40 seconds. 39, 38, 37. He's not a bad little boy. He always means well, so help him. Help, little Paul. Mama, Mama, where are you? Quick, I haven't got much time. I have 20 seconds. 19, 18, 17, 16, 15, 14, 13, 12, 11, 10, 9, 8, 7, 6, 5, 4, 3, 2, 1.

0: Take it easy, ma'am. The doc's working on him. Meantime, just a couple more questions.
1: All right, officer.
0: You say when you came in, he was all tied up and this alarm clock here was ringing.
1: Yes.
0: I say.
2: Nancy?
0: Yeah, Doc?
2: Dead. With heart failure.
1: Paul!
0: I'm sorry, ma'am. Now, look, just one more thing in this box. There was some wires going to it from the clock, and I pulled them out. Do you know what was in it?
1: This box?
0: Yeah.
1: Nothing. It used to have some fertilizer in it, but I took it out this morning and used it. I've been trying to raise flowers in the back of the house. Paul loved flowers.

0: Thank you, Van Heflin, for a splendid performance.
1: Hello, about my income tax report.
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3: First, I'd like to say that it's always great fun and a lot of work to appear on Suspense. And second, come on out here, Tony. That's right, come on out. Ladies and gentlemen, Radio Mirror Magazine has asked me to call Tony Leader, the producer-director of Suspense, down out of his glass cage up there for a very special reason.
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4: Well, that's wonderful. And on behalf of our writers and our actors and musicians, Lud Bleskin in particular, and technicians without whom Suspense couldn't even begin to suspend you, I want to say thank you very much.
3: Well, my congratulations to Tony, and I'll be tuned in next week to hear Gregory Peck in Murder Through the Looking Glass, another gripping study in
0: Suspense.
2: Van Heflin appeared by arrangement with Metro-Goldwyn-Mayer, producers of the Technicolor picture Little Women, starring June Allison, Peter Lawford, Margaret O'Brien, and Elizabeth Taylor. Tonight's Suspense play was written by Cornell Woolrich and adapted by Walter Newman. Music was composed by Lucian Morawek and conducted by Lud Bleskin. The entire production was under the direction of Anton M. Leader. Remember, next Thursday, hear Gregory Peck in Murder Through the Looking Glass.
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15: Suspense!
16: Ever ride a commuting train? If you have, you probably don't think anything of it. Not if you're one of the regulars. Commuters are just people coming from one place and on their way to going someplace else. What happens in between doesn't mean a thing. They don't remember it afterwards. They don't see the scenery. They look right at faces beside them and don't see them. I know. I used to ride the 8:15 into the city to work every morning and the 5:45 home in the evenings. Yeah, I used to ride the trains. Oh, could I bother you for a match?
17: What? Oh, man.
16: Yeah, I left mine at the office.
17: Hmm?
16: Where I work, Consolidated Press. The wire service, you know.
17: Don't say.
16: Oh, I'm not one of the reporters.
17: Here's a book of matches, Keaton.
16: Thanks. Now, I repair teletype machines. You know, the machines that print the news when it comes in and relay it out to the newspapers all over the country.
17: Don't say.
16: Funny trades people get into. Now, me, I was a speed typist. The fellow on my shift was a telephone man. Both wind up in the same place, repairing teletype printers. It's a whole profession, you know. Most people don't know it exists. But there you are. They break down just like any other machine. Oh, what's your line?
17: Look, I'm sorry. These rides are the only time I have to go over my report.
16: Oh, sure, sure. I didn't mean to butt in. I just thought maybe I'd seen you in the Laurel Creek station.
17: No, not my station.
16: I see a lot of people waiting for the train there, but I never get to know them. Oh, my name's Bert Gavin.
17: It's all right. Keep the matches. I got another book.
16: You ride right along beside the same people, or the same kind of people anyway, for weeks, months, years. Nobody knows you're there. The same conductors see you every day, and still they ask you what's your station. I got so I took it for granted, like any other commuter. Then I got to thinking about it again, especially on the down peninsula runs, going home to that house that didn't have any love in it anymore. I said I lived in Laurel Creek. Well, that was my station. Only where I lived was on the wrong side of the tracks. The house was so close to the tracks, we couldn't have a backyard for the rails. Every time a train would go by, it'd shake the whole house. The walls would shake, the windows would rattle, the ground would shake under the foundations. It was like living on the edge of a volcano. As I walked into the house that night, the Bayside Limited was just coming through. Alva! Hey, Alva!
18: Who is it? That you, Bert? What are you doing home? Did you lose your job?
16: Well, it gets past. I can't hear you.
18: What? What's that you say?
16: Oh, I said shut up.
18: What's the big idea coming home like this? Why don't you let me know?
16: I finished early.
18: We're going to get overtime. You're losing overtime.
16: Well, maybe I want to have dinner with my loving wife for a change.
18: Well, you won't. There's nothing in the house.
16: Now, couldn't we rustle up some scrambled eggs or something?
18: I told you there's nothing in the house.
16: What were you going to eat?
18: I was going out, if you want to know.
16: Who with?
18: Well, it's none of your business.
16: It's Alf Gorman, isn't it? You've been seeing him again, haven't you?
18: Well, what if I have?
16: I don't want you to see him. You're my wife.
18: Pity you didn't think of that when you moved me out here to the sticks.
16: Well, your boyfriends don't seem to have any trouble locating you.
18: You rented a house on the railroad tracks deliberately, just to punish me.
16: Well, you don't have to stay in it.
18: No, I don't, but you do. And every time that train goes by in the night, I like it. You don't sleep so good, do you, Bert? The trains get on your nerves, too, don't they? I guess that's something you didn't figure on.
16: Hey, maybe I figured on more than you think.
18: What do you say that for? And what are you simpering about?
16: What's the matter, Alva? You sound like you're scared of me.
18: Of you? Oh, don't make me laugh. And don't make a scene when Alf comes by to pick me up. You know what happened the last time.
16: But it won't happen again. Laughs on me, isn't it? I moved you to the country to keep you away from the juke joint, so he drives out here to see you.
18: The country. You call this the country. A shack on the railroad tracks. You bring me here. You must be crazy to think anybody could turn over a new leaf in a place like this.
16: Maybe I am crazy, but not the way you think.
18: Now, there you go again, getting that silly look on your face.
16: What time did you say Alf was coming to pick you up?
18: 7:00.
16: That's fine. That's perfect. I'll just have time to catch the 7:15 back into town and earn that overtime.
18: Well, what are you waiting for?
16: It's about time for the 6:45 to pass by, isn't it?
18: Yeah. Do stay and enjoy it, Bert, dear.
16: Honey, you don't know how much I'm going to enjoy this. Ah, there it is. Here it comes. Well, it's a minute early this evening.
18: Bert, what's the matter with you? What do you want with that poker?
16: What do you think I came home early tonight for? Give you three guesses.
18: Bert!
16: Nobody saw me leave the office. The watchman was asleep. He'll still be asleep when I get back. As far as the police will know, I never left there. I was there all night fixing the printers. Earning my overtime.
18: Bert, don't do it. He'll never get away with it. Everybody saw you coming out in the train. It'll be the same going back. You can't help being seen. So many people on those trains.
16: What you don't know, honey. What you don't know.
18: I'll scream. I'll scream so loud the neighbors will hear.
16: Nobody's going to hear anything except this train. There, there's the big baby now. A nice long train. Long and loud. Go ahead, scream your head off.
18: Bert, put that down. You don't know what you're doing, Bert. Get away from me. Oh, Bert, please, please listen.

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0: And now, Roma wines bring back to our Hollywood soundstage J. Carroll Nash as Bert Gavin in Commuter's Ticket. A tale well calculated to keep you in suspense.

0: The train was gone, and so was that awful feeling inside. I just stood there looking down where I'd knocked her. In the quiet, there wasn't any reason for what I'd done. I was sorry, kind of. I didn't want her dead now. But I had to follow it through. Had to work fast. Alf was coming for it at 7. He'd find her body. Maybe they'd try to hang it on him. That was a laugh. It was just a small noise when I picked up the poker, but even that scared me. I had to wipe it off, though. Those small sounds a man makes when he's alone around the house. I heard every step I took. I'd have given anything for another train to break up the silence. But there wouldn't be another train till the one I had to get on. I had to work fast if I was going to catch it. I opened a broom closet and got out a stepladder. I set the ladder up and climbed to the top of it, feeling dizzy. What I wanted was in a pewter mug on top of the sideboard. I got it in a hurry and climbed down. It was over 2,000 bucks in cash. I'd been saving it for a long time. I needed it now. I might not be coming back to this house. I meant to put a ladder away and streak out of there before Alf put in his appearance. The buzzer stopped me cold. It was him, all right. I could see his shadow on the frosted glass of the front door. In a minute, he tried the door. I didn't know whether it was locked or not. I didn't wait to see. I hid out the back way. The door that opened only a couple of feet from the railroad tracks. In 3 seconds flat, I was scrambling up over that great stake fence, out onto the tracks, lurching over the railroad ties. Where was the plan, that neat plan, so nobody'd see me? I had a way mapped out, but that way was out the front door. Now everybody in all the houses along the tracks could see me. Maybe not, though. People there don't look out through those dirty windows any oftener than they have to. At the station, I huddled back on a bench in the darkest corner and waited. I got on with the others, lost in the crowd. I walked through just like all the commuters. Took the first good empty seat I found. A whole seat to myself.
1: Mind if I sit here?
0: What? No.
1: I just thought maybe your wife.
0: Wife?
1: Well, that may be that you were holding this seat for somebody.
0: Oh, no. No, it's okay.
1: Oh, thanks. Well, say, this suits me. You know, I don't like it when there isn't somebody to talk to. Yes, sir, my name's Elmer Russell. What's yours?
0: You must not ride on the trains very much.
1: You guessed it. From what I hear, people don't meet up with each other very much, not on these commuting trains. I only use them since I'm working nights. I used to drive in. What was your name now? Hey, what'd you do to your hand?
0: My hand, what?
1: Well, you must have cut yourself. Look, it's all covered.
0: Oh, yeah. Well, excuse me. Just saw a friend of mine going to the car ahead. I wanted to see him on a matter of... I rushed on out of the car, my heart pounding. I went in and washed my hands. Out of all the passions on that train, I had to get beside somebody who didn't have the commuter's habit. And blood on my hands. Well, what was the difference? Nobody ever questioned him about me. Train lurched as I started down the aisle of the next smoker.
2: Hey, watch it. What's the big idea?
0: Sorry. Train give a lurch. Sorry.
2: Well, you don't have to cry about it. Just watch it.
0: Yeah.
2: Hey, wait.
0: What?
2: Help me pick up these dominoes.
0: Oh, go on. Chase yourself.
2: Hey, come back here. What's the big idea?
0: Gee, I should have helped him pick them up. He'd remember that my being rude. Maybe not, though. Commuters are used to rudeness. I hurried down to the next car. I shut the door behind me and leaned back against it, feeling weak and dizzy. People near me looked up and stared at me. I must have looked pretty sick, judging the way I felt. I grabbed the first vacant seat and fell into it.
3: Wow, look what just dropped down from the sky.
4: Can't keep us from having that fort, can they?
1: Well, what's your limit, friend? 10% a point?
3: Now, don't tell us you don't play bridge. You'd be the first commuter I ever met on this run that didn't play bridge, huh?
0: Oh, sure. I play a little. I'm not very good, though. But I'd be glad to play.
3: Good. You keep score, Jack.
4: Sure.
1: Draw for the deal.
3: Well, ace of spades. Looks like you're a lucky night, fella.
4: Yeah. What's your name, by the way?
0: Name?
4: Yeah, for the score pad.
0: Oh, yeah, for the score pad.
3: Don't hold up the game, Jack. Just write down Mr. X.
4: Oh, that's good. Easy to remember.
0: My name's Sam. Sam Cartwright.
4: Oh, okay, Sam. All right, let's see now. Who dealt?
0: I played cards. What I picked up and laid down then, I can't remember. I could hardly see the spots on them. I was thinking of Alva's face, lying there in that miserable house by the tracks where I'd left her. Then it happened. The one they called Jack had just said,
4: "Your play, Sam."
0: Then it happened. It was only the train going through the tunnel, but it brought it all back. A scream and the train roaring by, the whole house shaking. When I heard that squeal, my arms jerked up. Wonder what I did, I don't know.
3: Well, what's the matter, Sam?
0: Oh, nothing, I...
1: Well, play. We won't finish your rubber at this rate.
0: Play, yeah. I'm sorry, darn it. I thought there was another trump out.
3: Sorry? Your ace takes it, chum.
4: Yeah, I thought you said you didn't play much, Sam.
5: Never seen such luck.
3: Your deal, Whitney.
6: Excuse me, gent. Got all your tickets?
3: Oh.
6: Yeah.
3: Guess my coat was over the seat check.
6: That's all right.
4: Hey, wait, conductor.
6: Yeah?
4: You didn't get Sam's ticket.
3: Yeah, Sam's too lucky. Can't let him get away with a free ride.
0: I was back in the other car.
6: Where was that?
0: Well, to tell the truth, I forget whether I paid or not. I'll buy a ticket, though, just to be sure. Sorry to bother you. I'll just dig some change out of my wallet.
6: Hey, there's your regular monthly commuter's ticket, isn't it?
0: Oh, yes, so it is. I thought I left it home.
6: That's all right, Mr. Gavin.
3: Gavin? I thought you said your name was Cartwright.
0: Oh, this is my brother-in-law's ticket.
3: Oh, I see.
1: Come on, you guys. Pick up your card.
3: Okay. Yeah. I pass.
4: No bid.
5: Let's see. By me.
3: Never seen a rot in her hand.
4: Nah, me either. But Sam's gonna bid, though. Sam doesn't get rotten hands.
3: Well, Sam, how about it?
0: Oh, no.
4: Hey, what's the matter with you, anyway?
1: You look sick. What's the matter with you?
0: Oh, I'm all right. Leave me alone, will you?
3: Well, if you're gonna bid, go on and bid.
0: All right. Just wait till the train gets by. The noise, I can't concentrate. It wasn't a passing train, not this time. It was the cards in my hand. I saw them all at once. It was a hand Culberson might have written a book about. It was more than just a grand slam. I had every face card in the deck, but I wasn't going to be noticed on that train. I didn't even want to be remembered, no. And here I had a 7-0 trump hand.
4: Well, come on, bid, man, bid.
0: All right, sure. I guess we better have a re-deal.
3: Where are the good cards? Somebody's got to have them.
0: Say, the train's getting crowded.
7: Sure is, mister.
0: Oh, I'm sorry, madam. Here, please, take my seat.
7: Well, thank you, dearie.
4: What's the idea?
3: Oh, cards all over the place.
1: Hey, where you going?
0: Sorry, next is my station. So long. Well, I got out of showing that hand. But there was that abrupt departure to remember, and I'd given my seat to a woman. You don't see people giving seats to ladies very often these days. In the next car, I stopped on the aisle and stood wedged in tight by the crowd. I was shaken, so it must have attracted attention. Then a conductor came through.
8: Ticket! Didn't get your ticket.
0: Well, you punched my ticket. It was in the other car. I was playing cards, remember?
8: Remember? Let me think now.
0: No, it's all right. Here. I have my commuter's ticket. You can punch it again. Oh, here, it must be in my other pocket. Gee, where'd I put it? Well, I couldn't have lost it.
8: Well, never mind this time. But after this, take your seat check along when you move from car to car. Makes a lot of trouble for us when you don't.
0: Then you do remember?
8: Well, never mind about that.
0: Tell me, do you remember punching my ticket? Do you remember me?
8: Can't say as I do. One face gets to be just like another when you work the train so long. I'll just take your word for it.
0: Breathe easier from then on. If that conductor didn't take any notice of me, then nobody would. Once I stopped jittering, people stopped staring at me, or maybe I just imagined they were staring at me. Nobody watching for me at the station in San Francisco. I lost myself in the crowd and was back at the building where I worked before 8 o'clock. The watchman was asleep the way I figured he'd be, the way I'd planned it. I'd gone into the locker room before I left there and put a slug of sleeping medicine into his coffee thermos that it'll put a horse to sleep. Now, there was no danger of his waking up, but I tiptoed past him just to make sure. I went into the big room where the printers were. They were running just like I left them. No paper snagged, no carriages stuck. None of the operators had called in. If they had, I could just say I'd gone out for a sandwich. I guess I knew how to fix teletypes, all right. To keep them running or to stop them running. I fixed a couple of those so nobody could say they hadn't broken down. Of course, the papers had kicked plenty about losing all that news. My office had kicked plenty, yeah. Kicked me right into the proof of where I'd been all night. Daylight before I left. On the way out, I tripped over the night watchman. I wanted him to see me leave, but he didn't stir. I shook him a couple of times, but he didn't wake up. So I stamped my card myself and went on my way. He'd give the right testimony in any case. He wouldn't dare admit he'd been asleep on the job. Well, I bought a newspaper and started for the depot, feeling pretty good. Wasn't anything in the paper about what I'd done to Alva. I was sure there wouldn't be. I had one eye on the city news ticker all night. Maybe Alf didn't go in. Maybe they hadn't found her body yet. That's what I kept telling myself. Yeah, that's what I kept telling myself.
9: Mr. Gavin?
0: I'm Bert Gavin.
9: My name's Daniels. Detective Inspector Daniels. I'd like to ask you a few questions.
0: Why, certainly, Inspector. What is it?
9: Well, first, I think you'd better give an account of your movements last evening and last night.
0: Oh, well, that's easy enough. I spent the whole night at Consolidated News where I work. A couple of machines broke down, and I had to stay there and repair them. Fixing the teletype printers, that's my job.
9: Yeah, I know. You're under arrest, Mr. Gavin, on suspicion of murder.
0: Oh, now, wait a minute. You're making a big mistake, Mr. Inspector. I don't know what happened here, but I've been there the whole night, and I can prove it. I've got my time card and a night watchman as a witness.
9: Well, you picked a mighty poor witness, Mr. Gavin.
0: Oh, what do you mean?
9: That night watchman's dead, and you know it because you killed him, didn't you, Gavin?
0: Oh, now listen, I don't get it. I told you the truth. He was alive at 6 o'clock this morning. He stamped my time card.
9: I think we'd better go somewhere private where we can take down your statement.
0: Okay, but listen, Inspector, you're on the wrong track. Honestly, you are. Why did I take such pains to prove I was there last night if I was a guilty party?
9: Well, I suppose you figured there's no use lying about what we can prove. Your story had to check with your wives.
0: My wife's?
9: Yeah. Oh, we had a little trouble locating her, but she gave us a statement.
0: Where'd you locate her?
9: In the hospital. She had a bad accident, fell off a stepladder and cracked her head on an andiron.
0: Oh, is she all right?
9: Oh, sure. Luckily, a friend dropped in just after it happened, and they got her to the hospital in time.
0: Well, listen, you've got to take me there. I've got to see her right away.
9: Yeah, sure. After we get your statement and the money.
0: What money?
9: Why, the money you killed the watchman for, a little over $2,000, wasn't it? See, the way we got it figured, you put sleeping stuff in his coffee and then went after the safe. He came to and surprised you, so you let him have it with a wrench. Being dopey and an old guy, it was just too much for his heart. We got you cold, Gavin. Your prints are all over that wrench. Nice, fresh prints.
0: Oh, listen, you got me all wrong. What time did it happen?
9: Oh, about 7:30, the doctor figures.
0: Then I can prove I didn't do it. I was home at 7:15, and I took the 7:15 back to town. My wife will tell you that.
9: Will she? The way she told it to us, you weren't home at any time. And if I'm any judge of people, she'll stick to that story.
0: But I can prove I was on that train. I talked to people. I lost my commuter's ticket. The conductor will remember me.
9: Yeah?
0: Most of those people will be on the train again tonight. They'll remember. I had a 7-0 Trump hand at bridge. Oh, they'll remember.

0: Well, there must be somebody who'll remember me.
1: Ah, that's all right. We'll take enough trips to strike an average.
0: Oh, here, this woman. Hello, do you remember me?
2: I beg your pardon?
0: 2 nights ago on this car, remember, I gave you a seat.
2: Oh, how considerate.
0: Do you remember me?
2: Let me think, dearie.
1: Try to place this face, lady.
2: No, I really couldn't, dearie, but I just wish somebody'd give me a seat now.
0: And I'd been afraid she'd remember me. While we walked through all the cars, I couldn't find any of the other witnesses, not even the conductor. But Daniels was understanding. He let me try the 7:15 with him the next night. I played bridge with you. I gave you my name as Sam Cartwright.
3: No, I'm afraid I don't place you.
0: But I was winning all the time. I even had a 7-0 trump hand.
4: Well, I haven't seen any hands like that in years.
5: You must have mistaken us for somebody else.
0: Oh, here, at last. You'll remember me.
6: Well, if you don't mind, I have this reading that I...
0: But we met the other night, 5 nights ago it was.
6: Is that so?
0: Yeah, I remember. You said you weren't a regular commuter, so I knew you're the one person who wouldn't forget me. Remember, I cut my hand.
6: 5 nights ago. Well, I've been riding the trains all the time since then. I'm afraid one face is getting to be much like another.
1: Well, that does it, Gavin. Come clean now.
0: But I did take the 7:15 that night. I'm telling the truth. There, that's the conductor.
1: Huh? Right?
0: Out on the platform. Look, I found the conductor.
1: Why bother, Gavin?
0: Conductor, do you remember seeing me on this one a week ago?
3: Well, I'm afraid one face is pretty much like...
0: Oh, I know, but I lost my commuter ticket. We talked about it.
3: Lost a commuter ticket? What's the name?
0: Bert Gavin. Can't you remember me?
3: No, but I might have some tickets here. I find a few strays once in a while.
0: Oh, that's it. That's my ticket.
1: Let me see that.
0: My ticket. There's my name on it, see?
1: You found this on the 7:15?
3: Well, mister, couldn't say what run it was. They shuttle the cars around, you know.
1: That's what I thought.
3: Mm-hmm. Anything else?
1: No, thanks, conductor. That's all I needed.
0: They had me cold. For a murder I didn't commit. That was a funny part of it. Daniels was the right guy, though. He gave me one last chance to establish my alibi. At the hospital, Alva refused to see me, but Daniels agreed to see her himself and question her about my story, that I was home at the time of the murder. I waited in the corridor outside Alva's room. He was in there almost an hour.
1: Well, Gavin?
0: Did you get anywhere? Did she tell you anything?
1: Yeah. Yeah, she told me plenty.
0: She told you I was home? I couldn't have murdered the watchman?
1: She signed a detailed statement to that effect.
0: Then my alibi's good. Oh, sure, I couldn't have killed the watchman.
1: Oh, your alibi for the watchman will stick all right, Gavin. But I'm afraid we'll still have to hold you for murder.
0: But, you see,
1: your wife just made a new statement telling us what actually happened when you came home.
0: Well, yeah, I'm sure. We had a quarrel. I'm sorry. Matter of fact, I should have told you.
1: And just after she signed the statement, she passed away.
0: What? Dead? She's dead? Are you sure?
1: Oh, there's no doubt about it, Gavin. Well, it's getting late. I gotta check in. You were ready to go?

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1: Now, this is J. Carroll Nash. Mr. Spear has been telling me about next Thursday's suspense show, and I must say he has whetted my appetite for it tremendously. It'll present an all-star cast of Hollywood's finest radio actors, headed by Wally Mayer, in a play which, according to Mr. Spear, contains some of the most powerful ingredients of distilled suspense that he has encountered since the now internationally famous Sorry, Wrong Number. It concerns the converging of death upon a helpless man and the unknowing conspiracy of people all over the city whom he has never even met to bury him alive. So let's all be sure and listen. Thank you.
0: J. Carroll Nash appeared through courtesy of Metro-Goldwyn-Mayer, producers of the Technicolor musical Holiday in Mexico. 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

And now, tonight's presentation of radio's outstanding theater of thrills, Suspense. Tonight, we bring you a transcribed story of a man who used a gun once too often. So now, starring Mr. Joseph Kearns, here is tonight's suspense play, Hold Up.

0: What's the matter, Tim? What are you staring at?
1: Never mind, Hazel. Open the cash register. Quick, unlock the safety catch on the gun. Hear me?
0: Tim, what's wrong?
1: Never mind. Do what I say. Now get away from the counter, quick. I'll take care of everything.

0: I'd like a pack of cigarettes.
1: Any special brand?
0: Yeah, give me the ones with the green. Okay, stay where you are, you both. This is a holdup.
1: I haven't got much.
0: Just give me what you got, and hurry.
1: That a gun you got in your pocket?
0: Just don't you try and find out, mister.
1: Okay. All my receipts are in here.
0: Stand away. I'll get it.
1: Yeah, you'll get it.
2: Tim. Tim, please.
1: Stay away from here.
2: Tim, can't you see he's already dead?

0: He's over there, officer.
1: What happened here, a shooting match?
0: No.
1: 5 bullet holes, all in the head.
0: Well, he tried to hold me up. What was I supposed to do?
1: Where's his gun?
0: In his pocket, just pointed it through his jacket, the right pocket.
1: No gun here. Maybe the left. Nope.
0: I know he had something in his right pocket.
1: This?
0: A fountain pen.
1: That's your gun. You ever see the boy before?
0: No. First time I saw him was tonight.
2: My husband saw the boy standing outside our store a few moments before it happened.
0: Look, I'll handle this, Hazel.
1: If you don't mind, I'd like to hear what your wife has to say.
2: Well, Tim had a feeling something was wrong. We both saw the boy standing outside looking in at us. And then he decided to come in. That's when Tim told me to unlock the safety catch on the gun in the cash register. Mm.
1: You've had experience with hold-up men before, haven't you, Mr. Chase?
0: Twice. You people were in on them both.
1: Yeah, I remember. Pretty rough on them, aren't you?
0: If you mean I don't give them a chance to rob me, yeah.
1: Good shot, too. You don't miss.
0: I didn't miss over there. Shooting Japs then. Shooting hoods now. What's the difference? The guy who shoots first gets to talk afterwards.
1: How much money did you have on the premises?
0: $15 and change. The rest was over at the house.
1: And you shoot it out for that?
0: Listen, I'm not in business to give money to hoodlums, gun or no gun. A thief's a thief. Better off dead.
2: Tim, please.
0: No! I want it known to any of these punks who want to stick me up. They better come in shooting, because that's the way I'll meet them.
1: Did you notice if anyone was with the boy?
0: No, I didn't see anyone.
2: No, there was no one we could see.
1: Mr. Chase, you'll have to come downtown to make a full report. Just routine.
0: Yeah, sure. Hazel, you close up when the cops are through here.

0: Captain Runyon, this is Mr. Chase. Hold-up shooting on the east side. You wanted to see him?
1: Oh, yeah.
0: Definitely a hold-up attempt, although no gun was found on or near the hold-up man.
1: Check the victim out yet?
0: No, not yet, but it's a kid, 19 or 20.
1: Well, thanks, Bill. I'll call you in a few minutes. Chase, won't you sit down?
2: Oh, yeah, sure.
1: A cigarette?
2: No, I don't smoke. Thanks, Andy.
1: Well, that's all right. Chase, we've met before, haven't we?
2: Yes, sir, about 8 months ago.
1: Yeah, that was the Hendricks shooting, right?
2: That's right.
1: Hold-up attempt. Well, about 6 or 7 months before that, there was the, let's see. Oh, yes, the Delano killing. Hold-up, too.
2: I remember.
1: In each case, the hold-up man was shot and killed.
2: So that's wrong?
1: No, but I'd say very foolish.
2: Look, they were trying to rob me. I killed them. What was I supposed to do, just give them the money and wish them luck?
1: Perhaps.
2: What?
1: For every hold-up man you've shot it out with, I can show you in our files a dozen dead heroes. They shot it out, too, but they were killed for their pains.
2: Not me, and I never will be, because I know how to use a gun. And I know those punks, too. They're all yellow when things are equal. I know. I've killed 3 of them. And I'll kill 3 more and 3 more after that.
1: Mr. Chase, listen, what I'm trying to say is this. Our job is to apprehend the bandit. It's not your job. You're not being paid to risk your life or shoot up your neighborhood. If there's any shooting needed, we'll do it.
2: I don't get you, cops. A man shoots a bandit while defending his property, and then you give me a lecture.
1: Let me put it this way. Someday you'll find a gunman who'll be a little faster than you. Then what?
2: That day'll never come. You know why? Because I know my guns. My wife thought I might be killed when I was in the Pacific, but I killed instead. Me and guns have got an understanding. Neither has failed the other yet.
1: You're a very sure man, aren't you, Mr. Chase?
2: Yeah, I try to be.
1: If I'm not mistaken, you've got a boy almost that kid's age, haven't you?
2: So?
1: Well, I was just thinking out loud. A terrible price the young sometimes have to pay just for a living.
2: Hey, look, Captain, I don't feel sorry. Do you?
1: I didn't know the boy, I couldn't say. Except, like you, I have a boy almost his age, too. So. Captain Runyon. Yes. It will be out in a moment. I'll have a statement to make then. The newsmen want to talk with you. Take some pictures, you mind?
2: Oh, sure, why not?
1: Oh, yes, I forgot. We've been all over the front pages together before. Twice, in fact. It makes you an old hand at meeting the press.
2: Maybe that's why these hoods keep trying to hold me up. It's a game. Yeah, they read about me. They all want to see if they can take me.
1: Well, Mr. Chase, some might say that you should get a medal for shooting these hold-up men. Then, again, if it were me, I'd find me a business where I didn't need a cocked gun to ensure my profits.
2: I manage.
1: Yes, I guess you do. Are you ready?
3: Sure.
4: Oh, here
1: you gentlemen. Gentlemen, let's make this a short session, will you?
4: Sure, Cap. Mr. Chase, doesn't a gun pointed at you scare you?
2: Oh, maybe at first, but if I have a gun, too, I feel a little more equal. The fear's gone.
4: Well, do you feel your money's more important than your life when you choose to shoot it out with a hold-up man?
2: It's not a question of which is more important. I never worry. Handling a gun is a matter of reflex. And when there's 2 of you facing each other, who has the best aim?
5: Well, have you ever thought of moving away from where you are because of your store being the target for so many holdups?
2: Why should I? I've got a right to make a living because a man with a gun wants to take my living away from me. Should I just give it to him?
5: Do you feel your service experience gives you this assurance you have with guns?
2: Maybe. Well, when you see death all the time, it becomes less of a shock to you, less important after a while. And so do people.
4: Well, Captain here says a citizen shouldn't try to apprehend a gunman single-handed, but leave that job to the police.
2: I don't have time to wait for the police. Besides, when a man's wrong, he's wrong. I'd rather have him dead wrong.
1: Gentlemen, if I may, I'd like to clarify the department's position.
4: Oh, go ahead, Cap.
1: Thank you. We ask all citizens that when faced with an armed holdup in which the other party has a deadly weapon, that they do not resist, but rather that they observe the party closely and be able to identify them when apprehended.
5: Mr. Chase, could you tell us more about...
1: Gentlemen, the entire incident is on report, as well as all statements made. You can get the rest of your story there. You can talk with Mr. Chase at his home or store if you wish to interview him further. Now, let's have your pictures.
4: Okay, now, Mr. Chase, will you stand here in the center of the desk?
5: Right here, please. That's it.
6: One more.
1: Bill? Anything more on the kid?
0: No, he's in fingerprints now.
1: Kind of gives you an odd sensation. Something you can't describe, this meeting a killer with legal guns, that is.
0: I get you, Cap. He's a cold one, all right.
1: It's lousy. Man who has an excuse to kill like he does. Sure, he's defending his home, his rights, but somehow it's still wrong.
0: Three in a row, all shots through the head. Not one bullet laid his way.
1: Every homicide justifiable. What's the big book say? The wages of...

0: Tim, you've been up all night. Why don't we close today?
1: No. Business as usual. We ought to get a lot of new customers with all this in the papers.
0: I only hope Jerry doesn't read it.
1: You hope Jerry doesn't read about me, my own son? He should be proud. He will be proud. Dad's not afraid. Dad went through a war and he came back. He can still take care of himself. And Jerry will be like me. He'll meet the world face to face. He won't take anything from anybody.
0: I wonder.
1: Well, what's the matter with you?
0: Well, I'm sick of all this. The newspapers, people coming in congratulating you. For what?
1: Oh, you're just upset, that's all.
0: Tim, this is no good, all of this. Jerry's coming home from his first year at college, and he comes home to murder.
1: Hazel, I don't like that kind of talk.
0: Well, what do you call it?
1: Well, he'd have shot me.
0: All of them would have shot you, is that it?
1: Hey, whose side are you on?
0: Protect ourselves, yes, but you know that none of those people...
1: Hazel, we're in business. I've got to protect that business. That's why I've always got a gun handy.
0: Is it, Tim?
2: Oh, Captain Runyon. Oh, Mr. Chase.
3: How do you do, Mr. Chase?
0: Fine, thank you.
3: I'd like to have a little chat with you and the missus, if I might, Mr. Chase.
2: Of course.
3: I know that you've both been through a lot, but I feel this is important. We have very good reason to believe that the man shot here last night did have an accomplice.
1: Oh, is that right?
3: Yes. A brother.
0: When'd you find out?
3: This morning, when we got back positive identification of the boy from Washington. 2 and 2 still make 4. He had a brother who was released from state's prison only last week.
1: Hmm. What was his trouble?
3: Robbery and attempted murder.
0: You people think that maybe he was outside last night.
3: Yes. A woman who lives a few doors down from your store said she saw a car pull out about the same time she heard gunshots.
1: So maybe he ditched his brother and doesn't want any part of us.
3: Maybe. Maybe not. We're not paid to act on assumptions, but to always presume the worst. We're going to place a stakeout near your store for the next few nights.
1: What if I don't want the police around my store?
3: I don't understand.
1: It's bad for business. I can take care of myself.
3: That isn't the object, Mr. Chase. Our job is to catch this fellow, and if you have to be a decoy, we'd like to protect you and your wife, as well as catch our man.
1: Oh, this guy doesn't want any part of
3: me. You're presuming a lot, Mr. Chase. This man is a killer, too. Though I don't like to say this, he may try to avenge his brother. If I were you, I'd treat every stranger who came into my store for the next few days as the man who might not just want to rob you, but perhaps to kill you.

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1: A double-barreled dramatic treat is Gunsmoke. 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
0: And now we bring back to our Hollywood soundstage Mr. Joseph Kearns, starring in tonight's production, Hold Up. A tale well calculated to keep you in...

0: Tim, why don't we close up the store until the police catch this fellow they're looking for?
1: Now, don't be silly. Cops always look for the worst. The kid was probably alone. So some old lady up the block hears a car pull out just as I shoot. So that means we have to start running?
0: Oh, just the same, I don't like this.
1: Oh, Hazel, why don't you quit worrying and start getting things ready for Jerry? He'll be home in a day or two. You read his letter.
0: Oh, yes, you're right. It'll be good to have him home. Forget all that's happened. He's doing so fine at school. It's hard to believe he's in college.
1: Well, it's not hard for me, what with all the bills.
0: Oh, Tim.
1: I don't begrudge him his schooling, Hazel. It's just that I hope maybe he'd have stayed home a year or two to help me with the store.
0: Well, now, his schooling's more important.
1: Yeah, maybe so.
0: You know, Tim, I can't help but think. That boy the other night, he was just Jerry's age.
1: He was nowhere like Jerry. He was a thief, a hoodlum. He was going to rob us.
0: Yes, I know, but maybe there were many reasons why.
1: Hazel, didn't I tell you, forget it? Look, check the beer. I think we're running low. I have to put in an order tomorrow. And then go on home for the rest of the night. I'll close up.
0: No, I'm staying.
1: Oh, now you're being silly.
0: But silly or not, I'm staying.
1: It's been practically the whole day now, and it's getting late. Nothing's happened since the captain was here. Nothing is going to happen.
0: Tim, you remember what he said about every customer.
1: Look, if we start closing our doors in the face of every customer because some policeman thinks he might be out to kill me, we might as well close up for good.
0: Tim, this isn't a matter to shrug off. We...
2: Evening. Can I help you? If you can't find out what you want, just ask. I will. Oh, those are real good apples. Hood River apples.
0: We do have wonderful apples. You know the Hood River apples?
3: Yes, ma'am.
0: Looks like we're going to have a storm. And it's been so nice all week.
1: Hazel, why don't you phone...
3: Do you have any pomegranates?
1: I think so, over in the corner by the vegetable racks. Hazel, I was asking, why didn't you phone the depot to see what trains are doing tonight? Maybe Jerry will be in earlier than we think.
3: Would you mind waiting a minute or two before you get on that telephone? I'd like some help here.
1: Oh, I can help you, sir. Hazel, you go on and make the call.
3: Both of you run this store?
1: Yeah.
3: Then why don't both of you help me?
1: Well, yeah, of course.
3: I don't know what I want exactly. I just moved into a place near here, and I was thinking of stocking up a food supply.
0: Oh, we'll be glad to help you.
3: I'm surprised you people are still open for business. So soon after what happened.
1: Well, business as usual, you know.
3: No, I don't.
1: I guess those things happen to a lot of people. Besides, the police are pretty efficient.
3: So are you. By what the papers say.
1: It was unfortunate.
3: For the kid? Yeah.
1: We're going to close very soon now, sir, if I can help you.
3: You can. How about you and your wife picking out a lot of canned goods for me? Anything you think a bachelor might need to set up housekeeping. This is all new to me.
1: I'd be glad to.
0: I'll just take a moment to make this call, and then I'll be with you, dear.
3: I thought you said you were in a hurry to close. Picking out all the things I want might take some time. Why don't you have your wife call later, huh?
1: Hazel, come on and help me with this gentleman.
0: All right.
3: Thanks. How much is your coffee?
1: In the ground coffee, sir?
3: I don't care.
1: $1.03 a pound.
3: Okay. Now, you pick out, like I say, what a person needs to keep eating a week.
1: Okay, so you better take care of the butter and milk, and I'll handle the canned goods.
3: You folks have got a nice little store here.
1: We like it.
3: Maybe that's why you don't like people sticking you up, I guess, huh?
1: How about beans and... corned beef, some tuna.
3: Sure.
1: All right, two of each be enough?
3: Yeah. Excuse my curiosity, but what did this kid say that held you up the other night?
1: Why, I don't remember exactly.
3: If a person held me up, I'd sure remember everything that happened. I'd always remember. Did this kid show you his gun?
1: Thought you read about it in the papers.
3: I did. Sometimes I forget details. I never met a man who'd stand up to a man. I mean, a kid. With a gun who was about to hold him up. I do remember the papers saying the only shots fired were yours. Clean through the head. Real clean, too.
1: Will there be anything else, sir?
3: Yeah. How about some of those apples you folks were talking about a little while ago?
0: I'll get them, Tim.
1: Okay. You want all your groceries in boxes or shopping bags?
3: Boxes.
1: All right. Have a car to carry all this stuff?
3: Yeah. Down the street a ways.
1: I'll help you.
3: No. I can manage.
1: Well, now, let's see. That comes to, that's 22.
3: The paper said you only had $15 in your cash register when that kid held you up. You'll have a lot more after you finish with my bill, huh?
1: There, that'll be $23.44.
3: All righty.
1: Hazel, you can get ready to close up after this gentleman leaves.
0: Right after I call, dear. We're expecting our son home from college any day now. We thought he might be coming sooner than he said. You know, boys, always anxious.
3: Yeah. That kid the other night was anxious, too. But he got over it quick, didn't he?
2: Hello? Oh, Captain Runyon. What? Oh, wait a minute. Thank you very much, sir.
3: Yeah.
1: Captain Runyon, you there? I'm sorry for the interruption. I was just finishing up with a customer. Can I help you? Yeah? Yeah? Well, what time? No sooner? Oh, nothing. Okay, thanks, Captain.
0: What do you want, Tim?
1: He just called to say that a team of detectives are being assigned from midnight on. Around our house, too.
0: Tim.
1: See, didn't I tell you about not worrying?
0: That man that just left, he worried me.
1: Yeah, he's a queer one, all right. But like I said, we just can't be jumping every time a customer comes in the door. Besides, tomorrow we'll all feel less jumpy.
0: Well, I'll call the depot now.
1: No, never mind. Now, Jerry won't be coming home with a storm coming up. Well, let's close up.
0: Tim?
1: Hmm?
0: There's a car pulled up on the other side of the street. They turned their lights off.
1: So what? Probably someone who lives around here.
0: Why would they stop outside the store?
1: Oh, now you're just...
0: They're just sitting in the car. They aren't going to get out.
1: Well, would you in all this rain?
0: They just keep looking over here.
1: Huh? What do you mean, they? It's only one person.
0: I don't like it, Tim. It doesn't look right.
1: Quit your worrying, will you?
0: Wish we wouldn't have been so independent when the captain offered us protection.
1: No one's going to bother us. I still haven't forgotten how to shoot.
0: Tim, I'll call the police. Tim, come out.
1: Now, don't be silly.
0: Tim, he's getting out of the car. He's crossing the street. He's coming here.
1: All right, Hazel, turn out the lights. Now, you throw the latch on the door. We're closed, that's all. I'll get the gun out of the register.
0: Tim, he's coming to the door. Let me call the police, please.
1: No. I'll handle this.
4: Hey, open up. Come on, open up.
0: Tim, don't, please.
1: Shut up. Stay there.
0: Tim, no. No.
1: Okay, you can call the police now.
0: dead? Is he?
1: I don't know.
0: Tim. Tim, turn him over.
1: Why?
0: Turn him over. I want to see his face. Jerry. Jerry.
1: Oh, he must have got that car he was telling us about. I didn't know. I didn't expect him tonight. I didn't know.

Suspense, in which Mr. Joseph Kern starred in tonight's presentation of Hold Up. Next week, we bring you a story of flight to freedom and how it ended. It is called Security Agent. That's next week on Suspense.

0: Suspense is transcribed and directed in Hollywood by Anthony Ellis. Tonight's script was written for Suspense by Jules Maitland. The music was composed and conducted by Wilbur Hatch. Featured in the cast were Alice Backus, Leonard Weinrib, Shepard Menken, Larry Thor, Byron Kane, Frank Gerstel, and Sam Edwards.
1: The foot soldier in the fight for justice anywhere is the man on the beat. But in a big city, a policeman has many other responsibilities in addition to the big one of maintaining law and order. For no matter what the situation, the man in blue is likely to be the first one called when help is needed. Is a neighbor too noisy? A customer abusive? A woman ill? Or a little boy lost? No matter what the reason, someone is sure to call the police. And in each call the men of the precinct answer, there is sure to be an intensely human story. For drama as rich in emotion as it is in excitement and action, listen for 21st Precinct every Thursday night. 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

0: This is the Man in Black. Here again to introduce Columbia's program, Suspense. Our distinguished star this evening is the stage and screen favorite, Mr. Paul Lucas, whose performances in The Lady Vanishes and in the stage production The Watch on the Rhine you will recall with pleasure. Tonight's tale of suspense is a story by John Dixon Carr, Fire, Burn, and Cauldron Bubble. If you've been with us on these Tuesday nights, you will know that suspense is compounded of mystery and suspicion and dangerous adventure. In this series are tales calculated to intrigue you, to stir your nerves, to offer you a precarious situation and then withhold the solution until the last possible moment. And so with Fire Burn and Cauldron Bubble and the performance of Paul Lucas and the other members of our company, we again hope to keep you in...
1: Drury Lane Theater presents the distinguished American actor, Myron Willard, in Shakespeare's Macbeth, with magic effects especially designed by Ludwig von Arnheim.

0: historic Drury Lane Theatre, a relic of old London. On this site, in the cramped and crooked lanes of Aldwych, there has been a playhouse since Nell Gwynn sold oranges in the pit. The present theatre, though modernized, is heavy and darkened with time. By daylight, it is a dinginess of red plush seats, haunted by old ghosts. But at night, when the lights bloom for some new production, when the murmur of a crowd fills the carpeted aisles and the orchestra begins to tune up, it is kindled with that strange magic before the rise of the curtain.
1: What's this way, sir? E12 and 13 program.
2: Talkie.
3: Thank you.
2: No, madam. This is Row E. Your seats are G4.
0: And backstage, where nerves crawl and there is a tendency to scream, the three witches of the play are huddled around the peephole in the curtain, looking out into the audience. They are hideous-looking creatures, these witches, in gray rags like cobwebs. But as they speak...
4: Dear, I am scared.
5: Don't let it bother you, darling. You can't even see the audience when the floats are on. There's nothing to worry about.
2: Nothing except the size of the take at the box office.
5: You won't even have to worry about that tonight. Look out there.
4: You two are shaking as much as I am. Now, don't pretend.
2: All right, all right. Everybody's jumpy on first nights.
4: What I can't understand is why they want to use young girls as witches. And then make us talk in cracked voices as though we were 80.
2: Double, double, toil and trouble. Fire, burn, and cauldron, bubble.
4: Oh, what's that?
2: Katie, darling, it's only one of the ghost effects. You've been hearing it for weeks at rehearsals. I will say this for Myron Willard, as an actor and a manager, too. He's the first one who's ever had a real professional magician to do the ghost effects for this ham show.
4: Oh, are they, Celia? Look there.
5: Where?
4: Out in the audience in the second upper box on the left-hand side.
5: Oh.
4: Don't you see the woman who's just coming in?
2: Yes, I can see her. Not a bad-looking bit of goods for her age. What about her?
4: But that's Marcia Blair.
2: Marcia Blair?
4: You don't mean you've never heard of her?
5: I can't say I have either, if it comes to that. Move over, Ivy. Give us a squint.
4: Marcia Blair used to be Mr. Willard's leading lady. She was a very great actress 15 years ago.
2: Oh, 15 years ago.
4: She's had a terribly romantic history. Well, she's made lots of money and retired from the stage. Then she married some horrible no good. And did you see that tall gray-haired man standing beside her?
5: Well, he doesn't look much like a no good.
4: That's not the man I mean, Celia. That's Howard White, her second husband.
5: Oh.
4: They say he loved her for years and followed her about and practically worshipped her. But she was married to this no-good and wouldn't get a divorce.
2: Then the no-good died, I suppose. So Marcia Blair and her faithful Howard got married.
4: Yes. I remember reading in the paper that they've been married 1 year tonight. I expect they're very happy.
5: And I'd be happy, too, if I had a mink coat and a string of pearls like that.
4: Well, you've got to admit she's beautiful.
2: All right, Katie, if you say so.
4: I used to go and see her act when I was a little girl. She was kind of an idol. I wonder what they're saying to each other up in that box now. I wonder what they're saying.

0: Arthur, dear, I wish you wouldn't be so uneasy. Nothing can happen to you here.
1: You're uneasy yourself, Howard.
0: Yes, I suppose I am a little.
1: Howard, I know I shouldn't be talking like this on our first anniversary, but that's what worries me. What if Barry isn't dead? What if he isn't dead?
0: Oh, listen to me, darling. Your late husband, heaven condemn his soul, died in New York more than a year ago. We have proof of that.
1: Well, then who wrote those letters to me?
0: I don't know, dear. Somebody playing a joke on you.
1: Joke? If you marry him, Marcia, you won't be alive a year from then. Joke.
0: But you're married to me, my dear, and you are alive.
1: Shall I quote you something from another play, Howard?
0: Well?
1: The Ides of March are come. I, Caesar, but not gone. And it's still 2 hours. 2 hours to the time we were actually married.
0: Oh, look here, dear. This is carrying an obsession too far.
1: It would be just like Barry to wait until the last moment, just to make it worse. You knew him.
0: Yes, I knew him.
1: He was a genius.
0: I suppose so. As a mere businessman, I never quite understood this theatrical temperament, except yours, of course.
1: Barry was a greater actor than Myron Willard will ever be. Barry could play anything, from a Cockney to King Lear. His skill at makeup wasn't merely good. It was terrifying. Oh, Howard, I am frightened. Suppose he's managed to get close to us tonight, and yet we can't see him.
0: Well, the music started, Marcia. I shall have to go.
1: Must you go, Howard? Really?
0: If I break this appointment with Ferndale, dear, the deal will be called off. And since I haven't got too much backing anyway, I...
1: All right, dear. I understand. Go ahead.
0: Unless you wanted to come with me.
1: And Miss Myron's opening tonight? Oh, I couldn't do that.
0: I tell you, you'll be perfectly safe here, dear.
1: Of course, Howard. I know that.
0: You're in full view of 3,000 people. Nobody could attack you. The only door to this box is guarded. Outside that door will be Miss Fenton, who's devoted to you, and the chauffeur, who's even more devoted to you. What could happen, dear?
1: Nothing, of course. And I'd prefer to be alone anyway.
0: Yes, I rather guess that.
1: Oh, please, dear. It's just that I can't endure anybody being with me when I'm watching a great play. But that doesn't include you, darling.
0: Then, if you'll accept these, madam, in honor of our first anniversary...
1: Oh, Howard... Oh, they're lovely. Of course I'll accept them.
0: And here's a program. Got everything else you need?
1: Yes. Yes, I think so.
0: I'll just open the door to the passage to make sure our watchdogs are on guard. Yes, they're out there, all right. Good night, Marcia. See you in an hour or two.
1: Good night, Howard. And good luck.
0: Miss Fenton, Bradley.
1: Yes, Mr. White.
2: Yes, sir. Anything wrong?
0: Miss Fenton, you've been my wife's companion secretary for 5 or 6 years.
3: Yes, Mr. White, and I've loved every minute of it.
0: And you, Bradley, you haven't been my chauffeur for quite so long, but they tell me you're an ex-wrestler.
2: That's right, sir. Champion of the Shoreditch Athletic Club. And in my prime, though I says it a shouldn't, as good a man as ever climbed through the ropes.
0: Now, you know your instructions, Bradley.
2: You trust me, sir. Nobody gets into this here box tonight unless it's over my dead body.
0: Nothing must happen, do you understand? Nothing.
3: Please, you're as white as paper.
0: As for you, Miss Fenton, I'm afraid it's a little awkward. I know I ought to ask you to go in and join Marcia, but...
3: Oh, you needn't apologize, Mr. White. I know she doesn't want company. She'll be leaning forward with her elbows on the box rail, just as she always does. She isn't merely watching a play. She's acting Lady Macbeth. Every line, every gesture... And I don't mean to disturb her.
0: You won't leave this door, either of you.
2: You trust me, sir. If... Hello?
0: Well, anything wrong, Bradley?
2: It is a very rummy-looking cove coming along the passage, sir, wearing a big black cloak with a red lining.
0: Oh, that man, Bradley. That's only Herr von Arnheim. He's a professional magician and escape artist. I was just wondering... Excuse me.
3: Don't worry, Mr. White. We'll look after her.
0: Von Arnheim. I say von Arnheim.
4: Thou canst not say I did it. Never shake the gory locks at me.
0: I beg your pardon.
4: And I beg yours, my friend. I was merely quoting a line from the play. You are not leaving the theater. Surely not walking out on Macbeth.
0: I'm afraid I have got to.
4: Oh, that's a pity, my friend. You will miss some of my best effects, to say nothing of Shakespeare's. When Banquo's ghost appears at the table...
0: I don't want to hear any more about ghosts, thanks. Banquo's or anybody else's.
4: I imagine you mean your wife's late husband...
0: You've heard about it, then?
4: Yes, your wife has told me a good deal. She seemed to think that in my profession I might have some charm over demons or spell against ghosts.
5: You know, Van Arnhem, in a muddled kind of way, that's what I've been wondering myself.
4: Unfortunately, no. I am all too human. But your problem interests me. And I confess it worries me.
5: Worries you? What about me?
4: As I understand it, her first husband was a half-mad American actor who later went completely mad and died in New York. His, what's the word I want?
5: Obsession?
4: That's it, obsession. His obsession was Marcia Blair's eyes.
5: Yes, always her eyes. They seemed to hypnotize him.
4: It is not new, you know. You'll find the same motive, the eyes of a beautiful woman, all through the works of Edgar Allan Poe. Then, as I understand it, after this man's death, she began to receive a series of letters.
5: Foul letters.
4: Apparently written by him, and threatening her with some rather horrible form of death if she married you.
5: I tell you, Barry Lake is dead. He can't get up out of his coffin.
4: Oh, getting out of coffins, my friend, is not so difficult. I have done it myself.
5: Oh, please stop joking, Van Arnhem. You don't happen to be dead.
4: True. There is that small difference. Is your wife here in the theater tonight?
5: Yes. She wouldn't have come here except that it's Maren Willard's first night. And we haven't seen Maren, either of us, in years. She's back there in box D.
4: So I hear. I was hoping that you might invite me to share the box.
5: Look here, old man. I don't want to seem inhospitable, but...
4: She doesn't want company?
5: Well, that's about it.
4: Well, then walk back a little distance with me, this way. So that we can see the stage from the back of the dress circle. Now the orchestra has stopped and they'll ring up in a moment. There. Look at it.
5: Look at what?
4: The stage, man. The lights have gone out. All except the dim yellow footlights shining on the curtain. The last cough, the last murmur, the last rustle of program dies away in one vast, breathing hush. The curtain goes up.
5: Let go of my arm, Van Arnhem. I've got to leave.
4: Now, what are the stage directions? A desert place. Thunder and lightning. Enter three witches. When, indeed, I wonder.
5: I beg your pardon, Van Arnhem. Do you speak?
4: No, it was nothing.

0: the London newspapers for that year 1936, you may read how Myron Willard triumphed at Drury Lane as Macbeth. But tonight, as the clock ticks on, there is another drama in the dimly lighted corridor outside Box D. There sits Miss Louise Fenton, Marcia Blair's companion secretary. Beside her, burly and broken-nosed, is Big Jim Bradley, the ex-wrestler. And when more than half an hour has passed...
1: There's the applause, Jim. That must be the end of the first act.
2: Yes, I hear it. Nothing's happened. And take my word for it, nothing's going to happen.
1: Oh, she's such a likable person, Jim. And I think one of our greatest Shakespearean actresses.
2: Well, I don't much care for this Shakespeare business, miss. You give me a good movie with gangsters in it. It's my style.
1: Oh, you don't understand, Jim. I've seen her as Juliet, as Rosalind, as Portia, in our own drawing room without any props. I've heard her as Lady Macbeth, too. You should see her eyes.
2: Her eyes, miss?
1: Yes, you should see her eyes when she delivers that speech. The raven himself is hoarse that croaks the fatal entrance.
2: Hey, miss. Look there.
1: What is it?
2: That foreign-looking cove in the black cape coming along the passage now. Easy.
3: I beg your pardon. You are Miss Louise Fenton, aren't you?
1: Yes, my name is Fenton. What is it?
3: I am Ludwig von Arnheim, a friend of Mr. White's. And I must see Marcia Blair at once.
2: No, you don't, Governor. You're not going in there.
3: Why not?
2: Because nobody goes in there. Not if it was the king himself. That's orders.
3: Now listen to me, both of you. When the lights went on, I happen to be looking at Box D from the other side of the theater. And I think
1: there
3: is something wrong.
1: But there can't be anything wrong. Jim Bradley and I have been sitting here the whole time. Except, of course...
3: Except when?
1: Well, except when I went in there for a few seconds.
3: You went in there, Miss Fenton? May I ask when that was?
1: Well, it was after Mr. White had gone and just before the play started. I went in to ask if she wanted anything. She said she didn't, so I came out again. And Bradley's been with me all the time. Except when he went to get a drink of water up the corridor.
2: That's as true as gospel, Captain.
3: One moment and listen to me. Marcia Blair is leaning forward across the railing of the box.
1: Oh, but that's nothing, Herr von Arnheim. That's the way she always is.
3: Does she always fall forward with her arms held straight out and her head down on her arms?
2: You better be careful, miss. It's a trick.
3: Trick? Why not open the door and see for yourselves? Would that do any harm?
1: No, I suppose it wouldn't, but... Oh, there must be some mistake. We haven't heard a sound from in there. There couldn't be anything wrong.
2: You open the door, Miss Fenton. I'm going to hold tight to this gentleman, just in case.
3: Quiet, please. Quiet.
2: What is it, miss?
3: Walk in there with me, both of you. Please go carefully, as though nothing were wrong. We don't want to attract attention. Now.
1: Oh, Herr von Arnheim. There's blood all over her face.
3: Yes. And don't begin screaming again, Miss Fenton, when I tell you she's dead. Bradley?
4: Yes, sir?
3: Pick Miss Blair's body up and carry her out into the corridor. In another minute, we'll have the whole theater wanting to know what's wrong.
4: All right, sir. You win. But what about the people in the other boxes? Won't they see?
1: They've gone down to the bar to get a drink. They won't see anything. Hurry.
2: She ain't no lightweight, the poor lady ain't. Steady, does it? Hold the door open. That's got it. Now, close the door. Shall I put her down on the floor, Gaffney?
3: Yes, better do that.
1: I never took those threats seriously. That's what I blame myself for. And if something did happen, well, I thought he'd attack her. I never thought he'd hide away across the theater and fire a shot.
3: And you were quite right, Miss Fenton. Marcia Blair was not shot.
1: She wasn't shot.
3: No, take a look at the wound.
1: Oh, I can't look at it.
3: She was stabbed. Stabbed through the right eye with a narrow, sharp blade, which entered her brain and killed her instantly. Not a pretty death, but a quick one.
2: You seem to know a lot about this, Governor.
3: Perhaps I do, my friend, and perhaps I can guess a lot more.
2: You mean somebody stood out there and threw a knife at her? Like a ready music hall turn?
3: No, I don't mean that either. There's no knife in the wound and none in the box. The murderer took it away.
2: Took it away?
3: Exactly.
1: Herr von Arnheim, please wait. You're not saying someone climbed up from outside, 20 or 30 feet from the floor, and stabbed poor Marcia in full sight of 3,000 people?
3: That, Miss Fenton, is what the evidence seems to indicate.
1: But it's impossible.
3: Yet it happened. There is Marcia Blair's body.
5: What's that?
1: Oh, it's the warning bell for the second act. People will be coming back here any minute. What are we going to do?

boy I love to see to the replacement of the rebel's curse. Oh, what a more deep unto that name than thou upholds. Being of no woman born, yet I will try the last. Before my body I throw my warlike shield.

applause, acclaim, triumph. Byron Willard is Macbeth. Helen Gale is Lady Macbeth. Magical effects by Ludwig von Arnheim. Very few persons knew that there is a dead woman in the theater. But at the end of the play, it is a different story.

0: The crowd files out, past a cordon of police. The lights are extinguished. The great theater is dark and mumbling with echoes. See the stage now. Only the battens or overhead lights pour down a pale blaze on two men who stand grotesquely against the background of Dunsinane Castle. One of these men is Howard White, very near collapse. The other is Myron Willard himself, still wearing his makeup, still wearing helmet and chain mail. And when Willard speaks...
1: Howard! Howard White! Confounded man, can't you hear what I'm saying?
2: Oh, excuse me, madam. This is almost finished.
1: Oh, not that I'm blaming you, old man.
2: Thank you, madam.
1: It's traditional, you know, that Macbeth's an unlucky play. But up to the very end, I thought I'd never done better. 11 curtain calls. No, 12. How did you like my tomorrow on tomorrow speech?
2: I'm sorry, madam. I'm afraid I didn't hear it.
1: Yes, poor old Marcia. She'd have hated to die like that. Marcia was proud of her eyes. Always nearsighted as an owl, but too vain to wear glasses. There's von Arnheim looking at us from under the castle archway. Von Arnheim!
3: Did you call me, my friend? You're rather difficult to recognize under all that Macbeth makeup.
2: Yes, I was just thinking the same thing.
1: Never mind that. Where are the police now?
3: At the moment, Mr. Willard, the police are in your dressing room. They are using it for questioning.
1: No reception tonight, of course.
3: No, but I thought you might be interested in two items of information that police have just discovered.
1: Go on.
3: We had a fairly full house tonight, I believe.
1: Fairly full. Every seat was reserved.
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1: Yourself. Have the police...
2: Yes. Look, you've got to help me. They won't believe me.
3: They won't believe the young lady, sir, and that's a fact. I tried to help her all I can, but there's things I can swear to and things I can't.
2: You see, I did go into that box. Oh, just for a couple of seconds, I admit it. But no other person went in or could have got in. So they say, or at least they're hinting, that I killed her. But I swear I never touched
1: her. Who was questioning you, Miss Fenton? Inspector Grimes or Sergeant Blake?
2: I'm not sure. The sergeant, I think.
1: Then I shouldn't worry if I were you. Inspector Grimes knows better. He's guessed, in fact, exactly what I have guessed.
4: You seem on rather familiar terms with the police, my friend.
1: I am, Mr. Willard. I am. Anyone who practices escapes from handcuffs, sacks, chests...
4: And stage boxes, perhaps.
1: Stage boxes, if you insist. Excuse me. Isn't that Inspector Grimes in the wings now?
2: Yes, and he's nodding his head.
1: Then I can tell you, I think, what you want to know.
4: Well, if you do happen to know anything, it's your duty to speak up. Poor Marcia seems to have had some ridiculous idea that her former husband, Barry Lake, was still alive. Her fears weren't justified, of course, and she wasn't killed by any dead husband.
1: I beg your pardon. Her fears were justified, though not quite in the way she believed. And she was killed by her husband.
2: Then Barry Lake is still alive.
1: No, Barry Lake is dead.
2: You don't mean Marcia was really killed by a ghost?
1: No. I mean she was killed by her devoted second husband, Mr. Howard White.
5: You hear what they say? That's not true. It's a slanderous statement. I'll have you in court for it. Everybody knows how devoted I was to Marcia.
1: Your devotion, my friend, was devotion to her money. And your business affairs have been shaky for a long time.
5: That's not true, and you can't prove it.
1: Marcia Blyer was inclined to be, shall we say, a little close-fisted with money.
6: That's true anyway.
5: It's a lie.
1: Willing to marry him, but Mr. Howard White knew he'd never touch a penny unless he killed her. He wrote the letters himself.
2: Herr von Arnheim, he can't be guilty. She was alive after he left the box. He wasn't anywhere near her when she died.
1: Perfectly correct, Miss Fenton.
2: He wasn't there, and yet he killed her.
1: Exactly. But you and Bradley can supply the clue that will hang him.
3: Me, sir? I don't know nothing.
2: No, I don't either.
1: I think you do, if you'll put your mind to it. Do you remember what Howard White said to her just before he left the box?
2: Yes, he said, "Good night, Marcia. See you in an hour or two." And she answered, "Good night and good luck."
1: No, I mean just before that.
2: There wasn't anything.
5: You see? It's a slanderous statement without any proof. It's an insult to my position on the stock exchange.
2: Wait. I do remember something rather queer.
1: Think, Miss Fenton, think.
2: He said to Marcia jokingly, "If you'll accept these, madam, in honor of our first anniversary." And Marcia said, "Howard, they're lovely. Of course I'll accept them."
3: That's right, sir. He did say it.
1: And what do you think he was referring to, Miss Fenton? What was he asking her to accept?
2: Well, I imagined it was flowers, a corsage or something like that.
1: Did you see any flowers in the box or pinned to Marcia Blair's gown?
2: No. Well, come to think of it, I didn't.
1: Then what did he give her?
3: Don't look at me, sir.
1: Now, here is a woman who is very nearsighted, yet refuses to wear glasses. But she can accept a pair of...
2: opera glasses.
5: Miss, a lie. You can't prove it.
3: Hold on, sir.
5: Let go.
3: You better stay here, Governor.
1: Thank you, Bradley. But the place is surrounded with police.
2: But I still don't understand.
1: Now, what happens when you lift opera glasses to your eyes and they are not in focus? You turn the little wheel in the middle to bring them into focus. For Marcia Blair, it was deadly.
2: You mean that the glasses had...
1: Yes, been... they were specially constructed glasses, Miss Fenton. They were invented by a French criminal years ago. That little wheel is a little trigger. It releases the spring of a sharp, thin blade which strikes through the eyes into the brain.
2: Oh, don't, please.
5: You can't prove it.
1: Marcia Blair died instantly. The glasses torn from her eye by their own weight dropped over the box rail to the carpeted aisle below. The only witnesses who might have noticed would have been the people in the box just underneath.
4: And that box was empty?
1: By arrangement, yes. Even if anybody did see them fall, Howard White was prepared to remove the evidence instantly. You haven't forgotten the curious stranger.
2: Curious stranger?
1: I mean the man who slipped in after it was dark, took an aisle seat just under the box, and slipped out again a few minutes later.
5: It's a pack of lies from start to finish. You can't prove a word.

0: Herbert.
1: I beg your pardon, my friend. Didn't you see Inspector Grimes nod to me a moment ago?
2: Well,
1: you are going to hang, my friend, for one of the neatest and cruelest crimes in my experience. The police have just found those opera glasses with a neat set of fingerprints in the side pocket of your motor car.

0: And so ends Fire Burn and Cauldron Bubble, starring the distinguished actor Paul Lucas. Tonight's tale of suspense. This is your narrator, Ted Osborne, the man in black, who conveys to you Columbia's invitation to spend this half hour in suspense with us again next Tuesday, same time, when Nancy Coleman stars in Fear Paints a Picture. William Spear, the producer, John Dietz, the director, Bernard Herrmann, the composer, conductor, Robert Salmon, studio technician, and John Dixon Carr, the author, collaborated on tonight's Suspense.
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1: Suspense! Tonight, Autolite brings you Charles Laughton in De Mortuis, a suspense play produced and directed by Anton M. Leder.
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1: And now, Autolite presents Charles Laughton in a tale well calculated to keep you in suspense.
2: Now, a bit more there. A touch of smoothing here. And that's a job well done. Well, it's not a bad job for the village medico. I don't think a mason could have done better. Until the concrete hardens, I'd better...

0: Rankin. Hello, Dr. Rankin. Yeah, looks like there's no one home.
1: Must be someone here. Nobody goes out and leaves the house open.
0: Oh, Dr. Wood, he trusts people. Oh, we'd better give it up, George.
1: You'd think Irene would be about.
0: Ah, she ought to be, by the looks of things.
1: But she's a bad one. I saw her again only last night with that commercial traveler.
0: Shh, George. Doctor might be downstairs. The cellar door is open. He'd get rude of it. Oh, doctor.
2: Oh, there you are. Didn't you hear us?
3: I thought I heard someone. I wasn't sure.
2: Well, we were going out after some partridge, and I thought you'd like to come along. We wouldn't have come in the house, only George thought that, seeing as the door was open and all, that someone was home.
1: Aye.
2: So we walked in, and then I saw the cellar door open, and down we came. And, where's Irene?
3: Irene? Oh, she's gone visiting.
2: Oh, well then, let's go shooting. Wet concrete. Going in for a bit of masonry, Doc?
3: There's been some water seeping up through this floor. It's an underground spring, perhaps.
2: Underground spring? Why, Doc, I sold you this house, but I never heard of a spring beneath it.
1: Doc, it looks as though Greg built you, it did.
2: Not Doc, I didn't. You know, when he came up from London a year ago, I could tell right away that he was a fine fella. And when he and Irene wanted to get married, I sold him the best house in the village.
3: Now, maybe it was only the rains, Greg.
2: Well, I don't know. You certainly went deep enough, Doc. Hey, you see, you got a bit of clay on your shovel.
1: That's 4 feet down, the clay.
3: 18 inches, George.
1: Not according to the maps. 4 feet, it says on the Sudbury maps.
2: Ah, well, there's no need to argue the toss. Let's get on with our fowling before the partridge gets tired of waiting, eh, Doc?
3: Well, not today, boys. I've got things to do.
2: Oh. Well, we might as well get along. How's Irene?
3: Oh, she's never been better. She took the afternoon train to North Welsham.
1: To North Welsham? Well, there's no afternoon train to North Welsham. No more than the clay is only 18 feet.
3: Did I say North Welsham? I meant Norwich.
2: Oh, are you friends in Norwich, Doc?
3: Mrs. Slater, she lived next door when Irene was just a child, over on Victoria Cross.
2: Slater? Next door to Irene? No.
3: Oh, that was a long time ago, Greg.
2: Oh, well, I've been in Sudbury all my life, and I've known Irene all my life. Never any Slaters on Victoria Cross. Right, George?
1: Aye. I lived on Victoria Cross myself. Clay's 4 feet down there, same as here.
3: Now, let's drop the whole thing. Maybe the woman married again, and that's why you don't recognize the name.
2: Oh, well, maybe. Well, you better change your mind about the hunting, Doc. Your wife's away on a visit. You just finished filling a hole in the cellar, and... Good heavens, Doc, you didn't.
1: 4 feet down to the clay, that's what it is.
3: What are you two fools talking about?
2: Oh, it's not that you didn't have provocation, Doc. We know that.
3: Provocation? Are you suggesting that I... You stupid fools, you go get the constable and let him start digging.
2: Oh, now, hold on, Doc. It's not as if we mind. If it could ever be called justified... This is it.
1: Aye.
2: I warned you about the bad houses to buy, not half I did. But when it comes to marriage, well, we all knew Irene.
1: The Sudbury baggage. That's what we used to call her.
2: And when a fine chap like you comes along and fixes to marry her, well, you want to say something, but what? But what, I ask you?
1: It's not like buying a house, it ain't.
3: I suppose I am rather old for Irene.
2: Well, you could be a young one, it'll be just the same thing, Doc.
3: Now, not everyone wants the same thing. I'm a sort of a dry chap, and I don't open up easily. And Irene, well, you'd call her kind of gay.
1: Aye, that's one
3: She's
1: word.
3: She's no housekeeper, I know that, and that's not the only thing a man wants. She enjoys herself.
2: Oh, that she did.
3: And that's what I love about her. She's not very deep mentally. Well, all right, you can say she's stupid, I don't care. She's lazy, no system. Well, I've got plenty of system, enough for both of us. She's enjoyed herself, and it's beautiful and innocent, like a child.
1: If that was all...
3: But you two seem to know that there was more.
2: Why, everyone knows it. George, you just tell him what you saw at the pub.
1: Aye. You know me, Doc. I'm no pub crawler. I'm a single potter. But every night the past week, when I've gone in for my pot of ale, she's been there, and with that Harry Manning, the commercial traveller, who's been at the Lion. Everybody's seen her.
2: The village will be on your side, Doc.
1: Oh, aye.
2: And not that it'll mean much if it comes to a trial.
3: What shall I do?
2: Well, we all make mistakes, Doc. You know, in a way, we got you into it by not saying anything before you married her. And the way I see it, well, it's sort of up to us to
4: help get you out of it. That right, George?
1: Still, there's such a thing as being an accomplice.
4: No, not the way we'll do it. When we came in here, the street was empty, wasn't it?
1: Aye.
4: And we haven't been down in the cellar. You get that, Doc? We shouted upstairs, but when you didn't answer, we went on after Partridge. We never came down in this cellar.
3: I wish you hadn't.
4: Now, all you have to do, Doc, is say that Irene went for a walk and never come back. And George and I'll say that we saw her driving away with this commercial traveller. What's his name, George?
1: Harry Manning. Ah. He was paying his score at the Lion this morning, so I guess he's moving on.
4: Ah, the whole village knows about him and Irene. What? So they'll believe that she might leave with him. Well, we'd better nip off now. We'll go out the back way. I'd cover up that fresh cement if I were you, Doc.
1: Aye, and don't be telling folks the clay is only 18 inches down.

0: The whole village knows about this. Oh, no, no.
1: Why did they have to come down here? Why can't they keep their mouths shut? Why tell the patient he has a cancer? Why?
2: Hello, I'm back.
1: I'm down here, Irene.
2: Oh, can you beat it? I missed the train.
1: Oh? Which way did you come back?
2: I walked across the field, how do you think? It's twice as far as the village. If you'll drive it to Colchester, maybe I can catch the train there.
1: Maybe. Did you meet anyone coming back?
2: Oh, no, sir. Oh, aren't you finished with that dirty job yet?
1: No. No, I'm afraid that I shall have to take up this floor again. Come on down here, dear. I'll show you.

0: For Suspense, Autolite is bringing you Charles Laughton in radio's outstanding theater of thrills, Suspense.
1: You know, Hap, during that bitter cold spell...
2: Oh, no, cold spell? Why, this is Southern California.
1: I was in Montana, where zero is another name for prickly heat. Well, I was telling a fellow about how to get a summertime operation out of his car. By Cornelius, I said, get one of those Autolite Stay Full batteries with the extra liquid reserve. Friend, there's enough extra water in an Autolite Stay Full battery to irrigate Death Valley or make a rainstorm in the Sahara.
2: Oh, not that much, huh?
1: Grabbing his arm, I said, those Autolite Stay Full batteries need water only 3 times a year. Yes, sir, only 3 times a year in normal car use. And hanging onto his muffler...
2: Muffler? Well, what kind?
1: The double-chested kind in Montana.
2: Oh.
1: And I told him the extra plates in an Autolite Stay Full battery mean this rugged receptacle has a rapid response and a raft of reserve. And then I said, as the button pulled off his coat, Autolite Stay Full batteries...
2: Harlow, that's my coat.
1: Oh, sorry, Hap, here's your button. Autolite Stay Full batteries are just another one of the 400 automotive, aviation, and marine parts from one of the 28 plants of the Autolite Company.
0: And now, Autolite brings back to our Hollywood soundstage Charles Laughton in De Mortuis, a tale well calculated to keep you in suspense.
3: There you are, Mrs. Green. Be sure you come back next week for another injection. We'll have you feeling fit in no time.
4: Well, how much will they be, these injections, Doctor?
3: 3 shillings apiece, Mrs. Green. Now, there's no need to pay it right away. We'll see about that later.
4: Oh, now, that's just like you. Always doing something for others with never a thought to yourself. You know, Doctor, I was talking to Mrs. Parks about you only the other day.
3: Oh, yes?
4: It's no good, I says, for a man to be living alone. Say what you will about it. A year it is now since that, she left you. Good riddance it was. And it's time you was looking about.
3: You mean to say it's really a year since Irene left? You know, the time seems much shorter than that.
4: You know, it's not that we owed with divorce, Doctor. But if there was ever a man justified, you're that man.
3: Justified, you said? You know, it's very odd how a word like that keeps being mentioned. Mrs. Green, I know that you mean well. I'd rather not talk about it, if you don't mind.
4: Well... a body can't help thinking.
3: Yes, I'm sure of that. Now, you come in again next week for your injection, and don't you forget.
4: I won't do that, Doctor, and you think I will...
3: Good day, Mrs. Green. Yes?
5: You, the doc.
3: Yes, I'm Dr. Rankin. Won't you come in?
5: Yeah, don't mind if I do.
3: Now, what seems the trouble, Mr....
5: Harry Manning.
3: Harry Manning, your name seems familiar.
5: Yeah, I dare say. I'm a commercial traveler. Most of the boys around the villages know me.
3: And a few of the women, I suppose.
5: Well, I wouldn't say no, Doctor. You know how it is.
3: I suppose I do. Now, what did you say was wrong, Mr. Manning?
5: Well, I don't rightly know, Doc. Just feeling a bit under the weather hit me just as I was driving into Sudbury. So I looked for the nearest doctor near I am.
3: So I see. Well, I think I'd better examine you, Mr. Manning. Would you remove your shirt, please?
5: Yeah.
3: Have you been in Sudbury before, Mr. Manning?
5: Yeah. Once a year, Doc, as regular as the calendar. It's a fine little place.
3: Did you say that you just arrived? You haven't checked in at the inn yet?
5: You're my first stop, Doc. Like I said, I was feeling a bit under the weather and I wanted to check up on it. You see, I wanted to look up an old friend here. I felt I'd better be feeling just right. Si, maybe you know her, Doc. A downy bit by the name of Irene.
3: Irene? I don't believe I know her. What was her last name? Would you breathe a little deeper, please?
5: You know, she never did tell me her last name. I got the idea she was hammered for proper.
3: Hammered?
5: Yeah, married. Didn't want her old man to know she was out seeing life. Oh, she was a real live chicken, a neat one she was.
3: I'm afraid that I never knew your Irene.
5: Well, I can probably find her by asking down at the pub. They'll know her.
3: No doubt. I imagine you're anxious to find her.
5: You said it, Doc. As soon as you put me to rights, I'll sign in at the Lion and I'll pop her out the pub.
3: Of course. How long has it been since you've seen a doctor?
5: Oh, 4 or 5 years. Aye. What are you trying to tell me, Doc?
3: I'm afraid, Mr. Manning, that your heart is not in the best of condition.
5: Oh, are you trying to tell me that I'm going to pop off?
3: You might live many years, Mr. Manning, but if I were you, I would avoid any sort of excitement. In the meantime, I'll give you something that'll give you a temporary relief.
5: You wouldn't be kidding me, would you, Doc?
3: Kidding, Mr. Manning?
5: You know, pulling me leg?
3: Not at all. You may put your shirt on, Mr. Manning.
5: How long have I got, Doc? Give it to me straight.
3: Well, that might be difficult to say, Mr. Manning. So many things must be considered in a case like yours. I would say that how long you live depends on the way that you follow my advice.
5: Oh, I'll do anything you say, Doc.
3: Fine. First of all, I want you to take this capsule. Here's some water.
5: Oh, all right. How often do I take them, Doc?
3: I think that one will fix you up for the time. If it doesn't, just come back, I'll give you another one.
5: You mean that just one will do the trick? Say, that's great, Doc. How much do I owe you?
3: 2 shillings.
5: 2 shillings? Certainly reasonable enough. I thought it'd be at least a quid. Here you are.
3: Thank you. With that medicine to fix you up, Mr. Manning, you should have no trouble at all finding your Irene.
5: Are you busy, Doc?
3: Hello, George. Come on in.
5: Who was the bloke leaving your office before, Doc? He looked familiar.
3: It was a commercial traveller. He said his name was Harry Manning.
5: I could have... Harry Manning. He's the one...
3: I believe that he is the gentleman that you and Greg have mentioned several times.
5: What did he want?
3: A doctor, strangely enough. He wasn't feeling very well.
5: Did he know who you were?
3: That I was a doctor, yes.
5: No more?
3: No.
5: He'll be going straight to the pub, won't he?
3: I imagine he will. Although I told him to avoid excitement, he has a bit of a bad heart.
5: Aye?
3: Now, what's wrong with you, George? Or is this a social call?
5: A bit of both, Doc. We've been friends for a long time.
3: Ever since I arrived in Sudbury, I suppose in a way you and Greg are the only friends I've had.
5: That's what I've had in mind, I did. You see, Doc, I'm in a spot of trouble, and I thought you might want to give me a hand.
3: Gladly if I can. What's the trouble, George?
5: Well, money troubles, Doc. I have a lot of bills that must be paid.
3: If you're talking about my bill, George, you should know that I won't press you.
5: Oh, I wasn't worrying about that. The truth is, Doctor, I need about 100 quid.
3: Yikes. 100 pounds.
5: And I was thinking maybe you might loan it to me.
3: I would if I had it, George, but you know that I'm not one of those Harley Street toffs. My patients pay 2 or 3 shillings when they can pay.
5: You could raise it, maybe.
3: Perhaps, but I think that you could find a loan easier than I could, George. You've lived around here all your life.
5: Aye, and I know what I know. It's 4 feet down to the clay. That's what it is.
3: I see. You, Dr. Rankin?
6: Gregory here, Doc. Thought maybe you'd like to go out after some partridge this afternoon.
3: No, Greg, I don't think that... Yes, I might at that. It'd do me good to get away from the office. And George is here now. Perhaps he'll go with us. Would you hold on? It's Greg, George. He wants to go hunting. What do you say?
5: What about my 100 quid?
3: Oh, I think I can help you, George. What about the hunting?
5: I don't care if I do.
3: Fine. George will go with us, too. It'll be like old times, huh?
6: Good. All right, meet at my place.
3: Righto. There's nothing like old friends getting together, is there, George?
5: Aye.
3: Especially when they can help each other. I'll get the money for you. Somewhere or other. Considering the cause, I guess we might say that almost any method is justified.

0: seal, boy. Well, there's a bit of a chill today. Should mean a good bag.
1: You and George must have gotten chilled waiting for me. I'm sorry I was a bit late.
0: Oh, well, couldn't be helped. Yeah, what was the call?
1: A commercial traveler. He had a heart attack on the street.
2: That wouldn't be the same one that was coming out of your office today, would it,
1: Doc? Yes, it was the same man.
2: Well, fancy that. It'd be funny, Doc, if it turned out you gave him the wrong medicine by mistake.
1: I never prescribe mistakes, George. You, might as well let the dog go, Greg. We're coming to a good spot.
2: I'll bear off to the left. You two can keep to the right.
0: All right, boy. Flush him.
2: I'll lay you a quid. I beg more than of you.
0: Done, George.
3: Hey, Doctor, George seems a little nervy today, like he had the wind up about something. You got an idea what's wrong?
1: No, he seemed all right when he was at my office earlier. Hey, look, the dog's struck a point.
2: Ah, that he has.
1: I'll swing to the right, Greg. That way we'll have them between George and myself. And you'll have them in front. All right, Greg.
0: Flush him, boy.
4: Hey, Doc! George!
1: I got two of them.
4: Doc, that first shot, I think it hit George.
1: What? Good heavens. George.
2: Only 100 quid. That's no cause to...
3: I tried to stop you, Doc. I could see your gun wasn't swinging high enough.
1: I thought I was aiming high. But I wanted to hit the birds before they scattered. God help me.
3: Oh, Lord, look at the blood on him. Well, can't you do something for him, Doc?
1: Well, I'm afraid I can't help him now, Greg. He's dead.

0: Sit down, Greg. I'll fix some drinks.
1: He was no more than 30 feet away. Just standing there waiting for the birds to flush.
0: I should have seen him. Was that what you meant, George?
1: No, I didn't say that, Doc. No, I was just thinking.
0: Yes, I know how it is. Here's your drink.
1: Thanks. I just couldn't drink. Not yet. Doc, I want to ask you something.
0: Of course. What is it, Greg?
1: That commercial traveler who had the heart attack, the one that George mentioned, was his name Harry Manning?
0: I believe it was, now that you mention it. It was something like that.
1: I see. Doc, why don't you leave Sudbury? Go to some other village. England's full of quiet little villages where a doctor can build up a good practice.
0: But I already live in such a village, Greg. I like Sudbury, and I have certain plans.
1: But, Doc, it may be dangerous for you if you stay.
0: Are you threatening me, Greg?
1: No, of course not. Only I...
0: A man, especially at my age, can't simply pick himself up and start all over again. I've spent a great deal here, not only of money, but of myself. I like this place and its people, most of them.
1: Well, I know, Doc, I understand, but...
0: As for the danger, I believe that I can take care of that. Do you remember my cellar, Greg?
1: Your cellar? What about it?
0: Well, it's hardly a cellar now. I've turned it into a research laboratory. It's full of the best equipment. Come on, I'll show you.
1: Oh, no, not now, Doc. Some other time.
0: Greg, you're my friend, my only friend now that George is gone. I want you to see it.
1: No, Doc, I...
0: Now, come on, Greg. Go ahead, Greg.
1: Well, you, what are you talking about? You haven't done anything to the cellar. It's just the same as it was that day. Here, I'm going to... Oh!
0: You're going to what, Greg?
1: What did you do? What did you stick with me with?
0: A hypodermic needle, Greg. It's an honorable symbol of my profession. And don't try to leave, Greg. You'll never make the stairway. Now, you see...
1: Have you... Kill me?
0: Not yet, Greg. Now, do you feel that I have to kill you, that you know too much and you suspect even more? You've got too many secrets to keep to yourself. Is that it, Greg?
1: You did kill that commercial traveler. And then you got to worrying about what George and I knew.
0: Mm-hmm.
1: And so you killed George, and now you're going to kill me. I should have turned you in a year ago.
0: Yes, you should have, Greg. You see, there was water seeping through the floor. I did find clay only 18 inches down. When you came in that day, I didn't know anything about Irene except that I loved her and was happy.
1: What do you mean? You mean that Irene wasn't?
0: No. Irene was not dead then. You see, Greg, if anyone is guilty of murder, it is you and George. You killed my happiness. It was you who killed Irene through my hand, and it was you who brought up the commercial traveler. Although it was my medicine, it was you who killed him, as surely as if you'd struck him down in the street.
1: It was George.
0: Now, George wanted to transfer his secret to his wallet. And you, Greg, when the secret became three secrets, you found it too heavy for you.
1: Oh, you're mad, Doctor. You'll never get away with it. With all of us.
0: I came to Sudbury wanting to serve it, to share the sickness and the poverty as well as the simple day-to-day existence of all of you. I asked no more than that. I wanted...
2: Help!
3: Now, you quiet, you fool.
1: Help!
3: I won't have you spoil things now.
4: Dr. Rankin? Well, he's you. There's no doubt about it. The door was open.
5: Unless he went out on Harry Paul. Dr. Rankin, it's Constable Saunders.
4: I guess he is out. There's no great hurry on this anyway, Constable. Why don't I come back in the morning?
5: All right, then. Come along.
0: Phew. Well, it's all right indeed. By tomorrow morning when they return, there won't be a trace of you left, and I'll be free and safe, and no one will ever be the wiser. What on earth's that?
5: I tell you, Jones, I saw the cellar light on just as we turned the corner. There. You see? The light under the door there.
4: Oh, right you are, sir. Must be down in the cellar. Didn't hear it.
0: Phew!
5: Dr. Rankin? Oh, glad I raised you, Doctor. You forgot to sign the death certificate on that commercial traveler today. I say, what are you doing down there, Doctor?
0: Well, you might as well come down the rest of the way, Constable. And I'll

0: Thank you, Charles Lawton, for a splendid performance.
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0: And now here again is Mr. Charles Lawton.
4: I am very happy to have had this opportunity of working again with Tony Leader on Suspense again. It has meant working in a story which has been a favorite of mine. De Mortuis has long been a well-loved story, but next week you will be hearing the story of a current novel, when radio's outstanding theater of thrills will bring you Miss Jane Wyman, wonderful, in a special adaptation of Pat McGurr's Catch Me If You Can, another gripping study in
0: Suspense.
2: Charles Lawton will soon be seen in the A&T film production, The Man in the Eiffel Tower. 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

0: Tonight's story, by the noted American author T.S. Stribling, deals with a crime of murder on an exotic and atmospheric island, with ragged beggars who slept in a Hindu temple and awoke with gold in their pockets and a dead girl lying near them, and with a strange and mystical entrance into the life of hereafter, which was the experience of an American psychologist. For your suspenseful listening, we invite you to join us for A Passage to Benares. In Porto, Spain, in Trinidad, at 5:30 in the morning, Mr. Henry Poggioli, an American psychologist, stirred uneasily, became conscious of a splitting headache, opened his eyes in bewilderment, and then, with a shock, saw where he was. He got up, arranged his clothing. He tried with his neat psychological mind to recapture his dream, to bottle up again the little smoking wisps that still floated about within his aching head. By 7:00, he had found his way back to the house of Mr. Lowe, his host in Port of Spain. Lowe was already about his coffee, with an interested spoon poised above the morning paper.
1: Ah, there you are. Good morning, Poggioli. I say, you are quiet. Didn't hear you get up at all. Have some breakfast?
2: Thanks. I've been out for a breath of air. What's the news today?
1: Well, the new governor will arrive in Trinidad on the 12th, and, hello. Another native's killed his wife. Tell me, Poggioli, as a psychologist, why do coolies kill their wives?
2: Oh, for various reasons, I imagine. Let's hear some of the facts.
1: Oh, I say, this is a coincidence. Really putting on a show for you, Poggioli, on your first visit to Trinidad.
2: How so?
1: Well, you remember that wedding procession you and I watched last evening down at the Hindu temple?
2: The temple? Oh, of course, the cream-colored little bride with the breastplates and the linked gold coins and the anklets and all the finery.
1: Mm-hmm.
2: And the bridegroom. What did you say his name was? Budman Lal?
1: Yes. Well, do you know what's happened? Budman Lal is in jail this morning, and his cream-colored little bride is dead with her throat cut.
2: No. Do they think he did it?
1: No doubt of it. That's why he's in jail now. He always seemed like a sensible fellow, too. One of our best patrons. Which only proves my contention, Poggioli. A bridegroom of only 6 or 8 hours killing his wife without any reason at all.
2: Oh, there's usually some reason for murder.
1: Maybe. But I say, old boy, you're missing the point completely.
2: How?
1: Well, suppose you actually had gone and slept in the temple there last night. You wanted to, you know. Remember? And I said, no white man ever stays all night in a coolie temple. You remember?
2: Yes, I remember. You said it simply isn't done.
1: Well, if you had, Poggioli, I say, that would have been a pretty kettle, wouldn't it?
2: Yes. Yes.
1: Well, I'm afraid I'll be mixed up in this. Both Mr. Lal and his uncle, Hira Das, are clients of mine. Old Hira Das has upwards of $5 million in my bank.
2: Hira Das? Didn't you tell me he built that temple where the murder took place?
1: Yes. It's what the Hindus call a temple and rest house. Hira Das gives rice and tea to any traveler who comes in for the night. It's an Indian custom to help mendicant pilgrims. A rich Indian will build a temple and rest house just as you Americans erect libraries.
2: Ah. What does it say there about the murder, though?
1: Budman Lal, nephew of the famous Mr. Hira Das, was arrested early this morning at his home for the alleged murder of his wife, whom he married yesterday. The body was found at 6:00 this morning in the temple where the wedding ceremony took place. The temple attendants gave the alarm. The victim's head was severed completely from her body and all her jewelry was gone. 5 coolie beggars who were asleep in the temple when the body was discovered were arrested. They all claimed ignorance of the crime, but a search of their persons revealed that each beggar had a piece of the bride's jewelry and a coin from her necklace. Mr. Budman Lal and his wife were seen to enter the temple at about 11 last night for the Hindu rite of purification. Mr. Lal, who is a prominent curio dealer, declines to say anything further.
2: Doesn't tell you very much, does it?
1: Oh, not much.
2: What do you make of those beggars?
1: Oh, that's simple enough. Those devils laid in wait inside the temple until the husband went out and left his wife. Then they murdered her and divided the spoil.
2: Ah, but she had enough bangles and gee-jaws to give a dozen to each man.
1: Yes, yes, you're quite right, Pojoli. That's a fact.
2: Why should they continue sleeping in the temple after they'd killed her if they did murder her?
1: Well, why shouldn't they? They knew they'd be suspected, and they couldn't get off the island without capture, so they thought they might as well lie down again and go back to sleep.
2: You may be right, Lo, but that doesn't look like the solution to me.
1: Well, I'm satisfied that's how it occurred.
2: You mean the beggars killed her?
1: Mm-hmm.
2: Well, I don't think so. I rather fancy that the actual murderer took the girl's jewelry and went about the temple, thrusting a bangle and a coin in the pockets of each of the sleeping beggars to lay a false scent.
1: Oh, come now. That's laying it on a bit too thick, Bushel.
2: My dear Lo, that's the only possible explanation for the coins in the beggars' pockets.
1: I say, oh boy, you've had lots of experience in these things. Come along with me, and we'll go up and see Mr. Hira Daz and see if we can't help his nephew.
2: I'll be glad to. But we'll go to the temple first. Then we'll call on Mr. Hira Das.

0: Well, here we are. In spite of the police guard at the door, the temple doesn't look sinister in the daylight.
1: No, it just looks dirty. Well, let's go in and question the beggars. Excuse me. Did any of you fellows hear noises in this temple last night?
2: Oh, much sleep, Sahib. No noise. Policeman punch us wake this morning. Makes it still here.
1: What's your name?
2: Shuda Chan, Sahib.
1: When did you go to sleep last night?
2: When I ate rice and tea, Sahib.
1: Mm-hmm. Do you remember seeing Budman Lal and his wife enter this building last night?
2: Yes, remember, Sahib.
1: Did you see them go out?
2: No, Sahib. No one remember go out.
1: You were all asleep then, huh?
2: All asleep, Sahib.
1: Did you have any dreams during your sleep? Hear any noises?
2: I dream bad dreams, Sahib.
1: Huh?
2: When policeman punched me awake this morning, I think dream has come true.
3: And me, Sahib.
4: Me too. Me.
1: Did you all have bad dreams?
2: Yes. All have bad dreams.
0: Look here, Pajoli. I don't see where this is getting us. I do think we ought to be getting on to old Haradas's house.
1: No, I think we can now entirely discard the theory that the beggars murdered the girls.
0: On what grounds? They told you nothing except that they all had bad dreams.
1: That's the reason. They all had wild, fantastic dreams. That suggests that they were given some sort of opiate in their rice or tea last night. It's quite improbable that five ignorant coolies would have wit enough to concoct such a piece of evidence as that.
0: That's a fact, but I don't believe a Trinidad court would admit such evidence.
1: We're not looking for legal evidence. We're after some indication of the real criminal. Now I suggest that we get onto the house of Haradas.

0: Please come in, gentlemen. I've been expecting you. Please be seated.
1: Thank you.
2: Thank you.
0: A most mysterious murder in the life of my poor nephew will depend upon your exertions, gentlemen. Tell me, what do you think of the beggars that were found in the temple with the bangles and coins?
3: Well, I'm afraid my judgment of the beggars will disappoint you, Mr. Haridas.
0: Huh?
3: My theory is that they're innocent of the crime.
0: Really? Why do you say that?
3: Because they told me of dreams they had. All their dreams were very nearly identical.
0: You are not English, sir. No Englishman would have thought of that.
3: No, I'm American with a backlash sprinkling of Italian. My name's Pagioli.
0: What is your profession, Mr. Pagioli? You are a detective.
3: No, Mr. Das. I'm a psychologist.
0: Your soul is at least groping after knowledge. However, it gropes as a blind worm, Mr. Pagioli. And we must find the criminal who committed this crime and thus restore my nephew, Boodman Lal, to liberty. You can imagine what a blow this has been to me after I arranged this marriage for my nephew.
3: You did? Arranged a marriage for a nephew who is in his 30s?
0: Yes, Mr. Pagioli. I wanted him to avoid the pitfalls into which I fell. He was unmarried, and he'd already begun to add dollars to dollars. I did the same thing. And now, look at me. An empty old man in a foreign land. What good is this house where men of my own kind can't come and sit with me, and when I have no grandchildren to romp and play? No. I've piled up dollars and pounds. I've eaten the world, Mr. Pagioli, and found it bitter. Now here I am, an outcast.
3: And why don't you go back to India, Mr. Haridas?
0: Why, Mr. Pagioli, my mind is half English. If I should return to Benares, I'd walk about thinking what the temples cost. How much was the value of the stone set in the eye of Krishna's image? If I would ever be one with my own people again, Mr. Pagioli, I must leave this Western mind and body here in Trinidad.
3: That's very interesting and moving, but we were discussing your nephew, Boodman Lal.
0: Wait. In searching for the criminal, I would suggest you look for a moneyed man. Let me tell you my suspicions, and you can work out the details.
3: What are they?
0: I went out of the temple this morning to have the body of my poor murdered niece brought here to my villa for burial. I talked to the five beggars, and they told me there was a sixth sleeper in the temple last night.
3: Was there indeed?
0: Yes, Mr. Lowe, a white man.
3: A white man?
0: Yes, Mr. Lowe. All five of the coolies and my man, Gurkha, told me it was true.
3: But, Mr. Haridas, decapitation is not an American mode of murder.
0: American?
3: I was speaking generally. I mean a white man's method of murder.
0: That is indicative in itself. I meant to call your attention to that point. It shows the white man was a highly educated man who had studied the mental habits of other peoples than his own. So he was enabled to give the crime an extraordinary resemblance to a Hindu crime.
3: But what motive could a white man have?
0: Possibly robbery, Mr. Pagioli. Or if he were a very intellectual man, he might have murdered the poor child by way of experiment.
3: A murder for experiment?
0: Yes, Mr. Lowe. To record the psychological reaction.
3: Why? I can't entertain such a theory as that, Mr. Haridas.
4: Oh, no. It is too far-fetched.
0: However, it is worth investigating, is it not?
3: Yes, yes, but I'll begin my investigations with the man Gurkha.
0: By all means, Mr. Pagioli. And in your investigations, gentlemen, hire any assistance you may need. Draw on me for any amount. I want my nephew exonerated, and above all things, I want the real criminal apprehended and brought to the gallows.

0: What do you think of that, Pajali?
1: White man in that temple. Ah, sounds like pure fiction to me, to Shield Bob and Lal. You know, these fellows hang together like thieves. Say, it's a jolly good thing we didn't decide to sleep in the temple last night, isn't it?
2: You know, in my opinion, Lo, the actual criminal is Bootman Lal.
1: Same here. I've thought so ever since I first saw the account in the paper. Somehow these fellows will chop their wives to pieces for no reason at all.
2: Lo, what do you know about Bootman Lal?
1: Well, he was born here and has always been a figure because of his rich uncle.
2: He lived here all his life?
1: Uh-huh. Except when he was in Oxford for 6 years.
2: Oh, he's an Oxford man, huh?
1: Yes, yes.
2: There you are. That's the trouble.
1: I don't understand. What do you mean, Pajoli?
2: Well, no doubt he fell in love with some English girl, but when old Hira Das chose a Hindu child for his wife, Budman couldn't refuse marriage. No man's going to quarrel with a $5 million legacy. And then he chose this ghastly method of getting rid of the child bride.
1: I dare say you're right. I feel sure Budman Lal killed the girl. George, I'm getting tired of walking. There's a cab. Let's hop it and ride the rest of the way. Hi, cabby! A cab!
3: I see, always. Hi.
1: Well, aren't you coming?
2: You know, I don't feel that I can conscientiously continue this investigation, trying to clear a person whom I have every reason to believe guilty.
1: But, man, don't leave me like this. At least come as far as police headquarters with me and explain your theory about Gukha, the temple keeper, and the rice.
2: Well, I thought I'd go back to your cottage and pack my things.
1: Pack your things? Well, your boat doesn't sail until Friday.
2: Yes, I know, but there's a daily service to Curacao. It struck me to go there.
1: Oh, no, come. You can't run off like that just when I've stirred up an interesting murder mystery for you to unravel. Why, Pajoli, you ought to appreciate my efforts as a host more than that.
2: Well, all right, then. To the police station.
3: Yes, sir. Okay. Hurry up.
1: Chief Vickers, this is my friend, Mr. Pajoli. Mr. Pajoli, Mr. Vickers is chief of Trinidad's police force.
4: How do you do?
2: How do you do?
1: Chief Vickers, I've asked Mr. Pajoli's counsel in the Budman Lal murder case. And he's already developed a theory as to who is the actual murderer of Mrs. Budman Lal.
4: So have I.
1: Now, in this matter, Chief Vickers, I want to be perfectly frank with you. I'll admit we're in this case in the employ of Mr. Hira Das and are making an effort to clear his nephew, Budman Lal. We felt confident you'd use the skill of the police department of Port of Spain to work out a theory clearing Budman Lal just as readily as you would to convict him.
4: Our department usually devotes its time to conviction and not to clearing criminals.
1: Yes, yes, I know that, but if our theory will point out the actual murderer...
4: What is your theory?
1: Mr. Pajoli's deduction is based on the dreams of the men who were found in the temple.
4: So Mr. Pajoli's deduction is based on dreams.
2: It would be a remarkable coincidence, Mr. Vickers, if 5 men had lurid dreams simultaneously without some physical cause. It suggests strongly that their tea or rice was doped. Now, if you find out what soporific was used, then have your men search the sales record of the drugstores in the city to see who has lately bought such a drug. You will find the murderer.
4: How do you like Trinidad, Mr. Pajoli?
2: I'd like it very much indeed.
4: You've just arrived, haven't you?
2: Yes.
4: In what university do you teach back in the States?
2: Ohio State.
4: A chair of criminal psychology in an ordinary state university?
2: I'm not a professor. I'm simply a docent, and I haven't specialized on criminal psychology. I quiz on general psychology.
4: You're not teaching now?
2: No, this is my sabbatical year.
4: You look young to have taught in the university 6 years, but then you Americans start young in your land of specialists. Now, you, Mr. Pajoli, I suppose you're wrapped up heart and soul in your psychology.
2: I am.
4: You'd do anything in the world to advance yourself in the science.
2: I rather think so.
4: Especially keen on original research work.
1: Ah, that's what he is, Chief Vickers. Do you know what he asked me to do yesterday afternoon?
4: No. What, Mr. Lowe?
2: Oh, I don't think we ought to burden Mr. Vickers with our household anecdotes.
4: Oh, but I'm really curious. Just what did Mr. Pajoli ask you to do yesterday afternoon, Mr. Lowe?
1: Oh, well, really nothing. Nothing at all. It was just a little psychological experiment he wanted to do.
4: And did he do it?
1: Oh, no. I wouldn't hear of it.
4: Oh, as unconventional as that?
2: Oh, it was really nothing.

0: You didn't do it. Did you, Bajoli? Did you?
1: You see, he did.
2: Gentlemen, I had a perfectly valid and important reason for sleeping in the temple last night, and so I can only ask your sympathetic attention to what I'm about to say.
1: Go on.
2: You remember, Lo, you and I were down there watching a wedding procession. Well, just as the music stopped and the procession entered the building, suddenly it seemed to me as if they'd vanished.
1: Naturally, they'd gone into the building.
2: No, I don't mean that. I'm afraid you won't understand what I do mean. That the whole procession had ceased to exist, melted into a nothingness. You see, that's really the idea in which the Hindus base their notion of heaven. Oblivion, nothingness.
1: Yes, I've heard that before.
2: Well, our medieval Gothic architecture was a conception of our Western heaven, and I thought perhaps the Indian architecture had somehow caught the motif of the Indian religion, you know, suggested nirvana. That's what amazed and intrigued me. That's why I wanted to sleep in the place. I wanted to see if I could further my shred of impression. Does that make any sense to you, Mr. Vickers?
1: We are not interested why you went, Mr. Poggioli. We know a murder took place in the temple.
2: Can't think that I committed a horrible murder as an experiment.
1: You intellectual chaps do some pretty weird things, Mr. Poggioli. Why, only the other day I was reading about two young intellectuals. Yes, these fellows I read about also tried to turn an honest penny by their murder. I don't suppose you happened to notice yesterday that the little bride, Maila Ran, was almost covered with gold bangles and coins?
2: Of course I noticed it. But I had nothing whatever to do with her. I did sleep in the temple.
1: By the way, you say you slept on a rug just as the coolies did.
2: Yes, I did.
1: And you didn't wake up either, Mr. Poggioli?
2: No.
1: Then did the child's murderer happen to put a coin and a bangle in your pockets, just as he did the other sleepers in the temple?
2: I don't know. I haven't looked in my pockets since then.
1: Then please do so now, Mr. Poggioli.
2: Oh, yes. Here they are, Mr. Vickers.
1: You don't happen to have any more, do you?
2: No. I've already been through all my pockets and I haven't any more.
1: Well, that's something. Of course, you might have expected just such a questioning as this and provided yourself with these two pieces of gold, but I doubt it. Somehow, I don't believe that you're an experienced enough man to think of such a thing. However, we shall see. I suppose you have no objection, Mr. Poggioli, to my accompanying you over to have a little search of your baggage in Mr. Lowe's cottage.

0: Now then, Mr. Pagioli, be so kind as to open your trunk.
1: Good heavens.
0: Mm-hmm. Just as I thought. A trunk tray full of bangles and coins. I'll say one thing for you, though, Mr. Pagioli. Your nerve almost got you by.
1: But you... You can't believe that I did it. No. You don't believe I did this, do you?
2: I don't. In your trunk, Pagioli.
1: If I did it, I was sleepwalking. God, to think that it's possible, but right here in my own trunk.
0: Well, we might as well start back, I suppose. This is all.
2: I'll go back with you, Pagioli. I'll see you through. Somehow I can't. I won't believe you did it.
1: Thanks. Thanks.
2: You know, Pagioli, you set out to clear Boatman Lal and, well, dash it all. It looks as if you had.
0: No, he didn't. Boatman Lal was out of jail at least an hour before you fellows came into police headquarters to see me.
2: Out? You mean that you turned him loose?
0: Yes.
2: How's that, Chief Vickers?
0: Because, Mr. Lowe, he didn't go to the temple at all with his wife last night. He went down to Queen's Park Hotel and played billiards till 1 o'clock. He called up a few friends and proved that easily enough.
2: My word, that leaves nobody but...
0: Yes, Pagioli.
1: I don't know anything about it. If I did commit the murder, I was asleep. I don't know anything about it. That's all I can say. I don't know anything about it.
0: Perhaps a rest in jail will help restore your memory. Well, we'll see.
2: Come now, Pagioli, old man. Don't be too downhearted. I promise you, I'll do everything I can

0: Guilty, and by the powers invested in me, I herewith sentence you to be hanged by the neck until you are dead.
1: To recall a lost dream is the most tantalizing task ever a human brain was driven to. But if I lie still long enough on this bunk, perhaps I can recapture the dream I had in the temple last night. Yes. Yes. It seems to me that the image on the altar moved, and suddenly the dome overhead was opened and left me staring upward into a vast abyss, where I was alone in endless space, where all creatures and all matter that had ever been or ever would be were wrapped up in me, Paoscioli. That was my dream. That's an odd thing. Six men dreaming the same dream in different terms. There must be a physical cause for such a phenomenon. Of course. I've got it. Vickers. Flo. I have it. I've solved it. Get me out of here. I know who killed the girl.

0: What is it, my friend?
1: I know who murdered the bride. Old Ira Dodds did it. Now listen. Listen. Go tell Vickers to take the gold he found in my trunk and develop all the fingerprints on it. He'll find Ira Dodds' prints. Also tell him to follow out that opiate clue I gave him. He'll find Ira Dodds sent a man to put the gold in my trunk. See if they don't find brass or steel filings in my room where the scoundrel sat and filed a new key.
0: But they've already done that long ago.
1: They have. But...
0: certainly. And old Hyrodas confessed everything. Though why a rich old man like him should have murdered a pretty child is more than I can see.
1: But why did he pick on me as a scapegoat?
0: Oh, he explained that to the police. He said he picked out a white man so the police would make a thorough investigation and be sure to catch him.
1: He did?
0: Aye. But what I can't see is why the old boy wanted to be caught and hanged. Why didn't he commit suicide?
1: Why? I know why. Because according to his religion, in that case his soul would have returned in the form of some beast. He wanted to be slain because he expects to be reborn instantly in Benares, with little Maela Ran as his bride instead of his nephew's. He hopes to be a great man with wife and children. All the things he was not here in Trinidad.
0: Yes, yes, you must be right.
1: Why didn't you come and tell me of old Hyrodas' confession the moment it occurred? What do you mean keeping me here when you know I'm an innocent man? Why didn't you tell me before this?
0: Because I couldn't. Old Hyrodas didn't confess until a month and 10 days after you were hanged.
2: So ends A Passage to Benares, T.S. Stribling's tale of mysterious death and death mysterious. This was tonight's story of Suspense. Suspense is produced by William Spear. John Dietz was our guest director this evening. Tonight's radio drama was written by Carol Case and scored by Bernard Herrmann. Paul Stewart was Poggioli, Barry Kroger was Mr. Hira Das, and Horace Brem played Mr. Lowe. Others in the cast were Alan Hewitt and Guy Repp. Next week at this time, Columbia will bring you another selected story from the world's great literature of thrills, another study in suspense. This is Barry Kroger, and this is the Columbia Broadcasting System.

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0: During the French Revolution of 1793, a Swiss girl copied in wax the severed heads of those who had just been guillotined. She married a Frenchman named Tussaud and came to London, and she founded Madame Tussaud's Waxworks. There it is, still in Marylebone Road, near Baker Street Station. Not the original building. That was destroyed by fire. But it remained untouched when a darker shadow than revolution came to England. And they plastered high explosives all along that road and hit the cinema next door. We are going to London under the bombers' moon. Late one night in March of 1941, a young man hurried up to the great glass doors of Madame Tussaud's.
1: Hey, open up here. Isn't there a night watchman around this place?
2: There is, Governor, and I'm in. Now, what do you want at this hour of the night?
1: My name is Rogers. I'm from the Daily Record.
2: Oh.
1: If you'll let me get inside, I'll show you my press card. Didn't you get any orders about me?
2: Well, maybe I have at that. Oh, you're the bloke who wants to see the Chamber of Horrors.
1: That's right.
2: All right, you may as well come in.
1: My paper got a tip there's something funny going on around here.
2: Something funny going on here? That's a good one. The rain's not very heavy tonight, is it?
1: No, they're going over.
2: You ain't heard where, Governor?
1: We got a teletype flash. There was the Midlands.
2: Lord lummy, and I've got a sister in Birmingham. Oh, why can't she come and stop in a nice, safe place like London? There's the Regent's Park guns opening up again. My teeth rattle and shakes the hats off the dummies' heads. You know, this Chamber of Horrors is getting to be popular tonight.
1: You mean there's been somebody here before me?
2: Yes.
1: A woman?
2: That's right, Governor.
1: About 5 feet 2 inches tall, very pretty. If you like them, brunette and big-eyed and a phony French accent.
2: No, Governor, no. This was only an old lady that lost her handbag.
1: Oh, thank the Lord for that anyway. Now then, what is going on around here?
2: Well, I don't know, Governor. You'll have to ask Pearson about that.
1: Who's Pearson?
2: Oh, he's the bloke that's the watchman down there. He's old and he imagined things. He phoned your piper. Have you got an electric torch?
1: Yes.
2: Then go straight on through the marble hall and down the stairs on your left. And don't speak to the policeman, because he's wax. Yes, that's the way, Governor. That's the way to the Chamber of Horrors.
1: Thank you. Pearson? Hello, Pearson? Pearson?
3: Yes, sir.
1: Huh?
3: You're looking for me.
1: Oh, I didn't see you there. I must have thought you were one of these wax dummies.
3: Ugly dim light, isn't it?
1: Yes. Rogers is my name. I'm from the Daily Record.
3: Oh, yes. I'm glad you came over. I phoned your paper myself. Maybe I'm just imagining things, but...
1: Oh, I don't blame you. This place would make anybody nervous, especially during an air raid.
3: Well, sir, it's all right as long as you don't get to imagine they're watching you.
1: Oh, and do you?
3: Oh, yes. Sometimes. That's the gambling group in the center there.
1: Uh-huh. What's that thing over there?
3: That's the famous guillotine.
1: Oh, wait a minute, old boy. You're not trying to tell me that's the original guillotine.
3: No, that was burnt in the fire. Madame Tussaud bought it from Sanson, the executioner. Let me tell you something, Mr. Rogers.
1: What?
3: Years ago... This is straight. A young French woman came in here. There was nobody else in the place. She thought it would be great fun to say she'd put her neck in the same guillotine as Marie Antoinette. So she climbed up on that platform. She snapped the little wooden collar down round her neck, shutting herself in. All of a sudden, she realized she didn't know which spring controlled the collar and which spring controlled the knife.
1: Oh, good Lord, she didn't...
3: No. But they say she went crazy. They say she screamed and screamed.
1: What's that?
4: sorry. I didn't mean to scare you, but sweet mama, I'm so scared myself I cannot help it.
1: Susie.
4: Oh, no, not Susie. Susie, you make it so it rhyme with floozy. That is not nice.
1: Why, you little devil. I ought to turn you across my knee. What are you doing here? And will you forget that French accent? You're driving me crazy.
3: You know this young lady, sir?
1: Do I? She works for my paper. She's haunting me.
4: Oh, Bert, that's not nice. I like the way I talk. I only try to give you ideas.
1: That's just what I mean. Now, take your arms from around my neck.
3: She's French, sir.
1: Her mother came from New York, like I did. She's got some funny ideas, accents, and disguises.
4: So, I dress up as an old lady, and I come along, too. That is clever, no?
1: Definitely no.
4: But I go into what I think is the lady's room, and there is Jack the Ripper. I'm so scared, I almost kick the ghost.
3: Whatever else you do, miss, for the love of heaven, put out that cigarette.
4: It is not permitted?
3: It is what they are most afraid of in this place. Fire. If you vouch for this young lady, Mr. Rogers...
1: I don't vouch for anybody. But go on now. What's all the mystery here at Madame Tussaud's?
3: You see the group over there? It's called the Gamblers.
1: That three men and a woman in 18th century costume sitting around a table playing cards?
3: Yes. And about once a week, when the lights are out...
1: Yes?
3: Those dummies do play cards.
1: Is this a publicity trick of some kind?
3: Oh, no, sir.
1: Then what's the game?
3: I'm not crazy. I know they don't actually do it, sir. What I want to know is, who changes the cards round in their hands? And why?
1: Well, could anybody? Anybody from the outside, I mean, get in to change the cards?
3: Oh, yes. There's a back door. But why would anyone want to break in here just to change those cards around?
4: Monsieur Ben, écoutez. Listen. I have made a discovery.
1: Listen, if you're going to talk, speak English. Or better yet, just keep still.
4: But I have made a discovery. This card game...
1: What about it?
4: It is crooked. Here is a man which has two deuces of hearts in the same hand.
1: Listen, Susie, I don't give a... Wait a minute. Let's have a look at those cards.
4: I give you ideas, yes?
1: Susie, for once you're right. And look here. Two of these players have all the clubs and hearts. The other two have all the diamonds and spades. Susie, how many letters in the alphabet?
4: 26, no?
1: And twice 26 is...
3: 52.
1: The number of cards in a pack. Give me a pencil, Susie, quick.
0: The War Office, Whitehall. MI5, Headquarters of Military Intelligence. There next morning in the map room used as an office by Colonel Warrender.
5: Mr. Rogers, I am a busy man.
1: I appreciate that, Colonel Warrender.
5: Anyhow, sit down.
1: Thank you, sir.
5: Now, what's all this? These cards you claim form a code, is that it?
1: Yes, sir. Now, look, sir. Let each letter of the alphabet represent a card in clubs and hearts. That's 26.
5: And then?
1: And then when you get to the middle of the message, switch the alphabet over to diamonds and spades. Then you won't keep on repeating. Now, will you read what I've got written on this piece of paper?
5: Jack of diamonds, Q. Three of clubs, F. Well, that doesn't seem to mean much.
1: Oh, never mind the cards, Colonel. Just read the letters.
5: Q, F, A, C, T, O, R, Y.
1: Yes, sir. Q factory. Go on.
5: Just a moment. What is that infernal noise? Johnson Burroughs!
1: Don't bother with that, sir. Just read the message, please.
5: Q factory. 10 p.m., 15th.
1: Today's the 15th of March, Colonel.
5: All preparations made. Use dive bombers. I see. This message was left openly.
1: So openly that nobody ever noticed it.
5: Yes, the trick's been tried before.
1: No contacts, no gatherings, no letters that might be intercepted. A whole spy ring could walk through that wax museum and read the message without being seen.
5: You newspaper men trying to teach me my job?
1: Oh, I'm sorry, sir. I only...
5: No, go on.
1: Well, don't you see... Three or four little boats with portable wireless sets go down the Thames estuary. When they're beyond pursuit, they send that message by radio. Somebody listens. And it's no secret in Fleet Street, sir, that Q Factory is out in the wilds of Glebeshire.
5: There's no secret anywhere.
1: And that we're making the Shaftesbury bomber out there. So tonight, unless we do something about it, they're coming over and bomb Q Factory to blazes.
5: That's impossible.
1: Why? Or can't you tell me?
5: I can tell you this much.
1: Yes, sir.
5: Q Factory is so well hidden that even our own pilots can't fight it from the air. That's one objection to this message.
1: Any other objection?
5: Yes, this talk about dive bombers. Dive bombers in a night attack? What's the good of a dive bomber if he can't see its objective?
1: Well, suppose somebody showed a light.
5: He'd be shot dead as soon as he showed it. Every inch of country for a quarter of a mile around the factory. A quarter of a mile, Mr. Rogers, is patrolled day and night.
1: Well, just the same, they're going to have a try at it, sir.
5: How?
1: I don't know how.
5: Then if you'll excuse me, Mr. Rogers...
1: Well, listen, Colonel Warrender. Will you give me a pass to go down there to the factory?
5: Certainly not. No one's permitted to go there except the workers.
1: How is the place defended?
5: There's a night fighter station nearby, and several batteries of four 3.7 guns.
1: Then give me a pass to the fighter station or to the gun post. That's a legitimate newspaper request.
5: Well, I might manage a pass to one of the gun posts here.
1: Then you'll do it?
5: Well, what on earth is that infernal row? It sounds like somebody locked up in a coat cupboard.
1: Yes, as a matter of fact, Colonel, it is somebody locked up in a coat cupboard. A young lady, so-called.
5: A young lady? Who locked her up?
1: I did.
5: And just what the devil do you mean, sir, locking up people in coat cupboards in the War Office?
1: Well, she's a bit excitable, Colonel. I thought that she'd better not see you.
5: Oh, thanks for the consideration.
1: There's just one other favor I'd like to ask.
5: As well?
1: If she asks you for a pass, don't give it to her. Don't give it to her under any circumstances.
5: What's her name?
1: Susie Dubois.
5: You're rather too late for that, young man. The Public Relations Office granted her a pass 2 hours ago.
1: What? Oh. A woman to an anti-aircraft battery?
5: This is what we call a mixed battery. Women on the guns as well as men. She said it would make a good human interest story for the press. I must say, I agree with her. Well, one moment, Mr. Rogers, before you go.
1: Yes, sir.
5: That gun post is fully 2 miles from the factory. You can go there, but if you take one step further, you'll be shot on sight by our guards. I warn you.
1: I'll be careful, Colonel. I'll be careful.
0: Somewhere in the West Country, a yellow moon shines over bare trees. A white mist, moving, clings to the ground.
1: Susie, are you sure we're on the right road?
4: Ah, mon cher, they have taken away all the signposts in case there is an invasion.
1: I know that.
4: But I follow the map. The map cannot be wrong.
1: We've been driving for hours. Must be... Yes, it is. Nearly 9:30. Half an hour to go. Trees, trees, and still more trees.
4: Look, there's a break in the trees ahead. It will be open country in a minute.
1: Yeah. That's funny. Look how deep the leaves are here on the road.
4: But one thing I tell you, just between you and me and the bedpost...
1: Gatepost, Susie. The term is between you and me and the gatepost. And speak English.
4: I am speaking English very well, thank you. I do not need your help to be pure.
1: All right, all right.
4: Now, this map.
1: Well, what about it?
4: It say we should go through a lot of villages. Mitford, Archidine, and Saffronweville. I have not seen any villages.
1: Did you say Mitford?
4: Oui, monsieur.
1: Susie, let me have a look at that map. Come on, come on, hand it over.
4: But what is wrong? It is a perfectly good map.
1: Yes, Susie. It's a fine map. It's an excellent map. Only it's a map of the wrong county.
4: I have made a mistake. No?
1: I don't even believe you can read. This is a map of Barsetshire. We should be somewhere in Glebeshire. Now, where in the devil are we?
4: We're at the entrance to some kind of clearing with leaves
1: on
4: it.
6: Hello there!
4: What was that?
6: Hello there!
1: Somebody calling us. If we're in forbidden area...
4: I see him now.
1: Where?
4: Behind us. He came out of a white cottage back there. He's a big, heavy man. With a mustache.
1: Never mind the mustache. He's wearing some kind of a uniform and he's got a rifle.
4: You think he plug us? No?
1: I think it is not unlikely. Get out those War Office passes of ours. Quick.
7: Good evening, my friends.
1: Good evening.
7: Can you tell me...
4: No, we don't mean any harm.
7: You tell me what time it is?
1: Oh, what time it is?
7: Yes.
1: Oh, yeah. It's, 9:28.
7: Thank you. I will keep you covered while I set my watch. There. My next question is, would you like me to shoot you both?
4: No.
1: Listen, Mr.
7: McAllister.
1: Captain. Captain McAllister.
7: That's right.
1: Captain, This girl, she's been reading the wrong map. You see, we don't even know where we are.
7: You're in Hollywood Forest, my friend.
1: Hollywood Forest?
4: Is that good or bad?
7: And you don't know what's just beyond the edge of this clearing?
1: No.
7: There's a big open space of a quarter of a mile. In the middle of that open space...
1: Q Factory. We're right on top of it.
7: Then you have heard of Q Factory, my friend.
1: Captain McAllister, we're from the War Office, and we've got passes to prove it.
7: Let's see the passes.
1: We were trying to find gun sight number... I've forgotten the number, but it's here on that card.
7: You've passed the gun sight. 2 miles back up the road. All right. Here are your passes.
4: What are you going to do to us?
7: I'm not in the regular army. You can thank your stars I'm not. I'm forestry preservation.
4: Oh. You are not going to chuck us in the cooler, even?
7: No. Now turn that car around, get back along this road as fast as you can. If they fire at you, as they probably will...
4: Oh, I wish I am home. Pray no more, I wish I am home.
7: Well, then hope for the best. My watch had stopped and you did me a good turn. Well, hurry along. Hurry.

0: and sight of heavy AK-AK battery. 4 3.7 guns against a moon growing clear white. White as the concrete emplacements, sealed against light where the crews, men and women, sitting, waiting, waiting, waiting.
1: Well, sir, glad to have you both here. But this idea of yours about dive bombers attacking a blacked-out factory in the middle of a forest is rather fantastic, don't you think?
2: Well, I admit it doesn't make much sense, Captain Bronson, but I have a hunch that I'm right.
1: Well, glad you and Miss Susie drove out. Don't see many strangers. Frightfully boring. Nice country, of course. Good air and everything, but dull. Dull as ditch water.
2: What's that?
1: Only some of the lads and lasses inside. Like to walk along the emplacement here?
2: Oh, is that allowed?
1: Oh, certainly, old boy. Why not? Bright moon tonight, isn't it?
2: Yes, bomber's moon.
3: We nearly get shot on our way here.
2: Quiet, Susan. We're not supposed to have been there.
3: If I nearly get shot, I am going to say I nearly get shot. It was a man which is called, McAllister.
1: Oh, old Mac. Very decent sort, Mac. He's a tree doctor.
3: A what?
1: Tree doctor. Got to have wood, you know. But trees start to die. Mac goes round the edge of the clearing and smears them with stuff to keep them well. How did you come to meet him?
2: Well, the fact is, we nearly got as far as the factory tonight.
1: Oh, then you were lucky to get back alive.
2: There weren't any barrage balloons over the factory, I noticed.
1: Hardly, old boy. They wouldn't advertise, would they? With balloons in open country?
2: And if the Germans did use dive bombers?
1: Oh, they're not coming, old boy. Just make up your mind to that.
2: I wonder if you'll say so at 10 o'clock.
1: But it is 10 o'clock. It's just 10 now.
2: Well, it can't be. We drove here like blazes. It was only 9:30 then.
1: Well, then your watch must be very slow, old boy. No, I'm afraid you're wrong. I've never seen it quieter. Cold tonight. Very dry for March. Look all around you. Moonlight. Open country. Not a sign of life in it. Quiet. Peaceful. And silent as the great...
3: What was that?
1: Why, George, I think we've got some visitors. I think we're going to see some fun.
4: Enemy planes approaching south-southwest. Action stations. Enemy planes approaching south-southwest.
2: Now, do you believe me?
1: Better stand back, old boy. Operation crew's coming on.
2: I said, now do you believe me?
1: I want you to watch these girls work. They do everything, you know, except actually fire the guns. Now, keep your hair on, old boy.
2: Susie, he still can't see it.
1: Oh, they'll only be going over.
2: You think so?
1: Oh, yes. We sometimes get a crack at them when they're making for Bristol.
5: Enemy fire for action! Enemy fire!
3: Listen. I have heard that noise 1,000 times. But every time I hear it, I get sick.
1: Hmm. They're flying ruddy low, you know.
2: Just what I was thinking.
6: Spotter, any identification?
7: Junkers, 88.
2: Dive bombers.
7: Height, 5,200.
6: Now look here, you two newspaper people.
2: Yes, sir.
6: There might be things popping, you know, can't tell. I'd like to get below.
2: No, no thanks.
3: I don't like this, Bert, but I'll stay too.
8: Range finder.
7: Range finder, on target.
6: Look here, you two. Those War Office passes you gave me, I'm not supposed to keep them. No, I'd better give them back, just in case.
8: Predictor,
7: on target.
6: Here we go, ladies and gents.
7: Fire.
8: Stand by.
7: Predictor on target. Fire.
9: Headquarters message, sir.
7: Fire.
6: Yes, Corporal.
9: Hold your fire. Night fighters taking off.
6: Hold fire. Night fighters taking off.
7: Hold fire. Message understood.
3: What is the matter with them?
2: With who?
3: Those Boche planes. They're still a good way off, but they don't come any closer.
6: Must be going over after all.
2: They're circling. I think they're waiting for a signal.
6: Anyhow, here are your War Office passes. Well, you seem to have got them all smeared with oil.
2: Oil?
3: That is all right, mon cher. When we get them back from Captain McAllister, they have oil on them. I think maybe he dropped them on the leaves, because there's oil on the tires of the car, too. Then I think how always in this we meet things that burn. at Madame Tussaud's last night. They would not let me smoke a cigarette in case of fire.
2: Fire? That's it, fire.
6: What's the matter with you, old boy?
2: Why did that fella way out at the end of nowhere want to know what time it was?
6: Are you scatty?
2: McAllister, you told me so yourself. He goes around the edges of the clearing and smears the trees with stuff to keep them well.
6: Well, what about it?
2: Suppose it was crude oil. Suppose between each tree he laid an invisible fuse of dead leaves soaked in oil.
6: I don't understand.
2: In 30 seconds, a complete square of fire runs around the limits of the factory grounds. That draws the bombers in. Then as the flames blaze higher, they've got enough light to dive on their target.
6: There. Our night fighters are letting loose.
2: Bronson, I see it all now. Come on. We've got to get to that tree, Dr. McAllister. It's a matter of minutes.

0: Susie, is Bronson following in the car behind us?
1: Yes. He's following and men with rifles.
0: We've got to get to McAllister's cottage.
1: This McAllister?
0: I'll bet you 10 to 1. The real McAllister's either dead or tied up in that cottage. The fellow we saw was an imposter. Look out, Susie. Keep your head down.
1: Oh, those fighters. They will chew up every younger in the place. They have not got the chance of a snowshoe in heaven.
0: No, Susie, not a snowshoe in heaven. You mean...
1: Why, Nam, you are English at a time like this. What I cannot understand...
0: Look out!
1: I don't see why he hasn't set his signal off. What is delaying him? Why don't he strike a match when the bombers come over?
0: Because he's a good Nazi.
1: A good Nazi?
0: My watch was slow, don't you remember? And I gave him the wrong time. He had orders to strike his match at 10 o'clock, and he'll not do it until 10 o'clock if there are 500 planes instead of 20.
1: Bert, I see him.
0: Where?
1: Far up the road. He's running.
0: Yeah. Yeah, that's him. Think we can reach him before he gets to the clearing?
1: Not the chance of a snowshoe in heaven.
0: Signal Bronson to pass us. A long shot with a rifle might...
1: Bert, one of the Junkers is hit.
0: Huh?
1: He's right over us.
0: That's not all. He's unloading his bombs. That whole stick's coming straight down our direction. Keep your head down.
1: I want to see.
0: Put your arms over your face. Are you all right?
1: I don't feel hurt.
0: This is a dirt road. The bomb sank too deeply before it exploded. We didn't catch the blast. Come on, Susie. McAllister was just ahead of us. Come on, let's get out. We can't drive any farther. This road is full of bomb craters. Wait a minute, Susie. There's McAllister.
1: He is dead.
0: Yes, Susie. Killed by a Nazi bomb.
1: Look, on the ground. What are those two white cards?
0: Oh. They're all smeared with oil. It must have fallen out of McAllister's pocket just before he got hit. Let's see. What do you know?
1: What are the cards, Bert?
0: Two tickets for Madame Tussaud's waxworks. I'm afraid our friend's never going to get to use them.
1: Not the chance of a snowshoe in heaven.

And so ends Menace in Wax. Tonight's story of suspense. Columbia presents these stories of mystery and intrigue and dangerous adventure for your relaxation and enjoyment. Next Tuesday, there'll be another in this series. Same hour, 9:30 Eastern wartime. William Spear, the producer. John Dietz, the director. Bernard Herrmann, the composer-conductor. John Dixon Carr, the author. Our collaborators on... Suspense.

Here is a message of vital importance to every person who drives an automobile in America. There is wide misunderstanding about gasoline and rubber, and the government wants the following facts brought to everyone's attention. Actually, there is no scarcity of gasoline except in some parts of the East. But nowhere in the country is there enough rubber for military and civilian use. Starting 2 weeks from today, December 1st, mileage rationing goes into effect. This means that no car owner anywhere in the United States will be able to buy gasoline without a mileage rationing book. The purpose is to conserve the rubber we have by eliminating all unnecessary driving. When we think of the tremendous distances our mechanized army is traveling in North Africa and the long road to victory that still lies ahead, this extra effort on our part is slight indeed. Remember, everybody is going to have mileage rationing, so why not be prepared? The best way each of us can save rubber is by sharing our car with others. Let one car do the work for two or three. So why not arrange with the neighbors tonight and start sharing the car tomorrow? It's the one real, important contribution that every automobile driver can make. Don't be a lone rider. Share your car and do your share for victory. This is the Columbia Broadcasting System.

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1: And now, Autolite presents Ronald Coleman in a tale well calculated to keep you in suspense.
2: Do you know London? Do you remember Swan's Bookshop, 12 Edgemont Row? Yeah, that's it. It's hard to believe that such a quiet, unassuming shop was the scene of unusual, even fantastic, happenings. The only thing out of the ordinary about my bookshop, although I feel it's most appropriate, is the sign, or rather symbol, hanging above the door. An arm, made of cast iron, holding aloft a flaming torch. I must confess that the sharp angle inside the elbow attracted some distinctly unbookish creatures. Birds, who found the crook of the arm a splendid place for nest building. I rather liked the birds beneath my bedroom windows, but some of my customers complained quite bitterly about their nesting over the door. So each spring, it became my wicked task to clear away the little home that was a building, and then to try in vain to make peace with the birds and my angry conscience.
3: Well, Mr. Swan, is it spring again?
2: Good morning, Constable.
3: Have a care up there on that ladder, sir. Steady.
2: Oh, it's not the ladder that's making my knees shaky. It's this monstrous crime I commit every year.
3: But if you didn't, Mr. Swan, how would the rest of us know it was spring, eh?
2: Yes, a distinguished career. Christopher Swan, calendar to the neighborhood.
3: I'm very honored, sir, be all of us.
2: Thank you, Constable.
3: Begging your pardon, Mr. Swan, but you have a customer in your shop?
2: I do not.
3: Yes, I saw him go in while I was halfway down the street. He walked right under the ladder, he did, with never a care.
2: Brave man indeed. Thank you. Good morning. I'm sorry I didn't see you enter. I didn't hear the bell. May I help you?
4: I don't need help. Your name is Christopher Swan?
2: Yes.
4: Good morning. My name is Christopher Swan.
2: Well, forgive me, I didn't quite hear...
4: Yeah, but you did. Christopher Swan, sir. Your name, my name.
2: Well, how odd.
4: Why, people must have names. More people than names, therefore duplication. Bound to happen. My card.
2: Oh, thank you. Yeah, sure enough. Christopher Swan. Mental telepathist.
4: Telepathist and prophet of the future.
2: No. Well, nevertheless, it is very odd.
4: Well, perhaps it is. In that case, you must save my card and show it to Margaret.
2: Margaret?
4: Your wife, sir.
2: Oh, no, I'm afraid you're mistaken. I have no wife, and I've never been married.
4: Do you suppose I'm not aware of that?
2: You are? Well, then I don't see how you can...
4: Mr. Swan, mental telepathist and prophet of the future. The future? Yes. Margaret, young woman, pretty too, red hair.
2: Oh, now, really? I read a good bit about extrasensory perception, Mr. Swan, but when you speak of foretelling the future...
4: You don't believe a word of it. Well, I don't blame you. No one believes at first.
2: And later?
4: Mr. Swan, suppose we drop the subject. I've come here simply to buy some books. Perhaps we may have a little talk in a short time after your marriage.
2: Now, if a thing like that happened to you, you'd probably laugh at it, as I did. But then, if only 5 days later, you met a red-haired girl named Margaret, and she was pretty and the fresh perfume of spring began to engage in mortal combat with the bachelor in you, then you might begin to believe that all nature conspired to fulfill the prophecy of Christopher Swan.
5: Of course I want to marry you, but we know so little about each other.
2: Well, I think that's excellent, Margaret. It'll be an adventure, finding out.
5: Oh, you'll be disappointed in me. There's nothing to find out.
2: I don't intend to try. I expect to be content with you as you are. Well, Margaret?
5: Oh, I wish you hadn't told me about all that money you inherited. I'd like you to believe that I'm marrying you for yourself. Chris, will you be happy with me? Will you be content?
2: Happy with Margaret? Content with Margaret? Less than 3 months later, anyone within earshot could have told the answer to that.
5: Christopher!
2: Yes, Margaret, I'm coming.
5: Christopher, this back room is a sight.
2: Yes, Margaret.
5: If only you'd do some tidying about here instead of going on as you do. Talk, talk, talk with the customers day in, day out. And what do you talk about? Books. Nothing but musty old books.
2: Oh, but that's my business, my dear.
5: Well, more's the pity. Why, any man with 50,000 good English pounds in Barclays Bank insists upon running an out-of-the-way little bookshop instead of going out into the world and making something of himself.
2: Margaret, please, there are people in the shop.
5: People? Loafers.
2: Now, see here, Margaret.
5: Don't you dare lose that nasty temper with me. I know you're sorry you married me, but you made a bargain. You might as just as well be resigned. Till death do us part, the minister said. Till death do us part.
2: One day, I went up to Hampstead Heath for the fair. Oh, not so much to see the fair as to get away from Margaret. I watched the children on the carousels, and the Pearlies from Lambeth Road, and the girls in white smocks selling jellied apples. And then, suddenly, there he was, again.
6: Well, sink me, it's my friend, the Doubter. How do you do, Mr. Swan?
2: Quite well, thank you.
6: My question, Mr. Swan, was purely rhetorical. I'm thoroughly aware that you are not doing well at all.
2: Wrong again, Mr. Swan.
6: Now, how can you say again? You did marry a red-haired woman named Margaret, didn't you?
2: You really believe in your powers. Candidly, I don't. The only thing thus far proven is that there are remarkable coincidences.
6: My dear Mr. Swan, how the thing happened is quite unimportant. All we must remember is my prediction that it would happen. I didn't say how.
2: Could you have done that too?
6: With a little more concentration, why not? For instance, let me tell you about your wife. Your wife, Mr. Swan, is a shrew and will become more of a shrew each day.
2: Now, please, I don't think I care to hear about it.
6: No, don't go, Mr. Swan. Please, not while I'm concentrating. Now, let me see. Christopher Swan, born one day... I can't quite make that out. In March 1908. Birthplace, the Manor House, Lower Orchard, Bellingdon near Chesham, Bucks. 1940, removed to London. Acquire bookshop. Father and mother killed in Blitz. It's a pity, Mr. Swan. You, however, inherit £50,000, right?
2: Yes, every bit of it. But would it be impertinent to point out that you had access to this information in several publications?
6: Not one bit impertinent, Mr. Swan. But tell me, in which publication could I have learned that on the 9th of November this year, you will be hanged by the neck until dead?
2: I beg your pardon?
6: And don't look so taken aback, my friend. The gift of prophecy, nothing more. Ability to foresee the future.
2: You charlatan. Do you seriously expect me to believe...
6: That you'll be hanged. Of course I don't expect you to believe it, Mr. Swan. Any more than you believed my first prophecy about your marriage. But you will be hanged, Mr. Swan. Pity, really a pity. On the morning of November 9th, hanged by the neck. Until you are dead.

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1: Heard you played Truth or Consequences at a big Hollywood party.
2: Sure. They asked me to tell the truth, and naturally I did. I said, friends, those Autolite resistor spark plugs always give a star performance. Smoother idling, better performance on leaner gas mixtures, and actually save gas. Why, they're bigger box office than a movie star.
1: Hollywood stood for that?
2: Well, I had to tell the truth. Wide gap Autolite resistor spark plugs are the spark plugs of today and the future. Yep, I said, more men go for Autolite resistor spark plugs than for glamorous movie stars. So switch from old narrow gap plugs
1: to... They must have loved you.
2: There I was, telling the truth, and I had to take the consequences, too.
1: Oh, you did?
2: Yeah, they threw me into the swimming pool.
1: Well, let's duck, Harlow. Suspense is on.
0: And now, Autolite brings back to our Hollywood soundstage Ronald Colman as Christopher Swan in Noose of Coincidence, a tale well calculated to keep you in suspense.
3: Good morning, Mr. Swan.
4: And a good morning to you, Constable.
3: Well, I hope it's better than the night I had. Oh, fair horrible, that's what it was. Oh, Mr. Swan, do you have any books that talk about spirits?
4: Oh, yes, sir, some very fine ones. Sir Arthur Conan Doyle. Then there's the American psychologist William James. It's an odd coincidence, that's the man I'm reading now. There you are, William James, The Will to Believe.
3: Oh, it ain't the believing that bothers me. It's the will to leave it in the bottle.
4: The bottle?
3: Spirits, Mr. Swan. Ooh, last night.
4: Oh, I beg your pardon, Constable. You know, my mind is so set upon a certain... Well, let's see now. Ah, spirits. Spiritus. Here we are. Spiritus frumenti.
5: Christopher!
4: Oh, heavens.
5: When will you ever clean this filthy back room?
4: I'll be there in half a moment, Margaret.
5: Not in half a moment, now.
3: Oh, she does have a voice that carries, don't she, Mr. Swan?
4: Yes, I suppose you just browse along that shelf, Constable, and help yourself to whatever you like.
5: Look at this place. Look at it. Nothing but old books. Dickens, Thackeray, Victor Hugo. Filthy nonsense. Filthy nonsense.
4: Oh, these are rare editions, Margaret. Please don't handle them like that.
5: I'll handle them as they deserve. I'll tear them or burn them or fling them about.
4: No, Margaret. Margaret! How dare you? Happens that I love this shop and the things in it.
5: You'd like to die here.
4: What?
5: You said so in your sleep last night. I wish I were dead. That's what I heard you say. I don't know what's come over you, Christopher. Moody all the time. Sulking, sulking, sulking. Pity you feel so sorry for yourself.
4: Margaret, please. Constable Smithers can hear every word.
5: Let him. Let everybody hear. I've nothing to hide. I never dream about suicide. I made a mistake when I married you, but I'm trying to make the best of it. Pity you can't do the same. Pity you feel there's only one way out.
4: Yes, a pity. Pity. Pity. The quiet was gone. The gentle, thoughtful quiet. A bookshop should be a peaceful place. I didn't remember dreaming about suicide, but I suppose I had such dreams. A man wants peace, even if it's only the peace of the grave. Oh, good morning.
6: Good morning. I wonder if you have St. Maur by D.H. Lawrence, I believe published by Heinemann.
4: Yes, Heinemann does publish Lawrence, but I'm afraid we don't have... If you'll just step over here. There's been quite a demand for Lawrence lately, and with books in short supply...
6: I know.
4: Let me see. St. Maur, St. Maur, St... There's one copy of Sons and Lovers, one Gypsy... No, I'm afraid we're out. May I order it for you?
6: No, I really prefer to look for it. It's a good excuse to go tramping about, prowling through bookshops.
4: Do you like bookshops?
6: Oh, yes.
4: Well, I'm glad.
6: Why?
4: Oh, nothing. I simply am glad. I'm sorry not to have had your book.
6: I'll find it. Thank you so much.
4: You might try the Ken bookshop near Victoria Station.
6: Thank you, I will.
4: Oh, another idea. Suppose you leave your name and telephone number, and then I'd be able to ring you up if you should happen to come in.
6: Oh, would you be good enough to do that? My name is Anne Stevens.
4: Mrs. Anne Stevens?
6: No, Miss Anne Stevens. Bayswater 3210.
5: Christopher!
4: Miss Anne Stevens had red hair, too. But not simply orange red like Margaret's. Her hair was like burnished copper, all warm and bright, down to her shoulders. And when she walked in the sunlight, it seemed to be splashed with gold. And I thought to myself, it's probably fragrant and soft to touch. It was only a few days later I met her again in crowded Hyde Park.
7: And what does he say to us?
4: Ooh. I'm sorry. Why, Miss Stevens. I am sorry. Well, no, I'm not, really. I mean, I...
6: Hello.
4: Did I hurt you?
6: Of course not. It's Mr. Swan, isn't it?
4: Yes. You have a remarkable memory for faces.
6: No more than you. You remembered me.
4: Oh, but that's different. I've thought about you.
6: Did you? How nice.
4: Trying to find a copy of St. Maur, you know. You remember that that's what you wanted.
6: Oh, I'm so sorry. I did find a copy that same day at the Ken Bookshop, thanks to your advice.
4: Oh.
6: It's a lovely work.
4: I haven't read it.
6: Really? Oh, Mr. Swan, let me give it to you. That is so you could read it. I'll bring it to your shop.
4: Suppose you bring it to me here. Right here, to this very spot.
6: Good. Tomorrow, same time.
4: Tomorrow, same time. And I'll bring something I want you to read. There were many tomorrows, but never enough of them. We talked and walked and spent wonderful hours together. And so many of them were utterly silent because it wasn't necessary to talk. Because when you know someone deeply in your heart and a red-haired woman, so that charlatan with my name could look into the future. But there were two red-haired women, and I'd met the wrong one first. He came to the shop again late in the autumn.
7: Well, good morning, Mr. Swan. Still alive, I see.
4: Still alive?
7: Yes, naturally. Until November 9th, that was my prediction, Mr. Swan. Pity.
4: What is it you want of me, please? Why do you try to impress me? I don't believe a word you say. You must know
7: the
4: that.
7: The prophet who gazes into the future, Mr. Swan, knows many things. Bitter things. And he knows more than anything else how we struggle against that which is ordained and which we cannot change.
4: Rot.
7: If you say so. Have you a bit of paper, please? Just a bit of paper, whatever's above.
4: What do you mean, to write on? To wrap something?
7: No, to write a curious phrase. It's been running through my mind. Oh, there, that tablet, that will do. Thank you, Mr. Swan. I'm writing down a bit from a book. You're a bookman. Perhaps you can tell me what book it's from. Wasn't like a man at all to her.

0: heard of it. Second, we haven't had a copy for ages.
1: You should take more pains with your inventory, Christopher. There's a copy right there in the bottom left-hand drawer of your desk.
0: Oh, no, there's not.
1: I say there is. And we'll have to sell it second-hand. Some lovesick girl's written something on the flyleaf.
0: You know Constable Smithers doesn't want that book, Margaret.
1: Of course he doesn't.
0: I didn't think so. And there's no copy of St. Maur in the desk.
1: There we differ.
0: Well, look for yourself.
1: Thank you. I will. And what do you call this?
0: Oh, but it's impossible.
1: Impossible, is it? And didn't I find it here myself this morning, and didn't I read the inscription?
0: You put it there yourself.
1: Oh, now I know you've gone mad. I only suspected it before.
0: Yesterday, the book was in that drawer, when Swan predicted that you'd find it there. But I took it out and hid it upstairs in my bedroom. You returned it to the drawer to make his prediction come true. I didn't sleep well that night. It was the night of November the 8th. Many things had become clear. Margaret knew this fellow Swan, had known him before I met her. Between them, they had arranged his prophecies, the marriage, then the business of the book. This duplicity, this plot against me, was relieved only by one thing. Anne was not in league with Swan, and she did love me. I remember thinking, as I drifted into sleep, that if I could survive the next 24 hours, I would be safe and could free myself for Anne. When I awoke, I found my hands tied to a bedpost with a silk scarf, and Margaret standing at the window that's above the entrance to the shop. Mr. Swan stood on a chair at the clothes cupboard. He was twisting a large hook into the top of the doorframe.
2: Good morning, my boy. It's the 9th of November.
0: Oh, your prophecy.
2: Christopher Swan, hanged by the neck until dead. Well, you might show some fright, at least some surprise.
0: I'm too filled with loathing for you both. So you're going to murder me.
2: What a frightful idea. No, no, no, you're going to commit suicide. Pity.
1: Don't talk to him, Kit. Get it done with.
2: Oh, yes, Maggie, surely. Maggie is my sister, Mr. Swan.
0: I knew there was some relationship between you. You have the same tricks of expression. You use the word pity so often. There's not much pity in either of you, is there?
2: There's a little, Mr. Swan, but it's not stronger than 50,000 pounds. There we are. Do you think that hook will hold, Mr. Swan?
0: Oh, come to the point. You don't really intend to murder me. What is it you want?
2: Maggie, he thinks we're only pretending.
1: Hurry, will you? It's almost time.
2: Oh, poor Maggie. I hope her share of your fortune will console her. Will it console you, Maggie?
1: Oh, shut up.
2: Maggie's having a touch of nerves. Isn't that silly, Mr. Swan? There's no danger to us in this. So many of your customers have heard you threaten to commit suicide.
0: I doubt if one ever did.
2: Oh, they think they did, Mr. Swan. That's all that matters. Do you realize how many times Maggie has shouted that information from the back of the shop? Constable Smithers heard it.
0: Nevertheless, he knows me better than to believe.
2: Oh, does he? Shall I tell you what Constable Smithers will say to the coroner? He'll say, Yaldy would do himself in someday. Yaldy'd all the time from the day they was married. And there he swung, sir, with his face all black, his eyes bugged out.
1: Stop it! You're too fond of talking. You'll get us into trouble.
2: Absurd.
0: Margaret, you actually married me with this day in mind?
1: Of course I did.
0: And you're really going to kill me?
1: That's the plan.
2: And I'm sorry there isn't enough of a drop to do the thing quickly, old man. You'll be struggling for quite a bit.
0: Yes, I know you'll both enjoy watching me.
2: Not Maggie, no. Maggie's watching for the constable to turn the corner on his rounds. And then she's going to scuttle down the stairs while I do the job, lock the door from the inside, slip through the trap door in the cupboard, and away like St. Nicholas over the rooftops. Then she'll say to him, Constable, there's something wrong. There's something wrong.
1: There he is, Kit, at the corner. Oh, he stopped to talk.
2: Well, are you ready, Mr. Swan? Because here you go.
0: Oh, don't come at me with that noose. I can still kick. I can shout.
2: No, the walls are thick, my friend. That's why you bought this house. They were built to endure.
1: I told you to chloroform him.
2: Oh, don't be stupid. Chloroform these traces.
1: You wanted him conscious so he could know how clever you are. Always acting. You and your silly November 9th.
2: No, will you stop yammering? The constable must be halfway down the street.
1: He's still at the corner.
0: You better wait. Better wait till he comes this way, Margaret. They'll say you had time to do it if he finds me cold.
2: Oh, thank you, Christopher. That's excellent advice.
0: He's not really pleased, Margaret. Look at him. He wants you to be

0: What?
1: Christopher, I'm disappointed. What childish tactics.
0: Is it, Swan? Is it? Look at him, Margaret. That struck home. It struck home.
1: Oh, I think I'll have to close your mouth, my friend.
0: Not while I can kick.
1: Maggie, throw yourself across his legs.
0: Don't give in, Margaret. Remember, you face the constable. He gets away over the rooftops.
1: Maggie, are you in a trance? Throw yourself across his legs.
2: No.
1: Maggie, I can't get at him.
2: I don't care. I don't like it.
1: It's too late to think about that. Where's the constable? If you won't help me here, get back to that window.
2: No, he's right.
0: Bravo, Margaret.
2: I'm the one who has to go down to Smithers and establish an alibi.
0: Yes.
2: I'm the one who'll have to answer all their questions.
0: That's right.
2: And where will you be? Where will you be? Safe. Who knows about you?
0: Yes, and when they hang you for murdering me, he'll inherit the loot. He'll get it all.
1: Oh, close your trap.
2: No. I haven't any protection. You hold all the cards.
0: Of course he does.
1: Maggie, you're going to ruin everything. Don't you trust your own flesh and blood?
2: No.
1: Get back to your post.
2: Let go of me.
1: Back to the window. I'll kill you both.
2: Let
0: That's
2: go.
0: It, Margaret. Fight him.
2: Push
0: no, fight him.
2: Don't push me. I can push, too. I can push.
3: Oh, Kit.

0: It's queer goings on, sir. You've been bound to the bed like this, and him breaking through the window and then hanging from the sign. You'll have to answer some questions, Mrs. Swan.
1: Hanging from the sign?
2: I killed him. I killed him.
0: Yes, and I saw it happen. Saw him smash through the window and come tumbling down and catch his Adam's apple right in the very crook of the elbow, where the sparrows build a nest every spring. Right in the very crook. And there he swung, caught fast, Mr. Swan. It was horrible, sir. His face black and his eyes bugged out.
2: Stop it! Oh, stop it!
1: Another prophecy come true.
0: What's that, Mr. Swan?
1: I think he could foretell the future. I believe he could. November the 9th. Christopher Swan hanged by the neck until dead. Only he had the wrong Christopher Swan.

0: Thank you, Ronald Coleman, for a splendid performance.
1: Oh, Mr. Coleman, would you listen to a sound effect with us for a moment?
2: Why, certainly, Mr. Wilcox.
1: Okay, boys. Mr. Coleman, would you say that sounds like Jack Benny's Maxwell?
2: Yes, I'd say there's a great similarity.
1: Well, just listen to what Jack Benny's old Maxwell might sound like if it had new Autolite resistor spark plugs and a complete Autolite ignition system.
2: Mr. Wilcox, if I had a set of those Autolite spark plugs around the house, sooner or later, Benny would borrow them. And then perhaps we'd be spared that awful racket.
1: Well, we'll see what we can do, Mr. Coleman. 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
2: It's always an interesting and pleasant experience to appear on Suspense, and especially when I can work with such a fine company of actors. 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Another gripping study in...
0: Suspense!
1: Tonight's play was written by William Fifield and adapted for Suspense by Herb Meadow. Music was composed by Lucian Morawek and conducted by Lud Gluskin. The entire production was under the direction of Anton M. Leader. In the coming weeks, Suspense will present such stars as Betty Grable, Mickey Rooney, Bob Hope, and many others. 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

0: What do you want here?
1: Are you Mr. Genoit?
0: I am.
1: I am John Harvison of the ship Sumatra Belle.
0: You are a sailor, and idleness has festered in you. Oh, you've wandered to our island. You saw the girl outside my house.
1: No, not for...
0: I watched how you looked at her, looked at Rachel.
1: It is not why I came to you, Mr. Genoit.
0: Then for what?
1: Mr. Darren asked that when I was on Suva, I call upon you and Mrs. Genoit.
0: Come in, then. Mrs. Genoit.
2: Yes? What is it?
0: Come in here, Mrs. Genoit. There is a man who has word of Mr. Darren in Philadelphia. This is John Harvison of the ship Sumatra Belle.
1: Mrs. Genoit.
2: And you have brought us word of Mr. Darren?
1: Yes.
2: Please sit down, Mr. Harvison.
1: Thank you.
2: Mr. Genoit?
0: Yes?
2: Call Rachel. Say to her to bring tea.
0: Rachel! Rachel!
2: And Mr. Darren is well, Mr. Harvison?
1: Quite well. And his wife and child, too. He told me to tell you this. And to tell you he is troubled.
2: Oh?
1: He's not had word of you or Mr. Genoit in a year now. Not a letter, not a...
2: Mr. Genoit's position on Suva, in the Office of Administration, it leaves him little time.
1: But...
2: It leaves him little time. And for me also. Little time to indulge the past and memories and lost friendships. On Suva, we live for the present, Mr. Harbison. The past flows away on our seas. We... How long will you be on Suva?
1: 3 days. We take cargo here and then...
2: You were saying, Mr. Harvison?
1: 3 days. Then I will be gone.
2: Do that, Mr. Harvison. For if you do not...
1: What? What if I do not?
2: You may serve the tea, Rachel.
1: Thank you.
2: Thank you, Rachel.
1: What if I do not go from here, Mrs. Genoit? Your tone was strange, Mrs. Genoit. What was...
2: Come here, Rachel. Lean to me, Rachel. This is Rachel. This her hair. This her face. These her lips. This her throat. And you have looked on them. And they are of evil and of death. Mr. Harvison, your tea grows cold.
1: She stood like a child. Rachel stood and let thin and pale fingers of Mrs. Genoit trail across the pureness of her face. Let Mrs. Genoit take the scarlet blossom from her hair and crush it against her mouth. And Rachel tasted of it and all the while looked at me and then left us.

and I had of the tea, and there was little talk. I made farewell to Mr. and Mrs. Chenoweth. Back to the Sumatra Belle, then, to perform the duties of midshipman in officers' training for the merchant fleet. The paperwork that at the end of voyage would give me first mate's rating. And from the island, a soft wind laden with jasmine and wild palm. And on the seas of Fiji, it was night. Night that lay in hollows and great cups of coral reef, and spilled now into the seas, against the ship and against the island. And I must find her. I must go to her.

0: was curve of wild palm against copper sky? Where was lagoon deep and stilled in crystal lava of volcano?
1: He would come. I knew.
0: In this place of the island was Rachel.
1: Close. Bring thee close to me, John Harvison. So, close to me and sit with me. And watch thee how to set petals to sail upon the lagoon. See?
0: Rachel.
1: And watch thee the small flames of moon, how they kindle the still waters. See?
0: Yes.
1: And on my hair?
0: Black.
1: The fingers of thee are gentle, John Harvison.
0: Rachel.
1: Yes?
0: Were you always called so? Always, Rachel?
1: No.
0: Tell me your island name.
1: I have forgotten. When I was a child, they took me to a school. There I lived. There I was called Rachel.
0: And this manner of speech, you learned it at the school?
1: I will speak to thee in what manner you wish. Thee would wish island words?
0: Yes.
1: And an island name for me?
0: Yes, that none have called you, not at the school, not the Jesuits, no one.
1: That only thee will call me? That only the lips of thee?
0: Yes.
1: Come with me into the lagoon, and we will swim deep where the coral shell lies, and we will listen. And there will be a name for thee to call me.
0: Yes.
1: Come then.
0: Yes. Wait. Who's there?
2: Gently, Mr. Harvison, or you'll set the birds to cawing.
3: Caw! Caw! Caw!
2: See, Mr. Harvison, you went and done it.
0: What are you doing here?
2: Now, Mr. Harvison, it's not aboard ship we are. Here I am more man than you.
0: What are you doing here?
2: Tell him, girl. Tell the midshipman, Mr. Harvison, what Red does here. Tell him.
1: After they left the Jesuits, at the island store, he drank there. And he saw me. And
0: what, Rachel?
1: And I spoke to him of the lagoon and that I would come here.
0: What?
1: He spoke more softly then. And he said he wished to see things of the island. And I did not know
2: what... You lie. So sweet you lie. Come. Let you and me take the swim I overheard you promise Mr. Harvison.
0: Let go of her.
2: Aye, Mr. Harvison. I do your bidding. I let go of Rachel.
0: Now get out of here.
2: And now you've overstepped yourself, Mr. Harvison.
0: Get out!
2: More man than you, Mr. Harvison. More!
0: I'll kill you!
2: Up, Mr. Harvison! Let us show Rachel what puny stuff you are! Up! Kill me, Mr. Harvison!

0: We have killed.
1: Yes.
0: For me.
1: Yes.
0: Love me. We cannot go back to ship now.
1: No.
0: And on the island, no place to hide.
1: No.
0: Come, John Harrison. I know of a place where they will not take thee from me. Come thee.
1: And the place was of coral. A splinter of coral flung into a sea of the New Hebrides, westerly of Suva. And when the proa Rachel had stolen from a Suva fisherman touched it, the canoe was ripped open. And we left it there on the beach, then threw ourselves beside it, and slept deeply. And when sun was on our faces, rose and walked to the grass of the island, to the cluster of huts where natives held out their hands to us and gave us island fruit, where Rachel danced for them, and where days vanished, became another grain of white coral sand, and night was laid gently at our sides by trade winds, and Rachel danced for me. Old men brought her pearls they had scraped from the sea and went away, left us alone. Island of wild-scented sleep, of winds.
0: John? John, wake.
1: Hmm?
0: Wake, John, they must flee.
1: What?
0: The packet comes. On it will be island police.
1: Oh, what are you talking about?
0: The packet that trades with the islands. It is not the time for it to be here. They come for thee.
1: Well, how do you know? Maybe it's another ship, not...
0: The packet, Island King. I saw it. I was on the beach.
1: What were you doing on the beach?
0: When they have gone, I will tell thee. Run from here. A typhoon comes. They cannot stay long. Run from here, John Harrison.
1: Where will I go?
0: The boy who waits outside the hut, he will take thee to a place in the island, in jungle of island. Go with him.
1: Rachel.
0: Not now, run.
1: When I come back, when they've gone, you'll be here.
0: Run.
1: You'll be here.
0: I will wait for thee. Run, John Harrison.

0: Old man! Old man, open to me!
1: Come in, you! You want?
2: Rachel, where is she?
0: Where is she?
1: Typhoon come. Packet go. Quick, very quick.
2: I know, I saw it sail. Where's Rachel?
1: Typhoon come. Rachel go. Quick, very quick.
2: Lie.
1: Yes, I not lie. Rachel, packet. Quick, they go with typhoon. Quick, very quick. Yes, John Harrison.
2: Rachel! Rachel!

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0: And now, Autolite brings back to our Hollywood soundstage Mr. Jeff Chandler in Elliot Lewis's production of My True Love's Hair. A tale well calculated to keep you in suspense.

0: How long has it been, Mr. Harbison?
1: 3 months, I think.
0: The police look for you, but you must know that. The thing you've done.
1: Mrs. Chenoweth.
0: They found a man that next morning. A sailor. He had lain in the sea and been scrubbed against the coral. They thought at first he'd gotten drunk. But then you were gone. And the girl, Rachel. And they knew what had happened. And then the storm came, and they weren't able to...
1: Where is she?
0: Sometimes they come here, the police. And they ask if you have wandered past here again.
1: Where is she?
0: Aren't you afraid?
1: Where is your husband? I'll ask him of Rachel.
0: Mr. Genowitz is inside, in the house, and you will see him. But listen to me first. I need to know. Aren't you afraid? Surely they will kill you if they find you. Aren't you afraid?
1: No.
0: The love of the girl.
1: Yes.
0: And the thought of dying.
1: Nothing.
0: A hunger.
1: Yes.
0: A need.
1: Yes.
0: And there is nothing you would not do.
1: See her again, nothing. I killed for her and would again.
0: Who is more evil, you or him?
1: What are you talking about?
0: Come. In the house. There. Can you get up, Mr. Genowitz?
2: Whiskey. Whiskey.
0: I'll get it. Drink, Mr. Genowitz.
1: What happened to him?
0: He was destroyed. He did not have the youth to search the islands for Rachel. So he sat here and became destroyed.
1: And you helped him to become...
0: Every way I can. I want him to die. To have sinned in his heart as he has, or however he has sinned. He needs to die to be clean again. As you need to die. As you will die. Drink, Mr. Genowitz?
1: Nor would she say the name of Rachel to me again, nor even talk to me again. And leave Suva again because she was not there. And a word that drifted down about a fight that had been with loading hooks, and a man had been killed because of a black-haired girl named Rachel. An island in the Santa Cruzes. But she was not there. Just the grave of a man, a month-old grave on the high strand, and a native boy.
3: Oh, one big fella fight, my word.
1: Tell me about it.
3: My word.
1: Over a girl.
3: Two men, they stand here, I think so. And fight, my word, with hooks. One catch other.
1: The girl's name was Rachel.
3: The girl, my word.
1: Black hair and long. She wore a flower.
3: My word. Mister.
1: What?
3: What for? You want with girl, huh?
1: Where did she go?
3: Long gone.
1: Where?
3: In boat. To Maleta, I think maybe she say. I think so, maybe. To Maleta.
1: You remember the one I mean. Her name was...
4: Rachel. You said so. And you said she was a beauty.
1: Yes.
4: Well, it don't last. Not in the islands. Oh,
1: please.
4: Well, I remember all right. On account of her name, that's all. On account of nothing else. Listen, you forget her.
1: Just tell me.
4: It's a good time to forget her. Right this minute, now.
1: She's dead.
4: No, I didn't say that. When a ship comes in, some of the sailors get to come ashore and some don't. I send out to them papaya, rice wine, shell combs. I send island girls or whoever's about, and I send them out with baskets. They get to keep a commission.
1: Did she tell you why she's running away?
4: Is she?
1: Yes, she's running away from me, didn't I tell you?
4: No. She didn't either.
1: Please.
4: You're crazy. I don't know where she went. North, I guess. There was a ship going that way, and when it went, she wasn't here. That's all I can tell you.
1: I couldn't do it. finger of my right hand and finger of my left. Hold them out in front of me. Make them meet.
5: You know what I'm going to do with you?
1: What?
5: I'm going to take you home and meet my mother. That's what. Oh, such a charmer you are, John. You want to?
1: Want what?
5: To meet my mother. Buy a bottle of gin to make an impression.
1: Who are you?
5: Oh, dearie, John, dearie.
1: Who are you?
5: Mary. I'm still Mary, dearie.
1: Get away from me. Get away from me.
5: Oh, now, dearie.
1: I said get away!
6: Didn't pay any attention to her, Mr. Harvest.
1: Huh?
5: Well, then hardly stand.
6: All right, that's enough out of you. I say that's enough. It's like I said, Mr. Harvest.
1: I don't know you.
6: Well, that's a shame, laddie, because I know all about you. I followed you all over the southern seas, I have. Hebrides and the Santa Cruzes and... policeman, laddie, for a killing you did.
1: The prison at Suva was this. Two cells in a hollowed-out hill. Two cells for the scum of the islands. For the island scum from the coral reef to the marshals, thieves and drunkards, derelicts and those who have murdered. Men in one, women in the other. Iron bars between them. What had been scraped from the end of the world and dumped like garbage.
7: My name's Ernie Bemis, mate. I knifed a girl down in Noumea. Killed a man to get her, and then she wouldn't come to me. Fat she was, but I like some fat. What did you do?
1: I killed a man.
7: Oh, that's an easy thing to do, ain't it, mate? I thought at first it would take some doing, but easy, ain't it?
1: I hardly remember.
7: Oh, you're a joshing one, mate. What you done and what I done, the largest thing a man can do. You think so?
8: John Hardison?
7: See him against the bars there.
8: John Hardison?
7: Lady calling you, mate. Oh.
8: Hello, John Harrison.
1: Rachel.
8: The look of me. Old.
1: Why did you run from me, Rachel?
8: I do not know.
1: I looked for you all over.
8: I know. I heard. Once in Vanikoro, you passed me in the street. I saw you.
1: Why didn't you stop me?
8: I could not.
1: Why?
8: I could not.
1: Didn't love me?
8: I loved thee, which is why I fled from thee.
1: I killed for you.
8: I loved thee most then.
1: And others have killed for you.
8: Once they did, no more. Look at me.
1: Beautiful.
8: No.
1: Purest eyes.
8: No.
1: Your hands. Give me your hands, Rachel. Daintiest hands.
8: Old.
1: The hair.
8: Touch it. Do you like it, John?
1: Black. Rachel?
8: Yes?
1: Come closer.
8: Yes. John.
1: Your hair, Rachel. The death of me. And the death of you.
8: They love me. Do not.
9: Blimey! He's strangling her with her hair.
10: Ah, shut up!

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0: Next week, the true story of the plan to assassinate Thomas Dewey. The report is called Dutch Schultz. Our star, Mr. Broderick Crawford. That's next week on Suspense. Suspense is produced and directed by Elliot Lewis, with music composed by Lucian Morwick and conducted by Lud Gluskin. My True Love's Hair was written by Morton Fine and David Friedkin. In tonight's story, Lillian Baya was heard as Rachel. Featured in the cast were Barry Harford, Paula Winslow, Martha Wentworth, Joseph Kearns, Clayton Post, Jack Crucian, and Ben Wright. Our singer was Ernest Newton.
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0: Now, Roma Wines present Suspense. Tonight, The Night Man, starring Virginia Bruce and Richard Wolff. Suspense, presented for your enjoyment by Roma Wines. That's R-O-M-A, Roma Wines. Those excellent California wines that can add so much pleasantness to the way you live, to your happiness in entertaining guests, to your enjoyment of everyday meals. Yes, right now a glass full would be very pleasant, as Roma Wines bring you
1: Suspense. This is the man in black here for the Roma Wine Company of Fresno, California, who tonight bring you as stars Miss Virginia Bruce and Mr. Richard Wolff. They appear in The Night Man, a new study in terror by Lucille Fletcher. It is a story of dark midnights and of a woman to whom the familiar face and voice of murder return for vengeance. But before we raise the curtain on our suspense play, here is a message from Roma Wines.
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1: And now with the performances of Virginia Bruce as Stella Rhodes and of Richard Wolff as the Night Man, we again hope to keep you in suspense.

0: Warden Graves.
1: Yes, Miss Rhodes. Sit down, won't you?
0: Thank you. I hate to disturb you like this, but I've traveled clear across the country. They wouldn't give me the information over the phone.
1: I know.
0: You know what this visit is all about, Warden.
1: To some extent, yes. You think one of our prisoners, Tom Nixon, has escaped.
0: He has escaped. I'm as sure of it as I'm sure of sitting here now. I saw him at large in New York City 2 days ago.
1: You knew Tom Nixon well, Miss Rhodes?
0: Knew him? Well, he was my mother's murderer. My mother was Mrs. George Rhodes of Huntington, Long Island. She ran a boarding house there. He killed her on September 18th, 1933.
1: We have all the records of the crime, Miss Rhodes.
0: Tom was mother's chief boarder for 10 years. Know him? Why, I sat opposite him at dinner table from the time I was a girl of 15. I knew him as well as I knew Mother. I'd know him anyway.
1: I see.
0: And now he's at large. He's free. He's escaped this place. Maybe you're not aware of it. Maybe even his fellow prisoners aren't aware of it. But he's wormed his way out. And he's after me. He's after me.
1: Oh, now, my dear young lady.
0: Warden Graves, 10 years ago, when Mother was found murdered, I knew it couldn't have been anyone but Tom. I testified against him. I was practically the only witness at the trial. And when they sentenced him here for life, he swore to kill me. He swore in the open court to get even with me. For 10 years, I've lived in deadly fear. I've watched the newspapers for prison breaks. I've moved from house to house, made few friends. He's hung over me like a shadow. Even though I told myself he was locked up here forever. And now it's come.
1: And where exactly did you see the prisoner, Miss Rhodes?
0: That's just the point. That's why I know he's after me. I saw him in my own apartment house.
1: Well.
0: He has a job there, running the elevator at night. That's what makes it so horrible. I've never married, Warden Graves. I live all alone in a small three-room penthouse on the 18th floor of an office building. The other night, about a week ago, I came home alone from the movies after midnight. The big marble lobby of my building was deserted. Except in a far corner near the elevator, with his back toward me, there was a man, down on his hands and knees, scrubbing the floor. Good evening.
2: Evening.
0: Well, where is everybody? Isn't the elevator working tonight?
2: You want to go up in the elevator, Mum?
0: Certainly.
2: I'll be right with you. Okay, Mum. What floor?
0: I was in the elevator, and he had started to ascend before I really saw him. It was Tom. His hair had turned white, and there was a horrible stoop to his shoulders. But everything about him, the crook of his head, his high, thin, bony nose, the hollow cheekbones were all the same. And then he turned and stared at me. I could see those deadly, pale, cold eyes. Those heavy eyebrows, still black. That familiar, quiet, sarcastic mouth.
2: What floor, Mum?
0: My floor. Yes, the penthouse, please.
2: Penthouse? Where's that, on the roof?
0: Yes, on the roof, please. 18th floor.
2: Okay.
0: Warden Graves. It was like being in a cage with a wild beast. He kept watching me, peering at me furtively as the elevator moved with agonizing slowness up and up past the floors. I shrunk back, averting my face. The light in the car was dim. My only hope was that he did not recognize me.
2: Here's your floor, miss.
0: Thank you. Good night.
2: Good night.
0: Good night. You can go back down. I don't need anything, thank you.
2: What's the matter? Forgotten your door key?
0: No. No, it's right in my bag. I'll find it in a minute.
2: You want me to let you in?
0: Let me in? No. No, good Lord.
2: I got pass keys to all the doors. It's no trouble.
0: No, thanks, but I... No, no. No, I have it right here. Good night.
1: And that was the first time you saw him?
0: Yes. Oh, I wanted to die. I didn't know where to turn.
1: And that was all he did or said?
0: Yes, but it wasn't so much what he said as the awful resemblance. The feeling that he was only playing with me, torturing me like a cat with a mouse. Warden Graves, I didn't even have a phone. I've always been afraid to be listed in the phone book. And the only way up to that penthouse was by that one elevator. I was trapped up there, at his mercy whenever he wanted to come.
1: What did you do?
0: I spent the night crouched against the wall with a flat iron in my hand, waiting for that key to click in my lock.
1: And the next morning?
0: The next day, I began to wonder if it all wasn't just a dream.

0: Good morning, Miss Rhodes.
1: Good morning, Gallagher.
2: Lovely weather we've been having. Lovely, dry and brisk, but not too brisk. Not overcoat weather yet. No, not overcoat weather yet. I was only saying to Foley this morning.
1: Gallagher.
2: Yes, Miss Rhodes, yes.
1: Who's that new night man running the elevator? The one who came on last night?
2: Oh, Foley? You mean Foley, Miss Rhodes? Why, that's Charlie Foley. Nice old chap, ain't he? Very friendly and obliging, too. Treated me to coffee this morning before I came on.
1: Charlie Foley?
2: Yep, that's his name. They're very partial to the Irish here in this building. Gallagher, Foley. But he's a nice, trustworthy chap, Miss Rhodes. Honest, too. Good morning, Miss Rhodes.
1: Good morning.
2: Forget something, Miss Rhodes?
1: No, no. Just about this Mr. Foley. It's just that he's rather odd-looking. I was wondering where he came from and if he's perfectly all right.
2: All right? Let me tell you something. He was personally recommended by Ellsworth, Hitchcock, Pearson, and Scott, the owners of the place. And that's the first time that's ever happened in my experience. Don't you worry about him, Miss Rhodes. He's a good man, member of our union, and married with two children. Believe me, with the owners recommend a man.
3: Well, it all sounds like a foolproof alibi, Miss Rhodes. And so you went back?
1: Well, I didn't want to, even then. I spent the day hunting for another apartment. But you know wartime New York, Warden Graves. There wasn't another apartment to be had. I let myself be convinced until that night when I saw him again.
4: Good evening, Miss Rhodes.
1: He called me Miss Rhodes. And now there was a cruel, sarcastic smile about his lips. Kind of smile I'd seen him give to Mama.
3: You think he recognized you then?
1: Recognized me? Warden Graves, I haven't changed. Perhaps I've grown a little thinner. Don't you see? He'd come there only to trap me. He'd taken that particular job, plotted, schemed.
4: Here's your floor, Miss Rhodes.
1: It was only a question of when. When he was going to do it. When the axe was going to fall. He kept grinning at me as I stepped out of the elevator.
4: Good night, Miss Rhodes.
1: Good night. Who is it? Who's there?
4: Oh, excuse me, Miss Rhodes. There wasn't any answer to my ring.
1: What do you want? What are you doing here?
4: It's your laundry. They told me to put it inside the door in case you weren't home.
1: My laundry? Oh, but you knew I was home. You just brought me up.
4: That's right. Excuse me, I guess I must have been thinking of something else.
1: Yes.
4: I'm sorry, Miss Rhodes. Very sorry.
1: That's all right. Good night.
4: It was a crazy mistake. There I was thinking you could get up here some other way. There isn't any other way, is there?
1: No.
4: Even the service elevator doesn't get up this far, does it?
1: No.
4: It's just like you're all alone here. Alone. On the roof.
1: Yes. Dom, if you come any closer, I'll kill you to here. I'll kill you with my bear.
4: What was that, Mum?
1: Get out! Get out! Get out!
4: It's my buzzer. I better answer it.
3: And then what happened?
1: Nothing.
3: He came back again that night?
1: No. I haven't seen him since. I barricaded myself in that night. Once it occurred to me that I might escape by running down 18 flights of fire stairs. But the thought of meeting him back in the gloomy darkness kept me back. And I didn't know where the fire stairs ended. Perhaps in the cellar, where I would be utterly defenseless.
3: It's too bad you don't have a telephone.
1: Oh, it's horrible. The next morning, I got down to the public phone and put through the call to here. But it wasn't any use.
3: That was the day I was out of town.
1: Yes, but Warden, I still don't see why they couldn't have told me. After all, I was giving them information.
3: It's one of our strictest regulations at Osawatomie State Penitentiary never to discuss any of our prisoners over the telephone.
1: That's what they said.
3: So you came all the way out here in person?
1: Yes.
3: And now you wish me to send someone to apprehend this man.
1: I want you to bring him back, that's all. Back where he belongs.
3: Miss Rhodes, Tom Nixon doesn't need to be brought back. He's here.
1: Oh, no, Warden Graves. Please, I've seen him with my own eyes. Talk to him face to face. Maybe there's someone here calling himself Tom Nixon, but he's escaped. He's free. I know it.
3: Will you just step this way with me, Miss Rhodes?
1: No, no, I don't want to see him. I don't want to see his cell or talk to anybody or...
3: Tom Nixon's dead, Miss Rhodes. He's buried in the prison yard. I'd like you to see his grave. And this is the photograph taken of him just a week before he died. You see, he wasted away quite a bit. He was in the infirmary all last year.

0: praying.
1: Mm-hmm. All the fight seemed to go out of him as soon as he knew he was seriously ill. But you'd say this was his picture, wouldn't you, Miss Rhodes?
0: Yes. It's Tom, all right.
1: Mm-hmm. And these little personal belongings, ordinarily we turn these over to the family, but in Tom's case, there wasn't much family. You'd recognize these as his.
0: Yes, I don't know them all, but that gold watch, he used to wear it every Sunday at Monmouth.
1: He wrote a couple of notes before he died to a fellow prisoner and to the prison chaplain. You remember this handwriting?
0: Yes, this seems to be it.
1: Well, Miss Rhodes, now you feel a little better about your elevator operator? Hmm?
0: You must think me a fool.
1: No.
0: An awful fool.
1: Not at all, not at all.
0: But the likeness was so extraordinary. It was almost like seeing a ghost.
1: A ghost? Come, Miss Rhodes. Snap out of it. Now that you've gotten all this off your chest, isn't it perfectly obvious that that poor night man's done nothing or said nothing to you at all out of the ordinary? It's only that, you seem to be the victim of some kind of guilt complex.
0: Guilt complex? Oh, I'm not guilty of anything.
1: Oh, what I mean is, Tom has been on your mind now for 10 years. You testified against him. He threatened you. Gradually, you see him everywhere.
0: No, only this once. Only these last few nights.
1: All right. But now you know the truth. That should clear your fears forever. Tom's dead and buried. Now, go back and take a look at that night man again. Now that you know Tom's dead, I'll lay odds the whole resemblance will vanish.
0: Well, I hope so.
1: My advice to you, Miss Rhodes, would be to go straight home. Use that elevator as much as possible. Get acquainted with this Foley fellow. For your own sake, try to get the better of these hallucinations. Otherwise, you'll start seeing poor Tom everywhere you turn.
0: Well, I'll try, Warden Graves. Well, thank you. You've been very kind.
1: Not at all.

0: Good evening, Charles.
1: Evening, Mum.
0: I have some bags here, Charles. Will you help me with them, please?
1: Okay. Is that all, Mum?
0: Yes, thank you. This is for you, Charles.
1: No thanks, ma'am. I never take tips.
0: It's all right. I'd like you to have it. I'm sure the superintendent wouldn't mind.
1: The superintendent hasn't anything to do with it.
0: Well, aren't we going to start?
1: Yeah, in a minute. Been out of town?
0: Why, yes, I have.
1: You've gone quite a while. I didn't see you for 3 or 4 nights.
0: I was in the country, visiting a friend.
1: Oh.
0: Why, it's beautiful weather out there. The leaves are beautiful.
1: I wouldn't know.
0: You live in the city, Charles?
1: Of course.
0: Oh, isn't it hard to bring up children in the city?
1: Children?
0: Yes. Didn't I understand Gallagher to say you had 2 children?
1: Me? What chance I have to have any children?
0: Oh, I'm sorry.
1: I'm a bachelor. By the way, my name is not Charles.
0: Well, guess this must be my floor.
1: No, it's not.
0: Then, why are we stopping?
1: The elevator's stuck. Power's been cut off.
0: Cut off?
1: Mm-hmm.
0: Oh, but how could that happen? It's never happened before, as long as I've lived here.
1: Yeah? Well, sooner or later, I guess it had to happen.
0: Isn't there some way we can get it back on? Some buzzer for the cellar or something?
1: If the power's off, the buzzer isn't working. It's a wonder the lights are still on.
0: The lights?
1: Yeah. They'll go out in a few minutes, though. And then it'll be black in here. Black as a grave.
0: Let's get out of here. Open the door.
1: Can't. She won't budge.
0: But you haven't even tried.
1: I don't have to try. We're stuck between floors. The door's flush with the solid wall.
0: Solid wall?
1: Yeah. We're kind of bricked up in a cell.
0: But there must be some way out of here. Isn't there a little door in the roof? Something you can pry open? Something you can climb up out of into the shadows?

0: I don't see any.
1: Oh, but there must be. Climb up and feel around before the light gives out.
0: There's nothing to get hold of. It's nothing but steel and mirrors. And I'm not tall enough.
1: Stand on my bags. That's a good idea.
0: You'll never hold me.
1: Oh, it's all right. Just hurry. Here. The Gladstone's strongest.
0: No. Never make it.
1: Oh, but stand on your tiptoes. Stretch.
0: No.
1: Let me try. No, I can't.
0: I didn't think so.
1: Oh, what are we going to do? What are we going to do?
0: Wait.
1: Wait?
0: Wait until somebody comes along downstairs and finds the elevator stuck and then rings up the superintendent.
1: Oh, but that might be hours.
0: Sure.
1: No! Help! Help! Somebody help! Help!
0: You're wasting your time. Oh. Everybody's left the building. I know because they've all signed out. This air shaft's thick. Isolated. Nobody's down in the basement. And there won't be any passengers ringing for an elevator this time of night.
1: You seem awfully sure about all that.
0: Why not? Cigarette?
1: No, thanks. Do you think it's safe to smoke in here?
0: Sure. And supposing it isn't. What's the difference? Hey, have one. It'll soothe your nerves.
1: No, thanks. The air's so close.
0: Jumpy, ain't you?
1: No, I suppose really there's nothing to be afraid of. Sooner or later, they'll come.
0: Oh, sure. Eventually.
1: It's just that this waiting and all these mirrors and being stuck.
0: You're not jumpy on account of me?
1: You? Oh, no, no, of course not.
0: But you were kind of jumpy with me the other night, weren't you?
1: The other night?
0: When I came into your apartment unexpectedly.
1: Oh, that was a mistake.
0: A mistake?
1: Yes, I just thought you were someone else, a friend of mine, someone I've always been afraid of.
0: Oh.
1: But now I've learned it couldn't be you because this friend's dead. Dead and buried.
0: Dead and buried?
1: Yes.
0: What was his name? Maybe I know him.
1: Oh! What was that?
0: Only the lights. I knew they'd give out sooner or later.
1: Oh, no! No, they can't. I can't stay here alone in the dark with you.
0: So you are jumpy with me.
1: No, no.
0: I thought you said this guy was dead and buried.
1: He is. I saw his grave.
0: Then why are you screaming like that?
1: I'm not screaming. Only it's so dark in here. So close and creepy.
0: What did you do to this friend that makes you so jumpy?
1: Do to him? Nothing. I didn't do a thing.
0: No.
1: It was he. He threatened me. He was a murderer. He killed my mother in cold blood 10 years ago. He was our boarder. 10 years. And one afternoon... Don't move! Don't move!
0: I'm not moving. Go on.
1: One afternoon, I came home, and there was Mother lying on the floor with her throat. No, no, where are you? I can't...
0: Go on.
1: No, no, I can't stand it. I can't stand it. Tom! It's you, Tom, isn't it?
0: I thought you said your friend was dead, buried.
1: Stop playing with me. Stop torturing me. Tell me the truth. You escaped, didn't you? You didn't die, and it was someone else, someone else's grave, just as I thought. You escaped and found me here. Answer me, Tom. Where are you? I can't see you. I can't. Ah! Oh, no. No, Tom. I didn't mean it. I didn't. I didn't mean to send you there. It was only because I loved you, Tom. Loved you so blindly, passionately, for years. And hated Mama. And hated you for loving her. It was only to get revenge on you both that I killed her. And framed you. Mama was so cruel to me, Tom. She treated me like a slave. And all the time flaunting you in my face. Oh. If you'd spoken one kind word to me, Tom, at the trial. One word to let me know you loved me.

0: You're going to kill me, aren't you, Tom? No, no, Tom! I don't want to die! I don't want to die!
1: Here's the lobby, Mom. You can get out here, or I'll take you back up to the penthouse as soon as we've picked up the other passenger.
0: What? The lobby? You brought me down to the lobby?
1: Yes, Mom.
0: Then you're not Tom?
1: No, Mom.
0: You're not going to kill me? I'm free?
1: Yes, Mom.
0: Then it was all just a crazy illusion. A nightmare because the power went off and you look so much like Tom Nixon. Oh, forgive me. Please forgive me for being so absurd.
1: It's okay.
0: And you'll forget about those silly things I said, won't you? I didn't mean them. It was just because I was beside myself.
1: What silly things, Mom?
0: Those silly things about my mother and Tom. And, now, this is for you. No, I insist this time. I insist.
1: I'm sorry, Mom. But I'm afraid I never accept tips.
0: Oh, but you must.
1: Particularly from people who framed my twin brother. Good evening, Warden Graves.
2: Good evening, Lieutenant Nixon. Well done.

0: And so closes The Night Man, starring Virginia Bruce and Richard Walk. 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
0: Richard Wharf appeared through the courtesy of Metro-Goldwyn-Mayer, producers of Mrs. Parkington. Next Thursday, same time, you will hear Mr. Van Johnson and Mr. Keenan Wynn as stars of Suspense.
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1: Motorists are constantly being warned against giving lifts to hitchhikers. But all hitchhikers are not dangerous characters, and all motorists are not angels on wheels. Let the hitchhiker beware lest he accept a ride from a citizen like J. Stuart Belden. It might be his last. Listen, listen then, as Elliot Reed stars in Four of a Kind, which begins in just a minute.
0: And now, Four of a Kind, starring Elliot Reed. A tale well calculated to keep you in suspense.

0: Want to ride, young fella?
1: You bet.
0: Well, hop in.
1: Oh, thanks.
2: That's how I met J. Stuart Belden and his 1959 Fishtail Special. That's how I took the ride I nearly didn't get back from. He looked to be about 45. He wasn't bad looking for a guy that old. He was well built, about my size, no gray in his hair. And that coat he was wearing. Boy, I'll bet plenty of camels went under the clippers for that one.
3: What's your name, son?
1: Rich Fowler.
0: Married?
1: Not me.
0: Don't tell me you're a woman hater.
1: Oh, no, it's not that. It's just... Well, I have enough trouble feeding myself.
0: I said the same thing years ago. You change your mind with it. 9B1863.
1: What?
0: A dud.
1: Huh?
0: Oh, did you ever play license plate poker?
1: License plate poker? I never heard of it.
0: Just like regular poker, except instead of drawing cards, you draw license plates. Now, I drew that hand. There was nothing in it. Next car we see will be your hand. Here comes one now. What's the license plate? 4J3134. Two pair, threes and fours. You beat me.
1: Hey, that's a good game. What are the stakes?
0: Oh, make it easy on yourself. Shall we say $100,000 a hand?
1: Oh, sure. Yeah.
2: See what I mean? A good joke. A lot of laughs and small talk. And all the time, that big convertible eating the miles up. What a car. And when we got hungry, he stopped not at a drive-in, but at a real fancy restaurant, where he picked up the check. Oh, boy, what a meal.
0: The trouble is, they give you too much food in there. I gotta quit eating like that. My clothes are getting tight. Especially this coat.
1: Hey, that coat sure is a beauty.
0: Yeah, but I'm getting to be too much for it.
1: Oh,
0: say, I've got an idea. Why don't you try it on?
1: Oh, no, Mr. Belden, I didn't mean
0: it. Go ahead. You're just enough thinner than I am. It ought to fit you fine.
1: Well, gosh,
0: Go on, go on. Try it on.
1: Well, does seem to fit okay.
0: Why, it looks like it was made for you.
1: Feels like it, too.
0: Son, you just got yourself a coat.
2: Many cars on the road now, and Belden didn't seem interested in license plate poker anymore. So I just sat there, wrapped up in my new coat, and thinking what a lucky guy I was. We were whipping along a road full of treacherous curves when I turned to thank him again, and the words stuck in my throat. He changed. He was no longer the smiling host. Instead, he was fastened to the wheel like a hawk. That's what he looked like. A hawk, ready to strike. Then suddenly he threw open his door, twisted the wheel...
4: So long, sonny!
2: ...and jumped clear. When the car hurtled into space, I was alone in it.
5: In a moment, we continue with the second act of... Suspense. And now... Starring Elliot Reed, Act Two of Four of a Kind.
2: I came to hurting bad. The wind knocked out of me. But at least I hadn't gone to the bottom of the gully with the car. After a minute, I started to climb back toward the road. I was only a few feet from the top of the bank... When I looked up, and there was Belden, a gun in his hand. I ducked behind a rock, and the bullets whirred off into the gully. He wanted me dead, that was for sure. But why? Why? I waited a minute longer, and then I heard the horn. I came out from behind the rocks and crawled up to the road in time to see Belden make his getaway in that car. I couldn't tell what kind of a car it was, but I did get the license, 4L5555. He'd beat my straight. Back hurt, my head throbbed, I ached all over. And there wasn't any traffic on this back road, so I walked all the way to the next town. It was dark by the time I got there, found the police station, and something else.
4: Well, there he is.
6: Belden.
4: That's him, officer. That's the boy who stole my car, forced me out, and took my coat. Just look in the side pocket of that coat. You'll find my wallet.
7: What? Well, young man, what do you got to say for yourself?
6: You don't understand. You see, he gave me the coat. I didn't know about the wallet.
7: Mm-hmm. That's the best you can do.
6: But I tell you, he picked me up when I was hitchhiking. He tried to kill me. He headed his car off the road and jumped out. And when that didn't work, he shot at me.
3: Sergeant, let the boy go.
6: Mr. Belden.
3: I've changed my mind. I don't intend to press charges.
6: No. Lock me up. Please don't believe him. He wants to kill me.
7: It's up to you, Mr. Belden, if you don't think he'll cause you any more trouble.
3: I'm positive that after tonight, this young man will be no trouble for anyone.
6: No trouble for anyone. After tonight. I had to get away from here. I had to run.
8: Hey, Rick! Hey, you! Come back!
9: Come back here!
8: Come back!
9: Hurry up!
5: In a moment, we continue with the third act of Suspense. And now, starring Elliot Reed, Act 3 of Four of a Kind.
6: I don't know how long I ran, and I didn't know where I was, except that the town was behind me. And then I saw a bright, glaring neon sign. Max and Al's, Wayside Rest. Trucks welcome. Just a dinky service station and a lunch wagon, but it was sanctuary to me.
10: Howdy. Hey, what's the matter, bud?
6: Nothing.
10: You sure look messed up. You been in an accident?
6: Look, mister, I've got to get a ride south. Do you mind if I hang around and wait until a truck comes through?
10: No, I don't mind. Won't do any good, though. Ain't allowed to pick up riders. Company rules. Might be lucky and catch a wildcatter, but I doubt it.
6: Thanks.
10: Say, you sure you're all right? Maybe you better go in and get yourself a cup of coffee. Sure look like you could use one.
6: Yeah, that's a good idea.
10: If a ride turns up, I'll call you.
6: Thanks, Mac.
10: Oh, I'm not Mac. I'm Al. Mac works days.
6: I felt halfway decent when I came out of the lunch wagon. I had cleaned myself up and reduced my capital to 15 cents. Al had a customer.
10: Yes. Well, that'll be $4.80. Oh, hey, bud, come here.
6: Huh?
10: I got your ride south.
6: You have? Who with?
10: Little lady here. She's been driving all day, got an awful headache. She's going straight through. Here's a fellow I was telling you about, ma'am, the one that's going south.
11: Oh, well, I'm afraid you misunderstood. I just said I wished I had somebody to drive me.
6: Oh, well, I don't blame you for not wanting to take a rider, ma'am, but I'd appreciate it if you change your mind. I'm in an awful big hurry.
11: Well, I am tired.
10: Oh, go ahead, miss. He's a nice fella.
11: Well, if you'll vouch for him.
10: Oh, now, wait a minute, lady. I don't vouch for nobody.
11: Oh, I guess it'll be all right.
6: It was a pleasure to drive for her. She didn't say much, and I didn't feel like talking. She just sat beside me, her eyes closed, resting. Once in a while, I snatched a quick look at her. Long, dark eyelashes resting on her marble-like cheeks. Maybe this terrifying day would end up all right. Feel better?
11: Oh, much better. I'm ashamed of myself hesitating to let you drive my car. Afraid I'm overcautious.
6: Oh, I wouldn't say that. Can't be too careful.
11: One reads of such awful things happening on the road.
6: Awful things. I hadn't thought of Belden since we left Al's gas station. Now he was back in the front of my mind. And unconsciously, I tramped on the gas pedal.
11: You're going awfully fast. These curves are treacherous.
6: Oh, I'm sorry.
11: Look out! Do you want to kill us both? You almost sideswiped him.
6: I'm sorry, I...
11: What are you honking now for? He's gone.
6: Your horn.
11: What about it?
6: Oh, nothing. I thought I'd heard it before.
11: Before? Look, maybe I better drive.
6: No, I'll be all right. I'm sorry.
11: Pull over and stop.
6: Huh?
11: Pull over. I'm going to drive.
6: She drove about a mile, I guess. Neither one of us said anything. And then, without any warning, she took an abrupt turn off the highway and down a rutted dirt road. Hey, what's the idea?
11: We better stop a while. You don't look so well.
6: I'm all right now.
11: You don't look it. Better have a drink. Reach in the glove compartment and find some scotch.
6: No, really, I'm all right.
11: Maybe I need a drink.
6: Maybe it was the drink. Maybe it was the girl. Maybe it was just relief. But I felt calm for the first time that night. I watched her as the glow from her cigarette lit her high cheekbones. I couldn't see her eyes until she turned her head.
11: What's your name?
6: Ridge.
11: Mine's Virginia.
6: Hi.
11: Hi.
6: You must think I'm pretty much of a jerk the way I've been acting.
11: It's all right. Things like that happen to everybody.
6: Yeah, I guess so. Well, look, I'm all right now. I could drive.
11: What's your hurry?
6: Well, I thought...
11: What's the matter? Don't you like to sit here with me?
6: No, it's just... Well, I thought you were in a hurry.
11: I'm not now. Are you?
6: No. No, I'm in no hurry at all. She didn't seem to be moving. It was so gradual. I caught a trace of warm perfume in her hair. She smiled at me one of those elusive smiles. Half innocent, half... Her head touched my shoulder. I accepted the invitation.
11: Oh, I like you, Rich. I like you a lot.
6: Yeah. You know, tonight back in the filling station when I first saw you, I... Oh, no.
11: What's the matter, Ridge?
6: That miniature license tag on your key ring.
11: Yeah?
6: 4L5555.
11: Four of a kind.
6: Four of a... You play license plate poker?
11: Mm-hmm. It's fun.
6: Four fives. The license of the car that picked Belden up after he tried to kill me.
11: That's right, Ridge.
6: Then you're in it with him.
4: That's right, Sonny. Oh.
5: In a moment, we continue with the fourth act of... Suspense. And now, starring Elliot Reed, Act 4 of Four of a Kind.

0: fell out of the car. Hard. I didn't black out. I could see and hear. But I couldn't move.
1: Well, you took your time getting here.
2: I couldn't help it.
1: You were supposed to be here waiting. What if I hadn't been able to keep him?
2: Oh, I knew I could depend on you, darling, to detain him.
1: What's that supposed to mean?
2: Did you have to go as far as you did? Did you have to let him kiss you?
1: Do you know a better way to keep a man on ice?
2: The perfect wife, the little helpmate.
1: Oh, shut up. Put him in the back seat and let's get out of here.
2: We're almost there.
1: Sure, no one's discovered the car yet.
2: Of course not. The way it's lying, nobody will see it until daylight. And then J. Stuart Belden will be found dead, burned to an unrecognizable crisp. And we can shake this place. Go to South America.
3: You can go. I have to stick around, remember? Collect the insurance. Pretend I'm heartbroken, you're dead.
2: Is that going to be so hard?
3: Don't be silly.
2: Come on, hurry. I've got to work fast. Give me a hand with it.
1: No, wait. Here comes a car. Do you have your wallet?
2: I'll put it in his pocket as soon as I can get him out of the car. All clear?
3: Yes.
0: I tried to move my arms just a little. Then my legs. They hurt, like they'd been asleep for a long time. I'd only have one chance. One chance. If my muscles coordinated, I'd wait until he dragged me out of the car, and then I'd do the best I could.
2: Virginia, get the gasoline can out.
0: I felt him grab me under the arms. I opened my eyes just in time to see a murderous wrench in the girl's hand. As she brought it down, I closed my eyes. Something hit me hard. But it wasn't the wrench. It was Belden. The wrench had folded him up, and he collapsed on top of me. She didn't know I was watching her. She was too busy dragging Belden over to the rim of the cliff.
1: Well, Stuart, this is how you planned it. Accidental death.
0: And then she pushed him. And he disappeared over the edge. I didn't wait to see any more. I crawled out of that car and I started to run right down the middle of the road. Then she saw me.
1: Wait! Stop! Wait! Red!
0: But I kept on going. I heard the car starting. She was coming right at me. First, I thought she was just trying to catch up to me. Then I realized she was trying to run me down. She was trying to kill me. It was just a question of seconds. And suddenly, around the bend, a big truck. I was sandwiched between them. I stood stunned with horror, her scream ringing through my head. And the picture of her in the car, swerving off into space, into the canyon below.
4: Hey, bud, you all right?
0: Yeah.
4: Oh, what happened?
0: She went off the road.
4: Crazy woman driver. Hey, what you staring at?
0: Your license plate. CM1111.
4: Oh, now, look, it wasn't my fault. You saw how it happened.
0: Four aces. I'd won. I had taken the last hand. But I've sworn off poker. License plate poker, that is. The stakes can be too high.
5: 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Supporting Elliot Reed in Four of a Kind were Joan Tompkins, Alan Reed, Jack Crucian, and Barney Phillips. 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
7: And now, tonight's presentation of radio's outstanding theater of thrills, Suspense. Tonight, the story of a duel. An incomplete duel, since one of its participants chooses to wait and owe his adversary. So now, starring William Conrad with John Daner, here is tonight's suspense play, The Shot.

0: Everyone's here, I see.
1: You're late, Rolls.
0: As I stopped to pick these. Cherry, anyone? No?
2: They're delicious.
1: For a man who's about to die, you don't seem too concerned.
0: Oh, I am concerned, Peyton. I have a whole hat full of delicious cherries that certainly have to be eaten. And on the other hand, Peyton, I'm not certain that I have to die.
3: You will draw lots, gentlemen. The papers in this hat are numbered from 1 to 10. You will each draw a paper. The man who receives the highest number will fire the first shot.
0: Well, after you, Lieutenant Peyton. And good, good luck.
3: Your draw, sir. Mr. Peyton.
1: I draw 8.
0: Ah. Now, I have drawn 10.
3: Mr. Rolls wins the first shot. Back to back. You will pace away until the count of 8 is completed. Mr. Rolls has the first shot. You, Mr. Peyton, will return his shot. Understood?
0: Yes, understood.
3: Is anyone present here who finds this not an honorable way to settle the dispute between these two men? You ready, gentlemen?
0: All ready?
1: Ready.
3: 1, 2, 3, 4, 5, 6, 7, 8. Mr. Peyton, are you all right? Are you hit?
1: No, I'm all right. Bullet went through my hat.
3: It's your shot, Lieutenant Peyton.
1: Yes, I know.
4: Cherries. Wonderful. You seem so anxious to kill me, sir. Do I have to remind you that you have a shot at me? Go ahead. Take it.
1: No. Not now.
3: Zachary, he's taking his shot at you. You have to take your shot at him.
1: Shut up. I don't have to do anything. Yet.
3: You challenged him to a duel, Zachary.
1: Quiet.
4: Would you like to take your shot from here, Peyton?
1: No. You don't seem ready for death this morning, Rolls.
4: You're wrong again, sir. I'm always ready for death or life. You've disappointed me, Peyton.
1: Have I?
4: Or perhaps I've disappointed you. At any rate, all of these gentlemen witnessed that I went through my part of the challenge. Now, witness this. You still have your shot, Peyton. And if you aren't afraid to use it, I'll always be ready for you. Any day, any place.
1: I'll remember that, Rose.
4: Please do, sir. Good day, gentlemen. It's a lovely morning.
3: Zachary, he'll tell everyone about this. You'll be ruined. You can't expect to stay in the regiment now.
1: Why deprive him of life when he attaches no value to it?
3: You ended the duel your way, and it's not an honorable way, Zachary.
1: The duel is not ended. You heard him. All of you heard him. I still have my shot coming, and I'll take it. I'll choose the day, and I'll choose the place. And then I'll see if he still wants to eat cherries and laugh down the barrel of my gun.

0: Yes. What do you want?
1: I brought your mail.
0: Open the door. Set it there on the table, Mr. Temple. Thank you.
1: Yes, sir. Oh, I didn't know you had a visitor.
0: Mr. Stockwell, this is Mr. Temple, my landlord.
2: How do you do, Mr. Temple?
1: Colonel Stockwell, Virginia volunteer.
2: Mr. Stockwell now, Mr. Temple. There's no longer a Confederate Army or a Confederacy.
1: I forget sometimes, sir. I served under you in the 3rd Volunteers, and I...
0: Mr. Temple had quite a career as a soldier, Jim. He's told me about it every day since I took this room.
1: Only thing left to talk about now, Colonel. There's nothing but carpetbaggers and Yankees.
2: We all know how it is, Mr. Temple.
0: Was there anything else?
1: Oh, yes. Those are fine dueling pistols, Mr. Peyton.
2: I have already admired Mr. Peyton's firearm.
1: Would you believe how good Mr. Peyton is with it, Colonel? Why, he lies right here on his bed and fires away at a little old playing card stuck on the fence post out there and back. Hits it every time. Some shooting, I declare. Mr. Peyton practices all the time.
0: Is that all, Mr. Temple?
1: What?
0: I ask if that was all. Is there something else you have to say?
1: It's my wife, Mr. Peyton. I mean, Libby don't like it. She don't understand how it is with a man and a gun. Women are like that. I keep telling her these are hard times, and we surely appreciate getting a man in here who can pay us a little rent, but then she just don't know.
0: Then tell her. Tell her, Mr. Temple. I practice shooting in all kinds of light from all positions, and I'll continue to do it. Good day, Mr. Temple.
1: Yes, sir. Good day to you both.
0: Jim?
2: No thanks.
0: Yeah.
2: Well, you haven't changed too much, Zachary. A little gray.
0: It's been 7 years now.
2: Now, Zach, maybe you have changed. The man who was just here was afraid of you.
0: Scared, shrinking little man.
2: If I might comment, Zach, you didn't do anything to alleviate his fright.
0: He uses his wife as an excuse. It's not his wife, it's him. He's frightened of my gun. He knows what I can do with it.
2: But that means nothing to you. He has no bearing on your life.
0: True. But it comes to him that a gun pointed at a card stuck on a fence can just as easily be pointed at a heart stuck in a man's chest.
2: Would you mind putting those pistols back in the case?
0: You afraid too, Jim.
2: I'm not a Willis Temple. Don't treat me like that, Zachary. I'm your friend. I came here to meet you because you asked me.
0: There. Better.
2: Why am I here, Zachary? What do you want of me?
0: A week ago, I received a letter from Norfolk. It mentioned that an old acquaintance of mine is living here. A man who was an officer in my regiment. His name is Benjamin Rolls.
2: Oh.
0: Do you know him, Jim?
2: Slightly. I've seen him around town, spoken to him once or twice.
0: How does he look these days?
2: Not knowing how he looked when you knew him, I'd say he looks mighty fine, Zach. He's in good health, I think. And he's done better than most of us. I understand his family lost all they had at Savannah, but there's an English branch that died off and filled in the inheritance. He's very well off. Marsha Pemberton's considered to be a very, very lucky young lady in these parts.
0: Marsha Pemberton?
2: The girl he married last week.
0: Does he love her?
2: What?
0: Do you know if he loves this girl he married?
2: Well, it's apparent to everybody in town that he loves her very much. When he was courting her, folks in town saw him together often. I saw him. I would say Ben Rolls is in love. The way a man loves only once in his life. Is that what you want to know?
0: Yes.
2: Why?
0: It's important for me to know.
2: Because I'm your friend, Zachary, I'm talking to you about Ben Rolls, but I'm uncomfortable. I don't like talking about a man. You see over there, that large white house on the hill?
0: Yes, I see it.
2: That's where Ben lives. He's right there, Zachary. You can talk to him instead of me. I won't answer any more questions, Zachary. Zachary, why do you want to know these things about Ben Rolls?
0: I want to satisfy myself that he's at last found something to live for. I want to know if he can still laugh down a gun barrel.
2: I heard about that, dude. I won't let you do this thing, Zachary.
3: There's been enough killing.
0: Jim!
1: Yes?
0: Jim, I'd hate to kill you, too.

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To keep the United States Air Force at full strength around the clock, around the year, America's youth must respond in greater numbers than ever. An Air Force career offers travel, education, adventure, and high pay. More than that, it offers a personal opportunity to help America lead the world in the cause of freedom. For further information, see your local recruiter. And now we bring back to our Hollywood soundstage William Conrad, starring in tonight's production of The Shot, a tale well calculated to keep you in...

0: Thackeray. Huh.
1: Jim Stockwell?
0: Yes.
1: Who are your friends?
2: This is Palk Yeager and Quincy Talbot. We were in the Army together, Zach.
3: How do, Mr. Payton?
2: Palk and Quincy were executive officers for me in the 3rd Cavalry. We served together at Appomattox.
1: What do you and your friends want, Jim?
2: I want to talk to you about Ben Rolls some more, Zach. I've told Palk and Quincy all you told me. They're close friends to me now, and I've asked them to assist me.
3: That's right, Captain. Mr. Stockwell's told us everything.
2: Zach, the war did many things to all of us. Everything we thought and lived for is gone now, but we are still human beings. You want to kill Ben Rolls tonight. This is what the war has been to you, Zach. And this is what I want to talk about. Wanting to kill a man in cold blood, a man you haven't seen for 7 years or better, doesn't make sense. I'm your friend, Zachary, and I want to help you.
1: Go home, Jim. Palk, Quincy, this is none of your business.
2: We can't do that, Zachary. We can't let you go in and shoot Ben Rolls in cold blood.
3: Let's all go upstairs to your room and talk a bit, Captain. Quincy's got some fine whiskeys that come in from Ireland, haven't you, Quincy?
4: No, I sure have, Captain. It's Jameson's. You're a man I'd be proud to share it with.
5: Captain, Mr. Stockwell is your friend, and he's thinking of you.
1: Is Ben Rolls your friend, too, Jim? Are you trying to protect him?
2: What I know of Ben Rolls, I told you this afternoon.
1: Get out of my way.
2: You'll have to kill me first, Zachary. Kill these two boys who never done you any harm. But I won't let you go over there.
1: No.
2: Oh, Quincy! Think of a fool, Zachary. Now stop. All right, Park, it's the only way. All right, let me down there. Quincy, hand me that whiskey.
6: Yes, sir.
3: I'll get his head, Mr. Stockwell.
2: All right, here. Here. I'm sorry, Zachary. Sometimes we all go about things the wrong way. I'm noted for my poor judgment in many matters.
1: Jim, ask him to wait over there.
2: All right, Pop. Quincy, over there.
4: Sure it's all right, Mr. Stockwell.
2: Captain Payton is a man of honor.
4: Come on, Quincy. Be right over by the trees, sir.
1: Jim, I have to kill him. I have to before I can ever live again. I hate him, Jim. When you've lived with a hate as long as I've lived with it, there's nothing else you can do.
2: Zach, it would solve nothing, killing Ben Rolls.
1: Why do you think I resigned my commission before the war was over? Why do you think I disappeared from the Confederacy? Why do you think I never returned to my home?
2: I heard you'd done all those things. I didn't ask any questions because you're my friend.
1: Ben Rolls is the cause of everything. One night, in front of the whole regiment, he slapped me.
2: Over what? Why?
1: A girl. Just a girl we both liked. I don't even remember her name. No, everybody had seen it coming. Until Rolls joined the regiment, I was the most popular officer with my fellow officers and the ladies.
2: But Zachary, that was then.
1: And this is now. But my life stopped then, Jim. Jim, try to remember how it was then in the early stages when the North was dying and not the South. It was so fashionable to be young and reckless and brave. And an officer in the Confederate Army. And then to be slapped by a man more brave, more reckless, more everything. It was too much, Jim.
2: Zach, those days are gone. Forget them. The whole way of life is different now.
1: It's no different for him.
2: Zach.
1: And it's no different for me, Jim.
2: Can you kill a man for something that happened then?
1: He shot at me once. Now I owe him a shot. You know that, Jim.
2: Yes, Zachary. You owe him a shot. Go ahead.
3: You, letting him go, Mr. Stockwell?
2: Yes. I can't stop him. It's between him and Ben Rolls now.

0: I understand you have some business with me, sir. I don't usually receive people who refuse to give their names to my servants.
1: Hello, Rose.
2: You... What?
1: Don't you recognize me?
2: Zachary Payton, what are you doing here?
1: I owe you a shot, Rose. And I've come to pay off.
2: I see.
1: Are you ready?
2: I'm ready. I told you I always would be.
1: Yes, you did. And you asked me to remember it. You don't seem quite as certain as you were the last time we met. Is there something wrong?
2: I believe we were at 8 paces before.
1: Yes. Do you mind if I count?
2: I'll count.
1: As you will, Rose. Back to back.
2: 1, 2, 3, 4, 5, 6, 7, 8.
0: Shoot, man. Shoot. Do it quickly.
1: You seem in a hurry to die, Mr. Rolls.
0: It's Marsha, my wife. She'll be coming home any minute.
1: Ah, well, in that case, we'd better get on with it, then.
0: Shoot!
1: You know, I apologize, Mr. Rolls, that this pistol isn't loaded with cherry stones. You have no idea how often I've dreamed of cherry stone bullets since last we met. I think they would be somewhat lighter than lead.
0: Shoot!
1: Rolls, this doesn't seem to me like a duel anymore. It's just plain murder. And if I'm anything, I will not be called a murderer. You must understand that I've had quite a long lecture on why I shouldn't be doing this. I don't like shooting an unarmed man. Well, there's another pistol in my case, all loaded. Take it, and then we can start over. You hesitate, Mr. Rolls.
0: I do not hesitate, sir. I'm ready now.
1: Well, go ahead, Mr. Rolls. Your shot.
0: What?
1: You may have the first shot. I'm ready. Well, sir, you have broken a candle holder and ruined a picture. Now I truly owe you a shot.
3: Ben! Benny, what is this? What's the matter? Oh, Benny, you all right?
2: I'm fine, Marsha, fine. Well, truly I am. Can't you see we're just joking?
3: Joking?
2: Now, don't be so frightened. I'll tell you what. Find Abrams and ask him to bring up some nice wine. And then I'll introduce you to my old friend here.
3: Tell me, sir, is my husband telling the truth? Ben, is it true you're just joking?
1: He's always joking, Mrs. Rolls. Once he slapped me in the face for a joke. Another time he put a bullet through my cap for a joke. Just now he fired a gun at me and missed. Another joke. But now I think I'll have my little joke. And end this joking.
3: Ben, this is the man Payton you told me
2: Leave
3: about.
2: Leave the room. Marsha, this is between us. This man has a right to shoot at me. I wouldn't have any honor if I didn't allow.
3: Oh, no.
4: Shoot, Payton. Shoot, man, and stop making her suffer for me. Will you fire or not?
1: No. No, sir. I will not fire. I'm satisfied. I've seen you afraid. I forced you to fire at me. That's enough. You'll remember me all your life, Rose. I'll leave you to your conscience.

Suspense, in which William Conrad starred as Peyton with John Daner as Rose. Next week, the terrifying story of a young couple and a madwoman, and what happened to them. We call it On a Country Road. That's next week on Suspense. Suspense is produced and directed by Norman MacDonald, with music composed by Lucian Morawick and conducted by Lud Gluskin. The Shot by Alexander Pushkin was specially adapted for Suspense by E. Jack Newman. Featured in the cast were Parley Bear, Edgar Barrier, Lynn Allen, Vic Perrin, Marvin Bryan, and Frank Gerstle. 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
7: Shortly after my education at college was finished, I happened to be staying in Paris with an English friend. We were both young men and lived, I'm afraid, rather a wild life in the city of our sojourn, and thus had probed the various refined pleasures suitable to our class, and searched for others less elegant. Search for them in the neighborhood of the Palais Royal, which lies covertly against the dark River Seine. And from each closed doorway, the small echoings of small promises.
8: Oh, that one, Henry. That doorway there.
7: Oh, you're drunk, Gerald.
8: Pleasantly, exquisitely, modestly, delicately am I drunk. And therefore...
7: Therefore what, Gerald?
8: The doorway I have suggested and the word frascati painted on it. Noble word. Noble mysteries.
7: I've been there.
8: Oh, sly, sly, sly and traitorous friend. You have been there. And alone, slyly and without me.
7: And it has a ghastly kind of respectability. 5-franc respectability, and it
8: would
7: not
8: amuse
7: me. Come along, Gerald.
8: Come along, Gerald. That's it, Gerald. You're coming along very nicely.
7: What I want, Gerald...
8: Oh, what you want, Henry. Want and you shall find... Want and you shall find.
7: What I want is somewhere where we can see a little genuine blackguard, poverty-stricken gaming with no false gingerbread glitter thrown all over it.
8: No gingerbread for my friend. Thank you, friend.
7: A place not fashionable, not respectable. A place of evil, perhaps. And of emotions I've never known. Oh, Gerald, come along.
8: Gerald will not come along. Gerald is content here.
7: Listen to me.
8: Gerald is content here to lean his weariness and his search against this doorway. Against...
7: Gerald! The door had flung open behind him, and Gerald had fallen flat on his back. And for a while laughed, then with my help got up. and Gerald laughed no longer. For the room, the gaming room, was tragedy. Mute, weird tragedy. And the quiet in the room, horrible. And the people of the room, a thin, haggard, long-haired young man whose sunken eyes fiercely watched the turning up of the cards and never spoke. The flabby, fat-faced, perspiring player who registered on a pasteboard how often black won and how often red and never spoke. The dirty, wrinkled old man with the vulture eyes and the darn greatcoat who had lost his last sou and still looked on desperately and never spoke. The voice of the croupier.
9: Red and black, make your bets. Red and black.
7: The voice of the croupier, dull, thick in the atmosphere of the room. We had entered on a laugh, but the spectacle before us was something to weep over. I'd found it. The pleasure I searched, I'd found it.
8: Henry.
7: Yeah?
8: Your eyes. The look in them.
7: Yes?
8: It's what you wanted, isn't it? The place of evil and of emotions you'd never...
7: I want to play.
8: Of course you do.
7: Come then.
9: Red and black, make your bets. Red and black, your bets. Red and black, your bets.
7: 1,000 francs on black.
9: Black, black wins.
7: Leave it. All of it black.
8: Henry.
7: Shh, wait.
9: Black. Black wins.
7: Leave it. All of it black.
8: Henry.
7: Yes.
8: This is a passion for you.
7: No, no, not a passion. Idle amusement. Yes, only amusement. Wait.
9: Black.
7: All of it. All of it red. This time, red.
8: Oh, not passion, then. Intoxication, perhaps.
7: Yes, intoxication. As I have never known it, intoxication. Yes. Yes. Yes.
8: Which has become...
9: red. Red wins.
7: All of it, red. And 10,000 more.
8: Oh, which has become passion.
7: Which has become passion.
9: Red. Red wins.
7: Now... the black croupier.
9: Black.
10: Oh, permit me, sir. Permit me to restore to their proper place the 2 coins which were dropped. There, in their proper place. 1,000 francs.
7: A tall man, and quite fat, pinched into a frogged and braided surtout. A man of goggling, bloodshot eyes, mangy mustaches, and a broken nose. And the dirtiest pair of hands I ever saw. Yet in the mad excitement, his look, his hands, held no repelling influence on me. For now, in the mad excitement, in the reckless triumph, I was ready to accept even such as he.
10: What wonderful luck is yours, sir. I pledge you my word of honor as an old soldier. In the course of my long experience in this sort of thing, never but never have I seen such luck as yours.
7: Thank you.
10: Go on, sir. Boldly, handsomely, break the bank.
7: I assure you, sir, I have every intention...
10: Do it then, sir. Go on, break the bank. My gallant English comrade, boldly, break the bank.
7: All of it, black. And I did go on. Went on at such a rate that in an hour...
9: Gentlemen, the bank has discontinued for tonight.
7: In an hour of a kind of ecstasy I'd never known, all the notes and all the gold in the bank now lay in a heap under my hands. The whole floating capital of the gambling house under my hands, waiting to pour into my pockets.
10: No.
7: No.
8: No?
10: No, not in your pockets, sir. For no breeches pockets were ever sold could hold such heavy winnings.
7: Well, then how...
10: May I take your pocket handkerchief, sir? Thank you. Tie it up, sir. Tie it up in your handkerchief, as we used to tie up a bit of dinner in the army. Shovel it in. Now then, sir. 2 tight double knots each way, with your permission. And the money's safe.
7: Thank you.
10: Feel it, sir. Hard and round as a cannonball. Feel it. Champagne, sir. I will buy you champagne.
7: No, thank you.
10: Well, for your friend, then.
8: For Henry's friend, then.
10: Amiable, gracious Englishman. Champagne! Champagne for the friend of the conqueror of the bank, and for me. Come, sirs, to my table. I am Fabian Nero, gallant sir. And you?
7: Henry Calder. And this is my friend, Gerald Titchener.
10: Henry, Gerald, Fabian. Lovely, lovely, lovely. Henry, Gerald.
7: Thank you.
10: Henry and Gerald.
8: Fabian. We are friends, aren't we?
10: To have touched your sleeves, to have you seated here beside me. This old soldier's heart will burst. My eyes will weep. My hands will... Ah, the champagne. A toast, gentlemen. A toast to...
7: Not for me, please.
10: Oh, of course not for you. Gerald and I, then.
8: You and Gerald, Fabian.
10: A toast to the goddess Fortune, who embraced tonight our Henry and smiled secretly upon him and nestled very close. The goddess Fortune, gentlemen. An English cheer. Hurrah, hurrah, hurrah.
8: Hurrah, hurrah, hurrah.
10: Ah. Hurrah, hurrah, hurrah.
8: Hurrah, hurrah, hurrah. Fabian, quickly enough.
7: Gerald, you were tipsy before. Now you'll...
10: Henry, not to permit the golden blood of France to flow through the veins of this vivacious Englishman. And Gerald, your friend. Oh, shame, Henry, shame. Drink, Gerald.
8: Toast to France, to the present company, to the croupier.
10: And the croupier's wife.
8: And the croupier's daughter. The croupier's daughters. And to ladies elsewhere. And to ladies...
7: I should like coffee, Fabian.
10: Coffee?
7: Coffee. For me and for Gerald. For our intoxication...
10: Well, coffee it shall be. Coffee. Coffee for the darling of fortune. Coffee.
7: The word pronounced by Fabian Nero seemed to have a magical effect on the company present. They suddenly had lost interest and all rose to depart. Probably they had expected to profit by my intoxication, by the proffering of champagne. But finding I would have none of it, had now abandoned all hope of thriving pleasantly on my winnings. Whatever their motive might be, at any rate they went away in a body. And the silence of before was now deeper than ever. Then from a sort of vestibule at the far corner of the room, a woman appeared, bearing a tray of coffee and glasses, and walked towards us, enveloped in silence. Woman of emaciated face and burning bright eyes and wisps of colorless hair drifting across her rouged cheeks.
11: Your coffee, sir.
7: Thank you.
11: You will find it strong and good.
7: Thank you.
11: Strong and good, handsome sir. Here you are, sir.
7: Thank you, for I am parched with thirst. And it was kind of you and of Fabian, and gracious and generous.
10: How wise you are, Henry, to drink this coffee of Millie's, the coffee of Millie Prudhomme.
11: Millie Prudhomme.
8: Divine Millie. Beautiful Millie Prudhomme.
11: Oh, handsome sir. Will you have coffee?
8: No. Champagne, Millie. To drink your beauty.
10: How wiser than your friend, Gerald. To drink coffee and rid yourself of your little amiable exaltation of spirits before you think of going home. And you must, my good and gracious friend. Oh, for with all that money...
11: Good and gracious friend.
10: With all that money to take home tonight, it is a sacred duty to yourself to have your wits about you. Drink, Henry. Drink your coffee. You are known to be a winner to an enormous extent by several gentlemen present tonight who are but mortal men, sir, and have their own amiable weaknesses. Drink, Henry, who'd surely rob and murder if you were to...
7: Wait. Wait.
10: Oh, yes, dear Henry?
7: I'm ill. I'm very...
10: What?
11: He is ill. Very ill. I will weep.
8: Henry is ill and I'm drunk. Millie will sob. Will you sob, Millie?
7: Ill. A fit of giddiness. The room whirls round and round, furiously.
10: Henry!
7: Your voice deafens me, furiously.
10: Oh, my dear friend, my dear friend. Madness to go home in your state.
12: would be robbed, murdered. You need a walking and then a sleep and not a murdering.
11: A walking and then sleep and in a safe place, Henry.
10: Yes, walk. Sleep.
12: In a safe place. The place of Millie Prudhomme. A rooming house above the game room. And the capital beds of Millie's rooming house.
10: I don't...
11: Madness to go to your own home. Sleep at Millie Prudhomme's. And tomorrow...
12: Go home safely with your winnings. Tomorrow, in full flow of life. And in broad daylight. Tomorrow.
10: Gerald.
8: Babin's writing. If anyone needs sleep, you surely need it.
10: Come then. Quickly.
12: Come then, quickly. I will help you. Put your arm about me. That's the dear boy.
8: Millie? Millie.
11: Yes, Gerald. Come.

0: Injure, Henry. Here, the choicest room of Millie Prudhomme. The capital bed there, and the tasteful furnishing, and the deep sleep to be had, and the safe one. Till tomorrow, Henry.
1: I don't know how to thank you.
0: Oh, you have thanked me enough already with the exaltation of your splendid company. And that I could have been of some small service to your small malady. Oh, Millie.
2: Oh, well, let me go, Gerald. Oh, handsome sir.
0: Come, Millie. Henry wants his sleep.
3: Oh, divine, Millie. Divine. Oh, Henry, Millie Prudhomme, she...
4: Gerald passed into his particular oblivion in the middle of a sentence. I walked over and locked the door. Then I took my money, my winnings wrapped in a handkerchief and placed beneath the pillow of my bed. I lay down. My senses still swam, and I looked up at the heavily brocaded canopy, and it seemed to move. Somehow to move. And for an instant I thought, this was a terribly strange bed.

0: Autolite is bringing you Mr. Peter Lawford in Wilkie Collins' A Terribly Strange Bed. 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
0: And now, Autolite brings back to our Hollywood soundstage Mr. Peter Lawford in Elliot Lewis's production of A Terribly Strange Bed, a tale well calculated to keep you in suspense.
3: I could not sleep. Restlessness took me over and I got out of bed. There was the dim, quiet flicker of a single candle, and next to it, a washstand. I plunged my face into the water. There was a single chair, and I sat down and tried to compose myself. Slowly, slowly, the giddiness left me. A shutter. And a window. Shutter attached by a single hinge and flapping against the side of the house. And no lock on the window. No way of locking the window.
4: Henry?
3: Gerald. Gerald, are you up?
4: Where?
3: In a room. Over the gaming place. It's all right. I've locked the door. But the window, it's...
4: Window. And there's a window.

0: Did you hear? I was wide awake, and every one of my senses seemed to be preternaturally sharpened. Piano and a song I had never heard, and then behind it... the laughter. Wide awake, yet somehow the effects of whatever drug I had drunk seemed suddenly to arise again, and for an instant toy with my perception so that I reached for the wall to steady myself lest I fall down. Leaned against the wall for support.
1: The jollity of the evening, Mildred, and the youth from England. Oh, dear Millie, dear Millie, dear Millie.
2: So it is. And Fabian, Fabian, Fabian, Fabian, the youth and his friend, and his friend, and the handkerchief now.
1: He's such a dear boy.
2: Yes.
1: Such a dear boy.
2: Yes.
1: He's such a dear boy. He's such a dear boy. He's such a dear boy.
0: The moment their voices wavered and fled, a kind of melancholy seized me. I walked over to the window and looked out. Looked out upon blackness, a swarm of blackness. No shapes definable could be made out through the gloom, except a lighter grayness of a sort, as if an abutment of some kind, I supposed. Directly across the window and somewhat below it, but how far across and to what length below I could not determine. For all purposes then, I knew only that we were above the street level in some three stories. And having felt the walls directly adjacent the window, I found them to be sheer. No one could enter there. I walked over to the bed and took a pillow and placed it beneath Gerald's head. The bed again, and I lay down. This bed that now I was lying upon, I must again describe to you. A four-post bed with a regular top lined with chintz. The regular fringed valance all around. It was ridiculous now that I tried to sleep. I couldn't even close my eyes. I resolved then to beguile the tedium of my wakefulness by making inventory of every article of furniture I could see. Window, washstand, chest, chair, dressing table, picture. Upon the wall opposite the bed, a picture. A fellow in a high Spanish hat crowned with a plume of towering feathers. A swarthy, sinister ruffian, looking upward, it might be, at some tall gallows on which he was going to be hanged. Such was the picture. Another chair, candlestick, picture. It seemed to be moving. The hat had been pulled over the eyes, and there, the hat itself was gone. The hat was gone, the plumes, the... Was the bed moving? No. No, it was but a brief and terrible dream. How could the top of a bed move? A brief and terrible dream. Trick of the eye and the mind's going down for a moment into sleep. Yet I let my mind say it. The top of the bed had moved. Gerald. Gerald, wake up.
3: Huh?
0: Open your eyes.
3: Well, now what?
0: Shh, quietly. Keep your voice in a quiet tone.
3: Why, what?
0: Shh, listen. Above you. Directly above you. Look, there's a picture. Do you see it?
3: Yes.
0: A minute ago, the man was wearing a hat.
3: A hat?
0: He was wearing a hat. Now he is not.
3: Oh, my friend, you're very drunk. I'm very proud of you. Are you
0: fool? Listen to me.
3: All right, Henry.
0: Where there was a hat is now a peephole, and we are being watched.
3: All right, Henry.
0: Now stay where you are, but be alert.
3: All right, Henry. Henry.
0: Yes.
3: What are you going to do?
0: Make sure of a thing.
3: What thing?
0: The bed.
3: What?
0: Keep your eye on the canopy. I'm going to lie in the bed now, Gerald, and make sure that they're not trying to murder us.
3: How?
0: By feigning sleep.
3: What?
0: By feigning sleep, Gerald. Just that. Now, quiet.
3: Yes.
0: Now, I am constitutionally anything but timid. I have been on more than one occasion in peril of my life, and I have not lost my self-possession for an instant. But when the conviction settled on my mind that the bedtop was actually moving, it loosed a feeling within me, foreign, laced through with terror. So I lay there, motionless, speechless, breathless. The candle spent went out, but the moonlight still brightened the room. I lay there. It descended. The whole canopy came down. Close down.
3: Henry.
0: I lay there.
3: Henry.
0: Literally spellbound by what was happening.
3: Out of bed.
0: At once I could not tell whether reality was here or my imagination was taking hold.
3: Quickly before they...
0: Closer. Closer.
3: Henry.
0: Gerald's voice shattered this warm sea of fascination that bound me, and I leapt from the bed.
4: Look. Look, Henry.
0: Yes.
4: There. The middle of the bed top. The huge wooden screw.
0: Like a press. To smother me and relieve me of my winnings and then kill you.
5: Young sir. Mr. Calder, open. Unlock the door. Open.
0: The light of the morning, Gerald. And look. It comes up and through the window, across the narrow shaft. Another building. We can leap it.
3: Not I.
0: What?
3: No, not I. My legs are still unsteady. If I should stand up on that sill, I'd fall into space.
0: Then wait.
3: And hurry.
0: Yes.
3: Hurry. Hurry.
0: The rest of my story is soon told. From the building next door, I reached the ground and sought police. With them, I returned. And Mr. Fabian was seized, as was Mrs. Prudhomme. The police congratulated me on my good fortune and Gerald's on his, and told us that they would probably never know how many people had been smothered in this diabolical bed. So tightly was the canopy pressed to the bed that I could not retrieve my money. The mechanism had to be released from the room above. The police bade us go, and finding ourselves walking homeward, Gerald said to me,
6: I know a place where gambling is carried on at such a fever pitch that you'll be carried to the heights of excitement.
0: Needless to imagine, I refused to go along with Gerald. My adventure cured me of ever again trying Rouge et Noir as an amusement. The sight of a green cloth with packs of cards and heaps of money on it will henceforth be associated in my mind with the sight of a bed canopy descending to suffocate me in the silence and the darkness of the night.

0: 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Tonight's star, Mr. Peter Lawford.
1: Here are the results of the great $100,000 Autolite Family Charity Drawing. Over 5,200,000 entries were received for this event. Last week, the final drawing was held in New York under the supervision of a distinguished committee. Here are the names in the order of their selection. $50,000 will be distributed to the charity or charities designated by Desi L. Irish of Vallejo, California. $20,000 will go to the charity or charities designated by Lucille Foisy of Miami, Florida. $5,000 to the charity designated by Vincent W. Sisler of Howe, Indiana. $3,000 to the charity designated by Stuart Smith of Ogdensburg, New York. And $2,000 to the charity designated by L.G. Bridgewater of Kennewick, Washington. These people and 20 others who will each designate $1,000 to their favorite charities have all been notified. And now this is Harlow Wilcox wishing you a summer of safe driving with the reminder that wherever you travel, from bumper to tail light, you're always right with Autolite.
0: Next Tuesday night, June 15th, we will continue with a new series of suspense programs. At that time and through the summer, we hope that you will join us and that we will be able each Tuesday night to keep you in suspense. Suspense is produced and directed by Elliot Lewis, with music composed by Lucian Morawick and conducted by Lud Gluskin. A Terribly Strange Bed was adapted for Suspense by Morton Fine and David Friedkin, from the story by Wilkie Collins. In tonight's story, Ben Wright was heard as Gerald, Paula Winslow as Mildred, Joseph Kearns as Fabian, and Vic Perrin as the croupier.
1: Peter Lawford may currently be seen co-starring in the Columbia picture It Should Happen to You.
0: And remember, Suspense continues on Tuesday nights beginning next week, at which time we will present The Earth is Made of Glass.
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0: Suspense. And the producer of radio's outstanding theater of thrills, the master of mystery and adventure, William N. Robeson.
1: You can't say we haven't been warned. From cradle to the grave, we are piously advised that the love of money is the root of all evil. We are urged to be moderate in all things, and we are reminded of the futility of greed by aphorism and fable. But it doesn't do much good, for there seems to be a little larceny lurking in the best of us, and one place where it's sure to show is at the roulette table around which the action of our story revolves tonight. Listen then as John Lund stars in Win or Lose All, which begins in exactly 1 minute.
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3: Joe?
4: Yeah, Daphne?
3: Look at this story about savings bonds in the paper.
4: Yeah, what about it?
3: Do you think that's the best way to tell people about savings bonds?
4: Why not? 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Right now, they pay off at the rate of $4 at maturity for every $3 invested.
3: Uh-uh.
4: You're not convinced?
3: Mm-mm.
4: Why not?
3: No salesmanship.
4: No salesmanship? 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
3: So?
4: So what?
3: That's what I say, so what?
4: Now look, Daphne, if millions of Americans are convinced that saving bonds are their best investment, not only financially, but for the future of their country, what the heck is bothering you?
3: Well, I think they could sell a lot more with salesmanship. 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
4: Oh, boy.
3: Or maybe savings bond pay good, like an investment should.
4: Daphne.
3: You get a lot to like in a savings bond. Interest, earnings guaranteed.
4: Wow.
3: Well, did I sell you?
4: Yeah, but I forgot what it was you were selling.
3: Savings bonds.
4: I'll take 100.
3: Oh, Joe.
0: And now, Winner, Lose All, starring John Lund. A tale well calculated to keep you in

0: Las Vegas, the sucker city, the land of the money cow. And in my pocket, I had a permit to milk it, a system to beat the wheel. But first, I had to convince one of the farmers tending the cow that I wasn't going to take too much. And that wasn't going to be easy. After about a week of nosing around, I decided on the place I was going to hustle. The owner was a guy named Carlin, Walter Carlin. And he wasn't doing as well as he wanted to, but then, who is?
1: Come in.
0: Mr. Carlin?
2: That's right. Who are you?
0: My name is Bob Richards. I got a proposition for you.
2: Goodbye, Mr. Richards.
0: Now listen to me for one
2: minute. I said goodbye, Mr. Richards.
0: But I want to give you something for nothing.
2: Nobody ever gave anybody something for nothing.
0: I will. Guaranteed.
2: All right. You got 1 minute. Make your pitch.
0: When was the last time you had a spread in the New York Times?
2: Ah, come on, son. Quit playing. This is a small place compared to the joints out in the Strip.
0: And you're not only small, but your business is way off. Isn't it, Mr. Carlin?
2: I said I'd give you a minute to make a pitch, not to discuss my business.
0: That's part of my pitch. I can put this place on the front page of every newspaper in the country.
2: Keep talking. You have 30 seconds.
0: Okay. I've got a system for roulette.
2: Oh, come on.
0: Oh, I know everybody's got some kind of a system, but I got one that'll win. Now, the only trouble is when a house finds somebody's got a winning system, the table's closed after a while, or the betting's limited. Now, here's my pitch. You let me win $200,000.
2: $200,000?
0: Let me finish. You let me win $200,000. It'll take about a month to 40 days. All I want for my share is 50 grand in cash. And you've got yourself $1 million worth of publicity.
2: You expect to walk in here, take 200 grand out, then return 150 when you're finished? I wouldn't even trust myself to do that.
0: I didn't expect to take the 200 grand out. Now, that's too tempting.
2: Huh?
0: The house can keep my winnings for me until such time as I decide to quit, which in this case will be 200,000.
2: I don't know.
0: Remember those two college kids and what they did for that joint in Reno? And they only went for a couple of weeks and a few grand.
2: You're sure your system works?
0: What do you care? If it works, you're in. If it doesn't, I lose my own dough.
2: All right. On one condition.
0: Name it.
2: Stretch it out to 2 months and you got a deal. I can really use that kind of publicity.
0: Okay.
2: When do you want to start?
0: Tonight.
2: Fine. Oh, just one more thing, Richards.
0: Yeah?
2: Be a smart boy. Don't try anything that might get you into trouble.
0: Well, the only thing that could possibly get me in trouble is your 200 grand. And how could I possibly get my hands on it? See you later, Mr. Carlin. After I finish this trick here, honey, we'll head for Rio, Buenos Aires, Monte Carlo, the whole circuit. Everywhere we go, we'll pick up a bundle like this one.
3: Oh, Bobby, you are the clever one.
0: Well, naturally, I picked you, didn't I?
3: Bobby.
0: Yeah?
3: When do we get married?
0: As soon as I turn this trick.
3: Well, why not now?
0: Because I want the South America trip to be a honeymoon. Okay?
3: Okay.
0: Well, I gotta get going.
3: Maybe I'll drop in later and watch you.
0: No.
3: Well, why not?
0: Stay out of there. I don't want anybody to know about you.
3: Well, what's the matter? You ashamed of me?
0: Oh, of course not. But I want them to think I'm a lone wolf. It's safer that way. Be there, baby. Be there.
4: 24, Blackie.
5: Hey!
0: That'll cost you 1,080 bucks, Dodie.
4: Yes, sir, Mr. Richards. You've got a real hot streak going. A real hot streak.
0: Well, that's it for now, Stoney.
4: Be back tomorrow, Mr. Richards?
0: Why not? This first week is only the beginning.
4: Double zero green.
0: Pay me. I guess I'm just lucky, Stoney. Just lucky.
6: Here are the figures for the week, Mr. Carlin. You want detail or a quick rundown?
2: Just a quick rundown.
6: Okay. This is for the third week of operation since the kid came in with his system.
2: Mm-hmm.
6: He's into the house for about $83,000.
2: Got it.
6: In that same period, our gambling gains have doubled. The bar is 500% over, and see right here, the morning business is almost triple what it was 4 weeks ago.
2: Mm-hmm.
6: Oh, there's another magazine crew coming in to do a layout this evening, too.
2: Well, take care of them. Give them everything they want and don't let them spend a dime.
6: Uh-huh.
2: It's cheap enough for the publicity we're getting.
3: Is that you, Bobby?
4: Yeah.
3: Hi. How'd you do tonight?
1: Oh, not bad. $9,000.
3: How much is that altogether?
4: About $170,000.
3: Oh, then another week or so and it's over.
4: Annie, it's over as of tomorrow night.
3: What do you mean?
4: I'm taking it. All of it. Tomorrow night.
3: Oh, but what about your deal with Carlin?
4: Deals are for suckers. I know how I can get away with all of it. But you've got to help.
3: Oh, Bobby, I'm scared.
4: It's nothing to be scared of. Now, if you want to help me, say so now. If not, you'd better pack.
3: Well, sure, I'll help, but I'm scared.
4: All right. Now, I want you to buy a good used car tomorrow.
3: Well, why? We've got a car.
4: Will you stop arguing and listen to me?
3: Sure, Bobby.
4: Okay. Now, you leave here at 9:30 tomorrow evening. Drive north on Route 95.
3: Mm-hmm.
4: Now, 5 miles out of town, you turn around and park, heading toward town. When I leave, I'll drive to the same spot. Then I transfer to your car and we head right back through town to L.A.
3: And then?
4: We're on our way to South America, baby. Free and clear. You couldn't really call it a gamble. It was a cinch bet. And the power of the press cinched it. I tipped Wally Campbell of National News Service to be at the joint that night with a photographer, and I was all set to make my play.
5: Aren't you going to bet this one, Mr. Richards?
4: Huh? Oh, yeah. 20 on black, 10 even, and 10 on the first 12.
5: Thank you. All bets down. Here we go.
7: Hiya, Bob.
4: Oh, hiya, Wally. I'll be with you in a minute. By the way, I want to introduce you to Mr. Carlin. He owns this place. Mr. Carlin.
7: Yeah?
4: This is Wally Campbell of the National News Service.
8: Oh, how do you do?
7: Hello, Mr. Carlin.
5: 8 black even.
4: Well, I guess that does it.
2: Taking a break, Richards?
4: No, Mr. Carlin. No, I quit.
2: Huh?
4: I figure the house owes me exactly, let's see, with what I have here, 2, 3, 350, exactly $179,550.
2: But
4: I want the croupier to have 550, so that leaves a round figure of $179,000.
2: Well, look.
4: I want it in cash, and I want it now. Wally, you can start taking pictures anytime now.
7: Yeah, all right. Hank, come on over here and set up.
8: Stoney, the table is closed.
5: Yes, sir.
8: What are you trying to pull, Richards?
4: I'm not trying to pull anything. I just want my money, that's all.
8: Why, you lousy double-crossing chiseler, I'll take...
4: Wally, over here, will you?
7: Yeah, what do you want?
4: Mr. Carlin wants to make a statement.
8: Huh?
4: Go ahead, Mr. Carlin, make a statement.
8: Well, I really don't have much to say except...
4: Except this proves that your wheels are completely honest. Isn't that right, Mr. Carlin?
8: Yes, that's right. And Mr. Richards here approved it.
4: Yeah. My money, Mr. Carlin? Where's my money? In cash?
8: Stoney?
5: Yes, sir.
8: Get $179,000 from the cashier.
5: Yes, sir.
7: Now, look, the two of you stand in front of the wheel by that pile of chips there, will you? No, a little to your right, Bob.
4: Here?
7: Yeah, that's it. That's fine.
8: You sure you know what you're doing, Richards?
4: I knew when I came here.
8: I won't quit looking, you know that.
4: Sure, but you won't find me.
7: Now, look, pick up a handful of chips, Mr. Carlin, and give it to Bob, will
8: you? I'll find you.
7: Yeah, that's right.
4: I wouldn't bet on it.
7: Yeah, that's
8: I would.
7: That's
8: in fact, I'm betting $179,000 on it.
9: In a moment, we continue with the second act of Suspense.
10: The Evolution of a Medal. In 1847, during the war with Mexico, Congress established a citation award for conspicuous service by members of the United States Army. This was the Certificate of Merit, strictly for Army enlisted men. In 1891, almost a half century later, non-commissioned officers became eligible to receive the certificate. No medal went with this award until 1905, when a coin-shaped medal in bronze bearing a Roman eagle was approved and adopted. The suspension ribbon was vertically striped in red, white, and blue. In July 1918, Congress abolished the Certificate of Merit, replacing it with the Distinguished Service Medal and the Distinguished Service Cross. The medal is awarded for exceptionally meritorious service to the government, while the cross is reserved to honor extraordinary heroism in connection with operations against an armed enemy. Before the Certificate of Merit was discontinued in 1918, 1,211 enlisted men had received the award. Given in recognition of gallantry in action or exceptionally meritorious service during time of peace, the Certificate of Merit retains an important place among America's historic medals.
9: And now, starring John Lund, Act Two of Winner Lose All.
0: It was easy. Almost too easy. I found myself with $179,000 done up in a nice gray canvas bag like they use in the bank. Now all I had to do was meet Annie, change cars, and I had it made. Annie. Annie's a nice kid. A $50,000 type kid. Not a $179,000 type. But for now, I needed her, for now. Maybe later I wouldn't.
3: Is that you, Bobby?
0: Yeah, it's me.
3: Oh, boy, I began to get worried.
0: Well, I'm here, now get going.
3: Is everything okay?
0: I said let's get going.
3: All right.
0: I'm getting into the back seat. I'm going to stay down on the floor. Drive easy and legal, and as soon as we're on the other side of town, let me know. Till then, don't say anything and don't look back. Just drive.
2: This car was found north of town, about 5 miles out. I guess he got into another car there.
11: Well, then where'd he go?
2: Name it and you can have it. Tonopah to Reno, Barstow to L.A., Berdue to El Centro to Mexico.
11: Mm-hmm. Well, what do we do now?
2: Find him. Nobody suckers me, nobody. Call the boys in Reno, Carson City, Frisco, L.A. Tell them I want Bob Richards. Tell them I want him bad. And alive.
3: Bobby? Bobby? Hey, Bobby boy, where are you? Bobby! Hello?
12: Yeah, hello. This is the Apex Travel Service. We're calling Mr. Richards to confirm his reservation for one on the 855 Transpolar Flight 358 to Paris.
3: Pardon me?
12: Mr. Richards, his reservation for tonight.
3: Oh, for two?
12: No, for one.
3: I said, for who?
12: Oh, Mr. Richards.
3: What room did you want?
12: 214.
3: Well, this is room 212. You got the wrong room.
12: No, I'm sorry.
3: Oh, Bobby boy. Bobby boy, what a rat you are.
0: Annie. What are you doing here? I told you to stay in your own room.
3: Yeah, but I got worried.
0: About what?
3: About you.
0: Oh, I can take care of myself. Now, hello. Yes? Yes. Right. Thank you.
3: Who is that?
0: The airport reservations desk, confirming our reservations for tomorrow's flight to South America.
3: Tomorrow?
0: Yeah, 9 a.m. Now go back to your room and I'll see you on the plane tomorrow. I'll wait till the last minute before I board. Just playing it safe, you know?
3: Bobby, where's the money?
0: In a brand new suitcase stashed in one of those 24-hour lockers at the airport.
3: You don't miss a trick, do you?
0: I can't afford to, honey. Now be a good girl. Run along. I'll see you on the plane tomorrow morning.
3: So long, Bobby.
0: So long, Annie. See you tomorrow.
3: Yes, Bobby. Tomorrow. Operator, I want to make a person-to-person call to Mr. Walter Carlin in Las Vegas. Yes, that's right, and please hurry. Why did you have to be such a rat, Bobby?
9: In a moment, we continue with the third act of Suspense.
13: We have, together, ample capacity in freedom to defend freedom. This is NATO, the North Atlantic Treaty Organization. In addition to the obvious military organizations and commands of NATO, civilian council committees under the International Staff and Secretariat are constantly at work coordinating political affairs, information services, economic matters, production, logistics, scientific affairs, civil emergency planning, and financial problems concerned with the maintenance of this vast and vigorous alliance. The United States of America is a part of NATO. You should be aware of and alert to the objectives and programs of the North Atlantic Treaty Organization.
9: And now, starring John Lund, Act Three of Winner, Lose, All.
14: Say there, pardon me, but is this Customs Gate 21?
15: Yeah.
14: Are you taking the transpolar?
15: Yeah.
14: Business?
15: Combination.
14: Uh-huh. Say, it's a nice suitcase you have there.
15: Thanks.
14: I'll bet you it holds a lot of money.
15: What's that?
14: Might even hold $179,000.
15: Why, you...
14: Right now, you're lucky. Don't stretch it. You get on that plane and you're dead.
15: What do you want me to do?
14: Now, that's your business. Just don't get on that plane.
15: You want me to go back to Vegas, don't you?
14: Well, now, sir, that's up to you.
15: And if I don't?
14: That's up to you, too.
15: Let me in, quick.
3: What's the matter, Bobby? You look pale.
15: They found me.
3: Who found you?
15: Carlin. I don't know how, but he found me.
3: Where'd they find you, Bobby? At the airport?
15: Yeah, they found me. What did you say?
3: They found you at the airport, didn't they, Bobby? Getting on the Paris plane, just as I told them to.
15: Why, you
3: Mr.
15: dirty...
3: Carlin was very glad to know where to find you. $5,000 glad.
15: I'll break your neck.
3: No, no, you won't, Bobby. Mr. Carlin sent me a bodyguard, too. He's in the next room. Of course, he isn't as clever as you. But what good is clever? Do something clever now, Bobby. Better give Mr. Carlin his money or bang, you're dead.
15: You got a bus that goes to Mexico?
16: Not direct. You change at San Diego for San Ysidro, and you get a bus San Ysidro to Tijuana.
15: Fine. How soon does it leave?
16: About an hour. 11:55 p.m.
15: Okay, give me a...
14: Bang, you're dead. Get on that bus and you're dead.
15: Leave me alone!
14: Like I said, don't stretch your luck.
15: Taxi! Taxi!
17: Where do you want to go, mister?
15: Take me to Las Vegas.
17: Hey, that's more than 300 miles. Cost you a bundle.
15: I don't care what it costs. It's not my money.

0: Well, here it is, Carlin. I spent about $1,000.
1: No, Bobby boy, I don't want it this way.
0: What?
1: Not this way.
0: Well, then how?
1: Go downstairs to one of the roulette wheels and start playing.
0: What, with your money?
1: That's right. But don't bet more than $50 at one time. You got a system? Lose with it. Lose the whole 178 grand.
0: But that'll take months!
1: That's right, Bobby boy. Months. But think of the publicity I'll get.
2: 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Supporting Mr. Lund in Winner, Lose All were Rita Lynn, Lou Merrill, Eddie Marr, Jack Crucian, and Sam Pierce. 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
3: I woke up on the floor, shivering. All my clothes were gone. It was like a nightmare. A nightmare I had dreamed many times before and dreaded coming true. At first, I thought I'd awakened in my own room, that somebody had taken all my furniture as well as my clothes. But then I realized it wasn't so much a room as it was a cube. An empty, sterile cube with luminescent walls that hummed with a soft blue-green light. I jumped up then and threw myself against the walls trying to find a way out. And there was none. No door, no window, not even a ventilation tube. I banged on the walls and screamed, but no one answered me. Nothing but the smooth plastic blue-green walls that hummed with the electric current in them, that gave them light and air and death. I slumped back down to the soft foam plastic floor of my cell, afraid to admit to myself where I was, and squeezed my eyes tight against the walls because I was afraid I was going to cry. Just then, the wall in front of me slid back on its tracks, and in the pale light of the corridor, I could see a large, shambling man in prison coveralls with a 9-digit number tattooed on his forehead. What do you want?
4: Follow me.
3: He turned his back on me and stepped on the moving conveyor in the corridor. I stumbled after him because I was afraid to be alone. I had to know what was happening. Where are you taking me?
4: No talk. Follow me.
3: I could tell by the steady movement of his jaw and the dull, faraway look on his face that I could question him all day and it wouldn't do any good. He was chewing tranquil gum, and the effect of that stuff lasts for a week. I could scream at him and it wouldn't bother him. Nothing would bother him unless I tried to escape. I knew where I was now. There could be no doubt of that. I rode behind my silent guard, up and down what seemed like endless corridors, past row on row of cells just like the one I had left. Some of them had their reverse scanners on. That means you could see in, but the prisoners couldn't see out. Some of them were sitting in the middle of their cube, staring at nothingness. But most of them were slumped on the floor, asleep, kept that way by somnogas. A gentle gas that kept the inmates unconscious and manageable until their cases came up. I knew one day I would wind up here. And here I was in the most scientific escape-proof termination center in the world.
4: In here.
3: The guard stepped off the conveyor in front of a heavy chrome door marked courtroom and pushed a button. I moved through the doorway like a schoolboy called upon to recite. The room was not much bigger than the cell I had left, and as empty. A lieutenant sat behind a desk. His plastic bars gleamed at me brightly from his shoulders. I heard my guard close the door behind us, and then I noticed that one wall was completely covered with the sleepy face of a computer.
5: Sit down. Sit down.
3: I did as I was told on the only other piece of furniture in the place, a small three-legged stool in the middle of the room. I wished that they had given me some sort of clothes to cover my nakedness because there was a young girl, a secretary, sitting at an electrowriter, taking down everything that was said, feeding it into the computer.
5: Your identity.
3: Frank Smith.
5: I said your identity.
3: I told you, sir.
5: Do not hold up the proceedings. Time is precious. You were issued a combination serial, social security, and telephone number that was imprinted on your forehead at birth. From here, it appears to be 108-303-715. Is that correct?
3: That is the number tattooed on my head.
5: Clerk, let the record show the subject is hostile.
6: Yes, sir.
5: Let us proceed. Case of the People versus 108-303.

0: B715, convened in the first court at 1800 hours in this day of our world, 18 of November, 2462. 108-303-715, you are charged with two counts. One, writing non-productive literature, and two, wasting government time. How do you plead, true or false?
1: I don't understand.
0: Have you or have you not written poetry?
1: I'm a clerk in the Space Department.
0: True or false?
1: False.
0: I have here some 100 pieces of doggerel. I shall read a portion of one. See if you recognize it. In my treeless, greenless office, mid the bustling mad despair, I hunger after exile from the chrome and filtered air. Well?
1: It's not a very good poem, is it?
0: Did you or did you not write this poem? True or false?
1: I hardly see...
0: Answer, true or false?
1: False.
0: Account, then, for the fact that this poem was written on your electro typewriter.
1: There are millions of electro writers.
0: As you may or may not know, each electro writer has its own characteristics, as individual as fingerprints. An expert has identified this poem as coming from your machine. I can call him in to testify if you like.
1: There are two shifts. I'm not the only one assigned to that machine.
0: You are not only a poet, but you are a very stupid one. Every electro writer imprints the date and hour of transmission. In every case, the poems are written on your machine, while you are supposed to be sitting at it doing the invaluable work of the Space Department. What have you to say?
1: What can I say?
0: You are charged with two very grave counts in this court, writing non-productive literature and wasting government time. How do you answer?
1: How else can I answer? Guilty.
0: 108-303-715. You insist on imposing on this court concepts of legality as ancient as 1962. In this court, subjects are neither guilty nor not guilty. They are simply productive or non-productive, social or antisocial. I repeat, are these charges against you true or false? Answer one or the other.
1: False.
0: Very well. Clerk?
2: Yes, sir.
0: Signal the judicial computer that all facts and considerations of this court are now at hand, and submit the subject's work record, fitness report, sanity estimation, IQ, cooperation quotient. Yes,
3: sir. I watched like a sleepwalker, as the lieutenant handled the thin, punched, and tabulated cards that were the history of my life. I watched with a gambler's fascination as one by one she fitted them into the monster's mouth, and the lights blinked and flitted across its face, digesting my life and worth on Earth, and estimating in hours and minutes how much longer I would be permitted to stay. Suddenly, I realized the computer had stopped. The lights across its face were dark. The machine's mouth spat out a thin red plastic card, and the girl handed it to the lieutenant.
0: Number 108-303-715, it is the decision of this court that you are no longer essential or desirable to life on this earth.
3: What?
0: On the 343rd day of the year 2462, you will be taken from your cell to the Division of Agriculture for processing.
3: No.
0: Your corporal body will be reduced to its basic components.
3: Oh, no.
0: And your existence on earth will be terminated.
3: No. Oh, no, no, no. No, in God's name, give me another chance.
0: It is a decision of this court.
3: You can't condemn a man to die just for writing a few lines of poetry.
0: Not for writing a few lines of poetry, for being a poet. If you were a scientist or an engineer, we could afford to overlook these recessive characteristics in your personality. Forgive the writing of a few lines of doggerel. But you are not a scientist or engineer or even a mathematician. You are a clerk in the Space Department. And according to your work record, not very good at that.
3: I have no head for figures.
0: At a time when the world is crying out in need of mechanical and technical brains, the best you're suited for is rhyming lists of words on scraps of paper. Can you possibly imagine that
3: in
0: our society... I stood
3: looking at the young man who was a lieutenant, saw his eyes on me, his lips move, but no sound came out. Everything he said was true. The world was in trouble. 300-400 years ago, they thought they were having a population explosion. They should see it now. People live as far beneath the ground as they did above. New York was built out 30 miles over the water, and people commuted to work from as far away as Ohio and Michigan. Even the deserts were populated. It took mathematical and technical brains just to keep it all going, not to mention the problem of finding new worlds in space.
0: It must be apparent that even if you had some mechanical ability for the service and repair of computers, machines...
3: I could try to learn.
0: But you have no mechanical ability. Your aptitude tests show that.
3: Well, just give me a chance to
0: learn. There is no time. The world needs these talents now, not a year from now, months from now.
3: Well, all I want is to live.
0: We all want to live. That's the whole problem. The function of this court is to weed out the people who are not necessary to the continuation of life from those who are. Artists, philosophers, theologians, and poets are not necessary. You have been found to be a poet.
1: I appeal to the mercy of the court.
0: There is no mercy in a mathematical equation.
1: Well, give me another chance, just one.
0: Number 108-303-715, you are wasting the court's time. I have many more cases to deal with today. As you stand now, you are a drain on the Earth's natural resources. In exactly 20 days from now, you will contribute to them. Case dismissed.
1: Look, I have one favor to ask. Everyone is granted one last request.
0: What is it?
1: I have the right, do I not, to spend my remaining days conscious?
0: Yes, but you should request some gas. Time goes much faster when you are asleep, and then the end is not so painful.
1: I want to spend my last days conscious.
0: Conscious? Why?
1: So I can write.
0: Write?
1: Yes, write. I wouldn't have to have an electrowriter in my cell. Just an asthmatic pen would do. I know how to use a pen and some paper. I know you have no power over the decision of the court, but just this one last request is one man to another.
0: Very well. Orders will be left that a pen and paper are to be placed at your disposal.
1: Oh, thank you, sir. Thank you.
0: No more can be granted than the law allows. You may spend your remaining days on Earth conscious and writing gibberish or poems or whatever you wish. Next case.
3: I had to bite my tongue to keep from shouting and turning handsprings all the way back to my cell. I had won the right to remain conscious during my last days on Earth. The right to have one more chance at life and freedom. I realized fully how small that chance was. In the days when men still believed that crime was cured by punishment, my cell would have been a jailer's dream. The smooth plastic walls were flawless. I searched the whole cube and found no more than the first time I saw them, not even the little pinholes that admitted the gas that finished you. I had hoped to dig under the soft foam rubber plastic on the floor with the point of my pen, but I dug at it and couldn't even scratch it. For what must have been 5 days, I studied the prison routine in hopes of jamming the door and overpowering one of the guards. But it was impossible. Once a day, the wall was rolled back and food was tossed in, wrapped in electroethylene, and then rolled back again before you could get to them. It was impossible to wait near the wall because the guards could see you waiting there and would not open it until you were well back in the center of the cell. On what must have been the 10th day, I began to have hallucinations. People began to appear in my cell and chat with me. People who had long since been dead. To stave off madness, I picked up the broken stub of my pen and began to write feverishly. I wrote a poem to the girl I had seen once when I was 14. And then I wrote about the last blade of grass I had seen. I wrote faster and faster until I was completely wrapped up in the joy of writing. Writing about all the things I could remember. Until I lost all track of time, of place, and... Oh, no. No, it isn't time. I still have 20 days left. Well, 20 days, he said.
2: Quiet, son. You still have 2 days to go.
1: Well, then... What do you want?
2: To talk. Mind if I come in?
1: It's your prison.
3: He didn't come all the way in, but stood in the door, out of sight, off the hall, but blocking my way. He was a very old man with mottled parchment skin. His prison coveralls hung on him like elephant skin. Who are you?
2: I'm the night duty guard.
3: What do you want?
2: Oh, just to talk.
3: I've never seen you before.
2: Oh, but I've seen you. Every night I've been looking over your shoulder, reading the things you write.
3: I hope you enjoyed yourself.
2: I did. I haven't read any new poetry in 50 years, since the computers came in. You've got away with words.
3: Thank you, sir.
2: That's all right. There's one poem you wrote night before last. I wonder if I could see it again.
3: Which one, sir?
2: The one about a man's going to die and doesn't know why.
3: Oh. You mean this one?
2: Yes. Yes, that's the one. Would you mind reading it for me? My eyes tire easily.
3: Okay. In the monumental silence of a long and pointless strife, I'm pained at my reluctance to let go this last of life. I only ask the place and time enough to give some small meaning to the meaningless and point to having lived.
2: Yes, I like that. How would you like to get out of here?
3: Are you crazy?
2: No.
3: Nobody leaves here alive.
2: Guards do.
3: But I'm not a guard.
2: You could be.
3: Oh, now I know you're crazy.
2: You could be if you put on my clothes, my uniform.
3: That wouldn't do any good. They'd still recognize me by the number on my forehead.
2: That's what gave me the idea. Look at your number and look at mine.
3: 108-808-715.
2: Only the eights are different.
3: Yes.
2: We could take that pen of yours and make your threes look like eights.
3: But you're an old man. I'm young. They'd recognize the difference immediately.
2: No, they wouldn't. The only one who sees me is the guard that relieves me, and he's on happy gum. The only thing he looks at is my number. As long as that's right, he's happy. He couldn't tell you what I looked like if his life depended on it.
3: But why?
2: I don't know why. Maybe I just like poetry. Maybe it's because I'm going to die anyway. Look at me. I'm 110. Yesterday, I read where they're going to start eliminating everybody over 102. It'll probably be law before the year is out.
3: But that's still a year to live, maybe more.
2: A year of what? I can't smell anymore. My taste buds are gone. My hands and feet are always cold.
3: That's not the real reason, is it?
2: No. No, it isn't.
3: Then what is?
2: I have a granddaughter about your age. Beautiful girl. She used to write and paint some when she was young. Of course, we had to discourage it after the computers came in. Now, it just would make me feel good to know they hadn't stamped out the genes for poetry completely. I hate to live in a world where you don't get anything more than what comes blasting in at you over the telecommunicator. Well, what do you say? Are you willing?
3: I'm willing, if you are.
2: Oh, good. Now, listen carefully.
3: He sat up most of the night, explaining his job to me, cross-questioning me to be sure I remembered it right. His job was simple, mostly just pushing buttons. The difficult part would be finding my way out of the huge prison without looking like I was groping and getting off the overhead rail at the right stop to find his daughter's home. Finally, when he was convinced I had it right, he left, promising to change places with me the following night. I was almost afraid to believe him. The hours of what was to be my final night on Earth crept by. The day had been bad enough, but the night was worse. 100 times I decided the night was over, that it had all just been a sadistic trick by the old man so he could watch the agony of my final hours on Earth to pass the time. I was just about to beat against the walls and scream when...
2: Quickly, help me out of these coveralls.
3: I thought you wouldn't come.
2: I had to wait till just before the end of the watch so you'd have the best chance of escaping.
3: How much time do I have left?
2: About 20 minutes. The day guard will be coming to relieve me soon, so hurry, will you? Where's your pen?
3: Here it is.
2: Hold your head still while I change these threes to eights.
3: All right, all right.
2: Yeah. Remember, stay on the overhead rail until you get out of Arizona. My daughter is the next stop after that.
3: Okay.
2: There, you're finished. Goodbye.
3: I don't want to say...
2: Don't say anything. Say goodbye before I change my mind. At best, courage is a quicksilver thing.
3: Goodbye, old man. And thanks.
2: Quick, close the door.
3: I did as I was told, raising my hand to break the circuit. And I watched the old man smile at me at the control board and take up his position in front of it. The clock on the board said 5:10 in the morning. 10 minutes before I would be released.
4: How's it going?
3: Huh?
4: I said, how's it going? Everything quiet?
1: Oh, fine.
5: I recognized him as the guard that was supposed to relieve the old man. For a minute, I was afraid he recognized me when his eyes drifted across my face. But then they flicked up to my forehead, checked my serial number, and he resumed his steady, quiet chewing.
4: I came in a little early. You can never tell about the overhead rail when it's going to get jammed up.
1: Yes, I know. Things are a mess. What's that?
4: Trouble in cell number 84. See the flashing light on the board?
1: Yes, I better turn it off.
5: Cell 84, that was my cell, the one I just left. That meant the old man was probably banging on the walls.
4: I see cell 84 is scheduled for termination this morning. Probably lost his nerve. They should make them all stay under Sami gas while they're here. Makes them easier to handle that way.
1: I can't turn the alarm off.
4: Of course you can't. Long as he's hammering on the walls and screaming that way. You better go down, see what he wants.
1: Do I have to?
4: Of course you do. It's the law. He might have something more he wants to say.
5: I walked down the hall, feeling the guard's eyes on my back. I didn't dare argue with him anymore for fear that he would become concerned. It was all over now. I knew it was all over. I could see the old man beating on the walls of his cell beyond the transparent plastic wall, screaming soundlessly. He had changed his mind. He wanted to live. In a minute, he would be running down the hall, shouting for help. And in 2 hours, I would be dead. I raised my hand to break the electric circuit.
2: Ah! Oh, there you are. I was afraid you wouldn't come back. You took the poems with you, and I couldn't remember that one. All I can remember is I only ask the place. I can't remember how it ends.
3: I only ask the place and time enough to give some small meaning to the meaningless and point to having lived.
2: Yes. Yes. That's it. And point to having lived.
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7: And now, another tale well calculated to keep you in suspense. The time, Christmas 1958. The place, Korea. The story, A Korean Christmas Carol, written for Suspense by George Bamber.
8: Sounds good, doesn't it? They hear kids singing, I mean. I can't understand the language, but I know what they mean. They sound so fresh and full of promise, almost as if they knew. But then I'm getting ahead of myself. The name's Connolly, PFC Larry Connolly. I'm a soldier in Korea. I was sent here just about a year ago, this time. And that's where this strange story begins. Christmas, 1958. Christmas was for me that year miserable. I've been stuck on guard the night before, and so I planned to stay in bed the next day and forget about Christmas. I hadn't counted on my first sergeant. Since I was the first man he came to in the barracks, it's only logical that I should be the man he picks to drive a truck all the way to Seoul and back. It was night by the time I got on the road, headed back from Seoul. It started to snow. Big flakes coming down soft at first, then so thick and fast I could hardly see. I was just over that first range of mountains. Was starting on the twisting, slippery way down when I saw him. The sight of him scared me wide awake. He was standing bareheaded, the wind whipping the snow in his hair around his face. When he raised his thumb, I had the strangest feeling he'd been expecting me. Almost as if it were unnecessary. As if he knew I'd stop. You want a lift? I'm going as far as Camp Santa Barbara.
9: Where's that?
8: What do you mean, where's that? Everybody knows where Camp Santa Barbara is. Don't stand there with the door open. Hop in.
9: All right.
8: Yeah. Well, you picked a lousy place to hitchhike. Just didn't stop.
9: Oh, thanks.
8: What happened to your gloves? Your hands look half frozen.
9: Gloves? Well, I must have lost them.
8: Must have, don't you know?
9: Yes, sure. I must have left them laying on the counter of the PX back there.
8: Leave your hat back there, too?
9: No, I lost my hat in the dark. I fell.
8: I suppose that's why your uniform's muddy and your jacket's torn.
9: Yes, that's right, of course. I was walking along the edge of the road and I slipped in the dark. And I slid halfway down the embankment before I could stop.
8: I see you managed to hang on to your bag.
9: Oh, yeah, I can't afford to lose that. It's important. I'm late as it is.
8: What outfit you from?
9: 3rd Recon, 7th Division Infantry.
8: Infantry? There's all artillery up this way. The infantry stationed about 7 miles back. You're heading in the wrong direction.
9: Yeah, well, 3rd Recon is a special detachment. We're off in the hills, all by ourselves. It's just off this road.
8: Never heard of it before. My name's Connolly. Larry Connolly. What's yours?
9: Oh, thanks. Mine's Richard Dombrowski.
8: Good to know you, Dombrowski.
9: Uh-huh.
8: Say, look, if you can let go of that bag long enough, I'll let you wear my gloves till your hands warm up.
9: Oh, no, thanks. That's all right. I'll put them in my pockets. Say, is it okay if I set my bag on the floor?
8: Oh, sure, no sweat. Say, you don't have a cigarette, do you? I'm fresh out.
9: Well, I don't know. Wait a minute. Yeah, here's some. Let me light it for you, though. You watch the road. I saw a whole truckload of troops disappear over that curve up ahead. Killed all but two.
8: Yeah? When that happened?
9: 1951.
8: Yep. You were here when the war was on.
9: I guess you could say that.
8: Tell me, Dombrowski, what were you doing Christmas Day? Bet they didn't send you all the way to Seoul with an empty truck on a wild goose chase. That's what I did today. What'd you do 7 years ago?
9: Well, you see those lights up ahead? That's the village of Chungju-ri. We marched through there the day before Christmas.
8: Were you scared?
9: Oh, I think everybody's scared.
8: Hey, look out. You'll burn yourself.
9: What's the matter?
8: Cigarette burned all the way down to your fingers.
9: Oh.
8: Isn't it burning you?
9: Well, that? No. I guess it burned itself out before it got to my skin. Anyway, you see that hill over there? Well, Christmas Day, 1951, my platoon was all dug in around that hill.
8: No kidding.
9: Mm-hmm. We went out on a patrol from that hill. And that was one time I was plenty scared. As a matter of fact, it happened just 7 years ago tonight. It hadn't snowed that day, but there was snow on the ground. I can remember because the guys were joking that at least we had a white Christmas. And what a Christmas it was.

0: As I said, it was quiet Christmas Day, 1951. We were sitting around in our halls waiting for the fun, which we knew would begin the next day. They'd managed to get Hot Turkey up to us, so we were relatively comfortable and happy until Brownie, our squad leader, came back from a talk with the old man.
1: All right, I'll take the first five. The old man wants us to go out and have a look around.
2: Come on,
1: knock it off. Get rid of your dog tags and canteens. Anything that might rattle or make a noise. We won't be gone long, but we're moving light. Hey, Whitey, might as well leave your helmet here. We want to move quiet.
3: But, Sarge, it's too cold to go out without a hat.
1: Cut the comedy, Walker.
0: We moved out on schedule just as night was falling. And with the night came the cold. We moved rapidly along the valley for about an hour or so when Brownie stopped and raised his hand.
1: All right, you men, hold it up. Once we get on the other side of that ridge up ahead, we'll observe maximum security. No talking, no lights. Keep down and watch where you put your big clumsy feet.
4: Yeah.
1: These people just love tripwires with flares attached. Walker, you still got the walkie-talkie?
3: If I didn't, I wouldn't be here to tell you about it.
1: Still working?
3: It's warm, if that's what you mean. That's more than I can say for myself.
1: All right, keep it that way. We may need it if we run into trouble. Hey, while we're here, let's take one last check on your gear. Make sure your rifle bolts aren't frozen, weapons on safety, and all grenades are secure in the pins. Okay, everybody set? Let's move out.
0: And so we did move out. The M1 felt light in my hands, like I'd never realized how light and easy it was to carry a rifle before. The going was easy. The rice paddies were frozen over and covered with snow, and we stepped carefully between the clumps of rice stubble left over from the last harvest, so the dry straw made no noise. We walked steadily, quietly, maybe 200 yards without a sound, regularly stepping up and over each low rice paddy wall as we came to it. Each one bringing us just that much closer to the top. And then it happened.
5: Hit! Down! Hit the dirt! Get down!
0: Somebody must have tripped a wire because suddenly the inky black was transformed into the merciless white of the operating table. Everything seemed stopped and slowed down, just like an old movie before the projector blows up. I could see the other guys, the hills, and the deadly, winking fires of the guns. And then we fell down to the protection of the earth. And some of us fell with metal in our bodies.
1: Crawl, you apes! Crawl to the mud pipe and stay low. They can't hit us there.
0: And we crawled, digging our knees and fingers into the frozen mud until they were bruised and torn. We crawled closer to the ground and faster than we ever had before. We crawled to the sanctuary of a foot-high mud hill.
1: Keep your heads down. We got a sprint. It was about 150 yards to our front. Where's the other?
6: Yeah, there's 200 yards to the left.
7: They got a sprint in a crossfire. We'll never get out of here.
1: All right. Now, don't panic. Keep your head down. We'll make it out. Walker, see if you can raise Lady Wolf on the walkie-talkie. Walker?
6: Walker's laying out there in the middle of the paddy, Brownie. He's never going to have to worry about being warm again.
7: Smith's out there, too. I saw him get it. I saw it when the flare went up. I saw him catch it in the face.
1: Okay, Harry, easy. He's still got the walkie-talkie. Can you see if it's all right?
6: He's laying on it. It's hard to tell.
1: Whitey, that flare is going to go out mighty quick. If a man was fast, he could probably streak out there and back before they put up another one. We can use that walkie-talkie to call up some artillery to get these monkeys off our back.
8: I can't, Brownie. I must have been hit. I can't move my legs anymore. I can't even feel them.
1: Easy. Are you bleeding bad?
8: No.
1: Harry, you all right?
9: As far as I know.
1: Stevens?
9: Sure. I'd like to take a whirl at that walkie-talkie.
1: Wait till that flare burns out.
9: It's dying now.
1: Just a few more seconds. Go.
0: By the time the flare lit the sky, Stevens was halfway back, the walkie-talkie dangling from his right hand. Still, of course, but in midair, some huge, invisible hand slapped him to the ground.
9: I'm hit. Oh, God, I'm hit.
1: Easy, boy. Quiet. Where'd they get you?
9: I'm hit.
1: Look him over, Harry.
7: They busted his arm.
1: See any other places?
7: No, just his arm.
1: Wrap a dressing around it and button it inside his jacket. Hand me that walkie-talkie.
7: It's no good, Brownie. The walkie-talkie smashed.
1: What?
7: It's useless.
1: We're going to have to move out of here fast.
7: Well, how are we going to pull out? We can't crawl back down the paddy. They'll slaughter us.
1: All right, look. We'll move along the dike to the edge of the rice paddy. From there, we can duck into the underbrush and move back down the mountain.
7: We'll never make it. They'll spot us when we try to make across the clearing to the underbrush. They'll swing their guns around.
1: We gotta try it. We can't stay here. Stevens, can you crawl?
8: Yeah, I can make it.
1: Okay, now you lead off, and I'll follow you. I'll crawl backwards and pull Whitey along behind me.
7: Whitey?
1: You heard me.
7: But we'll never make it with...
1: Quiet! All you have to do, Harry, is follow along behind and pick up the pieces. Take his weapon. It'll make him lighter.
8: Keep your hands off me, Harry.
1: Come on, Whitey. We haven't any time to fool around.
8: I'm not fooling. I'm not going with you guys.
1: Come on. You lost too much blood already.
8: That's just it. Like you said, Brownie, it's only a matter of time. You can't get anywhere with me. You'll never even get past the clearing trying to drag me across. You're smart enough to know that, Brownie. It'll be tough enough, even with two good legs.
1: We're not leaving you here.
8: That's what I figured you'd say, Brownie.
1: I'm still in charge here.
8: I figured you'd say that, too. Brownie, you see this grenade? It doesn't have any pin in it. The only thing that keeps the spring from kicking the clip off is my hand. Now get out of here, Brownie, before I let it go.
1: Oh, why?
8: You want me to let loose of this grenade? Now prop that BAR up on the dike in front of me and scatter the clips where I can get at them. I'll wait until you guys get to the edge of the paddy before I open up.
1: Look, baby.
8: I'm still holding the grenade, Brownie. Time is running out. You're going to have to hurry. I feel like I want to fall asleep, and I don't know how much longer I can stay awake. Just wish me a very Merry Christmas and beat it.
1: Merry Christmas, Whitey. All right, you guys, what are you waiting for? Let's move out.
8: See, that's right. This is Christmas.
4: Oh, little town of Bethlehem. How still we see.
8: What's the matter? Don't you people like Christmas carols? Well, machine gun fire always was better getaway music than Christmas carols.
4: Above thy dark and dreaming.
0: Whitey lay there until the others had crawled to the end of a low rice paddy wall. And then he threw his grenade. When it exploded, he opened up with a BAR, making enough noise to make the enemy think the patrol was launching an attack. Both machine gun nests zeroed in on him, but Whitey stayed well below the little mud wall of the rice paddy, humming his Christmas carol, loading the BAR with a fresh clip every time it went empty, and perhaps wondering briefly why he was going to die so far away from home. A little pond of frozen mud he didn't care about or even own. Still firing and singing, even after the rest of the squad had escaped into the underbrush, and until either the machine gunners found their mark, or else he finally fell asleep.
10: Gosh, he was quite a guy.
0: No, I guess it was just a detail that had to be done, and he had to do it. Well, there's my stop right there where that little road turns off up ahead.
10: Your detachment's up that road?
0: That's right at the end of it.
10: Well, sure, I've seen that road before, but I didn't think there was anything up there.
0: Well, just let me out here.
10: Yeah, sure thing.
0: Thanks a lot.
10: No sweat.
0: Say, if you ever want to look me up, remember my outfit's all the way up at the end of this road. I'll be right up there.
10: Okay, I'll drop in sometime.
0: Right. So long. And thanks again.
10: I drove off figuring it'd be a very cold day in Korea before I ever looked him up. Such a weird guy gave me the creeps. I got about 5 miles down the road when I discovered he'd left his bag sitting on the floor of the Deuce and a Half. Took a lot of arguing with myself, but I decided that the only decent thing I could do was to swing around and take it back to him. Besides, maybe I could stop in the orderly room and check him out. Find out what his story really was.

the way back, I almost missed the road because it was so small and seldom used. I drove up it for about 10 minutes. I was beginning to wonder if I hadn't gotten the wrong road after all, as I passed no other vehicles or GIs or anything to indicate there was an infantry company around. Just when I was ready to turn back to the main road, I saw lights twinkling up ahead from what looked like a couple of Quonsets. It seemed impossible that an infantry outfit could be housed in two Quonsets, but I pulled a deuce and a half to a halt outside the gate and cut off the motor. I picked up the AWOL bag, got out of the truck, trying to figure out which one was the orderly room. I walked across the hard-packed snow of the yard to the first Quonset. I still couldn't figure it out. Light and warmth seemed to pour from the windows along with the music I remembered from somewhere, but couldn't quite understand. I stepped up to the first window I came to and looked inside. There were kids all over the place, kids of all sizes and descriptions, kids just old enough to sit by themselves, kids just losing their first teeth, some just starting their teens. I stood in the snow spellbound, just watching them sing. Finally, I tore myself away and headed for the front door, eager to be inside. A plaque made out of the howitzer shell stopped me. In the faint light, I could just barely make out the words engraved on the polished brass. But finally, I read it all. It said, "This orphanage has been erected and maintained in the memory of Corporal Richard Whitey Dombrowski, who somewhere north of the village of Chungju-ri, Christmas night, 1951, willingly gave his life that others might live." Suddenly, I didn't know where I belonged anymore. The AWOL bag dragged at the end of my arm like a 1,000-pound weight. I could figure what was in it, but I tore it open anyway. The bag full of candy, soap, and toothpaste and gum shined up at me, looking as rich and rare as frankincense and myrrh. I closed the bag, laid it up against the door, close, so they wouldn't miss it. And then I banged on the door as loud and long as I could, until I was sure that they heard me. And then I ran. I ran back down the road to my truck as fast and as hard as I could.

Suspense. You've been listening to A Korean Christmas Carol, written for Suspense by George Bamber. In a moment, the names of our players and a word about next week's story of Suspense.

0: starred in tonight's story were Bill Lipton as Larry Connolly and Lyle Soudreau as Richard. Also heard were Larry Robinson, Lawson Zerbe, Bill Meader, Alan Manson, and Guy Repp. Listen again next week when we return with Moonlight Sail, written especially for Suspense by William N. Robeson. Another tale well calculated to keep you in suspense.
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18: Justin, did you enjoy the roast lamb tonight?
19: It was all right. Why?
18: Gertrude was wondering. She noticed you were frowning at the table.
19: None of her business if I was. State of the world's enough to make anyone frown.
18: Yes, dear, I know.
19: And tell Gertrude and tell her to mind her own business.
18: Justin! Why, she's been with us almost 24 years. Besides, she's a gem, and you know
19: it. She knows it, too. That's the trouble.
18: Well, dear, after all, this is 1939. You don't find cooks like Gertrude growing on trees.
19: Just climbing on them, huh?
18: What, dear?
19: Nothing, Emily. Nothing. Time for the news.
20: And with the gray-clad Wehrmacht poised on our eastern borders tonight, Poland is a country steeled for the worst. In Paris and London, the mood is grim. The communique is terse, and in some cases, non-existent. One informed source said that Prime Ministers Chamberlain and Daladier are considering a hurried flight to Berchtesgaden with personal appeals to Chancellor Hitler, but this could not be confirmed.
18: How awful. Will there be a war, Justin?
19: Of course. I don't think Roosevelt can keep us out of it either. Sooner or later, we'll be in it.
18: If only that Hitler would listen to reason.
19: You met him, my dear. Does he strike you as the kind of person who would listen to reason?
18: No. But then it was so many years ago. We didn't really know him.
19: You only have to meet the fellow once to know enough not to trust him. How many times have I tried to tell people, the man's a lunatic, you can't do business with him. Destroy him before he destroys us. How many times have I said that, Emily?
18: Many times, dear.
19: Yes, and I've gotten the same reaction I get from you. Nice, gentle pats on the back. Somewhere along the way, you think someone would have had the sense to blow the man's brains out. He'd have saved the world a lot of grief.
18: Well, dear, even if someone had killed him, wouldn't there have been someone else?
19: Perhaps. But remember one thing, Emily. In his own evil way, Hitler's a genius. And geniuses are few and far between. Yes, Margaret?
21: Mr. Scruggs is here, Mr. Driscoll, and he simply insists on seeing
22: you. You're darn right I do, Justin. And it's a whole lot more important than your stocks and bonds.
19: All right, Orrin, come on in.
23: I've done it, Just. This is going to curl your hair.
19: Another invention, Orrin?
23: Now, don't say it like that.
19: Well, you'll forgive me if I don't jump up and down with glee. I've been contributing to your inventions for a quarter of a century without one single...
23: Now, don't play the big financier with me, Just Driscoll. When we were boys back in Glen Falls, we took an oath to help each other no matter what, didn't we?
19: Oh, sure. It's been a little one-sided so far, though.
23: Well, this'll balance the books all right. I'm going to make you a rich man, Just. I mean, a richer man.
19: Get to the point. I'm busy.
23: I've perfected a time machine.
19: And I hope it's not...
23: You what? Perfected a time machine.
19: You're crazy.
23: Like a fox. I've invented a time machine, and it works. You know what that means, Joss? I've broken through the fourth dimension. Well, don't just sit there.
19: Orrin, you couldn't have invented any such thing. It's only in those dime magazines that time machines exist, not in real life. It's a contradiction, don't you see?
23: No.
19: Time exists only because it's already in the past. What hasn't happened yet doesn't exist because... Well, because it hasn't taken place yet. Don't you understand, Orrin? What you say is literally impossible. Emily, I'm still staggered. Can you imagine what it was like to see the contraption actually work? Time and time again? It was like being present at the dawn of a new era.
18: It must have been very interesting, dear. How's Millie?
19: Huh? Oh, all right, I guess. I only saw her for a moment, but Emily, Imagine the sheer magnitude of the discovery.
0: Oh, I do, dear.
19: Don't you get it? It works. I went out there to Staten Island just to humor Oren. I didn't believe it for a second. How could I? And I've come away a complete convert. It's
0: staggering.
19: Exactly. Listen, he took their old retriever, you remember Rex, and put some kind of contraption on him and set the controls for exactly 11 years in the past. Threw the switch and the whole kit and caboodle just faded out. Then he reversed the switch and it faded back in again. Just like that. Only get this, Emily. It wasn't Rex. Or rather, it wasn't 11-year-old Rex anymore. It was a little 6-week-old puppy.
0: How sweet.
19: So then Oren set the controls for exactly 11 years in the future. Threw the switch and poof, the puppy faded out. But this time when he brought him back, it was old Rex again. And none the worse for wear either. Absolutely staggering. Emily, do you realize that in Oren's machine, a man could go back in time to any period he chose?
0: Really, dear? How interesting.
19: He could go anywhere. Do anything. He could even change history.
17: In just a moment, we will return for the second act of Suspense.
1: Remember this, oldie? If I had an apple and added 2 oranges, 1/2 a grapefruit, and 3/4 of a pineapple, what would I have? Fruit salad, probably. But if you took a USAFI course in analytic geometry, added 2 courses in psychology, 1 in history, and 2 in literature, you'd have, well, you'd have an education. Yes, an education is as broad as the man who studies wants it to be. And the educated man is the one who usually gets ahead in his chosen field. Anyone for you, Safi?
2: Now, let me get this straight. You think you can go back 30, 35 years, knock off Adolf Hitler, and then come back to 1939 just like that?
19: Why not?
2: What makes you think you could commit murder?
19: Killing Hitler wouldn't be murder, Oren. He needs killing for the sake of the whole world. Think of it, Oren. A world without fear.
2: Yes, sounds real peaceful. But it might be kind of dangerous, just tinkering with history. Ever think of that?
19: Certainly. Look, the only way Hitler's ever impinged his own impression on others is through evil, right? I'll only be eradicating the evil. And if it changes people's lives, it'll be for the better.
2: Hmm. What about Emily?
19: What about her?
2: Well, I can hear her right now when you tell her. She'll either put you right to bed and call your doctor, or else she'll get your butler to strap you down and call the nearest psychiatrist.
0: Justin Waterfield Driscoll, you must be out of your mind.
19: Now, Emily...
0: Now, here you are, going on 55 and still trying to act like one of the Rover boys.
19: But, honey...
0: Why, you've got a position to maintain, a firm and a board of directors you're supposed to be responsible to.
19: If you'd only...
0: You think I'd let you go off by yourself without anyone to watch out for you?
19: If you just let me get one word in... What did you say?
0: When?
19: You said you wouldn't let me go off by myself.
0: Naturally not.
19: Does that mean you would let me go if I took somebody?
0: Well, not somebody. Me.
19: You?
0: Well, if you can do it, why couldn't I? I beat you at ping pong and tennis, don't I? I'm not the one who always complains about walking too fast up in the country, am I? And Dr. Thaxter says my physical condition would do a girl of 25 proud.
19: I know.
0: No buts, Justin. Either you take me or you don't go. And furthermore, you don't just walk into a thing like this without a lot of preparation. For example, how are you going to get back to where...
2: I'll be darned. She really said all that, just?
19: That and a whole lot more. And let me tell you something, Oren. She made sense. She even figured out where to go.
2: Where?
19: Linz, Austria.
2: Never heard of it.
19: We were there on a honeymoon in 1908. It's Hitler's hometown, Oren. That's where we met him. You know, I've told you about meeting him.
2: Hundreds of times. This is hardly the time for sarcasm.
19: Sorry. The machine can get us back there, can't it?
2: Don't see why not.
19: Emily even remembered the evening we met him. Trust women for dates. We got to Linz on July 15th, and on the 16th, we went to this bear garden. So you fix it so we can be back in Linz on July 16th, 1908, and we'll take it from there.

0: right now, just about ready. When I throw the switch, you'll be in Linz, Austria. And it'll be sometime late in the morning of July 16th, 1908.
1: Right.
0: I'm giving you 24 hours, and that's all. Tomorrow morning, I'll reverse the switch and bring you back.
2: Right.
0: Now, remember, Jus, you'll be 23, and,
2: I'll be 21.
0: Uh-huh. Now, good thing you got the old-style clothes. You look kind of funny running around in 1939, Duds. Oh, got enough money?
3: All we need.
0: I thought of everything, haven't you?
2: Of course, Orin. Now, can we go?
0: Just one thing more.
2: What?
0: Forget the whole idea.
3: No.
2: Why, Orin, don't you believe in your own machine?
0: It's not the machine, Em. I just don't like the idea of tampering with your lives this way, Emily. And besides, how do I know your personalities might not be changed?
3: Save your breath. Our minds are made up.
0: Well, if you say so.
2: Wish us luck, Orin.
0: Oh, I do. Maybe you can bring back Hitler's scalp as a memento.
2: There's no call to be vulgar.
0: No, ma'am. Well, I can't talk you out of going.
2: No.
0: No. Hang on, then.
2: Say goodbye to Millie for us.
0: Yep. Here you go.

0: about that rat skeller back on Third Avenue. You can tell him all about the real thing now, can't you, darling?
1: I certainly can. Oh, isn't this quaint? The atmosphere is so
0: heavy you could cut it with a knife.
1: And the women just. Did you ever see so many fat ones?
0: Well, it must be all that Wiener Schnitzel and Hasenpfeffer they eat.
1: Mm. Justin?
0: Yeah. Yes, my love?
1: Do you think they all know we're newlyweds?
0: Well, I think all the men are jealous of me, and all the housefrows are envious of you. That's what I think.
1: Justin, dear.
0: Yes, my love?
1: I like being Mrs. Driscoll.
0: Well, I love you, Mrs. Driscoll. Come here.
1: Not here, Justin.
0: Why not? I've got the prettiest bride in the world, and if I want to kiss her in a beer garden, who's to
2: stop? Two people do not need an entire table.
0: What? Oh. Oh, you wish to join us?
2: I wish to sit and drink my schnapps.
0: Move over, Emily.
2: You are American?
0: Yes.
2: I could tell.
1: What did he say, Jeff?
0: He just asked if we were Americans. My name is Driscoll. Mein Frau.
1: Mein Frau. I understand that, darling.
2: Hitler.
0: I beg your pardon.
2: My name, Adolf Hitler.
0: Well, I'm glad to meet you, Herr Hitler.
2: You Americans are all rich, are you not?
0: Far from it. Most of us are just...
2: You are rich, though.
0: Well, I don't see that that's
2: you have
0: any...
2: servants and automobiles and houses and all the food you want. That is obvious. You Americans are all alike. Soft. With too much food and too much easy living.

0: For centuries, the word ahoy has been an indispensable part of the mariner's vocabulary. It's an attention-getting hail and a nautical hello, generally heard with interest and sometimes pleasure. 1,000 and more years ago, the word ahoy, yelled in fierce chorus by the crew of a high-prowed galley, was heard with dread. It was the war cry of the invincible Vikings. In this complex world, where word meanings are constantly changing, it's easy to be misunderstood. That's why it's a good idea to know your words.
1: Oh, isn't eating breakfast out here heavenly, darling? They ought to have sidewalk cafes all over New York. I wonder why they don't.
2: Well, with all the automobiles on the streets, you'd choke to death on the fumes. Uh-oh.
1: What's the matter?
2: Here comes that chap, that Hitler. The one we met last night.
1: Who knows?
3: Ah, there you are, Herr American. We meet again.
1: Don't talk to him, Jess.
3: I thought I would find you here. I simply asked myself which is the most expensive hotel in all of Linz. And here I came, and here you are.
2: Now, see here. We're eating our breakfast, and we'd like...
3: I brought you some of my architectural studies. I think some might appeal to you. The money would mean little to you, and someday they will be worth many times what you pay for them.
2: Now, look here, Herr Hitler.
3: I consider this one of my best, if not the best. The cathedral. Well, what do you think?
2: Very interesting.
3: Oh, here. Two studies of the town hall from different angles. And here, Vienna, the chancellery. And here's another one of Vienna, the emperor's residence. Which do you like the best?
2: None of them.
3: Oh, you are angry about what I said last night. Very well, I take no offense. You see, American, I am fair-minded. Now, which do you wish to buy? I will be very reasonable.
2: None of them. And as for the bitter truth, I don't think you have any talent at all. I wouldn't give you one pfennig for the whole lot.
3: Very well, American. Today, it is your turn. One day soon, it will be mine. Today, you sneer at me. Tomorrow, you will be begging for mercy. You and all the others.
2: Now, get out before I throw you out.
3: What makes you so brave, American? Money? One day, I shall control more money than you ever dreamed of. Power? One day, I shall be the most powerful man in the world. And when that day comes, you and your kind will be crushed. Like that. American pig, I spit on you.
1: Just.
3: I leave you to your soft life, American pig. Enjoy it while you can. Our day is coming.
1: What was he screaming about, Jeff?
2: Never mind. He's mad as a hatter. Forget him. Waiter, more coffee.
1: Not for me, Justin. That dreadful man's absolutely ruined my whole morning for me.
2: Now, don't worry, darling. We'll never see him again.

0: None the worse for wear.
1: How are you feeling?
0: Horn.
1: That's me. Feeling okay, Emily?
2: Well, I guess so.
0: What are we doing here?
1: Just brought you back. Here, let me get those attachments off you.
0: What do you mean you just brought us back?
1: Well, to equalize you back to your actual ages, I had to shoot you 31 years into the future before I could get you back here to 1939.
0: Listen, Oren, if this is a joke, I'm not sure I appreciate it.
1: There we are. Now, what seems to be the trouble? You don't feel any after effects, do you?
2: After effects of what, Oren? Now, don't start any of your scientific mumbo-jumbo, because I wouldn't understand it. I thought your time machine worked. Why didn't you send us to Linz?
1: Now, just hold everything right there. Are you trying to tell me that you don't remember anything?
0: What's there to remember? I had Thomas drive us all the way out here this morning, didn't I?
1: No. Oh, no, my friend, not this morning.

0: That was yesterday morning.
1: What?
0: Did you shave before you came out to my place?
2: If my early morning habits are of any interest to you, Orrin Scruggs, I shave every morning.
0: Uh-huh. Well, feel your whiskers.
3: But I did shave. I distinctly remember.
0: Sure, Josh, sure. Yesterday, you shaved.
1: Orrin, what are you trying to tell us?
0: I'm trying to tell you that you and Josh went back to 1908 exactly 24 hours and 6 minutes ago.
3: I don't believe it.
0: Well, suit yourself.
1: I couldn't be, Orrin. Well, we just put on those attachments a minute ago.
0: Where's your purse, Emily?
1: That's right. Now, that's funny. I'm positive I brought it with me.
0: You did. Yesterday. Mm-hmm. You must have left it behind you.
2: Orrin, we've been friends a long time. Don't play with us anymore.
0: I'm not just. It's the gospel truth I'm telling you. And it's about the most ironical thing that's ever happened. The first people ever to go back in time don't remember a thing about it.
3: No.
0: Oh, yes.
3: Orrin, even if what you say is true and you did send us back, maybe I accomplished what I set out to do.
0: Afraid not, old boy. Poland just surrendered. Came in on the 8 o'clock news. Your friend Hitler's very much alive.
1: But what happened in the last 24 hours, Orrin?
0: Afraid you're the only one who can tell me that. And you don't remember anything at all?
3: You said, here you go. And the next thing I knew, you were asking us how we felt.
0: Uh-huh. Well, tell me something. Can you remember meeting Hitler? Talking to him?
1: Well, I remember it very well because he was such a dreadful little man. But it was so long ago, Orrin. So many years.
3: We saw him twice. At the beer garden in front of our hotel the next morning. But you know all that, Orrin. I've told you that.
0: Yes, yes, hundreds of times. I was just seeing if maybe I could jog your memories of the past 24 hours. But I guess it's no use.
3: Now what?
0: Nothing.
3: Couldn't you send me back alone?
0: Probably could, but I won't. Like I said before, I don't like tampering with people or history either. Besides, I guess it just wasn't fated to be.
1: What do you mean?
0: Well, can you imagine just killing anyone?
1: Of course not. At least, well, I don't think I could.
0: Uh-huh. Well, there you are. Maybe your subconscious was what kept you from remembering. Or maybe it was the machine. It doesn't really matter. But it does prove one thing. Even a time machine can't change a man's character. Oh, you had a good idea, Joss. Crazy, but sometimes they're the best. Only trouble is, you picked the wrong fellow to do the dirty work.

0: Suspense. You've been listening to Time on My Hands, written for Suspense by Walter Black. Heard in tonight's story were Vera Allen and Santos Ortega as Emily and Justin Driscoll, Marion Russell and Bill Lipton as the Driscolls on their honeymoon, Ted Osborne as Orrin Scroggs, and Bob Dryden as Adolf Hitler. 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
1: Tonight, Autolite presents the story of a cross-country train trip, during which a police officer finds himself torn between his assignment and his personal feelings for the girl in car 32, our star, Mr. Victor Mature.
0: This is Harlow Wilcox. 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Well, that's the total which will go to the recognized charities chosen by the 25 persons selected in the Autolite family charity drawing. The top award is $50,000, with 24 others from $1,000 to $20,000 each. To enter is as simple as signing your name and address, and that's all you do. Now, it's our privilege to have you hear what the head of one of America's finest organizations says about this great event. Here is Mr. E. Roland Harriman, chairman of the American Red Cross.
2: Thank you. The spirit of the Autolite Family Charity Plan is a fine example of the simple slogan of the Red Cross, people helping people. Just a slight effort to register may qualify you to be the benefactor of thousands who look to you for assistance through your Red Cross.
0: Fill out a registration form at any of the following Autolite Family car dealers: DeSoto, Hudson, Plymouth, Studebaker, Dodge, Willis, Nash, Packard, Kaiser, or Chrysler. 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
1: Buker.
2: They can see better from here. How do you feel, kiddo?
1: Okay, I guess. Okay. Flying out here from New York last night and taking a train back this morning isn't my idea of fun, though.
2: Yeah, well, we'll show you L.A. next trip, baby. We got about 2 minutes.
1: You better tell me what this is all about.
2: We got a dame who's been living with Fritzy Hollister's sweetheart for the past couple of weeks. You know Fritzy.
1: Yeah. He's got a trunk full of hot jewelry I'd like to get my hands on.
2: Well, this is your chance, Mahoney. Now, we figure Fritzy's ducked the old girlfriend and made a connection with a new one. And her name is Genevieve Josephine Johnson. Now, here's the angle. She's heading east on this streamliner today, probably to wherever Fritzy's hanging around. It's a sit-up train. You're right across the aisle from her. So you work yourself in with her. When you get a chance, check her luggage, find out where she's going to meet him.
1: I know.
2: Don't look so sad, kiddo. It's an easy job sitting on a train with a doll. Hey, hey.
1: Hmm? Oh, that one?
2: Yeah.
1: Genevieve Josephine Johnson.
2: Uh-huh. In the flesh.
1: I don't know. And I don't mean to argue with you. But to me, she just isn't the type for Fritzy Hollister.
2: Oh, stop your kidding. No job, for one thing. No family or background we can check. An apartment in Hollywood that rented for $450 a month.
1: Part of the act, huh? Everything else set?
2: All set.
3: All aboard!
2: Well, so long, kid.
1: So long.
3: All aboard!
4: Bye. Aboard. Have a nice trip.
5: Bye, Charlie.
4: Bye.
6: Bye.
7: Porter. Yes, sir. Carry your bag, sir.
1: The bag's okay. My ticket says 32.
7: Car 32. Yes, sir. That'd be the next car down, sir. You can board right here. All reserve seats. Yes, sir.
1: Thanks. Pardon me. Pardon me, please. Oh, excuse me. Oh, I'm sorry, miss.
8: It's all right.
1: Careful now. Don't look at her sitting there in her little brown suit and white blouse. Just take off your hat, lay it on the seat, pick up your magazine. But don't look over there. No, no. Don't reach over and offer to light a cigarette. She can do it. She's okay. Don't lean across the aisle. Got plenty of time. It'll happen soon enough. So just relax and just let it happen. You know what you're doing, boy. That old Mahoney technique.
9: Yes, sir, yes, sir. Yes, sir. Hi, bud.
1: Hi.
9: Yes, sir. Well, sir. Hello there, little lady. How are you, huh? Huh? Hey, you mind if I take your seat for a minute? I'm on my way to the club car. It's a long walk. Oh. Well, that's one way to sit down, huh? Now, what's the matter? Ain't I even human? Ain't I even looked at, huh? Hey. Hey, you. Little Miss Hi-Hat. Hey.
8: Please go wherever you were going and leave me alone.
9: Ah, come on, little lady. Have a nice friendly drink with old Frank Tars. How about it, huh?
1: Pardon me, miss. Hey, you.
9: Hey, wait.
1: Now, just what's the idea, Buster? What are you doing in this car anyway? And what are you looking for? A good punch in the mouth, maybe?
9: Oh,
8: no, he's bothering me, yes, but I don't want any trouble about this.
9: Oh, it's a hassle about pal. I get off in a couple of minutes to San Verdun. I didn't mean to insult anybody. All I thought to...
1: Yeah, all you thought. Then who asked you to sit down with the young lady, huh? Who wanted you? Why,
8: please,
1: I ought to...
8: Please, it's all right. It's perfectly all right. Just don't hit him, Morgan.
1: Where's your car?
9: It's back there.
1: Come on, I'll take you. I said, come on.
9: Just a
8: please,
1: come on.
8: Don't
1: get
8: hurt
1: moving.
8: Him. Don't hurt him.
1: It's all right, miss.
9: Don't you worry. Come on, move on.
0: Hey, now wait just a minute. You know who I am?
9: Yeah, I know who you are. Okay. You can let go now. Huh. So you're Bright Eyes, huh?
2: You can leave off the Bright Eyes.
9: Yeah, sure, sure. It's your day to be touchy, huh? You look pretty good back in there. You see her wring her hands and wink them big brown eyes?
2: Where'll you be?
9: Compartment A next door whenever you need me. Well, she's waiting for you, Mr. Hero.
2: You know, I wish I had poked you, Dane.
9: You're a nice big New York copper, Mahoney. You got the jaw and you got the shoulders. I heard all about you. You look like you could do it. And I'm just a beefy blot working out of L.A. Central Division, but I could whip you, boy. So easy.
2: I'd better get back.
9: Yeah, sure. I envy you, Bright Eyes. You two will make a nice couple.
2: He won't bother you again, miss.
8: Hmm? Oh, you didn't hurt him or anything like that, did you?
2: Oh, no. I just took him back to his car and asked him to stay away from you.
8: Oh, it was embarrassing. This is the first time anything like this has happened to me. I'm glad you helped out. Thank you very much.
2: There's no trouble at all.
8: What?
2: I'm out of matches.
8: Oh, well, I can help you there. I have some in my purse, I think. Yes. Here you are.
2: Thanks. Would you grab a cigarette?
8: Well, thank you, yes. Why don't you sit down? Thank you. Thank you very much.
2: Sure. What?
8: My goodness, it was kind of funny, wasn't it? He was so tight.
2: Yes. Yes, it was funny. The old razzmatazz. Don't ask, just answer. Don't laugh, but smile at it. Let her see your teeth. Don't move close, but let her know that you've got shoulders there, boy. And the other trick. Keep your hands open, spread out. Talk. Then stop, look a while. Watch the orange groves go by. Watch the houses go by. Watch your life go by.
8: What? Oh, my goodness. You must have money in the bank. You're talking to yourself. What's the trouble?
2: I think I'll stop looking around out there. It's beginning to worry me. Too big or too empty or too something, I don't know. You like it, do you?
8: Oh, it's lovely. The most beautiful country I've ever seen in my life. It's breathtaking. Oh, and people call me Jenny.
2: Jenny for Genevieve, huh?
8: Yep. Jenny Johnson.
2: Well, they call me Mahoney. And some other things sometimes. My name's Harry. Oh, where are you heading anyway? All the way east?
8: All the way and more. Bayside Hills, Pennsylvania. I work in a dentist's office there.
2: Now, that's funny. Maybe the suntan threw me. You know, I kind of thought you lived in L.A. And mostly that you didn't work.
8: Oh, dear. Well, I did live there for 3 weeks in a simply marvelous garden apartment in Hollywood, right off Sunset Boulevard. Mm-hmm. They had a heated pool. Oh, it was wonderful.
2: It sounds expensive.
8: Oh, it was, terribly. But I shared it with a couple of other girls off and on, advertising the papers, you know. Only?
2: Well, go on. Something happened?
8: Only, maybe. I'm funny in some ways. Maybe I'm old-fashioned, but some things I just... Well, there's not much point of going into that part.
2: I get it. You got stuck with a cute little blonde who always wore your clothes or something.
8: Cute? Oh, not for my money, thank you. What happened, anyway, was that she got out last week after one of her parties when I said what I had to say. She got out pretty darn fast, believe you me. My goodness, did I say something? Why are you staring at me?
2: Who? What? Oh, staring at you.
1: Well, I'm sorry. I didn't mean to.
8: Oh, now, that's all right. My goodness. For some reason, it seemed like you were looking at me for the first time.
9: I seen you go to dinner with her. You're doing okay, Bright Eyes.
1: Yeah, but it doesn't add up. Too homespun for this trick.
9: Huh? What's she done, throwing up a smoke screen? That homespun stuff's all part of the act. She's Fritzy's girlfriend, all right? Remember, you're the operator, boy, not her.
1: She's going to a place in Pennsylvania.
9: She tell you she's got a little old mother and a little old father waiting for her back home?
1: Yeah.
9: Yeah, it's a great act. She's just a better actor than you are. Now, there's nothing in her luggage on the baggage car, but Fritzy must have slipped her some little trick in her. Hey, it took a lot of fixing to set this up, getting you the space across from her and all, so keep your eyes on her, Bright Eyes. That's what you're here for. Keep on her.
1: Hi.
8: Did you get your glass of water?
1: Yeah.
8: Well, it seems to be getting pretty late, doesn't it? Hadn't we better call it a night? What?
1: Why, well, couldn't we sit here another half hour and just talk about things? Why couldn't we?
8: Oh, I suppose we could. That is, if you don't expect...
1: Oh, I don't expect anything.
8: Well, we'll talk about what?
1: We'll talk about you.
8: Oh, no, we won't. There's nothing to talk about.
1: That isn't the way I heard it.
8: Oh, you didn't hear anything about me.
1: You'd be surprised, sister.
8: What?
1: Nothing.
8: I don't think you want to talk very much, do you?
1: No, I want to find out something.
8: Harry, no.
1: Anything the matter?
8: No, please. I don't care for that sort of thing. You promised. You said...
1: Oh.
8: Please?
1: I'm sorry. I just...
8: That's quite all right. The first minute it got dark, though, you had to try it.
1: I told you I'm sorry.
8: Forget it.
1: You know, I'd like to tell you something. I'm not that kind of a guy. I never was. I've had so much of that stupid messing around.
8: Oh, so much of it? I see. Well, I haven't. And I don't think I'm sorry either. I want it to mean something with me, and it won't be stupid. That's silly, isn't it?
1: No, it isn't.
8: It's awfully late, really it is. I'll see you tomorrow.
5: Kansas City Star! Get your Kansas City Star here! Star here!
9: It's about time. Why didn't you come back last night?
1: I didn't feel like it.
9: Did you get anything else done?
1: I went through her suitcase when she was asleep.
9: Yeah?
1: Dresses and things, shoes, bathrobe, some stuff for underneath, that's all. The dress cost maybe $15 at the outside. It was the most expensive item there. And that suit that she's wearing went for $40 at a sale, you know that.
9: All right, so she's smart enough not only to act it, but to have the right props.
1: This isn't Fritzy's girlfriend. He wouldn't know one like this, and she wouldn't have one like him.
9: That's the second time you've said that. How do you know?
1: I just know. I found out.
9: You're getting older, and you're getting dumber, Bright Eyes. You getting fed up?
1: She'd never have anything to do with somebody like Fritzy. I told you that once before, too.
9: Hey.
1: What?
9: Fritzy.
1: What?
9: Just walked by outside the window carrying a suitcase.
5: Get your star here. Get your star here.
9: Yeah, that's him, all right.
1: Yeah.
9: Getting on this car. You see the little guy in the overcoat and the cigarette?
1: You're right. It's Fritzy Hollister.
9: Yeah, sure, I'm right. He just sat down beside Genevieve Josephine Johnson from Pennsylvania.
1: Well, you know, look, it could be just a coincidence.
9: So she's a nice kid, huh? Couldn't have anything to do with a bum like Fritzy, huh?
1: Come on.
9: Now stay where you are. We'll make our play when the time comes.
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3: Now use your head, Bright Eyes. It's no mistake, no crazy coincidence. Even if she sat there all day and hasn't talked to him once, the little bird in the blue overcoat is Fretzy Hollister. And you were trying to steal his girl. Use your head. She was fast enough and smart enough to spot you right off for what you were. And she handled you last night like a schoolboy. She couldn't warn him from the train, but she's given him a poke in the ribs or an elbow or something so he'll play it straight here. Sure, she's Fritzy's one chance. She'll work on you again, Bright Eyes. And watch that. Because you don't want to let either one of them slip off the hook.
4: Asleep?
3: No.
4: Cup of water?
3: No.
4: I'll drink it myself. I can't sleep. Not with that strange man over there.
3: What's so strange about him?
4: What?
3: Skip it.
4: Do you feel like talking?
3: Sure, let's talk. Why not? Sit down.
4: Thank you. Well, I wonder what this stop is going to be.
3: I'm glad you wanted to talk. But suppose you drop the rube girl routine, huh?
4: My goodness. You're all right in the daytime, but at night you come out with the silliest things. Say, what do you mean by that?
3: Big laugh. Big laugh for you.
4: What?
3: For a couple of minutes last night, I was stupid enough to believe you, sister.
4: What?
3: Not now, though, and don't you forget it.
4: What on earth are you talking about?
3: I said cut the act.
4: Well, I don't have to have anyone to talk to me like that. I think you're crazy. You must be. You must have something all twisted up in your head, or you wouldn't say things like this. Oh, darn. I've been so thirsty all day, I think I'll get some water.
3: Stay where you are. I'll get the water.
4: Now, see
3: I'll
4: here,
3: I'll get the water.
5: Hi. Hi. What's the idea of leaving them together when we come in a station?
3: I'm sick of it. It happens here or else.
5: Now, look.
3: Shut up.
5: Hey, Fritzy jumped over in your seat.
3: Yeah.
5: And he's talking to her.
3: Yeah, he had to sooner or later. Right now, she's telling him I'm a cop and they'd better scram out while the scramming's good.
5: You hit it on the head, boy. There he goes, heading for the door.
3: He won't make it.
5: Hey.
3: Come on. Hey, Fritzy.
6: What?
3: I've been waiting for you to try something like this. Your girlfriend's pretty smart.
7: Look out, Bright Eyes. He's got a gun.
3: No, you don't.
6: You stay away from me. Stay away from
3: no
6: me.
3: No good, Fritzy. No good.
7: Are you okay?
3: Yeah, here. Hold on to him.
7: All right. Hey, where are you going?
3: To get his girlfriend. I want to attend to her personally. All right, stand back. Stand back. Get out of the way.
8: Say, what's all this? What's...
3: Police officers, keep these people back.
8: Oh, yes, sir. Yes, sir. I'll do that, sir.
4: What on earth is it?
3: Stow that, baby. This is a pinch.
4: What?
3: come on, come on, come on, up on your feet. We've got Fitzy in a huddle.
4: You're hurting me.
3: And you're killing me with those big brown eyes.
4: Why, you just...
3: Pretty smart you were, only you forgot one little thing. You forgot the first rule of Broadway. Never hustle a hustler. Just who do you think you had anyway? Some clown on a train or Bright Eyes Mahoney? Cut up the tears. Come on.

0: Now then, what's it all about, Sergeant Mahoney? We can keep the man for carrying a gun.
1: That'll do for a starter. We've got 1,000,000 charges against him. He pulled the biggest jewelry heist in the country last year.
0: You can get some papers out here to me?
1: Sergeant Daines is phoning Los Angeles right now.
0: All right. Now, what about the lady?
1: Hold her, too, for disturbing the peace if you have to. She's Fritzy's girlfriend. She'll be named accomplice.
0: Oh, I see. Well, she sure cries a lot. I'll hold them for you. Anything else you want from me?
2: Hey, Bright Eyes. We got a mix-up.
1: What do you mean?
2: Well, you're a little mixed up, boy. That's what I mean. I've been on the phone to L.A. straightening it out for you. Fritzy's old girlfriend and that other one had the apartment together in L.A., okay? But that's all. She's not tied up with Fritzy. She never was.
1: Why'd you meet her on the train?
2: Because Fritzy's girlfriend left an old trunk after her in the storeroom. How was this Johnson dame to know that there was a couple of $100,000 worth of stolen jewelry in the false bottom? Naturally, Fritzy wanted it back, so he found out this tomato you were bright-eyeing with was coming east, so he just grabbed a plane so he could meet her in KC. He wanted that trunk, boy.
1: Yeah, you mentioned that.
2: Well, sir, that's it. She's no more Fritzy's new girlfriend than I am. You know, it's funny how things work out. The trunk's been in a hock shop in L.A. all the time. Little Miss Muffet got rid of it to clean up the place when she moved. What's the matter? You sick or something?
1: I told you she wasn't Fritzy's girlfriend. I told you.
2: Well, I got that all straightened out for you now, Bright Eyes.
1: Right out of release. Will you, Sheriff, for Jenny Johnson?
0: Sure. Glad to. You know, I wanted to do just what you did ever since that fella started talking. He bothers me.

0: The next one will be through tomorrow morning, Jenny.
1: Thank you.
0: It's a real nice train, streamliner and all. They have a compartment for you. Jenny, can I say anything? Can I do anything? You know, when I remember what I was beginning to feel in my heart and what I've done to you, I just...
1: In what? In your heart. Oh, and you proved it, didn't you?
0: Oh, Jenny, look,
1: well, that's all right, Bright Eyes. I heard them call you that. You're very clever with all women, and I'm very stupid, I suppose. I didn't even know the first rule of Broadway. But I know what I want anyway. I want you to leave me alone. I don't ever want to see you again.
0: Jenny, I know what I want. I found out sitting in that seat beside you.
1: You just get away from me, the things you said to me and the way you act. Because what? Because you cared for me, I suppose.
0: Because I cared for you, Jenny. You know something? I'm going to be on that train with you tomorrow morning. Yes, sir, Jenny. I'm going to be on that train with you.

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1: This is Harlow Wilcox again. 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
0: Next week, the story of a man who found that everything was against him. His wife distrusted him. His best friend had to give him an alibi, all because of a girl, a dead girl. It's called The Guilty Always Run. Our star, Mr. Tyrone Power. That's next week on Suspense. Suspense is transcribed and directed by Elliot Lewis, with music composed by Lucian Morwick and conducted by Lud Gluskin. The Girl in Car 32 was written for Suspense by E. Jack Newman from the story by Thomas Walsh. In tonight's story, Kathy Lewis was heard as Jenny and William Conrad as Dane. Featured in the cast were Herb Butterfield, Joseph Kearns, Roy Glenn, and John Daner.
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0: Sometimes it takes you years to get to know a guy. Sometimes on the highway patrol, you learn all about a man in 10 minutes. Like the night Craig Hollister checked me out on my new beat.
1: South shoulder here.
0: I didn't answer him. I was too busy sweating the grade. The wheel was easy in my hands. Too easy, like it always is on a slick highway. My headlights caught the rain and sleet slanting down from the pass. It was steamy inside the patrol car. Hollister wiped the mist off the windshield. I thought of loosening my collar, but I didn't want to make a bad impression on Hollister. He didn't look like a police academy officer, but he didn't talk much, so I couldn't tell. I knew he was a good patrolman. They told me at headquarters. Good patrolmen go by the book. I decided I'd leave my collar buttoned. I wiped my hands one at a time and changed my grip on the wheel.
1: Curb coming up.
0: I don't see why they need us on this road. Driver'd be nuts to go over 30.
1: People speed anywhere. This turn's called Millie's Hairpin. It's slick in the rain. Found four kids here in a station wagon after the last storm. What was left of them?
0: Who is Millie?
1: She went over the cliff in a Model T 5 years ago. She was 60 years old.
0: Killer?
1: Not a scratch. Devil's Curve coming up. We've had 3 fatalities here this winter.
0: I don't know if I'm going to like this beat.
1: Oh, it isn't bad. Once you get used to the blood.
0: You actually catch speeders on this highway?
1: So I met my wife. She was speeding here. Pardon me. Dispatcher, this is 3122.
2: Go ahead, Craig.
1: Joe, will you call Debbie and tell her to pick me up at headquarters?
2: Okay. You better get down here before she does. A doll like her isn't safe around me.
1: You old relic, she could break your arm. Joe.
2: Yeah?
1: It's awful slick up here. Tell her to take it easy on the grade.
2: Roger. Out.
0: Well, this was pretty good. You wanted your wife to meet you. You gave the dispatcher a call on the radio. That was something they hadn't taught me at the academy. I had a hunch it wasn't exactly standard either. Maybe working out here in the sticks would have its points. If you didn't end up at the bottom of a canyon some night chewing on a piston ring, or if your wife didn't go nuts feeding the chipmunks.
1: Well, I sure hope she doesn't try to break the record getting to headquarters. Not tonight.
0: Did you say you caught her speeding here?
1: That's how I met her. See that stretch at the bottom of the grade?
0: Yeah, I remember it.
1: If you park off the road on the ridge, you can spot the speeders coming down. I try to get them before they hit the real grade and clobber themselves.
0: That's where you met your wife, huh?
1: Yeah. She was roaring down the hill with a car full of phonies, coming back from a party Schweitzer was giving on his estate. All of them fried to the eyeballs.
0: Including your wife?
1: I thought so. I wrote it up that way.
0: Well, then what happened?
1: Well, the county judge thought otherwise. Debbie cried, and her old man said he wanted to treat her just like anybody else, even if he had just given the county a new library. So the judge decided she'd never had a drink in her life. Wasn't a dry eye in the courthouse.
0: You married her, huh?
1: Best thing I ever did. I think.
0: You think?
1: You're married, aren't you? Your wife gonna like the mountains?
0: Wherever I am, she likes it. Why?
1: It's kind of lonely for a woman, Debbie says. Well, here's the place I was telling you about. Pull over.
0: Pull over?
1: Yeah. But wait here and follow her down.
0: Why?
1: Well, she still drives this grade too fast. With me back of her, she'll take it easy.
0: So I pulled over, of course. Even if it was quitting time. He was the boss, and if he wanted to baby his wife down the grade, it was okay with me. I was tired, and I could have used a cup of coffee back at headquarters, and I was trying to get my wife moved into her cabin, but the man said pull over and wait, so I pulled over and waited. I even offered him a cigarette to show there were no hard feelings. He shook his head. In the flare of my match, I could see he was squinting up the road. His face was tired. Some of the roughness was gone. This joker was worried. He caught me looking and seemed kind of ashamed.
1: She'll be along in a minute.
0: Sure, no hurry. Did you can't follow her everywhere, you know.
1: You in a hurry or something?
0: No, it just
1: Look,
0: seems...
1: I'm getting a transfer. Debbie and I will be out of these mountains next week. She's a good driver, but it's slick tonight. So if it's okay with you, we'll just...
0: Sure, I'm sorry. What's the matter?
1: What are those headlights up there?
0: I twisted around in my seat. Half a mile up the grade, a pair of headlights stabbed over the cliff, seemed to hang there. Then they whipped back to the road, jerky, like when somebody's really floorboarding the accelerator. Then there was a straight stretch where the lights swayed like the guy was skidding. Hollister gripped my shoulder, and then the lights straightened out and got brighter and brighter and further apart. The guy was practically flying.
3: Holy smoke!
0: That's not your wife, is it?
3: No, she's still a little wild, but she's not crazy.
0: Hollister was big and a little older than me. He didn't look like he could move very fast, but he was nothing but a blur jumping out of that car. He was around the hood and swinging a flashlight in circles before I could even turn on my red light. The crazy headlights seemed to reach out at him. Hey! You okay, Hollister?
3: Yeah. Let's take him.
0: Holy cow, I thought you'd had him.
1: Close, but no cigar. He must be plastered over the ears. Get his tag, the light's blinking.
0: I just seen it was a convertible, that's all.
1: Convertible?
0: Yeah. Aren't you going to call a dispatcher?
1: No. Pappy ought to be parked near halfway house. 2429. This is 3122.
0: It was a convertible, all right, and I'd caught a flash of the driver, and my heart had flipped. It was a woman driver, young, blonde, with a crazy grin on her face. I felt sick. I'd picked up the pieces after a few wrecks down in the valley. It's bad enough when it's a man, but a young girl...
1: 2429, this is 3122, Pappy. We're in pursuit of a possible 502 3 miles north of Halfway House. Just about ran me down. He's weaving all over the road. Be careful.
4: Roger. I'll try to take him.
0: Her, not him.
1: Take this curve tight, buddy. What did you say?
0: A driver, it's a woman.
1: A woman?
0: I think so.
1: Okay. After this curve, you can cut loose for about 800 yards. Try to get me close enough to spotlight her license.
0: Hang on, partner. You get the number?
1: No.
0: Maybe on the next stretch.
1: We don't need the number.
0: What do you mean?
1: I know the number.
0: You know it? How come?
1: It's Debbie's car.
0: Your wife? You must be nuts.
1: It's Debbie.
0: Why would she try to run you down?
1: She doesn't know what she's doing.
0: What do you mean?
1: She's fried, plastered. She's going to roll that thing and that'll be all.
0: This guy was shook. Sliding through a turn, I caught a glimpse of his face in the light from the dash. He was staring ahead. And he had that 1,000-yard stare I'd seen in Korea before an attack. I shivered. Well, where do we go from here?
1: I could see it coming. I could see it. Alone in that house all day. It's why we were going to move to the city. But now it'll be too late. Step it up, Art. Step it up.
0: If we had time to change...
1: I can't do any better than you. Stick with it and try. Try to get her before killer curve.
0: That's a heavy car she's got, Craig. It's like it was glued to
1: the road. It isn't glued to the road. It'll roll just like the rest of it'll roll.
0: Happy will flag her down.
1: How's he going to do it? She didn't stop for us.
0: Maybe she didn't even see us. You want me to try to take her
1: Not here, Art, not here. If she speeds up anymore, she hasn't got a prayer on killer curve. Hang back. Don't press her.
0: Then he did something that wasn't in the books. He reached over and cut our growler, and he flicked off the red light. I started to turn it back on and felt his hand on my wrist.
1: Leave it off. Maybe we're panicking her. Art, if she doesn't slow down now, she'll never make it.
0: Then she started her turn on killer's curve. It was easy to see she wouldn't make it. It's the roughest turn on the grade. Washboard, no bank to it at all. 100-foot drop to the riverbed below. Hard enough to make on a dry day, but on a wet night, murder. The taillights hesitated for a second like they were making up their minds whether to run into the hill or over the side. The car slid sideways, reared toward the river. She was going over backwards.
1: No, no, baby, no.
0: I took my foot off the gas. Out of the tail of my eye, I saw Hollister cover his face. And then I was fighting to stay on the road myself. Suddenly the miracle happened. She'd made it. Now we had to do it.
1: 2429. This is 3122. We're a mile north. Still unable to catch the 502. She's doing 75. Suggest you start up and try to box her, but be careful of it.
4: This is 2429. You say her?
1: Yes.
4: Roger. Okay. I see her lights. Starting up now. Stay on her tail.
1: We can just stay. Just ease her between us. Just ease her between us.
5: Watch it!
6: It's like glass out there. I'll try to take her again.
4: What's your speed now, Greg?
1: 73. We're a half a mile behind you. She's weaving.
4: I'm up to 65. She's slowing down?
1: No. No, she's swinging left. That's a heavy car, Pappy.
5: Be careful.
4: Roger.
5: She's swinging right. Pappy, let her by. Let her by.
6: Let her by. How are you going to make an old-time patrolman let a drunk pass him on the road? No, Pappy tried to fight it. He tried to ease her onto the shoulder of a block-long convertible against the patrol car. It was like a good pro featherweight against an amateur heavy, all skill and no punch. For a second, I thought he had her run off the road, but the convertible lurched back. The two sets of taillights got closer. And then Pappy was off the road, over the shoulder, bouncing and rolling down the embankment. I eased my foot off the accelerator, praying that it wasn't as bad as it looked. I wanted to use the brake, but on that highway, it would have been suicide.
1: What are you doing?
6: Going back for Pappy.
1: What about her?
6: Call a dispatcher. They'll stop her. If she doesn't go off the road first, we got to get back.
1: Stay on her tail.
6: You off your rocker, they'll stop her.
1: It's my wife, and I don't want her killed. Stay on her tail.
6: What about
1: Pappy? I said stay with her. I'm still running this beat.
6: But Pappy needs...
1: Joe, this is 3122. A mile south of Halfway House. That 502 just ran Pappy off the road. Send an ambulance. We're staying on her tail.
2: This isn't Joe. It's Sergeant Capehart. Huh? Setting up a roadblock outside headquarters. She won't get through it. Go back and help Pappy.
1: What kind of roadblock?
2: The works.
1: You aren't shooting at a woman.
2: If she tries to run this block, we'll shoot at her. Now get back to Pappy.
1: Sarge, that girl...
2: Don't worry about the girl. I'll take care of her. You get back to Pappy.
5: It's Debbie!
2: Yeah? I'm sorry, Hollister. She's just run my best man off the road. Said she almost hit you. There's trucks and cars coming up the lower grade. She'll hit one of them if we don't stop her. So we'll stop her if we have to blast her off the road.

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Tonight's presentation in radio's outstanding theater of thrills, Suspense. Hardly a driver is now alive who passed on a curve at 65. Slow down, driver, if you're pushing even a little bit too hard for the road conditions ahead tonight. Play it safe behind the wheel. Your life depends on it. The lives of others on or near the highways depend on it, too. Safety first, behind the wheel. Don't make a death trap of your automobile. And now, we bring back to our Hollywood soundstage Eddie Firestone with Larry Thor, starring in tonight's production, Speed Trap, a tale well calculated to keep you in...

I felt sorry for the man beside me. I knew what was happening outside headquarters, a couple of patrol cars rolling into position, spotlights pointed up the grade, the guys drawing automatic rifles, maybe shotguns, flares set out further down the hill.

0: him at headquarters, but there was nothing I could do. I slowed carefully.
1: Keep going.
0: Now look, guy.
1: Keep going.
0: You heard the sergeant. Pappy might be bleeding
1: to
0: death.
1: He's only a quarter mile from halfway house. They can do as much for him as we can. You stay on her tail.
0: I can't. The sergeant
1: said... I'm running this, and I said stay with her, you understand?
0: Craig, I can't. They'll suspend
1: me. Don't make me pull my gun on you. Watch this next curve.
0: What can we do? We can't stop
1: her. If she tries to run the barricade, they'll blow her apart.
0: If she... Hang on. If she doesn't slow down, she won't even get to the barricade.
1: Turn off your lights.
0: Turn off my lights.
1: That's right. Turn off your lights. When she doesn't see us, she slows down a little.
0: How am I going to see?
1: Use her lights.
0: Her lights. Fine. Great. But what if there was something coming up the grade? I wondered if Hollister had gone nuts. I shot a look at him. He was peering ahead, and he seemed to have got a hold of himself. I didn't really think he'd pull a gun on me, but suddenly I knew I'd go along with whatever he was trying to do. Even if it cost me my badge. I flicked off the lights. It seemed to help. The car ahead lost some of its crazy fear.
1: You're gaining. Slow. Slow and easy. Watch it. Okay, use this stretch here.
0: Gaining, all right, but what good is it? If she makes this turn, she's still only got a mile to the barricade.
1: Is that a car coming?
0: It looks like a truck.
1: Please. Get over! Get over! Watch it. Get your lights on. Now, catch her.
0: Every time I put on another mile an hour, we start to slide.
1: I have to get closer. I'll never do it from here.
0: Closer, the man said. I was already pushing 80. My arms and eyes ached from the strain. The range was still too far unless he was aiming for a lucky hit or an unlucky.
1: You've got to catch her by that stretch in front of headquarters.
0: Well, that made sense. It was the only level shoulder in the grade. If he was going to shoot out a tire, it would have to be there. But that was where the barricade was. Now we just have to get her this side of it. Hollister rolled down the window and I felt a spray of rain on my face. Suddenly, I spotted the barricade spotlights.
1: She's slowing, Annie?
0: Putting on speed.
1: I can't wait any longer.
0: The range was just too great. It had to be her left rear tire. If she went off the other way, she'd be killed. And if the ricochet got her, she'd be killed anyway. But she was just too far away. Suddenly, not really wanting to, I jammed down the accelerator. At least I could give him a last chance. The rear end swayed and lurched. My hands were sweaty with fear. And that did it. The heavy car began to turn, hesitated, and headed for the shoulder. It leaped when it hit the dirt, half turned, and went over. I skidded all the way through the roadblock. It took me so long to get stopped and turn around that the guys from the barricade beat us back to the crash. But it was just as well, because without help, I'd never been able to keep Hollister from the ruined convertible.
1: Let me go! Let me go!
2: Cool up, Hollister. Wait till we get her out. Well, Doc will be here in a minute.
1: I killed her.
2: We don't know yet. Here's the ambulance. She's down there, Doc. Hey, how's Pappy?
3: A broken leg. Not the car that ran him off the road?
2: Yeah, that's it.
0: It seemed like an hour, but it was only a couple of minutes before the doc scrambled out of the ditch. A patrolman and an ambulance driver set a litter by the ambulance. Two other guys had Craig in their patrol car trying to calm him down. I walked over to the ambulance. The girl was hurt. Hurt bad, but she was alive. The sergeant walked up.
2: She alive?
0: Yeah.
2: Now tell Hollister.
0: Okay to let him see her, Sarge?
2: Yeah, I guess so.
0: I started back to the patrol car and stepped back to let a convertible onto the shoulder. A girl got out, a pretty girl. And I thought of the kid by the ambulance who would never be pretty again. Then I felt the sergeant's hand on my arm. He was staring at her.
2: Mrs. Hollister.
4: Yes, Sergeant. What happened? Where's Craig? What the matter?

0: You.
1: Well, we thought... He thought...
0: Oh, look. Oh, that poor thing. She's just a kid.
2: Hey, Pete. Bring Hollister over here.
1: I guess she figured she was old enough to get fried to the gills and try to make that grade on a rainy night. Your husband saved her life.
0: How?
1: He and Art here almost broke their necks catching her. I'd have blasted her to pieces.
0: Where is Craig? Is he all right?
3: Debbie.
0: Craig, darling, what is it?
3: It wasn't you.
1: Skip it, Craig.
3: No. Now, you ought to know, Debbie. I want you to know I thought the girl was you.
0: Me? Well, why me? Oh, I see. And it could have been, couldn't it?
3: Long time ago, maybe. Long time ago.
4: Well, his arm was around her when they walked away, but Debbie Hollister had a kind of thoughtful look in her eye. You kind of wonder at a time like that what two people are thinking. I turned back to the sergeant.
1: You okay?
4: Oh, sure. Yeah, I... Well, say, Sergeant? About us not going back for Pappy. I was driving, you know.
1: Yeah, I know.
4: Well...
1: Forget it. Learn anything tonight?
4: Yeah. I learned something.

Suspense. In which Eddie Firestone with Larry Thor starred in tonight's presentation of Speed Trap. Next week, Suspense will bring you the story of a man who knows that he will be caught for a crime that he has not yet committed. We call it Sight Unseen. That's next week on...

Suspense is produced and directed by Anthony Ellis. Tonight's script was written by Mr. Hank Searles. The music was composed by Lucian Morowick and conducted by Wilbur Hatch. Featured in the cast were Lillian Baieff, Tom McKee, Ted Bliss, and Jack Crucian. Listen while you work. 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
1: This is the man in black, here for the Roma Wine Company of Fresno, California, to introduce this weekly half hour of suspense. Tonight from Hollywood, Roma Wines bring you Miss Michelle Morgan, Mr. Philip Dawn, and Mr. George Koulouris in a suspense play dealing with a painting of a beautiful woman and with a lover and a husband and with an assassination for which only the death of one of these three could atone. And so with Portrait Without a Face and with the performances of Michelle Morgan as Colette, of Philip Dawn as the artist Paul Degel, and of George Koulouris as Charles Gaveau, we again hope to keep you in suspense. It was just twilight as she came out of the cathedral on Fifth Avenue and stood for a moment on the north steps. She looked across 51st Street at the discreet gray building with the discreet bronze sign saying Fernet Gallery of Modern Art. A richly dressed couple came out of the gallery, and the doorman called a taxi. Surely it was safe now. The crowds must be gone. She hurried across the street.
4: Good evening. The gallery's still open for a few minutes, isn't it?
5: Well, I'm sorry, miss. It's just closing up now.
4: Oh, you can't be. I've come all the way from Boston, and I...
5: Well, I'm sorry, miss. We're half an hour past closing now. We open again at 11 tomorrow.
4: 11? But I can't possibly wait over... Do you think $5 would...
5: No, miss.
4: I could even go as high as 10.
5: No, miss.
4: I could even go as high
5: no,
4: as...
5: No, miss.
4: Oh, but there's a picture on exhibit that I must see. I'd stay only a moment. I must see it, really. It's called...
5: I know, miss. It's called Portrait Without a Face. Half of New York was in to see it today, and the other half will be in tomorrow. And if you'll excuse me now...
4: Wait a moment, please. Have you seen the picture?
5: Me? What did I be doing, looking at pictures? Waste of time. But I can tell you this. Sure got people talking. One of those critics was in here this morning, and you... Hey, hold on, miss. Maybe you can go in after all. You see that man coming down from Madison Avenue? That's Paul Degel, the artist who painted the picture. Now, maybe if you would ask him...
4: Degel? Oh, no. No, thank you. I've changed my mind. I'll come back some other time. Taxi! Taxi!
5: Some women like to drive you crazy. Evening, Mr. Degel.
6: Hello, John. How are you?
5: Thank you, fine.
6: Is the exhibit driving people away? That woman seemed to be in an awful hurry.
5: Huh? She was trying to get in, sir. In fact, she offered me $5
6: what?
5: If I... She offered me $5 if I'd let her in, and then she raised it to 10.
6: Wait. She offered you money? Did she want to see Portrait Without a Face?
5: That and nothing else, sir. She was pretty insistent about it, too. She must have known about your work in France, Mr. Degel. Had quite a foreign accent.
6: Foreign accent, you said. John, is Mr. Fournier in?
5: Well, yes, sir, he is. He's in the back. There's some men with him.
6: Good. I want to see those men. I want to see them immediately. Gentlemen.
7: Paul.
6: Gentlemen, the woman we were looking for was here tonight.
7: Really?
8: Paul.
6: Yes, I'm sure of it. I missed her only by a moment. With every brush stroke I made on this canvas, I knew I was bringing her into our hands. I knew she would have to see that portrait. She had to know how much I knew. I know, gentlemen, she will be back.
5: Paul.
6: Yes, Henry.
5: Will you still have the courage to finish the job when the time comes?
6: When the time comes, I'll kill with as little conscience as I would shoot down the Nazis who have taken France. That portrait is without a face, gentlemen, because I couldn't see her face. But she will return and supply that feature. Then we will know her for what she is. She will be back. I'll stake my life on it.
1: tonight for Suspense, Roma Wines bring you as stars Michelle Morgan and Philip Dorn with George Koulouris. You have heard them in the prologue of Louis Pelletier's story, Portrait Without a Face, which is tonight's adventure in Suspense.
0: During this intermission of tonight's suspense drama presented by Roma Wines, let us picture a scene in the fashionable restaurant El Patio in Havana, Cuba. From the next table, we hear a Cuban judge of fine wines describe in glowing terms the wonderful climate and soil of our own California. When his American guest points out that his Cuban host has never been to the United States, the Cuban answers, "It is true, I've never visited your California, but from only such perfect wine country could come sherry of such superb quality as we have enjoyed, Roma California sherry." Yes, by their example, wine connoisseurs of many other lands tell you that in Roma wines are all the great qualities that must be present in a wine for great enjoyment. It's for this reason these wine experts of other lands import Roma wines from great distances to be enjoyed as a rare luxury. But for you, this luxury of other lands becomes a daily pleasure, because you can enjoy any of Roma wine's many different taste-appealing wine types without additional charge for import duties and expensive shipment from great distance. These two great Roma wine features, superb quality and small cost, have made Roma wines America's largest selling wines. Why put off another day your enjoyment of this splendid quality, such thrilling taste appeal? I'll spell out the name for you. R-O-M-A, Roma Wines. Made in California for enjoyment throughout the world.
1: And now it is with pleasure that we bring back to our soundstage Michelle Morgan, Philip Dorn, and George Koulouris in Portrait Without a Face, a tale well calculated to keep you in suspense.

0: Where have you been, Colette?
1: For a walk, Charles, along Fifth Avenue. I needed a breath of air.
0: You're lying. You were at the Ferney Gallery.
1: Then I'm lying. I was at the Ferney Gallery.
0: You fool. I told you that they'd kill you once they're sure.
1: Yes, you told me, Charles. I'm going to bed.
0: Did you see the picture?
1: I'm going to bed, Charles.
0: Answer my question.
1: No, I didn't see it.
0: What, the gallery was closed?
1: Yes.
0: That's good. Good. Well, drink?
1: No, thank you.
0: You don't mind if I do?
1: I haven't minded what you do since the second week of our marriage, Charles.
0: Really? Oh, that distresses me. Well, Colette.
1: Yes?
0: Before you go to bed, there's something here I want you to read.
1: What is it, Charles?
0: This art magazine, my dear, that just came on the newsstands today. It contains a charming series of reviews of the exhibit at the Ferney Gallery. René Lautrec, the French critic, has done a little piece on the picture that you're so anxious to see. He heads his review, The Murderers. Read it.
1: Please,
0: read
1: Charles.
0: Read it. It'll satisfy your curiosity once and for all. Begin here. This portrait.
1: This portrait without a face is no ordinary canvas. This is a portrait of a crime. A crime etched on the mind of a man who must have been there to see it happen. One cannot describe the portrait in words. Only in action. This way. The artist is sitting in a darkened room, resting from the noise of a party upstairs in the big house.
0: Yes, the reception for General Vauban, Paris, 1939. Go on.
1: The artist is resting in the darkened room. Suddenly they are two shots. The sliding doors to the library open. Standing in the doorway is the silhouette of a woman in evening dress. Charles,
0: I can't... Give it to me. The woman's back is towards the artist. He doesn't see her face. At the woman's feet is a hand outstretched. The hand of a dead man. Who is the man, Colette?
1: Vauban. General Vauban's dead.
0: All this happens in an instant. The picture is photographed on the brain of the artist. A woman in evening dress standing in a doorway, her back turned. That is... portrait without a face. Colette, it's time to move boldly. Paul Degel will have to be put out of the way now. He knows enough to be dangerous. I suppose it's somewhat of a pity to eliminate such a promising young artist. He might have gone places. However, tomorrow morning, you will telephone Paul Degel at his apartment. You will tell him you saw his name in the art magazine. You will ask him where he's been all these years. You will say that you must see him. Your voice... and it will tremble just a little, will convey a message he's been waiting to hear all these years. You love him. After all these years, you still love him.

0: Hello? Yes. This is Paul Dugel. Colette. Darling, where are you? Where are you?
1: Yes. Naturally, every day. Every moment. Of course. Anywhere you say.
2: Then, the Carlton?
1: The Carlton. What time? 1 or 2?
2: 2. Then, at 2 o'clock, dear. Till then...
1: Yes, till then. I'm so happy, Colette. Goodbye. Goodbye, darling.
2: Goodbye, Paul.
3: That was very convincing, my dear. So much sentiment in your voice. See that it doesn't affect your actions. It's your life or his, Colette.
2: So you've told me.
3: Well, remember it. Stand up. Let me have a look at you. Oh, yes. Oh, you're crying, Colette. How touching. The lovers parted. The lovers reunited. April in Paris. Chestnuts in blossom.
2: Charles, please!
3: Wouldn't he love to know you married me? Me, of all people! And how I'd love to see you two meet. Colette, what will you say to him? What can you say?

0: What can I say, Paul?
1: Nothing for a moment. Just let me look at you.
2: Will Monsieur order now?
1: No, no, not yet. Not just yet. Yes, wait. Bring us two sherries, will you?
2: Thank you, Monsieur.
0: I'm changed, Paul. You can see that.
1: A little. A deepness around the eyes, perhaps. You've been unhappy, Colette.
0: Yes.
1: I wrote you almost every day for a year.
0: I couldn't answer, Paul.
1: Colette, why did you run away?
0: Oh, you mustn't ask me.
1: Was there anyone...
0: No, no one in my heart. No one ever to fill your place.
1: I thought when you didn't come back that...
0: Oh, darling. You were right to think anything of me.
1: I thought of Charles Gaveau. I remembered how insane he was about you.
0: Please, Paul, don't talk about Charles.
1: I thought if you ever married Gaveau, then... I'm sorry. There's so much I don't know about your life. 4 years.
0: Oh, I knew everything about you.
1: Press notices. I wanted to be a success. For you, Colette.
0: I followed everything you did. The prison camp, I remember that. When you escaped to this country, your first exhibit here.
1: Hmm.
0: I have all the clippings. Oh, I was so happy for you, Paul. I was so glad they believed in you as I did.
1: Yes, you have been good to me in this country. Very good to me. More than I deserve.
0: No, not more. Only you're just you. I know. I've read the reviews of the exhibit at the Ferney Gallery.
1: Yes, they seem to like that.
0: Paul, I want to see that exhibit.
1: Of course, Colette. Any time.
0: No, not any time. I want you to show it to me tonight.
1: Tonight?
0: Please, Paul. After the crowds have gone from the gallery, my first look at your work in so many years, I don't want to share it with anyone. I just want there to be you and I.
1: Well, then that's how you shall have it. Darling, of course, I want you to see it. I want you to see every piece in the exhibit. There is one that has attracted considerable attention. Portrait without a face.
0: Oh. Oh, yes. I read about that one.
1: There is much of my life in that painting, Colette. Certainly much of the past 4 years.
0: But your work on it, it has been so worthwhile.
1: No, no, not entirely. Not just yet. Colette, do you remember the death of General Vaubin?
0: Vaubin? That was sometime in 1940, wasn't it?
1: 1939, the year you left Paris.
0: Oh, yes, that's right.
1: As you recall, Vaubin was our greatest advocate of air power. There were people in Paris who hated Vaubin and wanted him out of the way. Your friend Charles Gaveau and his newspapers were the general's bitterest enemies. And do you know a curious thing, Colette?
0: What, Paul?
1: Some of the best people in France were duped by Gaveau's newspapers into believing that Vaubin was an arch criminal.
0: Yes, yes, I remember.
1: Briefly, some deluded woman fancied herself a modern Joan of Arc and killed Vaubin, thinking she was saving her country.
0: A woman? But they say the crime was never solved.
1: It wasn't, but it will be, I think, very soon. Yes, I'm sure that... Forgive me, darling. I hadn't meant to burden you with this.
0: Oh, it is yourself you must not burden, Paul. You have given this matter much of your life. Much of your thought, haven't you?
1: All of my thought, Colette. When I wasn't thinking of you.
0: Or painting.
1: Painting? When I was painting, I thought of you most. I think that in every picture there was something of you. Sometimes the light on your hair. Sometimes the way you hold your hand.
0: Even in Portrait Without a Face? Is there something of me in that one?
1: In that one?
2: Two sherries, monsieur.
1: Oh, yes, thank you. Yes, Colette. I think that even in that one there's something of you. And it's very strange because you... Well, anyway, tonight you'll see for yourself. To you, darling.
0: To our reunion, Paul.
1: To our reunion. That's what she said, gentlemen. To our reunion.
3: You are sure, Paul, that she does not suspect?
1: Positive. She is utterly convinced that I am as blindly infatuated with her as ever. She is convinced that in my blindness I shall step out upon the stage she has set for me. We shall see who has set the stage. We shall see who portrays the victim.
3: It will take courage, Paul.
1: Perhaps.
3: There are not many who have your kind of courage.
1: No, there are not many who have my kind of hate, or who have waited so long to spend it. But have no fear, gentlemen. You will see that I do not fail. You will be with me tonight, all of you.
3: With you? I do not understand.
1: I should have said, you will be present in the wings just off the stage. It's just 10 now. In less than an hour, my guest will arrive. Before long, he will come into this room to see the portrait. The room will be quite dark. You will be in the background. There will be no way to recognize.
4: Much time. Are you ready?
0: Yes.
4: Wait, which purse are you carrying?
0: That black one on the table.
4: Hand it to me. Good. Just the right size. Oh, don't look so wide-eyed and innocent. You've seen a pistol loaded before?
0: Charles, couldn't we?
4: Perhaps it would be best for me to have a look in on you and Degel this evening.
0: Oh, please, Charles.
4: How do I know that you'll do what you're told?
0: Well, you said it was his life or mine.
4: But you're a sentimental fool. You might...
0: I'll do what I'm told.
4: Very well. Remember, I'll be waiting across the street on the cathedral steps. I'll give you till 11 o'clock. If you're not out at 11...
0: I'll be out.
4: Yes. Yes, you'd better be. It's ready to fire. Here's your purse. The pistol, you see? On top. Watch out when you pay the cab fare.
0: Yes, Charles.
4: I'll be waiting for you on the cathedral steps. And you have till 11 o'clock.

0: Do you remember this picture, Colette?
1: Oh, Paul, of course. That was the summer we were at Nice.
0: Lovely summer, wasn't it?
1: Oh, so lovely.
0: You see the fishing boat? L'Hirondelle? Remember her?
1: Oh, too well. She made me seasick once. But it was a beautiful summer, Paul. Wonderful summer.
0: Yes. Yes, it was. Well, that's all of the Paris pictures. Now I guess you would like to see the portrait.
1: Yes. Now I'd like to see it.
0: It's in the next room. They have given it a room by itself.
1: Oh.
0: Take my hand, Colette. I've kept the lights out in there. I want you to sit on the bench, then I'll turn the lights on. And you will see the picture as I saw it. I mean, in my mind's eye.
1: Yes, Paul.
0: This way. No, careful. Two steps down. You are trembling, Colette.
1: I've always been afraid of the dark.
0: Here's the bench. Sit here. No. Sit here. You are in front of the picture now. I'm going to turn on the light.
1: Hurry, Paul. I don't like this.
0: I just want to give you the full effect of it. Are you watching? Straight ahead?
1: Yes, Paul.
0: So, may I present then my portrait without a face?
1: Oh, Paul! Oh, Paul.
0: I thought you would find it effective. Now we'll put aside pretense. You know who that woman is. She's Colette. Standing in the doorway of General Vaubin's library, the hand of the dead man at her feet is the hand of General Vaubin, my friend. That blood on the floor is the blood of Vaubin. The blood that is touching the evening slipper of Colette.
1: Stop it, Paul, stop it.
0: I've waited a long time for you, Colette, 4 years. I said then that I would make someone pay for the murder of General Vaubin. We have a committee, Colette. We formed it back there in Paris in the dark days, just before the war broke out. The committee knows everything about the people who planned the death of Vaubin. The committee knows who did the murder itself. Settling with that person has been my special assignment.
1: I have been your special assignment. Your special prize. Is that what you mean?
0: That's what I mean.
1: Oh, I don't care, really. Not now.
0: You cared enough to want to fight back. You came here armed. Oh, no. Don't open your purse. I took the trouble to remove the pistol while you were taking off your coat. No, not this one in my right hand. That's mine. This one. This pistol here. It is yours, isn't it?
1: Yes.
0: French make. Did Charles give it to you?
1: Charles?
0: Yes, Charles. I knew you married Charles. I found it out just before I lost track of you 2 years ago. I knew you married Charles, and I knew why.
1: And you told me this afternoon.
0: Yes, I made you believe that I didn't know about Charles. I want you to come up here to the gallery. I knew you had to come here to find out how much I knew.
1: Charles was right. He said it was your life or mine.
0: He's very clever, Charles. Do you remember when you first met him? And I warned you away?
1: I remember.
0: You were impressed by Charles and his politically wise friends. But you didn't know that Charles had sold out his country.
1: I didn't know.
0: You were duped into believing that Vaubin was a traitor. Charles dominated your mind. He controlled you as an hypnotist. They needed someone to murder Vaubin, so you were chosen. You were to be the savior of France. You exulted in the role and you believed it.
1: Yes, up to the very last. Up to the last moment. Then I didn't see how I could go through with it. I couldn't bear the thought of killing a man.
0: You're lying, Colette.
1: No, Paul. No, listen to me. I stood there looking at Vaubin, the pistol in my hand. He looked up. He started walking toward me, telling me to give him the pistol. I felt dizzy. Oh, I wanted to run away, to... But I raised the pistol. There were 2 shots. And he fell at my feet. I dropped the gun.
0: Then you opened the library door to escape.
1: Yes. I ran out on the terrace and through the garden. I ran blindly and fell. Then I felt a strong pair of arms lift me up. Charles was there.
0: You told him you had killed Vaubin.
1: Yes, I begged him to take me away to... I needed someone desperately. He promised me to take me out of France and let me forget. Oh, Paul. Paul, turn out the light on that horrible picture, please.
0: The light stays on, Colette. I want you to keep looking at the picture. That picture was painted for a purpose. And now the purpose is going to be fulfilled.
1: Paul, will you believe that I didn't want to kill Vauban?
0: 4 years I've waited, Colette. Now it works out according to plan.
1: I didn't want to kill a man. I didn't want to go away with Charles, but I was in too deep. Paul, listen to me. I've loved you, always. You must know that.
0: After tonight? After your coming here to kill me?
1: Open my gun, Paul. Open it up. You'll see that it's empty. I took the shells out on my way here. Oh, why don't you do it, Paul? It's true. I knew I couldn't go through with it. Not this time. Not with you. Paul.
0: It's too late, Colette.
1: Paul.
0: Keep sitting on that bench, Colette. Keep looking at the picture. Don't move.
1: I won't, but you must believe me. Paul, wait.
0: Just look at the picture, Colette. The picture.
1: Listen. Please listen. I'm telling the truth, Paul. My gun wasn't loaded. Listen, Paul.
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3: And you, monsieur.
4: Paul, are you all right?
0: Oh. Yes, yes. I'm all right, gentlemen. Gentlemen, may I present the late Monsieur Charles Gaveau. 4 years. 4 years of painting and planning and waiting.
1: Paul, take me out of here.
0: Yes, darling. Colette, I'm sorry I had to do this to you. It was the only way to find him. I knew he was here to kill again. Both of us.
1: Charles?
0: Charles killed Vauban. I picked up the pistol you dropped that night, Colette. It had never been fired. Charles was never certain you would have the nerve to go through with it. At the last moment, he took a hand himself. The shots that killed Vauban were fired from the terrace. In your terror, you believed that you did it. Charles let you believe it all these years.
1: Oh, Paul.
0: I knew he would follow you here tonight. I left the door open for him. He came downstairs when we entered his room. He could hear us talking. I wanted him to hear. I needed time, Colette. Colette, I'm sorry. That was the only way to meet him face to face.
1: Oh, Paul. Don't ever leave me. Never, never leave me.
0: Never, Colette. We are together now. For always. But before we go, there's one thing left. You see this knife? For us, that is the end of Portrait Without a Face.

0: And so closes Portrait Without a Face, starring Michelle Morgan, Philip Dawn, and George Koulouris. Tonight's tale of suspense. Miss Morgan is currently being seen in Warner Brothers' Passage to Marseille. Mr. Dawn appeared through the courtesy of Metro-Goldwyn-Mayer, producers of Madame Curie.
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19: I embezzled $250,000. I want you to know that needed brains, planning, patience. I devoted 3 years of my life to the trick, and I got away with it. $250,000. Of course, they caught me very easily, but they couldn't find the money. So they handcuffed me, brought me back to stand trial. The judge was as big a fool as the others.
20: 7 years is a long time, Mr. French. The insurance company will agree to a much lighter sentence if you will reveal where you've hidden that money.
19: But I only smiled. So my right wrist was handcuffed to the left wrist of a detective, and they put me aboard a train bound for the penitentiary. I could see that the detective had instructions to soften me up. He was much, much too kind.
21: You're comfortable, Mr. French? You want a magazine? Anything?
19: Well, I... like to be able to lift my hand without raising yours into the air. Can't you guard me without being quite so attached to me?
21: Sure, I guess we can work that out. I'll tell you what. You sit next to the window. I'll kind of box you in. And that way you can wear the cuffs all by yourself and nobody loses.
19: Thank you.
21: Let me get my keys. There. On for me, on to you.
19: Wonder if I've made a good change. Feels clumsy.
21: Oh, you get the hang of it in no time at all. The biggest trouble is when you read a paper. 5 inches of chain don't give you much room to turn a page.
19: Helen, I better leave the newspaper for a less constricting occasion. I'll have 7 years for reading.
21: 7 years. And $250,000. Say, how smart does a guy have to be to get his hooks on so much lettuce?
19: Would you like some of it?
21: No, you kidding.
19: Well, let's make a deal. You drop the key to those things on the floor. Then go have yourself a nice lunch.
21: Sure. And when do I see Mr. French again?
19: Well, I meet you to pay off.
21: Uh-huh. I wouldn't be taking kind of a chance there, would I?
19: It was a stupid conversation, and I was only making words. I looked out at the fields and brooks and houses rushing past. I wouldn't see these things for 7 years, not counting time off for good behavior. But then I'd be free again. And I'd have my $250,000. Not a bad salary, huh? I'd use my brains for myself this time. Suddenly...
22: Everybody hold on! There's another train on the track!
21: French. You all right?
23: Frankie!
21: I beat a car. Gotta get out of here.
19: A car lay on its side in flames. And those passengers who could move scrambled through the broken windows, paying no attention to a helpless man in handcuffs.
21: French. Give me a hand.
19: It was the detective. His legs pinned for the wreckage.
21: Move, will you? You want to see me roasted?
19: What can I do with my hands like this? What do you carry the key?
21: What do you want with a key? You can pull me out by an arm, can't you? You can grab me by the head.
19: Get the kid and fool. We'll both die here if I can't use my hands.
21: You can use them good enough.
19: Where's the key?
21: I can't find it. French, it ain't in my pocket. Look on the floor.
19: You're a liar.
21: French,
0: My shoes, they're on fire. Please.
19: The only weapon was a suitcase.
0: Yeah.
19: I kicked him in the face. I bashed my suitcase on his head. And he didn't have the key. I emptied his pockets down to the last crumb of tobacco. But a fire crept closer. He hadn't the key to the handcuffs. And I wanted it. Because this wouldn't be an escape. This would be a disappearance. Oh, what a chance. What a chance. I'd have my liberty. And I'd have my money.
1: There's somebody in that car. That's where I saw something moving there.
19: I threw away his pistol. I wouldn't need a gun. I'd use my head. I squeezed my college ring on his finger. I switched wallets.
2: Is there anybody in that car? Pete, this way. Over here.
19: There was a conductor out there. A crowd of passengers. I got to the opposite side of the car. No one. Not a soul. And there wasn't a splinter of glass left in the window. I slid down the side of the car, cleared the wheels, and struck the ground running. A few moments, a few hundred steps, and I was safe in the darkness. I was free. They'd think I was dead. And I had a quarter of $1 million.

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1: Hap, my friend, have you ever heard a conversation between two cars?
2: Two cars? Harlow, Wilcox, are you crazy?
1: Crazy like a fox. Listen, a sorrowful-looking sedan came up to me on the street the other day and said, pardon me, pal, but have you got a potent pill for a sput-puttering engine that keeps popping along on poor firing spark plugs? Well, this car had sure come to the right man, old ALRSP Wilcox.
2: ALRSP?
1: ALRSP for Autolite Resistor Spark Plugs, of course.
2: Oh.
1: Well, before I could answer this fumbling four-door, up glides a cute coupe with a mellow murmur and says, say, chum, if you want to hum and hustle on the highway, if you want to idle smooth as a satin slipper, if you want better luck with lean gas mixtures, actually save gas, why, switch your narrow gap plugs for a set of those wonderful, sensational wide gap Autolite Resistor spark plugs. What's more, continues this chatty convertible, Autolite resistor spark plugs cut down spark plug interference with radio and television reception. Really, the spark plug of the future. Why, I was talking to a delighted television set
2: yesterday. Wait a minute, Harlow. Now you've got a car talking to a television set.
1: Aye, Cornelius Happ, television sets, cars, and everybody are talking about Autolite resistor spark plugs. And no wonder, because new Autolite resistor spark plugs have a 10,000-ohm resistor, ignition engineered right into the spark plug, and a wider spark gap setting that means smoother idling and gas dollars saved. Autolite resistor spark plugs fit any make and size of car, and don't forget, Autolite resistor spark plugs are backed by the reputation of Autolite and the over 400 automotive, marine, and aviation parts made by the Autolite people. Pipe that.
2: Okay, but right now, let's pipe suspense.
0: And now, Autolite brings back to our Hollywood soundstage William Powell as Earl French in Give Me Liberty, a tale well calculated to keep you in suspense.
3: My first job after escaping was to break out of those manacles. I sat in a wheat field, holding my hands overhead so the blood would run from my hands and wrists and leave them slim. It didn't work. I tried that until my shoulders were in agony, and it didn't work. I couldn't snap the chain. I twisted it. I pulled at it. Tried to fling my hands apart, and it wouldn't break. I rubbed it against stones until my skin was torn and bleeding, and it wouldn't break. By this time, it was morning, and I was pretty desperate. I found a match in my pocket. I went into the woods that bordered the field and built a fire. First the chain grew hot, and then my wrists. But I held them over the fire until I couldn't keep back the scream. And not until then would I believe that I needed help. I pushed through the wheat and the corn beyond it, and I stumbled down a slope into a barnyard.
4: Down, Jack, down!
3: A woman was standing near one of the hen houses, a pan of chicken feet in her hand.
4: What do you want?
3: There was nothing to say. She had seen the handcuffs.
4: Come on, speak up.
3: Look,
4: what do you want?
3: I'm innocent, I swear to you. I'm innocent.
4: Where are you from? How'd you get away?
3: Well, we were going up to the prison, and there was an accident.
4: Well, what do you want from me?
3: Could you lend me a file? And if you could spare some food, I'll be glad to
4: you
3: pay
4: for...
3: You
4: don't have to pay me for anything. Wait here. Jack, you're watching.
3: The fool went into the house, and the dog sat down on its belly and placed its nose between its paws, and its eyes never left my face for an instant. And then through the stillness, I heard the cranking of an old-fashioned wall telephone, and I knew what she was doing. I ran like a whirlwind.

0: I couldn't get them off. I couldn't get the handcuffs off. I couldn't get anything to eat. I couldn't show myself. Do you know what it means to see food all about you and not be able to buy it? Don't tell me I could have eaten corn and fruit and roots. I can tell you the nature of every dog in that area and the feel of every barbed wire fence and the spang and roar of every rifle and shotgun.
1: That was him, Harry! That was him down in the brush there on the other side!
0: I crept into a village one night and forced up the window of a hardware store. I wanted a file, just a file. Do you know what they carry in hardware stores these days? Glassware, kitchen gadgets, garden tools, seeds, ovens, rat poisons, dressers. And then I moved behind a counter. A hardware store has to have a file somewhere. And my foot struck a wire, stretched across the floor.

0: How tired have you been? Have you ever been so tired that your eyes felt like stones in your head? So weary that your jaw hung slack and your tongue seemed thick and heavy in your mouth? There were times when I thought I'd die. And on the evening of the fourth day of my liberty, I crawled quietly to the garbage cans back of a roadside diner and began to paw about for something I could eat. There was a step behind me. I whirled about. It was a boy. We looked at each other for a long moment. He was waiting for me to speak. I said, hello, Sonny.
1: Hello.
0: You live in this neighborhood?
1: Yeah.
0: I don't. I'm traveling.
1: With handcuffs on?
0: Oh, these? Yeah, a friend put them on me for a joke. Say, that gives me an idea, Sonny. Would you do me a big favor?
1: Depends upon how big.
0: Well, big to me, anyway. Sonny, it's worth $10 to be able to have these handcuffs off before my friend shows up. Look, can you get me a file or chop them off with an axe or something like that so I can have a laugh on him?
1: Nope.
0: Look, I'll let you keep them. They're fun.
1: Nope.
0: Oh. Well, then, would you do something else for me?
1: Depends.
0: I'm a little embarrassed about going into the lunch wagon like this. Look, would you step in there and buy a few hamburgers for me?
1: How much?
0: Same $10.
1: For a couple of hamburgers?
0: Why not? Then maybe you change your mind about the file.
1: Let's see the money.
0: I got it right here in my pocket, ready to jump into your hand. Hey, there are lots of things that a boy can buy with $10. Ah, there we are.
1: How do I know it's good?
0: Don't you trust me?
1: Drop it on the ground.
0: Drop it? Why?
1: You drop it and back away. Then I'll pick it up.
0: Oh, say, that's very smart. Yeah, how's that? Far enough?
1: I guess.
0: He picked it up and began to walk around the diner. But when he was out of reach, he broke into a run.
1: Hi.

0: I got away. And I couldn't tear them off. I couldn't. I had $250,000 buried away, and it was worthless to me. Do you know what can be bought with a quarter of a million? Why, a man's soul can be bought for less than a quarter of $1 million. And I couldn't buy a 10-cent file. I spent that night in a nest of cast-off railway ties attached to a siding. When I opened my eyes in the morning, I had company. There was a hobo sitting on the top of my fortress-like bedroom. A very unusual-looking hobo, in blue jeans and a navy coat. She was counting my money, smoothing each bill with loving care. She grinned when she saw I was awake.
1: Good morning, chum. You sleep like an honest man. What's the matter, chum? Never speak till they bring your orange juice?
0: Listen, I'm in trouble. I want you to help me.
1: To get the bracelets off?
0: Yeah.
1: Oh, chum, wouldn't that be kind of silly? I might lose all this hard-earned dough.
0: Look, there's more where that came from. A lot more. I'll make you rich.
1: Yeah, I heard that one before. So long, chum.
0: Listen to me. I got a quarter of $1 million.
1: Yeah, I get feelings like that, too.
0: Come back, will you? It's true. Don't you read the papers? I'm Earl French.
1: I never heard of you. And where would you get that much dough?
0: Look, go into town and buy one of the newspapers of 6 days ago. That'll tell you.
1: Tell me what?
0: Don't people read anymore? Earl French, the embezzler. I stole $250,000.
1: Uh-huh. And you're wearing those things so you won't pick your own pocket.
0: Don't try to be clever. I died in the train wreck near Scottsville.
1: You're so sure about that, chum. You croaked only a few days ago.
0: No, you fool. They only think I did. Now, you get those newspapers. You come back here with a file and some food.
1: No, don't order me around, chum. If you're a corpse, I won't take it from you. And if you're not a corpse, I'll poke you in the eye. Just play it easy, huh? Yeah, maybe I'll be back. Could happen.
0: I waited for her all through that long, blistering day. Crouching within those four walls of railway ties. I lay there like a trapped animal. And yet I knew she'd be back. She couldn't resist it. Cheap little thing like that. I knew she'd be back.
1: Chum, it seems you were a very important guy in your time.
0: Ah, you saw the papers.
1: Yeah, and I got good news for you. Mr. French, you're now burnt to a crisp. That's the way they found you in the train.
0: Recognize me by the ring on my finger?
1: Yeah. Well, you're dead, all right.

0: But I can't ride a train or a bus with these on my wrists.
1: It's okay, chum. We'll walk.
0: 400 miles?
1: A cinch. I've done it before.
0: We'll be seen.
1: Not at night.
0: How'll I eat? Where will he sleep?
1: You'll sleep in the woods and I'll bring the grub to you. Me, I'll sleep in town where I'll be snug and safe. You don't take this file from me, chum. Not till I see my half of that dough.
0: And that's how it was. That same evening, we started a walk. At first, it wasn't so bad. It gave me time to think. And I knew I'd think of something.
1: You know, there's kind of a sneaky look about you.
0: What?
1: You figure that in 400 miles, a lot of things can happen.
0: Oh, no, no. After all, I want to do what's fair. Let's split.
1: If we don't, I'll split your skull, and don't kid yourself that I won't, little chum. Been waiting a long time for a break like this.
0: We walked. With the handcuffs digging so deep into my flesh that I began to believe they were a part of me. Yeah, she brought me food. But she wouldn't come close enough to hand it to me. And every time I reached for anything, it was torture. My hands and wrists were a mass of misery. As though her pet animal were on a leash. My friend always walked 6 paces behind me. She was too smart. And I realized that I had to get away from her. And soon. And the morning I decided to do it, she found me a shack to hole up in. I could hardly wait for her to leave and go back into town.
1: Yeah, this shack looks good. I'll meet you back here tonight.
0: All right. See you tonight.
1: That's the way I like you, chum. Nice and agreeable.
0: Well, why not? Why shouldn't I be? See you tonight, as usual.
1: Sure there isn't anything special you'd like me to bring you to eat?
0: No, nothing special.
1: Say, chum, I think you better turn around.
0: Why?
1: Because...

0: When I awoke, with a dull ache filling my head, I found myself neatly trussed up. I could move a little, but not enough to get free. Talk about female intuition. She'd guessed that I was going to try to get away from her, and she beat me to it. But I didn't give up, though. She'd have to make one mistake. Well, the next night, we'd stop for a rest.
1: Hey, French.
0: Yeah?
1: How can you be sure that dough is still there?
0: It's safe.
1: How do you know? What kind of a place do you hide it in?
0: You'll see.
1: Hey, don't you trust me?
0: Of course. As much as you trust me. And it's time we stop playing this little game. Now get out that file.
1: When I see the dough, little chum.
0: Take them off, will you? How long do you think I'm...
1: Shut up. You'll wake up the neighbors. Come on, move.
0: No.
1: I said move.
0: No. That money's mine. And you'll never see it unless I want you to. And we'll go to it the way I say.
1: Chum, you're making me mad.
0: You get out that file and take these off. Go on, get it out. I can give orders, too. What do you think you are, an animal trainer?
1: Now, that's not a bad idea.
0: Is it? But it happens that I'm not an animal. And it happens that... What's that for? You can't frighten me with a knife.
1: I wouldn't try.
0: You use that on me, and we both lose out.
1: Whenever my old man used to beat one of us kids, he always said the same thing. He said, never use a switch thicker than your thumb. Breaks the skin, but no bones. A kid can go on working.
0: A switch?
1: Yeah, like this one. Nice and green and limber. That's all the knife is for. I wouldn't use a knife on a buddy.
0: You won't use that either. Put it down.
1: You know, this is something I wanted to do ever since I found you sleeping in those railroad ties. You gonna get up?
0: No.
1: This'll hurt.
0: I'll kill you someday. I swear I'll kill you.
1: I once had a husband like you. Brave enough outside, but once anybody put on the pressure...
0: You talk too much. Go on, I'm calling your bluff. I'm sick of hearing you talk.
1: All right.
0: No! No! Get up!

0: And we walked. God, how I hated her. And she? Well, she was sure she'd beat me down altogether because she didn't even bother now to taunt me anymore. She was very quiet after that. And a little careless. I stopped now and then and she'd bump into me in the darkness. But she'd always stop dreaming before I could get my hands on her. Well, all things must end. Our pilgrimage ended one morning when I said... Here it is.
1: What?
0: The money.
1: Where?
0: We're standing over it.
1: You up to some sneaky trick again? We're standing in the middle of a highway. You didn't do any digging here, chum.
0: Look, there's a culvert running under the road here. A 24-inch pipe. Come into the ditch. I'll show you.
1: You didn't stick that dough into the pipe. It must have washed away.
0: It's not in the pipe. It's in a deep crevice between the pipe and the concrete. Pull out some of those stones.
1: You pull them out.
0: What, with these hands? Why, I can't touch anything without screaming. Pull them out.
1: French, sir, help me if this is a gag.
0: She believed me. She had to. She saw the truth in my eyes. The money was there, my quarter of a million. She bent over to tug at the stones. She turned her back to me for the first time. And that was it. That was the mistake I was waiting for. I sprang forward and I crushed her handcuff down on her head, the back of her neck, her head. Ah, the pain of my wrist. Ah, but I didn't care. I didn't care. My hands, covered with blood. Her blood, mine. She was dead. But I couldn't move. My hands, my poor hands. I had to wait until the shock drained out of them. Finally, I reached into her pockets for the file. It isn't there. Oh, it must be in this one. No. No file. She hasn't got a file. She never had one. Ah, the cheat. The dirty little cheat. Come on, little children. Come on. Come out, you babies. 250,000 beautiful little babies. Come on. Oh. I can't get a hold on it. I need about few inches. I can't. With these handcuffs on, I need one arm free. Ah, you handcuff, you! I'll break this chain if I have to rip my hands off. I'll get that money. I must have the money. I want the money.

0: Money. 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
1: That's the way I found him, Chief, sitting in the ditch beside a dead girl and babbling like an idiot.

0: Thank you, William Paul, for a splendid performance. Mr. Paul returns in just a moment.
1: Well, Hap, my friend, now
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1: William Powell appeared by arrangement with Metro-Goldwyn-Mayer Studios, producers of the Technicolor production The Three Musketeers, starring Lana Turner, Gene Kelly, June Allison, and Van Heflin. Tonight's suspense play was written by Herb Meadow, with music composed by Lucian Morawek and conducted by Lud Bluskin. Ann Morrison played the part of the hobo. The entire production was under the direction of Anton M. Leader.
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0: Suspense. Old Reprieve, starring Mr. John Garfield.
1: This morning, my lawyer, Mr. Gurley, said he was trying to get me a reprieve, so I looked it up in a dictionary I got. It says, reprieve, to suspend temporarily the execution of a sentence upon, and relief or cessation from pain or ill. Well, the first part, I guess Mr. Gurley can get. He knows all the rules. But the second part, cessation of pain, well, that's up to me. Maybe when I've spilled it all out, put it out on a table where I can look at it, why I'm here, and about the kid, about Laurie, maybe then will come cessation of pain. I don't know. Anyway, I can try. Okay. Name, Steve Hannibal. My old lady had to name me something, so I guess she read the name Stephen on a book, if she could read, which I doubt. Age 34. Health, excellent. But wait up. You don't want to sell me insurance, because tonight I'm state prisoner 80483, registered in cell 77 of the state penitentiary. That's the death cell. I'm in for murder. I was always the bright boy, but right now, I don't know. I'm mixed up, but good. And not about being here, not about murder. Well, the pen is my home, away from home, kind of. And murder in my social set, well, murder is as common as chicken pox in PS 137. No, it's that last year of honest toil that threw me for a loss. Because I wasn't mixed up at all the night Murph and Joe and I blew out of Chicago. That was a minor inconvenience, right in line with the way I've always lived. Let's see, it was nearly 2 years ago. Murph and Joe and I and the boys had knocked off a payroll, a good, clean job, except for a couple of guys getting hurt fatally. And the Murph was tipped off that one of the boys, he didn't know who, had squealed to the cops. So Murph knew we were hot, and he came up to my room on Madison Street.
2: I'm leaving town, Steve, tonight.
1: It's an idea. So am I.
2: Yeah, we better blow. You and me and Joe.
1: And the rest of the boys?
2: Look, I can't take care of everybody, Steve. You know how it is.
1: Sure, I know. You'll take care of the ones that you can't get along without. That do your thinking for you.
2: Oh, it ain't that, Steve.
1: Cut it.
2: Well, okay. So we got around 20 grand.
1: 23.
2: Yeah, 23. Well, with that dough, we can go to Florida.
1: Yeah?
2: Yeah, lie down there all winter till the heat's off.
1: You think that's a bright idea, don't you, Murph?
2: Why, sure, why not?
1: Yeah, we take a nice big shiny suite in the Paradise Hotel, pick up some dolls.
2: Yeah, that's right.
1: Well, that's just what we're not gonna do.
2: What do you mean?
1: We're not gonna travel first class, spread dough around places like the Paradise accompanied by any dolls.
2: And why not?
1: The dough's marked, bird brain. The serial numbers have been written down, and we'll be looking for that kind of dough in places where dough changes places. Places like the Paradise.
2: Well, we could go to some other place, like a rooming house in St. Pete.
1: Yeah, and we could be smart if we put our minds to it.
2: Yeah? Like what?
1: Like putting that package of dough out of circulation in a safety deposit box. Here.
2: You know that's all the dough we got.
1: Sure, so we can get along without it for the time being. It's worth a little discomfort to beat a murder rap.
2: Okay, say you're right. But we still have to leave town.
1: We'll leave, Murph. And this is how. I figured I'll never look for you where there isn't a stall shower, so we'll fool them. We'll ride the rails.

0: You can play the nine of hearts, Joe.
1: Huh? Where? Oh, yeah. Yeah, I was going to.
0: You were. You never saw her, huh? What a guy. Outsmarts himself in solitaire.
2: Ooh. Hey, it's cold in this boxcar, Steve.
0: Yeah, just pick up a phone, Murph. Tell the management. They'll give you more heat.
2: All right, all right. I just said it was cold.
0: At a time like this, be glad it's cold. Uh-uh, Joe. Mustn't cheat.
1: I wasn't cheating.
0: Oh, new game. Where you slip the card under when you can't play it, huh?
1: Well, so what if I'm cheating? It's my skin, ain't it?
0: You're absolutely right. Well, I wonder how many of the boys have been picked up.
2: I couldn't take care of everybody, Steve.
1: None of them been picked up. Why should they be? Oh, boy, there's that three I've been looking for.
0: None of them been picked up, huh? Well, who's protecting them, Joe? Your fairy godmother?
1: Why would the cops pick them up? They know it was Murph used the gun.
2: Huh?
1: They probably guessed Murph was Trigger Man.
2: Why, you dirty...
0: Shut up, Murph. What else did the cops probably guess, Joe?
1: Well, how would I know, Steve? Well, honest, I only thought that
0: they... Talk, Joe. What else did they guess about me?
1: Oh, nothing about you, Steve. Honest, they...
0: Spill it. Spill it.
1: They knew Murph was Trigger Man and that... And,
2: you
1: squealing, and that he took
2: dirty
1: the dough,
2: rat.
1: No one else. Honest, Steve, I didn't tell them anyone else who was on the job. I thought if they picked up Murph, then you and me could... Hey, Steve, stop Murph.
0: Get back, Murph. Let him finish. Go on, finish.
1: I didn't squeal on you, Steve. You gotta believe me. Steve, you gotta... Steve, stop Murph. Don't let him do it. Steve, no!
0: That was Murph being trigger happy. Joe went down sort of slow and quiet, like the movies you see of a parachute settling on the ground. I think he twitched a little. I looked out and saw the train was slowing up and that we were coming into a freight yard. Not 50 feet across the tracks, I could see a couple of guys heading our way who looked like railroad dicks. And I thought fast, like always, Murph was hot, very hot, and being very shy on brains, if they picked him up, he'd lead them to the payroll dough like a homing pigeon. Inside of 24 hours, too. And I hadn't anything pinned on me for a few years. If anyone took the rap, it would have to be me. If I ever wanted to smell my share of that 23 grand. And this was the rap I thought I could beat. Unlucky, why, I'd go up for a year or so for manslaughter, claiming self-defense. Lucky, I'd bluff my way out of it altogether. I talked fast to Murph. And when the boxcar stopped opposite those dicks, I had Murph's gun in my hand.
3: How many of you guys in there?
2: Three, mister.
3: Well, pile out, boys. It's the end of the... Hey.
4: What's the matter, Whitey?
3: One of those guys has a gun. What are you doing with the gun, brother?
0: I don't know.
3: And what's wrong with the other guy?
2: He shot him. I was over there at the other end minding my own business, and those two guys were yelling
3: okay,
2: at each other, and
3: okay, drop that gun, mister. I'm coming in.
5: Dead?
3: Dead as a mackerel. All right, mister. Tell me about it.
0: I don't know what happened. It was his gun. It just went off.
3: Yeah? Did you see it? You over there.
2: I didn't see nothing. I was down at this end of the car, minding my own business. They'd been yelling at each other for hours. I didn't pay any attention till the gun went off just now. Honestly, I don't know.
3: Now keep your shirt on. Looks like you're in trouble, mister.
0: I tell you, I don't know what happened.
5: Yeah, leave it to headquarters, buddy.
3: Yeah. Maybe you remember better at headquarters.
0: I don't know what happened.
3: All right, Dreamy. No matter what you remember, the rap is murder.
0: I've been in worse spots. The charge was murder, first degree. But I knew I could get that cut down. The best thing was that they turned Murph loose without checking on him, and Joe was unidentified. I dreamed up a name I said I knew Joe by, read something or other, and it went down all right. And so then I settled down for what might be an extended vacation, a vacation that would earn me half of 23 grand. Only one thing bothered me. It seems the town we picked to kill Joe in was going through one of those, reform spasms, and the papers were really lathered up about it. And my case was made to order for them. Crime they could get holy about without stepping on any local toes. While I was waiting trial, they fried me but good, and I burned about it. So that's why I didn't exactly clap hands when they told me a reporter was coming in to see me. And I didn't shout hallelujah either when I saw it was a doll. Sharp looking, all right, but still just a doll.
6: Hello.
0: Hiya, chick.
4: You're Steve Hannibal?
0: Yeah.
4: I'm Laurie Ware of the News Press.
0: Uh-huh.
4: I'd like to get your story.
0: Look, sister, your job is writing. If you can't do it alone, you shouldn't have had the job.
4: I mean your side of the story.
0: Oh, it's nice of you to take an interest.
4: Please, I wish you'd listen to me.
0: Go peddle your paper somewhere else.
4: Please.
0: Don't you understand English?
4: Look, I don't blame you for being suspicious of me. You see, I know the papers haven't been fair to you. I know they've been trying your case before it comes to trial.
0: So, it happens every day.
4: And I feel sure there's more to this case than has been told. I have a feeling
0: that... You gotta be careful of those feelings, baby.
4: I got a hunch you didn't do it. That maybe you were framed.
0: So what if I was?
4: Well, I don't know how much I can do. Except I know that if you have a story, I can get it printed.
0: And that'll make the difference?
4: I don't know. At least when it comes to picking your jury, there'll be some people in this town who haven't made up their minds.
0: Oh, something in that.
4: Well?
0: Okay. I'll tell you the real McCoy truth.
4: Oh, that's wonderful, Steve. I'll take it down.
0: Well, there isn't much to tell. It was just what the papers call an innocent bystander. I was asleep when it happened.
4: And how many men were in the boxcar?
0: Before I got to sleep, there were about six or seven. When the shots woke me up, I saw two guys jump off, and we were moving pretty slow. Then, because the train was coming into the yard, you see.
4: But at the inquest, the police said you were holding the gun.
0: Sure I was. The cops yelled at me, and I saw I was holding it. Someone had planted it on me while I was half asleep. And when the old boy in the corner there, you know, he said I'd done it.
4: Yes. Yeah, he said that you were fighting with the other...
0: Yeah, people. I know. I'd been fighting with Red. Well, I don't think he meant to frame me. He just got me, you know, mixed up with one of the guys who scrammed.
4: That's it, Steve.
0: That's what, baby?
4: If you'd done it, you would have jumped off. You wouldn't just stand there waiting to be arrested with a gun in your hand. Or you would have thrown the gun out.
0: Well, I'll claim I didn't have time, but... It's an angle.
4: And I'll pound it, Steve. I'll get you a lawyer.
0: Yeah. I guess I'll need one.
4: You'll need all the help you can get.
0: What a doll. Sold on me before she even got the pitch. And what made my hand all aces was the girl could really write. She had the News Press giving me more space than the World Series. Well, the other papers had to pick it up. Well, by the time the trial came up, I was local hero number one, an orphan child. The whole town wanted to adopt me. So no one, least of all of me, was much surprised when the jury filed back into the jury box with their decision.
3: Have the gentlemen of the jury reached a verdict?
5: We have, Your Honor.
3: Will you read the verdict?
5: We, the jury, find the defendant not guilty as charged.
6: Oh, Steve.
0: Well, your work, kitten. What do they say? The pen is mightier than the sword.
6: Oh, I'm so happy I could help you, Steve.
0: Oh, you don't see me crying, honey. Want to dance? Come on.
6: Sure, but...
0: Come on.
6: I want to talk first. Have you got a home you're going to? Or a job?
0: Look, kid, you've been Girl Scout enough today. Let's dance. Come
6: Please
0: on.
6: Tell me, Steve. I'm worried about you.
0: I'm going to winter in California and summer in Maine.
6: You haven't any place to go.
0: See America first. That's my motto.
6: Steve, I don't want to butt in, but Harry Singles will give you a job.
0: Yeah? Doing what?
6: In the circulation department.
0: You're kidding.
6: Well, it wouldn't be such a good job to start, but I know you could work up, Steve, and you'd like Harry.
0: 9 hours a day, 5 days a week, is that it?
6: 5.5 days.
0: Steve Hannibal punching a time clock. Boy, I suppose I'd get a social security number and everything, huh?
6: Don't you have one?
0: Unemployment, security, income. That's a lot of legality.
6: Legality?
0: Oh, skip it, kitten. Let me think. You know, I might just take a whirl at that job.
6: Oh, Steve, I think that's wonderful.
0: Well, you know, it's not so much the job, but you and I have a lot of unfinished business, baby. And we can't get it all done in one day. But right now, I want to dance. Come on, baby, let's go. That was the old brain working again. You see, I had counted on drifting until it was safe to join up with Murph. I didn't know where he'd be gone, but I figured I'd be able to find him when the heat was off. But when Laurie said job, it was a kind of new angle. I could stay right here in town, pull down enough money to get by, and maybe even a little on the side. Well, it was the safest spot I could possibly be for the time being. I went down, I went down to the newspaper office with Laurie the next morning and was hired. First time in my life such a thing ever happened to me. Harry Singles was a sharp guy for any racket, and working with him, I didn't mind. Of course, the hours were very regular, all daytime, and I had to put on a clean shirt now and then. But I always had that 23 grand to think about. And the kid, Laurie, well, I couldn't have squired a better doll in Chicago, New York, or any place. Only sometimes she made me nervous.
6: Let's not go out tonight, huh, Steve? Let's stay here in my place. I'll cook something.
0: I don't know. It doesn't seem right.
6: What doesn't seem right?
0: Seeing a doll with class and an apron, I can't get used to it.
6: You will eventually. After all, you're used to being a working man now.
0: Well, don't be too sure, baby.
6: Ah, Steve, you know you love it.
0: I don't know. Sometimes I get the itch to move on.
6: Forget the itch, Steve. A rolling stone gathers no moss, you know.
0: Yeah, so they tell me. But I saw some moss once, and I still wonder, what does a stone want with moss anyway? See what I mean? Laurie kept telling me how much I like being a pillar of society, so that sometimes I even began to wonder. And then Harry started shoving raises at me and titles, and, well, inside of no time, I was a district manager. And I sat down and figured the dough angle, and it gave me a shock. Because even if it was legal, I was making more dough week in and week out than I had with Murph and the boys. Well, the Chicago stick-up stayed hot, and I didn't hear from Murph, so I let it all ride and kept working. Along about then, the papers were in a lather again, all about reform. And the town was just crawling with rackets, and Laurie was working on the stories. One night, Laurie was typing a story in a room, and I was in the living room waiting for her to finish. And...
7: I'll be with you in a minute, Steve. One more paragraph.
0: And that's finished for tonight?
7: Yeah, mm-hmm. Finished for tonight. I got something to show you. Come in here.
0: Okay, kitten. What is it? Buying hats again?
6: It's a letter I got in the mail, right here on the desk.
0: Oh, the local wolves are moving in, huh?
6: Much more exciting. Read it.
0: Lay off or we'll measure you for a coffin. You have 24 hours to quit your job.
6: First time I ever got anything like that. Want to read my answer?
0: Your answer?
6: Yeah, my article for tomorrow morning. I've written all about the note and why it was sent to me.
0: Yeah? Well, what do you figure?
6: Well, there's an out-of-town mobster who's moved in on the local rackets, and he's making a good thing of it. I found out about him 3 days ago, and I've really tracked him down.
0: Yeah. Who is he?
6: Well, here he goes by the name of Dude Ringler, but I knew that was an alias. I finally find out that he's a former big-time operator from Chicago, wanted there for a lot of things, including murder.
0: Yeah?
6: I'm going to print it in the paper, and he'll be picked up just about the time the papers hit the street.
0: Oh, you told the cops, huh?
6: No, not yet. I thought you could go down with me.
0: And what's the guy's name in Chicago?
6: I don't know all of it. He headed up a gang there. They call him Murph.
0: I got that roller coaster feeling, only worse. I still can't figure it. She was only a half-baked doll, moving into territory where anyone was likely to get clipped. Why should I care? But something funny happened to me, and she could see it.
6: Steve, what's the matter?
0: Well, you got to lay off, Laurie. You got to quit.
6: Because of that ridiculous note?
0: Don't ask me why. Just quit.
6: Well, I certainly won't quit. Don't you see? That's just what he wants me to do.
0: Okay. I'll tell you. I know Murph.
6: You know him?
0: Yeah. And he's trigger happy. He's a rattlesnake in pants.
6: Well, then that's all the more reason, Steve.
0: Now, listen to me. I don't know why I'm doing this. I never missed figuring percentages before in my life, but I'm going to tell you something. I'm going to tell you before I wise up.
6: What, Steve?
0: You remember when you got my true story when I was up for the murder rap?
6: Of course I remember.
0: Well, that was all a pipe dream, sweetheart. Something for the books.
6: You lied to me? You did kill Red?
0: His name wasn't Red. He was a slimy little punk from a mob that I ran with named Joe Tonelli.
6: Mob?
0: And he wasn't killed by me. He was killed by the other guy who was in the car. He was killed by Murph. I covered for Murph because he was hot.
6: Steve, then...
0: Listen.
6: Steve, they want you for those jobs, too. They...
0: Well, shut up. I'm listening.
6: What? What is it, Steve?
0: I thought I heard someone in the other room and the door closed.
6: You're just imagining it, Steve.
0: Yeah, I guess I am. Yeah, this being a squealer takes my skin off.
6: Oh, Steve.
0: But you got the story, baby. Short and sweet. Now you can do what you want with it. Quit your job and live, or turn me in too. What a doll. What a doll. She cried on the front of my shirt. And then she smiled. And she called Harry Singles with me sitting there and told him she quit. She told him she was getting married the next morning to me. And well, I played along. Then I left her. After telling her to button her lip and keep the door locked, I started to go find Murph to check on that 23 grand and put him wise so he'd lay low. I could see that he still needed me to think for him. But there was something wrong, something very wrong. I felt like I was kind of cracking up, so I let it ride until the morning. I was climbing the stairs to pick up Lori at 9 on the dot, and for some reason I was feeling pretty good. Open up, chick! It's me. Oh! Hello, Murph. You're still trigger happy, huh?
8: Hello, Steve. And you don't have to call me names.
0: You're kind of up early, aren't you, Murph?
8: I was making a little call on your doll.
0: Yeah, I see you was.
8: She wasn't a bad-looking doll.
0: You didn't have to plug her. She quit her job.
8: Yeah? I didn't know about that. Well, she still knew too much.
0: She wasn't going to use it, Murph.
8: Maybe. You told her about Joe. You shouldn't have done that, Steve.
0: Huh. So it was you I heard here last night, huh?
8: No kidding. You really heard me?
0: Yeah, I heard the door close. And you heard me tell her?
8: Yeah. This working legal's giving you bad habits, Steve, but I'll forget it. Come here. Come over here. Just look what she would have wrote. Dude Ringler, alias Murph. Alias, we don't know how many other names. Wanted in a half a dozen cities for murder, larceny, and kidnapping. That wouldn't have looked good, Steve.
0: She wasn't going to use it.
8: No? Well, don't let it worry you. It's about time we picked up that 23... Hey, what's up, Steve?
0: You shouldn't have put your gun down, Murph.
8: What's eating you?
0: You shouldn't have put it down.
8: Steve, you're nuts.
0: Because I'm going to drill you, Murph. I've always wanted to drill you. And before I wise up, I'm going to do it.

0: That time, the neighbors heard it. I didn't care. I kept pumping lead. When they came in, I was standing over Murph, holding the gun. The same gun he'd used to kill the kid. So the cops got me for both of them. Both of them. And for Joe and the payroll job, too. They really thought they hit the jackpot with me. I didn't give them any argument. It wasn't any use. But you see what I mean? I'm mixed up. I've always been a sharp guy. I could have beat the game. Murph was right when he knocked off the kid. She did know too much. Well, it's the way things work out in our set. And why should I get the case of highs over a dog getting drilled? I can't figure it out. And, now I'm trimming my fingernails, waiting for Mr. Gurley to get a reprieve. And I'm all mixed up about that, too. Because in the dictionary, it's a word that's got two meanings. And the way I feel, they don't mesh. They kind of cancel each other out. To suspend temporarily the execution of sentence upon and relief or cessation of pain or ill. Well, any time now. Hello, Mr. Gurley.
1: Hello, Steve.
0: What's the good word?
1: My boy.
0: Turn your color on, Mr. Gurley, if you're going to talk that way. Split.
1: Wasn't any use, Steve. No reprieve. I'm sorry.
0: So I got till 6 a.m. No reprieve. No reprieve? I wouldn't say that, Mr. Gurley. I draw definition number 2. I get cessation of pain.

And so closes Reprieve. John Garfield, as star of tonight's study in Suspense. Suspense is produced, edited, and directed by William Spear.

0: Don't touch that dial. We'll be right back in just a moment.
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15: 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The story is called The Spencer Brothers. 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
0: Yeah, shoot, Hap.
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0: All right, Carl.
1: All right.
0: John?
2: I'm ready.
0: We'll go then. Don't look at the bank. Look any place but there.
1: Jim, wait.
0: What's the matter?
1: It's a good thing I did look at the bank. See who just came out. That Simpson man from Cass County.
0: Yeah. Our luck gets no better, does it? Turn your backs on him. He may go the other way. He's not coming.
3: He's not coming. He went into the livery next door.
1: But did he see us?
0: There's no way to know. We'll go in now. Not many of them. Need only one at the door. You, John. All right, Carl, draw.
4: Listen, you people. If everyone will stand just as you are, there'll be no shooting.
1: Hurry, Jim.
0: Open the drawers.
3: Yes, sir.
0: All of them. Put the money in this satchel.
3: Yes, sir.
0: Hurry.
3: Yes, sir. I am. I can't.
0: Come on, give me the keys.
3: Yes, sir, take them.
0: Sit down.
3: Yes, sir.
5: Don't move. Don't anybody move. Stand just as you are. Don't move, I said.
0: Stay where you are.
3: Yes, sir.
0: And don't stand up.
3: Yes, sir.
5: It's all over. Don't move, anybody. And don't try to follow us. We'll kill anyone who does. You've taken too long.
0: Put your gun away. I'll cover while we leave. No one move.
3: We're too slow. Hurry. We've been here too long.
0: We're all right. Put your gun away. We'll walk to the horses.
6: Hey, isn't that the Spencer boys from Cass County?
1: Simpson, keep going.
6: Hey, hold up. Hey, don't you remember me? Simpson, from your county.
0: Carl, no! Carl. With your gun, you've surely killed us all.
3: Come on!
5: Come on! Get up there! Get up there! Come on!
0: From this moment on, we're dead men. Now, surely, there's no future for us except by miracle. No excuse for Carl's shooting except that he's the youngest and that he was frightened. And a useless killing. It accomplished nothing.
5: I'm sorry, Jim. I couldn't help it. Nobody else knew us. When he called out our name, I had to stop him.
0: It's all right, Carl.
3: You stopped him. You stopped us, too.
5: Well, yeah.

Once we were right. We were the wrong ones. But no more. No more the soldiers still with honor sharing the Confederate defeat. No more justifying our motives and actions. The crutch we used, our persecution by the few hundred of the victors, that's gone now. Nothing's left except that we're killers and must never stop running. And perhaps never stop killing. We'll have to hide now. Then we'll think instead of riding blindly. We'll think tonight and plan something. A man can't think without thinking of a future. We'll think us a future. Lie us a future if we have to.

0: This is good. Loosen the cinches, but don't take the saddles off. No fire, no smoke. This will be a dark camp and a quiet one. You haven't spoken for an hour, John.
1: What is there to say, Jim?
0: That we're brothers.
1: All right, we're brothers.
0: And the mistake of one is the mistake of all of us.
1: Seems to be the way it is.
2: I'm sorry, John. But wouldn't we have been hunted for the robbery? If Simpson hadn't been there, no, we wouldn't have. But he was there. All I could think was Simpson mustn't be there, and I killed him so he wouldn't be.
0: What do you think we should do, John?
1: Keep going, I suppose.
0: Where?
1: I don't know.
0: Well, I've been thinking. All of us agree that killing Simpson was a mistake. But in the rest of our plan, we were right and justified. So we can still stand up among honest men.
1: Where are we going to find honest men who'll let us stand with them?
0: We'll leave Missouri and go west, far west, Colorado territory, where the country's just opening up.
1: How do we get across all of Kansas to get there? How do we leave here? What road do we take? Sure, there's no posse waiting to ambush us.
2: Has the word spread so fast, Jim?
0: 5 hours? Yes, I think it has. Traveled faster than we have, no doubt. But I have a plan. By it, we'll find new lives in a new country. We'll talk of it after we rest. But what is my plan? A half-day ride and a river crossed will put Missouri behind. But Kansas, almost 500 miles to cross straight away, coursed by roads and trails, with many people. My plan is to run, and I know it. Blindly, because there's no other way. Once across Kansas, yes, there is hope if we're once across.

0: Hold it. Hold. Hold. Slow down. Oh. Hold.
1: Boy.
0: Hold. Men ahead.
2: Four of them, Jim. Well, what do we do?
0: We do what's necessary, no more, no less.
3: Do we fight?
0: I'll thank you to keep your youth and your fright under control. We fight only if we're provoked. I'll talk, if you don't mind.
4: Good afternoon, friends.
0: Good afternoon to you.
4: Where are you bound?
0: We're bound for Salina. And I'd like to ask why you're interested.
4: Where are you from?
0: We're riding from Dodson.
4: Missouri?
0: That's right.
4: Heard there was a big bank robbery and killing there.
0: So we heard.
4: You seen three men along the way? Could be the Spencer brothers?
0: We've seen nothing. But we've heard of them.
4: What have you heard?
0: That they're not really killers or outlaws.
4: They killed all right, and they robbed. What else do you hear?
0: That they had reason to do what they did. That they came back from the war to find their family dead and their home burned.
4: I didn't hear that.
0: Their father was a wealthy man, you know, and he left them money that they couldn't get because all the records were burned. Most of the money, $25,000, I hear, was in the bank at Dodson. And that's what they went after. What was rightfully theirs.
4: You know a lot about them. Where'd you get your horse?
0: I bought him. And that's my business.
4: You should have stole another. Brand on his flank marks you as the Spencer brothers.
3: Now, look out, Carl! John!
0: Carl?
3: I'm all right, Jim.
0: John?
2: Two cartridges gone is all, and you?
0: I'm all right. We better ride out of here.
3: Come on, cowboy!
0: Get up! Get up! I know how the word will spread. Four-man posse was ambushed and murdered by the Spencer brothers. More men on the trail after us. And less than half of Kansas crossed. Better at Shiloh. Better at Bull Run. Run! Run! Run after your future, Spencer brothers. It's fast getting away.
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3: Grantville, St. Mary's along the river, and half of Kansas is crossed. At the price of brothers, but more important, at the price of horses. They can't go on. The next house or settlement, we have to stop. There's no choice.
4: Whoa, whoa, whoa. Oh, whoa.
3: Carl?
5: Yeah, Jim?
3: We'll stop soon.
5: We have to.
3: John, how are you?
5: Not complaining, Jim. We've covered more of Kansas than most riders would in the past 2 days.
3: And nights. We'll stop soon. We need fresh horses, even more than we need rest.
5: Where are we going to find people to sell us fresh horses?
3: We'll find horses.
5: We have $25,000. And it isn't safe to stop and spend a dollar of it.
3: It will be. When we get across Kansas, our money will mean more than our names do.
5: That'd be nice.
6: Behind us. I heard something. I don't know what.
7: Get up.
6: Come on.
7: Get out of here.
3: $25,000, and it isn't safe to spend a dollar of it. When we get across Kansas, our money will mean more than our names do. But to get across Kansas, we have to have horses.
6: Jim?
3: Yeah?
6: There's pals ahead.
4: Pull in.
5: Think we should try it, Jim?
3: Yeah. It's an isolated place.
6: Why is there a lamp burning so late?
3: Maybe they're waiting for us. We can't ride these horses through the next day. We're north now. Maybe we aren't the criminals here. We are in the south. We might find friends.
5: Friends. Hope there is a place where we find friends.
6: You'd like to wait outside, Jim, and I'll go in.
5: I'll go with you.
4: Get it.
6: Come on, boy. Oh.
4: Come on.
3: Wait.
6: Why don't you look through the window, Jim? See if you think it's all right.
3: I'll be back.

0: What do you want?
1: Well, not your rifle pointing at us like it is, my friend.
0: Man with a head on will greet strangers at night with a rifle. What do you want?
1: We've ridden a long way and our horses are tired. We wondered if we could buy fresh mounts from you.
0: If you have the money, you might.
1: We have the money.
0: Well, then, come in.
1: Thank you.
0: You want horses? Where are you going so fast?
1: We're crossing Kansas, going west.
0: Where are you from?
1: Missouri.
0: What's the matter with Missouri? You ashamed of it?
1: No, no, sir.
0: What part of Missouri? From Dodson, by any chance?
1: Yes, we're from Dodson. Any trouble about that?
0: The word's come out here that the three Spencer brothers came from there, heading west. You wouldn't be them, would you? Needing horses.
2: Oh, I'm tired of this. What if we were?
3: John, stop.
0: What if you were? With a $5,000 reward on them Spencer's heads, I'm a mind to hold you here till I find out who you are. Get back.
2: I don't think we will.
3: Carl!
2: God! Jim!
3: The lamp. The lamp. Where are you, Carl?
2: I'm here. I'm here. Help me.
3: How bad, Carl? Where are you hit, Carl?
2: In the chest, I think. I don't think it's bad. I'm sure I can keep up with you.
3: Get him outside. We've got to move him outside.
2: Come on, Carl. Come on. Can you walk? I can walk and ride, too.
3: Where's your gun, Carl?
2: I dropped it.
3: There, found it. Come on, Carl.
2: Look.

0: I better rest. I'm all right, but it's colder out here.
1: Put him down, John. Yeah.
0: You won't leave me?
2: You know we won't, Carl.
0: I'll keep up with him. When I rest a little while. When I rest. I'm sorry. It's all my fault. When I rest.
2: Carl. He's gonna die, Jim.
1: Look. The lamp set the house ablaze. The flames from the house will draw everyone within miles. We gotta go, John.
2: And leave him?
1: The stable's over there. We'll have time to saddle some fresh horses if we hurry. I know how the word'll spread. A house burned down and an old man murdered and cremated by the Spencer brothers. One of the Spencers killed, two left. Two Spencer brothers heading west on stolen horses. And who knows these horses? 100 men? The markings on the Pinto John rides, the head of my roan? Who knows the road we take? How many after us? With 6 dead men left behind and $5,000 on our heads. No one ever told us Kansas was so wide to cross. Pull up, John.
3: Whoa, whoa, whoa,
1: whoa. The trees up ahead, they must mean a river. On this road, a ferry.
3: Can't we afford a ferry, Jim?
1: No. The trees look less thick to the south. We'll head off that way and look for a crossing.
3: Come on, let's go. Come on. Hey.
1: It's the Smoky Hill River, John. It means we're getting close to the border.
3: We're close to a lot of things, Jim, and you know that. The end or the beginning?
1: The border is what I keep thinking of. They could know the road we take. They could know what we decided on and guard the crossing south and north. But we don't know. And we have to go. Have to cross the Smoky Hill. The borders beyond.
3: Who there?
1: Good cover on the other side, John. Willow thickets and elm.
3: The bottom here looks better than we've passed.
1: We'll try, then. Keep an eye out. Get up.
3: Oh,
1: come on, go. Get up.
4: Jim, sunlight on metal upstream.
1: Come on, faster, then.
3: Get up, get up.
1: Come on, go. Go.
3: Jim, John. John, I can't stop.
1: Come on, get up. Come on, let go.
2: I have to run. I have to get up. We're not killers. It was a mistake. We went after what was rightfully ours. Come on, run, Spencer brothers. After your future. It's fast getting away.
5: Who is it? What's the matter? What's the matter?
1: Where's the border?
5: Just across the field there.
1: Help me.

0: Help me get there.
1: No, I can't.
0: I'll pay you. I'll pay... No. No, my money's gone. My horse.
1: I saw a horse running that way towards the border.
0: No, help me. Help me find him.
1: I can't.
2: There he is. This way. We got him in the open.
0: Help me, please. Girl, help me.
1: Oh, get away. Get away from me.
2: Open up, boys. Open up. We got him.
0: Run.
3: John, what?

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1: 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Our Autolite family will salute the Packard Motor Car Company on the next Autolite Suspense television program. If you live in a television area, check the day and time of Suspense so that you'll be sure to see this program.
0: Next week, following a popular trend, Autolite anticipates the strange disappearance of experimental rocket ship Y-272B. The time, the year 2053. The place, the planet Mars. The star, Mr. Jack Benny. The story is called Plan X. That's next week on Suspense. Suspense is transcribed and directed by Elliot Lewis, with music composed by Lucian Morowick and conducted by Lud Gluskin. The Spencer Brothers was adapted for Suspense by Gil Dowd. In tonight's story, Joseph Kearns was heard as John Spencer and Sam Edwards as Carl Spencer. Featured in the cast were William Conrad, John Daner, Sammy Hill, and Parley Bear.
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1: This is National YMCA Week. 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
1: This is the man in black, here to introduce this weekly half hour of Suspense. Tonight as stars, we bring you two of Hollywood's outstanding actresses, Miss Ida Lupino and Miss Agnes Moorehead. And so with the remarkable tale of the sisters, and with the performances of Ida Lupino as Lydia Haskell and Agnes Moorehead as Ellie, Roma Wines again hope to keep you in suspense.

0: Here is one I think would be very lovely. It has a far superior lining. Pure silk. Much heavier than the others we've looked at. Do you care for this one, Miss Haskell?
1: Oh, yes. That's very nice. But I believe I'd like to see something perhaps even a little better.
0: Of course. If you just step over this way, Miss Haskell. Now here, is an exquisite casket. Something that really does honor to the departed.
1: Yes, it's beautiful.
0: Now the interior is just the same as the last. But the casket itself is of bronze. Solid bronze.
1: Well, won't that be rather heavy?
0: Yes, but not too heavy. Will there be 6 pallbearers?
1: I don't know.
0: Well, it doesn't matter, really. 4 men can carry this very easily. Very. Miss Haskell, I want you to notice the floral design here. All hand-wrought, every bit of it. And, notice the seams in this casket. Airtight and watertight, guaranteed. You know, of course, how important that is.
1: Yes.
0: Yes. But this casket in 100 years, or even 200 years, will be just as strong and will look just as beautiful as it does on this stand today. You couldn't buy a finer piece of workmanship.
1: How much is this one, please?
0: This casket? A Duravo, by the way. Duravo for durability, we say in the trade. This casket is priced at, $775. But we can't bring back the departed. No, our only solace is the knowledge that we've done them the last possible honor.
1: Very well. I'll take this one.
0: Well, I'm sure you're making a very wise choice. In all my years as a mortician, I've never found a family that regretted money spent on a Duravo. And now, let me see.
1: I'll give you a check.
0: Oh, no, that won't be necessary. Not immediately. After the funeral will do. Oh, by the way, we haven't mentioned it. Are we handling the funeral arrangement?
1: I really don't know yet.
0: Oh, well, you want the casket delivered somewhere?
1: No. I'd like you to hold it for a while, please.
0: Hold it? But for how long?
1: For 3 weeks.
0: 3 weeks? I don't understand. Who is the party? The deceased? Who is this casket for?
1: It's for me.
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2: And now it is with pleasure that Roma Wines bring back to our soundstage Ida Lupino as Lydia Haskell and Agnes Moorhead as Ellie in The Sisters. A tale well calculated to keep you in suspense.

0: Lydia, I thought I heard you come in. Where have you been, Lydia? You've been gone all afternoon.
1: I've been shopping.
0: What did you buy? Did you get the ribbons I asked for?
1: No, I didn't have time.
0: Oh, I wanted some new ribbons. My others are all worn out. See, Lydia?
1: Ellie, I wish you'd stop putting ribbons in your hair like a schoolgirl. You're almost 40 years old.
0: I know, Lydia. I know.
1: Well, then try to act like it. Hand me my sewing and light the lamp. It's getting dark.
0: Oh, I wonder why we have to grow old. Wouldn't it be wonderful if we had always stayed young like we used to be? Oh, Lydia, remember when Mother used to send us to school with our ribbons matching and our dresses matching? And at the end of the day, no one would even guess we were sisters because I was always so mussed and you were always so clean. Oh, I wish we were young again, Lydia.
1: Stop talking nonsense, Ellie.
0: It is nonsense, isn't it? Oh, the doorbell rang while you were out just before you came home.
1: You didn't answer it.
0: Oh, no, you told me never to answer it. I just looked out of the upstairs window.
1: Did you see who it was?
0: Oh, yes. It was a man, a rather big man. He rang a long time and then he went away.
1: Well, he didn't see you, did he?
0: Oh, no. I just peeked ever so carefully from behind the curtains. Then I came down here and watched him going down the walk.
1: You came downstairs.
0: Yes, I came.
1: I told you never to come down those stairs when I'm not in the house.
0: It was all right, Lydia. I held on very tight to the banisters all the way, and I didn't once look down the stairwell, so I didn't get dizzy, and I didn't want to jump.
1: Well, don't do it again.
0: It was just that I was lonely. I didn't think you were ever coming home. Lydia, you didn't tell me what you bought.
1: Hmm? Oh, a Duravo.
0: What's that? What's a Duravo?
1: Don't ask so many questions, Ellie.
0: All right. Lydia, I think I'll sew, too. I could fix up one of these old ribbons. May I, Lydia?
1: Yes, so. It'd be good for you.
0: Thank you.

0: Lydia?
1: Yes?
0: Lydia, could I go shopping someday?
1: Don't be a fool, Ellie.
0: I'm sorry. I just thought... No, I suppose you're right. It wouldn't do, not yet. There wasn't any mail today.
1: Wasn't there?
0: No, I thought perhaps there'd be a letter from David. It's been such a long time since he's written, hasn't it?
1: I haven't noticed.
0: Oh, yes, he used to write every week on Tuesday. And I'd get the letter on Thursday. But there wasn't one this week or last or the week before that. It's strange, isn't it? But perhaps he's been busy.
1: Perhaps.
0: Still, he never used to be too busy to write. I can't understand it. You suppose there's some other reason?
1: What are you trying to say, Ellie? Are you hinting that perhaps I'm keeping your mail from you?
0: Oh, no.
1: Well, you seem to be. Why should I keep David's letters from you?
0: But I didn't say that. I just said it was strange that David hasn't written, that's all. You wouldn't keep David's letters. I know that, Lydia.
1: Go on with your sewing.
0: Oh, yes. I want to finish these ribbons.
1: Stop singing that. Stop it.
0: Well, Lydia, to him, I've always sung.
1: I don't care. I said stop. Or learn something else. That's all you sing, day and night, day and night. The same tune, over and over and over. Now stop it.
0: Lydia. Lydia, sometimes you frighten me. The way you look at me, you make me think that perhaps I'm not getting well. Perhaps I'm still crazy. I'm not still crazy, am I, Lydia?

0: Yes.
1: Evening. Are you Miss Lydia Haskell?
0: Why, yes.
1: Well, can I speak to you for a minute? I was here this afternoon, but there was no one home.
0: What is it, please?
1: Well, we had a call from Doan Brothers, the undertakers. I'm from the police department.
0: Really? Well, I don't see what the police could want with me. Come in if you wish.
1: Thanks.
0: Sit down.
1: Thank you. There's nothing we want, Miss Haskell, except it's sort of unusual for a woman to order a casket for herself.
0: Unusual? I've heard of many cases of that kind. People who are alone in the world and have no one else to look after things.
1: Sure, I know. Only it's a little more unusual when you can name the date. The undertaker said you wanted the casket held for 3 weeks. Why 3 weeks? Must be some reason for it.
0: Yes, there is. I'm going to die. I shall die in 3 weeks, or perhaps even before. There's no doubt of it in my mind, and that's why I ordered the casket. You may call it a premonition if you want.
1: Maybe I could also call it suicide. That's why I'm here, Miss Haskell. I don't know whether you know it, but suicide is a crime in the eyes of the state.
0: For which there is no punishment.
1: Not if it's successful, no. But there is prevention.
0: You see, I know I'm going to die. I feel it. But I have no intention of taking my own life. There's no need to do so.
1: Mm-hmm. Miss Haskell, this premonition, as you call it, have you any idea what brought it on?
0: No.
1: You've been speaking to anyone? No fortune tellers or anything like that?
0: No.
1: Well, what makes you so sure? How do you know you can trust this premonition? You're not an old woman. I'd say you're in pretty good health. You have a lot of good years ahead of you.
0: I have a religion. Not a church religion, just one of my own. It preaches that people go on living until they've outgrown their usefulness. Then they die. From one cause or another. When that time comes, the desire to live is gone. And you see, only desire keeps the body alive and breathing.
1: I don't understand that.
0: No, I'm sorry.
1: Miss Haskell, you live alone here?
0: Yes.
1: No relatives? No housekeeper?
0: I live alone here.
1: Pretty large house for a person living alone.
0: Yes. There are 3 floors and far too many rooms. But it's on the outskirts of town and it's quiet. And it gives me the privacy I've been looking for. A privacy which you are invading for the first time since I moved here 5 years ago.
1: Sorry, Miss Haskell. I'm only doing my job. I was told to look you up and find out why you bought that casket.
0: Then I think we may assume your job is over.
1: I guess so. But the office might ask me to drop back once in a while, you know, just to keep in touch.
0: I won't be at home.
1: Why? You don't go out very much. The folks in the town say they don't even see you more than once a week, maybe.
0: When you come, I won't be at home.
1: All right. Sorry to bother you.
0: Good night.
1: Good night. Miss Haskell, how are you going to die?
0: I don't know. Nor do I consider it important. Why should you?
1: Good night.

0: dear.
1: Ellie, what are you doing down here? What are you doing sitting on the steps in the dark?
0: Lydia.
1: Haven't I told you never to come down here at night?
0: Lydia.
1: Or what do you want?
0: I heard that man who was here. Lydia, why did you buy the casket? Why are you going to die? You mustn't, Lydia. You mustn't die. I'd be alone if you died, and you know what would happen? They'd send me away like they did once before. The people in the town would come and find me living here, and they'd send me away.
1: Go up to bed, Ellie, and go to sleep.
0: How can I sleep? Oh, Lydia, you won't die. Promise me you won't.
1: I promise you. I'll go to bed.
0: But why did you buy the casket? And the things you said to that man as if you wanted to die. Why, Lydia? Why do you want to die? I don't want to die. No one does.
1: No, you have such a lot to live for, haven't you, Ellie?
0: Yes. I've been happy, Lydia. You've made me happy. And someday when I'm well again, I'll go back home and David will be waiting for me. You know he'll be there. You've always told me he'd be waiting. And he'll see that I'm well again and he'll take me back. I'm not so old, am I? David won't see me as old. He told me that when I was well, no matter how long it took, he'd still see me as a young girl. That's why I've been happy. Just waiting for the time I can go back to David.
1: Ellie, haven't you learned yet? Don't you know yet that you're mad? And that you'll always be mad?
0: No, don't say that. I'm getting better, Lydia. You know I'm getting better.
1: Yes. Putting bows in your hair. Sewing ribbons all day long. Sneaking about the house at night, spying on me. Singing the same hymn over and over and over until I think I'm going mad, too.
0: Is that why you want to die? To get away from me? I thought you loved me, Lydia.
1: Why should I love you? Look what life has given me and tell me why. You've always spoiled everything for me, Ellie. Even from the time we were children.
0: How could I spoil everything? We were just like the same child, Lydia. Twins. You were I and I was you.
1: We looked the same, yes. We were born the same day, yes. And that's where it ended. You were the nice one. I used to hear them say so. You were even the prettiest, they said. As if they could see any difference between us. Whatever you wanted, you had. You smiled so beautifully. But I never smiled. Though I was the sullen one, the dark cloud in the house.
0: You made it so, Lydia. We all loved you.
1: When a doll was broken, they gave you mine. When you tore your dancing dress, you'd take mine.
0: You gave it to me, Lydia. I remember you gave it to me.
1: I've always given things to you, Ellie. I gave you the best of everything we had. I've given you my whole life. I even gave you David.
0: Lydia, you were in love with David? He came to our house. Was it you he came to see? Oh, Lydia, I didn't know.
1: No, you never knew. No one did. I had to stand by and watch you take him from me. And when you had your first attack, I was glad. People say what a shame it was. But I was very glad.
0: Lydia.
1: Because I knew then that he could never have you. Oh, yes, you were going to be cured, and he was going to wait. It won't matter how long he waits. You'll never be cured, and he'll never have you. Never.
0: You hate me. You've always hated me. I see it now. Even when you've been taking care of me. When we came to this town, you didn't bring me here so I'd be cured. You wanted to keep me this way, mad. That's why you took me out of that place, because they might have made me well again.
1: Go upstairs.
0: You hate me, and now you're going to die and leave me without anyone.
1: I told you I'm not going to die. Oh, Ellie. Ellie, I'm sorry we've had this quarrel. I didn't mean to upset you. It's just that I'm upset myself, tired. I didn't mean the things I said.
0: You bought a casket.
1: Well, it was only an idea I had in case anything ever happened.
0: You bought
1: to me.
0: A casket. Lydia, was it for yourself or is it for me?
1: Ellie.
0: You wouldn't, would you, Lydia?
1: What are you talking about?
0: Hold the lamp up. Hold it close to you. I want to see your face.
1: Ellie, go off to
0: yes,
1: bed.
0: Yes, I can see it in your eyes. It is for me. You're going to kill me. You're going to murder me.
1: Don't be a fool,
0: it's
1: Ellie.
0: It's true you want to get rid of me because you hate me. You... Oh, now I see. I see you love David. You're going to kill me and they'll come and find me and bury me and they'll think it's you.
1: Be quiet.
0: They'll think it's you who is dead because no one knows I'm living here. And then you'll go away. You'll go back to David and you'll say that Lydia has died and he'll think you're me and that you're well again and he'll marry you. You'll have him. You'll be Ellie. You'll have David in my place.
1: Ellie. Ellie, stop it. Did you hear what I said? Be quiet. Be quiet. I'll go upstairs and get to bed.
0: Oh, Lydia.

Ellie. Ellie, are you awake? Ellie, dear, you mustn't think any more about what we said tonight. Do you hear? It's not so, Ellie. It's just your imagination, dear. Now, you mustn't think about it. It will be bad for you. Are you asleep, Ellie? She's not asleep. She's lying over there on the other side of the room, staring at me through the dark. She knows it was the truth tonight. That she's going to die and that I'm going to kill her. That quarrel. I shouldn't have let her know. I lost my temper. Stupid. I must think clearly. How am I going to kill her? It mustn't look like murder, because they'll suspect things then. No, it must be suicide. How? When? It'll have to be soon now that she knows.

0: Listen. She's starting again. She's singing that hymn again. That hymn. I must be calm. Mustn't get excited. Just think clearly. How am I going to kill her? I wish it were over. I could go back then. Back to David. How quickly she saw through that I'd go back in our place. But he'll never suspect. Because I'll be Ellie to him. Ellie, cured and happy again. I'll learn to smile. First she must die. How? Stairs. Stairwell. She gets dizzy if she looks down into the stairwell. Yes, it could be so easy. In a day or two, that policeman will come back to the house. They'll find her, and they'll think it's me. Of course. The stairwell. Three floors from the attic here. Three floors straight down. So easy when you think clearly. The stairwell. Of course. Ellie, dear. Ellie, you mustn't cry anymore. Do you hear me? Are you afraid of the dark? Well, I'll light the lamp for you, dear. There. That's better, isn't it? Why, you're shivering. Are you cold? Well, come along, put your wrapper on. We'll go down to the parlor and light a fire. And I'll make you a nice cup of hot milk. Come along, Ellie.
1: No.
0: Oh, Ellie, stop acting like this. Now come, dear. Here's your wrapper. Put it around your shoulders. That's the girl. Get up now. I'll carry the lamp. Give me your hand, dear. Oh, you're as cold as ice. Now be careful. Walk slowly. There we are. Hold on to the banisters, dear. That's right. I'll hold the lamp up high so that you can see better.
1: I'm afraid. Stairwell.
0: It's right here, dear. You see?
1: I'm afraid.
0: Oh, Ellie. Ellie, you must get over that fear. Look, Ellie. Just look down. There's nothing to frighten you. Look down the stairwell, Ellie.
1: No.
0: I'm holding you, dear. Just lean over and look down. You can see all the way.
1: No, don't make me look. Don't make me.
0: You see? Nothing, is it? Nothing at all.
1: No.
0: Are you dizzy, dear? I'm holding.
1: Let me go. I can't stand it.
0: Come closer, dear.
1: No.
0: Closer, Ellie.
1: No.
0: Lean over.
1: No.
0: Just look
1: no.
0: at her. Do you hear, Ellie?
1: Let me get back.
0: Look, Ellie.
1: No.
0: Look down.
1: No.
0: Now, Ellie.
1: No,
0: Ellie. Lean over.
1: No.
0: Look down,
1: no.
0: Ellie. Look down.
1: No.

0: A very strange thing, yes. It was brought to my mind, of course, because this is the house, just here, the next one we're coming to. Yes, she was in to see us just a few days ago. Came in to order the casket. She saw a casket she wanted, and then she told me it was for herself.
1: Well, she must have had a premonition.
0: Yes. I notified the police, of course. She said she wanted me to hold the casket 3 weeks. Then just the day before yesterday, the police came back to the house here and found her lying at the bottom of the stairwell, dead. She'd been dead about 2 days.
1: Funny how she knew.
0: The banister up on the attic floor broke away, and she fell.
1: Did she have any people?
0: No, lived alone, they tell me. We're going to bury her tomorrow. Haskell, her name was.
1: Haskell. That's strange, living all by herself here in a big 3-story frame house.
0: Yes, isn't it?
1: Hey.
0: What is it?
1: My imagination, I guess. I could have sworn I saw a light in the attic window just now.
0: Well, it couldn't have been. The police have shut it up.
1: Of course. That story of yours really gave me the creeps. Come on, let's walk on.
0: What a queer thing the power of suggestion is, to be sure. You've conveyed it to me, of course. You know, just now I thought I could hear someone upstairs in there. A woman. A woman singing.
1: A woman?
0: Yes. Sort of crooning to herself. Some kind of a hymn.

0: And so closes The Sisters, presented by Roma Wines, and starring Ida Lupino and Agnes Moorehead. 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
1: In just a moment, we'll hear again from Miss Lupino. 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
0: Miss Lupino will soon be seen in the Warner Brothers picture, In Our Time. Suspense is produced and directed by William Spear. Tonight's play was written by George Wells. 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
1: Not many of us rob banks, or traffic with the supernatural, or commit murder, or indulge in the other forms of mayhem and madness of which our suspense plays are concocted. Yet most of us are destined to play our parts in one of the most suspenseful dramas man can experience, the birth of a baby. That's what our story is about. That and the Hollywood Freeway, that swift and terrifying facility built by man, not for the convenience of men, but for the convenience of machines. It is the most heavily traveled road in the world. It knows death intimately, almost daily. And joined in this writhing, lethal mésalliance, it is a blind and callous stranger to life. Listen. Listen, then, as Mr. Frank Lovejoy and Miss Joan Banks star in Ivy is a Lovely Name, which begins in just a moment.
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0: And now, Ivy is a Lovely Name, starring Frank Lovejoy and Joan Banks. A tale well calculated to keep you in suspense.

0: wasn't as though this was our first baby. Bobby was 8, going on 9. It was just that Linda was out of practice and it made her jumpy. We'd planned this thing like Eisenhower planned the Normandy landings. And yet, every hour on the hour, Linda wanted to run down the checklist.
1: I know it's silly, Tom, but is the car full of gas?
0: To the top.
1: And you called Marion about coming over to stay with Bobby.
0: Yesterday, the day before yesterday, and also today, twice. It's a wonder your sister answers the phone at all.
1: Did you call Dr. King today?
0: Yeah, I called him, and I told him you felt fine.
1: You told him I thought I might have to...
0: Yeah, I told him your built-in calculating machine said tonight was the night, and he said not to knock it. Mothers-to-be usually had inside information on such things.
1: Oh, please, no jokes.
0: Well, he gave me the phone number where I could reach him if he wasn't home or at the office.
1: Tom, I'm sorry I'm such a nag about this, but I just don't want anything to go wrong.
0: Honey.
1: I keep reading about people running out of gas on the way to the hospital or losing their way or... Or getting there and not being able to find the doctor.
0: Yeah, I know.
1: I just figure I couldn't take it if something like that happened to me. I guess I'm not much of a mother.
0: Look, you're a wonderful mother. You've done a magnificent job with Bobby, and you'll do okay with this new one.
1: Say, where is Bobby? Oh, if we have to leave in a hurry, I don't want to have to start looking all over the neighborhood for him.
0: Well, he's out in the backyard.
1: He isn't climbing the ivy to the garage roof again, is he? Tom, I have asked him not to play in the ivy 100 times. He says, okay, Mom, and goes right on doing it. Well, I think you ought to speak to him. I mean, you're his father.
0: Oh, now, Linda, listen to me. Bobby's an 8-year-old boy. He's a healthy, normal boy with an urge to climb that every kid has had since boys were invented. That ivy on the garage is as strong and safe as a rope ladder. He's not going to hurt himself.
1: He could fall and kill himself.
0: Yeah, he could fall. He'd probably bounce right back up again.
1: Tom, I want you to go call him in, and I want you to tell him not to climb that ivy anymore. Well, I mean it.
0: Okay, baby. I'll call him. Looks like rain anyway. Hey, you know, I just had a great thought. If the new one's a girl, maybe you should name it Ivy. Yeah, Ivy Peterson. That's a pretty name.
1: That's a horrible name, and I don't think you're funny. I don't think you're funny at all.
0: Oh, baby, come on now. I was only kidding. All right, I'll go out and get Bobby. Bob! Bobby?
2: Hi, Pop.
0: Where are you?
2: Up here on the garage.
0: Oh, well, come on down. You're not supposed to play on the garage roof.
2: Okay, watch. I'll show you how I can slide down the ivy.
0: Yeah, okay. You better hurry up. It's starting to rain.
2: I can do it in the rain, Pop. I've done it. Watch.
0: Now, take it easy now. Your mom doesn't like your climbing thing.
2: Watch. I can climb right down like a ladder. Oh. See? I'm down. How's that, Pop?
0: Oh, that's great, son. But only your mom doesn't want you to do it. You might lose your grip and fall. You'd get very badly hurt. Now, you wouldn't want that, would you?
2: Lots of times, and I didn't even hurt myself at all. I can climb easy.
0: Yeah, I know. Well, now, but before we go in, I want you to listen very carefully. I don't want you to mention the ivy or the garage to your mother.
2: Okay.
0: No, I'm serious about this. Your mom is a little, well, she's not exactly herself. She's nervous. She worries about little things because,
2: She's going to have a baby, isn't that right, Pop?
0: Yeah, that's right, son. I couldn't have put it better myself.
2: I sure hope it's not a girl.
0: Oh, what's wrong with girls?
2: Oh, they cry all the time. They dress in dresses. They can't climb or anything.
0: Well, your mother wants a girl, and I'd kind of like one myself. You're enough boy for one family. Now, come on in the house. It's really beginning to rain.
1: Tom.
0: Yeah, we're here, Linda.
1: Tom, please hurry.
0: What is it, baby?
1: Tom, I think you better call Dr. King. I think it's time to go.
0: Oh, okay. Okay, I'll call him right now. Look, Bobby, you can help. Go in your mother's room, get her overnight bag. It's at the foot of the bed.
2: Okay, Pop.
1: You'd better call Marion.
0: Yeah, now, take it easy, sweetie. I'll call her first. I gotta call the doc. Then I'll call your sister. Let me see. It's almost dark. If we can get out of here, say, in 15 minutes, we should get to the hospital by time. Hello. Dr. King there. Oh, it's you, Doc. This is Tom Peterson. Linda, my wife, Yeah, Linda, Oh, she's fine. But she's going to have the baby, and... Yeah. Well, she thinks we better go pretty soon, Doc. She says...
1: Tell him now, Tom. Please tell him now.
0: She says now, Doc. Yeah, I know. Okay. Yeah, I'll drive her over there as soon as we can get away, and you'll be there? Okay, and thanks, Doc. Thanks a lot.
1: Did he say he'd go right over to the hospital?
0: Oh, yeah, that's right, baby. He'll be there. Now, all I gotta do is get your sister Marion over here, and we can go. You get Marion on the phone, and that's the first hitch. She says her husband Gus had their car, and it blew a gasket or something, and now she's about to have hysterics because she has no way of getting over to take care of Bobby. And you make the only move you can. You tell her to forget it, and you'll take Bobby to the hospital with you. Bobby.
2: Yeah, Pop?
0: Now, look, we're going to have to change things a little. You're going with us.
2: Oh, Tom!
0: Well, I can't help it, honey. Your sister got loused up with the car, and she can't get over here, so we got to do it this way. It'll be all right. Bobby won't be any trouble. Will you, Bobby?
2: No, I won't be any trouble. I promise.
0: Okay. Now, you all set, Linda?
1: Yes.
0: Bobby got the bag?
2: Yep.
0: Car's out front? Yeah. I could do without this rain, but you can't have everything.
1: Tom, let's go.
0: Oh, yeah, yeah, okay, we're off. And don't worry, baby. Plenty of time. I know the way to the hospital like a book. Just take it easy and relax, and don't worry, okay? Let's go.

0: In a moment, we continue with the second act of Suspense.
1: The following message is from American Telephone and Telegraph.
2: So long.
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5: Getting away at last. It's a great feeling, isn't it? Looking forward to a carefree weekend or vacation. Especially if you've planned ahead by long distance.
6: Now, let's see. You did phone about the cabin.
7: Right.
6: What about the Johnsons?
7: I called them, too. They're expecting us.
6: Oh, good. Well, I guess that takes care of everything.
5: Yes, a little vacation planning ahead of time by long distance does a lot toward making a holiday carefree and fun. Right now is a good time to call, while long distance rates are lowest. Remember, whenever, wherever you go this summer, go first by long distance.
0: And now, starring Frank Lovejoy and Joan Banks, Act Two of Ivy is a Lovely Name.
8: You've gone over the route so many times in your mind you could drive it blindfold. But you hadn't planned on a San Fernando Valley rainstorm. A half an hour of rain and the streets are running knee-deep and your windshield is covered with mud and water before the wipers can clear it. The only thing that's really on your side is time. Because you had everything ready to go and Linda said she could tell sooner with a second child. Well, that's what she said.
6: Tom, how long will it take to get there?
8: Well, you know we planned it for about 20 minutes, half an hour at the outside.
6: With this rain, I mean. How long would this rain?
8: I don't know, honey. Maybe a few minutes longer than we planned. Not much.
9: Oh, he thought that car went through a puddle and it splashed us.
8: Puddle? More like a lake. Won't be like this when we get on the freeway. Water doesn't stand on the road there.
6: You think we should take the freeway with the storm?
8: Well, you want me to drive through these lakes all the way to the hospital? Look, we get off this street in about 3 blocks and we get up on the freeway. From there on in, it's easy sailing.
6: They drive pretty fast on the freeway.
8: Oh, holy mackerel, honey. Will you relax? I drive the freeway to work every day of my life. I know it like a book. We'll get there on time and relax. You make the turn off Laurel Canyon Boulevard and climb the long ramp, and you're on the freeway. You've hollered right along with the next guy about the crazy, mixed-up Hollywood freeway system, but right now it looks great. 4 wide, velvet-smooth lanes inbound, 4 lanes outbound, and a lovely strip divider down the middle. Of course, on this section of freeway, the divider isn't a steel fence like on some. It's sort of a raised parkway, asphalt on top, about 10 feet wide, with boxes every 100 yards or so planted with shrubs. But it keeps you separated from the cars in the opposite lanes. And in a rain like this, with the glare from your headlights mixing crazily with the others, it's a comforting feeling just to know it's there.
9: Daddy, are we almost there?
8: Almost.
9: How much further is it?
6: Oh, stop bothering your daddy, Bobby. It's a little ways yet.
8: Bobby, that's the Hollywood Bowl over there on the right. You can't see it, of course, but that's where it is.
6: And those are the lights of Hollywood right ahead of the sun.
9: Will we get to the hospital pretty soon?
8: Sure we will, Bobby. We go along the freeway here till we get to the Vermont off-ramp, and then we get down Vermont a few blocks, and we'll be there.
6: Do you know that we're doing almost 60 miles an hour, Tom?
8: I do.
9: Boy, 60! Let's go faster, Pop!
8: Well, 60 is the average speed along the freeway, Bobby. If you go faster, you run into the cars ahead of you. If you go slower, you get clobbered by the cars behind you.
6: There's an awful lot of traffic for this time of night, isn't there?
8: Well, it's nothing unusual. They begin to jam up all the way to the interchange, but they all move. How do you feel?
6: I'm all right, but I wish we'd get there.
8: I thought you said the second ones were, well, a little more predictable. This one's in an awful hurry.
6: Well, I'm sorry, Tom.
8: Oh, come on now, baby. I didn't mean anything.
6: Tom, will you see if you can get us there as soon as you can? Oh, please. Please, not yet.
8: Honey, just hang on. I'll see if I can.
6: Tom!
8: Tire, front tire.
6: Tom, we're swerving. We're going up on the divider.
8: I know. You all right, baby?
6: Yes.
8: Bobby?
9: I'm okay, Pop. Why'd you drive up here, Pop?
8: The tire blew out. Oh, we're lucky. No one hit us. We didn't go across the divider and there was a car coming the other way. We're okay.
6: Tom, I can't stay here very long.
8: Take it easy, Linda. Hold on. I'll get out and flag down a car and get them to take us to the hospital. Now, you just sit tight. I'll get you there, okay? Hey! Hey, slow down, will you? We need help! They won't stop, honey. Or rather, they can't stop. Everybody's going too fast to stop.
6: What are we going to do?
8: Well, I want you and Bobby to stay right here. I can't get across those four lanes of traffic. I'd never make it. I'll walk down along the divider to the next overhead street crossing.
6: Can you get off the divider there?
8: Well, of course you can. They gotta have some steps up the inside of the big cement post or a steel ladder up the outside.
6: Tom!
8: They probably even have a phone at the base there in a box or something. After all, nobody built a freeway with a divider strip down the middle of it with no way off. They'd be completely crazy.
9: Can I go with you, Dad?
8: No, no. I want you to stay here with your mom. I'll be back before you know it. It can't be too far.
6: Please hurry, Tom. And be careful, please.
8: Oh, don't worry, baby. I'll be back in a jiffy. You mean to walk ahead to the next overhead. But then you remember that you passed one back about a quarter of a mile, so you walk back along the divider instead. You walk and you begin to fight a crazy urge. It's like the feeling you had when you were a kid and you used to walk along the railroad tracks as if you were balancing on a narrow tightrope. And you were going to fall off, step off into space. And then, after what seems like an hour, you're at the overhead crossing. You look at the cement pillar rising 60 feet above you to the road bottom with the decorative vines climbing thinly up the wet cement. And you look for the stairs or the ladder or the phone.

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2: Lovejoy and Joan Banks, Act 3 of Ivy is a Lovely Name.
3: You stand on the narrow concrete divider in the rain and you know you'll have to get off. You've got to get help for your wife and your son and the new life that's trying so hard to be born back in the car. Maybe if you time it right, you can get across the four lanes and make it up the bank of the street and get help. Maybe if you watch closely and break for it just right. Yes, that's got to be the trick. Get a break and run for it. Now! You don't get 2 feet before they run you. You make it back and that's all. Now you know you can't get the help that way. You hurry back through the rain a long quarter mile to the car. Hi, honey.
4: Well?
3: I didn't make it. I'm going to go the other way and see if there's a way up. It's the only thing that I can do. Where's Bobby?
4: Why, he's with you.
3: No. I left him with you. I told him to stay with you.
4: I let him go look for you. I thought I was going to have the baby, and I asked him to go get you. I thought...
3: Well, he didn't get me. I came back to the car. He wasn't on the divider.
4: Well, he has to be. He went the same way.
3: What, back? Back towards Hollywood?
4: No. You said you were going forward to the next overhead.
3: Oh, but I didn't go forward. I went back. Linda, Bobby's out alone on that divider somewhere. I'll go get him.
4: Hurry, Tom. Please hurry. I can't hang on much longer. I can't.
3: I'll be back, baby. I'll be back as soon as I can. Start off running now, running down that tiny strip of wet asphalt as though your life depended on it. And you know it isn't your life. It's Linda's and a little new one and Bobby's. An 8-year-old. He could get bewildered. He could get dizzy and step out into that traffic. You keep running until you reach the overhead bridge, and there's no Bobby. Nothing but rain and concrete and headlights and fear. You're just about to make another try to run across the traffic when you hear it. A siren moving, coming along the freeway. Maybe you can stop it. Maybe you can jump out in front of it and stop it. But you know before you even consider it that you wouldn't live long enough to tell them what you wanted. Now you can see it. A revolving red light on the moving car coming up the fast lane. You stand there like a madman, waving your arms and screaming, "Stop! Here on the divider! Stop!" You watch it trickle by you and you hate them for not seeing you. You wonder if there is a way off this strip, this miserable, thin, wet divider. And then you realize the siren is dying down, not fading away, but stopping. You look down the divider to see the revolving red light on the top of the police car, and it's stopping by your car. It's stopping! And then you run back towards the car, back towards Linda, and you run, and you run, and you run, and at last you're there. You're back at the car. There's a policeman with flares standing behind the police car. Inside the car, there are two policemen with Linda. And Bobby is there, too.
5: Hi, Pop.
3: Bobby, where were you? Where did you go?
5: I went up the ivy, Pop. I thought maybe you'd climb the ivy up to the bridge, so I climbed up there to find you. Mom said to go find you.
3: Okay, Bobby, okay.
6: I guess you're the father here. Mother and child are doing fine.
3: Mother and child? Linda,
4: I'm okay, darling. It's a little girl. Bobby brought the policeman back with him.
7: Bobby's quite a boy. Popped up over the edge of the overhead bridge just as we were crossing. I thought I was seeing things.
5: I wouldn't have climbed it, Pop, but I thought you were up there.
3: It's okay, son. You did the right thing.
5: Oh, it was easy. The ivy was just like it is on the garage.
7: Linda?
4: Yes,
3: sir. I couldn't get off. I couldn't find any way off. I could ride it. If it wasn't for Bobby...
4: I know, Tom. I know. You know something else I know?
3: What?
4: I've changed my mind. I think Ivy's a lovely name for a girl.
3: Yeah? Ivy. Ivy Peterson. That is a lovely name. Hi, Ivy.

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1: Hey, that engine of yours sounds like real tired iron.
0: Thanks.
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0: Not much.
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0: Suspense, in which Frank Lovejoy and Joan Banks starred in William N. Robeson's production of Ivy is a Lovely Name, written by Sam Pierce. In a moment, the names of tonight's supporting players and a word about next week's story of suspense.
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0: The thrill of the nighttime, the hushed voice and the prowling step, the crime that is almost committed, the finger of suspicion pointing perhaps at the wrong man, the stir of nerves at the ticking of the clock, the rescue that might be too late or the murderer who might get away. Mystery and intrigue and dangerous adventure. We invite you to enjoy stories that keep you in suspense.
1: For Suspense, tonight we present The Lord of the Witch Doctors by John Dixon Carr.

0: drums were beating that night. The Lord of the Witch Doctors was on his way. 20 miles off the East African coast, fanned by the blistering heat of the Indian Ocean, lies the island of Zanzibar. Here, many years ago...
1: To be exact, in the year 1889...
0: Three nations were rivals for Imperial German Eagle. At Mogadishu were the Italians. A mixed population boiled along that coast, Portuguese, Arabs, Swahili. On the island itself, Sayed Khalif, Sultan of Zanzibar, ruled the remains of a once mighty empire, Mohammedan Bantus of the tribe of Zeng. Look over there in the moonlight. That white building, patched and rotted, was the palace where Sayed Khalif lived with his fat wives and his captive lion. Not far away on the hill overlooking the harbor stood the British residency. The British resident, or crown official, held uneasy sway against German and Italian influence. And at the residency on that hot night long...
2: Martha.
1: Yes, Father?
2: Come away to the windows, please.
1: But, Father, those drums are on the mainland.
2: Never mind.
1: 20 miles from here.
2: I'd rather you stood back. It's the fires I don't like, sir. You can see the red light all this distance. Having a beano of some kind.
3: You'd better stand back, too, Mr. Harris.
2: Oh, look here, sir.
3: Yes, Mr. Harris?
2: I've been your diplomatic attaché in this place for 3 years. Couldn't you call me by my first name in private?
3: Just as you please. Lower the sun blinds and turn down the wick of that lamp.
1: You don't think there's any danger?
3: There's no danger whatever, but...
1: Nero seems terribly restless tonight.
3: Only natural, my dear, with the drums going.
1: Everybody seems restless. This has been going on for days. You begin to get in your nerves.
2: So you feel it too, eh?
1: And I do wish Sayed Khalif wouldn't tease Nero. Jab at him with a meat fork and that kind of thing. If that lion ever got loose...
3: Nerves, my dear. Nothing but nerves.
2: Let's face it, sir. There's something very queer going on over on that mainland.
3: Well, suppose there is.
2: All we know is what Nyoka knows. This great witch doctor, whoever he is, has been making a triumphal progress to the coast. The whole bush is afraid of him.
3: You alarm me.
2: Nyoka says he's got horns. Can make himself 7 feet tall. Like stretching an accordion.
1: Oh, really, Bill Harris?
2: Well, I don't say I believe it. I say it might be dangerous. Now, for instance, could this be one of Dr. Schmidt's tricks?
3: Dr. Schmidt is a friend of ours.
2: Yes, he's also head of the German East Africa Company.
3: Dr. Schmidt is a gentleman.
2: Look at that coast over there. He's got every native chief in his pocket.
3: Dr. Schmidt assured me that the German emperor has no more territorial claims in East Africa.
2: We get our trade concessions from Sayed Khalif. Sayed's our only friend, but we can't even be sure of him. The Germans give him trade gin and a grand piano. The Italians give him 3 new wives for his harem. What do we give him?
3: I have no instructions from London about the situation in this island.
2: No. Somebody in Whitehall probably forgot to post them.
3: For the last time, Mr. Harris, I will not hear His Majesty's government criticized like that.
2: Sorry. Sorry.
3: These things take time. If there's any danger, we'll be notified in due course.
1: Listen.
3: Well, they're only our own natives. They beat their own drums, you know.
1: Somebody went past that window.
3: It's probably only Nyoka, my dear. Surely you're not afraid of our own servant.
1: No, but I...
4: Master!
3: Nyoka, listen to me. Don't hang on to that big curtain. You'll pull it down. Now stand up straight and tell me. What is it?
4: He here, Bwana. He here. Yes, please.
3: Who's here?
4: Big witch.

0: What is that?
1: The drums have stopped.
2: Naoka's right, sir. We have got a visitor. There's somebody coming down the hall.
3: Better turn down that lamp, Arthur.
1: I can't seem to find the lamp. My fingers are all thumbs.
2: There's a revolver in the table drawer behind you, sir.
3: I don't need it. Stand perfectly still, all of you.
4: Now, please, friends all, don't be alarmed.
1: Are you English?
4: That's right, miss. Born and bred in Streatham. Which of you is the British consul?
3: I am the British resident, sir. My name is Richardson. May I ask the meaning of this tomfoolery?
4: Well, that's just what I'm here to tell you. Or maybe I'd better show you. Now, observe me right hand. I hold it up so, and as I live, a lighted cigar. But perhaps the lady doesn't like smoking in the drawing room. Now, look here. There's nothing up my sleeves. I wouldn't deceive you for the world. I turn over my hand, and would you believe it? A glass of water.
3: Is this man insane?
1: Father, I think he's trying to tell you he's a magician.
4: That's right, miss. Direct from the Egyptian hall, Piccadilly. Animal taming and magic. That's my line.
2: Then you're the famous witch doctor that's got all the natives in an uproar?
4: Nobody else, young fella.
3: Yes, well, you tell us what you mean by this nonsense. Scaring everybody when there's no danger.
4: No danger? I suppose you haven't heard about Sayyid Caliph and his Gatling guns?
3: Gatling guns?
4: Kindly presented by Dr. Otto Schmidt. And believe me, all you've got is an appointment with a Gatling gun, unless my nonsense steps in. Here, take a look at this.
3: But you can't be from the British Foreign Office.
4: Well, that's just what I am, Governor. Growing up in the world, don't you think? By the way, I'd better give you your instructions. The envelope's pretty dirty and a little bit smelly from being under my furs and devil pink, but...
2: Read it, sir. Go on and read it.
3: Foreign Office, Whitehall. British Consul, Zanzibar. Bearer of this letter... The Great Mephisto?
4: That's me. Real name, Barney Itch.
3: They must be out of their minds.
4: Are they? Listen, old man. I've been 3 weeks in that jungle with a Swahili interpreter. I've been bitten and stung and fried to death. But Schmidt or no Schmidt, I've got those native chiefs just where I want them. You see what happens when I announce I'm a friend of the Great White Queen? Why, you'll have them eating out of your hand.
1: Well, that's true.
4: And all we've got to do is get around Sayyid Caliph here on this island.
1: But do we need to get around him?
3: The young lady, be good enough not to speak until you're spoken to.
1: Oh, I'm sorry, Father. Sayyid may be lazy and as fat as a hippopotamus. He's rather a fine old boy.
4: Is he?
2: You said something about Gatling guns.
4: Now, listen. Here's the game.
1: Father, I don't like this. I've never heard Nero as restless as that.
3: Never mind, Nero. Go on.
4: Well, I came over here tonight in a steam launch. Tomorrow I'm paying my state visit to the great Sultan Sayyid Caliph. Now, you present me as your friend and a friend of the great White Queen, and I do my best tricks at... Is anything wrong with your native boy?
3: Naoka, be still.
2: You're not afraid of our witch doctor friend, are you?
5: No, I good Christian.
3: Yeah, what are you doing? Come out from under that sofa.
5: But, Bwana, I see something. I look out through window slats. See Bwana Baldhead coming apart.
4: Bwana Baldhead?
1: That's Dr. Schmidt.
4: Dr. Schmidt? Well, he mustn't find me here.
3: Yes, I quite agree. This is most irregular.
4: Is there a back way out of here?
1: Yes, through that arch. Stay in the back room. Naoka will show you.
5: Me go with witch doctor.
1: Yes, hurry, please.
5: I know like...
2: Never mind
5: I
2: what you like. You go.
5: All right, master.
1: All right, they've gone.
2: Yes, about time, too. Well, good evening, Dr. Schmidt. Pleasure to see you. Always a pleasure to see you.
6: Ah, my friends. I wish I could say it was such a pleasure to see you.
1: Isn't it, Doctor?
6: This at any time but now. Do not mistake me, I beg of you. No, it is that confounded lying Nero. Always I say it will happen, and now it has happened.
3: What about Nero?
6: My friends, I regret. Yes, me is killed. Just tasted blood.
2: What's that?
6: You permit that I sit down and take off my sun helmet. I am not young and I'm tired.
3: It's not Sayyid Caliph.
6: Yeah, yeah, it is so. Just tease that line once too often.
1: Oh, poor old boy. He was our friend. He's not dead.
6: Yeah, yeah, I regret. Yeah, he is dead. Sultan of Zanzibar is dead.
3: Oh, God. But how did the lion ever get at him?
6: He drank too much pumba. That was his trouble. He got drunk and think he can do too much. So he opened the door and went to the lion's cage.
1: Into the cage?
6: Yeah, would you believe it?
2: Not easily.
6: But it is true. Over to Paris, there is what you call gnashing of teeth. The Sanopius in tears.
2: Did you see this happen, Doctor?
6: No. I go there later and they tell me. It's all of us because of some foolish toy, Doomhead toy, that he has been struck over the head and thrown into the cage by someone who did not like him.
2: That's more likely, if you ask me.
6: My friend, it is foolishness. Everybody liked old man. He was a father to his people and a kind friend.
2: Doctor, are you telling us that Said may have been put into that cage unconscious?
6: It is what one Afrikaner soldier says, yeah.
2: Well, then he may still be alive.
6: Life? It is impossible.
2: It's more than possible. A lion may maul an unconscious man, but it doesn't often kill him. This is vital. Vital to Said himself and others as well. You're a doctor. Can't you go and make sure?
6: My friend, I regret. I am not that kind of a doctor.
3: Harris, you may be right. I think I'd better go myself.
2: Is this a good idea, sir? I'll stay here and entertain Dr. Schmidt. Unless, of course, he wants to go, too.
6: No. I thank you. I do not like sights of that sort. I have a tender heart and I have illnesses. Besides, you can do nothing. I tell you, he is dead.
3: Yes, we'll see. Martha, you better come with me. Your nurse's training may be of some use at last.
1: Of course. Hadn't we better go the back way and speak to Nyoka?
2: Yes. Nyoka mustn't be troubled in that back room.
1: A very good evening to you, Dr. Schmidt.
6: Mr. Harris, they have good hearts, but they're so foolish. I would give my own right arm to aid that poor man. But, well, we must have philosophy. We must cheer up, bear it.
2: Yes. Now, Doctor, we're all alone.
6: So we are. We must sit down and have a nice, comfortable chat. Yes?
2: Definitely, yes.
6: Oh.
2: I wanted to have a word with you anyway.
6: Ah, so? About what, Mr. Harris?
2: Oh, various things.
6: I am happy to give you all the time in the world. I like talking to young people. It makes me feel young again myself.
2: Like Nobi?
6: Nobi?
2: Said Caliph's eldest son, the new sultan.
6: Ah, one fine young man. Or a savage.
2: Yes, but weak. Easy to manage. And very fond of his father, too. It's a wonder he didn't have the lion shot after they got the body away.
6: Shot with what, my friend? I beg your pardon, Emil. I do not consider the matters funny. No. But shot with what? These brutes, they have nothing but loading muskets. Kill nearer with those? No.
2: Suppose they had Gatling guns.
6: Pardon?
2: Just suppose that, of course.
6: Of course.
2: Well?
6: Ah, my friend. Gatlings would be of no better use. You only wound. To kill a lion, you must reach the eye or heart with a high-power bullet. What is the matter with us? Why are we talking of these things?
2: Talking of death, you mean? Of Said Caliph, who gave all the trade concessions on Zanzibar to the British?
6: My friend, I was talking about express rifles.
2: Look here, don't you find it warm in here?
6: Yeah, a little.
2: Yes, it smells of animal's fur, doesn't it? I'll just raise those sun blinds.
6: No. You must not trouble yourself to do that.
2: It's no trouble.
6: I beg of you not to trouble. It is not necessary.
2: Doctor, you've been mopping your forehead ever since you've been here. A little fresh air never hurt anybody. Here. Isn't that better?
6: Much. Why not sit down, my boy, and we have a nice chat?
2: Fine enough night. No smell of the animal's cage here.
6: My friend, you talk like a hunter.
2: Yes. Or a victim. Yes, it's a fine night. At least for this part of the world. Fire still burning on the mainland. I wonder if that's a good sign.
6: Of what?
2: I wish I knew. And the sea is like skim milk under the moon. And, good Lord.
6: What is it? What makes you jump?
2: Look there, in the harbor.
6: My friend, I see nothing. Perhaps if I take off my spectacles and dive...
2: Why, man, you must see it. In the harbor, out at the left there, beyond the shadow of those big palm trees. Don't you see our riding lights? It looks like... By George, it is. It's a warship.
6: It is only a German gunboat, my friend. Only a very little German gunboat.
2: German gunboat.
6: My friend, you must not be so distrustful. That is not kind.
2: Let me get a telescope.
6: But I tell you who she is. It is nothing. She is on what you call a goodwill tour. You're not angry.
2: Angry? My friend.
6: Well, I did not know. I could not guess. That is, the Englanders are hard to understand.
2: We know that ourselves.
6: I tell you something in confidence. The Germans are sensitive. The British object it. The natives feel too strong. I tell the gunboat to go away. I fire an express rifle. It has a sound. Boom! You cannot mistake for another. That is why I think of an express rifle. But if nobody will object...
2: Why, not the least bit. Tell me, Doctor, do you like it here on this island?
6: Well, it is not Berlin.
2: Don't you ever want to get away from a forsaken mud heap like this?
6: My friend, I am a German. My duty is here, as I stay here.
2: Yes, I know. Between ourselves, that's exactly my position.
6: But you are young.
2: That's not the point. It's the importance of the job. The British don't rule Zanzibar. We hold the trade concessions from Said Khalif, and our residency has to protect them. But even you, Doctor, would be surprised at the amount of trade that we have to protect and the revenue that comes out of this island.
6: Is that so now? You don't say so.
2: I do say so.
6: It's so much?
2: More than you think. Of course, I'm not allowed to give you any figures.
6: No. Of course not. I would not dream of asking you. How much would you say it comes to, roughly?
2: Oh, come now, Doctor. As one gentleman to another, you're not asking me to give away secrets.
6: Oh, no. It was only a joke, you understand. Please do not try to up-trip me. I would try to pull your leg, and it was only a joke, believe me.
2: Yes. It's all in the game, as it were.
6: Yes, all in the game, as gentlemen.
2: Oh, Doctor, you're quite a humorist.
6: You are not offended.
2: Not at all. No, as I was saying, I hold a rather important job. Of course, Mr. Richardson holds an even more important one. He's been very friendly with old Said Khalifa on this job. Of course, you know what that job is?
6: Of course. He's the British consul. What is the matter with you? You're not smiling any longer. Why are you looking at me like that?
2: So that's it. That's the game. You made exactly the same mistake that he did.
6: Yes, who did?
2: Dr. Schmidt, have you met the great lord of the witch doctors? The maker of spells and the tamer of lions?
6: I am a good Christian. I pay no attention to what natives say. I do not believe in witch doctors.
2: No, neither do I. Not in this one, at any rate.
6: What one?
2: The witch doctor who came here tonight and said that he was on a mission for the British Foreign Office. He's an imposter from the word go, and you're working with him. Oh, don't upset your chair like that, Dr. Schmidt. Because if you fall on it, you may hurt yourself.
6: I have not hurt myself, young man.
2: Oh, yes, you have. The fellow who came here tonight addressed Mr. Richardson as the British consul. That might have been a slip of the tongue. But then you see the letter on the table there?
6: I have eyesight, I thank you.
2: That letter is supposed to come from the Foreign Office, and it calls him the British consul, too. I heard it read aloud. Foreign Office may make mistakes, but they don't make mistakes like that. That letter, Doctor, is a forgery. It was forged by a German, and probably by the German who calls himself Barney Hicks, or the great Mephisto. He's in the back room now.
4: No, he's not, Governor. He's standing in the doorway behind you now.
2: Yes, I thought I heard you.
4: But don't turn around to look at me. I'm just warning you.
2: Have you got anything to enforce that?
4: Yes. I've got a 500 express rifle that could smear you all over the opposite wall.
6: Carl, fast to Akim Atust.
4: No, the cannon. Well,
2: if you fellows are going to shoot me, I wish you'd speak English about it.
6: Carl, I beg of you. No. Don't fire that rifle.
2: Exactly. You see, Carl, I'm turning around.
6: This is all very... Now, Carl.
2: You see what the doctor means, Carl? If you fire that rifle, you'll send your gunboat out of that harbor just when you need it. Isn't that the signal, Doctor? To send the gunboat away?
6: Carl, I beg of you.
2: Yes, it is. Very simple, economical German signal. So, you two killed Said Khalif.
6: That is slander. That cannot be proved.
2: Had to do it, I imagine. Said was the one chief that you couldn't buy or frighten with your witch doctor, so you got rid of him. Tomorrow morning, the witch doctor would have appeared. He'd have scared the daylights out of a weak and superstitious son, Nobi.
4: Told you I was fairly good at my work, Governor. And I am.
2: Yes, and then the witch doctor would have taken over everything. The British resident had to be bamboozled for 24 hours to keep him out of the way with a ghost story about a British agent. And there was a gunboat in the harbor in case of trouble.
4: Slight mistake there, Governor. There is a gunboat in the harbor.
2: Yes.
4: It's really worked out beautifully. The Emperor should be pleased. I don't think your White Queen will be very happy, though. I'm the great witch doctor to that frightened mob over there. Said is dead. And there's a German gunboat in the harbor.
2: Listen. I think I hear something. Whoever's out there, stay back. Whoever's out there, stay back.
1: Bill, listen to me. Sayed's alive. He's alive.
2: This is impossible.
1: We can see him breathe. We don't even think he's badly hurt, but he's still in the cage, unconscious.
0: Still in the cage?
2: You mean they can't get him out of there?
1: If he wakes up or they attempt anything, Nero will tear him to pieces. The whole crowd over there is nearly crazy, but they don't dare go into the cage.
2: Well, gentlemen, you should have been more careful. If they do get Said out of there alive, you're done for.
0: Be quiet. Listen.
1: Nobi and the rest of the natives are coming up here now.
0: See here, miss. Are you talking about the old boy's son?
1: Nobi, yes. He wants to see the witch doctor.
2: The witch doctor? This puts you in some slight trouble, Carl.
0: Listen to me, miss. I couldn't get that old buzzard from out of the way from that line, even if I... I've got to get out of here.
2: Too late now, my dear witch doctor. The natives have surrounded the house.
0: Who's that?
1: It's Nobi. He's coming down the hall.
7: Seema! Abu Dusame! My Nobi. Speak white language. Parry Sultan's wand. Witch doctor? Much respect. Fall on floor.
2: Go ahead. Play your part, Carl. Play your ruddy part.
7: Get up again. Great medicine man. Father hurt. In cage with lion. You come.
2: Say something, Carl. You can't be a dumb wizard.
7: You come.
6: My dear Nobi, my friend. The witch doctor can't understand you.
7: Hey, witch doctor. Not speak everything. But, witch doctor.
6: No, no. It is not that. He does not hear you. He's in another world. See how his eyes close. See how he sway.
7: I know this. He saved my father. Or maybe all of you. We will kill all white people here. Witch doctor, save my father from lion. You come.
2: Nobi, listen to me. You needn't worry. The great witch doctor can save your father.
7: Go in cage?
2: No, not go in cage.
7: Strike with fire?
2: Yes, that's it. Strike with wizard fire. Open heaven. Flash great light. Nero scream and die. Father saved.
6: Carl, you must not save him. If he remain alive, he will talk. Then the natives will know.
7: You not want to save father?
2: The witch doctor does want to save your father, Nobi. You see that gun under his arm?
7: Gun? Gun no good. Not use gun. Only wound lion. Lion in pain, kill father.
2: No, that's not like your muskets, Nobi. It's an express gun. It's a magic gun.
7: Magic gun?
2: Listen, Nobi. Magic gun save your father with one shot. Just like that. Lion fall over dead. Your father well again. And our friend.
7: We use gun. Give me gun.
2: No, you could not use it, Nobi. Witch doctor can use it best. Tell him to use it. Tell him to be sure that he hits the lion.
0: Now look here, Harris. I've had enough of this.
2: Yes, Nobi. If he wants to hit Nero with that white fire, he can strike the lion dead before you could wink your eyes.
7: Then do.
2: You better try it, Carl. You better not miss him, or you know what'll happen to every white person in this room.
0: My hands are shaking, Ike.
2: Magician with shaky hands? That won't do.
7: I take your shoulder. You follow. Yala, Ngombo! All come!

0: There is cage by palace door. All caught over river, bright as day. Thousand torches, all make light. Now do. Now do!
1: See how quiet they get when nobody raises his hands. They're praying.
2: So are we.
3: Won't do it.
2: You better. I told you that. They're out of hand now. If you miss, you're no witch doctor. And if you had any thought of hitting Saeed instead, just imagine what they do to you.
3: I can't see. These torches blind me.
0: You do.
2: I think the old man's moving. If he stirs, the lion will kill him. You know what that means. That's right. Up with a rifle.
3: My hands are shaking.
2: Be careful of your sights. It's a point-blank shot. No.
0: Allah! Who called?
2: All right, Nobi. The lion is dead. They can go in and carry your father out now.
0: Lion dead? German magic is great magic.
2: Yes, Nobi, it is. But English magic is greater.
0: English magic better than German magic?
2: Yes, Nobi, and I'll prove it. Turn around. Look out towards the harbor. I stand here. I wave my hand, like this. Nothing up my sleeves. I wouldn't deceive you for the world. I wave my hand towards the gunboat in the bay. The gunboat sails away. English magic, Nobi. English magic.

And so ends The Lord of the Witch Doctors. Tonight's story of... Suspense.

Next Tuesday, when CBS again brings you Suspense, our story will be The Devil in the Summer House. 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William Spear, the producer, John Dietz, the director, Bernard Herrmann, the composer-conductor, and John Dixon Carr, the author, are all collaborators on Suspense. 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
15: If it all begun so harmlessly, that's the devil of it. You see, I'm a widower. My daughter Diana was happily married, and I'd been living alone for the last 8 years. It wasn't exactly an ideal existence, but I wasn't unhappy either. There was my job with Bixton and Shrewsbury. I was a senior bookkeeper now. And, of course, at home, there was my garden. I remember it was a Sunday, and Diana had unexpectedly come by for a little visit. How do you like this one, dear? Isn't she lovely? Going to be champion this year. We might even take best in the show, Miss Hybrid T and I.
16: I'm sure you will. Father, I came over because, well, George and I have been sort of discussing it lately about your retirement next year.
15: Oh?
16: We've been wondering if you've decided what you're going to do with yourself. Of course, you can always come and live with us, but...
15: Oh, no, my dear, that's awfully good of you, but I wouldn't think of it. Two's company, you know. Besides, it just wouldn't seem natural, not having my garden.
16: But you can't garden all the time, Father. And without your job to occupy you, well, you might find it getting a little bit lonely. What about a companion, Father, marrying again?
15: Marrying?
16: Yes, you probably know a dozen eligible women if you'd let yourself think about it.
15: Really, Diana? Who would want to marry me?
16: Anybody would and be happy to. Will you think about it, Father? No reason on earth why you shouldn't...
15: Well, I really don't know. If you want me to, I suppose it won't hurt to think about it.
16: That's all. Sort of preparation for retirement. Remember, two's company.
15: Diana was quite right. But marrying again... However, I promised Diana I'd at least think about it. I found myself still thinking as I walked down to my train the next morning.
17: Morning, Mr. Bottle.
15: Hmm? Constable Wiggins.
17: You won't be getting to the station down this street, Mr. Bottle. You're going the wrong way, sir.
15: Wrong way? Why, so I am.
17: First time I've seen you turn the wrong way in 15 years. Everything all right, sir. Nothing wrong with those lovely flowers of yours, I hope.
15: Oh, no, it's nothing like that.
17: There comes your train now, sir. Better hurry along.
15: My train? Yes. Thank you, Constable. I rode into London still dutifully thinking and left the station walking my usual route to the office. Having done it every day for the last 25 years, the process was quite automatic. I was just crossing Shaftesbury Avenue when...
18: Look out! Look out! Look out! Oh, are you all right?
15: I think so.
18: Let me help you out. There we are. Are you sure you're all right?
15: Yes, thank you very much. I'm most terribly grateful, Miss...
18: Mrs. Magwitch. Ethel Magwitch.
15: Mrs. Magwitch, I rather think you saved my life.
18: Now, you sure you're all right? We shouldn't try our wings too soon. Shock, you know.
15: Well, my office is just around the corner, you see. Bixton and Shrewsbury.
18: Bixton and Shrewsbury? Why, of course, I should have guessed you'd be with a fine old firm like that. You're so distinguished looking, you must be the office manager.
15: Oh, no, nothing like that. I'm... merely a senior bookkeeper.
18: Senior bookkeeper? Oh, I just knew it was something important. Your wife must be awfully proud.
15: Well, no. Well, that is, I'm a widower.
18: Now, isn't that a coincidence and myself a widow? Sort of fateful, like you might say.
15: Yes. Well, thank you again. If you'll excuse me...
18: Well, you know
15: me,
18: you haven't told me your name.
15: It's Bottle. Eldon Bottle.
18: Eldon. Oh, such a nice name and so refined.
15: If there's ever anything I can do for you, Mrs. Magwitch...
18: Oh, why, that's perfectly sweet, Eldon. Why don't we just have lunch together?
15: Lunch? Well, really, Mrs. Magwitch,
18: I know the nicest little place. It's such a cozy little place. Now, you run along to work, Eldon. I'll be waiting outside Sixton and Shrewsbury at noon. Now, tell me all about yourself, Eldon. You've hardly said a word.
15: Well, I don't think there's much to tell.
18: Oh, now, you're just being modest. But I can tell. There's a certain dash about you, Eldon.
15: You're just imagining.
18: What was the first thing I noticed? Of course, I certainly don't want to pry. You live here in the city?
15: No, in Watford.
18: Oh, in Watford. Oh, I do envy you living out there in the country, away from the dirt and the grime. It's just a bit of heaven. I know it.
15: Yes, I find it quite pleasant.
18: Oh, it's such a lonely life, living alone in the city. You've no idea, Eldon. Ever since Mr. Mackwich passed on, it's been lonely, lonely, lonely. In fact, I wouldn't tell this to just anyone, but there's been times when I thought I'd do away with myself.
15: Oh, I'm dreadfully sorry, Mrs. Mackwich.
18: Yes, but I've hung on. Something inside kept saying, hang on, Ethel Mackwich. You're going to meet someone with a certain dash one day. Someone who needs you. And you'll both be happy forever after. Eldon, do you believe in fate?
15: Fate?
18: There are forces in this world, Eldon. We're all little threads being woven into the mystic tapestry of life. Don't you see? Fate's knotted us together, dear Eldon, with mystic hands. We couldn't escape now if we wanted.
15: No, Mrs. Mackwich, I don't think that... I mean, fate... Well, all that's happened
18: is... Exactly. I knew you'd see it. Oh, Eldon, I can't tell you how happy I am.
15: Please, Mrs. Mackwich,
18: I... look at the time. Oh, it's just flown. Back to work now, dear. Tomorrow, dear Eldon, I'll be waiting right outside at noon.
15: I've never been sure which hit me that day, the car or Mrs. Mackwich. The next noon, she was waiting faithfully outside the office and we went to lunch again. I knew perfectly well what she was aiming at, but she was like an express train bearing down on me and I was powerless to get out of the way. The days that followed are quite hazy. I don't even recall proposing, but I must have some way or other because suddenly we were married. Immediately afterward, I had an inkling how life with my new companion was going to be. Now that you've seen the house, what do you think, my dear?
18: Small. That's what I think, Eldon. Not at all what you led me to believe.
15: Oh, I'm sorry. I've always thought it quite roomy. Margaret and
18: this
15: I...
18: This furniture's hopeless, too. What's outside those doors?
15: Oh, they lead to the garden. Come along, I'll show you. I was saving the best for last. There you are, my dear.
18: Oh, Eldon.
15: Yes, I thought you'd be surprised. There's something about flowers. My happiest hours have been in this garden.
18: Biggest waste of property I ever saw. A waste of time and property, that's what it is. Mucking about in the dirt for a lot of colored weeds.
15: You don't like flowers? Not at all?
18: You might as well know it now, Eldon. There are going to be some changes around here. I have some plans.
15: Plans?
18: We're not going to argue about it. We'll discuss it at the proper time. Now, go in and wash your hands. It's lunchtime.
15: Marriage, that is a successful marriage, is based on compromise. So I let Ethel have her chromium furniture. It was hideous. It was only the beginning, though. Our first 6 months were a whirlwind of changes. My clothes, musical tastes, everything. The only link left to my former home life was the garden. I retreated there whenever I could. Then, one evening, I came home to another surprise.
18: Oh, Charlie. No, you don't mean it.
19: Now, this is really funny.
15: Ethel?
18: So you're home. Well, just look who's here, Eldon. Charlie.
19: So this is Eldon, eh? Hello, Dad.
15: Dad? You mean this is your son?
18: Well, of course he's my son. What's the matter with you? I told you about Charlie. Don't you remember?
15: I'm sorry, my dear, but I'm afraid I don't.
18: Eldon, I distinctly told you about Charlie. You tried to embarrass me.
19: Now, calm yourself, Mum. It's nothing to get in a row about. I'm here. That's all that matters to Dad. Isn't it, Dad?
15: Well, yes, of course.
19: Of course. Now, how about joining us a little drink, eh?
18: We're celebrating dear Charlie's release, Eldon.
15: Release?
19: From the Navy, that's what Mum means. Don't you, Mum?
18: Navy... Oh, yes, of course, that's what I mean.
19: How about a nip for you, Dad? Say one.
15: Oh, thank you. I don't drink.
19: Don't drink?
18: That's right, Charlie. Most ordinary little man you ever saw. Well, now we're going to talk about Charlie. We're going to help Charlie, Eldon.
15: Oh, we are?
19: In a business way, Dad. Now that I'm living with you, Mum thinks I ought to be doing something. A little business, all nice and legitimate. Mum told me about her plan. I think it's lovely.
15: Plan?
18: I told you I had plans, Eldon. First time I saw this place. I just never you mind. It's for Charlie.
19: That's right. No sense in troubling you till we get it all worked out. It's going to be a regular gold mine, Dad.
15: Gold mine?
18: Charlie and I will handle it, Eldon.
15: Yes, but I'd like to know something about it.
18: At the proper time, Eldon.
15: Yes, my dear,
18: Eldon,
15: but...
18: you're being trying again. Now you run along out to that garden of yours. You may not have it much longer.
19: That's right, Dad. You're going to see some big changes around here. So enjoy it while you may.
15: Now, I was a firm believer in compromise. But it was dawning on me I was doing more than my share. I resolved that whatever their cryptic plan, it was not going to include my garden. Since they refused to discuss it in my presence, I was forced to discover it in my own way. The opportunity came one evening a few days later as I was spraying my roses for insects. I loathe them, destructive little beasts. From the corner of my eye, I could see Ethel and her son by an open window in deep conversation. I moved toward the window carefully.
19: Now, Mama, I don't think it'll be best that way. The bar should be over there against that wall.
18: Well, I'm afraid that wall's a bit small for the bar, Charlie.
19: Well, we don't need a big one, Mum, with all the tables and chairs we're planning on.
18: Well, don't forget now, we're extending this room out over the garden. No sense in cramping ourselves.
19: You're right, Mum. But any way you look at it, we're going to have the sweetest little tavern this side of Buckingham Palace. Couldn't have picked a nicer bit of property.
18: You know your mother, Charlie. Always marry with an art of business.
19: When do we inform the little gardener? You know, he might throw a bit of a fuss.
18: Him? Oh, I'll wrap him around me little finger.
15: I couldn't believe my ears. There were only two words to describe my reaction. Something snapped. This monstrous express train of a woman that had crashed into my life was now aimed at my garden. Any feeling I might have had for her left me completely. I was going to stop her, and I was capable of the most drastic means. Later that evening, when we were alone, I gave her one last chance. Ethel, I have something to say to you.
18: What?
15: It's about your plan for the house.
18: I've told you, Eldon. I'll discuss it with you at the proper time.
15: I already know about your plan for this nice bit of property, my dear.
18: Oh, you do? Just what have you got to say?
15: Don't try it, my dear.
18: You see, now that's exactly why I didn't want you to know. You're just not a businessman, Eldon. You're content to live in your backward little way, depriving those who love you. You're the kind that has to be shown, Eldon.
15: I'll give you one chance, Ethel.
18: Eldon, you're going to make me angry in a moment.
15: Either you agree to a divorce immediately
18: or... Oh, a divorce?
15: I advise you to agree,
18: Ethel. You advise me to what?
15: Do you or don't you?
18: Let me tell you something, Eldon Bottle. I love you. Try and divorce me and I'll break every bone in your body.
15: Then there is nothing more to say. By the way, my dear, I'll be spending tomorrow night in the city.
18: Why?
15: It's the annual audit of the books. I'll be working quite late, so I usually spend the night in a hotel. Otherwise, I hardly get home before I have to be at work again.
18: All right, Eldon. Business is business. Charlie's off till the end of the week, too.
15: Oh, he is? You'll be all alone.
18: Oh, don't worry. I'll enjoy myself. Now, you run along to bed.
15: As I left the room, I turned to look at her, seeing her for exactly what she was. A monstrous female beetle perched on a chromium chair. It was only a matter of extermination. I awoke the next morning calm and resolute. I left the house carrying my small bag of overnight things. Lying on top was my pair of sharp-pointed garden shears. It was poetic in a way, but also just the sort of handy weapon an unknown housebreaker might grab up and use. As I neared the station, I made casually sure that Constable Wiggins noticed me.
17: Morning, Mr. Bottle.
20: Good morning, Constable. Lovely morning.
17: Looks like you're going to spend the night out, Mr. Bottle.
20: Oh, you mean my bag? Yes, it's my annual audit, you know. The one night I spend in London.
17: Oh, don't tell me it's that time again already. The time certainly flies.
20: Yes, doesn't it?
17: Well, have a good night, sir.
20: Thank you, Constable. I shall. The rest of my plan was simplicity itself. Proceeding to the office in my usual manner, I would immerse myself in the annual audit. At dinner time, I would check into a hotel, then return to the office and work until 9 p.m. Returning to the hotel, I would slip out the service entrance and go directly to the station. The train to Watford ran all night. With reasonable luck, I would be back in the hotel by 12. As I planned, I arrived in Watford at 10:05. There was a moon, but I cautiously kept to the side streets and made my way unseen. It was all working perfectly. I slipped into the garden and crept up to the garden door. Took the shears from my inside pocket.
18: Who's there? Charlie? Who's there? Charlie? Who's in here? Eldon! What on earth? I thought you were staying in London. What's the meaning of this?
20: You're not a human being, Ethel. You're an insect. And I'm going to destroy you.
18: You're going to what? Put down those clippers this instant, Eldon. What do you think you're playing at? Jack the Ripper?
20: They never caught Jack the Ripper. Did you know that, Ethel?
18: I'll give you just 5 seconds.
20: I'm sorry, my dear.
18: Oh, Elder, stop it! Why, you little beast! You tried to kill me!
20: I'm going to, Ethel.
18: You little beast! Drop those clippers! Drop it! I'm going to break you in two!
20: She was like a demon. My sides were being crushed. I couldn't breathe. I lost the initiative. I had to retreat. I dashed for the garden door.
18: Come back here.
20: She was coming out after me.
18: You little beast. I know you're out here. If I don't get you, the police will. You better pray for the police.
20: She started for the other end of the garden. I waited until she got there, then ran for the street. The only safe place was London, and I went there. It was hardly a surprise when I arrived at work the next morning and saw the police outside the building. It was useless to run, but I preferred giving myself up to Constable Wiggins. I went to a phone and called him.
17: Oh, yes, Mr. Bottle, where are you? I've asked the London police to pick you up.
20: I've just seen them outside the office. It won't be necessary. I'm returning to Watford on the next train. Don't worry. I'll come right to the station.
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1: Sit down, Mr. Bottle. Oh, this pains me, sir, knowing you as long as I have. Oh, I'd like to make it easy on you, but the circumstances make it impossible.
2: Oh, it's very kind, Constable, but I quite understand. Could we just get on with it?
1: Oh, yes, sir. Your wife's still quite nervous. You know Dr. Penrose, don't you, sir?
3: Hello, Mr. Bottle.
2: Good morning, Doctor. You mean my wife's still here?
1: Oh, yes, sir. Now, there are two things, Mr. Bottle. Maybe you'd better explain the medical part, Doctor.
3: Well, Mr. Bottle, I'm sorry to tell you, but your wife has suffered a complete mental collapse.
2: My wife?
3: Yes, the medical name is paranoia. Specifically, she's suffering from a fixation that you were at home last night and attacked her with a pair of garden clippers. I'm afraid it's quite severe.
2: Oh, no. You mean... You think?
3: I know it's a shock, but there just isn't any other way of saying it, Mr. Bottle.
1: Oh, she was just wild last night, Mr. Bottle. If I didn't know you was in London, I'd have half believed her. She's that sure of it. It's a good thing it happened here in Watford, where we all know you, sir. Says you came at her saying you were Jack the Ripper.
2: Oh, she did?
3: Yes, she's quite convinced of the fantasy. They always are, you know. Now, I don't like mentioning commitment, but I think you'll understand when you see her.
2: See her? Do I have to?
3: I think you should.
1: This way, Mr. Bottle. We've had to keep her under restraint in one of the cells.
4: Oh, so you finally caught him, the little beast. You're going to get 50 years for this, Eldon, and my solicitor will sue this police department. Well, open it! Let me go! What are you waiting for?
2: My dear, I'm so sorry. It just breaks my heart.
4: Why, you nasty little muckworm. He came at me. Tell them, Eldon. Tell them!
3: I think you'd better leave her now, Mr. Bottle.
4: Yes. He came at me. He said he was Jack the Ripper. Let me out of here. I'll make him confess. I'll break him in two. He's Jack the Ripper.
1: Sit down here, sir.
3: The wisest thing now would be commitment, Mr. Bottle. It would be dangerous if she weren't.
2: Yes, Doctor, I'm afraid you're right.
1: And if you'll just sign these papers, sir, I'll call the sanitarium. It's fine.
2: How long will it be before she's released?
3: I don't think I can predict until another examination.
1: Now, there is a second problem, Mr. Bottle, but I don't have to tell you now.
2: Quite all right. Please do.
1: Well, I've found a circular from the Liverpool police. It seems they want a certain Ethel Magwitch for bigamy.
2: Bigamy?
1: Well, it seems she married two other chaps and did them out of their property. That's what the circular says, sir. I'm very sorry. I know it's an added shock to you, but... Oh, Mr. Bottle, maybe you better go home, sir.
2: Yes, I think I will. My flowers need watering.
3: Poor chap. Those are two terrible blows, Constable.
1: Yes, sir.
2: But it's a funny thing, Doctor.
1: I could have sworn I saw him smile.
5: Suspense. You've been listening to The Beetle and Mr. Bottle by Richard Chandley. Included in the cast were John Gibson as Mr. Bottle and Kathleen Cordell as Ethel, with Mason Adams, Patricia Baxter, Ian Martin, and Guy Rep. 2 weeks from today, Room 202, another tale well calculated to keep you in... Suspense on CBS Radio.

0: Tonight, Autolite brings you Mr. Joseph Cotton in The Day I Died, a suspense play produced and directed by Anton M. Leder.
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3: Good morning, Leslie.
4: Good morning. Why is that window open?
3: It's getting stuffy in here. I told you
4: to keep it closed. You might be seen from the street.
3: I haven't gone anywhere near it.
4: Argue with me, Wells. Keep that window closed. And the shade down.
3: Now, just a minute. I'll give the orders around here. You're still my wife, Leslie, and this is still my house.
4: You're forgetting something, aren't you, Wells? I'm not your wife. I'm your widow. And it's been my house ever since the day you died.
3: I had no comeback. I did what Leslie told me because, well, she was right. A dead man can't put up much of an argument. He has no authority, not even with his wife. Things had been different once. I had money, power, and there was nobody in the world who would have presumed to tell Wells Galloway what to do. But that was before a certain evening in July up at Lake Latimer. That was before Red Tuttle, my law partner, paid me a visit at my cabin up there. In other words, that was before the day I died. I was alone. I'd gone to the cabin to be alone, to try to figure things out. The money was gone by that time. I'd thrown it away, hundreds of thousands of dollars in good living and gambling. And in a sense, Leslie was gone too. Oh, she was still my wife, but the man she loved was Norman Vail. And I knew it, and she knew I knew it, and she didn't much care, so this time I'd come up to the cabin without my rifle because I wasn't planning to do any hunting. But I brought along a revolver for reasons I didn't admit to myself. And I left it lying on the table in the living room. I was staring at it that evening when I heard the cab from the village stop down on the highway. It was still a little light and I saw a shock of flaming red hair on the path between the trees, and I knew my partner was going to honor me with his presence. I thought I knew why, too, and I wasn't wrong.
5: I couldn't believe my eyes, Wells. I still can't believe it. I came all the way up here just to hear you say it isn't true.
3: You wasted your time, Red. It is true.
5: But good Lord, man, we were appointed trustees of that estate. Taking those bonds was a criminal act. Why did you do such a thing?
3: I needed the money.
5: Well, I hope you're ready to pay it back before the heirs get wind of it.
3: I'm not. I haven't got a cent.
5: Then what are you going to do?
3: I don't know yet.
5: You certainly don't expect me to... Is that what you're thinking, Wells? Yeah. It is, isn't it? Well, I'll be hanged if I'll do it. I'm not going to take a beating to cover up for you. You cash those bonds and you'll make them good.
3: Oh, go away, will you, Rad?
5: What?
3: I said go away. I don't care what you do about those bonds. I've got more important things to worry about.
5: Like your wife, Wells? Well, don't expect any pity from me there, either.
3: I'm not asking you for anything.
5: You're responsible for losing Leslie. No man could treat a woman the way you've treated Leslie and get away with it. You made a slave of her. You practically locked her up in your house.
3: No, I think you'd better go away, Red.
5: I'll go when I get the money to buy back those bonds, not before.
3: Oh, for the love... Here's my ring. Here's my watch. Take them. They ought to be worth something. Take them and get out.
5: I'll take them, Wells, but it's not enough.
3: It's all I've got, I tell you. Now leave me alone.
5: All right. But when I leave here, I'm going to the police.
3: Police?
5: Yes. If you think I'm going to suffer for your mistakes, you're wrong. I'm going to bring charges against you before the Prescott heirs start prosecuting the firm.
3: Why, you dirty...
5: That was another mistake, Wells. I won't take that either.
3: He was stronger than I. His blow caught me on the chin, and I was staggering across the room. I crashed against the mantel above the fireplace. kerosene lamp had been burning there, toppled off and fell on the floor, but I hardly noticed it. My eyes were on something else, on that revolver that lay on the table by the window. I don't remember picking it up. I only remember how it felt in my hand.
6: Wells! No, Wells! Put it down! Wells!
3: The first shot dropped red to the floor. But I kept on firing because I couldn't stop. This was power again, the power to kill, and I loved it. But not for long. With the last bullet, the spell was broken, and then was when the fear came. I'd never known fear before. I wasn't prepared to deal with it. It took hold of me and shook me until I was trembling from head to foot. It brought the sweat popping out of every pore. It wouldn't let me approach the body, not even to reclaim my ring and watch. It carried me out of the cabin and sent me stumbling into the darkening woods. And I spent the night there, wandering blindly through the blackness. In my hand, I still carried the gun. Long before dawn, I began to wonder why I hadn't saved one shell, just one. For if my life had reached dead end a few hours ago, then what would you call this? Where did I go now, that I was wanted for murder? It was daylight when I came out of the woods. There was a truck rumbling toward me. Desperate men take desperate chances.
7: Give me a lift to the city?
8: Why, sure, mister. Hop in.
3: He'd heard about me. Wells Galloway was wanted for murder. I knew that right away. I knew it from the way he looked me over, but it didn't matter. Nothing mattered. This really was dead end.
8: I guess you're okay, mister. Shut the door.
3: What do you mean, okay?
8: Well, I thought maybe you're the guy I heard about back at Lake Latimer.
3: What guy?
8: Well, it was a murder back there last night. One fella shot another one in a cabin, then burned the cabin down.
3: Burned it down?
8: Sure. Right to the ground. Couldn't even have identified the body. Only they found a ring and a watch on it. I figured you might be the killer, but... Nah, he's a redhead. We're named Tuttle. The guy killed was his law partner. A big shot with a fancy moniker. Something like, Wells Galloway.

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1: Speak at the 4th of July picnic.
2: I sure am, Hap, and by happy coincidence, I just happen to have a copy of my speech right here.
1: Uh-oh.
2: I'm going to say, on this glorious occasion, it behooves us all to think about that dandy, dynamic, dependable Autolite stay full battery that needs water only 3 times a year, normal car use.
1: Mm-hmm.
2: On this historic occasion, my friends, let's look at facts. An Autolite stay full battery practically eliminates one of the major causes of battery failure. And in addition, it's protected by fiberglass insulation for stronger life and longer life.
1: My.
2: Think, my friends, longer life. In recent tests conducted according to the Society of Automotive Engineers life cycle standards, Autolite stay full batteries gave 70%, yes, 70% longer average life than batteries without stay full features.
1: It's inspired, Arnold.
2: So remember these words that will go ringing down the corridors of time. An Autolite stay full battery needs water only 3 times a year in normal car use. And at this point, Hap, I take a long, cold drink of water.
1: Why?
2: Because I'm thirsty. You know, I'm not an Autolite stay-full battery.
1: And at this point, suspense.
0: And now, Autolite brings back to our Hollywood soundstage Joseph Cotten as Wells Galloway in The Day I Died, a tale well calculated to keep you in suspense.
3: So the day I killed my partner turned out, as far as the law was concerned, to be the day I died. It was my body, the police had decided, that was lying back there in the charred ruins of my cabin on Lake Latimer. It was Red Tuttle, not Wells Galloway, who was wanted for murder. The truck driver dropped me on the outskirts of the next city. I went into a barbecue joint, sat down at the counter, and pieced the story together. The kerosene lamp I'd knocked off the mantel, that was what had started the fire, and it was the ring and the watch I'd given Red that enabled the police to identify the body that had been burned beyond recognition, to identify it as me, Wells Galloway. That much was clear. But what wasn't clear was what to do about it. What's the next step after you've been pronounced dead?
4: Well, here's the eggs, fella. Nice day, eh?
3: Yeah.
4: Yes, sir. Beautiful day. Kind of day, it's great to be alive.
3: He made me see the point, the man behind the counter, the point I'd been missing. It was great to be alive, especially if everybody thought you were dead, especially if the life you'd been living had reached an impasse and you were broke and your wife was in love with another man and you were wanted by the police and your only hope lay in a chance to start over, to start from scratch. That's what they were giving me. Handing it to me on a silver platter, a fresh start, a clean slate. I was dead. Now I could begin living again.
4: Well, now, let's see. Oranges, 2 eggs, bacon, coffee. That'll be 80 cents, please. 82 with tax.
3: But that was another point the counterman made me see. Subtract 82 cents from $50 and you get $49.18. Not much to start a new life on, not when you're used to big money. And big money was the only thing that would make a new life worth living. A little capital was all I needed, but where do you borrow capital when you can't show your face? Who'll lend money to a corpse? In the circles where Wells Galloway had moved, friends were not to be trusted. And as for my wife, as for Leslie...
5: Leslie. Yes, that was it. The Wells Galloway brain was beginning to click again. It kept on clicking, keeping pace with the click of the train wheels that carried me back to the city where the late Wells Galloway had lived. It was night when I got there. I was halfway up the walk when the front door opened. I hardly had time to slip behind the lilac bush before Leslie stepped out on the porch. He was with her, the man she loved, Norman Vale.
6: You think I'm callous, don't you, Norman? You think I'm too hard?
7: No, of course not, darling. You weren't happy with him. Naturally, you can't be too broken up over his death.
6: Happy? I was miserable with him. You know how he treated me? I wasn't his wife. I was his prisoner. I hated him, Norman. And I'm not broken up. I'm glad he's dead.
3: shudder ran down my spine when I heard her, but that must have been because the night was getting cool, for after all, this was just what I was counting on. My plan wouldn't work if she weren't glad I was dead. I waited till Norman Vale's car pulled away. And then I waited 5 minutes longer. And finally, I climbed the front steps, put my key in the lock, and let myself in.
6: Who is that? Who's out there? Who?
3: Hello, Leslie. There had been a time when she would have fainted. She didn't faint now, but she turned very white, and I noticed when she poured herself a half tumbler of bourbon that her hand was trembling. Still, she managed, after one long swallow, to say rather evenly, almost casually.
6: Let's have it, Wells. I'm sure it's a fascinating story.
3: And so I told her. As I talked, I had a queer feeling that she was a stranger. Something had happened to her since I saw her last. Whether it was Norman Vale or whether it was the fact that she thought I was dead, whatever it was, she was a different person, a stronger one and braver and harder.
6: What do you want, Wells?
3: Accept my condolences, Leslie. It's a tough break.
6: Not at all. I'm tickled pink.
3: I'm sure.
6: Did you think I would be?
3: No.
6: Did you have any illusions I'd be heartbroken when they called and told me that you were dead?
3: None.
6: You know what I did? A jig. It's the first time I ever danced in this house.
3: Well, you should have done that oftener. Things might have been better between us.
6: I couldn't find anything to dance about. Well, why'd you come back? What are you after?
3: Three guesses.
6: Knowing you, I only need one. How much?
3: $25,000.
6: What makes you think you'll get it?
3: I think you could use $25,000 yourself.
6: Maybe you'd better explain.
3: Simple enough. I'm worth $50,000 dead. The insurance is payable in one lump sum to you. It should be coming through in another week or so.
6: And you're suggesting an even split?
3: Exactly. I take my half and disappear. As far as you and the rest of the world are concerned, I'm dead and I stay dead. You have $25,000 and you're free to marry Norman Vale.
6: I see. Well? Must have occurred to you I'd prefer to keep the whole $50,000.
3: If you could.
6: And why couldn't I? Suppose I turn you in.
3: Yeah.
6: And you're electrocuted for killing Red Tuttle. I still collect, but there's no split.
3: And if I'm not electrocuted, if I get life in prison, then...
6: There would be that risk.
3: Too big a risk, Lessie. I didn't plan Red's death. There was nothing premeditated about it. I killed him in anger. The state doesn't give the death penalty for that.
6: If you can prove it.
3: I think I could. I'd live a long time in prison, Leslie.
6: I wouldn't like that.
3: So?
6: I'm thinking... You'd stay here in the house till the insurance company pays off.
3: It's as safe as place as any.
6: Safer? You'd have to stay hidden.
3: Of course.
6: You couldn't step out the door.
3: Not very often.
6: Not at all. You'd be practically a prisoner in your own home.
3: Well, for a week or two, it'd be worth it.
6: Would it?
3: Oh.
6: Yes. I guess it would. All right, Wells.
3: I mean,
6: all right. It's a deal.
3: Was smiling when she said it, but after all, why shouldn't she smile? Things had turned out well enough for her, considering the fact that I wasn't actually dead. This was the next best thing. Naturally, she smiled. Her reasons for smiling were perfectly obvious, weren't they? She went upstairs afterward, and when she came down, she was still smiling.
6: I thought you must be tired after all you've been through, Wells. I made your bed.
3: Thanks, Leslie. Guest room?
6: No, not the guest room.
3: Well, if I'm going to stay hidden, that's the most isolated room in the house.
6: Not quite the most. You're forgetting the attic.
3: The attic?
6: There's an old army cot up there. You'll use that.
3: Well, it's hotter than blazes in the attic.
6: It's only for a week or so. You said yourself it was worth it.
3: Oh, and I didn't mean
6: I... No, but I did. Don't you want to go up now, Wells?
3: That was when I started to catch on. It hadn't occurred to me that she would relish the idea of keeping me as confined as possible. I was amused as I climbed the stairs. Let her have a fun, I thought. It wouldn't be so bad. A few days in the attic, well, that wouldn't kill me. The light up there was dim, and she must have walked very quietly because I didn't know she had followed me up the stairs. I didn't know it until I opened the door to the attic room. And then just behind me, she said...
6: Go on in, Wells. I have the key. I'll lock the door.
3: Lock it? Well, there's no need to lock it.
6: I don't agree with you. The cleaning woman comes tomorrow.
3: Well, she won't come up here.
6: But you might be tempted to go down.
3: Why should I?
6: You'll get lonely, Wells. You'll get bored and restless and terribly unhappy. You'll begin to think you'll go crazy if you don't get out. You'll be desperate for the sound of a human voice. Believe me, I know.
3: Now, look here, Leslie.
6: Please go in, Wells.
7: All right, but there's no reason to take advantage of the spot I'm in.
6: What do you mean, dear? I'm protecting you. I'm carrying out our bargain, the one you suggested. Now go in and let me lock the door.
3: I wasn't amused anymore. This wasn't funny. This was a new experience, taking orders from my own wife, and I couldn't say I liked it, but what could I do? One quick telephone call, one shout, even to the neighbors in the next house, and my game was up. I knew that, and she knew I knew it. So the trump card was in her hand, and she was playing it. She was playing it slowly and with pleasure. She was playing it for all it was worth.
6: Good morning, darling.
3: Morning, morning. It must be almost noon. I'm starving. Why didn't you come up?
6: I was busy. Norman dropped over to see me.
3: You didn't tell him.
6: Of course not. This is our little secret, dear. Did you sleep well?
3: I didn't sleep at all.
6: Worried about something?
3: Certainly not. It was hot up here, that's all. What have I got to worry about?
6: Nothing that I know of.
3: Well, go and get me something to eat. I'm dying of hunger.
6: Oh, I hope not, Wells. I wouldn't want you to die of hunger.
3: Then I saw it. I saw it all, the whole thing, the thing I should have seen before. How could I have missed it? She was going to kill me, and why not? What was there to stop her? Wasn't I dead already? Who would ever miss me? Who would know what she had done? She could bury me in the back orchard. She could burn me in the furnace. She'd have the whole 50,000, and who would be the wiser? You can't accuse a woman of killing a corpse. Then on I paced. The room was only 8 feet square, but I walked for miles, and the sweat rolled down my face and down my body, and the walls closed in, and I waited for her to return. What do you want, Leslie?
6: Well, I thought you'd like to know. I just came from your funeral.
3: Oh, they buried Red?
6: Mm-hmm. It was a beautiful service. I'm sorry you weren't there.
3: That was the evening of the second day. She left my dinner on the table and didn't come back that night. At least I didn't think she had come back, but when I awoke the next morning, I wasn't sure. Sometime toward dawn, a shadow had moved across my dream. A lock had snapped, a door had opened. Had it been a part of the dream itself, or had Leslie... But why should she have come and gone like that? What could she have wanted? There was nothing of interest to her. Nothing. Nothing. Except the revolver. The gun I'd emptied into Red Tuttle's body. It was in the pocket of my coat, and my coat was hung over the back of a chair. I leaped from the bed and went for my coat, the right-hand pocket. No, it was empty. Must have been the left. The left was empty, too. The gun was gone. Leslie had taken it. And now... Now, for the second time in my life, I knew fear. I stumbled toward the door. I began to pound frantically. Leslie! Leslie! Leslie! I heard her footsteps, and then she was just outside, hissing at me.
8: Quiet, you fool!
3: Let me out of here!
8: I said be quiet. Norman's downstairs. He'll hear you.
3: I don't care who hears me. Let me out!
9: Leslie, who is that?
8: Here he comes. Will you be quiet?
9: Who's up there, Leslie?
6: It's no one, Norman. It's nothing.
9: Don't
6: really
9: lie to me. I heard someone shouting. There's somebody in that room. Who is it, Leslie? Leslie, answer me. Who's in there?
6: It's my husband. It's Wells.
3: So now he knew, too. There was silence after she told him. And the sound of footsteps descending the stairs. She was leading him away. She was going to talk it over with him, tell him her plan, ask his help. They were discussing it now, just how they would do it, just how they would dispose of me afterward. I staggered to the window. She'd put a lock on it after the first time she'd found it open. And even if she hadn't, what good would it do me? Suppose I could climb down somehow. Where was I to go? The face of a dead man attracts attention on a public street. An hour passed before I heard footsteps again. And now, I thought, now they would do it. The key turned in the lock, but the door didn't open.
5: They were getting ready, checking the gun. It was loaded now. They would empty it into me as I had emptied it into Red Tuttle. Now they were turning the knob. They were coming in. But it was only Leslie, and she had no gun, and Norman wasn't with her.
6: It's all right now, Wells.
5: What?
6: Everything is all right. He won't tell.
5: How do you know?
6: He wanted to. He wanted to go to the police. I persuaded him not to, so don't worry. Everything's quite all right.
5: Was it? Then why did she say it like that, and why was she trembling? Because she was afraid. Afraid of what she and Norman Vale were planning to do. Afraid because the next time she came, he would be with her, and they'd kill me. And I was alone again now. Oh, what were they waiting for? Let them come. Let them come and get it over with. I was tired of this room. It was getting smaller every minute. Smaller and hotter. The heat was unbearable. I could scarcely breathe. Why, it was hotter than it had been 10 minutes ago. It was like a furnace. Just like a furnace. I didn't know what it was at first, that sound. I didn't know until I heard it again. And then I knew. There was no need even to look at the steam radiator in the corner. They had built a fire, Leslie and Norman Vale, in the middle of the summer. They had built a fire, and they had built it for me. Now the sweat really poured. Now the breath came hard. No, not alive, I thought. They wouldn't put me in alive. Of course they would. That was the safest way. Gunshots could be heard. But you can't hear a man being stuffed into a furnace. Of course they would. No, they wouldn't, because I wouldn't let them. Maybe I had to die, but not that way. No, not that way. There was still the window. There were still people on the street. Help! Help me! They're going to burn me alive! Help! Help! Help! Something happened. I blacked out. And when I came to, I was lying on the army cot. The policeman towered above. He waited until my eyes could focus, and when he said it very quietly.
10: You're under arrest, Mr. Galloway, for the murder of your partner, Mr. Tuttle.
8: You fool! You stupid fool!
5: She was standing in the doorway, and there was another policeman with her. His arm was linked to hers. I could almost smile at that, but Norman Vale, where was Norman Vale? He'd wanted to kill me, too. He was as guilty as she. The policeman must have seen the question in my eyes.
10: Your wife is under arrest, too, Mr. Galloway, for the murder of Norman Vale.
5: The murder of... Leslie, you killed him?
6: Of course I killed him. Didn't I tell you he wanted to turn you in? Did you think I'd let him rob me of all that money? Oh, you fool, you fool, you. If you'd only waited 10 minutes, there wouldn't have been a trace of him left.

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1: Well, hello. I guess that winds up suspense for this season.
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2: Take care. 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
0: And now here again is Mr. Joseph Cotton.
3: I've always enjoyed appearing on Suspense, and particularly so in tonight's unusual play. 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
0: Suspense!
2: Joseph Cotton appeared by arrangement with David O. Selznick, producer of Portrait of Jenny. Tonight's Suspense play was written by Ken Pettis and Lou Schofield, with music composed by Lucian Morawek and conducted by Lud Bluskin. The entire production was under the direction of Anton M. Leader. In the coming weeks at this same time, be sure to hear Escape, a series of great stories of high adventure by the world's outstanding authors. 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